0: ABC News with Anna Vito. Authorities insist Australia's new emergency warning system will save lives. Today is the first nationwide test and means millions of mobile phones, tablets and smartwatches will sound a 10-second warning siren and display a message at 2 o'clock this afternoon. Adam Shearer from the South Australian Fire and Emergency Services Commission says the new system will be vital in emergencies.
1: It could be for bushfires, could be for floods, could be for police emergencies or health emergencies. But it's another really good tool for us to have in our toolkits as emergency services to push out messaging to the community.
0: A major shake-up of Andrew Barr's ACT Labor Cabinet will be announced later today. Monty Bovell reports.
2: Yvette Berry resigned as Deputy Chief Minister last week, as well as Education, Housing and Sport Minister, after the Integrity Commission made serious corrupt conduct findings against two senior public servants in her education portfolio. No findings were made against Ms. Berry herself. The Labor caucus will meet this morning to determine who will replace her. Health Minister Rachel Stephen-Smith is seen as a frontrunner for Deputy Chief. It's likely one of Labor's two first-term backbenchers, Caitlin Tough or Tamas Werner-Gibbings, will be added to the ministry. An announcement will be made this afternoon.
0: A political analyst is backing calls to increase the size of the ACT Assembly, saying a heavy workload is at least partly to blame for past political failures. A biennial review of governance arrangements in the Territory has recommended increasing the 25-member Assembly by 10 MLAs, citing an unsustainable workload. The reviewers argue growing the Assembly is a more affordable solution than introducing local councils in Canberra, but acknowledge it's unlikely to happen before 2032. Dr. Ed Wensing says it's unrealistic to expect government ministers to cover several portfolio areas proficiently.
3: They are just stretched to the absolute limit. And so hence we're getting poor results sometimes. That has to be improved. And the only way you can improve that is to improve the pool of people from which the ministry is selected from.
0: Federal Labor backbencher Ed Husic has expressed concerns about the state of his party after his failed push at the Labor National Conference to recognise claims of genocide in Gaza. The MP was ousted from cabinet after last year's federal election and was unable to get his proposed resolution on Israel and Palestine up for debate over the weekend. Mr. Husic says a lot of energy went into stopping the motion.
4: I am concerned, as I've said, we've discussed before, the climate that exists in the party at the moment about having a different view is one that's not valued.
0: The US ambassador to the United Nations says Donald Trump is giving peace talks some space by pausing attacks on Iran. America's editor John Lyons has more.
5: The last 12 or 13 nights, the United States has been bombing Iran again. That's in response to Iran hitting one or two of those ships that were trying to pass through the Strait of Hormuz. And so there was a danger it was going to escalate into full-scale war again. That hasn't happened. It's not to say that it won't happen. But what's happening now is I think both sides want a breather. There are all sorts of back channels and negotiations going on, as there often is in this sort of situation. Those talks might continue. There is some sort of positive noises out of this.
0: Fires in Spain and France have forced more than 300,000 people to evacuate. Cyan Valence reports.
6: French police warn residents to leave. About 220,000 people have been evacuated across the country. At least 240 homes have been destroyed and 75 firefighters injured. Flames have advanced to within 15 kilometres of Bordeaux in France's southwest. The fire is so fierce it's created its own weather system, the first time that's been seen in France. It's one of several major blazes burning across Europe. Local media has reported the French President Emmanuel Macron has organised a crisis meeting for Monday, while Spain's Prime Minister Pedro Sanchez called for a national pact to deal with the climate emergency.
0: Sport and the AFL has confirmed the next 3 years of State of Origin fixtures, with South Australia to return to the stage for the first time in 28 years. SA will travel to Perth to take on Western Australia in February next year before hosting bitter rival Victoria at the Adelaide Oval in early 2028. In 2029, Victoria will return to Perth to take on WA in a rematch of this year's Origin game. State versus State representative AFL made a successful return this year after a 27-year absence. Cloud clearing and a top of 14 degrees in Canberra today. It's 7 now. ABC News.
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10: Good morning and welcome if you're just joining us. Just before the news, Rowan called in to say he's got the most harmonious relationship with the magpies that live on his block in Evatt, and he has for decades. And they all get along very well, and he's never been swooped. A

0: on my back door to be fed, and they eat from my hand. And Rhett has even sent us some photos of this happening. This is so cute, Rhett. How lovely. You've got a really nice relationship with your local magpies too. Anne says it's a real privilege for your Maggie friend to come a metre away, put their beak in the air and give you a beautiful song. You just stand still and quietly thank your Maggie. Yeah, one of the best sounds of Australia, I think. The sound of the magpie chortle. I really enjoy it. Craig says, I find it tricky that magpies in the backyard are friendly and help with gardening, but hop on your bike and their cousins can be vicious. On a serious note, always wear sunglasses outside as people have suffered loss of vision from bird attacks, says Craig. Yep, a good piece of advice all the time anyway, just for sun safety, but particularly when you're riding your bike as well. This texter says, in 77 years, I've never been swooped by a magpie. I speak to every Maggie I meet. I too have managed to avoid being swooped by a magpie, but I was swooped by a plover bird when I was a child. And that was a pretty scarring experience, I will say. If anyone's got any tips on how to befriend your local plovers, if you can sort of treat it the same way that you do treat your relationships with your magpies, let me know if you found anything that works. They put their nests in the most difficult places as well, so that doesn't help things. This half hour, we're going to be chatting about the Bent Spoon Awards. Have you heard of these? They're the Shonkies of the supernatural for the most preposterous piece of paranormal or pseudoscientific piffle. It's organised by a group called Australian Skeptics. Richard Saunders from the group will be joining us in about 10 minutes or so. Also coming your way very shortly, Emma Watkins, who might be known in your household as Emma Memma. She's back with a new show and I've got some tickets to give away to her Canberra show. Make sure you stay listening. They're family passes as well, so you can bring the whole family along.
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0: It's 8 minutes past 10 right now. All clear on the roads to the best of our knowledge. If you see something, please do let us know. Give us a call on 1300 681 666. She's everyone's favourite children's entertainer, Emma Watkins, better known as her stage name Emma Memma. She's back with a brand new show. It's called The Jungle Picnic Tour, which she's bringing to Canberra in August. I've got two family passes to give away. Emma, welcome.
2: Thank you so much. We're so excited to be back.
0: It hasn't really been that long since you were here last, I feel.
2: I know, and I think because we don't live too far from Canberra, it always feels like we're at home. We're like, oh yeah, we were at Canberra last weekend, weren't we? So it's good.
0: How is this show different, the Jungle Picnic Tour? What are you doing this time around?
2: Well, we took a lot of feedback from last year when we had our Dance Island party show in Canberra and right across the country. And a lot of parents and educators wanted us to do more songs this time with animals. So, of course, keeping with our animal theme, but making it jungle-fied. But also parents wanted us to include songs that had signs for food. So hence why it's
0: really
2: called the Jungle
0: Picnic.
2: Yeah. I think people have recognised now that, you know, we provide a show that's not just musical and entertaining, but it does have educational elements, or they want it to be part of the syllabus. And so, you know, a lot of people are looking for resources for sign language, essentially. So that's where our feedback mostly sits.
0: What type of food have you included in the show then?
2: There's definitely watermelon. We do have a giant watermelon costume which goes off. cucumbers. We have a picnic basket dance, which is definitely a highlight. And it usually gives us a guide of where everyone's dance, you know, excitement is at per day.
0: Do you know, when I was talking to my colleague, Ross Solly, who does the breakfast show, about the fact that I would be speaking to you today, he said, if only we could all possess the same amount of energy that Emma Memma seems to have, we would just have stamina for days. I mean, where does your energy come from to do show after show after show, tour after tour after tour?
2: It's definitely been our busiest time. I have actually just finished filming for 3 months for a new show for ABC called Emma's Dance Club. And I think doing that and Emma Memma at the same time has definitely pushed the limit. Now that that's finished and it will be out next year, you know, coming back to

0: MMR feels really lovely. It feels like, you know, the tour that fits us so well. And, you know, I think the energy mostly comes from the children. But yeah, how can you go wrong? I mean, you're here at a preschool party. It doesn't really get better than that.
1: But seriously, like, what do you do to prepare for something like this before you go on stage or before you go out to host your dance party? What's your routine?
0: Well, I mean, today is a good example. I get to talk to you, which is quite nice. But mostly, you know, our crew is so tiny. It's like being in a circus team. So all of our dancers and our crew, which is only 8 of us, we all load in the morning, and that ends up being a bit of our warm up. We get on stage, block everything out, figure out what's, you know, different about that particular venue, and then have a bite to eat and then get going. You know, really the day is quite quick, and by the time, you know, we do 1 or 2 shows or even 3, you know, the day is over and we're driving to the next spot.
1: We talked about this, I think, last time you and I spoke ahead of your previous tour, the fact that now a lot of children that have grown up with you are probably, you know, pre-teens or even starting to get into those teen years, the kids that remember you from your Wiggles days. That must be a strange experience for you, you know, having people of all generations recognise you for different things.
0: Yeah, absolutely. And I think even now in the last couple of years doing Teenage Boss, where I host this show where we give teenagers, you know, control of their family finances, even that's opened the age group even more. Not that we don't see many teenagers coming to MMM, but we do actually have a situation now over the last couple of years where we hire local dancers, young talent between the ages of like 8 and 12, and they actually join us on the MMM show in different cities, and they're usually the children that grew up with me as Emma Wiggle, or have watched Teenage Boss, and,
1: Oh, wow. And
0: that is certainly strange. Yeah,
1: that must be so cool for them, though, getting to dance with you, getting to be part of the team.
0: Yeah,
1: I love that. That's really nice. My guest is Emma Watkins, Emma Memma. You might know her as she is touring again, 40 dates across the country, including coming here to Canberra on Sunday, the 9th of August, performing at Canberra Theatre. Right around the country as well. Again, Emma Memma, you don't get tired of the touring life.
0: No, and I think it's different when it's your own show as well. You know, there's so many learnings, and I think that's why our show has changed dramatically in the last 4 years, because we are an independent children's company. We don't have an umbrella company, so when we have feedback show to show, and that could be feedback even from yesterday's show, we can incorporate it, you know, at the tip of a hat. And I think that's why it's so handy to be able to be so nimble as a team. And we have seen a huge shift and change in our team. You know, when we first started, I was the only person in our cast that could communicate in sign language with my co-performer, who is profoundly deaf, Elvin. But now our whole cast knows sign language, and I'm like, that's amazing.
1: Wow.
0: So, you know, there's changes not just on stage but within our own team.
1: And what about within your audiences? Have you noticed more of them are picking up sign language?
0: Yeah, and I think it's lovely to see children actively trying to get Elvin's attention on the stage to sign to him directly. And now we're receiving artwork in the show, which we always do. You know, children are making signs and cards and they're bringing that to the show. But now there's a lot that include sign language drawings on their artwork, and that's lovely. And children are wanting us to, you know, guess their name by the sign language illustrations that they've included on the poster. And, you know, I think that's just, it is making it more complicated the older we get and the less glasses we're wearing during the show. But that makes us go out to the audience to visit everyone, that's for sure.
1: That's really cool. I love hearing that they're doing that. That's lovely.
0: Oh, yeah, it's beautiful.
1: Well, thanks so much for your time and good luck with the tour. We can't wait to host you here in Canberra again.
0: Thank you. We can't wait to be back.
1: Emma Watkins, although better known by her stage name, Emma Memma. Now, I've got 2 family passes to give away, and I don't want anyone who's listening on the app and has a bit of a time lag to be disadvantaged. So what we're going to do is at 10:20 precisely, 10:20, no matter where you are, so that's just under 5 minutes from now, if you want to get your hands on this double pass, call us on 1300 681 666 and answer the question, where is Emma Memma picnicking on this tour? Hint, it's in the title of the tour. So if you're not sure, you could find out pretty easily between now and 10:20. Set your alarm. That's about 4 minutes from now. 1-300-681-666 is the number to call. Peter from Rouge Mountain says, believe me, as a grandparent, you cannot escape the wiggles. And many of us have also grown older with them. Other things of which I'm now a local expert are Paw Patrol, Bluey, and mini kids. It's one of the joys of being a grandparent and having the time to sit with your little ones and watch these wonderful shows, says Peter from Rouge Mountain. That's really nice to hear. And Sal from Stirling says, please remind everyone, Saskia, that due to bird flu virus, bird baths need to be cleaned with weak vinegar and water solution and the water changed every day. Droppings spread the disease, and at this stage, there's no clear indication of how it will hit wild birds. Prevention is essential as there is no cure. Let's protect any way we can. From Sal in Stirling. Good advice. Thank you, Sal, especially after we've been talking about how much we all love our local magpies. When they're not swooping us, of course. Coming up in a few moments, have you heard of the Bent Spoon Awards, the Shonkies of the Supernatural? They're organised by a group called Australian Skeptics, and they were awarded at the weekend. We'll find out who won the top bent spoon. But first of all, let's go west to the king of wishful thinking.

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3: It is 21 minutes past 10. Thanks so much for your company this morning. The Bench Spoon Awards were handed out at the weekend. The Shonkies of the Supernatural for the most preposterous piece of paranormal or pseudoscientific piffle. It's organised by a group of Australian skeptics. Well, the group is called Australian Skeptics. Chief Australian Skeptic Richard Saunders joins us now. Good morning and welcome.
4: Good morning. Good morning. I'm not skeptical at all. No. It's all a lie.
3: You've just made a job out of it. That's all. Now, this has been going on for 45 years, isn't it now, these Bent Spoon Awards? You've heard some weird stories in that time, I'm sure.
4: Oh, my goodness me. A psychic dentist won it 1 year, for example. I must say, though, unfortunately or fortunately, depending on your point of view, the ABC have won the Bent Spoon a couple of times.
3: Have we?
4: Over the decades.
3: What for?
4: Well, there was a show on over 20 years ago called Second Opinion, which was an uncritical look at alternative medicine, you know, proposing people should try Reiki and all sorts of things. And we took a very dim view of that because it was just promoting quackery. And the new inventors over 20 years ago for promoting pseudoscience stuff that doesn't work. But everybody's in our sights, you know, we're always looking to see what's going on.
3: Good, good. Because you must be absolutely flooded with nominations for these awards now with social media and influencers promoting all sorts of things.
4: Oh, yes. Yes, it's a good thing. I mean, people in the society see something which they think is a bit shonky, a bit wonky. They'll contact us and we'll have a look and say, yeah, you know what? The claims these people are making, a magic device or a machine that pretends to diagnose people, that's where it gets serious. You know, one of the nominations this year is for a dodgy machine that pretends to diagnose bodily illnesses. And people make money out of it. In our view, this is appalling. You know, there should be action taken against these sort of people.
3: Yeah. And is there? Yeah. Has that happened?
4: Yeah. Luckily, these machines are called like frequency scanners and devices like that. And the government has cracked down on them. There are still shonks out there peddling this magical thinking. And the point about that is if you go along for a diagnosis from these pretend doctors, they cannot, using their magic machines, diagnose that little cancer that's starting to grow. Mm-hmm. And by the time you seek proper medical advice, it could be too late. So we take a very dim view of that.
3: Yeah, it's really dangerous. The award, the overall award for the Bent Spoon 2026 went to Dolly Adamson. Tell me about her.
4: Okay, she's one of the long list of mediums and psychics, people who pretend to talk to the dead. In her case, okay, we've seen them all. You know, over the decades, people say, I'm getting a message from, it's a mother figure. Does anybody know a Mary? Yes, Mary's coming through now. Okay, that's one thing. But what Dolly Adamson and her crew claim to do is they contact dead children, not only just dead children, but murdered children, like the Beaumont siblings, you know?
3: Yeah.
4: And you think, where's the line here? I mean, okay, these stage mediums, they do entertainment and, you know, you take it with a grain of salt. But people who pretend to talk to dead, murdered children, it's appalling. So she was the front runner and, yeah, she scooped the lot. She won the prize. But she also claims to talk to Ned Kelly.
3: Oh. and what has he apparently told her?
4: Not much. and she does it by something which is quite ridiculous. We're on the radio now. It's a radio scanner that picks up on frequencies and plays little bursts of radio announcers, like us right now. Beep, beep, zzz, bop, bop, you know, little bursts.
3: Yeah.
4: And they claim that's the ghosts talking through the radio. I mean, it just gets wackier and wackier.
3: Oh, wow. Yeah. And so is she receiving any sort of financial benefit for this work?
4: Hey, look, there's an old expression in the skeptics, the ghosts don't talk, but money does. It's a business. All these psychics and people like that.

0: people have to realize it's a business. And sometimes in business, you just do stuff, you know, put your morals on hold and you make money, and they're making money pretending to talk to dead people.
1: Wow. I can't imagine what that would be like for the families of those murdered children. That would be incredibly hurtful.
0: Awful. And it's the downside of this whole psychic business. People forget that people are making, put the best face on it. They're making entertainment out of dead people. In the worst case, they're exploiting the grief of other people financial gain. So look, we have a lot of fun in the skeptics. We bend spoons. We have an awful lot of fun. We look for water using waving sticks and stuff like that. But there's a serious side. And we think, well, okay, why is it up to us to point this out? Where's the government? You know, this is, it's consumer affairs. People are offering a service that they cannot possibly fulfill, talking to the dead, you know. Consumer affairs should be down on them like a ton of bricks. Instead,
1: and are they? Like, do you ever have any communication with the ACCC or with Choice about who wins these awards and what happens next?
0: Oh, yeah, yeah. Choice are very good good friends of the skeptics. In fact, in the late noughties, Choice awarded their Schonke Award to a power band bracelet, which we put them onto. This was a magic bracelet you used to wear made out of plastic and rubber, which was supposed to increase your balance and your strength and everything. So, yeah, we're in contact with those sort of people. What we can do with the authorities is we can suggest things. We say, look, we've discovered this, onto you. Please do something about it. Whether that eventuates or not is up to them, but at least we can alert them.
1: Mm. My guest is Richard Saunders from Australian Skeptics. We're talking about the Bent Spoon Awards, which were handed out at the weekend. Dolly Adamson, who claims that she speaks to the ghosts of murdered children, won the Bent Spoon Award, an award that you really don't want to win. Has she responded to this honour?
0: She did telepathically, so we didn't hear it. they rarely do. And if they do at all, they'll claim that they'll laugh it off and say, oh, you know, those silly skeptics, because they're all a bunch of fools and they don't know what they're talking about. And their believers don't care. This is another thing to remember about the psychic industry. They have an army of believers who are so closed-minded, they can't possibly think that their heroes are wrong. People think skeptics are closed-minded. In reality, it's all the diehard believers in the paranormal and the UFOs and the monsters. You can't change their minds. You know, their minds are shut tight. It's sort of sad in a way, but oh, well, we can do what we can do. We can try our best.
1: Yeah, and I notice on the shortlist this year, there were at least three mediums, people who claim to have contact with the dead. So that's big business, isn't it? You had a few other things on there as well, but it seems like the mediums were really dominating the field.
0: Oh, yeah, but decade after decade. And, you know, decade after decade, American mediums come out here with their song and dance act, and people line up and pack theaters, and am I getting an M? Is there a father figure in the audience? Who died of cancer, lovely? Was it your father? You know, that sort of thing. There's two ways they do that. One, it's called, it's an act called cold reading, where it's just asking questions. And the other way some of them do it is they find out stuff beforehand on Facebook and whatnot and pretend they're getting magical messages. So it's shoggy from go to woe, I'm afraid.
1: Mm-hmm. You could really go international with this. I mean, this stuff happens everywhere. You're just keeping it to the confines of Australia, though, for now?
0: Oh, we have to. We wouldn't know what to do. If we had nominations from around the world, we'd have to employ an army of people. But luckily, there are skeptical organizations right around the world who do the similar sort of thing. And there's huge prize money. If anybody can prove the claim of the paranormal, we've got $100,000 ready to go.
1: Really? Has anyone ever tried?
0: Oh, they have. But in the 40-plus years, 45 years of us offering huge amounts of money, no one has ever even accomplished to pass the initial look-see test, you know, the preliminary, show us what you can do sort of test. So far, with thousands of dollars on the line, no one has ever been able to demonstrate any paranormal or super.
1: What are the rules of that test? How does that go if they choose to take up the challenge?
0: They come to us and say this is what they can do. Say they can, water divining is a great example. They say, I can divine for water. We say, great, wonderful. We'd like to give you lots of money. Let's put up a little test. And if you can discover which bucket has the water under it, under, you know, 10 buckets, we'll give you all the money. They never can.
1: That's pretty simple.
0: It fails

0: time. Yeah.
1: Well, at least you gave them a shot. That sounds very fair, and very,
0: Oh, we have
1: very
0: to.
1: kind. Yeah, you do. You absolutely
0: In
1: do.
0: order to be true to the scientific method and to be open-minded, we must realize that we might be wrong. How do we make sure we give the people a fair test to prove that they can do it, and then we'll change our minds.
1: And it's never happened in 45 years. Let's see if that ever changes. I highly doubt it. Richard Saunders, thank you so much for your time today.
0: My pleasure.
1: Bye-bye. Richard Saunders there from Australian Skeptics. The Bench Spoon Awards handed out at the weekend. Fascinating stuff. It's 29 minutes to 11. Let's get the headlines from Anna Vito.
2: Thanks, Saskia. ACT Health Minister Rachel Stephen-Smith says she understands she has the support of her caucus colleagues to become Deputy Chief Minister of the ACT. Caucus will meet today with an announcement expected early this afternoon. Meanwhile, in Victoria, the Premier Jacinta Allen has written to Labor's State Secretary indicating she'll fight any challenge for her job. The ABC understands Labor ministers and MPs in Victoria are urging Ben Carroll to challenge for the leadership, and sources close to him say he's seriously considering it. Two teenage boys and an 18-year-old man, all from Sydney, are expected to face court in the ACT today, charged with arson and acts endangering life in relation to a fire which destroyed a home in Girilang on Friday morning. Tourists are being warned to stay away from some major holiday destinations as wildfires advance across Spain and France. More than 300,000 people have been evacuated. The largest fires in France near Bordeaux have burned more than 42,000 hectares. Displaced Palestinians living in a tent camp in Gaza City are welcoming Israel's reported decision to allow an international force into the region. More than 1,400 people are confirmed to have died from Ebola in the Democratic Republic of the Congo, with the number of cases rising to 3,200. Health workers tackling the outbreak there have held protests, demanding 2 months of unpaid salaries. The South Australian Environment Minister says the state government's increasing monitoring of greater crested terns after two cases of H5 bird flu were confirmed over the weekend. And a reminder, mobile phones around Australia will sound an emergency siren this afternoon at 2 p.m. It's the first national test of a new warning system for future emergencies. Cloud clearing, a top of 14 degrees in Canberra today. It's 9 now in Dixon, and I'll have more news at 11 o'clock.
1: Have you been swooped by a magpie,
2: nope.
1: Anna? Never.
2: Nope.
1: Not once in your life.
2: Nope.
1: According to this texter, it is a rite of passage to be swooped by a magpie in Australia.
2: Nope.
1: One that both you and I are missing out on. James and Gemma Cumbine says regarding the plovers, which I have been swooped by.
2: Yeah, they're scarier.
1: They probably think the same thing. These humans put their nests in the most annoying places. Yes, they probably
2: do.
1: That's
2: true. I think it's pretty easy to be friendly to magpies, and it seems to have served me well thus far in life.
1: Well, I think it probably will continue to, because Rowan in Evatt was a good example. He called in earlier and said he's always had the best relationship with the magpies on his block. And I think, now, correct me if I'm wrong, I think Rowan said an individual magpie can remember up to 60 human faces, something like that.
2: There you go.
1: Which, yeah, it will serve you well to be remembered fondly.
2: And just like, you know,
1: by your local magpie.
2: Be friendly to your local birds.
1: It's not that hard.
2: It's not that hard, you know?
1: It's not that hard.
2: Yeah.
1: Now, can you help us solve our cryptic clue?
2: As ever, we'll find out.
1: All right, let's do it. Caroline?
3: Hello, hoofed friend of Santa. Based on an Anne Fine novel, alias Beep, Beep, you are guessing a film today. Directed by the brains behind Gremlins and The Goonies, it pays homage to the adage, dress for the job you want, and maybe add an accent as well, which would lead people to believe that your people are currently hosting the Commonwealth Games. This is a movie all about access. This is a film that led to the employment of quite a few unhoused people. But a married lady may leave you with a feeling of uncertainty around... and also may leave you with a lack of conviction around your ability to... Though hilarious, it will break your heart, this film. One actor who may be from Ork would show incredible kindness to his co-star, one Norma Gidget Ray, an aerodynamic bride of Christ. It unmasked a revolution in sweetening tea, one lump or two, via a happy accident, which was then improvised around in the

0: movie. 007 has survived much. This time, he will have to survive a run by fruiting. It won an Oscar for makeup that would take 4.5 hours each day to apply, and won the Golden Globe for Best Comedy and Musical and for a lead actor. What is this film that will help families of all kinds feel seen and reminds you that you're going to be all right, Poppet?
1: I've got no idea.
2: I wonder if you've seen this movie. We had a number of correct guesses. We also had a few bum steers, or people who fell for bum steers. Let me see if I can read them out. Braveheart. Tim guessed Braveheart. It's not that. It's also not Pirates of the Caribbean. And it's not Remarkably Bright Creatures. You can strike those off the list if they were in your head, Anna
1: Someone
2: Vito.
1: Called that they weren't, but okay.
2: Just to confuse things then even more.
0: Remarkably Bright Creatures has one of the actors in it, and so does Hook, which somebody else guessed earlier on.
2: Do you know, it's so weird that you came up with this for the clue today, Caroline, because I was talking about this film just yesterday with some friends, and it's, I think I can say now, it stars Robin Williams.
0: Yes.
2: And I think everything that he did was amazing.
0: So good.
2: And this is another fine example of his versatility as an actor.
0: I didn't speak to you yesterday.
2: No, it's so weird that we were on the same wavelength. Is this helping at all, Anna Vito?
1: No. I think did he have a Scottish accent when he was Mrs. Doubtfire?
0: Hey.
1: Okay.
0: Hello, dear.
1: There you go.
0: Hello, book friend of Santa.
1: Hello. Yes. No, but they're reindeer. That's a different animal to a deer. That's a completely separate animal.
0: Are you applying sense to
2: Do
0: the
2: over, Caroline. What was a bit tough?
1: I got very caught
2: to
1: up on the reindeer of it all. That didn't
2: Were you
1: help.
2: Thinking about a Christmas movie?
1: Well, that's what reindeer put me in mind of, so I was very confused.
0: This was originally written to be a spin-off of the Home Improvement franchise. With Tim
1: was
0: Allen,
1: really?
0: And Tim Allen was supposed to play the role. And there was
2: and Tim
0: three...
2: Allen was Santa in the Santa Claus movies.
0: And had a lot of the prosthetics.
2: Yes.
0: And also there was different endings. So they got back together and they didn't get back together, and then it was ambiguous. And Stu was played by Pierce Brosnan, was apparently a bit arrogant.
2: And he's
0: originally
2: the new boyfriend, isn't he?
0: Yes, but then they changed him to make him like someone who would be a really good dad.
1: I think that's better ultimately.
0: Yes.
2: Me too. Yeah. Tuffers wanted to shout out a particular line from The Clue, the aerodynamic bride of Christ.
0: Yeah.
1: Yeah, that's pretty
2: cool. I don't understand that.
0: Norma Gidget Ray, the aerodynamic bride of Christ. So Norma Ray was who she played when she was standing up for the unions. Gidget was her first role on television, I think. And aerodynamic bride of Christ, she was the flying nun.
2: Oh, very clever. That one didn't land for me, but that's a good one.
1: I knew that it was a clue referring to the flying nun, but beyond that, I had nothing.
2: But you did get there in the end. Very well done, Anna.
1: Thank you.
2: Peter from Rouge Mountain also got it at the last minute. So did Helen, 2614. Rebecca from Hughes and Kylie in Jerrabombra. It's such a good movie. If you've never seen it, I recommend it highly. You have to sit down and watch it. And if you've got, you know, a family and you've got kids, I think it's a really nice one to watch with them as well.
0: Or if you've got foster kids or step kids, just everybody gets seen. Also, if you watch the court scene where they're finalising the divorce, just know that Sally Field found out her dad had died just before they shot that scene.
2: Oh.
0: And Robin Williams noticed that there was something wrong. And he said, is everything okay? And she told him, and he shut the whole set down. He said, everybody go home. And he had it written into his contract that unhoused people where they were filming films that he was in would be employed.
2: Oh, wow.
0: Yeah.
2: What a cool guy.
0: Yeah,
2: what
0: very
2: a legend.
0: Cool.
2: Yeah, just another fine example of his work. I think we've got a bit of audio from the film. Enjoy this. This is the answer to your cryptic clue today, Mrs. Doubtfire.
3: 2 months ago, my mom and dad decided to separate. Now they live in different houses. My brother Andrew says that we aren't a real family anymore. Is this true? Did I lose my family? Is there anything I could do to get my parents back together? Sincerely, Katie McCormick. Oh, my dear Katie. You know, some parents, when they're angry, they get along much better when they don't live together. They don't fight all the time, and they can become better people and much better mummies and daddies for you. And sometimes they get back together. And sometimes they don't, dear. And if they don't, Don't blame yourself.

0: Just because they don't love each other anymore doesn't mean that they don't love you. Now, there are all sorts of different families, Kitty. Some families have one mommy, some families have one daddy or two families. And some children live with their uncle or aunt, some live with their grandparents, or some children live with foster parents. And some live in separate homes and separate neighborhoods in different areas of the country, and they may not see each other for days, weeks, months, or even years at a time. But if there's love, dear, those are the ties that bind. And you'll have a family in your heart forever. All my love to you, Popette. You're going to be all right.
1: Bye-bye. Mrs. Doubtfire. Yep, that's the answer to your cryptic clue. Ellie from Kayleen has sent us a photo of the DVD saying that you might watch it again. Good idea. Kuda from Farah, you got it. So did Kathy in McKellar. Tara in Googong. Betsy, you got it as well this morning. Sue in Belco. Julie in Griffith. Who else do I need to give a shout out to? Suzanne, the travelling granny. And Tony from Bonner. So many people knew what it was this morning. CJ and Ainsley, who also loves some Robin Williams. Very well done, everyone who guessed the cryptic clue today. If you're good at trivia, make sure you're listening to the Drive program today with Georgia Steins. She's giving away some of the last tickets to our presenters versus listeners trivia night that we're hosting on the 6th of August. If you have not yet secured your seat, Breakfast and Drive have the remaining tickets. So make sure you're listening in the mornings and the afternoons and competing for your spot. It'd be really nice to meet as many of you as possible, especially those of you who are so good at the cryptic clue and get it right every single day. I think your talents would be very much desired at this trivia night. Coming up in a few moments' time, have you decided whether you'll be an organ donor or not? Have you made your intentions clear? I'm going to be chatting to a mum who made the decision to donate her son's organs after he died tragically just last year. We'll find out what that process was like and what kind of an impact it's had. Right now it's 17 minutes to 11, and this is Joe Cocker.

0: Joe Cocker, you are so beautiful. What a nice song for your Monday morning. It's 10:45 here on 666. Did you know that organs from one donor can save up to 7 lives? Have you registered to be an organ donor? Have you made your intentions explicit? Have you spoken about this with your family? It's Donate Life Week, and we're all being encouraged to register as both an organ and tissue donor. Joining us now is Marion Bennett, who's based in Orange, New South Wales, and made the decision to donate her son Zach's organs. Good morning, Marion. Thank you so much for your time today.
1: Good morning, and an absolute pleasure.
0: Your son Zach died only last year. Can you tell us a bit about him? What was he like?
1: He was a lovable larrikin. He put 110% into everything he did. He was kind, considerate, cheeky, just loved life.
0: Had you ever had a conversation with Zach about organ donation, or do you know if he'd thought about this before?
1: We had had conversations as a family. We'd been exposed to organ donation previously. It wasn't successful, but we knew about it. We had had conversations, and Zacho was on board.
0: And his death was very sudden and very tragic, wasn't it? It wasn't something that you or your family expected.
1: No, we weren't prepared at all. It happened and our lives unravelled.
0: How have you been since then, Marion? It's not been that long. It was only last year, wasn't it, that he had that crash?
1: Yeah, I mean, we're up and down. Every day's a new day. There are lots of things that trigger, and sometimes they're good triggers, sometimes they're yuck triggers. So, yeah, every day's new.
0: Was he registered to be an organ donor?
1: He actually wasn't. Because it's not on licenses anymore, people aren't as aware that they can be organ donors. But because we'd had the conversation, and then both my husband and I were in agreement, it was a relatively easy process to go through.
0: So what does that process look like then, if it falls on you as the closest member of the family to make the decision, or at least confirm the decision? What is that process? What happens?
1: Well, there's lots that goes into it. They have to actually make sure that the proposed donor is not going to be able to make it in any way. And once that decision is made, it all goes from there. But whilst they are waiting, it's about a 36 to 48 hour process to see that there is no brain activity and they're not going to come back to us. They're already testing organs and seeing if there is compatible donors in the system. Wow. And then once the decision's made, it's all systems go.
0: And it has to happen very quickly by the sounds of it, in a matter of days. That's a big decision to make when you're grieving.
1: Absolutely it is. But you're just knowing that they're going to help somebody else.
0: Yeah, yeah. And given what you said about the way Zach lived his life, it sounds like that was probably a no-brainer for you and your family.
1: It absolutely was. He was such a generous person. He always used to say, if I can't use it and somebody else can, why wouldn't I donate?
0: Wow. And so what then happened after you made that decision that Zach's organs would be donated? Are you kept in the loop about what happens next?
1: Oh, absolutely. Everything that's going on. There are moments when it feels like it's taking forever, but that's because you're grieving. But you are kept in the loop every step of the way, right until Zach went to surgery. And then even after surgery, we knew what was going on. We knew we didn't know where the organs were going, but we knew that what was being used and how successful it was. And even now still there is anonymous correspondence with recipients, and recipients can do that with donors as well.
0: How many people do you know Zach has saved?
1: Zach saved 5 people.
0: Wow.
1: Both kidneys, his heart and his liver. Because of his age, his liver could be what they call split, and something like a third of it went to a baby and the rest went to an adult.
0: Oh, wow. 5 people. That's really quite heartwarming, isn't it? That's really nice to hear.
1: Yep. His heart is the one that gets me, knowing that it's still beating and beating well for somebody to live a good life, which apparently the person is.
0: If those people, if those recipients wanted to get in touch with you, is that allowed? Can that information be shared?
1: It's anonymously allowed. There are all sorts of privacy restrictions, but yes, they can. The recipient of Zach's heart has written me a mum-to-mum letter.
0: Oh, my gosh.
1: Yep.
0: That's so beautiful. Yeah. Can you tell us, is it okay if you tell us a little bit about what it said?
1: Well, her son's circumstance was it came on really quickly, and it was through no fault of his own that his heart had problems, and he would have passed away relatively quickly without a new heart. Apparently he'd been called up a couple of other times to be a recipient and it hadn't worked, but she said when they were called up for this particular occurrence, she was so hopeful, and then it worked. And her son is back out. He was a snowboarder apparently and loved the outdoors, which is exactly what Zach was like. So she just said she's got her boy back and she's so very, very grateful for that.
0: Wow. And you did that. You and Zach did that.
1: Yep.
0: That's awesome. Marion Bennett is my guest. She's Zach's mum. Zach tragically died in an accident last year. And then Marion and her family made the decision to donate Zach's organs because they knew this is what he would have wanted. And now you're speaking to us about it, which I think is just amazingly brave of you, Marion. Why is this so important to you to share this story?
1: It honours what Zach did. And it just, and Zach would want me to talk about it. His dad can't talk about it, which is fine, but Zach would say, Mum, get other people to do it. It's not hard. And if you can help somebody, why wouldn't you?
0: Is this something that you've been talking about more in your own life, Marion, you know, off the airwaves with people that you meet in your day-to-day life, encouraging them to become organ donors?
1: Oh, look, it is if the subject comes up. I mean, I don't want it to be the only thing that I ever talk about.
0: Fair enough.
1: But if people ask questions, 100% happy to chat. But I don't want to bombard people either. It's a very personal decision.
0: Yeah. And I think it's a really good reminder because, like you said, it's not on our license anymore. The process is maybe a little bit different from what people assume or what they were used to some decades ago. It has changed.
1: It has, but it's easy. All you need to go to is the Donate Life website, donatelife.gov.au. All the information you could possibly want is on there. And then if you decide to register, it really only takes a minute. Super easy.
0: Yeah, you're right. It is like 60 seconds, quite literally. That's how long it takes to register and change lives,
1: multiple lives,
0: as in the case of your son, Zach.
1: I think, and then the biggest thing is after that, have conversations with people who are close to you. Then they know what your wishes are and they can respect and honour your wishes.
0: That's really important. Yeah. Marion, thank you so much for sharing your story with us. I really appreciate it. And thank you to you and to Zach for your bravery.
1: Thank you.
0: Marion Bennett there. A really easy thing to do, folks. It takes a minute to register to be an organ donor and you could save so many lives. Zach saved 5 people's lives, which is pretty special, pretty phenomenal. It's 6 minutes to 11 and in a moment we'll find out what's coming up on the afternoon show with Emma Bickley. But first, Karen of Spence is on the line. Hi, Karen.
2: Hi, Saskia.
0: Now, you saw Mrs. Doubtfire, which was the answer to today's cryptic clue, on a first date. Tell us about it.
2: That's right. Just before that, I would just like to say to Marion, I'm so sorry for her loss and so grateful for the beautiful gifts that Zach and his family have given to so many people.
0: Yeah, thanks for saying that, Karen. And actually, we just received another text from someone which said, our son's life was saved by a liver transplant. It's such an amazing program and our family is so grateful to his donor. So, yeah, all of our hearts are going out to Marion and her family and to the lives that they saved through Zach's organs. Karen, tell us about that first date.
2: Yeah, so 20th of December 1993, and yes, my beautiful husband and I had our first date. He made me open the packet of lollies in the cinema after the movie had started, so I wasn't sure how that was going to go after that.
0: Oh, it makes such a loud sound, doesn't it?
2: Yeah, that's right. But yes, such a lovely movie, and it's been a really precious memory for us, and I think always having Robin Williams as such a special person in the world as well has been a really nice connection with that movie and
0: totally
2: something special to remember.
0: Yeah, I agree. Maybe you should watch the movie on your next anniversary as a bit of a celebration.
2: Well, yeah, well, I think we might even crack the DVD out tonight because it is a good one.
0: Thanks for the story, Karen. Lovely to chat to you.
2: Thanks, Saskia.
0: Bye-bye, Karen of Spence there. Yeah, she saw Mrs. Doubtfire on a first date with the person who would become her husband. That's really nice to hear. Emma was a star in everyone's eyes. Oh, yes, she is. Emma Bickley, a star in everyone's eyes.
3: Oh, look, I don't know. Maybe, what is it, a hero in my own lunchbox or whatever that phrase is. Hello, Saskia.
0: Hello. Happy Monday.
3: Thank you. First of all, love that you told that story about the importance of being an organ donor. It's not difficult to do in terms of the setup for it, the registration, as your guest said, only takes a minute, but if everyone could even just for a moment put themselves in the position of being a family suddenly thrown into a scenario where a loved one needs an organ and there not being one available, if you can make a difference there, gosh, go out and do it today. Stop making excuses. Just get out and do it if you can. Mm-hmm. Now, you were also talking about the movie Mrs. Doubtfire.
0: One of the best.
3: Fabulous film. I think one of my favourite bits is where the brothers are doing the different versions of what his look might look like. And they do all these different looks on Robin Williams. And it's so funny. But it's odd that you should be mentioning divorce because today on the afternoons program, we're talking about divorce registries.
0: What, like when you get married, how you make a registry for all the gifts that you want? Is it the same sort of thing?
3: We saw an article about the fact that divorce registries are becoming a thing. And after we had a little chuckle, we sort of thought, well, hang on a second. There's a story in this because anyone who has been divorced, particularly later in life, having to start again is not something you planned to do. And we want to talk about how one starts afresh at 45, 55, 65, 75, whatever age it is, particularly when it's a bit unexpected. So the divorce registry is about your friends and family being able to chip in because when you split everything in half, you either end up with half a toaster, which is no good to you, or no toaster. Or maybe you were lucky and you got the toaster. But I thought we might ask our audience their experience of having to start again later in life.
0: Yeah.
3: What that looks like, what it felt like, any tips they might have for other listeners who might be embarking on this huge life change. We're going to talk to an expert about that. And just what would you put on your divorce registry, Sass?
0: Oh, my gosh. I'm not even married, so I haven't even thought this far.
3: I mean, I was thinking about it and I said, look, there are a couple of kitchen appliances that I wouldn't like to live without, mm-hmm. But I think I might get those anyway if there were ever to be such an event. But I think the divorce registry is a funny concept. So 0467 922 666, the more serious side of the story, starting again later in life, have you had to do it? And what are some tips or maybe some things you learnt the hard way that you'd like to share with someone else?
0: Really interesting stuff. Thanks, Em. Emma Bickley on your radio from 12:30 today. Make sure you tune in to Drive with Georgia Steins from 3 o'clock. There'll be all the news you need as well as another chance to get tickets to our presenters versus listeners trivia night. They are running out. There's only a few more chances left. Thanks very much for your company today, folks. It's 11 o'clock, time for the news.
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5: ABC News with Anna Vito. The ACT Health Minister, Rachel Stephen-Smith, is poised to become the Territory's new Deputy Chief Minister, saying she understands she has the confidence of her Labor colleagues to take on the role. Yvette Berry resigned the position and her ministries last week after the Integrity Commission made serious corrupt conduct findings against two senior public servants in her education portfolio. No findings were made against Ms. Berry herself. The Labor caucus is expected to to meet this morning to determine her replacement as deputy, as well as who will take on the education, housing and sport portfolios. Rachel Stephen-Smith says she's nominating to be Andrew Barr's deputy.
6: Well, I am currently the acting deputy chief minister and I will be putting my hand up, and I understand that I do have the confidence of my colleagues, but that will be a matter for caucus to determine this morning.
5: Meanwhile, Labor MPs are meeting Victorian Premier Jacinta Allan to inform her she's lost majority support in caucus. Georgia Lenton-Williams reports.
7: A delegation of cross-factional Labor ministers and MPs is meeting Premier Jacinta Allan to inform her she has lost majority support of caucus. It's understood the grouping is advising her the position is untenable and urging her to step down. But the Premier has written to the party's state secretary to ask they prepare for a contested leadership ballot, which would drag the disunity out for months. The ABC understands Labor ministers and MPs have called Ben Carroll to urge him to challenge the Premier's leadership. Sources close to him say he is seriously considering it.
5: And in news just in, Ben Carroll has told Jacinta Allan he's been asked to nominate once a vacancy is formed tomorrow morning. Shipping data shows traffic through the Bab el-Mandeb Strait has fallen after Yemen's Houthis attacked Saudi oil installations along the Red Sea coast. The Iran-aligned group began disrupting shipping last week when it said it would begin blockading Saudi oil exports over its siege on Yemen. Saudi Arabia has led an Arab coalition battling against the Houthis for more than a decade. More than 130 Palestinians have been detained in sweeping Israeli raids across the West Bank over the weekend following a deadly shooting attack on Friday. His Middle East correspondent Matthew Doran.
8: Two Israelis and four Palestinians were killed in the shooting on the edge of the village of Tel near Nablus. A group of Israelis from a nearby illegal settlement said they were peacefully hiking through the area when locals attacked. Palestinian residents say they were defending themselves, and it was the Israelis who were armed and backed in by the military, which led to the confrontation. A large swathe of the West Bank around Nablus remains in a state of lockdown, and the Israeli military has detained large numbers of Palestinians on suspicion of terrorism. Settlers have firebombed buildings and cars in revenge attacks. Matthew Doran, ABC News, Jerusalem.
5: Opposition leader Angus Taylor has again insisted he does not want to form a coalition with One Nation after one of his Liberal front benches left the door open to a deal. Shadow Housing Minister Andrew Bragg has suggested the Liberals should be pragmatic and potentially join forces with One Nation after the next federal election, but Mr Taylor has rebuffed that idea.
9: There'll be no coalition with One Nation. Our coalition's with the National Party, and that's the coalition that can deliver the strong plan and the strong team to get this country back to where it needs to be, to fix our economy.
5: Experts are calling for more rigorous policing of food fraud in Australia as a major Four Corners investigation raises serious questions about the authenticity and integrity of some popular supermarket products. Adele Ferguson reports.
10: Four Corners commissioned a leading forensic lab, Source Certain, to test hundreds of products across multiple brands sold in Australia. The research examined country of origin claims and possible adulteration. It found unsafe levels of methanol in some store-bought spirits and multiple pantry items with misleading labels. The former boss of the National Consumer Watchdog, Alan Fells, says the results are disturbing.
11: Australia needs to take food fraud far more seriously and apply the law more strongly.
10: He says companies that have deceived customers need to be held accountable.
5: And in sport, Canberra sprinter Eddie Nketiah says he's feeling excited but nervous to be representing Australia on the track at the Commonwealth Games in Glasgow. After originally representing New Zealand, where he was born, he's since switched to compete for Australia, where he's lived since he was nine. Nketiah says he's hoping for a win in the 100 metres event as he makes his Commonwealth Games debut in green and gold.
12: I want to do the best I can for Australia, and like the best that I can do is just hopefully I can get a medal, especially a gold medal, because it'll be just a beautiful thing for Australia and it'll be a beautiful thing for the sprinting history.
5: Cloud clearing and a top of 14 degrees in Canberra today. It's 10 now in Dixon, 9 in Tuggeranong. ABC News.
13: So there I was in Auntie Jean's frock.
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23: Ralph Jackman had spent much of his career as a sports journalist with stints in London and New York. But in midlife, after a failed business venture and with a mortgage to pay, Ralph's wife suggested that he explore the career that he'd always had in the back of his mind, teaching. Ralph's very first teaching job was inside Parkville, a maximum security youth justice precinct just outside of Melbourne CBD. Basically, a jail for kids who are on remand. And so this is where Ralph began as a rookie teacher. And over the next 2 years, he got an education too, about what life is like for Australian kids in detention centres, many of them First Nation children and some as young as 10 years old. In connecting with these kids, Ralph also reflected on his own story, because although on the surface his privileged upbringing in Sydney's Northern Beaches was a world away from where his students came from, something

0: Parkville in a memoir called Detention. And just a heads up, this conversation is likely to contain some strong language. Hi, Ralph.
1: Morning, Sarah.
0: Does that sound true? Strong language?
1: That is true. When I was told, I was a little bit shocked at first when the publisher said, we expect you to write 70,000 words. And that was quite a shock to me, but I knew that at least 5 or 10,000 would be four-letter words, so okay. That definitely helped out.
0: So how did you get a job at Parkville? First off, you know, you were just recently qualified. Why end up in one of those most challenging education settings I can imagine?
1: Yeah, when I graduated, having retrained, I had no idea that there were schools within youth justice centres. I expected a job teaching history, which was my specialty, at a mainstream school in Melbourne. But a job came up for Parkville College and I thought, oh, that sounds quite posh. I wonder if that's a private school. And I looked into the school. It was, you know, relatively new, and something about the description of the school and its mission really clicked with me. They spoke very passionately about their mission to give every kid, even those behind bars, a great education. And I went for an interview, and again, I had that same great feeling, and they offered me a job pretty quickly and I grabbed it.
0: So the kids that you were going to be teaching in Parkville, they are on remand. So they've been charged with a crime but not convicted, is that right?
1: Yeah, that's right. So remand is the unit that all young people pass through. I was teaching 15 to 18-year-olds. There are other units for younger kids. So when I was there, it was children as young as 10, as you mentioned in your intro. It's now 12 in Victoria. But it's a very fast-paced unit, very dynamic, changing all the time. And the boys could be there for a day or two before they go on trial, before they get transferred to a more permanent unit over the wall, which is like any of the units outside of remand, or they could be there for a long time. And some of the boys that I worked with, many of them charged with, you know, the most serious crimes, could be in remand for many months.
0: What was arriving at Parkville like?
1: Well, even before arriving, I remember distinctly waking up in the morning with a massive knot in my stomach. My wife could tell that I was extremely nervous, and she said to me, it's not too late to pull out. And I kind of shrugged that off and drove to Parkville. A cheery security guard greeted me with the words, welcome to paradise. And I think he could see that I was pretty nervous too. The first stop is the locker room. So I went in there. You have to leave any contraband that you have on you in a locker.
0: What counts as contraband?
1: Well, in my bag I had an umbrella. So umbrella could be turned into a weapon, you can't use that, and phones. So phone was the most common thing that people leave in a locker. But while I was in the locker room, I saw this big board listing all the contraband and things you'd expect. No weapons, no illicit substances, no yeast or yeast extracts. So I think for the purposes of making alcohol, you know, my traditional go-to sandwich, just because it's the quickest, is Vegemite, but luckily I went peanut butter that day, so I was fine. Yeah, they listed all these things. Yeah, the no gang colours, and I thought, oh, what's a gang colour? But then I looked down at what I was wearing and I thought, oh, you know, no.
0: Middle-aged dad look is fine.
1: That's right. No, there's no colour in my wardrobe. I'll be okay. So after that, you pass through security and it's like you're at an airport. Iris recognition scanner is the first thing you go through, a metal detector. The security guards then sort of pour over your prison-issued clear plastic bag. Made it through there. Then the key room is the next stop, and the key room is where you pick up your duress alarm or panic button. And it was in the key room that I heard my first conversation in the precinct, and it was two youth justice workers chatting about one of their colleagues who just had stitches in their head, was recovering from an attack by a young person. So that knot I had in my stomach kind of

0: doubled in size. Then I walked to remand, and I remembered, you know, I'd left sports reporting behind to become a teacher, but after 25 years in the job, you know, I still see the world through that very limited sporting lens. I remembered looking at this huge perimeter wall topped with razor wire and thinking, oh, I wonder if an Olympic pole vaulter could clear that. I entered remand, and for the first time I heard the voice of a young person, and he shouted at me, I'm going to stab you. And I jumped a mile. He pissed himself laughing. I looked over my shoulder. Luckily, his voice was coming from inside a locked cell. Then, you know, quickened my step, went to my first staff meeting. All the teachers were gathered, sitting on the floor of a rundown gymnasium. And we were addressed by the general manager of the precinct. And she started off by apologising to us. She said, you know, the precinct has been through a very turbulent month. We've got a number of young people and staff recovering from serious facial fractures. And at that point, I thought, why didn't I listen to my wife?
1: Tell me first about your first interaction that day with a group of students. What did they make of you, this rookie before them?
0: Oh, yeah. So I went into the unit. So on the unit is where the boys have their cells, but it's also where they hang out. It's their living room. There's a table tennis table, TV, PlayStation, an exercise yard. And there was a big group of, you know, boys there, and I could see them licking their lips as me and two other new teachers approached them. And, you know, they started just having a bit of banter with us, and one of them pointed at me, and he goes, you look like the cop that arrested me. And then another boy sort of ran with it, and he goes, no, he doesn't. He looks like, you know, the Prime Minister. And I went, what, Scott Morrison? He goes, no, the real dickhead. I had been compared to Tony Abbott a few times before, so I said, you mean Tony Abbott? He goes, yeah, Tony Abbott. He looks like Tony Abbott. And they're having the time of their lives.
1: What were you teaching? What subject?
0: So I was officially hired to teach what was called VCAL then. It's now called the Vocational Major in Victoria. So the Vocational Major focuses on literacy and numeracy, personal development skills, work-related skills. So it's really for those students who don't have any desire to go to university. They're looking when they leave school to do a traineeship or, you know, go straight into the workforce. So officially, they were the subjects that I was teaching, but really in remand, because the reality was that a lot of the boys were coming in off the streets, coming down from a drug addiction. You know, many of them had not been at school, missed many months of school, if not years. So really my main task was just trying to re-engage them in education.
1: So how did you begin that first lesson?
0: Yeah, well, my first lesson, I pre-planned a lesson on poetry, alliteration and assonance.
1: My heart's sinking hearing this, Ralph. It's sinking.
0: after introducing myself to the boys, I said, oh, guys, so, yeah, I was thinking we could start with a bit of poetry. And they looked at me. Half of them said, F off. The other half said, dead haps, which was an expression that I got to know very well in the precinct. So dead haps, I guess it basically means, no, that's not happening. That's, you know.
1: Most definitely not happening.
0: Yeah. So I was told that, and the boys walked out of class. So that was it for my first lesson.
1: They just left.
0: Yeah, I mean, they're in there with youth justice workers as well. So as a teacher, you never have the classroom on your own with students. So first what they have to do is radio operations to make sure that it's clear for them to go back to the unit, because there could be an opposing gang who are on their way to their own class. So they have to be very careful with any movement in the precinct. But so they yelled, after yelling out F off and dead haps, they said to the YJs, call back to the unit. That was it, class over. So my first lesson, gone in 2 minutes.
1: How did that leave you feeling?
0: Yeah, so I think I went back and into the staff office, and my supervisor said, oh, how did the lesson go? And I don't think I got any words out. I just started weeping. And I think it was all the pent-up emotion of the day. It wasn't so much that they'd told me where to go, but I started weeping. It was so embarrassing. And my supervisor was fantastic, and she said, look, this is a very normal response. Take a break, then go back down to the unit and see if anyone's interested in coming up to the afternoon class. So I tried to, you know, gather my thoughts. I went down to the unit at lunchtime, and I said to the boys, oh, is anyone interested in coming up to my afternoon class? And one of the boys, who I called Jimmy in the book, said, I'll come up. Jimmy was 15. His family had been ripped apart by drugs. He'd had 50 changes of address since the age of 7. And, yeah, in my conversation with the supervisor, I said, I've got this lesson on alliteration and assonance, but I don't feel confident doing it with Jimmy. And she said, you're absolutely right. Jimmy's got low literacy. But she said, look, Jimmy may enjoy being read to. And I thought, I grabbed a book off the shelf in the office. It was a book that I recognised from home, a book called Horrid Henry. I took it into the classroom and I said, oh, Jimmy, would you mind if I read to you? And he goes, nah. And I said, this is a book that I've been reading at home with my daughter. And he stops. Jimmy had like severe ADHD. He was usually bouncing off the walls, kicking doors. But for the first time I saw him sit dead still, and he looked me in the eye and he goes, you read with your daughter? And I said, yes, Jimmy. I started reading. I got a sentence in, and Jimmy stopped me and he asked exactly the same question. He goes, you read with your daughter? I said, yes, Jimmy. It was as though the question was beyond his comprehension. And he looked at me and he goes, how old's your daughter? And I said, oh, she's 8. And he goes, can she read? I said, yes, she can, Jimmy. And then he looked at me and he goes, I really want to learn how to read. And at that point, I struggled to hold it together again. So there I was sitting opposite a 15-year-old kid, very good at stealing cars, but couldn't read the words education state on their number plate. And the good thing about that moment with Jimmy was it was the first time I thought, I have come to the right school.
1: Having Jimmy be interested, want to start learning, what did that open up? I mean, could you keep teaching him? How long was he going to be your student for?
0: Yeah, so at the time I didn't know how long he was going to be there. When he left the classroom on that first day, he looked back as he left and he goes, oh, Ralph, I'm getting out on Friday. I said, oh, that's fantastic, Jimmy. And I said, oh, where are you going to go? Are you going to go back to your dad's place? And he goes, oh, it depends what happens in his court case. So Jimmy did get out on the Friday, but the recidivism rates in remand are about 70%. So Jimmy kept coming in and I did get to work with him on his reading. I had to do a crash course in teaching the basics of reading because, of course, I trained as a high school teacher, so I hadn't done all the things related to teaching reading, but I did a crash course in that and worked with Jimmy on a few occasions that he came back in. One of the most rewarding experiences I had at Parkville. About halfway through my first year, I didn't see Jimmy again, but in my second year, we received an email from his social worker and she said, I just want to give the school an update. Jimmy's doing great in the community and he's making great progress with his reading. So it was so good to hear that and think, oh, I've played a small part in helping a young person turn their life around.
1: My guest on Conversations today is teacher and writer Ralph Jackman. You've mentioned the YJs a few times, Ralph. Explain their role to me.
0: Yeah, so I made the mistake of calling them guards on my first day, and it is a huge mistake because there's so much more than that. It's an incredibly difficult job. I did feel in danger occasionally as a teacher, but the real

0: people who experience the danger, the violence, are the YJs, the youth justice workers. They're with the boys 24/7. They're the ones who have to tell the boys to go back to their cell when they really don't want to go. So it's a very, very difficult job. And I just saw the difference that that these YJs made in these young people's lives. And I really tried to model a lot of what I did on their example.
1: There's quite a few women fulfilling that role. How did the boys react to women YJs?
0: They reacted well, but the women generally were tough. They were so courageous. Another one who I mentioned in the book called Linda, I was struggling one day to get the boys to come up to class, and I thought, oh, I'm just going to end up playing cards with them or table tennis. But this Linda marched out. Linda was about my age. She was a former Salvation Army minister. And she was explaining to me that she was the first person in her family who hadn't been to prison. And she said at the age of 16, she didn't even know that people worked for a living. At the age of 16, she was offered a job babysitting and offered money for it. And she couldn't understand that. But she was saying, look, she said to the boys that day when I couldn't get them to come to class, she said, boys, I'm the only person in my family who got an education. I've now got 3 degrees, and the difference between what's happened with my future and everyone else in my family is an education. So you boys are going to class. And I saw the boys all just nodding in unison, and I just, you know, had an incredible impact on them. And, you know, I had several classes that wouldn't have happened without Linda being there.
1: Apart from their classes, how else did the boys spend their days inside?
0: Yeah, so, well, on the floor of the unit, they played a lot of cards. A game called 13 was their most popular game. They would, if it was available, they'd go to the basketball court, shoot some hoops, play table tennis. PlayStation was available to them. But there was a lot of banter too. And a sad fact when I was in there was that the boys weren't up all day. You know, they, due to chronic staffing shortages was the main issue, they ended up being locked in their cells for a long time. So in those moments, we just tried to provide them with, you know, anything that would keep them occupied in their room.
1: Was there space outside? Like, was that basketball court in the open air? Was there, you know, were they in nature at all, in greenery?
0: Yeah, I wouldn't call it nature. And that was one of the things that surprised me about, you know, when I turned up the first day, I thought, oh, this is a kid's prison. You know, there's going to be chook yards, or I'm going to see kids, you know, kicking a footy on grass. But it was pretty much in remand. It was all concrete and steel. There was a little bit of grass, but, you know, had a very sort of harsh, clinical feel to it. And, yeah, their time outside was very, very limited. But, yeah, it was a concrete basketball court and, yeah.
1: What about music? How important was music to the boys in Parkville?
0: Yeah, music was really the saving grace for a lot of the boys. Yeah, when I had my first chat about music with them, I said, oh, you know, are there any songs or music you'd like to listen to? And one of the boys said, oh, I'm really into classical. And I went, oh, you mean like Beethoven and Mozart? He goes, nah, Biggie Smalls, Tupac, you know, classical. I went, oh, okay. The music of that all the boys were listening to and loved to write themselves was drill. And again, I looked like an idiot because all I could think of was DIY. What I tried to do was incorporate, when I couldn't get them up, you know, saying, oh, we've got numeracy now or we've got literacy, I'd play some drill songs. So drill is like a hardcore subgenre of rap. It started in Chicago around 2011. And for the boys, it was their music. It told their story, you know. So 1-4 is an example of a

0: a drill band in Sydney. They're from Mount Druitt. And it really told stories that they were familiar with. As the boys said, it's hunted, you know, 100% genuine, they used to say. Something that they really related to. And some of them would write some fantastic drill music themselves.
1: You were getting a proper education yourself, Ralph.
0: Absolutely. I mean, it was such an eye-opener being in Parkville. You know, how lucky I was growing up, you know, in a privileged neighbourhood in Sydney, the Upper North Shore. I went to a private school and I said to them one day, I said, I belonged to a gang. It was called the Bunyana Boys. And they said, oh, who were your ops? You know, opposition gang. And I said, oh, we didn't have any ops. You know, there were no ops anywhere near us. And they just, like, shook their head, like they couldn't comprehend where I was from. And it took me a long time to really understand the sort of world that they grew up in.
1: Were the boys curious about you and your background?
0: They were very curious. There was one group who I had for a period of about 6 or 8 weeks. I got to know them pretty well. They'd been coming up regularly to classes. And one day one of the boys who'd written some fantastic poetry, he said to me, Ralph, to be honest, I'm getting a bit sick of you asking us questions all the time. So next lesson, you know, we want to ask you some questions. So the next lesson, I grabbed a chair, sat in front of the whiteboard, and for an hour and a half, they asked me a series of questions. Some of them felt quite personal, and I started talking about the sort of things that I'd never talk about in a mainstream school or the school that I'm at now, but it just felt right to be open and honest with them. I felt that they'd given so much of themselves, and I felt the least I could do in return was be open and honest with them.
1: One boy asked you what your happiest day was. What did you answer?
0: Yeah, so I think at first I mentioned the centenary test, going to the centenary test in Melbourne. So I grew up in Sydney, but I was a cricket tragic along with my two brothers. And, you know, one day we asked Dad, oh, Dad, can we go to the centenary test? And he said, oh, I'll look into it. So he took us out of school on the Friday, drove us down there, and we saw the first 2 days of an amazing test match, 100,000 people at the G. So I said, that was my happiest day, you know, for a long time. But then I met my wife and we had two kids. And so, they're now the happiest memories I've got.
1: And then a boy named John asked you a follow-up question. He asked you about your saddest day. What did you tell him?
0: Yeah, so I remember pausing and thinking, oh, should I really say what it was? But as I just said, I felt like it was right in that moment to speak honestly. So I told them the story that, you know, I was walking home from school, and I remember walking into an empty house that day, and that was very strange because my mum was always at home, and if she wasn't at home, she'd take the car to the shops, but the car was still there. So with my older brothers and sisters, I'd been watching all these great Australian cop shows, Matlock and Homicide. So I concluded, oh, mum's been kidnapped. And but that night, Dad got home and he took us all into the living room, and his hand was shaking. He was holding a letter which had been written by my mum, and he said, oh, look, I'm really sorry. Mum really needs a break, and she's gone away for a break. And then my dad started crying, and none of us knew what to do because my dad was your typical English, stiff upper lip, never expressed his emotions. So that was the first time I really saw his human side, him really show his feelings. And Mum had left. Yeah, that was the saddest day.
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1: Hello, Anna Vito in the ABC Canberra newsroom. An announcement is expected early this afternoon about who will replace Yvette Berry as ACT Deputy Chief Minister and take on her portfolios after her resignation last week. Meanwhile, in Victoria, Labor MPs have told Premier Jacinta Allen she no longer has majority support in that state's caucus. Two teenage boys and an 18-year-old man, all from Sydney, are expected to face court in the ACT today, charged with arson and acts endangering life in relation to a house fire in Girilang on Friday morning. Tourists are being warned to stay away from some major holiday destinations as wildfires advance across Spain and France. Displaced Palestinians living in a tent camp in Gaza City are welcoming Israel's reported decision to allow an international force into the region. And a reminder, mobile phones around Australia will sound an emergency siren this afternoon at 2 p.m. in the first national test of a new warning system for future emergencies. Cloud clearing, a top of 14 degrees in Canberra today. ABC News.
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0: On Conversations, my guest today is Ralph Jackman. Ralph's book about his 2 years teaching at Parkville, a maximum security prison for kids on remand, is called Detention. Ralph, you were describing the conversation that you had with a group of students about the saddest day in your life, the day that you came home from school as a 9-year-old to find that your mum had left the family and returned to England. What kind of stresses were going on in her life at the time?
3: My parents emigrated as 10-pound Poms in the 60s. My dad immediately took to Australia, loved Australia. My mum didn't, you know, and she had 5 kids in her 20s. So to be, you know, uprooted from your family and your old friends, she just found it too much, I think, and you just reached that point where she had to go.
0: And so what do you remember about what happened with the family after that? I mean, how did you adjust to life without your mum?
3: Yeah, it obviously had a huge impact on all of us. I think we all reacted in different ways. My older sisters had battles with mental health issues. In the early days, my older brother took on the burden of sort of filling that second parent role, but he was extremely academic, approaching his final years of senior school, and he said to my dad one day, I can't keep doing this. You know, everyone's got to pull their weight here. So my dad made up this jobs roster, which we all had to do, and one of my main jobs was preparing vegetables for dinner. And I actually got pretty good at it. So I remember at one school camp, as a punishment, a teacher said, oh, Jackman, you have to peel all the potatoes for all the boys in your year. And there were like 200 boys in the year. It was a lot of spuds. And I remember how disappointed he looked when I knocked off the job in pretty quick time. But, yeah, in terms of the impact on me of mum leaving, I went off the rails. Got in a lot of trouble at school. At my school, if you were considered a bad kid, you were put on weekly report. So all your teachers wrote about your progress every Friday or your lack of progress. I was so bad that I was put on daily report. So, it did have a huge impact.
0: Yeah. Your youngest brother, who happens to be the movie star Hugh Jackman, has talked about how your mum's sudden departure left him with enormous fear and enormous anger. Does that register for you too?
3: Absolutely, yeah. I remember the anger more than the fear. I remember a teacher stopping his class in year 9 once and going, Jackman, what's your problem? Have you got a chip on your shoulder? And I didn't know what chip on the shoulder meant in those days, but looking back, I think he really hit the nail on the head. You know, I was an angry kid, angry at

0: mum leaving.
1: Did you see her again during your childhood?
0: Yeah, so we did see mum regularly. She'd come out to Australia on average once a year. So in the summer break, she would take us to Manly for a couple of weeks and, you know, a great break for my dad. But mum has always stayed in touch and, you know, she's fantastic at keeping in touch with the grandkids too. So I don't think our relationship was, you know, ever the same again, but, you know, contact was maintained and, you know, that was at least something.
1: What place did sport come to have as a way for you and I guess your other brothers of sort of dealing with all of that anger or frustration you might have felt with the changes at home?
0: I mean, I think of sport now to me as a kid, it was probably a form of meditation. I always felt when I was playing sport, you know, I didn't think about mum or I didn't think about the trouble I was going to be in when dad got home. And sport was a huge part of my life. And, you know, I talk about my older brother feeling that he had too much on his plate. But my older brother was, like, so generous with his time. He somehow seemed to find time to read half of the books that have ever been published, but also prepare 4 cricket wickets. There wasn't just one in our backyard. There was 4 cricket wickets. And he would stand there as wicketkeeper / umpire and umpire the test matches between me and my younger brother. And, you know, I think he showed his ability to keep warring parties apart, which he's used in court since then. But, yeah, sport for me was everything. I would usually be playing sport, but I also loved watching anything on TV sports related. And I think my dad thought, oh, this is a real misspent youth here, but fortunately I got to use some of the knowledge later on.
1: Well, I was going to say, being a sports reporter must have been a bit of a dream come true. If you can't be in the cricket team, I guess the next best thing is being able to commentate on them.
0: Absolutely. I couldn't believe it when the ABC offered me a job. I'd gone over to Perth to study broadcasting, so had a fantastic experience there. And then was lucky enough to get a job at the ABC as their sports reporter on the evening news. But after being offered the job, I don't know how I got through the interview, because obviously being in Perth, the main game is Aussie rules, AFL. And, you know, the Eagles were a dominant team back then. And I'd seen one Sydney Swans game. I was a passionate Manly Sea Eagles supporter. I was rugby league or playing rugby union. So it was a very daunting experience. But sometimes in life you just have to get lucky. And I talk about the great teachers that I've had. One of them was Trevor Jenkins, who didn't have to take me under his wing, but he did. And he would proofread all of my AFL scripts and he'd look at a line and he'd go, "Ralph, that cannot go to air."
1: Do you bring shame upon the ABC?
0: Yeah, this is how you need to write it. So I really, yeah, I got lucky.
1: You also tried your hand at stage acting when you were living in London, but it's a performance of the Full Monty in Newcastle that's particularly memorable, Ralph.
0: Oh, yeah. So I did try acting. I did it during a midlife crisis, and I loved it. I loved performing. So I was cast in an ensemble role, really, in this tour of the Full Monty. But I was understudying Harold, who's kind of the nerdy one of the group. And we turn up in Newcastle and I find out that I'm going to be on playing Harold. So I was really excited about that. And the musical ends with, like in the movie, this massive finale, the big strip tease, and we do go the Full Monty on stage. But just before ripping off the G-string at the end, split-second timing, the house lights go down, so it's all dark. We're all standing at the front of the stage. This one night, the house lights went down, and a split second later, all the lights came back on. And I'm standing there with the other guys, butt naked, and we see in the front row there's a hens party and they were all wearing miners' hats with the spotlights. And that was the moment when the audience was left in no doubt why I was playing Harold and not horse.
1: Those Newcastle women out in a hen's night, you were not going to be safe. I wouldn't have thought in that.
0: They're tough. It was the middle of winter. They're all wearing like short sleeve shirts and yeah.
1: They were well lubricated, be my guess.
0: Yes.
1: So you'd done, you know, you'd had a range of experiences. What was going on for you career-wise by the time you'd moved back to Australia in 2017?
0: Yeah, so I'd been in sports journalism for 25 years. I felt like it was time for a new challenge. Me and an old mate started a production company. Things looked good at first. There was some interest from networks, but things turned very, very quickly as they do in this industry. So the production company went belly up after about 18 months and I had teaching in the back of my mind. You know, my wife sort of suggested to me, perhaps now's a good time to reconsider that idea. We had a big mortgage, two small kids, and so that's when I took the leap.
1: So that's when you went into teaching and then found yourself at Parkville. And I mean, in lots of ways, as you described it, your upbringing was so different from the kids you were working with. You know, you'd had this great education, financially you were in from a really different sort of world. But did that trauma of losing your mum, of your family fracturing like that, give you a different kind of insight into what some of these kids were dealing with, the stuff that was going on for them, what they were bringing to you in the classroom?
0: Yeah, I think so. I mean, their world was a world of away from mine, but I think that experience of, my parents splitting up, a lot of the boys were from broken families. It made me reflect a lot on just the superhuman inner strength of my dad and his ability to pull through and keep loving five kids while holding down a high-pressure job. And it made me reflect a lot on just how precarious families can be. You know, Dad's own father was an alcoholic and had those battles all his adult life. And, you know, I just think my dad could have gone down a similar route. And the stories I heard from my boys was the stories of, you know, families being put under pressure and falling apart. So I think it definitely helped me connect with the boys. And, you know, my reaction to mum leaving, that anger it generated, I think that helped me be perhaps a little bit more patient than I would otherwise have been with the levels of anger in some of my students.
1: My guest on Conversations today is teacher and writer Ralph Jackman. As the months went by, Ralph, how did your skills as a teacher develop?
0: Like any new teacher, I probably made more mistakes. Successful lessons were pretty few and far between, it felt like at times, but also collaborating with other teachers, that was a great part of the job. I just tried to make, I thought, you know, what would I have liked when I was a teenager? What didn't I have in class? And the first thing I thought of was, food. Yeah. So the hospitality teachers would team up with us and we'd make pizza before doing a lesson on fractions. Or I mentioned an algebra class in the book. So instead of putting the X or Y on the worksheet, we left it blank. And along with the hospitality teachers, again, we made X and Y shaped cookies to go in that. And I said, okay, boys, you can, you know, eat your cookie now. And, you know, what's left? You know, what's left? You've got to fill in that gap with a number. And so we do things like that. I would try and tie in history.
1: You trained as a history teacher. Were they interested in history, your students?
0: Yeah, they were. Some of them were really interested, particularly they loved conspiracy theories, a lot of them. So there was a lesson on JFK. A lot of them were really interested in Ned Kelly. So I did one lesson with the boys on Ned Kelly and I set up the classroom. I turned all the tables.

0: tables on their side, turned the chairs on their side, basically set up two barricades. And they walked into the classroom. They go, what the F is this? And I said, oh, guys, this is the last stand at Glen Rowan. And they went, oh, brilliant, Ned Kelly. And I said, first of all, we're going to all make helmets for ourselves. So I got some black cardboard and they made their own Kelly-style helmets. I used that to teach the volume of a cylinder, so we tied in a bit of numeracy with it. And then I said, okay, boys, put on your helmets and here are some plastic golf balls. We formed two teams, so me and the YJs were Team Victoria Police and the boys were the Kelly Gang. And I said, on the count of three, open fire. And so we're hiding behind our table and chair barricades and started pegging golf balls at each other.
1: It'd come a long way from assonance and alliteration in poetry.
0: Right, yeah. Yeah, I didn't try that again. Yeah.
1: So when you started at Parkville, how much time were these kids spending locked up in their cells each day?
0: It would vary from day to day. So it was during COVID, so staffing was a real issue. Now, that said, they're still chronically understaffed, even post-COVID. But to have a class, you had to have a certain number of YJs with the boys. So often, if there weren't enough YJs there, the boys would be locked in their room, and quite regularly they'd be locked in their room for most of the day. Or they'd be on what's called rotations, where they get out of their room for 1 hour, go back to their room for an hour. But it got particularly bad in my second year, and I started to see the impact, the terrible impact that isolation and solitary confinement had on the boys.
1: What did you see? What sort of impact?
0: I had one student called, I called Liam in the book. There was one week when the boys were locked in their cells pretty much the entire week. And Liam was probably the most polite kid I taught at Parkville. He was younger and smaller than a lot of the other boys, but that wouldn't stop him telling them off if they spoke out of turn or were disrespectful in class. He'd say things like, oh, come on, guys, you know, bit of respect for the teacher. And at the start of this week of constant lockdowns, Liam asked me through the window of his cell, he said, oh, when are we going to be able to come up to class? And I said, look, Liam, I'm really sorry, but I don't know. And then over the next couple of days, Liam became increasingly agitated. You know, we started to hear the screams, the shouts coming from his cell. And then on the Friday at the end of the week, he was still locked in his cell. I was leaving the precinct to go home for the weekend, walking with a group of teachers, and Liam shouts out of his window abuse at us, using the sorts of words I'd never heard him use before. It wasn't a Liam that I knew. It was like his spirit had been broken. And, you know, this is still ongoing. And what I find really hard to understand is that the incredible psychological damage that isolation and solitary confinement does to young people was underlined, you know, decades ago in the Royal Commission into Aboriginal Deaths in Custody. And yet, 35 years on, we're still allowing it to happen. I saw the massive damage that locking young people alone in their cells hour after hour, day after day, does to Indigenous young people, but to all young people.
1: You took your concerns about the number of hours kids were spending being locked in their cells to management, to the general manager, to the principal. How did they respond?
0: Yeah, so they played a very straight bat. Most of the smart teachers were writing letters to MPs or, you know, writing to the Human Rights Law Centre. I was pretty stubborn and perhaps stupid, went straight to the general manager and I said, you know, this can't continue. It's having a terrible impact on, you know, all the young people. At the meeting, the general manager did admit that boys were locked in their cells for 22 hours or more a day. So effectively admitted the use of solitary confinement. But she said to me, oh, look, it's not actually solitary confinement, though, because they have

0: meaningful human contact through the Stenophone. Now, the Stenophone was like this antiquated speaker system connecting the office of the unit with the boys' cells. And I said, that's not meaningful human contact. I'd seen Liam's precipitous decline. I'd seen the impact that isolation and solitary confinement has on these kids.
1: Management were not happy with you raising these complaints in the way that you did, and as far as you could see it, no changes were made. What impact was working in this environment having on you personally, Ralph?
0: Well, around the time that these clashes with the school leadership and DJCS management were going on, my health declined very rapidly. I mean, I could feel the stress. I was struggling to sleep. And then there was one day at the end of term three where we had an end of term three barbecue. And I went up to grab my bag from the office, and one of the hospitality teachers said to me, Ralph, what are you doing in the hospitality freezer? And I sort of came to, and I said, oh, sorry, I don't know. I drove home and I parked the car, walked up the side passage of the house, and I remember thinking to myself, why am I walking up the side passage? I always go through the front door. I got to the backyard, and again I came to, and I was standing in somebody else's backyard. It was a place that was 2 kilometres away from mine. I parked the car in a street I never drive down, and got home that night. My wife was out for the evening, and my daughter says that I started to pour a big jar of coffee grounds onto our computer keypad, and my daughter said, Dad, I think you need to go to bed. And my wife took me straight to hospital when she got home. The original diagnosis was that I'd had a series of seizures, so I was put on a medication for that. Eventually I was cleared of that. They still don't know exactly what happened, but I think it was a combination of the stress and sleeplessness, and it took me quite some time to recover. That was essentially the end of my time at Parkville.
1: In terms of what was causing that stress, was it more the situation of having to teach kids who were so challenging, or was it the system in which they were being kept? What do you think was more stressful for you as a teacher?
0: The first one you mentioned was probably an underlying factor. I think as a new teacher, I did, from a totally different world, I did probably hold that stress and, perhaps not deal with that very well. But I remember the intensity, the anger, the sort of anger when I was having that clash with the GM. I felt like my 14-year-old self was rising to the surface, and I felt that kind of 14-year-old anger, that 14-year-old chip on the shoulder, I'm not going to let this alone. I'm not going to let them get away with this. So I think, the combination of those things, led to my decline in health.
1: It seems that in most states, the government focus is on the victims of youth crime rather than the well-being of those who are committing it or being accused of committing it. Do you have sympathy for that?
0: I do, because I know that politicians have their own priorities. But I think, I think the tougher on crime approach is a big mistake. I don't think there's any long-term solution in that. It's just going to entrench more young people in the system. Rather than build bigger prisons or lock young people up for longer, we really need to focus on those things that we all know young kids need to reach their potential. Invest more in schools, invest more in community groups, in social workers and psychologists who know the very complex picture of a lot of these kids' needs. I feel that that's the direction we have to head in, and I think there are models around the world which show that that works a lot better than the more punitive approach.
1: What was the year after leaving Parkville like for you, Ralph?
0: Yeah, it was not great.

0: to put it mildly, especially for my family. I spoke earlier about, my dad's kind of superhuman strength, and my wife is exactly the same. She, steered the family through a very difficult period, and, I have her to thank, my kids to thank, other family who stepped in and helped too. I was away from, it was about a year before I returned to full-time teaching, but now I am back full-time again. My health's much better, and it just feels great to be back in the classroom.
1: And what sort of classroom are you teaching in these days?
0: Yeah, so I'm at a school in North Melbourne called Saints College. So in Victoria, we call them flexi schools. So it's a year 10 class that I have. Kids who haven't had success for one reason or another with mainstream school. It's a very different model to a mainstream school. The class sizes are about half what you get in mainstream, and you work in tandem with a youth worker. So that's been fantastic. They focus a lot on the wellbeing side of things, and I focus on the teaching, but it's a job I love. A lot of the kids have similar challenges. A few of them have had experience in youth justice, but yeah, just another really rewarding school to work at.
1: Because as you're describing it, certainly the school that you're at now, but also ideally a place like Parkville, it's still where kids might have the chance to make some different choices, to turn their lives around, to get support that they need.
0: Yeah, no, absolutely. There's a guy in there I called Stan, the youth justice worker, who'd had a similar upbringing to a lot of the boys, had his brushes with the law, grew up in very difficult circumstances. And he says that the boys get an education in Parkville one way or another. They either learn how to do crime better or they learn about new possibilities. And for a lot of these kids, they're born with their hands tied behind their back. Some of them are victims of abuse, victims of neglect. Some of them have seen family killed in war. And Stan said he just loves it when he sees the boys realise there are other possibilities out there, and sees their eyes light up when they start to feel a bit of hope for the first time in their life. And I think it's just really important that they're given access to education, as all kids on the outers are given.
1: Ralph, it's been really wonderful to meet you and hear your story. Thanks for being my guest on Conversations.
0: Thanks very much, Sarah.
1: Ralph Jackman's memoir about his years teaching at Parkville is called Detention. This conversation was recorded on the lands of the Yagara and Turrbal peoples. Our executive producer is Nicola Harrison. I'm Sarah Kanoski. Thanks for listening.
2: ABC News, good afternoon, I'm Anna Vito. A major shake-up of Andrew Barr's ACT Labor Cabinet will be announced early this afternoon, Monty Bovell reports.
3: Yvette Berry resigned as Deputy Chief Minister last week, as well as Education, Housing and Sport Minister, after the Integrity Commission made serious corrupt conduct findings against two senior public servants in her education portfolio. No findings were made against Ms. Berry herself. The Labor Caucus will meet this morning to determine who will replace her. Health Minister Rachel Stephen-Smith is seen as a front-runner for Deputy Chief. It's likely one of Labor's two first-term backbenchers, Caitlin Tough or Tamas Werner-Gibbings, will be added to the ministry. An announcement will be made this afternoon.
2: Three people have been charged over a fire which destroyed a house in Girilang on Friday morning. Police were called to the fire on Gidgley Place just after 11 o'clock. The residents escaped injury and told police two males entered the home, poured fuel throughout and then set it alight. New South Wales police later arrested two teenage boys and an 18-year-old man, all from Sydney. They've been extradited to the ACT and are expected to face court today, charged with arson and acts endangering life. Tehran says it will halt its attacks as long as Washington does the same, after the US President Donald Trump pulled back following 13 nights of attacks against Iran. John O'Wakely has more.
4: Iran says it's also halted strikes in the region while talks through Omani mediators progress. The US ambassador to the UN, Mike Waltz, said President Trump wants to give diplomacy more time. US media reports suggest concerns about dwindling supplies of missile interceptors may have also influenced the pause. For the past fortnight, US forces had been striking Iran in what Washington said was retaliation for Iranian attacks on shipping in the Strait of Hormuz, with Iranian forces responding by launching strikes at water desalination plants in nearby Gulf Arab states. Oil prices have fallen in the wake of the pause, with the benchmark Brent crude now down by 5%.
2: More than 300,000 people have been told to leave their homes in France and Spain due to intense wildfires. Fires in southwest France are continuing to close in on Bordeaux. At an evacuation centre in Spain, this local resident Barbara Rodriguez has recalled fleeing the fires.
5: As we were leaving, the smoke was already coming in and ash was falling. It was around 7 or 7:30 in the evening. We ended up packing almost in the dark. We got here, well, we were in a hurry. Thankfully, my daughter and my nephew helped me gather everything, and I loaded into the car everything I could.
2: South Australia has recorded 7 new suspected cases of H5 bird flu. They include 5 detections at the same site over 2 days. The Federal Agriculture Minister, Julie Collins, says the greater crested terns have been sent to a CSIRO lab in Geelong to determine if there's been local transmission. Australia has so far recorded 20 confirmed cases of the strain. Victoria's Deputy Premier Ben Carroll has confirmed he will challenge Labor leader Jacinta Allen for the top job in that state. Here's Georgia Linton Williams.
6: Mr. Carroll this morning told the Premier he would be nominating for the leadership of the Labor Party, he said in a statement on social media website X. He said it was not an easy decision, but came after it was clear Jacinta Allen had lost the majority support of caucus. A group of Labor ministers and MPs met with the Premier this morning to urge her to stand down. She is so far resisting those calls and has indicated she will fight any challenge likely to take place tomorrow. The Premier also asked the ministers in the delegation to resign, but they declined.
2: Authorities insist Australia's new emergency warning system will save lives. It's the first nationwide test today and means millions of mobile phones and other devices will sound a 10-second warning siren and display a message at 2 o'clock this afternoon. Adam Shearer from the South Australian Fire and Emergency Services Commission says the new system will be vital in emergencies.
7: It could be for bushfires, could be for floods, could be for police emergencies or health emergencies, but it's another really good tool for us to have in our toolkits as emergency services to push out messaging to the community.
2: Finance, the All Ordinaries almost 1% higher, the dollar buying 70 US cents. And in sport, Australian Formula One driver Oscar Piastri has hit out at rival Carlos Sainz after a collision at the Hungarian Grand Prix, which eventually led to Piastri withdrawing from the race. He had the lead early but tangled with Sainz as he attempted to lap the Williams driver.
8: I mean, for me, that's no excuse at all. That's got to be one of the dumbest things I've ever seen on a racetrack. I don't really care what excuse you give.
2: Cloud clearing, a top of 14 degrees in Canberra today. It's 12 now in Tuggeranong, 10 degrees in Dixon. ABC News.
9: Hello, how are you? Welcome to The World Today. I'm Andy Park, coming to you from Gadigal Land in Sydney. This Monday, Victorian Deputy Premier Ben Carroll, 4 months out from an election, challenges the leadership of Jacinta Allen. And meet the new generation of female butchers, putting the old stereotypes on the chopping block.
10: Barbecue or pork?
11: Pork, thank you.
10: My grandfather was a butcher. He actually worked here for a little while. He really inspired me. I just think it's becoming more accessible for us. There's a lot less fear, I think. I can just feel it. Something is happening and the world's just becoming a little bit more inclusive.
9: First, though, the Royal Commission on Anti-Semitism and Social Cohesion has heard testimony this morning on the question of whether private security guards protecting the Jewish community should now be armed. Commissioner Virginia Bell suggested arming more people to make a community safer might not be an acceptable idea to many Australians. Senior correspondent Barbara Miller joins me now. Barb, talk me through what the commission has heard on the question of arming private security guards.
11: Andy, the Commission heard today from a risk consultant, Dr. Gavriel Schneider, and he was strongly making the case that armed private security guards, when protecting open-air events like the Bondi Hanukkah event that was targeted, should be armed. He said, we are missing the ability to leverage our private security industry. And he talked about the small window when an event like the Bondi terrorist attack starts to happen and enough armed responders, police arriving on the scene. He thought that that could be addressed in part by arming private security guards. And at the moment, they can be armed if they're protecting an asset, but not in an open-air setting like the Bondi event. That prompted an interesting interjection from the Commissioner, Virginia Bell. She said the notion that one makes a community

0: That was an interesting comment to me from the Commissioner, because this has been a key question throughout the hearings, whether or not these private security guards should be armed. Of course, they would be in other contexts in other countries, but the Commissioner there suggesting strongly, I think, that in Australia we need to think about that context and whether that would be palatable to the Australian community, the idea that you arm yourself to make yourself safer.
1: The Commission's also heard from a Jewish charity on the cost of providing security. What was that evidence?
0: Yeah, this was from Alan Hasson. He's the CEO of a charity called the Jewish Communal Appeal. And it raises funds from within the community and it distributes them to Jewish day schools, to organizations who care for elderly Jewish people and to other Jewish bodies. But it also provides funds for the New South Wales Community Security Group. That is this group of private responders, essentially, these community responders. And Alan Hasson said that since October the 7th, the funding for the security services has just gone through the roof, essentially, to the point that they can't provide enough funding for these other community groups which are trying to support the community. And he said, if we're spending all our money on protecting the community, what is there left to protect? And he was advocating for more permanent standing grants from the government for any community like the Jewish community assessed as having a security risk. He also talked about perhaps making security levies that we've heard that people whose kids go to Jewish schools pay, that they could be made tax deductible. So he said every dollar we are providing for protection, we are not therefore supporting Jewish organizations, which are supposed to be about protecting and enhancing the Jewish culture. And at the moment, he said, far too much money is going towards security.
1: Barbara Miller reporting there. Jacinta Allen, the second woman to ever hold the office of Premier in Victoria, faces a fresh leadership challenge just 4 months out from the next state election. Victoria's Deputy Premier Ben Carroll has told the Premier he'll put his hand up to become the Labor leader at a ballot tomorrow. Bridget Fitzgerald joins me for the latest. Bridget, what is the latest?
2: Andy, we know that a delegation of Labor ministers and MPs from across different factions on both the left and the right have met with Jacinta Allen this morning and urged her to stand down, saying that she's lost the majority support of caucus. As you say, Jacinta Allen's deputy, Ben Carroll, has been to see the Premier and told her that he will contest the leadership once it goes to a vote. He's confirmed this statement as well on social media, saying that it wasn't an easy decision. It's understood the Premier asked the minister in the delegation that came to her this morning for them to resign, but they declined. We also know that the Premier won't be going down without a fight. Some loyal MPs are going to be backing her, and Jacinta Allen has written a preemptive letter to the State Secretary of the Victorian Labor Party to formally confirm that she'll contest the party leadership if, or more likely when, it comes to a vote.
1: How could this affect the upcoming election, Bridget?
2: Andy, this is, of course, all about the election, which is going to be held on the last Saturday of November. This hasn't come from nowhere. There's been leadership rumblings around the Premier for a while. The polling numbers aren't good for either the Premier or the government in Victoria, so it would take quite an effort for the new leader, if there is one, to turn things around. In polling conducted by Redbridge earlier this month, Jacinta Allen had a favourability of net minus 42, making her one of the most unpopular state leaders in Australia's history. But the Labor Party brand in Victoria is also on the nose, with a favourability of around net minus 40. That Redbridge poll also showed that Victoria is now virtually split into a three-horse race between the traditional major parties, Labor and the Coalition, and also One Nation. The poll showed that One Nation actually overtook Labor and the Coalition for the first time in Victoria, with a primary vote of 27%. There's also been these allegations of corruption on the state's taxpayer-funded big build sites. It's alleged that organised crime groups and outlaw motorcycle gangs have infiltrated the construction union, the CFMEU, on major road and rail infrastructure projects in the state. Earlier this month, Jacinta Allen issued a written apology over the big build allegations, but the government has ruled out a royal commission into corruption allegations. That's something that the opposition here in Victoria has vowed that it would

0: launch if elected in November. There are other issues as well. Victoria has the highest level of state debt compared to anywhere else in Australia. And there have also been major concerns in the community about crime in the state, particularly youth crime.
1: So what's next in terms of the timeline for Labor's leadership issues here, Bridget?
0: So, Andy, as I mentioned, it's unlikely that Jacinta Allen will stand down. That would mean a formal challenge would likely take place tomorrow. And here's the sticking point. Under party rules, a new leader would have to be chosen by a caucus vote and a ballot of party members, which could take several weeks. So if this is to be wrapped up quickly in order to turn the focus to the state election, either Jacinta Allen or her challengers would have to back down.
1: Reporter Bridget Fitzgerald there. I'm Andy Park. 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Just search for The World Today. Overseas now, and questions are being asked how a 21-year-old man was able to carry out a deadly attack on a Berlin Pride event at the weekend, despite having previously come to the attention of authorities there for his extreme Islamist ideology. A day after he ploughed a vehicle into a crowd of revellers, police located the suspect in one of the city's busiest suburbs, where they say he was shot and killed after charging towards them with a knife. Here's Nick Grimm.
2: It was over quickly. After a manhunt that lasted less than 24 hours, Special Operations Police located 21-year-old Abdul Balut in a garden allotment in a leafy Berlin residential area. Locals telling how police and emergency vehicles rapidly descended on the scene before they heard gunfire. This woman says, "We thought, what sort of shootout is this? We had no idea it was connected to the attack." Jörn Iflander from Berlin Police telling the media the suspect died at the scene. During the apprehension, he approached our officers with a stabbing weapon, was stopped by our special operations unit using a firearm, and subsequently died. German authorities say the 21-year-old was an Islamic extremist who carried out an act of terror when he ploughed a minivan into a crowd who'd gathered for the closing event of Berlin's annual Pride celebrations. It's been reported he also attacked revelers with a machete. One person was killed and around a dozen were injured. German man Eric Müller witnessing the aftermath.
3: First, we didn't know what they happened. And then we saw many faces, sad faces, crying faces. Yesterday and the evening was a black and bad day for the whole community in Germany, European and the whole world. But I think we stay strong, stronger than before, and we help each other and we don't give up.
2: Vigils are being held as Germans gather to mourn and offer support to the victims of the attack and the wider LGBTQ plus communities as investigations get underway into how the attack could have happened. The offender is believed to have come to the attention of German authorities repeatedly in recent years after reportedly travelling to Syria and Lebanon, where he sought to join militant group Islamic State. Placed under arrest in both those countries, he was later convicted in Germany of preparing a serious act of subversive violence, classed as potentially dangerous, and sentenced to serve time in jail. But it appears he was subsequently released, media reports suggesting, as part of a de-radicalisation program.
4: Things seem odd from what we know right now, and unusually odd. And here, very obviously, something went wrong.
2: Hans Jakob Schindler is a senior director at the Counter-Extremism Project and a former coordinator of the UN Security Council's Islamic State, Al-Qaeda and Taliban monitoring team. He's told Deutsche Welle there are now questions German security forces will need to answer.
4: So there needs to be a very long and hard look at all elements. Why did the judiciary give him a probationary sentence? Why did the prevention specialist say he is apparently well adjusted? Mm. What did the security forces know and when, and what did they do to make sure that he doesn't do violence?
2: But he acknowledges that counterterrorism forces face a complex security environment, leaving their resources stretched. Events like Berlin Pride facing threats from both Islamists and far-right extremist groups.
4: So now, in general, for any major event, you have a far larger number of individuals who threaten or are likely to attack the event than you have resources to monitor. So security forces anywhere in Germany will have to make very hard decisions of of the group of individuals are potentially dangerous, which ones are more likely to actually, at this particular point, try something or not?
1: That's Hans-Jakob Schindler, is the director of the Counterterrorism Project, and Nick Grimm, the reporter there. To India now, and cockroaches always seem to get a pretty bad rap, but they are anything if not resilient. And that's proven true where what was intended to be an insult against a Gen Z movement on social media, in fact, mobilised them and resulted in the resignation of the country's education minister. Given India is run by the BJP government, known for its refusal to bow to pressure, it's being viewed by some as a sign of change. Here's Tanya Dendrinos.
5: A party-like atmosphere on the streets of New Delhi. After 5 weeks, the cockroach junta party announced an end to the protests. Jubilant supporters celebrating the resignation of India's education minister.
6: I'm going to be very, very honest. I've been coming here for a while, protesting here for a while, but I honestly was not expecting the government to, you know, bow down to the people so quickly. But it happened, and I feel incredible right now.
5: It started after medical exam paper leaks in May affected around 2 million students. Joyjeet Pal is a professor at the University of Michigan and studies political communication in India.
7: These exams, which have been nationalized, are the only gateway for middle-class people to earn their way into some form of social aspiration. The papers keep getting leaked because they run through various hands, and the value of leaking them is extremely high because there is an entire industry of coaching classes which train people to take these exams.
5: Exam leaks have been an ongoing issue in India, but this year coincided with the birth of the Cockroach Junta Party, or CJP. Dr. Teesta Prakash is the Research Fellow for Security and Geopolitics at the Australia-India Institute at the University of Melbourne. She says the CJP is one of the most significant student-led movements in India in more than a decade.
8: The Chief Justice of India labelled these sort of unemployed youths as cockroaches. This was, you know, a satirical response where they were kind of reclaiming this insult, right? So disaffected young people, rather than rejecting the label, they embraced it and turning sort of cockroach into this, you know, the symbol of resilience and solidarity.
5: Overnight, India's Prime Minister Narendra Modi took to social media to announce further action from his government.
9: Those who tried to ruin the future of the students are now behind bars. We have already established fast-tracked courts to deal with such cases, and we will be moving towards enacting stricter laws to reform the examination system in Parliament. We have to think of the future. Our examination processes should be reliable, trustworthy, transparent, and should be equipped with modern technology. Keeping this in mind, we have decided to establish a high-powered task force to focus on examination reforms.
5: Dr. Prakash says it shows the influence of social media on this generation of protesters.
8: Protests in the past in India have had to be aligned with certain political parties or the normal mainstream media. But Gen Z has sort of moved beyond that, right? So this generation has grown up with unprecedented access to sort of digital connectivity and social media. So they're more politically aware and sort of, you know, better networked and increasingly sort of willing to organize outside traditional political parties.
5: Do you think this movement is putting Prime Minister Modi and his government on notice?
8: Look, it's hard to say because ultimately, you know, whether the reforms that they put in, you know, succeed, it remains to be seen. But the broader significance isn't simply that an education minister has resigned, right? The protests sort of, you know, it exposed a growing tension between an increasingly sort of, you know, educated, you know, digitally connected generation and institutions that they believe are not keeping up with their expectations.
5: She says it remains to be seen whether the CJP will become a real challenge to the government, but she believes its mission to question India's political establishment has been met.
8: So largely this, you know, protests has shown that, you know, while India is growing economically, I think it's the fastest growing major economy in the world, those numbers do not translate to giving into the aspirations of a very young country. So that's something that the government has now really taken into notice and something that they really need to deliver on if they want to win the next, you know, set of elections.
1: That's Dr. Teesta Prakash from the Australia-India Institute from the University of Melbourne. Tanya Dendrinos reporting. The stereotype of a local butcher is normally that of a burly but friendly bloke with fingers a bit like the sausages he sells. But new workforce data shows there are in fact a record number of women starting apprenticeships in these normally male trades, but some don't finish their qualification, which experts say is due in part to sexual harassment. James Taylor has the story.
10: Can I get one of those small
11: barbecue or pork?
10: Thank you.
12: 19-year-old Kirsten Drinkwater is a second-year butcher's apprentice in the tiny town of Eidsvold, 400 kilometres northwest of Brisbane. She's living out a lifelong dream after following in her grandfather's footsteps.
11: Probably since I was about five, because my grandfather was a butcher. He actually worked here for a little while, and so he really inspired me.
12: Ms Drinkwater is one of a growing number of Queensland women working in this traditionally male-dominated role. The number of female butchers' apprentices in Queensland has more than tripled since 2020, according to the National Centre for Vocational Education Research. It's a trend seen across other trades, including plumbing, electricians and fridges, refrigeration and air conditioning mechanics.
11: I just think it's becoming more accessible for us. There's a lot less fear, I think, of being, like, discriminated against, and I can just feel it, you know, something's happening and the world's just becoming a little bit more inclusive.
13: There's persistent skill shortages. There's more visible women role models.
12: Professor Sarojini Choi is an expert in adult vocational education at Griffith University, specialising in the challenges faced by female apprentices.
13: Many women we find are also attracted to trades because they offer practical, portable skills. But the challenge now is to convert that interest into sustained participation and completion.
12: While growing numbers of women are starting apprenticeships, the number completing the four-year qualification remains stubbornly low. Of the 25 Queensland women who started a four-year butcher's apprenticeship in 2022, only 10 completed in 2025.
13: Completion, therefore, depends not just on individual motivation, but on whether training providers and employers create very safe, respectful, well-supported environments where women can learn.
12: In 2022, the Federal Parliament passed laws requiring employers to take proactive steps to end workplace sex discrimination and harassment. Over the past 2 years, the regulator enforcing the new laws, the Australian Human Rights Commission, has held inquiries into the retail, accommodation and food services industries. The focus has not yet been turned on other high-risk industries, including the automotive trades or butchery.
14: Those sorts of issues around everyday sexism or actually pretty nasty sexism, we find are an experience of lots of women apprentices.
12: Professor Ray Cooper is director of the Australian Centre for Gender Equality and Inclusion at Work at the University of Sydney.
14: We are seeing some change in the regulation of things like sexual harassment, where there's now what they call a positive duty on employers to ensure that their workers are safe. Lots of employers are taking this very seriously. Some aren't taking it seriously enough.
12: She led a research project which found 25% of women working in automotive trades had directly experienced sexual harassment at work. Since early 2025, the federal government's Building Women's Careers program has awarded $54.5 million through 20 grants to unions and industry groups aimed at driving cultural change more welcoming to women. The scope of the program is limited to construction, clean energy, advanced manufacturing, and digital and technology industries. Professor Cooper says that should cover all female apprentices.
14: I think that the next generation, people who are commencing apprenticeships at the moment, I think that that generation is less likely, particularly the young women, to put up with some of the things that women of their mother's generation might have put up with in terms of behaviours in the workplace, and I think that's a good thing.
12: Back in the butcher shop in Eidsvold, Ms Drinkwater has some advice for any women following in her footsteps.
11: I'd say probably do your research first, but once you find the perfect spot, it's pretty easy to settle down and just, yeah, get into it.
1: That's apprentice Kirsten Drinkwater, ending that report by James Taylor. Well, here's some good news. We first learnt of champion paddleboarder Charlie Virko when he miraculously happened to be training nearby when a young mother was attacked by a shark at Coogee last month, effectively saving her life. Well, now he's won the event he was training for, the Molokai to Oahu Paddleboard World Championships in Hawaii. And not only did Charlie win, he also broke the world record. Here's Kimberly Price.
15: Woo! 4 hours, 18 minutes and 3 seconds is how long it took Charlie Virko to paddleboard almost 52 kilometres between Hawaiian islands. It's a stunning time and shaves 3 minutes off the previous world record holder.

0: Congratulations, Charlie Virgo, four-time M2O champ.
1: The 25-year-old paddled the treacherous strip of ocean between Hawaii's Molokai Island to Oahu Island. The stretch of ocean is called the Channel of Bones and is known for its tough, choppy and windy conditions. It's the fourth time he's won the event. Speaking post-race, the volunteer lifeguard revealed he was driven to improve on last year's performance.
2: My goal was just to have fun with it. It was the same attitude I had for all my training, is not to be so stressed about getting all the miles and getting all the time in the water. Just do what feels right.
1: The windy conditions worked in his favour for the 2026 race.
2: After 3 hours, my mum started picking up again. I was like, Dad, should I see what I can do? And Dad couldn't hear me. Yeah, but George said, hell yeah, let's do it.
1: It's been a whirlwind few months for the athlete, who rose to national prominence for helping save the life of shark attack victim Leah Stewart at Coogee Beach in June. He was training for the championships when the attack occurred. Speaking to the ABC in the aftermath of that incident, Charlie Virgo described the critical moment.
3: I could see the dorsal fin and the tail fin and the body of it, and I felt like I was looking up at the shark just because it was so big. And that was where I really went, I actually don't know what I can do here to help. It's just too big for me to actually do anything. And so I just looked to the beach, tried to signal to the lifeguards.
1: As the attack unfolded, he raced to Leah Stewart's aid.
3: There was a lot of blood in the water. She ended up getting taken underwater for a second and I couldn't see where she was because it was all red. And luckily she popped up and the shark had let her go and I was able to get close enough to bring her into shore.
4: Were you scared?
3: Yes, yeah, I was very scared. I was the only one near her that was not swimming, so I knew that if I went in, then she was just going to be left on her own. There was nothing to be done. I just got her to grab the nose of my board and started paddling backwards.
1: Leah Stewart is still recovering in Sydney after sustaining life-threatening injuries from the attack. Over in Hawaii, Charlie Virgo will no doubt be celebrating his fourth championship in record time.
5: Very well deserved. Kimberly Price and Diana Damjanovic reporting there. And that's all from the World Today team this Monday. Thanks for your company. I hope you can join me at the same time tomorrow. I'm Andy Park. Have a great afternoon.

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3: Happy midwinter afternoon, although it doesn't really feel like it at all. Today is sunny out there. It's lovely. A top of 14 degrees expected. We're almost there at just clocked over to 13 degrees. Tell you what, I am channeling those European summer vibes today. I'm feeling like we're going to have a very sunshiny show and you're going to join me in that. Hello, thanks for listening to 666 ABC Radio Canberra. A huge hello to my magnificent producers, Claire and Sarah, and our intern Bonnie, who is sitting in as well. I want to thank everybody who tuned in on Saturday for our Saturday brekkie semi-outdoor broadcast at the Capital Region Farmers Markets. We got the opportunity to chat to so many voices from different cultural backgrounds there. And, you know, it's a stereotype of the markets, but it's a beautiful stereotype that we have. People speaking different languages, bringing different foods and products. We just love our communities here in Canberra, whatever language they speak, wherever they come from. And that's a perfect way to remind you that for the next few weeks, we are running the Your Say campaign. So whatever language you speak, whatever community you come from, we probably will need the information to be in a format we can understand. If it is in another language, maybe translate it for us. But the point is, we want to know what your needs are in your community, what you're loving, what you're seeing, what you think's not working effectively. The ABC is your station. And to have your say, go to abc.net.au/yoursay to join the conversation. This is 666, 28 minutes to one. This half hour, we're talking about hepatitis. It

is something that affects a lot of Australians. Some people may not even realise that they have it. Tomorrow is Hepatitis Day, but ahead of that, there will be testing and community information provided. So we'll be talking about the importance of that. And if you do have any questions, please feel free to text in. We really love to hear from all of you on this show, 0467 922 666. Also coming up this half hour, we will all know and be expecting today that the emergency alert is happening. So millions of Australian phones will sound off today in the first of the nation's new emergency warning system tests. So we'll be talking about how that might affect certain people in our community who are neurodivergent. If you or someone you know has autism or sensory issues, then the sound of the alarm may be particularly distressing for them. So we're going to have a chat about that. That's all coming up this half hour. In the next hour, though, do you know what a divorce registry is? Yeah, you've heard of like a baby shower registry, a wedding registry. How do you feel about registries in general? I always try to get in early because otherwise all that's left is sort of a, you know, $2,000 pram and I can't really afford that. back when I had my wedding, I know that lots of members of my family were quite vocally against it. It didn't fit into my, I guess, the cultural sort of space that I came from. But in hindsight, I wish I'd done a registry because then, you know, I could have got the specific things I need instead of seven toasters. Not that a toaster always comes in handy, but you don't need seven of them. How do you feel about a wedding registry or a baby shower registry? Where you know, they register, they say what they want, you go online or to the shop and you purchase from a list that's already there. Useful or a bit presumptuous? 0467 922 666. But we're actually talking about divorce registries. This is a new trend, brand new, where people register post-divorce as kind of, I guess, is it somewhere between celebrating their new life and perhaps also acknowledging that they're having to start again later in life? Any tips from people who have had to do that, maybe beyond just the registry, starting again? How did it go for you? Was it a massive moment of rebirth or was it just really bloody hard? Let me know, 0467 922 666. A few people have already texted through. I mentioned this on Saskia's program earlier, the wonderful Saskia Mabin on Mornings. This text says, Emma, it's not just later in life when divorce impacts people. It can turn anyone's life upside down at any age. You're absolutely right. It can be quite unexpected. And I don't know from experience, but I can imagine that it's really unsettling trying to redefine who you are without that person. Where do I live now? What do I do? What do I do? Do I go to events filled with couples without them? What was your experience of it? 0467 922 666. Beck from Benython says, Facebook Marketplace is your friend when you're trying to set yourself back up after a divorce. I needed to get a lot of stuff to set myself up and my three kids too. Found lots of good things on there and pretty cheaply, especially as generally you've got the lawyers to pay for. That's from Beck in Benython. Great advice there. Go secondhand. Get on Marketplace. See whether you can set yourself up again. This texter says, being left on your own with young children in your mid-30s is just as traumatic as later in life. Well, let's open that conversation up. I think in popular culture, sometimes there is an image of, let's say, a man or a woman, they've been divorced. Suddenly they're, you know, they're thrust into this new life and they're flourishing and they're trying these new things. But I don't think that's the reality. I think it's a really hard time. 0467 922 666. We'll be talking to an expert about starting over again after a divorce. That's all coming up today on 666 ABC Radio Canberra's Afternoons program. I'm Emma Bickley. I'm going to play a little bit of music now. This is Ed Sheeran. The song is Thinking Out Loud. Now, traffic is all clear. I'm thinking out loud that if you see anything, you know, on the roads that you need to let us know about, the number is 1300 681 666. Also, before we get to Ed Sheeran, there are currently outages, water outages in Chapman and Canberra, which may cause a disruption to water services for residents. Expected restoration time is 3 o'clock, which is when the lovely Georgia Steins will start her drive program. So if you have anything you need to let us know about, maybe, you know, the water's come back on early, let us know on the text line. But here, as promised, Ed Sheeran, he's thinking out loud.

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3: Welcome back to the program. We are talking divorce on the show today. People are texting through. It says, this was my second wedding song, brackets married twice. Thanks, Emma. 65 of Farrah, not implying that you are divorced.

0: from that person. But later on in the show, we'll be talking about divorce registries. The latest thing that's trending is a registry at a shop for when you get divorced and you need to restart your life again. And you can put on there the things you need and friends can kind of wish you well with your divorce. I'm curious about all opinions on this. How do you feel about a registry in general? Like when somebody sends a wedding invitation, it says, here's our registry. I personally know people who out of sheer spite won't even click on the link. They'll buy something else because they don't like being told to do that. I personally think it's a good idea, but the divorce one, maybe a bit far. I am, however, interested in your experiences with divorce and starting again. We'll have an expert on the show talking about that in the next half hour. And I'm wondering, what tips do you have? What experiences you would like to share? Perhaps what helped you restart your life, maybe at a time when you weren't expecting it? This is 666 ABC Radio Canberra, 13 degrees outside. Top of about 15 is what we're expecting. Sorry, 14 is what we're expecting today, with light winds becoming northwesterly. Now, millions of Australian mobile phones will sound off today in the first test of our nation's new emergency warning system. The AusAlert test notification is expected to happen around the country at the same time, regardless of time zones. So for us in the ACT, it will be 2 p.m. this afternoon. Now, this is not the actual alert, but this is the tone that will be played at 2. I'm just going to play it very quickly for you now. Okay, so it sort of sounds like an old alarm clock. Megan Hibbert is from the National Emergency Management Agency, or NEMA. Now, she spoke to Saskia Mabin earlier on mornings about who might not receive this afternoon's alert.
1: You might not receive the alert if your phone is older than 2019. That means it might not be compatible because it hasn't been able to receive the upgrade. But most phones and devices after 2019 should be compatible.
2: Okay. All right. So if you don't receive the alert this afternoon, folks, at 2 p.m., it might be because you haven't updated your phone or it's an old phone. Does that then mean that they wouldn't receive any future alerts that are actually real alerts, people with old phones?
1: Using AusAlert, you can only receive that if you can get cell broadcast. So if your phone is too old to receive the update that allows you to get cell broadcast, then you won't get AusAlert. But we still have emergency alert operating alongside. So you can get the SMS-based warnings through emergency alert from this high-risk weather season as well.
2: An emergency alert is the system that also works for landline phones, isn't it?
1: That's right. That's why we've got both AusAlert and emergency alert operating alongside each other.
2: Yeah. And I understand the reason why some states and jurisdictions across Australia have been a little bit critical of AusAlert is that the fact that it doesn't work for landlines as of yet. Is there work going on behind the scenes, Megan, to make that happen?
1: Yes, we've approached the market a few times to see if we could get that functionality, but it's not in place yet. And we keep working with the states and territories so that we can get that functionality. That's why we've arranged for both of these systems to be available through high-risk weather season this year. And then states and territories can test and use AusAlert free of charge until they want to sign up and use it later on.
0: That was Megan Hibbert from the National Emergency Management Agency, speaking with Saskia Mabin on Mornings Today. So one of the concerns that has been raised with the testing of the AusAlert system is that the siren sound, which you heard, may be frightening to some suffering from neurological conditions. Perhaps somebody who is neurodivergent, they may find it overwhelming if they have sensory issues. Nicole Rogerson is the CEO of Autism Australia and joins me on the line. Nicole, thanks for being on Afternoons Today.
3: Thank you for having me.
0: Now, we've talked about how an unexpected alert could be terrible for people who are perhaps using a secret phone for reasons of their own security and their personal safety. But in terms of highlighting other groups in the community who may find this concerning, tell us how it might impact a person living with autism.
3: Yeah, thanks. And it's a really important part that our community gets a bit of a shout out here, because I understand the alert's really important, and it's really important for all Australians. And we want to make sure that autistic Australians go through today feeling really comfortable, but also get prepared for these kinds of alerts if we need to use them in the future. So the thing about people with autism, and I'm talking in generalisations here, but for many people with autism, they have a lot of sensory sensitivities. So the idea of an out of the blue, really loud noise coming is an autistic person's idea of hell, to be honest. So that's why we went out about a week ago to our community to say, look, it's coming. We can't stop it, and we don't want to, but let's plan ahead for it. So you have to take into consideration this. Different people have different sensory profiles on the autism spectrum. So depending on the age of the person with autism, depending on their level of understanding and communication, people have to sort of prepare differently. But getting prepared early is definitely the way to go.
0: Yeah, and this is really good because the alert is scheduled for 2 p.m. Canberra time. So there's still a little bit of time, and I've just got a little piece of information here that might be useful. If you're concerned about receiving the Oz Alert test notification, the official instructions are: 1 hour before the test, turn off your mobile device or put it into airplane mode. During and after the test, keep your device off or in airplane mode for 24 hours. Now, that might not be realistic for some people in terms of needing to use their phone. Nicole, what advice have you been giving to people you've been working with or in contact with, educating about the alert? What have you been telling them?
3: Yeah, look, we've been telling families, particularly parents, if they think their child's going to be distressed, like, talk about it early. Let's get planned. The great part about the Oz Alert website is it had a temporary sound there that you could play it. So we certainly played it to my son this morning just to say, this is what you can hear at 2 o'clock. And he did look at us like, well, that's unpleasant. But it's okay. I've heard it before. I know it's coming. I can get prepared. We can add it to visual schedules. We can make a plan. We can use headphones. There's a whole range of things. Now, look, if your autistic child is going to be highly distressed by it and you really can't control the situation today and you just don't have the bandwidth for it, absolutely go to the aeroplane mode and turn it off and avoid it if you have to. But we really think there's a great bit of sensory desensitization here. So keep your loved one close. Have a bit of a talk about it. Have a little test listen. Count the seconds down. It only goes for 10 seconds. So, 10, 9, 8. And then it's really important when it's over is to be able to say, finished or gone.
0: Yes.
3: And that everything's okay. So there's no need to be afraid for this. But what I think is really important is in the future, if we're going to use these alerts, whether it be for the community policing or whether it be for environmental issues, people with autism deserve every right to have an early warning sign as well. So I think this is a really good opportunity for our autism community to say, okay, we know it's going to be challenging, but we want our kids and our community to be able to engage with that if it gives us a heads up that's going to help us in the future.
0: Nicole, that's really useful because I'm hearing loads of things there. I'm hearing about the importance of preparation. If somebody you know, even if you yourself know that this will be disconcerting to you, just the 10 seconds of it, but everything that goes with it, then preparing, but also the importance of every member of the community having access to that immediate warning where it is needed. So that's been really useful. We've also got on the text line, one of our dear regular listeners, Andy C. of Florey, has texted on 0467 922 666, and Andy has said, even though I am expecting to hear the alert siren, I know that it will affect me and most likely will be sensory overload, and I can't have my phone switched off for 25 hours. So I think potentially there are workarounds, putting your phone somewhere else, preparing yourself for that sound. Nicole, you used a phrase there, desensitization. Is that something that does work for people living with autism, being prepared for something like this and getting used to hearing sounds like the emergency alert?
3: It can, and we know in really good support programs, we can work with, particularly when children are very young, to work to systematically and sensitively desensitize them to some of the things that are the most bothersome to them. For a lot of autistic people, they find babies crying very distressing.
0: Yeah.
3: And the thing I know about babies is you can't turn them off or put them on airplane mode.
0: No.
3: So it's
0: even on aeroplanes.
3: Even on aeroplanes. It's always best if we can think ahead and think, what a good program. So, I'm not going to pretend everybody with autism is going to eventually say, oh, just hand me your screaming baby, I'm fine with it. But
0: yes,
3: if we can take the distress out of it, and if we can talk about it and we can prepare for it, it just makes things so much more inclusive for everybody.
0: Yeah, and Nicole, I think that spreads to the broader community. If you happen to be out and about at 2 p.m. and you can see someone who maybe is not tech savvy or for whatever reason is looking distressed or alarmed when that sound goes off, whether they are neurodivergent or otherwise, as you know, a good citizen, you can wander over and say, hey, are you okay? Don't worry. This is being let
3: 100%.
0: Off. Yeah, like we can help everyone with that. You don't have to have a particular diagnosis. I think it's nice to have a conversation saying at 2 o'clock, there may be people who are overwhelmed by the sound of the alert, and we can step in, we can assist. Finally, Nicole, if we are standing next to a person who may be neurodivergent at this time and they're overwhelmed, what's your suggestion for how we can make them feel better?
3: I think the most important thing is not to rush or add into the sensory what's going on. I think you just need to make sure you stand back, make sure somebody's feeling comfortable. If there is a way to, you know, reduce the sound of the phone, walk away from it for a couple of seconds. The difficulty, depending on where you are, I'm in the CBD of Sydney at the moment. I'm sure it's going to be a cacophony of sounds. It depends the environment that you're in. If you can quiet
0: it is
3: going to be loud. But we're all going to do it together. So hold hands, everybody. Arms around.
0: We'll be fine.
3: We'll be brave together.
0: And you know what? Nick from Campbell texted and said, turn the phone volume down. Yes, of course, Nick, but you may be in a room with lots of people and there's a lot of alarms going off. And that is the scenario that we're talking about. So thank you very much, Nicole. We appreciate your insight, your lived experience. As you mentioned, your son talking about what you did to prepare him. We really appreciate it today on Afternoons.
3: Thank you. Good luck, everyone.
0: Thanks. Nicole Rogerson, CEO of Autism Australia. And if you have any concerns about the alarm going off, then please send through your thoughts, 0467 922 666. You are listening to Afternoons on ABC Radio Canberra. I do have some breaking news for you. Rachel Stephen-Smith has been named the ACT's new Deputy Chief Minister as part of a major reshuffle following the resignation of Yvette Berry. Ms. Berry resigned from Cabinet last week after the Integrity Commission made serious corrupt conduct findings against two senior public servants in her education portfolio. At a meeting of the Labor caucus this morning, Ms. Stephen-Smith was elected as Chief Minister Andrew Barr's new deputy. Ms. Stephen-Smith has also been named the new Education Minister, with the health portfolio going to Marissa Patterson. Suzanne Orr takes on the housing portfolio, while Attorney General Tara Chain takes over from Chris Steele as Transport Minister. First term MLA Caitlin Tough has been promoted to Cabinet from the backbench, taking on portfolios including corrections. 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We will have more about that as more becomes available. I believe in the next half hour or so, maybe a little bit later, we will cross over to someone, one of our ABC journalists, who can provide a little bit more detail. Now here on 666, we like to make sure that you're well informed, whether it be about the alert that's happening today or about issues that affect your health. Tomorrow is World Hepatitis Day, a day that highlights the importance of testing, treatment and breaking down stigma. A free information testing event is happening this afternoon to raise awareness about the virus. Sarah Ahmed is the Executive Director of Hepatitis ACT and joins us now. Hello, Sarah.
4: Hey, Emma. How you doing?
0: Good. Now, for people who might not know much about hepatitis, what is it and why is it still an issue that's stigmatized?
4: Okay, so hepatitis C and hepatitis B are the primary viruses that affect Canberrans. They are both viruses. They are bloodborne that affect your liver. And untreated, both of these viruses can lead to serious liver disease and liver cancer. The good thing is that hepatitis C is curable, a short course of tablets with a high cure rate, minimal side effects. With hepatitis B, it can be managed but not cured yet. But ongoing monitoring and care lets people live full, healthy lives. And there's also a vaccine for hepatitis B.
0: Is it possible that somebody could have hepatitis without even realizing it?
4: That's exactly it. You've got the point already, Emma. So, like, you can't feel your liver working, and usually you can't feel hepatitis either until a lot of damage has been done to your liver by the viruses, and testing is the only way to know whether you have Hep B or Hep C.
0: Okay, so then what is it that you would encourage our listeners to do in preparation for hepatitis, World Hepatitis Day tomorrow and the event that you're running?
4: Well, so today our team is providing outreach in partnership with Canberra Alliance for Harm Minimization. What the team is doing is they're providing outreach testing at Oaks Estate from 11 a.m. to 3 p.m. today. We also have a nurse practitioner and registered nurse on site. So if anyone finds out that they have Hep C or Hep B, they will have immediate wraparound care. They'll have immediate clinical assessments and they might be able to be put on treatment immediately. That's what we're doing.
0: Sarah, we do have to go to some breaking news, but very quickly, remind our listeners, where can they get more information? What's your website?
4: Hepatitisact.org.au or call HepLink on 1-800-437-222.
0: Sarah, we really appreciate it. Thank you so much for informing our listeners on hepatitis and the testing available.
4: Beautiful. Thank you so much, Emma. Take care.
0: Thank you. Sarah Ahmed, Hepatitis ACT Executive Director. Before we head to the news at 1 o'clock, Monty Beauville, our ACT journo, is here with an update. Hi, Monty.
5: Hello, Emma. It's been a big update. Yeah, so this has just come through in the last few minutes. It is the new ministry, of course. A new cabinet announced today as a result of the resignation of Yvette Berry last week. Now, we've just had confirmed that the new deputy chief minister will be Rachel Stephen-Smith, as was expected. She's going to be taking on the education portfolio and she's going to be giving up the health portfolio. Now, she's held that role for a number of years.
0: Yes.
5: That will be going to Marisa Patterson. Now, of course, she has held the fire and police and emergency services portfolio. She's going to be retaining that, but she'll be taking on health. Some big other changes include Suzanne Orr. She's going to be taking on the housing and homelessness portfolio. And also another big name that has lost a portfolio is Chris Steele. We know, of course, we talk a lot about him being the transport minister. He's going to be losing that portfolio to Tara Chain. But Chris Steele gains another portfolio. He takes on the sport and recreation portfolio. So it's a pretty big, significant change for the cabinet. And the other thing I will mention is a new name to the cabinet. That is Caitlin Tough. She is the first term backbencher. She is going to be elevated to cabinet in this reshuffle. She takes on a number of portfolios, including portfolios like corrections and Minister for Women as well. So certainly a very big reshuffle here in this cabinet. All the names are sort of in the mix here that have had new portfolios and new switches around. But yeah, that's just come in the last few minutes.
0: Huge day for ACT politics. Monty Beauville, thanks for literally rushing down the stairs. I know you're a bit out of breath. Get back up there and we'll get some more updates as this unfolds. Thank you so much.
5: Sounds good. Thank you.
0: The wonderful Monty Beauville, always with a finger on the pulse. You are listening to 666 ABC Radio Canberra. I'm Emma Bickley. Coming up next on the afternoon's program, the divorce registry. How would you feel about a registry in general for a wedding or a baby shower, but what about after a divorce, buying gifts for your friends?
6: Good afternoon, Jennifer Sexton with ABC News. Rachel Stephen-Smith has been named the ACT's new Deputy Chief Minister as part of a major reshuffle following the resignation of Yvette Berry. Ms. Berry resigned from Cabinet last week after the Integrity Commission made serious corrupt conduct findings against two senior public servants in her portfolio. At a meeting of the Labor Caucus this morning, Ms. Stephen-Smith was elected as Chief Minister Andrew Barr's new deputy. Ms. Stephen-Smith has also been named the new Education Minister, with the health portfolio going to Marisa Patterson. Suzanne Orr takes on the housing portfolio, while Attorney General Tara Chain takes on the transport portfolio from Chris Steele. First term MLA Caitlin Tough has been promoted to Cabinet from the backbench, taking on portfolios including corrections.
7: Victoria's Deputy Premier Ben Carroll has confirmed he'll run for the Victorian Labor leadership. Georgia Linton-Williams reports.
8: In a social media statement, Ben Carroll said he'd informed the Premier, Jacinta Allen, he would nominate for the leadership of the Victorian Labor Party. He said a group of his colleagues had asked him to put his hand up. He added, it was not an easy decision, but it was clear Ms. Allen had lost the majority support of caucus and the stakes at the upcoming election were too high. A delegation of Labor MPs met with the Premier this morning to urge her to resign. The Premier has so far resisted, having written to the party's state secretary to say she will contest any leadership ballot, which is likely to take place tomorrow.
7: Opposition leader Angus Taylor's urging the Prime Minister to meet with US President Donald Trump to protest the country's new tariffs on Australia. The Trump administration has imposed a new 12.5% levy on Australian exports following a US trade investigation into forced labour in international supply chains. The federal government has pledged to put to the US that the tariffs are unjustified and wrong, but Mr. Taylor says Anthony Albanese must be more direct.
9: He needs to sit down with the president and say, not good enough. We've fought alongside the United States in every war, every major war since Federation. And he needs to sit down with the president and get an exemption for Australia.
7: Telecommunications experts expect today's test of the new National Emergency Warning System to go off without a hitch. The federal government will test the new Oz Alert system at 2 o'clock Australian Eastern Standard Time, which will see millions of mobile devices sound a loud 10-second siren and display a message. Mark Gregory from the School of Engineering at RMIT University says other countries have been using the same technology to push out emergency warnings for more than a decade.
10: It'll be interesting to see if we need to have a second test. This system's now used in about 30 countries around the world, but within our context, within our system, government needs to put in place the processes so that the emergency services organisations can authorise the appropriate messaging.
7: Fires across France and Spain have forced more than 300,000 people to evacuate and thousands more to shelter in place. The fires in southwestern France are continuing to close in on Bordeaux. Chris Boyd is the chief executive of Aerotech Australia and has aerial firefighting crews currently battling to control that blaze. He says his crews have been coping well with the pace of the fires.
11: Team's doing a really good job. They're flying every day for most of the day. There certainly hasn't been any slowing down of the tempo of operations, but they're doing a really good job. We prepare for this. We expect things to get busy during fire seasons and we make sure that we respond when the community needs us, wherever that is.
7: To finance in the All Ordinaries is currently up 94 points at 9,035. The dollar's buying 69.9 US cents. To sport, and Australia has extended its lead at the top of the Commonwealth Games medal tally, adding another 5 golds on a dominant night in Glasgow, taking Australia's haul to a total of 39 medals ahead of England, which has 19. And Slovenian Tadej Pogacar has confirmed his status as one of cycling's all-time greats by winning a record-equalling 5th Tour de France title. Turning to Canberra's weather this afternoon, mostly sunny with light winds becoming northwesterly in the late afternoon, a top of 14 degrees. There is a severe weather warning that's been issued for parts of the snowy mountains, including Thredbo, for tomorrow afternoon. At the moment in the capital, it's 13 degrees at Tuggeranong. ABC News.
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0: How would you feel if you got a link in your email saying so-and-so's just got divorced, here's the divorce registry, you can buy them a gift from their divorce registry to say happy divorce. Andy of Flory says, gift registry, and why not have a divorce party to go with the registry? It would be a good way of having a bit of fun with it and creating a sense of happiness from despair. Andy of Flory also did send in a beautiful photo. He says, it's Saturday vibes on a Monday arvo. Hi, Emma and the team. Thanks, Kate, James in the studio and everyone for an awesome outdoor broadcast on Saturday. Here's a little photo that we took with Max, which is Andy's companion dog. And producer Kate Armstrong, magnificent job she did. And me, we were there for a couple of hours on Saturday morning and it was delightful. In fact, I will play you some of the beautiful multicultural voices that came out of that Capital Region Farmers Markets outdoor broadcast last Saturday, just gone by. I'll play that a little bit later in the show so you can enjoy a bit of that atmosphere as well. But you're listening to 666 ABC Radio Canberra. This is the afternoon's program. I'm Emma Bickley. If you've just joined us, breaking news in ACT government, Rachel Stephen-Smith has been named the ACT's new Deputy Chief Minister as part of a major reshuffle following the resignation of Yvette Berry. Monty Vauville was down here, our ABC journo, filling us in on those details just before the news, and we'll have more as it becomes available throughout the show. So how do you feel about a divorce registry? That's what we're talking about this half hour. Would you go for that if a friend was getting divorced? You know, because just like when you get married the first time and you start a new domestic life with someone, well, when you separate, when you split up, you inevitably have to say, well, he took the toaster, I don't have a toaster. Or they took the piano, now I don't have a piano. I don't know. The point is, would you go for the divorce registry? If someone said, I'm celebrating my divorce, would you like to be part of the divorce registry? 0467 922 666. It's not a registry for people who've been divorced. It is a way to buy selected gifts for friends who are going through a divorce. And more seriously, this half hour, we are actually talking about

We are actually talking about the effects of divorce and at any age. I misspoke earlier and said people in their 40s, 50s, 60s, whatever. At any age, the huge shakeup of a divorce. How you've coped. Have you got any tips? One of our listeners was saying that Facebook Marketplace was truly their friend to be able to get furniture and other things that were required. How was the period for you? Was it a huge rejuvenation, rebirth? Or was it just a really hard time that you had to work through and take your time in doing so? 1-300-681-666 if you feel comfortable giving us a call, or 0467-922-666. Let's have a quick look at some of the road closures in parks. One eastbound lane of Parks Way approaching the Anzac Parade roundabout will be closed until 4 p.m. for road maintenance works. One eastbound lane will remain open to traffic. In Campbell, occasional lane closures on Mount Ainslie Drive because they're doing vegetation control work. Crews working at various times until 4 p.m. So just keep in mind in Campbell, I like that, vegetation control work. I think that's what we're going to call it when we're doing work in the gardening from now on. I'll suggest that to Willow on the gardening show. Traffic is all clear. If you see anything that you'd like to let your fellow motorists know about, give us a call when it's safe to do so. 1-300-681-666. And again, if you are in Chapman or Canberra, there are currently water outages. Icon Water advises these should be restored by 3 p.m. Might have a bit of music now. I want to remind you at 2 o'clock, the National Emergency Alert will go off. That is just when we have our news. So please don't be alarmed. If you see anyone around you who is alarmed, step in, reassure them that it's all fine. Maybe if somebody thinks that they need some assistance with their phone, explain to them what's going on. We talked earlier to somebody from Autism Australia about the effects this could have on our neurodivergent community members. Could also be anyone who is not tech savvy, who didn't realise that this was happening. If you can help someone out, do so. Here's Deadstar. The song is Run, Baby, Run.

0: Run, baby, run. Not at all an intentional song choice, but quite apt for a conversation about divorce, wouldn't you say? This is 666 ABC Radio Canberra. We latched on this morning in the office to the idea of the divorce registry. You get divorced, you know, you're going through a divorce, half your things might go to someone else, i.e. the person to whom you are now divorced, and you need stuff. So you say, well, I'm going to create a divorce registry. We're going to be chatting to Mandy Nolan, who's a comedian and host of the podcast The Split, talking about the ins and outs of divorce. I'd love to hear your thoughts on how you went with it all, what it was like starting again at whatever age, how the logistics were, like you no longer have your toaster or your kettle, and how do you find the finances and the ability to start again? All of that is interesting to me. 0467 922 666. We've actually created a poll. Now, the idea of a divorce registry itself might be neither here nor there to you, because it's just never going to happen. You can't imagine any of your friends doing that. It's a very new trend. But what about the gift registry in general? The idea that somebody's having an engagement party, a wedding, a baby shower. I've not seen it for a big birthday, but it could happen. The gift registry concept in general, are you a yes or a no? We've got one person on the text line who says, no matter what it's for, registries, marriage, divorce or otherwise, I find it to be tacky. It's kind of mercenary. That's N from Hackett. Do you like the idea of a gift registry, yes or no, is all you need to text to participate in our ABC Radio Canberra poll. Yes or no to a gift registry in general. 0467 922 666. We're talking divorce next.
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0: They hosted The Split, a podcast. You might have even listened to it. They're a comedian. Mandy Nolan joins me on the line. Hi, Mandy.
3: Oh, hello, Emma. How are you?
0: I'm well. We're talking divorce. Is this something you've got any experience with?
3: I certainly have. And I've had a divorce. Oh God, it's about 17 or 18 years ago now. And I think this is a great idea.
0: To have the divorce registry?
3: Yeah.
0: Yeah.
3: I had a very amicable divorce, as amicable as you can be with my ex-husband. But even in that situation, you know, we had kids, we had to set up two households. It is really tough, and people want to be able to help you. And you're not sort of going out to people going, insisting they give it to you, but anyone that wants to help, it's a really great way of going, hey, you want to give me some support? If you don't mind, I need some wooden spoons and a knife set. I actually think it's, sometimes people find that a practical way of actually, you know, supporting you, really helpful, because no one wants to go to the effort of buying someone a present and it's doubled up. I know with my ex-husband, when we split up, I said to him, you go to the house and take what you think's fair. And he did, but he took things. I got back to the house and he took the scrubbing brush and the sink rack.
0: How dare he?
3: And then he took,
0: the plug?
3: They were weird things and things like, he took the dustpan, but not the dust brush. Took half of everything, but weird.
0: Mandy, was that being a bit malicious? I feel like stealing someone's sink plug and the brush from their dustpan is kind of weird.
3: Well, and I don't think you're going to put a sink plug on your gift registry, but maybe you are. But it was a little at the time, a way to show pain and hurt. But
0: yes.
3: I think it's actually a really practical idea, and I'm not anti-registry. I just think it's safe

0: people, I think it actually saves waste. If you're going to help someone and buy them something for a birthday or a wedding, at least know what's going to be useful to them and what they might like, rather than giving them what you think.
1: Mandy, I'd love your thoughts on the culture behind the registry. I get the impression that among younger generations, it's a lot more done, it's a lot more expected. But it's funny how in some generations, it's seen as tacky. We had one text to say it was tacky. And, you know, oftentimes we will say something like, say a friend gets divorced, you'll say, how can I help? Let me know how I can help. Let me know if you need anything, right? And then we say that, but then if they said, well, actually, I've created a list of things that I need. If you have an extra bob to go and buy me this thing, that would be great. Why do you think we then like might recoil at a list, but we're happy to help?
0: You know why? Because I think when people say, what can I do to help? That's a platitude.
1: Yeah.
0: And generally people go, oh, yeah. And you know what is, when you actually tell them what you need, you're actually asking for something real and material. And you're actually asking them to step up and actually honour the fact they've said, what do you need?
1: Yes.
0: And if your friends aren't in a financial position to help, and maybe on the gift register, you could also put on the register things like, I need a bit of help in the garden. You know, things that people, I need, you know, help packing boxes, or I need a help painting a room. Like, maybe you could include some extra things people could do if they weren't, you know, didn't have financial capacity. But even buying things like, you know what, a couple, you know, two tea towels.
1: Yeah.
0: You know, you go through replacing things like towels, tea towels. So I think, I don't think it's tacky at all. I actually think you're giving people a way of showing help. And I think people that make the noises of being helpful but don't actually do anything won't like it because it will show them up.
1: Yeah. So, you know, you're so spot on.
0: Yeah.
1: The more we talk about this, Mandy, the more I realise that when we first encountered this term in the office here this morning, the divorce registry, you know, it sort of felt, and I say this sort of a bit flippantly, but it sort of had a Kardashian vibe to it, you know, like, I just need you to buy me more presents and give me more things. It's all about me. But actually, the more we've unpacked it just now, Mandy, it really is about acknowledging that for someone, divorce is a difficult, sometimes it's a real shakeup in their life. And in the same way that we would help someone when they perhaps lost a partner in other ways, when something terrible had happened, when they were unwell, this is a tangible way we can help someone because they do genuinely at that time need things like tea towels and spoons and whatnot and may not be in a position to buy them. So I'm going to read you some of the texts that have come in. There's quite a broad range of them on 0467 922 666. Stock Girl in Palmerston says, it's funny to have a divorce register, lighten up. Okay, that's Stock Girl in Palmerston. This one says, yes, it saves time. It gives the people what they need to rebuild their life. No double ups, so the registries are good. Hello, I think marriage is unnecessary, says Gillian from Holt. So no divorce or marriage registry for Gillian. And Ramon says, this is ridiculous. No matter what, a divorce is bad news. I feel like, Mandy, you might have comments on all of those texts. Any thoughts?
0: Yeah, I actually, it's kind of funny, like, if you don't believe in marriage, that's fine. But it doesn't mean, it's not about what you believe. It's about how you support and turn up for your friends. So maybe your friend sits in it and they'd like some support. I think understanding that's really crucial. I think absolutely not doubling up on things. We live in a world where most people want to cut down on waste. And, you know, you're going to get people, if you're going to buy someone something and they've got five toasters, it's not really helpful.
1: No.
0: And another thing people do is it's not always, you know, sometimes you might be able to give something that you have that you haven't used. And it's always a chance to go, you know what, I was given something that I don't use because I already had it for a gift. You can pass that through if that's something that they need. I actually think it's a really practical way of showing someone support. Sometimes when you go through divorce, what happens is you're so emotionally overloaded. You've lost your ability to, like, actually reaching out to people and saying, I need help, is really hard because with divorce comes a whole lot of shame. Mm-hmm. And acknowledging that you can't, like, it's really hard financially. No one's ready for divorce when it happens. And you're not in a better financial position once you've divorced. And if you've got kids,

0: it's even tougher. So getting that acknowledgement from your friends and people around you that you actually matter, that they're actually going to step up for you materially, they're probably more likely going to be the ones that you reach out to for emotional support later on, because they've turned up in a way where you've really needed what they've given you. Because what happens in those situations, you know, it turns, when you need support from people, you know, it's not conditional about what the giver's prepared to give to you. It's about what the person needs. And I think what happens in this, people get really like, oh, how dare you ask for what you need? But aren't we told to do that emotionally? Aren't we told to be really clear about what we need? Not not just have to accept what's given. And it's really not about, you're not insisting, and you totally understand where people don't have capacity. But if they do have capacity and they can help you, I think it's a great communal way to actually, it's not just about buying things, it's about what people need to survive. I don't think someone's going to be going in there and going, you know, I need the next designer, you know, lounge suite from a fancy furniture place. You know, we're talking, like really basic stuff, crockery, cutlery, you know, saucepans, you know, things that you need to cook and survive. And people will get the kind of, you know, the status stuff if they bother with that later down the track. So I think it's actually really loving. I actually think it's a lovely idea of how to caretake for people. And if you can extend it to other times when people are sick, when people, are you the kind of person who does, I mean, I love meal trains, for example.
1: Well, you know, Mandy, and by the way, if you've just joined us, Mandy Nolan is a comedian, host of the podcast The Split. We're talking divorce gift registries. And as this conversation evolves, I'm really changing my opinion. Going from, Mandy, what you just said hit the nail on the head. When I first heard about it, I was thinking, and if you'll indulge me for a moment, the show Sex and the City, Carrie Bradshaw, she loses an expensive pair of shoes. She wants to get the owner of the home where they were stolen to pay for them. And the story ensues, and basically she says, you know what, I'm going to create a gift registry because I've never been married, I've never been engaged, I've never had babies, so no one's ever bought me presents. This is a gift registry just for me, and she puts a $400 pair of shoes on it. That's where my brain started, the self-indulgent, I'm divorced, buy me a present. But Mandy, thank you, because you've really shown me, no, actually, this is an upsetting time in your life. This is a time of great upheaval. And having a registry where people can assist in more ways than just buying a gift is more akin to what I've done recently with someone I know who's unwell. There's an app that somebody put us all on, and that person can, in a way that is dignified and doesn't require really asking for help, they can just note things they might need, like some home-cooked meals, a lift somewhere, some assistance with something the family's doing. And then we all feel really helpful checking those things off a list. Why should it be any different with divorce? So I'm with you, Mandy. Janine from Cook has called through. Do you mind if we take a call from Janine?
0: Absolutely.
1: Janine, welcome to Afternoons on 666. You've got a bit of experience with divorce. Go ahead.
2: Well, I haven't been divorced. I've been married and I'm still married.
1: Yeah.
2: But my parents divorced back in about 1975 and I was about 10 years old, so I've just given away my age. But it was a very taboo subject back then. It was very, very shameful, and very few people in my class, their parents were divorced. And so when my parents got divorced, I didn't tell anyone, because my mother was actually taking us over to Hawaii to live, my older brother and I. And what my father forgot to tell us was that we were also going to go and meet my mother's new man, which was, you know, a bit of a shock, to be honest, because we flew over unaccompanied. My mother was already over there, and we arrive at the airport and we get the lathe thrown over our neck, and here's the new, I guess, you know, standard father. And it was just dreadful because
1: That's
2: of the
1: huge.
2: Shame. And stigmatisation, and he ended up being, you know, a bit of a bastard, and there was a bit of family violence, and so we ended up at the American consulate or somewhere, and the next thing we're back in Australia. And but we lived a very opulent life in Canberra, you know, heights of veranda, and you know, I had my own balcony and horse riding lessons, and then we moved to DY into a 2-bedroom flat for 3 of us, and finally came back to Canberra and moved from the heights of veranda to the, you know, lower veranda. But I must say, I didn't care. I mean, I would have lived in a tent just to be back
1: to be
2: with my friends. So it ended up, you know, it was very, well, it wasn't even bittersweet. It was just horrible. But, you know, like I did write a text in it. It just seems more unusual that you see couples together than you see meet people who are on their, you know, second or third marriage. So, yeah, it's kind of a sign of the times, isn't it?
1: Well, Janine, I'm really sorry that that happened to you, and I can only imagine as such a young child, only, did you say 10 years old, it would have been an incredible upset in so many ways. And having that perspective of going from what you describe as an opulent lifestyle to a little 2-bedroom flat, Janine, you would have seen firsthand, I guess, your mum trying to make it all work and the things that she needed to buy and go without. Do you have any memory of that?
2: I don't have a lot of memory because I think we just sort of came back and I started at Cromer Primary School, I think. But I know that where we were staying wasn't a great place, and someone was sexually assaulted in the laundries, you know, downstairs.
1: It was a very difficult space. So then I think you're really shedding light on the serious part of this conversation about how much of an impact a separation or a divorce can have on a family, and the need, as Mandy, our guest, Mandy Nolan, a comedian and host of the podcast The Split, has highlighted the need for support. Janine, thank you so much for calling through.
2: Not a problem at all. Have a great day.
1: Thanks, Janine from Cook. Mandy, hearing that, and particularly the stigma, you did a podcast about divorce and separation. What are your thoughts on that? Does it still exist?
0: Oh, absolutely. Even though we sort of talk about stigma like it was a thing in the past, but I think there's a sense of failure, of no one gets married for their relationship to fail. And a marriage is a very public, it's kind of like going, da-da, we're going to do this and we're absolutely together, and however long down the track you go, we didn't make it work.
1: Yep.
0: Of course, there's a sense of failure and disappointment. And you don't know the context of why that relationship failed. So sometimes I think like a gift registry for divorce is actually a lovely idea, because one thing you lose in a relationship often when it doesn't work is your sense of trust in yourself, but also the sense of trust in other people's care for you. So it's a really great reminder, I think, that you really cared for.
1: Yeah.
0: And for those women, you know, listening to your caller, you know, if you've been, you know, in a serious situation, and if there's been domestic violence and you've had to flee your home and then later file for divorce, chances are you've lost everything. And this is a way to actually, you know, allow your friends and your supporters to find a way to really show some material support for you and your family, or if it's just you. So I think that's got to be taken into account as well. Like, if you know, we know the kind of rates of, you know, DV and family violence and what impact they can have on someone financially trying to rebuild their lives. So I can even see this actually assisting with that process of being able to rebuild, because there's, you know, I'll tell you what, there's nothing more depressing than, you know, like, you go to find something and it's not there.
1: Yeah.
0: I can't peel the potatoes. I don't have a peeler.
1: Yeah.
0: And then you go, oh, that beautiful teapot that was my grandmother's, oh, I don't have it anymore. I think, you know, my partner might have taken that. Like, it's this bizarre thing to have your whole life pulled in two, and then you've got to go back and buy things again. It's such an admit, like, it feels, it's so painful going through that whole process.
1: Yes.
0: So I actually do, putting a bit of love in the process, it's not a bad idea.
1: Mandy, I'm really enjoying this conversation, and we've got a lot of texts coming through. Would you mind sticking around for a minute? I'm going to go across to Jennifer Sexton for some news headlines, and I'd really like to talk to you, now that we've turned it on its head, it's not just the Carrie Bradshaw from Sex and the City gift registry where you just want presents because you're getting divorced. Now that we're talking about it as a way of really showing care and support at a time that is difficult, like any other time when someone is sick or otherwise, I'd really like to talk about ways that we could be more helpful and remove that stigma for listeners who have been through a divorce or are going through one. All right, let's go to Jennifer Sexton now with the news headlines. We'll be back to Mandy Nolan in a moment.
3: Thanks, Emma. Making news, Rachel Stephen-Smith has been named the ACT's new Deputy Chief Minister as part of a major reshuffle following the resignation of Yvette Berry last week. At a meeting of the Labor caucus this morning, Ms. Stephen-Smith was also named the new Education Minister, with the health portfolio going to Marissa Patterson. Victoria's Deputy Premier Ben Carroll's confirmed he will challenge Labor leader Jacinta Allan for the top job after Labor MPs told the Premier she no longer has majority support. Three Sydney teenagers have faced the ACT Children's Court, charged over an arson attack on a Girilang home last Friday. One of the 17-year-olds was granted bail, while the other two did not apply for bail. Overseas, and more than 300,000 people have been told to leave their homes in France and Spain due to intense wildfires. More than 1,400 people have confirmed to have died from Ebola in the Democratic Republic of the Congo, with cases rising to 3,200. South Australia has recorded 7 new suspected cases of H5 bird flu. And a reminder, mobile phones around Australia will sound an emergency siren this afternoon at 2 o'clock in the first national test of a new warning system for future emergencies. To the weather for Canberra, mostly sunny for the afternoon. A top of 14. At the moment, it's 13 degrees. More news coming up at 2 o'clock, Emma.
1: Thanks, Jen.
3: Thank you.
1: How do you feel about a gift registry?
3: A gift registry?
1: So interestingly enough, our guest and I were having a chat about a divorce registry, which I started off as thinking, that's a bit self-involved to think that we should all get you a present for getting divorced. But we're actually unpacking it, and it's a way to ask people to help you with the things you need when your life is suddenly, you know, carved in two and you don't have everything you've got. How would you feel about a divorce registry?
3: Okay. So as a welfare thing, as a gift. Absolutely. That sounds like a good idea.
1: I think it's actually quite clever. Thanks, Jen.
3: Bye-bye.
1: All right. You're listening to 666 ABC Radio Canberra. This is the Afternoons program. I'm Emma Bickley, and our guest continues to chat to us. This is Mandy Nolan, who is a comedian and host of the podcast The Split. Mandy, are you still there?
0: I certainly am.
1: Thanks for your patience. So if we're thinking about it as a way of helping people, and I mentioned the app that I've used in the past with groups of people where someone is unwell, you know, you say to them, what do you need? Oh, I'm fine. No, you definitely need things. Let's not go back and forth. You put it in the app and then they can say, I might need some meals. It'd be really great if someone could pick me up from appointments. And you can simply tick those things off. If we look at the divorce registry like that, what are some things that you could put on there? What would things that would have been helpful to you when you got divorced?
0: Things like sheets. Like, they're one of those things, particularly sheets for your bed. Like, it's almost like you've been sleeping on sheets with your partner. You kind of want, if you can,
1: new
0: to kind of refresh. You want to refresh with some new sheets.
1: Yep.
0: Definitely in the kitchen, like, you generally... You know when you, like, go back and buy everything in the kitchen where you've got to, you know, if you're the person who hasn't kept the house, you've got to go and buy all the spices.
1: Yes.
0: Do you know what I mean? Like,
1: buying
0: someone a spice rack, all those essentials in your pantry, like coming over with, you know, rice and pasta and tomato sauce, things like that. I think, you know, obviously there's the bigger things. Washing machines and dryers are things that you could probably go in, you know, if you had a bunch of friends and they bought you a washing machine, a vacuum cleaner. These are all the sexy items that you need to get by. And, you know, and they're the kind of things you can actually go in for as a group of people. One friend of mine bought me a phone, and it was at the time when it was a home phone. It wouldn't be any use now because people don't use home phones.
1: Yes.
0: But it was a home phone that... you know, was a kind of mobile for sort of walking around the house.
1: Oh, yeah, like a cordless.
0: But not a cordless phone, like, whoa. But at the time, that actually made such a difference because I was living in a house that had a corded phone and I had all these kids and I was trying to, like, work from home, organize everything.
1: Yeah.
0: That changed my life. Like, I was like, it was such, I think they'd seen how hopeless I was and they came around and did that. So there's lots of little things like that, and they're not, you know, you try and do an inventory of what's in your house, a set of glasses, you know, for your...
1: Oh, I think we've just lost Mandy there. Hopefully she'll pop back in. Are you there, Mandy? While we wait for that, hopefully that line gets a little bit better there. I'm wondering if you are listening to this, if you've had a split or a divorce, a separation, let me know if you have had something that was really helpful from friends and family. The divorce registry seems like a frivolous idea, but when you start talking about it as a way to support friends whose life is being carved into, then maybe it is something that's kind of useful. What were the things that you would have found helpful in terms of items for the house or even assistance to not feel as stigmatized? Did you feel a sense of that after you got divorced? Like, did you still feel welcome at events that were all couples? Were there any things like that that you wish you could say to people and encourage them? Yeah, if your friend gets divorced, make sure you keep inviting them to couple things or don't or whatever. 0467 922 666. Unfortunately, I think we've lost Mandy on the line. I don't know if we'll be able to get her back, but we do have some texts coming through that are interesting. Here's one just in general about getting married. My advice to anyone who's getting married, keep your birth name because reverting back to your birth name is very difficult. So maybe a suggestion there about preparing for a possible future where you might get divorced, I guess, is what that advice is. On the register, S says, I'd ask for a flamethrower. I'd just want to burn the place down. We do not recommend that at the ABC. I don't think that's the best way to deal with your emotions. Maybe start with some therapy and fresh air and exercise before we go to the flamethrower. Alison says, hi, Emma. Read the divorce registry. I met a fellow collecting up items through the local Buy Nothing Facebook group to help him get all the things he needed after a separation or a divorce. We've had that suggestion from another texter that Facebook Marketplace might be a good place to start. Well, you are listening to 666 ABC Radio Canberra. I think, unfortunately, Mandy's line dropped out. So we will continue with the show. But I am interested in general with the concept of a gift registry. Are you for or against? So we'll put divorce to the side for a moment. Are you interested in the idea of doing one because it's practical and useful? Or do you just not like them? Do you think they're tacky, like one of our texters said? 0467 922 666. Text yes or no. The gift registry concept, are you a yes or a no? So far, it's 100% no. I think they're practical. I don't mind them. I think it gives you choice of how much you want to spend. Gift registries is a general idea, yes or no. 0467 922 666. Now, here is the Pretenders with I'll Stand By You.

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2: Welcome back to 666 ABC Radio Canberra. It's 16 minutes to 2, 13 degrees outside, top of 14 is what we expected. And if you've just joined us in breaking news, Rachel Stephen-Smith has been named the ACT's new Deputy Chief Minister as part of a major reshuffle following the resignation of Yvette Berry. We'll bring you updates on that as they become available. But we are still talking divorce because the wonderful Mandy Nolan, the line is better now. Ahoy, Mandy, are you there?
3: I am here. I thought it was kind of ironic.
2: Yes.
3: I was kind of divorced from your program, but now you've taken me back.
2: Look, for me, the irony wasn't lost that you were talking about the wonders of old school cordless and corded phones and how much it meant to you to have a working phone, and then we lost you. For listeners that are joining the conversation, this started with the topic of a divorce registry, much like you would have a gift registry for a wedding or a baby shower. How do you feel about a divorce registry? And my guest, Mandy Nolan, who is a comedian and host of the podcast The Split, has really opened mine and possibly your eyes to the idea that when you get divorced, you're suddenly without so many things. You're in need of support, but you may also be feeling a sense of being stigmatized. There may be a sense of shame. I'm only saying what others have said. And so, therefore, you might actually really need things and not be in a position to ask or feel comfortable asking. The divorce registry might be the way to do it. Mandy, when we stopped chatting, when the line went down, I was sort of talking about ways that you would suggest we could help someone going through a divorce. And we talked about physical things they might need, like new sheets or cutlery or pantry items. But Mandy, what are some other ways we can help someone who's just been divorced still feel part of the community, the friendship group? Like I asked the question, should we still invite them to couples events? Can you talk a bit about emotional needs and social needs after divorce?
4: Oh, that's a really good point, because that's one of the things that happens. It's like when you don't have a partner or you've split up, it's kind of like you just died in your friendship group. Mm. Nobody quite knows when to invite you, or if it's a couple thing, we don't invite you. Please keep inviting people. And while you're at it, you know, invite a few other people. You never know, you might accidentally hook someone up, not even meaning to. I think those kind of things are really important to make sure that keeps happening. Making sure their kids are still included in things as well. It can be kind of really awkward. Understanding if, you know, how hard it is to get into routines and sort of suddenly, particularly if you've got kids, if you're in care of your kids most of the time, you suddenly, you know, it's a lot harder to get to do things if they're small, particularly to go to the shopping or to do things like that. So just checking in that they don't, you know, need something if you live near them and you can grab something on the way home from that. Can you grab something on the way home from work thing? Oh my goodness, you just miss that so much.
2: Yes.
4: Because I've got no one coming home from work.
2: Yeah.
4: I'll just have to go out myself.
2: It's an excellent point. Mandy, I scribbled down a bunch of things you just wrote because I have questions. The first one is, you joked you might accidentally hook someone up. You might introduce them to a new partner. Mandy, is that taboo? What's the point at which you can sort of say, hey, I've got this neighbour, you might want to meet him, he's pretty all right. Like, when can you start doing that? What's the rules?
4: I actually think that if you've got a good friend, like, I think it's a really fun, you know, conversation to have, because, and it's an important conversation to have, because generally someone, if they're not interested, they will shut you down straight away and go, there is no way. But sometimes what people are looking for too is, you know, often in a divorce, you actually lose a lot of friends.
2: Yeah.
4: Because people and friendship groups, and that happens really naturally. So even helping people open up to other friendship groups is really important, and new relationships. And if you, like, sometimes they might be open to the idea of, we're not talking about getting married forever and having another gift registry for a wedding. It might be someone just to go for dinner with,
2: yeah.
4: And actually go to the movies with and just have a nice companion. You know, so getting away from this idea that a person you know, it's not all about forever. You know, it might just be an occasional kind of, you know, relationship that that'd be really great for them to get their toe back into the water.
2: And Mandy, I'd imagine there would have been a time, particularly for women when they were divorced, where the idea of them dating again, just that as a concept, would have felt awkward or taboo. Am I right?
4: Oh, yeah, it feels weird. I even have to admit when I separated, it was kind of like, you just feel like no one's going to be interested anyway.
2: Aww.
4: And the thought of, and even though that's because your self-esteem feels really low, but you bring quite a bit of baggage. I mean, you've got, you know, you've got past relationships, you've got, you know, children from past relationships, you've got whole bits of families and fragments. Like, you're a pretty messy, complex person to be stepping into any arena, and you're super aware of that. And you sort of, you know, you get very self-conscious that maybe people won't overlook that, that it's seen as a huge liability. Mm. And that actually puts people off actually even reaching out as it is. So I think, you know, I think coming out of divorce, you know, and also you come out of it, and this, I know what it was like, you get out of a divorce and go, I never want to get in that situation again. Like you have to work so hard for your freedom or to get untangled.
2: Yeah.
4: You know, the disentanglement is emotionally really volatile. So, you know, sometimes it might be ensuring, you know, new relationships with your friends. Like, hey, you know how we always used to do this with your partner? Well, why don't we go for a walk on the beach or, you know, once a week? You know, finding new patterns and new habits are really good to start forming once you have, and often things around self-care. Things like, you know, walking, going to the gym, maybe joining a book club. You know, book clubs can be really, really, I don't know if you've ever been shut out of a book club, like all your friends go to a book club, but you're not in it. I've got all my friends in a women's group, but no one's ever invited me to.
2: Oh, no.
4: So insulted.
2: And yeah, you know what, Mandy, the reason we're having this conversation, and please, listeners, if any suggestions or any of this is resonating with you or the time you went through a divorce, 0467 922 666, because the reason we're talking about this is sometimes people just aren't aware. Like, you could literally have a friend who's been mentioning their book club to you week after week after week, and I guarantee there would be people out there who would never even think that you, Mandy Nolan, or me, Emma Bickley, want to come along, or that it's their place to invite them. But we're sitting there thinking, why didn't you invite me? And I wonder if any of our listeners would be happy to share moments like that after a separation, after a divorce, where you felt a bit of that stigma or you felt left out. You know, they're doing a couple's dinner, and seeing as Bob and I got divorced, well, you know, they're not going to invite me on my own, so they just leave me out. 0467 922 666. Mandy, another area where someone might feel left out, you mentioned being without their kids for stretches of time for the first time. So, yes, you know, they might need some help when the kids are with them. But, Mandy, what about those first weeks where your kids, who've been with you from birth, suddenly are gone for, you know, 7 days at a time? Any thoughts on how we can assist someone who's going through that?
4: Oh, absolutely. Make sure you know if you're a good friend of someone. You know, sort of plan something during that week, because nothing quite hits home as you come home and there's nothing.
2: Yeah.
4: There's no noise. The kids aren't there. Their school bags are gone. You know, and you're just walking around, and it's the kind of peace you've been going, I just want this. I just want to have this freedom. And,
2: but you
4: and
2: don't.
4: It comes, and you just go, oh, my God, it's like a hole in my heart.
2: Yeah.
4: So that's the time to go, you know what, did you want to go camping for a day or two? Or should we go out to dinner, try a restaurant that you've never been to before? They're the kind of times like, you don't have to keep someone busy the whole time, because there comes a time where you actually do have to sit in your suffering a little bit to move through it.
2: Yeah.
4: But having those little moments throughout a week to look forward to where you checked in on, and where you can actually, you know, walking is the best thing. I just started doing really early morning walks with a girlfriend, and I just shared what I felt like I could share, but I always had somewhere to check in with where I could kind of talk really confidentially. And it wasn't a therapist. I didn't have to wait to see a counsellor. I had my friend waiting outside, you know, and I was doing something for my well-being, but I was actually probably talking more than I was walking. But it really helped.
2: And Mandy. Donna has texted in on our text line 0467 922 666. And Donna says, I'm thinking that women would be more likely to accept this kind of assistance. And I'm wondering really how many men would be open to the idea of a divorce registry. That'd probably go the same for things like walks on the beach and talking about feelings. If we generalize and stereotype, Mandy, do you think women are better equipped at moving through this phase and creating a new life than men, or at the very least, any thoughts on the dichotomy between men and women in this scenario?
4: I guess it depends what sort of people you're talking about. Like my husband, he goes walking with his mates or playing golf a couple of times a week. And sometimes he'll meet them at the pub. Other men, he'll go with a lovely long bush walk for or something. I think, I think it's really good not to pigeonhole people as men don't have any feelings and they're only like this, because I think it's why men suffer so much. Is that there's probably a dude in your street who'd love it if you said, hey, Nev, do you want to go for a bushwalk on the weekend? And, like, what a beautiful place. Like, getting in nature is sometimes the best thing you can absolutely do. Go for a swim. Like, go to the, when I say go to the beach, jump in the ocean. It's invigorating. And if you ever want to have a sense that there's hope and that life comes back, it's being in nature and in those places. And if someone could be bothered to actually take you there and go with you, it makes such a difference. So I think a lot of blokes with a bit of assistance probably would like a bit of a gift register, because they're going to stand there. They're probably, you know, I don't think all men are hopeless at knowing what they need to live as well. And if you split from a home, often you've got to duplicate what you need for the kids if you've got children. So you've got to get, you know, two sets of different things that you've, you know, so you're duplicating things that belong to the kids as well. So I would actually say, like, it's very personality driven, but I don't really think it's that gendered, because the people that I know, most people enjoy those kind of things. They're not gendered between women or men. And I think you can reach out.
2: Yeah, and I think, Mandy, thanks for pulling me up on that, because I think you're right. The more that you say that, it's sort of personality driven. Like, we could just as easily, instead of saying, oh, men aren't good at asking for help, we could just as easily say introverted friends aren't as good at asking for help, or whomever. Like, it's kind of the personality of the person. And there's some people who might, you know, hit the ground running and say, well, this is my new opportunity to start a new life, and others who struggle. So maybe it's about the people in our lives being a little bit aware of what is needed and being proactive in those suggestions, like, would you like to go on a bushwalk on Sunday at 10 o'clock, rather than saying, hey, we should go for a walk sometime. Now, we've got a few texts coming through. Deb in Belco says, divorce. I found myself as a human being when I realized I didn't need a man to be complete. It's such a social construct. Yes, it was a hard journey, but I'm very happily single now. Dating post-divorce was a nightmare. Every fellow I met was after a maid with services. Post-divorce social life was different. Yes, there was a divide. So while a few still are in my circle, I made a whole bunch of new friends. Splitting gear was amicable. I only asked for a few things and re-established myself with op shop items, sales and gifts. That's from Deb in Belco. C in Amaru says, years ago, friends invited me to a movie not long after my separation. The movie was 4 weddings and a funeral. I really enjoyed it and was glad to be included. Mandy, good choice of film there for the newly divorced.
4: I love that. That's actually really fun. Sometimes you've got to go rip the Band-Aid off and actually don't be too, if you know, people don't want to be patronised or, you know, treated weirdly. And the longer you leave reconnecting with someone's

0: because it feels odd, the weirder it will get.
1: Yeah.
0: And if you've got a friend that you've avoided because they've been going through stuff and you wanted to give them space, and it's 6 months and you haven't spoken to them, I can guarantee that person will have felt rejected and abandoned,
1: Yep.
0: and you would
1: Yep.
0: have really hurt your friendship. So just have the messy conversation. Sometimes you don't have to say anything. Honestly, you turn up with a hug
1: Yeah.
0: or a cake, or for some blokes, maybe it's a carton of beer.
1: Yep.
0: It's whatever it takes to make someone else feel valued and loved. And that goes a long way. Like, you can't underestimate the power of connection.
1: Yeah, and Mandy, I'm kind of liking that basket of pantry staples or some stuff for the kids. Mandy, you have really changed my views on this today. The idea that after a split like that, something like a divorce registry can just be code for the idea that we need to proactively put ourselves in the place where we offer something tangible or we offer something social or supportive to our friends going through this as we would if they were sick or otherwise. Mandy, thanks so much for your time.
0: Thanks, Emma. Take care.
1: The wonderful Mandy Nolan there, comedian and host of the podcast of The Split. You are listening to 666 ABC Radio Canberra. It is almost 2 p.m. So this is your reminder that millions of Australian mobile phones will sound off in the first test of the nation's new emergency warning system. The AusAlert test notification is expected to happen at 2 p.m. ACT time. That's less than a minute away. So please remember, you don't need to do anything. This is a test of the alert system. For those, as we spoke about earlier, who have sensory issues, people in their family who may have neurodivergence, autism, this is a time where you may want to just make sure they feel supported when the alarm goes off. If you're in a public place, it could be quite loud. If you see anyone who's confused about it, just stand by, be ready to be supportive, to assist. But that alarm should go off at exactly 2 o'clock, which is now less than 30 seconds away. This is 666 ABC Radio Canberra. I'm Emma Bickley. I'll chat to you on the other side of it, along with producer Sarah, trying beetroot from a can for the very first time.
2: Good afternoon, Jennifer Sexton with ABC News. Rachel Stephen-Smith has been elected the ACT's new Deputy Chief Minister as part of a major reshuffle following the resignation of Yvette Berry. Ms Stephen-Smith has also been named the new Education Minister, with the health portfolio moving to Marissa Patterson. Suzanne Orr's been given the housing portfolio, while Chris Steele will take on sport and recreation and hand the transport portfolio to Attorney General Tara Chain. First term MLA Caitlin Tuff's been promoted to Cabinet, taking on several portfolios, including corrections and community services. Chief Minister Andrew Barr says the team combines experience with fresh perspectives.
3: Every minister has a clear focus. Every minister has clear accountability. Together, this team is focused on Canberra's key priorities. Canberra's a confident, ambitious and growing city, and our team is focused on delivering for Canberra's future.
2: Authorities in the US city of Seattle say at least two people have been killed and five others injured in a shooting at a major food festival in the heart of the city. John O'Wakely has the details.
4: Witnesses have reported hearing shots ring out at around 6 o'clock in the evening local time at the festival, which takes place near the Space Needle, a major landmark in the city. A vendor at the festival reported hearing multiple gunshots all at once before seeing parents grab their children and run to the exit. Shooting victims have been transported to a nearby hospital, which is treating them under partial lockdown. The Seattle Fire Department says a two-year-old boy is among the injured and was taken to hospital in a stable condition. An investigation is underway, and police say there will be more information to come.
2: A Western Sydney teenager charged over an arson attack on a Canberra home has been granted bail in the ACT Children's Court. Peter Lusted reports.
5: Witnesses say two males entered the Girilang home around 11 a.m. on Friday, used jerry cans to pour fuel throughout the house and then set it alight. Police say the pair and a third male fled the scene in a car that was traced to the Federal and Hume highways and stopped by police. Officers say a search of the car revealed lighters, face coverings and fuel-soaked clothes that matched that worn by the alleged offenders. One of the 17-year-olds has been granted bail in the ACT Children's Court, while the other 17-year-old and the 18-year-old did not apply for bail. The court heard two females who were at home at the time of the incident are extremely scared and remain in hospital.
2: Displaced Palestinians living in a tent camp in Gaza City are welcoming Israel's decision to allow an international force force into the region,

0: Multiple news outlets are citing an Israeli official saying the country's security cabinet has approved a legal framework to allow the International Stabilisation Force in. Displaced Palestinian Mahmoud Shaban hopes the force will help rebuild Gaza.
1: We hope, God willing, that they will get through this first of all. We hope that we can return to our hometowns and that they will rebuild it for us, reconstruct our homes and bring our houses again instead of us being left stranded here.
0: There's been a significant increase in gambling harm incidents recorded in the ACT. At a budget estimates hearing this morning, the Gambling and Racing Commission revealed there were more than 72,000 incidents last financial year. That compares to 47,000 the previous year. The most common examples included people making multiple cash withdrawals, gambling for long periods without a break, and spending more than $300 in a session. To sport, and Canberra sprinter Eddie Nketiah says he's feeling excited but nervous to be representing Australia at the Commonwealth Games in Glasgow. After originally representing New Zealand, where he was born, he's since switched to compete for Australia, where he's lived since he was nine. Nketiah says he's hoping for a win in the 100 metres event at the track as he makes his Commonwealth Games debut in the green and gold.
2: I want to do the best I can for Australia, and like the best that I can do is just hopefully I can get a medal, especially a gold medal, because it'll be just a beautiful thing for Australia and it'll be a beautiful thing for the sprinting history.
0: And briefly in golf news, Australian Lucas Herbert has won the LIV Golf event in the UK with the lowest score in the history of the tour. Turning to Canberra's weather this afternoon, mostly sunny with light winds becoming northwesterly in the late afternoon and then becoming light this evening. A top of 14 is forecast today. Tomorrow partly cloudy, a low of minus one and a top of 13. At the moment it's 13 degrees at Dixon and 12 at Tuggeranong. ABC News.
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5: You are listening to 666 ABC Radio Canberra. I'm Emma Bickley. This is the afternoon's program. 5 minutes past two. Did you get the Oz alert? The emergency alert warning system was tested. Did it go off? Mine did here in the studio. I certainly heard a tone as I was expecting to. So did the producers in the booth, although I believe one of the phones didn't go off. Let me know how yours went. 0467 922 666. Any concerns with it? A little bit of feedback. Someone texted earlier and said, Emma, how will we know if this was a success? What will the authorities be using to measure success? I don't know the answer to that, but I'm sure information will be coming out about the efficacy of the test over the coming hours and days. We've got one person here saying, no alert south of Braidwood using Wi-Fi calling through the NBN satellite internet. That's from Owen. So already some concerns there that people may not have received it. I've already had mine come in even before you said it, said Dee Dee in 2904. Thank you, Dee Dee. Hi, Emma. I got the emergency alert. Glad to know that my out-of-date international phone works, says Donna. I rang my mum to see if she heard it. She says, I don't know. I was in the garden. I didn't have the phone with me. So that's not very helpful, is it? I suspect it would have come through. I can check that later. My test message had already happened by the time you were talking about it, Emma. Okay, so it seems like for a lot of people it worked. You are listening to Afternoons on 666 ABC Radio Canberra. If you're wondering what I mean by it worked, chances are yours didn't. That's the emergency warning system that was tested at 2 p.m. today. Now, very quickly, let's have a look at the traffic. It seems to be all clear. If you see anything on our roads, the number is 1300 681 666. Top temperature of 14 expected today. That's where we're at. Light winds, nice and sunny out there at the moment. Icon Water is advising that in Chapman and Canberra, there are some disruptions expected to water services. They should be restored by 3 p.m., which is when the lovely Georgia Stein starts her drive program. So hopefully, Chapman and Canberra, you won't be without water for too long. If you're in Parks, one eastbound lane of Parks Way approaching Anzac Parade roundabout will be closed until 4 p.m. for road maintenance works, but there will still be one lane open. In Campbell, occasional lane closures on Mount Ainslie Drive for vegetation control work.

0: I think I've said that's what I'm going to call gardening from now on, vegetation control work. Crews working at various times will be there until 4 p.m. This is 666 ABC Radio Canberra. Keep those texts coming about whether you received your alert, any feedback, anything going on. 0467 922 666. We now go back to our wonderful ABC journo, Monty Beauville, to get more updates about what's going on in ACT politics. Hi, Monty.
1: Hello, Emma.
0: Huge shake-up to

0: has come about because of the resignation of Yvette Berry last week. Now, she had several portfolios and she was also the Deputy Chief Minister. So we knew that it was going to be a fairly big reshuffle. So I've got the list in front of me now, so I can talk you through it and exactly who has got what and who hasn't got what.
1: And I've got a tiny bit of audio before you go through that. This is of Andrew Barr talking about the new cabinet.
2: Every minister has a clear focus. Every minister has clear accountability. Together, this team is focused on Canberra's key priorities. Canberra's a confident, ambitious and growing city. And our team is focused on delivering for Canberra's future.
1: All right, so Chief Minister Andrew Barr there with some reassurance about the cabinet reshuffle. Monty, you've got the list. Let's go through it.
0: Yeah, let's go through it. So Rachel Stephen-Smith, I guess you would describe her as sort of the biggest winner in this reshuffle. She is taking on that Deputy Chief Minister role. That's a role that Yvette Berry had held for almost a decade. So it is the sort of the second in charge in the ACT. So she takes on that role. Of course, we know Rachel Stephen-Smith most well recently through being the Health Minister. She's giving up the Health Ministry and she's taking on the Education Ministry instead. So she's going to be the Education Minister. She's also going to be taking on the Child Development and Wellbeing Ministry. It's sort of a new ministry in this reshuffle. And also she's keeping a hold of Finance and Public Service.
1: Monty, what was that? What did you say was the new role?
0: Child Development and Wellbeing.
1: So this is clearly a response to the issues that we've seen in childcare, not just in the ACT, but Australia-wide, I'm guessing.
0: Yeah, so the education portfolio used to be sort of education and early childhood, and now it's sort of been split up to education and then also child development and wellbeing. So some changes there. I said that she's given up the health portfolio, but she's keeping health infrastructure. Now, we heard a little about why she's doing that, and it's sort of, she explained it as sort of her head is really in the health infrastructure projects, particularly the Northside Hospital, that $1 billion project that we're seeing there. So she's keeping a hold of that. But the health portfolio and the mental health portfolio is being transferred, and that is going to Marisa Patterson. Now, she has held a number of portfolios for quite some time, including police, fire and emergency services. She's keeping that, but also gaining health and mental health. She's losing a bunch of portfolios, though, and that is because we have a new face to Cabinet. Now, that is Caitlin Tough. She's the first term MLA from Brindabella. She's only been in the Legislative Assembly for 2 years since the election, but she's now going to be promoted from the backbench to the Cabinet. She's taking a bunch of portfolios away from Marisa Patterson. So she's taking on community services. She's also going to be Corrections Minister. Caitlin Tough is also going to be the Minister for Women, Seniors and Veterans. And she's also going to be the Minister for Prevention of Family and Domestic Violence. So a bit of a workload for a first term MLA there. But certainly we just heard a little bit from Caitlin Tough before, and she was talking about how she had a mixture of nerves and excitement to take on those roles. Some of the other big changes include Suzanne Orr. She's going to be taking on the Minister for Housing role. That was something that Yvette Berry had. So another big portfolio added to Suzanne Orr's workload. And the other really big change is the change with Chris Steele. Now, he has been Treasurer and Minister for Planning, but also Minister for Transport. He's going to be losing that Minister Transport role, and that will be transferred over to Tara Chain. Now, she's retaining her portfolios of Attorney General and City Services, but she's also adding that transport portfolio. Now, a lot of people might be wondering why that's happened. The big thing is we just heard a little bit of explanation from the Chief Minister, and basically he said that the transport ministry itself is more focused on sort of operations, so operations of the light rail, not planning for future light rail. That lies with the planning minister, which is Chris Steele. So we'll still be hearing about the light rail from Chris Steele, particularly around 2A and 2B of light rail's extension. But when it comes to sort of the operations and I guess maybe the, I would say the sort of timetables of buses and everything like that, we might start hearing from Tara Chain. So As you can see,

0: Yeah, there's most names. Well, everyone in the cabinet has had some sort of change. So everyone has had either a portfolio added or a slight change of the names and the scope of the portfolios that they have. But yeah, the biggest changes really is Caitlin Tough into the cabinet. And now also Deputy Chief Minister Rachel Stephen-Smith and then health going to Marisa Patterson. So, yeah, some significant changes and a few things to get used to, that's for sure.
1: And, Monty, when it comes to a reshuffle like this, I wonder if you can just comment on the strategic goals or the direction that is being taken. Is this an opportunity to just shake things up, refresh things a little bit? Because I sometimes wonder, when you have people in a role and they've got some of that subject matter experience, what are the benefits in such a big shake-up at this point in time for the Barr government?
0: Yeah, it's a bit of a reshaping or reshifting of the agenda. A lot of these changes have come from ministers that have held these portfolios for quite some time. You know, Rachel Stephen-Smith has been the health minister since 2019. So she would...
1: COVID era. Yeah. That's a big deal.
0: Yeah, but far and beyond sort of the longest serving health minister in the country right now. And so she's given up that role. I guess in some ways it's sort of a... I guess it can be a reshifting of the focus, but also a re-energization of that role.
1: Yes.
0: I suppose that's maybe what they're looking at here. And we heard from Rachel Stephen-Smith as well, and she was saying how excited she was to take on the education portfolio. Health and education are probably the two sort of really controversial or have been sort of problematic ministries recently, obviously health with some of the troubles in the health system, but also education. We know right now some of those strikes that we've been seeing. So she's not divulging of her, you know, controversies. So like she's sort of gaining some, you know, some troubled, you know,
1: There's certainly a lot of sort of wait and see with this, isn't there, when you put new people into some of these spaces. So I guess we will have to wait and see over the coming months to figure out how this is all going to look. But at any rate, if you've just joined us here on 666 ABC Radio Canberra, I'm joined by our ABC reporter, Monty Beauville, and we're talking about major cabinet reshuffle in the ACT government today with the announcement of Rachel Stephen-Smith as the new Deputy Chief Minister. If you've got any thoughts about this shakeup, people going into different roles, what you think about their suitability for said, you know you can always text me on 0467 922 666. Monty, before I let you go, did your phone go off with the alert, the Oz emergency alert?
0: Sure did. The whole newsroom was...
1: pinging and buzzing.
0: Pinging and buzzing, yes. So it was very loud in the newsroom. So yes, it certainly worked for all of us upstairs. So there you go.
1: It seems to have worked for most of us. I think one of my producers, I can't remember who, said they didn't get it, but on the text line, loads of people texting in to let me know whether or not they received it, any concerns they might have. So far, I've observed some people saying that it didn't stay on their screen long enough for them to read it. People that were away from their phone questioning why the alert wasn't still on their phone when they came back to it. Now, I've had a look. ozalert.gov.au/feedback has an option for you to provide all of this, what I'd imagine is incredibly useful feedback. And we will go through some of those texts in a moment. But Monty, have you ever tried tinned beetroot?
0: No.
1: What?
0: I don't know.
1: It feels un-Australian.
0: Not a big fan of beetroot. Is that crazy?
1: Un-Australian. Well, how do you know if you haven't tried it?
0: Well... Yeah, this is a good question.
1: You wouldn't have it on a burger, Monty Beauville?
0: No, I wouldn't.
1: So yeah. I think that's very Australian to have it on a burger, and I quite enjoy it.
0: Interesting. How would you describe the taste of beetroot is my question.
1: So when we're talking like a lovely, you know, gourmet, just bought it at the markets, peeled it up, put some olive oil in it, roasted it beetroot, to me that's like earthy. Feels savoury, you know.
0: Interesting.
1: But tinned beetroot, this is
0: juicy.
1: It's basically candy. Like it's sugar.
0: Oh, really?
1: It's vinegary.
0: Oh, well, maybe I haven't had it.
1: Oh, I don't think you've had it.
0: It's juicy, it's sweet. Though. I think the juice.
1: It's messy.
0: I think that just
1: I specifically
0: me.
1: Wore burgundy today because if
0: oh, you've
1: I
0: got
1: dripped
0: it in front of you.
1: Yeah.
0: Oh, we're having a taste test, right?
1: No. Well, you could stay. You know what, Monty Beauville, I feel like you're too busy to stick around and you couldn't possibly get that shirt dirty today.
0: So true. Coming up
1: next is our regular segment, Monday Munchies. Producer Sarah bravely and valiantly tries things she's never tried before.
0: Oh, yeah.
1: And tinned beetroot is next on the list.
0: Oh, wow. We have a lot in common.
1: I'll bring you some up on a plate. Just don't make a mess, all right?
0: Okay.
1: Thanks, Monty.
0: Bye.
1: Monty Beauville, charming as he is to talk about beetroot here with the very serious updates on what is going on with the cabinet reshuffle for the ACT government. Thanks very much, Monty. We appreciate your time. 18 minutes past two on 666 ABC Radio Canberra. Loads of texts coming in about the Oz emergency alert. I don't know why I keep calling it Oz Alert. So the Oz Alert, the National Emergency Management Agency, NEMA, were letting us know about that alert this morning. It is Oz Alert. That's what we're calling it. Producer Sarah has just popped in. That's right, isn't it? Oz Alert is the term we're going for. She's nodding. Good, good. Okay. Nat in Belco says, no alert to my phone. R says, I was on a video call to Perth when the alert went through. My husband's phone sounded, but neither my friends nor mine did, and neither of us got a message either. It's odd. Mine had a message and it stayed on the screen and I actually couldn't click off the message immediately. It was almost like it had to stay on there long enough for me to read it. Jackie didn't get it. I have an Apple 8 phone. Others around me did. I think older phones were not anticipated to get it. If you missed hearing the alert because you're away from your phone, does the alert message stay on the screen until you click OK? Jay, I don't have a definitive answer for you, but I did not have an OK button. I think the message just disappeared or I had to tap elsewhere on the screen. Janet says, no alert for me, no sound or text. Have a standard iPhone, so no idea why it didn't work. Peter of Griffith got it twice, once just before 2 and again at 2. In Belconnen, I didn't get the alert at all. Keep sending those texts in. Dale from Banks didn't get it. Sue in Belconnen didn't get it. Emma, I didn't receive the alert, says Viv. Colin in Beniathan says, I received the alert as expected, but before I could read all the info about the test, it had disappeared and there's no record of it remaining on the phone. That's not very useful. So for, you know, feedback, this is really great that you're telling me and we can share it and discuss it here. But if you actually want to give that feedback where it matters, ozalert.gov.au/feedback is where you need to go. That's where they can, you know, collate all that feedback and go through it. Ego is not a dirty word. This is information that you need. It's actually just the name of the song I'm about to play. It's by the Skyhooks. Producer Sarah and I need time to use ye olde can opener to open the tin of beetroot. What are your thoughts on tin beetroot? 0467 922 666. Monday Munchies is next.

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3: I just read a text which sounds really odd out of context. It says, exercise and fresh air are no match for a flamethrower, Emma. And I was really confused momentarily until I remembered that that was my alternative suggestion to the person who thought they should put a flamethrower on their divorce register and burn everything to the ground. Clearly not an amicable divorce. I don't recommend you do this. I still think that some fresh air and exercise as a first choice would be better. But I digress. 666 ABC Radio Canberra. This is the Afternoons program. I'm Emma Bickley. I want to thank everyone for sending in the texts about whether or not they've received the Oz Alert emergency sound. The oh, that was not a very good impression of it, but you know what I mean. At 2 o'clock, we had the emergency alert. It's looking to me like quite a few people did not receive it. And I think that we would be very interested to collate that information. You can put it through ozalert.gov.au/feedback. But do let us know as well, because our news team will definitely be interested in finding out how effective this was. We also had Monty Beauville in chatting to us about the cabinet shakeup. Prison reform advocate on the text line says, I'm pleased Marissa Patterson has lost the corrections portfolio. Now we may have the opportunity to effect change to rehabilitate detainees at the Alexander McConaughey Centre and within community corrections. I will be keen to meet with Caitlin Tough in the near future. Thanks for sharing your thoughts. Keep those coming on 0467 922 666. Colin likes beetroot on the text line. A few years ago, there was a shortage of tinned beetroot, says Colin. I was able to get beetroot in glass jars, but it wasn't as good. Beetroot on hamburgers is an absolute necessity. Colin, I'm with you. I love it on a burger. I was laughed out of the room by my German cousins who told me that they couldn't think of anything more ridiculous than putting beetroot on a burger. They then followed this up by putting tinned corn on their burger. And when I think about it, as much as I want to mock them mercilessly for doing that, really, I guess it's not that different. It's putting something tinned and a little bit sweet onto a burger. And I think we can all agree, but if you had to choose between beetroot and tinned corn, I would pick the beetroot. Do you like beetroot on a burger? 0467 922 666. Someone who's definitely never had it is producer Sarah.
4: Hello. I should clarify, I've had beetroot before, but like I've only ever had it roasted, and I do enjoy it roasted.
3: So that's an elite form of beetroot. I'm not going to lie. That's delicious.
4: Is that the best form, do you think?
3: Probably, but I'm a real sucker for tinned beetroot. I just love the taste of it.
4: I've never had it on a burger. It always looked a bit, like, soggy to me.
3: It's messy. It's messy. Like, just
4: and I have a white shirt today.
3: I wouldn't have given it to Monty Beauville because in his reporting role, he's a bit more forward-facing, occasionally on the news. I wouldn't want him to be on ABC News with a beetroot stain.
4: No, and no one sees me on the TV, at least for now.
3: You're back of house for now.
4: Mm-hmm.
3: So, okay, when you order a burger, now I don't mean from the Golden Arches. Sarah Grieb, when you order a burger from like your local Greasy Spoon takeaway, yep, what's your order?
4: Usually anything that's got chicken in it.
3: Oh, God.
4: Is a yes. I love chicken. I'm not a huge fan of red meat, to be fair.
3: That's fair. But I was kind of thinking more, what I was asking more, and feel free to text in with your version of this. When you get just a burger, like, for example, I always say, I'll have a burger with the lot, please. That's it. That's what I want. I want a burger with the lot. And every now and then I'll ask them not to put bacon on only because the quality and the cook on the bacon is usually disappointing.
4: So what counts as the lot? I'm guessing it's the meat, the tomato, the lettuce, the slaw, maybe?
3: No. The lettuce, the tomato, the cheese, the beef patty, the egg, the beetroot.
4: That's a lot of stuff.
3: Yeah, that's what it is.

0: that's the burger with the lot.
1: All right. I mean, I like burgers with like chicken and coleslaw. It's quite nice.
0: Well, we're not in like the deep south of America here. Chicken and coleslaw, that's not an Aussie burger. Like you're like at the local takeaway.
1: Yeah.
0: Is that what you order? This is a new generation. I'm worried about you guys.
1: Yeah. That is what I order. Well, anything with chicken, I'm just like, yep, I'll take that.
0: I like a chicken burger, but if I'm going to like the local, so I'm not going to some, like if I go to like a really fancy, like I know they're going to say like, it's a brioche bun and this chicken was reared, like bedtime stories were read to the chicken and like it's like a real philosophy place, then sure, I'll go chicken or whatever. But if I go to the Greasy Spoon, I want a burger with the lot, hold the bacon, unless the bacon's really good quality.
1: I do agree with you. Like sometimes the bacon can make or break the burger.
0: So can the beetroot. Now, we don't have a lot of time, but I want you to try this. I love how much producer Sarah comes to this with an open heart and an open mind. She wants to try things. I've told her she doesn't have to eat a lot of it.
1: I won't.
0: Because I'm absolutely going to eat the rest of the tin because I love it. Ellie from Kayleen has just texted in, I love beetroot. During the beetroot shortage, I happen to have grown a huge bumper crop of them, was giving them away left and right.
1: When was this? People are making it sound like it's the Irish potato famine. Like, is this a really dark time for beetroot lovers or something?
0: I'm going to be honest. It was a dark time for lovers of beetroot.
1: When was this?
0: I can't remember exactly. I've blocked it out. Wendy from Kayleen says, Emma, I love tinned beetroot straight from the can. Me too. Alternative, just put on top of a slice of cheese. No bread needed. Wendy, we can be great friends. I can tell. Now, warning to anyone who doesn't like eating sounds, misophonia is real. Here is producer Sarah trying for the first time tinned beetroot.
1: I don't know if I should eat it into the mic because I'm scared because I have a white shirt on. I mean,
0: well,
1: it wasn't
0: a plate up. Whoa. Hold it up.
1: I already dropped it, but on the plate.
0: Gosh. Go.
1: Shh.
0: I have to make some noise. Otherwise, radio kind of fails on complete silence. Other people texting in saying they love the beetroot. It really is a necessity. Does the burger with the lot, Emma, does it have pineapple? L in Dunlop, it absolutely does, and it should. And I don't get mad at extra things on my burger. My husband refers to it as the burger arms race, burger joints trying to make bigger and bigger and bigger burgers that don't fit into our mouth. I've got no issue with it. Sarah Greeb, what do you think of the beetroot?
1: Half of it's still in my mouth.
0: Oh, no.
1: I'm sorry, it's going to be a spitter.
0: Oh, gross, a spitter. Ugh. I don't let my kids spit things out. I'm like, you've got to eat a mouthful.
1: What, do you beat them up otherwise?
0: No, I'm kidding. I just tell them it's impolite.
1: Yeah, well, too bad. I'm breaking social
0: norms.
1: What
0: do you reckon?
1: No, I think the roasted version of this is far superior. It's a very different taste to the roasted
0: one. Yes, it is.
1: It's very sweet.
0: Which
1: is bizarre because I really like roasted beetroot.
0: Well, it's like, remember we've talked before about how tinned asparagus and fresh asparagus are nothing alike, or
1: that's true.
0: Prosciutto and raw meat are nothing alike.
1: Raw meat? Who's eating like raw?
0: Well, prosciutto
1: raw
0: is quite. Prosciutto is cured, but it's not cooked.
1: It's pretty good. I love prosciutto.
0: but tinned beetroot?
1: No, I could maybe deal with it more if it was on a burger, but for now this is a.
0: Oh,
1: I don't know what the Australians are doing.
0: You know what? More for me, because I'm going to eat a lot of what's left in that tin. After we talk to Jennifer Sexton for some news headlines, Sarah Greeb, I adore you. Thank you so much.
1: God bless.
0: Jen Sexton, can we please have some news headlines with a side of beetroot?
2: Hi, Emma, making news. Rachel Stephen-Smith has been elected the ACT's new Deputy Chief Minister as part of a major reshuffle following the resignation of Yvette Berry, with Ms Stephen-Smith also taking on the education portfolio, with health moving to Marissa Patterson. Authorities in the US city of Seattle say at least two people have been killed and five others injured in a shooting at a major food festival in the heart of the city. One Nation Senator Pauline Hanson's lost an appeal against a court ruling which found she racially discriminated against Greens Senator Maureen Faruqi by telling her to, quote, piss off back to Pakistan. Victoria's Deputy Premier Ben Carroll's confirmed he will challenge Labor leader Jacinta Allen for the top job after Labor MPs told the Premier she no longer had majority support in caucus. Three Sydney teenagers have faced the ACT Children's Court today, charged over an arson attack on a Girilang home last Friday. One of the 17-year-olds was granted bail, while the other 17-year-old and 18-year-old did not apply for bail. And millions of phones across the country have blasted an emergency siren at the same time. The 10-second tone was a test of the new Oz Alert system, designed to grab attention and provide critical information during an unfolding emergency, such as a bushfire, flood or cyclone. Turning to the weather for the capital, for the rest of the day, mostly sunny with northwesterly winds, becoming light this evening, heading for 14. At the moment, it's 13 degrees.

0: degrees around the city. And if you're heading to the Thredbo area tomorrow, the Bureau has issued a severe weather warning for that area with damaging winds and blizzards possible. More okay. news coming up at 3 o'clock, Emma.
1: Thank you, Jen. I have two questions for you.
0: Yeah.
1: Question number one, did your phone go off with the alert?
0: Well, I'm told it did because don't forget it, at 2 o'clock I was in the studio doing
1: okay.
0: a news bulletin.
1: Right. You get a
0: but
1: pass.
0: I couldn't hear anything from the studio, but I went out and yes, I was told it all happened.
1: Good. And second of all, tinned beetroot, yes or no?
0: Oh, yes, but not on its own. Did Sarah actually, so Sarah had it on its own?
1: I mean, I'm currently eating it on its own. Is that a problem?
0: No. You see, it has to, it's, to my mind, if it's tinned beetroot, it's got to be in a burger or
1: salad sandwich.
0: Or a falafel roll or something. I have it in a falafel. I love tinned beetroot in a burger, like
1: yes.
0: a chicken burger.
1: Here comes the chicken burger again. I was just teasing Sarah that when you talk about your order of a burger down at the local Greasy Spoon, and she said she wanted chicken and coleslaw, and I was like, that's just not.
0: That sounds great.
1: Well, but
0: with
1: I
0: some
1: mean,
0: coleslaw, yeah, absolutely.
1: No, I mean,
0: fantastic.
1: I would eat it. I would totally eat it. But I feel like when we talk about like what's your burger order at the local Greasy Spoon, it's the beef burger that we're talking about. Like how? And she said, but I don't eat a lot of beef, and I was like, well, I can't help you then.
0: But homemade burgers, if you make like, if we're having hamburgers one, I'll do beef for everyone else that love the beef burgers, and I'll do some chicken ones as well, because I love the chicken burgers.
1: I do
0: with
1: love
0: hummus,
1: a chicken burger.
0: Avocado.
1: Yeah, that's good. No shame. Nothing against a chicken burger. I just meant for me, if I go to the local takeaway, I'm very unlikely to order a chicken burger. I'm more likely to go like a beef burger. And what's your order? For me, it's beef burger with a lot.
0: Fair enough.
1: But I understand. Jen Sexton, thanks so much for your time.
0: Goodbye.
1: Jennifer Sexton there with news headlines and always wise with her advice. In terms of beetroot on the burger. I'm a burger with the lot girly too, Emma, says Ellie from Kayleen. Egg, pineapple, beetroot, mandatory. Ellie, I'm with you. Nothing wrong with a chicken burger. Don't get me wrong. Like southern fried chicken burger with coleslaw and whatever, all good. But that's not your like down at the local takeaway sort of burger. To me, that's got to be a beef burger. Tinned beetroot, grated carrot and cheese on the freshest of fresh bread is yummo. But baked beetroot is also yummo. Nat, I am fully in agreement with everything you just said. I love one of those. Do you know what I mean when I say like a big fat salad sandwich? Like you can get them from takeaways here and there. I can think of a few places, but I can't really mention specific places. And it's like squidgy white bread with lots of butter or margarine. And then it's about, I want to say it's a good 12 centimetres thick. Like it's got iceberg lettuce and it's got grated carrot and some sort of cheese, maybe a tiny bit of mayo. And it's got tomato and it's usually got beetroot and then maybe like some ham or some chicken. You know, like a big fat salad sandwich. That is really good if it's got little bit of beetroot on it. Keep it coming. What do you think of beetroot? And did you get the alert? 0467 922 666. Tim says, did you know, fun fact, beetroot is a cancer prevention vegetable? All the more reason for me to eat the rest of the tin. My husband enjoys peanut butter and tinned beetroot. Wow. Okay, well, you know, I enjoy my burger with beetroot and pineapple, says the same texter. Peanut butter and tinned beetroot. Trying to be super open-minded. I'm going to try and draw a parallel to maybe peanut butter and honey, peanut butter and jam, peanut butter and jelly, like the Americans say. Yeah, I don't hate it. I don't hate it. I want to hate it, but I don't hate it. I think I'll try it and I'll report back. Al in Everett, I was raised on cheese and beetroot sandwiches. It made me the man I am today. Pass this culinary delight to the grandchild too. This is all he asks for at Ma and Pa's for lunch. Oh, I love that. Doesn't matter what the food tradition is. I don't care if other people poo-poo it. I love when it gets passed down in the generations because it's special. Emily from Civic loves the beetroot from the tin on a burger. You're with me. Burger with the lot. At the old Curtin Fish and Chip Shop, that was the best. And it had beetroot. Happy Monday, foodies, says Jay. Happy Monday to you too. Oof, so good. Yummy sandwich. I love that you wrote sandwich, Cleon from Spence. S-A-M-I-C-H. A delicious sandwich. Beetroot on fresh white bread. Butter, not too thick, with some salt and pepper. So yum. Texture is good too. All right. You're making me hungry. Oh, what? Potato scallop on the burger with the lot, says Steve from Goulburn. I like the way you do things in Goulburn. I'm going to have to add that next time. BM, beetroot straight, great nitrates. Aren't nitrates bad? Are you being cheeky? Are you being cheeky? 0467 922 666. Here's a bit of music for you. This is Womack and Womack.

0: 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The hottest wildcard entry is for 666 ABC Canberra's Trivia Night on the 6th of August. Listen to me, Georgia on Drive, or Ross Solly on Breakfast to secure your spot. 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
3: There are definitely some beetroot lovers among us. This message from Margaret is so sweet. Many years ago, I was a primary school canteen manager. One teacher had a salad sandwich every day with beetroot, unless she was wearing white. The order basket monitor, a child from the class, would deliver it with the message, Mrs. Smith is wearing a white skirt / blouse, which was code for no beetroot today. Egg sandwich, please.
2: What's really in the food we're eating?
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3: Someone else on the text line is being cheeky. They're saying potato scallop. Emma, scallop is...

0: It's a shellfish. Don't you mean a potato cake? Oof, we're opening a can of worms here, aren't we, at the end of the show? We've only got about 15 minutes left together. But I call it a potato scallop. I've only ever called it a potato scallop. To me, a potato cake would be like, I don't know, I feel like that would be like sort of fluffy mashed potato and kind of crumbed or something, almost like a croquette. I don't know. It's only ever been a potato scallop to me. And I don't say scallop, I say scallop. Someone else has texted and said, hey, as someone with an achy jaw, I'm anti the burger arms race. Quality, not quantity. You are like my dear husband who just says, I don't know why they need to keep adding more things and making them higher and higher and higher so we can't fit them into our mouths. I sort of don't mind it though. It does make them very exciting. CJ in Ainslie says, I love beetroot in all its forms. Love it with pineapple, bacon, egg and cheese on a with the lot burger. Yes. Or you've written snake sandwich, but I'm pretty sure that's meant to be steak sandwich. Unless you eat snake. I don't even know if that's legal, but I'm not here to yuck anyone's yum. I was pretty sure it'd be a hard no for Sarah, though. She's not keen on pickled flavours, if I remember correctly. Yes, you are correct. Producer Sarah has been quite brave, and I've described it as even valiant in the way she has tried everything from smoked mussels to pickles and kimchi. And yes, the pickled things are not to her liking. She's also very texturally kind of sensitive. Like the persimmon just made her really, really, really sad. CJ goes on to say, got my alert, but a bunch of Sydney friends on older phones in the group chat didn't get it. Did you get the alert at 2 p.m.? 0467 922666. Now, on the afternoon show here on ABC Radio Canberra, we love supporting local charities, people doing amazing work in the community. And Carinya House is an example of this. They work with mothers and babies who are going through difficult times to ensure that they're taken care of. Lavinia Tyrrell is the CEO of Carinya House and joins me now. Hello, Lavinia.
1: Hello. Lovely to talk to you and your listeners.
0: It's so nice to have you on the ABC again. And I believe you had a very important launch last week, because the work you do, it couldn't happen were it not for the donations and the fundraising that you do. So tell us all about it, Lavinia.
1: You are absolutely right. We had the launch of our annual Walk for Hope, which this year is happening on the 13th of September at 9 a.m. on Sunday morning at the Canberra Southern Cross Club, Yacht Club. And we had the launch last week at one of the beautiful locations of DOMA, who's our major sponsor, and the fabulous Holly Furling from the ACT Meteors kicked us off for this year's launch. And you are absolutely right. We can only do what we do because of the support of the ACT community, which is around about 50% of our funding.
0: Lavinia, give us some examples. Our audience will have heard the name Carinya House, but what are some examples of things you do to help mums and babies in our community?
1: So we provide full wraparound support. So we will do almost anything that a woman needs before or after giving birth to her baby. So that can be everything from, part of what we provide is a safe house that's staffed 24/7 every day of the year, including Christmas Day, New Year's Day, by our fabulous staff. And we have staff getting up at 2 a.m. to help feed babies, staying later at night to settle routines for mums with their older children. We drive women to appointments. We help them access medical care. Sometimes we even have staff being labour support when a woman gives birth, which is an amazing privilege. We help women access legal support, really whatever they might need at this point in their life.
0: And what I love about this is you almost become a surrogate family, or you step into the role that other family members and close friends might play. And for whatever reason, a woman finds herself in a circumstance where those people aren't there, or the financial support isn't there, or there are, reasons relating to personal safety that they can't go to those spaces. So you provide that for the woman. So tell me, Lavinia, if our listeners would like to help you provide those services, how can they get involved?
1: Absolutely. Well, we would love anyone and everyone from the Canberra community to join us on our fundraising walk this year. So you can hop onto the website, which is carinyawalkforhope.com. www.thebirdcafe.com.au and register. So we have an early bird fee of only $30 until the 1st of August, which is a tax-deductible donation. And then get your friends, your workplaces, your sporting groups,

0: We've got a lot of schools participating this year as well, and a lot of people are fundraising before, but also lots of people just want to come on the day and walk with us. And it's really powerful. Last year we had 550 people come, which was incredible. And it just shows women that the Canberra community believes there is no place for disadvantage for women in the ACT before and after pregnancy, and that we're all walking together to share the load and support women during this time. There's two courses people can do. There's either the 4.5 kilometres, which represents the one in four women who experience domestic family violence in their life, or the 9 kilometres for the more ambitious people, which is the 9 months of pregnancy.
1: Of course. And such a nice way to represent that period in a woman's life, but also the way that our community benefits. If we're looking after mums and babies, then we are looking after important members of our community. Those babies go on to be adults, and the support they receive in those early days is so critical. So we love the work you do, Lavinia. Thank you for joining us today on Afternoons. Could you remind our listeners one more time, what is the website if they'd like to join the Carinya Walk for Hope?
0: Absolutely. So it's carinyawalkforhope.com.au. And for those who might not know, Carinya is K-A-R-I-N-Y-A. Thank you so much for having me. We love talking to you and hope to see some of your listeners there in September.
1: Perfect. Lavinia, thanks so much and for everything that you do with your organisation in the community. Lavinia Tyrrell there, CEO of Carinya House. 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I'm Emma Bickley. I'm loving all the texts that are coming through. You are loving beetroot. Elizabeth says, I love beetroot, tin, roasted, grated, raw in a salad. And P.S., I did get the alert. Thank you for the update. We love hearing about your food preferences. But yes, also collecting some valuable data here about whether or not you received the alert. If you've got feedback you'd like to provide, the website is ausalert.gov.au/feedback. Someone here is agreeing with me. Processed, pressed, potato, caked together is a potato cake, hand scalloped. Potato battered is a potato scallop. I can deal with that. I think that's exactly how I would see it. So many of you want to talk beetroot. Hi, Emma. I just opened a can of beetroot. It says Australian product, 99%. Not as good as the old brand, which is no more. Heather, I don't know what you're referring to, but it's interesting about that 99% because I think on Four Corners, the breakfast team were talking about this is ringing a bell, food labelling in relation to tomatoes in particular and country of origin. So check out Four Corners because they'll be chatting about it in relation to tomatoes. And I'd imagine that might affect beetroot too. There you go, country of origin labelling. Here's one. My mum used to make a super simple salad, tinned beetroot and tasty cheese. Beetroot slices cut into roughly 1 centimetre squares, tasty cheese in similar size cubes. The cheese does go pink, but the mouthfeel and flavour are excellent. Pairs well with most meats and green salad. Thank you for the suggestion. Me again. Here I am, says Ellie from Kayleen, with but a fraction of the bumper beetroot crop. I seem to remember the great beetroot famine was 2024, Emma. I could have built a beetroot empire, but I don't have the entrepreneurial spirit. Ellie, we love your spirit just the way it is, and that is one heck of a lot of beetroot in that sink there. You did well. I've never tried pickling it myself. If anyone's ever tried it, let me know how it goes and what your recipe is. Now, here on 666 ABC Radio Canberra, you know we always want you to have your say, and we want you to talk to us no matter which community you come from, what language you speak, what country you were born in. You're all part of our beautiful, vibrant Canberra community, and the ABC wants to hear from you. You'll hear us saying your say over and over again because that's how we find those stories. When you tell us what's going on, we can have you on the show. We can spread your words far and wide. And if you want to have your say, abc.net.au/yoursay is how you join the conversation. Maybe something's been irking you in the community, something you love, or you just want to tell us about a segment of the community that maybe we don't talk about enough. If you want to, you can text us on 0467 922 666. Or as I said, go to abc.net.au/yoursay. To that end, on the weekend, I was lucky enough to go to the Capital Region Farmers Markets and have a chat to some of the producers and the growers there talking about where they come from, what language they speak, what food they grew up eating. And I promised I'd play just a little bit of that for you if you missed it on the weekend. So here's me at the markets on Saturday. Yoursay. What are the most unique sort of Italian flavours that you put into your sausages? Salamis, I should say.
2: Yeah, well, the most important is salt. So salt, pepper, then it goes to fennel. You can put chilli, garlic. You know, depends what part of Italy you come from. Like the Calabrians like to put their paprika relish. The Sicilians like to use capsicum relish with chilli. The Venetors, which is up the top of Italy, they like the garlic and the black pepper. The Tuscanis like black pepper and bigger cuts of fat in it. So it depends where you come from, because you can travel like 50 kilometres and it's a different kettle of fish. You know, their salamis are that tradition, and their stuff's better than this stuff. So it's like in Australia, you know, you go to certain places, our vegetables are better than vegetables.
1: Now tell me, in the language that you feel most comfortable speaking, how would you say good morning?
3: In Turkish, you can say günaydın, arkadaşlar. Günaydın.
1: Günaydın?
3: Günaydın.
1: Günaydın. Is that right?
3: Yes. Yeah.
1: These are the sorts of things that you wouldn't learn if we didn't have people here from all over the world.
3: Yeah.
1: Now, how would you describe the cooking in Chennai? Is it spicy? Are they dry curries? What are they like?
4: Oh, no, it's not a dry curry. So it's all moisture curries, you know.
1: Yes.
4: Some dry vegetables we do with sort of with onion, garlic. It's like a dry stuff which goes with the moisture, like gravy curries.
1: Yes.
4: And it's not that spicy. If you want, we use a lot of chili actually. And it's different, you know. North India and South is different. The cooking is totally different. And it's very, we use a lot of chili, but chili, all of the India people use chili. And this curry is, different curries are in South India and northern part of India. So it's more, the other main important thing is all the food, what we do in South India is gluten-free base. It's rice.
1: My producer, Kate Armstrong, is dancing because she is a celiac. We have just gone down to the gluten-free bakery and got her some treats. So you're saying that in the southern part of India, there's a lot of people who, do they prefer to eat gluten-free, or do they have a lot of people who have celiac?
4: No, it's not that. The region is growing more rice and lentils.
1: Ah, okay.
4: The weather and the climate, good. Those type of grains, you know, they grow. But North India, more wheat-growing country.
1: If you were in Hong Kong with your family and you were sitting down for a dinner, what would be the types of things that you'd be eating?
5: Oh, rice. And then some, usually just veggie, maybe seafood or pork. Just traditional food, something. Yeah, my mom will cook it for us, yeah.
1: And do you cook those foods for your family here?
5: Yeah, of course, because my mom not here. I need to cook my family.
1: Yeah.
5: I very remember when I need to live with my parents, usually my mom cook. I don't have to do anything.
6: We're really good at kind of working around people who just have all kinds of allergies or problems in which their body just doesn't tolerate it. We're gum-free, obviously. You know, we do a lot of dairy-free stuff as well. There's no gluten anywhere in the facility, so it's fully celiac safe as well. But we also include a lot more protein in things as well. We're also type 1 diabetic friendly, which is a very unique one as well. And a lot of type 1s are also celiac, so it tends to functioning really well with their diets too.
1: And I'm sure that a huge segment of our listeners, out of all of the different allergies and sensitivities you just mentioned, I'm sure a huge segment of them are affected by at least one of those in some way. So it's nice to know that we are a community here in Canberra, and particularly at the markets, that can make everybody feel welcome, even if they do have dietary intolerances.
6: Yeah, no, absolutely. I mean, the whole thing with us is specifically is everyone just keeps coming back in. They've got this or they've got that. And if you actually look at the statistics, a lot more people are starting to become a lot more intolerant. So a lot of the food quality's gone down a lot. And so people are having problems digesting, problems with, a lot of people are saying, with mood balance and this and that. And everyone likes to kind of just go to a medical reason, or everyone blames social media. I know one blames the radio, which is great.
1: That is great. Keeps us in a job.
6: That's right. And lovely as you are too. But a lot of people, no one ever talks about the food. And you're having it, what, 2-3 times a day? Yeah. Me, maybe sometimes more than 3 times a day. But it's really good, so of course I do. However, no one's looking at the food. And when you look at it and how those things are actually going to cause these issues, a lot of people just don't seem to think about it. And so when everyone's considering it, it's about time someone was kind of bringing a bit more air to it, a bit more light to it. And so it's, we love to have that conversation with people just saying, maybe... Yep. Switch off.
1: When you're making a pesto, a basil pesto, I know it's the middle of winter, we're not really thinking basil, but if we pretend we're in Italian Euro summer for a moment, yep. What's the secret to a silky pesto that doesn't feel, you know, grainy?
7: The trick of this pesto, when you're doing in the blender, you need to put the blades just to keep it cold for a little bit before you put the basil inside, because when you put the basil, when the blades is warm, the pesto come black.
1: That's right. There's the tip. That was the best tip of the day for your pesto. Put the blades in the fridge for a while. Your pesto won't go black. That's it for 666 ABC Radio Canberra. Hope you enjoyed that little snippet of me chatting to everyone at the Capital Region Farmers Markets on Saturday as part of the Saturday Brekkie program. I absolutely loved it. Thank you today to producer Kate and Sarah and Bonnie and Jen Sexton for reading the news and Monty Beauville for keeping us up to date on that cabinet reshuffle here for the ACT government. I'm Emma Bickley. I'll be joining you again on Saturday for Saturday Brekkie. 666 ABC Radio Canberra. Georgia Steins is up next.
8: Good afternoon, Jennifer Sexton with ABC News. The ACT's new Deputy Chief Minister, Rachel Stephen-Smith, says she's really excited to also be appointed Education Minister in a major cabinet reshuffle. The reshuffle was prompted by the resignation of Yvette Berry after the Integrity Commission made serious corrupt conduct findings against two senior public servants in her portfolio. The health portfolio moves to Marissa Patterson. Ms Stephen-Smith says she joined the Labor Party because she believes in public education.
9: I'm really passionate about this area, and I'm taking on a portfolio that is in the midst of significant reform. My aim is not to throw all the cards up in the air, but it is to back in that reform.
8: At least 2 people have been killed and 5 others have been injured, including a child in a shooting in the US city of Seattle. A major food festival was being held close to the landmark Space Needle when gunshots were heard. 2 suspects have been taken into custody as police investigate the incident. Festival vendor Roberto Ramirez has described a chaotic scene.
10: We suddenly heard some firecrackers, what I thought were firecrackers, and people started yelling, shooter, shooter. And there was like a stampede of people just running, knocking down a lot of products from the vendors, etc. And people just ran.
8: One Nation leader Pauline Hanson has lost her appeal in a racial discrimination case against Deputy Greens leader Maureen Faruqi. Tony Ibrahim reports.
11: Senator Maureen Faruqi had posted a tweet in the hours following Queen Elizabeth II's death in September 2022. After offering condolences, she said she couldn't mourn the leader of a racist empire. Senator Pauline Hanson replied by telling Senator Faruqi to piss off back to Pakistan. In November 2024, the federal court ruled Senator Hanson's public remarks breached the Racial Discrimination Act, ordering her to delete the tweet and pay Senator Faruqi's legal costs. Today, the federal court upheld the decision, dismissing Senator Hanson's appeal.
8: As Iran and the United States pause fighting against each other, shipping has slowed in the Red Sea due to Houthi attacks against Saudi Arabia. John O'Wakely reports.
12: Ship traffic through the southern gateway of the Red Sea, Bab el-Mandeb, has fallen, with just 11 cargo vessels passing through in 24 hours, the lowest level in months. Red Sea traffic has been disrupted off the coast of Yemen since last week by the Tehran-aligned Houthis, who want to blockade Saudi ports, expanding the US-Iran conflict that has already choked oil supply through the Strait of Hormuz. Fewer than 10 vessels passed through the Strait of Hormuz over the weekend, which was after the US and Iran quietly paused strikes against one another. However, the two countries have now since formally announced their intention not to continue strikes, with the US saying it hopes it provides space for talks.
13: Back home in three Western Sydney, teenagers have faced court in Canberra charged over an alleged arson attack on a Girilang home. Witnesses say two males entered the Gajelli Place home around 11 a.m. on Friday, used jerry cans to pour fuel throughout the house and then set it alight. The ACT Children's Court has heard two female residents who had to flee the home during the attack are extremely scared and remain in hospital. Police say three males fled the scene in a car that was later stopped by officers in New South Wales. One of the 17-year-olds was granted bail, while the other 17-year-old and the 18-year-old did not apply for bail. Millions of phones have blasted an emergency siren at the same time across the country. The 10-second tone was a test of the new Oz Alert system. It's designed to grab attention and provide critical information during an unfolding emergency, such as a bushfire, flood or cyclone. In sport, the AFL has confirmed Western Australia will host State of Origin fixtures again in 2027 and 2029. South Australia will take on WA Perth Stadium early next year, off the back of this year's sold-out clash between the Black Swans and Victoria. South Australia will then host Victoria at Adelaide Oval in 2028 before the event returns to Perth in 2029 for a clash between WA and Victoria. AFL Chief Executive Andrew Dillon says the success of Origin's return this year will only increase the appetite among fans and players.
14: No one really knew what the game was going to be like, and what we saw was actually footy at its finest. The ball moved around, and so I think so quickly, it was a quick game. What's the scoring? So I think what we'll see is, you know, there'll be a different build-up for the players.
13: Canberra's weather, mostly sunny through the afternoon, a top of 14 degrees. At the moment, it's 13 around the city. ABC News.
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18: Hello there. Thanks for joining me on the Drive program. Another big day in politics. We have a new Deputy Chief Minister, and some of those key portfolios you might think of, like health and education, who's going to be responsible for those? We're going to recap some of that news today for you very soon. If you have thoughts on this too, 1300 681 666 or 0467 922 666. The discussion was started this morning, wasn't it? In and around, do we need more ministers, perhaps? Do we need more local members to get things done in the ACT? We're going to continue that discussion too today. So the text line's there for you to do that. As well as that, do you know someone incredible? Someone that's changing the game, so to speak. And it could be across anything. It could be across sport or cultural initiatives or maybe in the area of health. Why don't you nominate them for the Australian of the Year Awards? So we're going to meet one person whose life has changed because he's been able to get his message out, a pretty important message. So that's coming up very soon on 666 ABC Radio Canberra Drive with me, George Steins.
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18: For those who have just popped in the car, or maybe they've just got home from work, or they've got a spare 5 minutes to themselves and you're wondering what's been happening, this is following the Cabinet meeting today, ACT, Labor Cabinet meeting. Now, Rachel Stephen-Smith has been named the ACT's new Deputy Chief Minister. This is part of, I think, what could pretty be called a major reshuffle following the resignation of Yvette Berry. You might recall that Yvette Berry resigned from Cabinet last week after the Integrity Commission made serious corrupt conduct findings against two senior public servants in her education portfolio. So Labor Caucus met this morning. Rachel Stephen-Smith was elected unopposed as Chief Minister Andrew Barr's new deputy. Ms. Stephen-Smith has also been named the new Education Minister, so taking that over from Yvette Berry. And also her health portfolio, which Rachel Stephen-Smith has held for some time, is now moving to Dr. Marissa Patterson. Now, Berry's departure also left housing and sport portfolios up for grabs. Susan Orr has been given the housing portfolio. Chris Still now has sport and recreation. But Chris Steele will no longer have transport. It's now going to sit with Attorney General Tara Chain. And first-term MLA Caitlin Tough has been rewarded somewhat. She's been promoted to Cabinet from the backbench and will be taking on the portfolios of Corrections, Community Services, Human Rights and also Women. Now, Rachel Stephen-Smith has handed over both the health and the mental health portfolios to Dr. Patterson, but she's keeping health infrastructure, which might make sense given some of the big projects she's been in charge of, like the development of the North Canberra Hospital. This is 666 ABC Radio Canberra Drive. We'll continue to chat about this today and the implications too of what this might mean. Does this sort of shore up perhaps her chance as the future leader of ACT Labor when Andrew Barr eventually leaves the position, which could well happen at the end of this term? He's a bit tight-lipped on that. And is it now a bit of a two-person race between Rachel Stephen-Smith and Chris Steele? They appear to be the front runners at the moment, at least. This is 666 ABC Radio.

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2: You're listening to 666 ABC Radio Canberra. I'm Georgia Steins. We will be following up to what happened today with the Oz Alert Emergency Warning Test. Many of you on the text line texted my colleagues Emma Bickley earlier to say that you didn't get it. You have multiple phones and you didn't get the warning. That's something that we're being told has happened right across the country. Some people have not got it. The Minister responsible, Christy McBain, will be holding a press conference in just a few minutes' time. So we'll try and find out. We'll bring you some of that press conference, of course, and then after 3:30 we'll get a response. Was it a success? What still needs to be done? And I guess how many people didn't get it and how are they going to track that? That's coming up.
3: Hi, it's Saskia Mabin here. Reckon you've got what it takes to beat the 666 presenters in a game of trivia? Listen to Brekkie and Drive all this week for your chance to win the last remaining tickets. And bring your A game because we've been studying.
2: I have not been studying, Saskia, but I do have one double pass to give away before 6 o'clock on Drive today. And Ross is also going to give away some of the last tickets on Brekkie. So Brekkie and Drive, make sure you're listening. Well, listen across the day, but particularly if you want tickets, make sure you listen that little bit extra carefully for your chance to win. I wonder, when it comes to Australian of the Year, for you, what are the things you love about it? Because for me, I like finding out about amazing things that people are doing in a time and in

0: a world where there's lots of bad news, finding out there are these people working in these little communities and big communities, but trying to make a real difference, often motivated by personal experience. And my next guest is, I think exemplifies that. Just a reminder that nominations are closing at the end of the week for Australian of the Year. And so if you do know someone, then this might just be the little gentle nudge that you need, perhaps. Joining me now is Noongaman Frank Mitchell. He's Australia's local hero. And he's here to tell us a little bit about his story and what motivates him as well. And what his life, how his life has changed, I should say, since he became a local hero. Hello to you.
1: Good afternoon, Georgia.
0: Let's talk about, I guess, what motivates you and the reason why, I guess, you ended up winning Local Hero. How did this all begin for you?
1: Yeah, thanks, Georgia. That's first of all, because I'm on Ngunnawal Ngambri country, I'd just like to say an acknowledgement in Noongar, Nalakarich, Ngunnawal Ngambri, Mort, Kayan Karak, Nidja, Budja. Yeah, look, the award, I guess, really comes off the back of creating 80 Aboriginal upskilling positions over the last 10 years and awarding over 11 million to Aboriginal subcontractors. And for me, it's been a sort of an inflection point and a reflection to look back and think, well, what is really driving that? And I look back at, you know, mum and dad are still in state housing, grew up in a small country town where I experienced a lot of loss, suicide, losing friends to drugs, and sort of being in a bit of a whirlwind by the time I hit 20s. But two really amazing things happened in my 20s. One was the birth of a beautiful boy. It was unplanned and I was freaking out because I was only 21 and I thought I was I'm the guy on the TV show now, and didn't think it was ever going to happen to me. But that was just an incredible thing because it really shook me, and I just wanted to put a roof over his head and threw myself at all sorts of crappy jobs, which was great because I recognised these are the jobs that you want to do, don't want to do for the rest of your life. So at age 25, I came across an electrical apprenticeship, and it was because my mum's brother started up his own business and I was his third employer. And his belief in me, I was terrible at school, especially maths, but that belief and that mentorship is absolutely what's driving me today, because when you give that extra bit of wraparound, it can be all the difference between someone making it through and completing an apprenticeship or not. And from there, everything has exploded. I have been able to take over the business and now here I am.
0: And the idea, though, is that you want to make sure other people can get jobs too, particularly mob, right? That's part of it.
1: Yeah, absolutely. Look, being a proud Whadjuk Yuwirrd Noongar man myself, we're out of the 14 closing the gaps. There's a lot that are tracking backwards. If I can look after my mob first and foremost, we definitely employ a lot of non-Indigenous people, but there's a heavy emphasis on that, yeah.
0: And you mentioned before, and I should say if people are sitting in the car now with kids too, we are going to talk a little bit more about mental health too, but that's part of it for you, isn't it, that you saw people, I guess, going down another path, but particularly around mental health?
1: Yeah, look, big part of the last 10 years is creating a culturally safe workplace. You know, the construction industry still has a lot of work it needs to do in that space. It's certainly come, you can see it's coming a long way from where it was 10 years ago. But that is a big aspect of, you can't just let someone go because they've dropped off the perch or they haven't turned up. You've really got to really get inside their world, understand what they're up against. You know, some mob, incredibly switched on, super intelligent, will just spread their wings and they don't need any help. Then you've got other mob who are battling, you know, housing crisis. You've got people living out the car. You've got challenges that can actually derail their chance of success. And if you're not understanding that and, you know, getting alongside them and helping them, which is why we created the 10% of net profit to go to the ATSI fund, and that's been a really wonderful project, and it's able to help out from anything from flights for funerals for apprentices who can't afford flights home. We've got mob from all over the state, dental bills, tools, fixing up cars, a whole range of support there.
0: I wanted to, from a business point of view too, if we do it, that it makes sense though too, doesn't it? To if you've invested in people to try and help them, you know, instead of just letting them go.
1: That's right. We've had some incredible stories come through, and, you know, one girl that comes to mind started a very shy teenager, but now she's started as a trainee and now she's project managing and telling fellas three times her age what to do on site. And we've got a lot of stories like that.
0: I want to talk to Frank Mitchell is our guest. He's a Australia's local hero, and we're here to gently remind you, if you know someone doing great stuff in your community, nominate them for Australian of the Year, because that's what they want to hear from. You know, there are some people, of course, who are high profile, but I think maybe the thing I love most about Australian of the Year is the people maybe that you haven't heard of in other communities. So if you know someone, we'll give you details on how you can nominate them very soon. How has your life changed since you won this?
1: The best part about it is meeting so many people. There's just this whole program has generated some incredible inspirational people that I look up to, you know, even just catching up with Ben here in Canberra, who's doing the runs every morning here, just those networks that are forged. Dr. Daniela Vicicchio, who won the state award in the main category, you know, she's got an incredible program helping addicted youth with screen addictions, and now we've placed three of her clients working with us and getting them back into the swing of things. So there's some really great aspects of this.
0: There's something also about the Australian of the Year too that people often tell me is that it's great because they get a little bit of meeting other people too. Like, obviously, because you're in your world and doing your thing, but on the day, there's a lot of networking, isn't there, between the different winners or nominees?
1: Yeah, look, straight away they were setting up WhatsApp chats, which I'm not that good across in terms of keeping in touch with those. But, yeah, look, there's definitely a sense of wherever you go. You know, I just was in Adelaide and, you know, Kat Bunnell, Peg, you know, we didn't catch up, but if we had the time, we would have made the stars align to catch up. And there's a real sense of welcomeness from each person.
0: What would you say to people who are thinking of nominating someone else?
1: Look, it only takes 15 minutes. Yeah. And so I really think just there are people that sometimes life gets in front of just having a crack and jumping on the computer and putting that submission through. But my business partner's already put someone through from the Kimberley, and I think when it only took him 15 minutes, it's definitely worth doing.
0: That's not much at all, isn't it? You could scroll and learn nothing in that time, I reckon. Frank, thanks so much for your time.
1: Thank you.
0: Thank you. That's Frank Mitchell. He's Australia's local hero there, with a gentle reminder that if you know someone who's doing really great stuff, you should nominate them. This is 666 ABC Radio Canberra Drive.
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0: You're listening to ABC Radio Canberra. I'm Georgia Steins. We're expecting to hear from Christy McBain very soon. She's standing up to address what happened with the Oz Alert today. So we'll find out a few details on whether the government deems it a success. But what about you? Did you get the message or not? 0467 922 666 or 1300 681 666.

0: That is Edie Brickell there and the New Bohemians. This is 666 ABC Radio Canberra. With much fanfare, we're all told to get ready for the Oz Alert test, which happened today. A bit of a mixed response on the text line this afternoon. Amy says, the alarm, I didn't think it sounded for long enough, like to get your attention. A couple of people have said that actually, including another person who says Georgia, Canberra local, but says I was on the ski tube and the alert was a bit pitiful. No coverage on the tube, but when the alert did come through, it didn't really catch my attention. Michelle from Hawker says, nothing received here at all. And another person says, Georgia, read the alert. I have two numbers. One got the alert and the other didn't. Yikes. So how is the government viewing what happened today and the success or not of it? This is the Emergency Services Minister, Christy McVeigh, addressing the media just a short time ago.
1: Telco partners is that 94% of targeted cell towers successfully broadcast the Oz Alert test messages to mobile devices around the country. This is above the National Emergency Management Agency's target. Compatible devices across the nation have received the test alert, and it was effective across all states and territories. I want to thank Australians for their support to test this critical capability that will provide near instant alerts during local and national emergencies. We have already debriefed with a range of our emergency service organisations in each jurisdiction, and they are also reporting successful tests and widespread coverage of devices who have received Oz Alerts in communities around the country. We've also been tracking public responses from the National Situation Room, and reports are that test messages reached high numbers of mobile devices around the country. Obviously, we're only an hour after this test, so NEMA will continue to analyse the technical and performance data and engage with emergency service organisations around the country. Don't worry if you did not receive an alert. This could be because you were not in a coverage area, your software was not up to date, or your device was incompatible. I do want to thank the National Emergency Management Agency for delivering this game-changing capability. Just to reiterate, Oz Alert is potentially life-saving technology. The test has shown Oz Alert's capability to deliver emergency warnings at pace and scale, with 94% of targeted towers broadcasting across Australia. This is another example of the Albanese government delivering real change for the Australian people, building on the improvements we have already made to emergency management, including the establishment of the National Emergency Management Agency to create a single nationally coordinated end-to-end Commonwealth agency to better prepare for, respond to and recover from increasingly frequent and severe disasters. Our $1 billion Disaster Ready Fund delivering disaster resilience and risk reduction across the country. More than $100 million that we've invested in our national aerial firefighting capability to support states and territories to respond to crises. The continued investment in the National Emergency Management Agency stockpile to support the rollout of critical goods and services to communities quickly.
0: That's the Emergency Services Minister, Christy McBain. Just reading into that, it wasn't 94% of people, was it? It was 94% of towers that were targeted. We're going to talk about this more today. Many of you, about half-half seem to get it. Although one listener says, I got it and my dog went crazy. I can only imagine. Dawn says, Georgia, I was in a meeting with six people. Only four got the alert. This is the National Emergency Management Agency's Interim Coordinator General, Patrick Hetherington, talking about the test today.
2: Today's test was all about understanding how Oz Alert performed at scale across millions of devices and at hundreds of different environments. NEMA will now assess all of the data, including reports from our technical and operational partners, jurisdictions and community feedback. We'll do a deep dive into all aspects of today's test and make any necessary modifications to the system so that Oz Alert is ready for the Australian Government and emergency service organisations to use from October 2026. Oz Alert has been developed in partnership with states and territories over several years and has been the subject of extensive governance, policy, operational and technical consultation. We've always said that states and territories will determine when they use Oz Alert, and we've planned for a phased adoption across jurisdictions. State and territory emergency management agencies will have access to both Oz Alert and the existing text-based system until at least July 2027. With both emergency alert systems in place for the upcoming high-risk weather season, jurisdictions have the option to use one or both from October 2026. NEM has already started to train key personnel in most emergency services agencies to use the AusAlert system, and this training will continue to be provided across all states and territories in the coming months.
0: We'll bring you more on that very soon, but right now we're going to go to the ABC newsroom. Joining us with news headlines is Jennifer Sexton.
3: Hi, Georgia. Making news, Rachel Stephen-Smith has been elected the ACT's new Deputy Chief Minister as part of a major cabinet reshuffle today following the resignation of Yvette Berry last week. Millions of mobile phones and devices have been sent warning signals as part of the nationwide AusAlert emergency system trial this afternoon. One Nation leader, Pauline Hanson, lost her appeal in a racial discrimination case against Deputy Greens leader Maureen Faruqi. At least two people have been killed and five others have been injured, including a child in a shooting at a major food festival in the US city of Seattle. Fires across France and Spain have forced more than 300,000 people to evacuate and thousands more to shelter in place. Three Western Sydney teenagers have faced court in Canberra today, charged over an arson attack on a Girilang home. South Australia has recorded seven new suspected cases of H5 bird flu, including five detections at the same site over 2 days. And a new report has found that one in two people living in Australia experience some form of social disconnection, and that one in five people aged 18 to 25 say they suffer loneliness despite being the most socially connected cohort. Canberra's weather for the rest of the day, mostly sunny with northwesterly winds becoming light this evening. At the moment, it's 13 degrees. There'll be some more news coming up at 4 o'clock, Georgia.
0: Thanks, Jen.
3: Thank you.
0: That is Jennifer Sexton in the ABC newsroom. I'm Georgia Stein. Thanks so much for joining us. We'll continue to talk about the AusAlert test and what needs to be done next. Bit of a mixed response on the text line in terms of people who got it or didn't get it and whether or not it was either loud enough or went for long enough. A couple of people have commented on that. Judy says, Georgia, we received the alert on both our smartphones, but my Bluetooth linked smartwatch did not receive it. My phone, my watch received it, was like louder than my phone, which is probably to do with my settings, but sort of shocked me somewhat. Peter says, Georgia, our phone, which is on Optus, received it right on 2 p.m, but Vodafone got it at 2:02. So a couple of minutes later. That's interesting too. You're listening to ABC Radio Canberra Drive. We're going to find out what, I guess, makes it a success. Obviously, they're still waiting on some data, as we heard there, from the telcos in regards to, and feedback from people as well. But the idea around the benchmark and what is the benchmark for success, more on that very soon. We're also reminding you of who is in the new look cabinet for the ACT government, who will be doing what, in fact. Rachel Stephen-Smith is no longer the health minister, but she is the Minister for Health Infrastructure. She's also the new Deputy Chief Minister, of course, but she is going to take over education from Yvette Berry. That's one of, I guess, the big changes. Chris Steele has taken on sport, but he's no longer on transport. I'll read you a full list a little bit later on in the program. We'll talk about it more, of course. But your thoughts, initial thoughts, 0467 922 666 or 1300 681 666.

0: That is Alex Lloyd with Amazing. This is 666 ABC Radio Canberra. I'm Georgia Steins. Well, as we've been talking about, the government has tested the new emergency alert system. We heard a little bit of the press conference earlier from Minister Christy McBain, who has said the success, in their view, is successful or has been successful.
1: So we'll continue to work with our telco partners around a whole range of data and make sure that that is communicated to the public. Obviously, this has been a very successful test. We have reached more towers than we anticipated in this test. We already know from the nine successful trials we held in jurisdictions in each state and territory, as well as running a remote test, a critical test, that all of those tests were already successful. So the fact that we have reached and exceeded the target that we set shows that the technology works. It shows that the partnership that NEMA has with its international partner agencies has been effective in making sure that this build was as successful as it could be for the Australian context.
0: She also went on to say that it was beyond the benchmark that they set, as in NEMA set.
1: So the benchmark that the National Emergency Management Agency set was for 90% of towers. We've reached nearly 94% of towers across the country. We've already touched base with telco partners around those, and we're getting feedback that's coming in already, as I said, above the average that we thought we might get. And we'll continue to work with them in the coming weeks as we refine this system before it goes live in October this year.
0: Dr. Mark Gregory is an associate professor in the School of Engineering based at RMIT University and joins us. Good afternoon.
2: Good afternoon.
0: We're getting a bit of a mixed response on the text line. Many people not getting it, some saying it didn't go for long enough. How do we work out whether or not something like this is a success?
2: Well, it's a very difficult thing from the

0: consumer's point of view or the user's point of view. From the government's point of view, they will be looking at metrics, as the minister mentioned, in terms of the number of towers that they were able to see that the messages went through, the number of devices that it, the message, you know, ended up going to. So how do we marry the two? Well, there's a lot of reports of a lot of phones not working for one reason or another. And we need to work through that process. So in my view, there needs to be an education campaign now following up on this national test. There were a lot of issues that could have been fixed, people updating their phones, you know, the firmware in their phones, people making sure that they were connected to the network. There were reports that people were in cars and they had their phones connected to Apple AirPlay or Android Auto and that didn't work. So they need, there are some technical issues that need to be worked through in terms of do combinations of things cause problems? Like if I connect something to my phone, like a third party thing, Android Auto, AirPlay or headphones or whatever, is that going to impact it? And if so, why and how do we fix it? So I think that there's still a lot of work to be done. I think that based on what I can see that there's, you know, been quite a few different scenarios, I think that it's reasonable that they hold more testing. That whether it be location-based testing or state-based testing, I don't know that they may need another national test. It depends on whether there are issues related to regional remote users, and they're more likely the ones that had problems with towers not working. So I think they need to be flexible. They need to consider more testing. They need to ensure that they work through a lot of these issues. Otherwise, they'll lose consumers. People want to provide feedback. They want it to work. So therefore, they need to listen and they need to work it through.
1: Because you lose, the people lose confidence in the system, so to speak. So lots of people on the text, and I'm sure you've already heard this already, they got it on one phone but not on another phone, even if they're with the same telco. Some got it, were in the same place, but we were with one telco on one phone and another, and they got it like 3 or 4 minutes apart. Like, so there's sort of equity issues there. And then, yes, people on things like connected to the car or smartwatches were reporting not getting it.
0: That's right. So I think that there's a lot of technical use case scenarios that they need to work through. I don't think that that we can say that, you know, it was like how we would want it to be in the end game, right? We need to work through all of the problem scenarios and try and resolve as many as possible. So I encourage everyone to, if they had a situation where their phone didn't get it or they something went wrong, there's an email address on the AusAlert website. You know, if you go to the page about this test, there's an email address there. I strongly recommend that everyone fill in the email and send them details as much as possible, because otherwise, we're not going to see each of these problems fixed.
1: If you had just joined us, Dr. Mark Gregory is our guest, an associate professor in the School of Engineering at RMIT University. Well, one of the things is they're saying 94% of the towers have been reached. So that doesn't even really tell us, we're not going to get an exact number of how many people are we, if we're going by towers.
0: No, because if it's a tower in a very heavily populated area, well, then that would be a real concern if it was one of the towers there that didn't get, that didn't work. You know, so where were these 6% that didn't work, and how many people are impacted and what's being done about it? Now, look, I've been saying for the last 20 years that our telecommunications networks are fragile, and that we have a lot of problems, and, you know, the telcos keep going on and everything's fine and, we're, you know, it's fantastic, it's wonderful. But we've had so many major outages and major problems with our telcos that, you know, we need to start questioning. And it, to me, you know, having that many towers or that percentage not working, it again demonstrates that our telco network is very fragile. and we need more to be done to improve the reliability and resiliency of the network.
1: Just very quickly too, because I know you've got to go in a moment. The other thing too is regionally though, this is an issue, isn't it? Because if you think about where many of the bushfires and cyclones, well, some of them happen in built up areas, of course, it's regionally where you get many

0: any of these emergencies, and that's where they might not be getting through.
1: Most certainly. Look, and the government's got this UOMO legislation, world-leading legislation that they're bringing in later this year, where they'll require that the low Earth orbit satellite operators provide access to 000. My advice to the government would be to add this system to that legislation now. Don't wait, do it now, because this is, in my view, equally important. It's a safety system. It's required for emergencies, for fires, floods, everything else. So don't wait. Add it to the UOMO now, and bring the LEOs on, you know, into the game as well, and that will significantly enhance, you know, the nation's safety.
0: Thank you so much for your time today. I really appreciate it.
1: My pleasure. Thank you.
0: Thank you. That's Dr. Mark Gregory there. He's from RMIT University, where he's associate professor in the School of Engineering there, saying they've really got to get this right for people to be confident in it. I wonder if you're feeling that way as well. And when we say 94%, as he rightly said there, we don't know where that 6% of towers were at this stage, at least. But how will they deem whether or not it was a success? Because just judging by the text line, how many people didn't get it, all within the Canberra or within the ACT, and how many did as well. Sue says, Georgia, what an insincere, rushed script reading about AusAlert by McBain, Mr. McBain. Does she really think that is the way to engage with people, says Sue on the text line. Greg says, Georgia, as an RFS volunteer, I thought the alert was rather a big flop. Not really loud, not attention-grabbing. It's a pity with the increasing frequency of severe weather events. The government continues to address the results but not the cause of climate extremes. Money being wasted, says Greg. You're listening to ABC Radio Canberra. I'm Georgia Steins. Thanks for joining me. Your thoughts on the test or other things too that we're chatting about today? New look cabinet, new deputy chief minister in Rachel Stephen-Smith. What are your thoughts? 0467 922 666 or 1300 681 666.
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0: Thanks for joining me on ABC Radio Canberra. We've been talking a little bit about what happens with referees at sporting games and sometimes the abuse they cop from players but also from the sidelines as well. We want to talk about how football clubs deal with complaints. When there's appalling behaviour on the sidelines at weekend sport, and we've heard an account of something really distressing that happened at a under-10s soccer game on the weekend here in Canberra, how do clubs manage that? And how does Capital Football manage that? And does it make a difference? Should we readdress the way some of these incidents are handled? We'll be talking about that before 4 o'clock. If you've had an experience too where you've made a complaint about the behaviour of, say, a coach or another parent, what happened with that? Did it go anywhere? 1300 681 666 or 0467 922 666.

0: That is Harry Chapman there with Cats in the Cradle. This is 666 ABC Radio Canberra. When you're on the sideline of weekend soccer for young kids, you often expect to hear words of encouragement and support from the parents and the coaches as well. But I wonder too if you've had experience, I certainly have in the last few years, where some coaches can, I think, cross that line where it becomes less about encouraging and I guess more about screaming, either at the players in their team or players on the other team. What do you do if you witness that type of thing? What can be done and what do clubs do about it? We're going to chat to one club in Canberra very soon about it. The reason we're talking about today, though, is that Hannah Walmsley, and many of you would know from the Drive team, also our former Grandstand presenter as well, had an experience on the weekend. Hi, Hannah.
1: Hello, Georgia. Georgia, what I saw on the weekend just left me heartbroken. I was at a North Canberra soccer field in an under-11 game and playing another Canberra-based team visiting. And what I witnessed was appalling. A coach of the opposition team spending the first half of the game shouting, screaming what I would call abuse at his own players and then targeting the match official as well, raising some really unfavourable comments to the opposition coach, and it just persisted. And to be honest, it was disgusting what I saw. I was so upset to see it after spending many months hosting local grandstand, talking about all the wonderful things that happened in our local sport. To see that at an under-11s game was just so upsetting for me. And following the game, the young players went to shake the opposition players' hands, which happened as it should, but one player was rejected in shaking hands by the opposition coach, who then hurled swear words and some offensive comments too. Now, I know that players from one team, at both teams in fact, have said that they're going to file some complaints, but to see that play out locally for such young kids was really disgusting. And I'm just so upset because, you know, a coaching role is such an important one. These are the role models for young kids here, and they have a really privileged position, I think, in showing these young boys and girls how to love their sport, but also how to treat each other and how to encourage each other to really make the most of these opportunities. So a really distressing situation, I think.
0: Absolutely. Amazing that the players on the other team shook the kid's hand, but the coach was the one that didn't behave appropriately.
1: So many young players.

0: in the opposition team who lost the game, a really close game, crying after the game. Well, isn't that very telling too? Because I would say it's a really important role of the coach to teach young players how to manage defeat, how to celebrate wins. But if they're feeling so upset after a game like that, well, as far as I'm concerned, there's something missing there when it comes to teaching these young people resilience. But that lesson comes through respect and care too.
1: I can't remember which sport it is, but there is a sport here in Canberra too. Maybe it's the hockey, that they've got the sign saying this is not the Olympics, parents, or whoever it might be. You got to remember. Let's see how some of the local clubs, thanks Hannah Walmsley, are dealing with incidents like this. Dan Mitchell is the president of Tuggeranong United Football Club. They weren't the club, part of the clubs that were involved in what Hannah has just said, but of course this is happening right across the ACT, at least that's what we're hearing from you. Stan joins us. Hi, Stan.
2: Hey, Georgia, how are you?
1: Good. Does that story surprise you at all from Hannah?
2: Yes and no. I mean, it's not an everyday occurrence, every game occurrence, but it does happen, yes.
1: What happens in these instances? If something like this happens at, say, your club, what can parents or people on the sideline or kids do about it?
2: So we encourage the parents to, well, interject, you know, to as long as they feel safe, of course, or come and get us as the officials at the ground to address it. So it does happen. We've had to address it ourselves, but we encourage people to stand up and show what is right, because it is the minority. It really is the minority, but it's a very vocal and horrible minority.
1: Often when we're talking about this age group too, the kids don't have a say in who the coach is. You know, that's often someone puts their hand up, don't they, from a volunteer perspective in the club. And so you just imagine that there might be kids within that team that might not want to, you know, that might turn them off the game. And that's a worry, isn't it? If you've got kids going, actually, you know what, I don't want to play today.
2: And that's what happens. You know, it usually is a parent, you know, a father or a mother, who's volunteered, but that's still no excuse. I mean, one of the kids has got to be theirs. And they are role models. They are there to help the kids learn about life and, you know, win, lose. We regularly say to this age group, you know, how did you go today? And they'll go, oh, we lost. I said, no, we regularly say to them, that's not the question I ask. How did you go? Did you enjoy it? Did you have fun? Did you learn? You know, did you have a tough game? But we ask the parents to stand up and not put up with it.
1: What role is there here for Capital Football? You know, if indeed there are coaches that are swearing at players and opposition players, is there a role to have someone like that reprimanded or banned?
2: Oh, absolutely, and there is a process. Capital Football have recently released some respect and modelling behaviours for all clubs. All clubs have it. And it really comes down to a complaint being put in, and the more detail the better, being filed, and then the relevant power, Capital Football and their tribunal, will investigate it and sanction accordingly.
1: The long-lasting effect, though, on these types of games, we talked about kids not wanting to turn up, but I wonder if it makes it harder to get volunteers, like, you know, parents who are also volunteering on the other side getting abused.
2: Having been a recipient of it, having to play club vested official quite regularly, it does get disheartening. But again, I keep reiterating, it is the minority. And for the vast majority of time I'm at football, and I see probably or involved at Waniasa all day Saturday, so there's probably, I don't know, 80, 100 games go on from under 5s through under 18s. It is the minority. You know, on the weekend, we only had one incident, which we dealt with. The parent came and spoke to us. We went and then addressed the, of all things, grandparent to tell them to pull their heads in, and we asked them to leave because, you know, at the end of the day, it's kids' sport and they should be able to have 80 minutes, 90 minutes, whatever the game time is, of, you know, fun.
1: Hey,
2: life's tough enough.
1: Yeah, absolutely. And sport should be a release, right, for kids, a chance to have fun, a bit of exercise. Hey, Stan, thanks so much.
2: No, my pleasure. Thank you.
1: Thank you. That's Stan Mitchell, president of Tuggeranong United Football Club. So answering that question there, there is something that can be done by both the club and both Capital Football, but I guess it relies on people who witness it standing up and filing a report. Just off the back of that incident that Hannah Walmsley witnessed on the weekend, where a coach of one team not only yelled at his players and at the match official and at the opposite team, but also swore at a child on the other team when he went to shake his hand at the end of the game. So how do you get people like this out of the sport or get them to behave appropriately? Does Capital Football need to be tougher in these instances? If you've got thoughts on this, 0467 922 666 or 1300 681 666. After 4 o'clock, I will be joined by the Chief Minister, Andrew Barr, to talk about his new cabinet that he has released today and his new Deputy Chief Minister. So that's all coming up. You got thoughts? 0467 922 666, 1300 681 666.
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4: Good afternoon, Jennifer Sexton with ABC News. Opposition leader Mark Parton says the reshuffle of the ACT government's cabinet is unlikely to produce better outcomes after the resignation of former Deputy Chief Minister Yvette Berry. Rachel Stephen-Smith has been named Deputy Chief Minister and Education Minister with the health portfolio, moving to Marissa Patterson. Backbencher Caitlin Tuff has also been promoted to cabinet amid a string of other changes. Mr Parton says the change of responsibility for health isn't a surprise given the record of issues within the system.
5: The new Deputy Chief Minister has given the hospital pass, and because it is a hospital pass, to Dr. Patterson, and you know, we wish her all the best of luck with that portfolio. And you know, I think what you are seeing is a government that is in genuine crisis.
4: The federal government says the test of its national emergency system, AusAlert, was a success despite many Australians not receiving it. At 2 o'clock Eastern time, a 10-second siren sounded on millions of phones, smartwatches and tablets across the country, accompanied by a pop-up message. AusAlert is intended to provide near immediate updates for local and national emergencies or natural disasters. Emergency Services Minister Christy McBain says issues will be ironed out before AusAlert goes live in October.
6: Don't worry if you did not receive an alert. This could be because you were not in a coverage area, your software was not up to date, or your device was incompatible.
4: Police in the US city of Seattle have taken two suspects into custody following a multiple shooting at a food festival in which at least two people died. Five others, including a child, were injured in the incident, which occurred close to the city's landmark Space Needle. Festival vendor Roberto Ramirez says he initially thought the sound was firecrackers going off before there was chaos as people fled.
7: I did see all the people running and my dad was outside. So I ran out to pull him in because they were stepping over people. There was a lot of food on the floor and there were people on the floor. There were kids, strollers.
4: One Nation leader Pauline Hanson says she plans to take her fight to overturn a racial vilification finding against her to the High Court after losing her latest bid. Senator Hanson was found to have breached the Racial Discrimination Act by telling Greens Senator Maureen Faruqi in a post to, quote, piss off back to Pakistan in 2022. The federal court rejected the appeal, reaffirming findings that her comment conveyed a strong form of racism. In a video posted to Facebook, Senator Hanson says her legal team's reviewing the decision with the view of launching a High Court challenge.
8: Public discussion in Australia has become almost totally silenced by laws and rules which prevent ordinary people expressing their personal views in case some small part of our society takes some sort of offence or feels hurt or distressed.
4: Victoria's Deputy Premier is making a run for the top job, but Premier Jacinta Allen has so far vowed she'll fight to retain her position. Ethan Seidemann reports.
9: For months, pressure has been mounting on the Premier over poor polling and allegations of corruption on the state's taxpayer-funded infrastructure program. This morning, a delegation of nine ministers and MPs told Miss Allen she had lost majority support of the caucus and urged her to step down. Deputy Premier Ben Carroll has since declared his intention to run for the leadership, but Miss Allen is so far refusing to resign. A spill motion is expected to be moved at Labor's caucus meeting in Parliament tomorrow if Miss Allen does not step down. More than half the parliamentary party needs to vote together to spill the leadership.
4: In sport, Australian swimmer Cam McAvoy's hailed the next generation after leading an all-Australian podium in the 50-metre freestyle at the Commonwealth Games in Glasgow. The world record holder set a new Games record of 20.97 seconds to beat 21-year-old Flynn Southam and 23-year-old Jamie Jack. McAvoy has told ABC Sport that Australia is entering a golden age of male sprinting.
10: Seeing the boys do that, it's really special. And not to take anything away from them, but back home, there's some people that weren't on the team that I know they're going to make some big improvements coming up. So the depth in Australia is really special for the men's sprint events, not just the 50, but the 100 as well. We're in a good spot, not only for LA, but Brisbane.
4: Canberra's weather for the remainder of the day, mostly sunny with northwesterly winds becoming light this evening. At the moment, it's 12 degrees around the city. Tomorrow, there'll be some frost about with a chilly start, minus one, partly cloudy tomorrow with a top of 13, a possible shower on Wednesday. ABC News.
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1: Hello, thanks for joining me on 666 ABC Radio Canberra. We'll be joined by the Chief Minister, Andrew Barr, in just a moment's time, who has announced his new look cabinet. This is off the back, of course, of Yvette Berry resigning last week. So we have a new Deputy Chief Minister. Caitlin Tough has entered the cabinet for the first time, and there are some other key changes in both health and education and sport as well. So we'll run you through those in just a moment on ABC Radio Canberra. I do need to let you know about a traffic incident, though. There's been a motor vehicle accident at the intersection of Salwood Way and Scholar Street in Greenway. Salwood Way is closed in the northbound direction while ACT Ambulance, ACT Fire and Rescue and ACT Policing are in attendance. You're being asked to avoid the area and follow the direction of on-site emergency services. So this is in Greenway. Salwood Way is closed going northbound due to an incident near the intersection of Salwood Way and Scholar Street in Greenway. We'll try and get an update for you on that accident very soon. If you're in or near there, though, and you can let us know anything, it's safe for you to do so, 0467 922 666.
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1: Thanks for joining me. It is 7 minutes after 4 on ABC Radio Canberra. Well, Rachel Stephen-Smith has been named ACT's new Deputy Chief Minister as part of a reshuffle following the resignation of Yvette Berry. You would recall that Ms. Berry resigned from Cabinet last week after the Integrity Commission made serious corrupt conduct findings against two senior public servants in her portfolio. Now, Ms. Stephen-Smith has been named as new Education Minister, so taking over from Yvette Berry. But her health portfolio is going to Dr. Marissa Patterson, although she will keep health infrastructure, no doubt to oversee what's happening at North Canberra Hospital, amongst other things as well. Susan Orr takes on the housing portfolio, while Attorney General Tara Chain takes on the transport portfolio from Chris Smith, who gains sport. So what drove some of these changes? Joining us right now is the Chief Minister, Andrew Barr. Good afternoon.
15: Good afternoon, Georgia.
1: Probably not what you were expecting to do this week. I imagine how tough were some of these decisions?
15: Well, no, that's true. I have a very engaged team. So, of course, everyone wanted more work, more portfolios. And so, obviously, some changes necessitated by Yvette Berry's resignation. So there were a range of portfolios that were without a minister that needed to be reallocated. And then it was also an opportunity to align some portfolios, as well as creating a new portfolio for our newest minister, Tuggeranong's own Caitlin Tough.
1: Yeah, I'm going to get to that in just a moment. Just on Rachel Stephen-Smith for a moment, though, I guess not surprising that she took over Deputy Chief Minister. Were there no one else wanted to put their hand up?
15: No, it was a unanimous endorsement of Rachel to be the Deputy Chief Minister. She has been in the Assembly for a decade now and brings considerable experience across a number of the biggest portfolios in Territory Government. So, yes, already was a senior minister, so a very logical choice for Deputy.
1: Also, she's going to be taking on education, and of course they're at the moment in the middle of negotiations with teachers and a lot of things happening in that space. I just wonder why no longer health, given that she had obviously a lot of commitment in terms of improving things in the bottom line around our budget for health. Why take that away?
15: Oh, well, Rachel, as deputy, gets to pick her portfolios. That's how it works in the Labor Party.
1: So she was happy to give it away, Andrew.
15: Absolutely. She'd obviously, I think,

0: She'd obviously, I think, been Australia's longest serving current health minister. So although she obviously has kept her passion there in relation to the infrastructure side of the portfolio, given, you know, the where we are at in the North Canberra Hospital project. So that will be for a period of time, she will continue with a role in health, but obviously very excited to take on the education portfolio. A fun fact for you, Georgia, both Rachel and I are Lynham High School graduates. So I suspect it might be the first time, certainly in a while, that the Chief Minister and Deputy are both from Lynham. Although I think Katie Gallagher may also have had a Lynham connection, but maybe through her kids.
1: It sounds like you're saying you almost need to go to Lynham to become Chief Minister or Deputy Chief Minister.
0: Not necessarily. I think we've had Chief Ministers from other schools as well, but I think it does speak volumes for the ACT public education system that it has continued to produce MLAs and ministers.
1: Given to, as you mentioned before, as Deputy Chief she could choose, and as Chief you can choose too, is my understanding, no longer Minister for Tourism, Trade or Economic Development?
0: I've got tourism and events, trade, investment and the knowledge economy, all of which sit in the economic development stream. I've added major projects, so that encompasses part of the suburban land agency areas that that Yvette Berry had previously. So Yvette's former portfolios have been distributed to myself, Rachel, to Suzanne Orr as well. So there's been a movement really across. And so there are consequential changes you need to make. And you know, ministers, of course, in some instances wanted to continue in particular portfolios, but we're also looking for new opportunities as well. And you mentioned Chris Steele taking on sport and recreation. I think that ties in nicely with his planning portfolio, and certainly will give him an opportunity in an area that Canberrans are very passionate about. We're one of the greatest, on a per capita basis, participants both in arts and culture and in sport and recreation.
1: As you can imagine, Chief Minister, there is some conjecture about whether or not he's lost transport because of what happened with My Way Plus.
0: I think there was an opportunity for Tara Chain there, particularly given she has sort of the balance of the city and government services area. So transport, the transport operations side made sense to move with her. And for Chris to take on sport, he had to give something something up. So there have to be, like, there are a series of, you know, when one portfolio moves, it then triggers another portfolio needing to move. Look, everyone has got, sort of between four and five portfolios. That tends to be the nature of splitting about 30 portfolios across, across eight ministers.
1: Let's talk about Caitlin Tough, though. You've given her, a number of portfolios. I imagine, she'll be getting some support given that she's reasonably new.
0: Yeah, look, Caitlin is a very good local member. Has in the first 2 years in the assembly, worked really well across the parliament. Worked hard on committees. Has a great public policy background before her time in the assembly. She asked for a range of areas, and I did my best to accommodate her policy passions. And so it's terrific to see that mix of portfolios. She was particularly keen to be able to align the human rights, community services, women, seniors and veterans focus. And so that's sort of the core of her portfolio.
1: You mentioned a short time that everyone has four or five portfolios. That's everyone in the cabinet. What about Tamas Werner-Gibbings? Not considered or...?
0: No, Tamas was very generous in supporting Caitlin for this opportunity. Mm. He will be a very capable minister in the future, and I'm sure will contest a subsequent and be successful in a subsequent ministerial vacancy at some point in the future. I think obviously recognising in this instance Caitlin is very popular, but she topped the polls of the Labor Party in Tuggeranong and so deserved the opportunity this time. But I have absolutely no doubt that that Tamas will be a minister in the future.
1: I know you're probably aware of the Latimer Review that's conducted every

0: two terms. Mm. They've recommended more MLAs, bringing it to 35. It's not the first time it's been recommended, given you had just mentioned before that everyone's got quite a few portfolios, or those who've got portfolios have got quite a few. Do you think the Territory does need to make the move and create more MLAs?
1: Oh, look, it will happen at some point in time. There are some very practical logistical issues just around the office accommodation in the building that we're currently in. I think the chamber could accommodate the extra members, but you'd have to significantly shift and sort of refurbish the current parliamentary building to accommodate 10 more members. So I think, you know, look, as Canberra's population grows, the size of the assembly will grow, but it's not going to change in the next 2 years. It's not a priority at the moment, and I think I'm not sure what the final result of Ross's poll was this morning, but
0: I think they were against it
1: pretty strongly. Yeah. So look, I think generally speaking, it's a pretty hard argument at any point to say more politicians, but let's be clear, there won't be in the near term, but at some point in the future, I think that is inevitable, but it's a little way down the track. Canberra will, I think, on current population trends, tick over 500,000 people sometime in 2027. That's obviously a significant milestone for the city and does, reflect growing up. We're all, the Gen Xers know what that feels like to suddenly become very mature. At some point beyond that, I'm sure the assembly will increase in size, but not right now.
0: Chief Minister, too, just given off the back of why we're in this position and why you're in this position too when it came to the cabinet, and that was after the Integrity Commission made those findings last week. You said that obviously there was some work to be done in terms of things within the government, but also with procurement. What's happened in that week since the findings?
1: Yeah. So we've made a series of changes to how procurement is undertaken. The model previously was quite decentralised, so each directorate that had major projects would undertake their own procurement. We've since centralised that into the Agency Infrastructure Canberra, so there are a smaller number of public servants who are involved in procurement. They have received significant additional training in relation to their obligations. Equally, it has been, if it's not already crystal clear to ministers and ministerial staff, they have no role once a procurement goes live. The role for ministers is determining will there be a project and what is the project. Once that is determined and it's in the budget and it's passed by the Assembly, it's then over to the public service to undertake the tender process for who will build a project. The other point that I have made, and I've done this in every media opportunity I've had, is to point out also that external organisations, whether they are unions or industry lobby groups or individual lobbyists or individual businesses, also should not be lobbying ministers or ministerial staff about live procurements. You will not influence a procurement outcome by seeking to talk to the minister or ministerial staff. That, I think, is very clear. The Integrity Commission is doing some extensive work on lobbying, and I think that's really important. Also, the Latimer House review, in addition to saying 10 more members, said that what needs to happen is that non-executive members, so outside of the cabinet, also need to declare who they've had meetings with and when they've been lobbied as an accountability measure. And I've called for that, and I hope now that the Latimer House Committee have also recommended that the Assembly will adopt that as well.
0: There have also been calls, though, on all sides of politics, though, and there's been quite a few people on the text line too, wanting to have a review of other projects that have been awarded recently, like government projects. Are you doing that?
1: Yes, there'll be a backcast to look at projects during that period under the Education Directorate from that time in 2019-20. Obviously, the Auditor General also regularly reviews procurement. So I can't review things that haven't happened yet, but we can go back and look at those ones. Obviously, anyone can come forward, both to the Auditor General, to the Integrity Commissioner, to the government, if there are any concerns about any previous procurements.
0: Minister, just finally on a completely different topic, I think Minister for Tourism Events means you're Minister for Floriade, right? Is that correct?
1: That is correct.
0: I don't know if you're aware, but some of the flowers are blooming early.

0: Yeah, I know.
1: Will you be right on that?
0: Yeah. We'll endeavour to coax them back to sleep and so that they are in full bloom in September. But yes, undoubtedly it has been perhaps an unseasonably warm winter. We've had some cold days, but not quite what we're used to. So yes, it is a factor. It has been raised as to whether, you know, we might need to start Floreat a week earlier in the future, or even 2 weeks earlier as a result of climate change.
1: Not this year, though. You can't move it now, I imagine.
0: No, I don't think so, no.
1: Thank you, Chief Minister. I appreciate your time.
0: Thanks, George.
1: That is Andrew Barr, the Chief Minister of the ACT, on his New Look Cabinet.
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1: Thanks for joining me on ABC Radio Canberra. You're about to meet a Canberran who's had their life saved thanks to organ donation. And wow, what is he doing with it? He's a keen road cyclist, an endurance mountain biker. And he was that before he was diagnosed in 2008 with dilated cardiomyopathy, later led to heart failure. And he joins me in the studio right now. Josh, hello.
4: Hello, thank you for having me.
1: Oh, you're welcome. Firstly, for you, I guess, how much of a shock was that diagnosis?
4: Back in 2008, it was quite a big shock. Just a lot of stuff going on at the time and, flipped life totally around.
1: Yeah, and yourself to get the, donation too, life-changing, obviously.
4: Absolutely. To be honest, I shouldn't be alive. CPR... in home, so out of hospital, CPR survival rate's 5 to 10%. So that was the first thing. Get your family members to go and do their CPR, first aid. Like, yes, the survival rate is low, but it's better than not having anything.
1: And it saved your life. Did you have to wait long for a heart transplant?
4: For me, no, because I was quite critical at that point in time. Basically, Canberra Hospital straight away. And then once they finally contacted St. Vincent's, because they were a little bit slow on that uptake, but basically St. Vincent's wanted me in Sydney straight away because they were concerned I'd have another major event and wouldn't survive a second one.
1: Wow. And so you were very active before that?
4: As much as I could be. So, you know, as time went on, I was my fitness and health were declining, but, so I was always cycling and all that sort of stuff. I retired from cycling 3 times. Like, it's a love-hate relationship. When I don't have it, I need it. And when I do have it, sometimes I'm like, but yes, it's always been part of my life.
1: So the heart transplant, obviously, as we mentioned, was life-changing, but you've gone on to, are you celebrating the 5 years since doing something many people won't do, and that's a full Ironman.
4: Not quite. I'm doing a half in September. So my 5-year anniversary is in October. Going to Sunshine Coast to do the half Ironman up there.
1: Wow. And what's going into that training-wise?
4: Trying to do a swim and a ride at least every second day and the occasional run. So my body doesn't like running at the moment, so I'm doing a lot of physio. So I'm going to have to do a shout-out to my crew at Accelerate Physiotherapy. In Garran and Jamison, they're helping me out a lot, trying to get the body ready for the run.
1: Would that put you in a bit of an elite club, someone who's had a heart transplant doing a half Ironman?
4: In Australia, a heart transplant recipient, there's only been one other, and that was a female. So go, Katie. But I'll be the first male to be doing a half Ironman. Yep.
1: And you're doing this, I think, for one of the reasons you're doing it, though, what is to honour the person who gave you the heart.
4: Yeah, so all these challenges are my way of saying thank you to the donor and their family.
1: That must be one of the tricky things, isn't it, about receiving it, that you know that someone's lost their life in order for you to receive it.
4: Yep. Yeah, totally.
1: I want to talk about, I guess, the message of organ donation. What would you say to people that were considering it, maybe? Or if they want to be an organ donor,
4: Don't consider it. Just do it. Yeah. That's my just do it. Like, I wouldn't be here if it wasn't for someone, their family, for, you know, registering and having that chat with their family. It,

0: takes 1 minute to register or less. If you have the MyGov app, jump on the MyGov app, go to your Medicare and scroll down and register there. Like if you have everything there, it takes like 30 seconds. So yeah, just do it.
1: And you mentioned such a big thing there, have the conversation with your family, because registering is not enough, is it, in Australia?
0: No. So in Australia, once we die, we have no legal rights. Wish that could change in this regards to organ donation, but your family have to make that decision on your behalf after you pass away.
1: Best of luck in the rest of the training and getting ready. It's a big challenge though.
0: It is. look, I'll get there even if I have to walk the run, but yeah, I've got a personal goal of under 7 hours or under 6.5. Yep.
1: Hey, thanks for coming in, telling us a bit about it and talking about organ donation. I appreciate it.
0: Thank you very much.
1: You're listening to 666 ABC Radio Canberra. I'm Georgia Steins. That's Josh Lindenthauer. He's a heart transplant recipient. As he mentioned there, he was lucky enough to receive a heart transplant 5 years ago in September, and he's going to celebrate that, I guess, or commemorate that, and also to show respect for the person who gave him and the family that allowed him to live on with their organ donation. This is 666 ABC Radio Canberra Drive.
2: Here on 666, we know the best stories always start with you. 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
1: This is ABC Radio Canberra Drive. Thanks for joining me. We're going to talk finance. That's right. It's that time of day to find out what's been happening on the markets. The man with the knowledge in this case is Steve Degley, and he is a market analyst at ComSec. Good afternoon.
3: Good afternoon, Georgia.
1: What's been happening?
3: Thank you for the lovely intro, by the way. But the market's had a great start to the week, actually. We're up 1.4%, so it's actually the best day we've had in about 6 weeks. Yep, I think it's worth a cheer. And it does follow our worst day in about 5 weeks, though. So remember that Friday wasn't exactly great. We've had three straight weekly declines, and there are a few things which could move markets in either direction, actually, over the rest of the week. But I think something that is helping today is the fact that the US and Iran seem to pause strikes for now. It was, you know, kind of seen as the first sign of de-escalation in weeks, 13 straight nights of attacks going back and forth. So the fact that they've just paused for now, that seemed to help put some downward pressure on oil prices. But we know all too well that the mood can change pretty quickly in markets, and it doesn't take much for markets to react.
1: Yeah, absolutely. Let's talk about gold mining stocks. They standing out a bit today?
3: Yeah, very much so, actually. So the best performer of the day is a company called Capricorn Metals, which is up 17, or actually close to 17%. It's up around 15 now. Now, it did unveil that it's going to produce a whole lot more gold over the next 5 years, about 500,000 ounces. Gold prices were also higher, which was helpful. And another gold miner in focus was a larger player called Evolution Mining, and it's agreed to buy a smaller company called Carnaby Resources for about $213 million. And that news seems to have done not too much for Evolution, but Carnaby, on the other hand, is up 50% on the news. So it certainly was one of the big winners.
1: I love when we talk about a small company selling for what? Would you say 213?
3: Yeah, it's still a lot. Like, I totally acknowledge that. But when you look at some of these larger players, I guess for them it's not much.
1: Yeah, 100%. Okay,
3: it is for us though. Yeah.
1: For us, absolutely. Oil and gas producers still underperforming.
3: Yeah, very much so. And this is because of things, I guess, it's hard to say improving in the Middle East, but at least not escalating for now. So that's seen oil prices dropping back quite significantly. And that has in turn seen stocks like Woodside down about 3.5%. It did lift around 10% over the prior 10 days, 6 days though, so remember that. And also Santos fell back a little today. It did flag that it sold and loaded a first lot of cargo from one particular gas project though near Darwin. And it said that this is heading to South Korea, which is Australia's second largest supplier of refined fuels. So we send oil and gas over there, they refine it into something we can use and send it back.
1: What's been happening with Myers today?
3: Yeah, a shocker for Myer, actually. It's down 12% today. So the department store owner came out with a trading update that other companies do at this time of the year ahead of the profit reporting season, which will essentially kick off in the next week. So they've said that there was a sharp drop in spending late in the financial year, and it meant that it had to basically resort to a greater promotional activity. So it put stuff on special to get people interested again, and that is something that's negative for its margins. And it blamed it on lots of different things. Three rate hikes we had at the start of this year, the Middle East conflict, the budget announcements as well, perhaps another contributing factor. But Myer shares certainly taking a big hit today.
1: Okay, let's talk about what investors should be watching out for this week.
3: Yeah, it's going to be a big week. So the profit reporting season in the US is ramping up. So you're going to have four companies that are all larger than the Australian share market combined on their own. So Microsoft, Meta, Apple and Amazon, they'll all be out with their results Thursday morning and Friday morning our time. So very important for the American markets as well. So one to watch. Locally here, Wednesday is going to be a big day because there will be an update from Rio Tinto with its half-year results, one of the big miners in Australia. And also a key update on Aussie inflation will be out as well Wednesday at 11:30 a.m. Now, that's going to be important for those that care about interest rate movements, because last Thursday, there was an update on jobs that was stronger than expected. There were five times as many jobs added last month as expected, and that basically has pushed up the chances a little of a rate hike on August the 11th and 12th, or I think it's 12th, when the RBA will make its next interest rate decision. So this is kind of like another piece of the puzzle there that will be important for that. So the stronger it is, the more likely markets are going to think that there could be a rate hike, I guess, at some point this year.
1: Steve, very quickly, Aussie dollar?
3: Yeah, the Aussie dollar is sitting at 70 US, so it's actually strengthened a bit against the greenback, and it is mixed against other currencies today, Georgia.
1: Thank you.
3: Thank you.
1: Bye, that's Steve Dagley, and he's a market analyst at CommSec. Time for news headlines now with Jennifer Sexton. Hi, Jen.
4: Hi, Georgia. Making news, opposition leader Mark Parton says the reshuffle of the ACT government's cabinet is unlikely to produce better outcomes after the resignation of former Deputy Chief Minister Yvette Berry last week. Rachel Stephen-Smith's been named Deputy Chief Minister and Education Minister, with the health portfolio moving to Marisa Patterson, while backbencher Caitlin Tough has been promoted to cabinet. In other news, One Nation leader Pauline Hanson has lost her appeal in a racial discrimination case against Deputy Greens leader Maureen Faruqi, but says she plans to take the matter to the High Court. The Federal Emergency Services Minister says the testing of the National Emergency System AusAlert was a success, despite many Australians not receiving it, and that issues will be ironed out before it goes live in October. Police in the US city of Seattle have taken two suspects into custody following a multiple shooting at a food festival in which at least two people died and five were injured. And in the NRL, the CEO of the West Tigers Club says there are promising signs that playmaker Adam Dewey will remain at the club after crisis talks between him and coach Benji Marshall. Canberra's weather heading into this evening, clear for the remainder of the day and into tonight, a low of -1 tonight, tomorrow some frost and fog about, then a partly cloudy day with a top of 14 degrees. At the moment, it's 12 degrees around the city. More news at 5 o'clock.
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1: Thanks for joining me on ABC Radio Canberra. Plenty in store for you this half hour, including how would you explain your literacy when it came to the media? Being able to work out what is fake, not quite right. There's actually been a course done and some research around this course to see its efficacy when it comes to improving media literacy in over 55s. So what do they do in this course and who's it helping? So we'll be talking about that this half hour. And if you feel like it can be confusing sometimes when you get things through on your phone or you're looking at something quickly to work out the source of it, stay listening. We'll also continue the conversation, of course, with increasing the MLAs to 35 in the ACT Legislative Assembly. Is it a good idea? If you've got thoughts, 0467 922 666 or 1300 681 666. That's all to come. And one more double pass to give away.
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1: Just a little update for you at regarding that motor vehicle accident at the intersection of Sourwood Way and Scholar Street in Greenway. Sourwood Way is closed, remains closed in the northbound direction. ACT Ambulance, ACT Fire and Rescue, ACT Policing have all been in attendance. The community is still being asked to avoid the area and follow the direction of on-site emergency services. I believe that they are also awaiting tow trucks, but you're being asked to avoid the area. And apparently Sourwood Way has remained closed in the northbound direction. So just be aware of that. If you're out and about on the roads in the ACT, if you've got a traffic report for me, 1300 681 666.
5: Who will win the AI race? Has gambling become our national sport?
7: Questions. They've never been more important. So the one thing we'll never question is our duty to keep asking. ABC News, keep asking.
1: Absolutely. If you haven't had your say yet, please do. We want to hear from you. Whatever your opinion is, or we want to know what's important to you, and that's all you need to do. You go onto the ABC website. We'll be talking more about it, of course. And we want to make sure Canberra's represented. Obviously, this is a national thing, but you've heard some of my colleagues, Alice Matthews too, you heard from her a short time ago, and others too, because we want to hear from Canberrans. Let's not let the other states and territories have all the fun or have all the influence. So, yeah, go have your say if you would like to. I do have another pass to give away for the trivia. Gosh, I'd love you to come along if you want to, that is. It's going to be fun. And there'll only be the first inaugural trivia night once, right? And then you can say, I was at the first one ever. It is on Thursday the 6th of August at 6:30 p.m. You just need to tune in. I'll giving it this next double pass away in the next half hour. So please stay listening on ABC Radio Canberra Drive.

0: That is Rod Stewart with Downtown Train on ABC Radio Canberra Drive. Still plenty of questions and comments coming in regards to the Oz emergency test earlier. Many people didn't get it or got it on one thing and then not on another device. Tim and Kayleen said, I didn't have my phone on me. Is there any way I can find out if I received the emergency message? It's not in my notifications. Thanks, says Tim. My understanding is, Tim, it would be in your notifications if you got it. At least I didn't have my phone. I had my my phone was next to me, but I didn't touch it. But my watch was the one that went a bit crazy and vibrated, but it was sitting in my notifications. We can try and get some more advice. But if anyone else has got 0467 922 666 or 1300 681 666, I imagine if it did come through, it would sit in your notifications until you read it. At least that's how my notifications work. Also, in regards to the notifications as well, Jen says, for the people complaining about it not being loud enough, I understand where they're coming from, but by the same token, you don't want to blow out people's eardrums, says Jen. You should see the reports of some people who had their headphones in. That's from Jen. I think it was people saying it didn't go long enough as opposed to the loudness, or there was a little bit about loudness as well. Absolutely. This is 666 ABC Radio at Canberra Drive. How confident are you in spotting fake news? Now, particularly if you're on, say, social media or things get sent through to you via email. I'm not talking about in newspapers or on your ABC, of course, but generally news out and about in the wild. University of Canberra researchers have developed a media literacy course aimed at Australians aged over 55, and they say it gets very good results. Joining us right now is Saffron Howden. She's the report lead author and also a PhD candidate based at the University of Canberra, or UC. Good afternoon.
1: Good afternoon, Georgia. Thanks for having me.
0: You're welcome. When we talk about media literacy, what do you mean in this context?
1: It's a terrible term. I'll start by saying it's quite a stuffy term, but really for something that is very important and practical in a lot of ways. So media literacy is about being able to approach information, media, content, particularly in our online world, with a critical mindset, a sort of healthy skepticism. And all of the skills that go with that. So the ability to kind of assess what you're looking at and work out what it is, then to evaluate it, work out whether it's credible or not, maybe do some fact-checking and basic verification, and then make a decision about how you react to it or you respond to it or whether you use it to make a decision in your life.
0: And if we're talking about this, are we talking about right across, because I said, you know, possibly not the ABC or other media outlets, but more online, but you're saying across any media outlet?
1: Media literacy does apply to all communications, content, media, information. It does. But you raise an interesting point, because part of a media literate approach to all information is knowing that there are sources that you can trust that are more reliable, because, they're based on standards and ethics and accuracy and things like that, which obviously the ABC would fall into that category. That's organisations and people who strive to do the very best to make sure the information they're sharing is accurate and is up to standard.
0: You've targeted over 55s. Why that age group?
1: Well, it was really important to target that age group because quite a lot of media literacy resources now exist for children and young people, particularly children in schools. Even in Australia, where media literacy hasn't sort of been around as a sort of dedicated on people's radar concept for very long, we've seen it more work put into building media literacy in schools and a little bit in universities, and that applies globally as well. What we know, though, is that older people are more vulnerable to misinformation. They're really concerned about it, but there are very few resources to help them deal with misinformation, become resilient to it. And so we focused our efforts where we think it was most needed.
0: And even within that, I guess, older cohort, as you're saying, plus 55s, you use the term media literacy disadvantage. So is there another subgroup that are more likely, I guess?
1: Yeah, what the existing studies tell us is that, obviously there's a range of media literacy abilities among people aged 55 and over and among older people. What we know from all of those existing studies is that the older you are, the more likely you are to have lower media literacy, but also you're more likely to be at a disadvantage if you're from regional areas, if you've got less education, and if you're from culturally and linguistically diverse backgrounds. That's within Australia. So that's why we were really buoyed by the results of our research, because they showed that the course that we've developed to help people with their media literacy, to deal with misinformation, actually helps those people who are naturally more disadvantaged the most, which is wonderful.
0: And when we say it helps them, so it helps them with media literacy or spot things that aren't quite right, is that an immediate thing or is it something that stays with them?
1: No, that's a very good question. So what we did is we tested people's abilities and how they dealt with misinformation before. They sat the course, then we delivered the course and then we tested them again. And what we found is the course contributed overall to an increase in media literacy levels of 23%, which is fantastic. Really exciting that we can do something with such a short, just a 60-minute course, have such an impact. But what previous media literacy research has shown us in the past is that the impact of that diminishes over time, and our research confirmed that. So what that tells us is we need to approach media literacy and helping people deal with the sort of very overwhelming online world with AI and algorithms all over the place as a lifelong learning process. The technology is changing so fast. If we'd done this course, developed this course 4 years ago, we barely would have mentioned AI, if at all. And now suddenly AI is everywhere and it's become central to media literacy. So we've really got to treat media literacy as something that you don't take a course 15 years ago and say, oh, no, I've done media literacy, I'm fine. It's something you need to revisit to make sure you're keeping up with all those changes.
0: You mentioned before that in the schools, kids are getting it in the schools and maybe into, say, you know, learning in universities and others, or maybe in workplaces. So if we're talking about the plus 55s and maybe even people who are retired, how do you get a course like this to them?
1: Yeah, with a lot more difficulty, as you can imagine, than getting this kind of resource to children in schools where they're kind of a captive audience and they have to be there every day in a classroom. We've been working really closely with libraries, public libraries around Australia, including within Canberra, who were part of the research, to deliver this course. So we developed the course and we tested it through sort of the study, the research process. And then we adapted a little bit and gave the course with a whole lot of supporting materials to libraries. And then they've taken it out into their communities, and we've built in flexibility so they and that's how we're reaching people, particularly people who might be retired and you know, will visit their local library. And we've had really positive results with that as well, which we're really excited about.
0: If people are listening and they want to find out more, maybe even access it themselves, how can they do that?
1: The best thing to do at this stage is to go into your local library and say, I heard about the Stay Smart online program, the media literacy program through the University of Canberra on the ABC. I'd love it if it came to our library, and the library can then get in touch with us. And we can make sure they're delivered all the toolkit and the resources so they can deliver it to that community. So I really encourage your listeners to do that.
0: Obviously, increasing media literacy by an average of 23% is good, but do you want to tweak the program and increase that, or do you think you can make it higher?
1: Oh, look, absolutely. I mean, it's fantastic, particularly among people who started from with lower media literacy levels. To have that huge leap is very significant. What we'd love to do now is to scale it. So, we'd love to make it available as a self-paced online course where people can access it in their own time, including people who might work 9 to 5 and you know, not be able to get to their local libraries for courses. We'd love to adapt it so that we can reach more culturally and linguistically diverse communities by translating it into other languages and reach First Nations communities and people living with a disability. So yes, absolutely, we'd love to do that. And it's a process of, as I said, media literacy isn't one-off, so it's a process of constant refinement. And one of the things we discovered through the development of the course is that people desperately want to know more about AI. Mm. They're worried about it, and it's everywhere. They really want to know how it works and how to, you know, recognize AI content. And so we actually went and developed a specific dedicated AI literacy course, which we're just now starting to pilot through libraries as well. So all of these things combined, yes, we absolutely hope to see media literacy levels rise even further by targeting specific groups.
0: Thank you so much for your time today and explaining it to us. I appreciate it, Saffron.
1: Thanks for having me.
0: Thank you. That's Saffron Howden. Sorry, she's a media literacy and misinformation researcher based at the University of Canberra. 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
0: And I'll be giving away some final tickets very soon, in the next half hour or so, so please stay listening. Before then, though, we did put this question to the Chief Minister earlier, but there is a report, of course, that's been spoken about this morning on Breakfast, which has recommended that 10 more MLAs that we increase, have 10 more MLAs, so it would take it to 35 in the ACT Legislative Assembly. Now, it is fair to say that this is not the first time this has been recommended, not at all, in fact. It's been recommended previously. It was recommended by a report commissioned by then Chief Minister Katie Gallagher in 2013. As I mentioned, I did put this to the Chief Minister, Andrew Barr, just after 4 o'clock, and this was his response.
3: Oh, look, it will happen at some point in time. There are some very practical logistical issues just around the office accommodation in the building that we're currently in. I think the chamber could accommodate the extra members, but you'd have to significantly shift and sort of refurbish the current parliamentary building to accommodate 10 more members. So I think, you know, look, as Canberra's population grows, it, you know, the size of the assembly will grow, but it's not going to change in the next 2 years. It's not a priority at the moment.
0: That is the Chief Minister, Andrew Barr. It appears he has some support on the text line. Quite a few people not so keen, including Tony. He says, more politicians? What? The ones we've got now can't even organise to mow public area grass. Let's get the basics first, says Tony on the text line. Joining us right now is Ben Rowey. He's an election analyst at the Tally Room. Good afternoon.
4: Hello.
0: Lots of people on the text line not so sure of this idea. What's your take? You think it's a good idea or not?
4: I do think it's a good idea. I think it's easy to intuitively go, oh, I don't think it's a great idea, but I think it improves the democracy. And I think regardless of the population of an area, you need a certain number of MPs just to do the work of a parliament. You know, it's not necessarily just about how many voters they represent. And I think the 25 members they're having now is, you know, they're having problems because they need a certain number of people to be ministers. A government party needs members to be on committees and things like that. And if we have minority governments like they do now, then you kind of, you know, you need a little bit of room for not everyone in the government to be a minister. And I think it would also bring politicians closer to the people. You know, if you think the system's not working right, having more politicians is actually something that can help improve it. You know, it can create more diversity in space.
0: And experience, that's the other argument, isn't it? You get more people in there and maybe you get a more diversity of experience as well.
4: Yeah, you do. And, you know, you'd probably get a greater political variety. You would get a greater demographic variety of who gets elected. And, yeah, you'd have space for older politicians who are sticking around a little bit towards the end of their career and younger politicians who are on their way up. Whereas I think right now there's a pressure that, if you're not in the ministry, if you're not on the front bench, get out of parliament and make room for someone else ASAP.
0: I just wonder, in the current climate where there's all this talk around the major parties maybe not getting as many seats, and we, you know, we've seen that in the ACT, we've got lots more independents, and we've seen it federally as well. Do you end up with it making difficult, with it being difficult to form party, or does that not follow if you get more people and more independents in?
4: It wouldn't necessarily be independence. It would be, you know, the parties would get more seats as well. It might be that if there are groups of people getting elected, that they find ways to work together as well. you know, I think everything I've described about the issues, the difficulties you have with forming a government would apply to any political party trying to form government. So, you know, the major parties, the Greens, would also get more people elected because it's a proportional system. So if you add 10 more seats, those would be spread around.
0: Ben, what do you think would work best if we're talking about 35? I know the Chief Minister's not sold. We said it will happen, but not for a while. Would we be talking more electorates or more members in the existing electorates?
4: You could go either way. So you could either have five seats and five electorates of seven or seven electorates of five. And they both have their pluses and the minuses. Seven electorates would mean that the area that members represent would shrink. You'd have more localised electorates, you know, so at the moment where you have seats that have to spread over a larger part of the ACT, they wouldn't have to so much. If you were to elect seven members, the electorates would stay the same, but you'd have more members in an electorate. So you'd have room to have, you know, multiple politicians from the same party who maybe don't completely agree on the same positions, you know, someone from a different faction. It would also give space for like political parties to get elected on a lower quota for those final seats. But either way, I think it would be an improvement in terms of proportionality.
0: Ben Rowe is our guest. He's an election analyst. He's from the Tally Room. What about the idea of it costing too much money? You know, the idea what more politicians mean more money. What's the argument against that, I guess?
4: I mean, I think when you look at it depends if you, once you accept the idea that it actually improves the system, which I very strongly do, then the actual cost of it is pretty minor. Like when you compare it to the size of the budgets that governments are dealing with, whether you're arguing about the federal parliament or a local council or the ACT, the amount of money that's spent on politicians isn't a huge share of the budget. And that it's a very important role in our system of accountability, you know, members of the government, but also members of opposition and minor parties who sit on committees who can evaluate and assess what is going on in sometimes in financial areas, you know, that they have responsibility for making sure money is spent well. Mm. And so in that sense, I think it is a good investment of what is, you know, not a huge amount of money relative to how much money governments spend. And I think it does, it's not surprising to me that the Chief Minister poo-pooed it in the same way that Anthony Albanese killed the idea off at a federal level, because I actually think if you're the leader of a government, it's kind of annoying to have more people, more politicians around. It's easier to control a smaller chamber, to control a smaller backbench, and to kind of be able to give everyone a job. And actually, I think having a bigger backbench, having more members who aren't immediately like in the front line of power, improves the democracy of like any kind of parliament. And so you find it in local councils and other places. Mayors and general managers are often like, oh, it's a great idea to have fewer councillors, fewer people who might get in our way or ask annoying questions, or, you know, might not fall in line with what we want them to do. So I actually think it's a big improvement for democracy to have a bigger parliaments, you know.
0: And the argument can be made that you can be, in some instances, having more local, like a local member who doesn't have the cabinet responsibilities might be able to advocate and, I guess, respond more to people's concerns.
4: Yeah, absolutely. And you think about an example like what we have now, we have a Labor minority government, right? So they don't have that many seats and they don't really have a lot to spare. So when Yvette Berry stepped down, there's not really a bunch of extra Labor MPs who can get the opportunity to step up short of her like leaving parliament. And it would create space for there to be a Labor politician who isn't immediately a ministerial person to represent their electorate, as well as, of course, all the other members. So it is partly about representing their electorates. It's about sitting on committees and, you know, asking annoying, awkward questions of public servants and, like, doing all those things that you look at the federal parliament, there's a decent number of people who have those kinds of jobs, but there's a lot less of them in the ACT because proportional to the number of ministries, the parliament is a lot smaller and there's no upper house.
0: Ben, it's been so great chatting and hearing your point of view. I really appreciate it. Thanks, Ben.
4: Thank you.
0: Thank you. That's Ben Rowe. He's an election analyst at the Tally Room. He says it is a good idea to have more members and he outlined why. Some of you are still not sold, but keep your thoughts coming. 0467922666 or 1300 681666. Coming up between 5 and 5:30, I'm going to give away another double pass to head along to our trivia night on the 6th of August. So please stay listening. I'll give you the cue to call just after 5 o'clock. Just wait for that call. Then when you call through, we'll wait until we've got a whole lot of lines and then we'll just randomly take a line. So if you're, you know, a minute or so after everyone else, it'll be okay. That's coming up. Also, as well as that, we will recap to the emergency alert. What happened today? Also head to court after that Girilang fire incident. What did we learn today about that? And a bit more on the cabinet reshuffle. You'll meet the newest member of cabinet. Right now, though, it is news time, 5 o'clock.
5: Good afternoon. Jennifer Sexton with ABC News. ACT Chief Minister Andrew Barr has announced major changes to his cabinet. Monty Bovell reports.
6: The reshuffle was triggered by the resignation of Yvette Berry last week. Rachel Stephen-Smith has been named the ACT's new Deputy Chief Minister and will take on the education portfolio. Health responsibilities are moving to Marisa Patterson, while Suzanne Orr has been given the housing portfolio. Chris Steele will take on sport and recreation and hand the transport portfolio to Tara Chain. First-term MLA Caitlin Tough has been promoted to cabinet from the backbench, taking on several portfolios including corrections and community services.
5: Green Senator Maureen Faruqi says justice has prevailed after the federal court upheld a decision that she was racially vilified by One Nation leader Pauline Hanson. Senator Hanson was found to have breached the Racial Discrimination Act by telling Senator Faruqi in a social media post to piss off back to Pakistan in 2022. The full court unanimously rejected Senator Hanson's appeal against the judgment, reaffirming findings that her comment was anti-Muslim and Islamophobic. Ms. Faruqi says today's decision shows that if you fight back against racism, you can win.
7: Today's win is for every single person out there who has been told to go back to where you came from. Today is a win for every single person who has been made to feel that their belonging in this country is conditional.
5: Pauline Hanson says her legal team's reviewing the judgment with the view of launching a High Court challenge. Police in the US city of Seattle say a suspect's been arrested following a multiple shooting at a food festival in the city, while the death toll has risen to 3. Larry Buttrose reports.
8: Police believe two people were shooting at each other at the popular Bite of Seattle festival, which was taking place close to the city's landmark Space Needle. They say they don't have a description of the other suspect. As well as the 3 killed, 4 others were wounded in the shooting and are in a stable condition in hospital. This man was a musician at the crowded event.
9: A lot of people didn't react at first because we thought, oh, it must be firecrackers or something. I mean, nobody thought that it was dangerous. But then there was a second volley.
8: A hospital spokesperson says victims suffered injuries to the arm, abdomen and legs.
5: A top global security expert has told the Royal Commission on Anti-Semitism he's surprised it's taken so long for New South Wales police to expand the use of long-armed guns within the force. Gavin Coote reports.
10: A new armed response unit was formed in Sydney in the months following the December 14 Bondi terror attack, consisting of 225 frontline police equipped with long-arm rifles. UK policing and counter-terrorism expert Scott Wilson has told the Commission it's a welcome but overdue measure.
11: I think I was quite surprised that it had taken to 2026 to realise you needed much more specialist officers when we were changing that model in 2012.
10: But he's added the police response to the Bondi attack was exemplary and that it's unlikely an armed response unit would have been any quicker in neutralising the gunman.
5: Australia's Emergency Management Minister says people should not be concerned if they didn't receive the AusAlert system test. Millions of phones sounded the emergency siren at the same time across the country today. It's designed to grab attention and provide critical information during an unfolding emergency. Emergency Management Minister Christy McBain says nearly 94% of targeted phone towers successfully broadcast the test messages.
12: Don't worry if you did not receive an alert. This could be because you were not in a coverage area, your software was not up to date, or your device was incompatible.
5: To finance, and the share market has lifted today following a pause in attacks between the United States and Iran. The ASX 200 has closed up 1.4% to end on 8,894. In the NRL, the CEO of the West Tigers says there are promising signs that playmaker Adam Dewey will remain at the club after crisis talks between him and coach Benji Marshall. Dewey withdrew himself for selection from Saturday's game against the Canberra Raiders after he was asked to play out of his usual position, prompting speculation he'll leave the club. Sean Millerkamp says that Dewey, his coach and the club are a united front.
13: Adam will be at training tomorrow, which is a very good sign. And what's really important is that what is said in that room stays in that room. That's important for us as a club. We're all doing what's best for the club.

0: Canberra's weather clear for the remainder of the day and into tonight with a low of minus one forecast. Tomorrow, areas of frost and fog, then a partly cloudy day ahead with a slight chance of a shower most likely in the evening, heading for a top of 14 degrees. At the moment, it's 11 degrees at Tuggeranong, 12 at Dixon. ABC News.
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4: Hello, thanks for joining me on the Drive program this afternoon. I'm Georgia Steins. Just a little heads up on traffic. That accident on Salwood Way and Scholar Street in Greenway has now been cleared and the road has reopened. So there's some good news there. If anything changes, though, I'll absolutely let you know. But if you see something, give us a call on 1300 681 666. If you would like tickets to head along to the trivia night on the 6th of August, call me now, 1300 681 666. 1-300-681-666. If you call now, we're going to take a random line once the lines are full and that person will ask a question. If you get it right, you get a little double pass to head along to the trivia night. So you've got to be free on the 6th of August. Maybe give some thought to who you'd like to take along. This is ABC Radio Canberra. Earlier we were talking about organ donation and Janine from Cook sent me a message to say, Georgia, my daughter Bronte generously donated several organs and she, in the process, saved four lives back in 2020. Please consider registering for organ donation, says Janine on the text line. Many people texting through too in regards to the Oz Alert and what they did or for many did not receive. Keep those texts coming through because we're going to continue that conversation about how do we deem it a success at the end of the day. I mean, obviously it's a test, so they want to work out and iron out some things. But as my earlier guest said, you want to make sure, particularly in those regional areas, the messages are getting through. So what do they need to do in terms of making sure there is enough coverage when it comes to these emergency messages? We'll talk about that a little bit more and I'd love your input, 0467 922 666. Elle says, we got it, but we didn't get it on our watches. Could be louder, and I estimate it only went for 5 seconds. I'd like it to be longer, or it could be longer, but we all need to remember it was a test. That's why we test things out, so we can all improve rollout and iron out the bugs. I think it was a success for the first go. Now we just need to act on our feedback. And that'll be their next big test, says Elle. Keep your thoughts coming.
5: Wangarali Majinu, Georgia Steins, Drive, ABC Radio Canberra, Ngunawalwari, Canberra Wurundjeri.
4: We have a double pass to give away for the trivia. Now, this is the 666 inaugural trivia night. It is being billed as a friendly competition with plenty of surprises. I don't know what those surprises are. People are asking me. I've got no idea. But I will be there on Thursday, the 6th of August at 6:30 p.m. And hopefully you might be able to come along as well if you win some tickets. All this week, Rossoli and I have got some extra tickets to give away. So make sure you're listening carefully between on both Breakfast and Drive. Listen throughout the day, but maybe just make sure you're tuning in throughout the day to get your best chance possible. Who have I got? I've got John has called in the random line. Hello, John.
6: Hello, how are you going?
4: I'm good. How are you? Are you a trivia buff?
6: I do enjoy a little bit of trivia, yeah.
4: I just want to know who my potential competition might be. Okay, have you tried for tickets yet, or is this your first go?
6: No, first time.
4: This is exciting. Let's see if you can get it on the first go. So here is the question. Lake Ginninderra is located in which Canberra town district?
6: In the Belconnen area.
4: Well done. Do you know who you'll bring along on the night?
6: Yeah, I'll bring my missus.
4: Oh, excellent. What's her area of expertise? Don't know.
6: Sport.
4: Yeah, excellent.
6: She's great at sport.
4: Excellent. What's your area of expertise?

0: No, I don't really have one. I'm pretty general, but I do like a little bit of history.
1: Oh, excellent. Okay, just the areas I'll need to brush up on. Hey, John, I'll pop you on hold and we'll tell you a little bit more details and how we can get the tickets to you. Thanks so much.
0: Thank you very much. Cheers.
1: See ya. See you on Thursday, the 6th of August. That is John in Harrison. Well done to him. Sorry to all the people who missed out. Gosh, so many people are on the text line. I'm going to be doing this all week, so please don't give up. A number of people got the tickets after many tries, and because we're just randomly taking a line, you never

0: tries. And because we're just randomly taking a line, you never know who's going to get it.
1: What's really in the food we're eating?
2: A lot of the labels are not true.
1: A major Australian food investigation yields shocking results. Duped, a two-part special from Four Corners, continues Monday night on ABC TV and ABC iView.
0: If you have just joined us, we found out a little bit more about what the look and feel of the ACT government is going to look like. Now, this is because, of course, Yvette Berry resigned from Cabinet last week. That's after the Integrity Commission made serious corrupt findings against two senior public servants in her education portfolio, and she resigned as a result. So what we found out today is who is going to take on the Deputy Chief Minister role, which she had held for some time, and that is Rachel Stephen-Smith. She is now the ACT's new Deputy Chief Minister. That all happened at a meeting of the Labor Caucus this morning. Ms. Stephen-Smith was elected unopposed as Chief Minister Andrew Barr's new deputy. She has also been named the new Education Minister, with the health portfolio moving to Marissa Patterson. Chatting to the Chief Minister Andrew Barr earlier, we did learn, of course, that as Deputy Chief Minister, she got to choose what portfolios, and she handed that health portfolio on, but she did keep health infrastructure, we would imagine, to keep on top of some of those infrastructure projects that have been started while she has been health minister, including the North Canberra Hospital. Ms. Berry's departure also left the housing and sport portfolios up for grabs, and Suzanne Orr has been given the housing portfolio. Chris Steele has been given sport and recreation, but Minister Steele will no longer have transport because that will now sit with Attorney General Tara Chain. And first term MLA Caitlin Tough has been promoted to Cabinet from the backbench, taking on portfolios including corrections, community services, human rights and women. And we're going to chat to her later this half hour to find out, well, I guess, how she's feeling ahead of this challenge of these new portfolios and sitting in the Cabinet as well. And Ms. Stephen-Smith has also handed over health and mental health portfolios to Ms. Patterson, but she's, as I mentioned, holding on to that health infrastructure. So that's what we're looking. That's what it's looking like at the moment. The new Cabinet. One of the other big stories today, of course, was the Oz Alert. This is the 10-second tone that we were meant to get. It was a test of the new Oz Alert system. At 2 p.m. this afternoon, your phone was meant to have sounded an alarm, and it was the Oz Alert test. This is the Emergency Services Minister Christy McBain addressing the media earlier today.
3: Telco partners is that 94% of targeted cell towers successfully broadcast the Oz Alert test messages to mobile devices around the country. This is above the National Emergency Management Agency's target. Compatible devices across the nation have received the test alert, and it was effective across all states and territories. I want to thank Australians for their support to test this critical capability that will provide near-instant alerts during local and national emergencies. We have already debriefed with a range of our emergency service organisations in each jurisdiction, and they are also reporting successful tests and widespread coverage of devices who have received Oz Alerts in communities around the country. We've also been tracking public responses from the National Situation Room, and reports are that test messages reached high numbers of mobile devices around the country. Obviously, we're only an hour after this test, so NEMA will continue to analyse the technical and performance data and engage with emergency service organisations around the country. Don't worry if you did not receive an alert. This could be because you were not in a coverage area, your software was not up to date, or your device was incompatible. I do want to thank the National Emergency Management Agency for delivering this game-changing capability. Just to reiterate, Oz Alert is potentially life-saving technology. The test has shown Oz Alert's capability to deliver emergency warnings at pace and scale, with 94% of targeted towers broadcasting across Australia. This is another example of the Albanese government delivering real change for the Australian people, building on the improvements we have already made to emergency management, including the establishment of the National Emergency Management Agency to create a single nationally coordinated end-to-end Commonwealth agency to better prepare for, respond to and recover from increasingly frequent and severe disasters. Our $1 billion Disaster Ready Fund, delivering disaster resilience and risk reduction reduction across the country. More than $100 million that we've invested in our national aerial firefighting capability.

0: to support states and territories to respond to crises. The continued investment in the National Emergency Management Agency's stockpile to support the rollout of critical goods and services to communities quickly.
1: That was the Emergency Services Minister there in regards to the test. Later this half hour, we're going to be talking about what happened in Girilang, a fire incident. That's because that was in court today. Also, too, you're going to meet the newest member of the ACT, the Cabinet, here in Canberra, of course. That's coming up very soon. But still on the Oz Alert, I did speak to Dr. Mark Gregory, who's an Associate Professor in the School of Engineering at RMIT University, about the alert and whether or not we can deem it a success or not.
2: So I think that there's a lot of technical use case scenarios that they need to work through. I don't think that that we can say that, you know, it was like how we would want it to be in the end game, right? We need to work through all of the problem scenarios and try and resolve as many as possible. So I encourage everyone to, if they had a situation where their phone didn't get it or they something went wrong, there's an email address on the Oz Alert website. You know, if you go to the page about this test, there's an email address there. I strongly recommend that everyone fill in the email and send them details as much as possible, because otherwise, we're not going to see each of these problems fixed.
1: Well, one of the things is they're saying 94% of the towers have been reached. So that doesn't even really tell us. We're not going to get an exact number of how many people are we if we're going by towers.
2: No, because if it's a tower in a very heavily populated area, well, then that would be a real concern if it was one of the towers there that didn't get that didn't work. You know, so where were these 6% that didn't work, and how many people are impacted, and what's being done about it? Now, look, I've been saying for the last 20 years that our telecommunications networks are fragile, and that we have a lot of problems. And you know, the telcos keep going on, and everything's fine, and we're, you know, it's fantastic, it's wonderful. But we've had so many major outages and major problems with our telcos that, you know, we need to start questioning. And it, to me, you know, having that many towers or that percentage not working, it again demonstrates that our telco network is very fragile. And we need more to be done to improve the reliability and resiliency of the network.
1: The other thing too is regionally, though, this is an issue, isn't it? Because if you think about where many of the bushfires and cyclones, well, some of them happen in built-up areas, of course, it's regionally where you get many of these emergencies, and that's where they might not be getting through.
2: Most certainly. Look, and the government's got this UOMO legislation, world-leading legislation that they're bringing in later this year, where they'll require that the low Earth orbit satellite operators provide access to 000. My advice to the government would be to add this system to that legislation now. Don't wait, do it now, because this is, in my view, equally important. It's a safety system. It's required for emergencies, for fires, floods, everything else. So don't wait. Add it to the UOMO now, and bring the LEOs on, you know, into the game as well, and that will significantly enhance, you know, the nation's safety.
1: That is Dr. Mark Gregory. There is an associate professor in the School of Engineering at RMIT University. You've got plenty of thoughts on the test. I'll get to those in just a minute. But Greg's called in from Burra. Hi, Greg.
3: Hi, Georgia. How are you?
1: Yeah, good. What are your thoughts on it?
3: Oh, look, I totally agree with what Dr. Mark Gregory said. That was a thing I was thinking about before you actually brought him on. I'm rather amazed that the government hasn't utilised this SOS service that's available on mobile phones. If you've got no phone coverage and you're outside, you can actually text. So it's rather disappointing that they didn't incorporate that. But I didn't think the alarm was that loud. I don't know that it'd wake a lot of people if it goes off in the middle of the night. And really, though, they're addressing what they've thrown $100 million at water fighters, which as an RFS member we appreciate, but they're still not addressing the cause of these massive climate emergencies that we're experiencing globally. It's just a shame that they won't make those hard decisions, even though we've given them absolute authority to do it, especially Albo's government.
1: Hey, Greg, thank you so much for your call through. I really appreciate it. Thank you.
3: Always welcome. Bye.
1: Thank you. That is Greg in Burra. There's a couple of people with similar thoughts to Greg on the test. Another listener says, Georgia, read the AusAlert text message. I have a few issues with the approach. It uses cell-based technology, not the usual SMS text message. Consequently, when you swipe right, it disappears and it's not saved on your phone, so you can't review or reread the message. This means you can't readily review the message in light of, say, information I've been listening to or broadcast by the ABC when I'm in an emergency situation. Yes, a number of people have made that exact point and says, what evidence is there on my phone that I actually even received the alert in case I missed it? James from Jemmica Bean says, Georgia, wondering if anyone else had a data outage prior to, during, or for a short period after the emergency test, says James there. Also to another listener says, Georgia, I got the alert on my phone at 2 p.m, but I tapped my screen and the noise stopped, but I did not get a notification. Maybe because I had an Android phone. We'll continue to follow this story too as we get more information about how many people received or did not receive the message.
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1: Thanks for tuning in on ABC Radio Canberra Drive. Well, of course, following last week's resignation of former Deputy Chief Minister Yvette Berry, they needed to make some changes to the cabinet, of course, and move some people around, or at least move those portfolios that Yvette Berry had, including the Deputy Chief Minister role, separately as well. So what has happened is that Rachel Stephen-Smith has been named Deputy Chief Minister and Education Minister. The health portfolio has moved to Marissa Patterson, but health infrastructure has been We'll go to Rachel Stephen-Smith or stay with Rachel Stephen-Smith. That's been split slightly. We also heard today the backbencher Caitlin Tough has also been promoted to cabinet as well, amid a string of other changes. Earlier, I spoke to Chief Minister Andrew Barr about the range of appointments. Here's some of what he had to say.
6: Yeah, look, Caitlin is a very good local member. Has in the first 2 years in the Assembly, worked really well across the Parliament. Worked hard on committees. Has a great public policy background before her time in the Assembly. She asked for a range of areas, and I did my best to accommodate her policy passions. And so it's terrific to see that mix of portfolios. She was particularly keen to be able to align the human rights, community services, women, seniors and veterans focus. And so that's sort of the core of her portfolio.
1: And the new minister joins me right now, Caitlin Tough. Good afternoon.
7: Good afternoon. Thanks for having me on.
1: You're welcome. Congratulations. Andrew Barr mentioned there that you had asked for a number. Did you get everything you wanted?
7: I did ask for a number. Not everyone can get everything they want in a reshuffle like this, but I'm pretty happy with what I've got. I'm very excited.
1: And a lot more work too, would you say?
7: It's different work, I would say. It is a lot of work. I am a bit daunted this afternoon talking to all my colleagues around what this work entails, but I've been in the Assembly now for nearly 2 years and I currently sit on five committees across the Assembly and I'm the government's whip. So I think it's a different lot of work. I'm not underestimating it. Like, I'm not downplaying it, but I think I'm ready to take on the challenge.
1: The Chief Minister said you're a very good local member. Do you think you'll be able to balance out, I guess, being that good local member, which lots of ministers do, but also with these portfolios as well? How will you do that?
7: Yeah, I think I'm going to continue on the approach I've had for the past little bit of how I balance my work within the Assembly and with my constituents. But I think this is a really important opportunity to have a voice for Brindabella back at the Cabinet table. Since the start of the term, there hasn't been a representative from Brindabella in Cabinet, and I think this is a really important chance to rebalance the Cabinet room and make sure that my constituents are heard in the room, not just on my portfolios, but on every issue that faces Canberra.
1: Do you think they haven't been heard? Do you think they've missed out because of that lack of representation?
7: I don't think it's that they've missed out. I think it's just really important to have that voice back in the room. Obviously, I talk to my caucus colleagues all the time and annoy them a lot about Brindabella issues and Tuggeranong issues. And I think if you ask any one of them how often I come to them with Brindabella issues, they would tell you that I have been very active and they have been hurt. But I think it's just having that step up in the room at the time.
1: Out of all these new portfolios too, are there certain things that you want to achieve?
7: I'm really at the moment just looking forward to getting down in the weeds on all of them and understanding them all much more and getting my head across each and every one of them and then aligning them together, because I think it's really important that the coming together of these portfolios, it's looking after all Canberrans, really. It's making sure no one is left behind, no matter where they're from or what circumstances happened in their life. So I wouldn't say I have a favourite or anything particular to start with, but I'm looking forward to seeing how they all fit together and where I can take it forward.
1: Thanks so much for your time today.
7: No, thanks so much for having me.
1: Thank you. That's Caitlin Tuff. She is a new minister just in Cabinet. She said there, well, a new member too, for that matter, but she's the Minister for Human Rights, Corrections, Community Services, Women, Seniors, Veterans, Prevention of Family and Domestic Violence. And as she said, they're representing Brindabella. To have someone from a seat in Brindabella in the Cabinet. So if she's your local member, or if it's something that you think is important, 0467 922 666 or 1300 681 666. I'm Georgia Steins. Thanks so much for your company. Keep your texts coming. Wow, lots of people with thoughts about how the Oz Alert system could work better, amongst other things. Let's go to court now, though. ABC's Peter Luster has been keeping an eye on charges over an arson attack on a Canberra home, and he joins us. Hi, Peter.
8: G'day.
1: Can you tell us, firstly, what we know of what happened?
8: Yeah, so this was Friday around 11 o'clock from what police have told us. This was a home in Girralang, Gidjilli Place, they said. There was two females inside at the time, and what they've said is that two males entered the home, had jerry cans and started pouring petrol all over that throughout the house and then set it alight. The two female residents fled. They had minor injuries but got away. From what we've heard from police, they said that witnesses and through CCTV as well, the two males around 17, 18 years of age got into a car with a driver, fled the scene. From what police said, they then were able to work out, they found that it was on the federal highway, the Hume Highway in New South Wales. Police were able to stop the car. They said that once they looked inside that there were, they found lighters, face covering, and then clothes that had fuel all over it that matched the description. So those three teenagers from Western Sydney were arrested. So they were charged with arson and acts of endangering life, that is throwing an inflammable substance. Faced court on Saturday and they're extradited to the ACT. So they face court today. But it's interesting investigation from police. They've said that this home in Girralang has actually been the target of arson attacks previously. So they're trying to look in to see what are the links between the incident on Friday and what's happened in those previous incidents.
1: And so anything else happened in court today? And I guess what happens next?
8: Yeah, so we've got two 17-year-olds from Western Sydney and an 18-year-old. So the two 17-year-olds were up in the children's court today. One of them applied for bail and was granted it. And the other didn't apply for bail, and nor did the 18-year-old. So he also didn't apply for bail. So we'll be looking forward. I guess they've all got several different court dates through August. Essentially, we'll see what happens in the courts with them in the future. And, of course, there's also some concern for those two females who were in the home at the time. We heard in the children's court today that they are still extremely scared and actually still in hospital. So that was Friday when the incident occurred. We also had cameras out at the scene on Friday, and the house has got extensive damage. It's not, you know, one of these charred wrecks, but you can see parts of it burnt down. There's a lot of smoke damage. So the house, I guess, is not in a good way either.
1: Peter, anything else we need to know?
8: Those are the main information.
1: Thank you so much. That's Peter Lusted, who was in court today with that story regarding what's been called an arson attack on a Canberra home in the north, or in the Belconnen suburb of Girralang. This is 666 ABC Radio Canberra. I'm Georgia Steins. Thanks for your company, as always. We'll head to the ABC newsroom very soon, and then we're going to do a bit of an athletics preview for the Commonwealth Games.
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1: On the text line, Ina Richardson says, Georgia, Caitlin Tuff has been excellent for the Tuggeranong community, notably around the Richardson shops. Go, Caitlin, says Ina Richardson. That said, Tony says, Georgia, a politician for Brindabella, that's crazy talk. Does the Labor government even know where Tuggeranong is? If it's true, they can show David Smith, says Tony. on the text line. Well, she mentioned there about being really excited about the portfolio.

0: isn't she, Caitlin Tough? And then also about also wanting to continue to do what she's doing as a local member. In regard to having more MLAs, one listener said, Pat from Mawson, I should say, says, Georgia, big areas like education and health should be the only portfolio that a minister has. More ministers would enable that rather than overloading MPs with multiple ministries, which is a really interesting point. Right now, though, time for news headlines with Jennifer Sexton.
1: Thanks, Georgia. Making news. First-term MLA Caitlin Tough says she feels a mixture of nerves and excitement after being promoted to Cabinet and today's reshuffle following the resignation of Yvette Barry last week. Rachel Stephen-Smith has been elected the new Deputy Chief Minister and named Education Minister, with the health portfolio moving to Marisa Patterson. In other news, three Western Sydney teenagers have faced the ACT Children's Court today, charged over an alleged arson attack on a Girilang home last Friday. One teenager was granted bail, two did not apply for bail. Green Senator Maureen Farrouk says justice has prevailed after the federal court upheld a decision that she was racially vilified by One Nation leader Pauline Hanson in a social media post in 2022. Police in the US city of Seattle say a suspect's been arrested following a multiple shooting at a food festival in the city, while the death toll has risen to three. The Federal Emergency Services Minister says the testing of the National Emergency System Oz Alert today was a success despite many Australians not receiving it, and that issues will be ironed out before it goes live in October. And Victoria's Deputy Premier Ben Carroll's confirmed he will challenge Labor leader Jacinta Allen for the top job after Labor MPs told the Premier she no longer has majority support in caucus. A full weather wrap coming up in a moment, and more news at 6 o'clock.
2: Wangarali Majinu, Georgia Steins, Drive, ABC Radio Canberra, Ngunnawalwadi, Canberra, Wurundjeri.
3: Hello, Samantha Donovan here on PM at 6:05. The federal government declares the test of the new national alert system a success. Also, the Victorian Premier Jacinta Allen facing a leadership challenge just months away from the state election. And the bushfire emergency worsens in France and Spain.
4: All the authorities and the medics have been really amazing, and there are loads of volunteers, and we're very grateful for that.
3: I hope you'll join me for PM just after the 6 o'clock news.

0: Currently sitting on 11 degrees in the nation's capital. Let's find out what's in store for us. G1 Park is a meteorologist at the Bureau of Meteorology. Hi, G1.
1: Hi, Georgia.
0: What can we expect overnight?
1: Yes, as you said, currently we are seeing about 10 degrees of temperatures across Canberra and city and the suburbs with mostly clear sky and moderate northwesterly winds under the influence of a high-pressure system centered about off the south coast and about to enter the Tasman Sea. And tomorrow, we under the influence of this same system, we expect another cold, frosty morning with slightly below 0 degree minimum, say about -1 degree for Canberra City and about -2 degree for Tuggeranong. Then we may see some increasing cloud and freshening northwesterly winds up to 30 k per hour, and perhaps some light showers in the evening as a cold front approaches ACT. And this cold front will be crossing ACT and Canberra early Wednesday morning. With that, light showers may persist till Wednesday morning, and as well as fresh northwesterly winds as well. And also, in the wake of this cold front, we may see some snow developing on the Brindabella, say, above 900 meters, and then may bring about 5 to 10 centimeters of snow on the higher parts of ACT ranges. Then, as for the maximum daytime temperatures, we expect tomorrow's maximum to be about 13 degrees. Then, after the passage of this cold front, the maximum temperatures will be dropping a few degrees. By a few degrees, that means about 11 degrees on Wednesday. But the drop of minimum temperatures will be notable from Thursday onward because of a cold, dry air mass left behind the frontal passage. So,

0: through the from Thursday through the second half of the week, we expect mostly sunny conditions to prevail, but sub-zero minimum temperatures with a very cold and frosty morning will be returning again. So in summary, a cold front early Wednesday with some light showers. Otherwise, a cold frosty morning expected for much of the week.
1: Oh, I like the idea of snow on the Brindabellas, though. That sounds lovely.
0: Yeah, so perhaps, if you haven't seen snow yet, then perhaps Wednesday might be an opportunity to see some snow.
1: That sounds delightful. Hey, G1, thanks so much.
0: Yeah, my pleasure.
1: G1 Park, the meteorologist at the Bureau of Meteorology. Yes, so some cool weather, but maybe the chance of snow, particularly on the Brindies. This is 666 ABC Radio Canberra. In regards to the Oz Alert, the emergency test, S from Chapman says, Georgia cell tower coverage relies on mobile phone towers not being down due to damage from either fires, cyclones, natural events. Surely this is a real shortcoming of the system. Is there a reason why we can't use satellite technology for the sending of these emergency messages? Thank you, says S in Chapman. Well, that is a question that many people are asking too, why this particular system. Michelle says, Georgia, there are a couple of matters that require further investigation and sorting out in relation to the alert alarm trial today. I'd prefer to be constructive in my feedback and identify issues rather than critical of it. I heard the text message, but when I clicked on it, the message disappeared, so I was unable to read it, which another listener also identified. Hope the relevant bodies and government take these matters on board. Well, that's the idea, isn't it? That they do a test and they work out what worked and what didn't. So we should be able to find out some more details on maybe where didn't receive it, where that 6% of cell towers that didn't receive the message were as well, amongst other things. So that's something I guess we'll find out in the near future. Well, the Commonwealth Games is on, of course, and yes, there's been a lot of gold in the pool and incredible performances. But I wonder if you are maybe looking towards the athletics track in Glasgow, particularly because of, some of the ACT stars who will be performing as well. What are our chances? What are some key events to look out for? We'll be doing a preview of what we can expect. If there's someone in particular you're looking forward to seeing perform at the Commonwealth Games in general or the athletics, you can let me know too on the text line 0467 922 666. This is Dan Sultan.

0: Dan Sultan. Dan Sultan. That song in particular, amongst others, but when he sort of, I guess, embraces a little bit of the gospel style too, just love it. Incredible voice. Great stage presence too, he has. This is 666 ABC Radio Canberra Drive. Are you getting into the Commonwealth Games? I know we're only a couple of days in, but already a lot of excitement. And I think the athletics is where I think many of us are waiting to see how well we can do, including with Canberra's own Cameron Myers, amongst others. So we'll be talking about that. If you've got a particular events, athletics or otherwise, that you're really looking forward to, let me know on 0467 922 666. Maybe you're even cheering on someone you know from home.
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0: Well, Australia is sitting on top of the Commonwealth Games medal count with 17 gold, 9 silver and 13 bronze medals already on day 4. Really? Is it that many in Glasgow? And for fans of athletics, guess what? The wait's over because it's on. Joining us right now is Sean Crichton. He's an Australian athletics selector, also a former Olympian and comms game athletes, and he joins us. Hi, Sean.
3: Good evening, Georgia.
0: You must be so excited. We're now in it.
3: Very, very excited. For all my sins, I'm actually also a swimming selector, so I've been watching that very intently too. But my great love is athletics, and I'm very excited that the day is now here. I think the hour is almost here.
0: Yes, absolutely. So we're going to do a little bit of a guide for people. Who's up first?
3: So we've got the 100 metre heats are on first. So we have Canberra's Eddie Nikisha is in heat 7, I think it is. I haven't got the program in front of me, but he's I think he's the last of the three Australians to go. So we've got Lachlan Kennedy, Rowan Browning and Eddie Nikisha. As a selector, that was probably the most controversial event for the selections. We had Josh Azzopardi, who ran very well at national championships and beat Rowan Browning. Eddie Nikisha was over in the US, so he wasn't at the trial. So Josh Azzopardi was a bit hard done by to miss the individual spot, but he's got a spot in the very strong Australian men's 4x1. So men's 100-metre heats are up early. Then we've got the women's 100-metre heats. Tori Lewis broke the Australian record only last week, so she's in fantastic form. Then later tonight, which is probably really early tomorrow morning our time, we do have the... we've got the 10,000 metres. Rose Davies and Lauren Ryan are both a really good chance. And I believe the racewalk's about to start, and Australia has a terrific history with racewalk results.
0: Let's talk about I think the event many people are waiting for too, which is Cam Myers. When will we see him?
3: Cam Myers is on about day 4. I don't have the program in front. I'm not in front of the computer. I think it's about day 4 because the 800 metre heats are first and the 1500s after that. That is going to be an unbelievable race. And when we spoke 10 days ago, George, I think Josh Kerr was about to go for the world mile record. We now know Josh Kerr from Scotland broke the world 1 mile record, 27-year-old 1 mile record. So Cam is up against the current world record holder. Cam himself is now the ninth fastest man in history over the mile. So you've got Cam versus Josh Kerr. Josh Kerr, who's the current world mile record holder. You've got three of the last four world 1500 meter champions in the race. So the men's 1500, I honestly think is the most competitive event in the whole game. So Cam is I'm sure Cam's going to be right in there. I saw Bruce McAvaney said that he thinks Cam might pull the upset and beat the world record holder, which would be quite something, wouldn't it? But I'm sure Cam will acquit himself very well.
0: It's a tough ask, though, isn't it? I mean, obviously
3: it's a very tough ask. Yeah,
0: we know how well he's running and what a talented and gifted young athlete he is, but still on this stage, but also with the caliber of the other athletes, a big ask.
3: That's right. So, but I mean, Cam's had a

0: an unbelievable year until the race in London last week, where Josh Kerr broke the world record. Ken was the fastest miler in the world up until that race, so that just goes to show just how well he's going.
1: You mentioned Eddie before. I guess what are his chances in the 100 metres?
0: Well, Eddie's a really interesting one for a lot of reasons. Moved to Canberra when he was 9 years old, so came through the Canberra system. I remember watching both Eddie and Cam as teenagers coming through the system in Canberra. Eddie then went and decided, his father Gus, who I was on the 96 Olympic team with, although Gus was for New Zealand, I was for Australia. Eddie then went and ran for a New Zealand, because his father was a New Zealander. He then went to the college in the US and has decided he's going to come back and run for Australia. We haven't seen him race in Australia that much, but he is in the lead into the Commonwealth Games, which is how he managed to secure the spot. He ran the fastest 100-metre time by an Australian in all conditions. Now, what that means is it was an illegal tailwind, so it doesn't count as the Australian record. But no one has ever run that fast with a gust up their backside. And I've got to say, it's unlikely to be calm conditions in Glasgow this week. So the conditions are probably perfect for Eddie. So Eddie's run 9.79 with a tailwind. If he runs anywhere... anything sub 10 is going to put you in the mix. However, the Commonwealth Games have the Jamaicans and the other countries from the Caribbean and the Brits and the Canadians, who are all traditionally terrific sprinters. So you could run sub 10 and miss a medal. But I think it's exciting to see. We've got Lachlan Kennedy, who has broken 10 seconds. Eddie, who's broken the fastest time ever by an Australian in all conditions, and Rowan Browning, who's a 10.01 man and with great credentials. So I'm excited to see what Eddie will do.
1: Okay, so while we're still on the Aussie team for a moment, a listener just texted through earlier saying, when can you see the women's mile event, heat semi-finals? It's hard to get an idea of the schedule list. Do you know when we can expect more?
0: It's a couple of days away, because I haven't got it in front of me, but I know the women's 800 metre heats are tonight and the 1500s after the mile. So I think the men's and women's mile heats, and it's a good distinction, because it used to always be a 1500, but we're going back to the Commonwealth Imperial for the mile, which is great. I love to see that. I think that they'll be in 3 or 4 days' time, the heats, and then there'll be a final.
1: Now, we've obviously been talking a fair bit about the Australian team, but some disappointment for the Scottish fans with their one of their runners pulling out. What happened there?
0: Eilish McColgan. Yes, of course. Yes. I was thinking which athlete? Eilish McColgan, who had a wonderful win 4 years ago in a kick down with the Kenyans to win the 10,000 metres 4 years ago. Came in as a defending champion, and a great hometown story, because not only is Eilish the defending 10,000 metre champion, her mother, Liz McColgan, won the 10,000 metres at the 1986 Commonwealth Games, which just happened to also be in Scotland. So that would have been a terrific story for Eilish to come back and defend her title. But she sadly got a stress fracture in her foot a couple of days ago and just announced that she's not running. So that's a real shame for Eilish not to be able to defend her title, because that was one of the real highlights of for non-Australians in the Games 4 years ago.
1: Hey, Sean, as well as obviously being a former Olympian and Comm game athlete, and also a selector in both swimming and athletics, I now know, you're also a big Raiders fan. Have you still got hope for the end of the season?
0: I'm a massive Raiders fan, and I think... if we can pull off the miracle of Mudgee again this year, this weekend against the Panthers, I think we're a fighting chance. I must say, it was the only time all year I'll go for the Broncos. I was hoping the Broncos would beat the Cowboys to open up that eighth spot on the weekend, but they lost. So I think we need to win, and we also need a few other teams to lose. But some of the teams that need to lose do have to play each other, so someone has to lose. So I think we're a good chance, and or an outside chance. If we make the eight, I think there's going to be a few teams who are very nervous what the Raiders can do.
1: Hey, Sean, it's been a pleasure as always. Thanks so much.
0: Thanks, Georgia.
1: Bye. That's Sean Crichton there, Australian athlete selector, former Olympian, Comm Games athlete, also selector for swimming, who knew, and a big Raiders fan. Just talking about what you can expect from the Comm Games. This is 666 ABC Radio Canberra Drive.
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1: Wild cards indeed. We already gave away some today. Ross will do it again tomorrow morning. Of course, I'll do it throughout the week on Drive. Now, in terms of the roads, they're looking pretty clear at the moment after some earlier incidents. So that's some good news there when it comes to roads out and about. But if you see anything, you want to let us know, 1300 681 666, 1300 681 666, or you can send me a text on 0467 922 666. 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
1: Let's find out what is in store for you on both your radio and television this evening. Our evening's presenter, Renee Cross, joins us. Hello, Renee.
5: Hello,
1: Georgia. Got how to speak. And also in the studio is Greg Jennett. Hello.
6: Yeah, hi, Georgia. G'day, Renee.
5: Hey. So we're going to chat tonight to Jenny Hill, who's the founder of a sort of grassroots campaign called Mad Effing Witches. Now, yes. Mad Effing Witches is very interesting. They've run these very successful grassroots campaigns against misogyny in the media for many years. So they've targeted Alan Jones successfully, Kyle Sanderlands successfully, and more recently, Kyle Stefanovic. So I thought it'd be a good opportunity to talk to Jenny Hill about her campaigns and what is perceived as being this rising tide or snowballing effect of masculinism, not just in the United States, but now in Australia. It's a bit different to sort of reclaiming men's rights. It seems to be much more than that. It seems to be this idea that women's rights have sort of destroyed society and that male domination is what's required. And if you look at Pig Hegseth, who's now sort of proclaimed himself as the US Secretary of War. Yeah. It is kind of alarming. And I've been sort of puzzled as to sort of what does it mean in Australia? What's happening here? I know that the Mad Effing Witches have just sort of focused misogyny in the media, but it seems that it's even broader than that. It seems that it's sort of got tentacles further afield and even into Australian politics.
6: Yeah.
5: So, yeah.
6: Yeah, we've been discussing that in a different context when I'm not working here at the ABC. I'm on the board at the National Press Club here in Canberra, and we've been grappling with who we might get to come and speak to some of these issues. And one of the board members, as we were kicking this around the other day, is kind of saying it's actually, in the case of some young men, confusion. They don't actually know what the model is that they should be pursuing. Yeah, how assertive they should be. Yeah.
5: Yeah, and I have huge sympathy for men who feel displaced and feel like I don't know really what my role is in society any longer and are searching for some answers. But this seems to be a little bit more extreme, a lot more extreme.
6: True, yeah.
5: I mean, this is blaming women. This is not about equal opportunity for men and women. This is about no opportunity for women and all opportunity back. Yeah. To the male kind of approach to how society once was, like tens and tens of thousands of years ago. So I think it might be an interesting discussion at 8 o'clock tonight. We're also going to have some fun. We're going to take you back to the year of 1992. You might remember that was the year titled or dubbed the Lizard of Oz, where it was Paul Keating at the time, and he. Many say inappropriately touched Queen Elizabeth II's back. Yeah. Do you remember that?
6: Yeah.
5: He put his hand on her back when she visited Canberra.
6: I think it was a royal visit in need of a story. I think they were really struggling for a yarn, and someone snapped this photo of the Prime Minister with his hand on Her Majesty's back, and I think the Fleet Street crowd who were out here in huge numbers just thought, this is it. Finally, we've got a story on this trip.
5: She didn't seem to mind, did she, Queen Elizabeth II?
6: No.
5: She seemed quite comfortable with that gesture. But, yes, no, you're right. The journalists really, they really exploded that headline and it took off all over the world. The Lizard of Oz,
6: yeah.
5: Paul Keating. Also, we're going to have a look at what's trending, what people are talking about online and in other spaces. It seems that Tasmania

0: is Neil the Seal has been replaced by Jimothy the Raccoon.
1: Oh, really?
0: Yeah. Jimothy the Raccoon, who is an unusual looking raccoon who lives in Seattle. And he looks a bit like a mythical creature. But he has seemed to, has taken the eyeballs kind of away from other things, other notable things on the internet. So who is he? Who is Jimothy the Raccoon and why is everybody talking about him?
1: I might be in for an education tonight because I know nothing about Jimothy. So there you go.
2: No, me either.
1: It's all on you, Renee. You have to teach us.
0: He's a very round raccoon, quite an unusual looking creature, born naturally. But, yeah, nice. Like all things, you know, these things take off and go viral and everybody wants to know everything about it. So yep. We'll do the work for you so you don't have to.
1: Thank you. All right, good one.
0: See you guys.
1: Cheers.
2: Bye, Renee. That is Renee Crush. She'll be on evenings. What about you, Greg? What will be in store for us tonight?
1: All right. Well, we'll look at Andrew Barr's reshuffle. Rachel Stephen-Smith is clearly the big winner, moving into the deputy role while at the same time taking on the troubled education portfolio. Does that cancel itself out? I'm not sure. Anyway, the promotion and the gaining of a new portfolio, which has some issues to settle, I think you could say, in education. So we'll look at that. Also touch on the fact that I think it was 94% is the latest figure that I've seen. 94% of the nation's mobile devices appear to have successfully received the Oz Alert emergency messaging test today. I know anecdotally some signals came through to the station here that it might have been lower than that, but no, nationally the figure seems fairly comprehensive at about 94%, apparently. We'll look at the unprecedented, that's the French government's description, fires bearing down on the Bordeaux region, so famous in France, and they've not seen wildfires like the ones they're experiencing this summer, but worse again, Georgia, is the fact that there's another heat wave due to come in through France and Spain and around the peninsula generally throughout the latter half of this week. So not only is it windy, but it's getting hotter and drier as the summer goes on there. So that's got 340,000 people displaced or evacuated from their homes in the last week or so. So that's not getting better. And the Commonwealth Games, have you been able to keep up with much of that in the mornings?
2: Yes, I've been watching, mainly watching highlights and catching up. Yeah, but amazing tally. I didn't realise that tally was so high already.
1: Well, the swimming is yeah. extraordinary because unlike the Olympics, it's not too contestants or two entrants per event. It's often three, and hence we've had at least two podiums full of Australians so far. So it's been going exceptionally well. For a cut down version of the Commonwealth Games, it seems to be suiting Australia very, very well. I wonder if we're doing better with it being in Glasgow than we might have under the original Victorian model, which was, you know, more traditional in the scope and number of events that were being staged there. But anyway, I've been enjoying it so far.
2: Absolutely.
1: Watch that tally climb even further. We'll bring you a summary on that too, Georgia.
2: Okay, great. Anything else we need to know?
1: That's pretty much it, I think. I mean, there's much more in the news. We're looking at the Victorian political situation. I mentioned the ACT cabinet reshuffle, but Jacinta Allen, you'd have to say, looking extremely shaky. Her deputy has declared, yep, I'm up for a challenge. And it does appear that all of this will probably come to a head tomorrow. But does it get resolved tomorrow? Because the membership ballot process goes out to rank and file. So that could take weeks under the worst case scenario.
2: Yeah, absolutely. Greg Jennett, thank you so much.
1: Okay, thanks, Georgia.
2: Greg will be on your TV screens tonight, of course, on the nightly news. Also, Renee Cross will be on evenings as well. And then, of course, you've got Rugby League with Andrew Moore as well, off the back of that awesome Raiders win as well. Hey, thanks so much for your company. Thanks so much for all your text message and getting involved in today's program. It's been a cracker. News time.
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0: Good evening, Jennifer Sexton with ABC News. Opposition leader Mark Parton says the ACT Integrity Commission's report, which led to Yvette Berry's resignation, points to broader government integrity issues. Ms. Berry resigned from Cabinet last week after the Commission made serious corrupt conduct findings against two former senior government officials in her office and the Education Directorate. Rachel Stephen-Smith was today named as the new Deputy Chief Minister and Education Minister, and Caitlin Tough has been promoted to Cabinet. But Mr. Parton says questions remain unanswered.
1: How the Deputy Chief Minister at the time could possibly have been unaware of the discussions that have gone on. But additionally, when you go through and you have a look at the nature of those conversations, I think it's pretty clear that it wasn't the first time that those conversations had been had.
0: Singapore and Australia have signed a new binding agreement to maintain their trade in essential supplies. Here's Foreign Affairs reporter Stephen Jedgetts.
2: Anthony Albanese signed a voluntary agreement with Singapore on maintaining essential supplies in his first bout of regional diplomacy to shore up Australia's petrol stocks in the early weeks of the Iran war. Now the two countries have officially signed a binding protocol on essential supplies aimed at ensuring that Australia continues to receive fuel while Singapore continues to receive LNG from Australia. The Trade Minister Don Farrell says the agreement could also be expanded to other items in the future if both sides agree, and that it will be an important agreement to help Australia deal with future disruptions.
0: Police in the US city of Seattle are searching for a second suspect after making one arrest following a multiple shooting at a crowded food festival in which at least three people died. Investigators believe the two suspects were shooting at each other at the popular Bite of Seattle festival near the city's landmark Space Needle. Two people died at the scene, a third died later, while four others who were wounded are in a stable condition in hospital, including a two-year-old boy. This festival patron describes what happened when the shooting started.
3: Boom, I see a crowd of people running. So boom, I took off. Next thing I know, everybody was running everywhere. People was falling over strollers. People was hiding. It was like everybody was fearing for their life.
0: Back home, a 54-year-old Canberra woman who hit and killed a motorcyclist nearly 2 years ago has avoided spending time in jail, Zakacha Marlin reports.
4: The ACT Supreme Court sentenced Julie Elizabeth Fallon to 3 years imprisonment to be served in the community after she was found guilty of culpable driving, causing the death of 55-year-old Simon Smith on Athlone Drive in May 2024. Chief Justice Lucy McCallum found Fallon drove for about 240 metres with her vision impaired by a fogged windscreen and early morning sun before hitting Mr. Smith. The judge found imprisoning Fallon would pile more trauma on for her family without better protecting the community. Fallon must also complete 300 hours of community service, abstain from alcohol, and is disqualified from driving.
0: Australia's Emergency Management Minister says the new Oz Alert system will provide emergency service agencies with another tool in their communications. The emergency siren is designed to grab attention and provide critical information during an unfolding emergency, such as a bushfire, flood or cyclone. Australians all over the country say some of their phones didn't receive today's test. Emergency Management Minister Christy McBain says the alert is one tool in an emergency and people should continue to be aware of their surroundings.
5: This technology is more reliable than the current text-based technology that we currently have. But as I said, this is just another tool in the toolkit for emergency service agencies who are doing a really good job in communicating to communities that are at risk during a natural disaster.
0: To finance, and the Australian share market lifted today following a pause in attacks between the US and Iran, the ASX 200 has closed up 1.4% to end on 8,894. Oil is down, gold is up, the dollar's high, buying 70.1 US cents. To sport, and Victoria has been overlooked in hosting duties for the AFL's next three State of Origin matches, with fixtures through to 2029 released today. Western Australia and South Australia will feature in the 2027 edition before South Australia hosts Victoria in 28. WA will then play another home game with the Big V travelling west in 2029. The AFL has not ruled out a State of Origin match at the MCG from 2030 onwards. Turning to Canberra's weather, heading into this evening, clear with a low of minus one. Tomorrow, areas of frost and fog, then a partly cloudy day with a top of 14 degrees. At the moment, it's 8 at Tuggeranong, 10 at Dixon. ABC News.
6: Good evening and welcome to PM. I'm Samantha Donovan, coming to you from the lands of the Wurundjeri people of the Kulin Nation in Melbourne. Tonight, the federal government declares the test of the new national alert system a success. Also, the Victorian Premier Jacinta Allen facing a leadership challenge just months away from the state election. And the bushfire emergency worsens in France and Spain.
7: All the authorities and the medics have been really amazing, and there are loads of volunteers, and we're very grateful for that.
6: The federal government is declaring the test of the new national emergency alert system a success after millions of mobile phones across the country turned into sirens this afternoon. From October this year, AusAlert will be ready for activation for emergencies that threaten lives or property, like natural disasters, biosecurity outbreaks and acts of terrorism. But many Australians say they didn't get the siren and alert message on their phones. Isabel Massali prepared this report.
8: The sound that stopped the nation. Well, at least that was the idea. In Sydney's Pitt Street Mall, there were hundreds of people and their phones when the AusAlert system was tested at 2 o'clock this afternoon.
9: I could see it on the message. It was very clear to the test message, so it was nothing to fear about. I was wondering why, how come it was a little bit echoing also, but that's it.
10: I kind of forgot about it. Then I was like, oh, I was reminded when I got a notification about it too.
11: I'll be ready for it. Yeah, it's a good test. We had that years ago in the Philippines.
12: I haven't put much thought into it, to be honest. I was in the middle of doing something, so I was more interested in getting back to that call. I don't know, it just kind of froze. And I did kind of go, oh, what's happening, and then remembered.
8: Across the country, there were similar mixed experiences. Some phones made a sound, others didn't, and there were different volumes and durations. Many phones were activated at Adelaide Railway Station when it reached 1:30 local time.
13: I think basically it's a good thing. Basically. But I didn't see that one.
14: When it went off in my pocket, what did it feel like? It just felt like a normal call or a normal message, a bit louder. It had a different type of sound. I think it's quite cool the way the government can reach out to us in that way, if needed. But then, like anything that we find useful can be abused. So as long as it's not abused, it's all good.
8: AusAlert uses a different type of technology to SMS, so messages can still be sent when a mobile network is busy. It doesn't require an active SIM card to work, and messages can be sent to devices in a specific area that's facing an emergency. Emergency Management Minister Christy McBain has declared today's test a success.
15: AusAlert is potentially life-saving technology. The test has shown AusAlert's capability to deliver emergency warnings at pace and scale, with 94% of targeted towers broadcasting across Australia.
8: The target for the test was 90% of towers, but it's not yet clear how many phones received the message. Patrick Hetherington is from the National Emergency Management Agency, or NEMA. He says the test was about understanding how it performs at scale across millions of devices and in different environments.
16: NEMA will now assess all of the data, including reports from our technical and operational partners, jurisdictions and community feedback. We'll do a deep dive into all aspects of today's test and make any necessary modifications to the system so that AusAlert is ready for the Australian Government and emergency service organisations to use from October 2026.
8: But the current system may continue for months longer depending on where you live.
16: We've always said that states and territories will determine when they use AusAlert, and we've planned for a phased adoption across jurisdictions. State and Territory Emergency Management Agencies will have access to both AusAlert and the existing text-based system until at least July 2027. With both emergency alert systems in place for the upcoming high-risk weather season, jurisdictions have the option to use one or both from October 2026. NEM has already started to train key personnel in most emergency services agencies to use the AusAlert system.
8: Some concerns have been raised about the system, such as the impact on those who keep secret phones, who may be at risk of domestic violence. In WA's northwest, the Karratha Women's Place gave advice on how to stop the alert from activating if needed. But founder Dee Van B also hosted a special morning tea for those who didn't want to be alone when it went off.
17: Yeah, it wasn't too shrilly. And that was the thing I thought, you know, if it's a piercing sound, I think it could be a bit difficult. Maybe somebody, you know, that would find that difficult to deal with. But it was, every woman said, no, that wasn't like I thought it was going to be. I can handle that sound. And now they're ready for when, if it does go off another time, they know what that siren sounds like.
8: Questions have also been raised about language barriers because the message

0: We'd certainly look at, you know, the amount of information that comes in the message. We would look at the size of the text. And clearly we'd want something where someone who's blind can revisit that information easily and not be concerned about if they've missed the message the first time that it disappears in your notifications.
1: Chris Edwards from Vision Australia, that report from Isabel Massali and Diana Damjanovic. Associate Professor Mark Gregory is an expert on emergency communication systems at RMIT Uni in Melbourne. He agrees today's test of the alert system was a success.
2: We've been informed by the Minister that 94% of the targeted towers were successfully utilised during the test. What we don't know, of course, is how many towers there are in Australia and how many were targeted. And hopefully that information will be provided.
1: What are you seeing anecdotally in terms of people saying they didn't receive the message and the siren?
2: Well, we're seeing quite a bit of feedback on social media and calls into radio stations and discussions about it, which is really good because it means that a lot of Australians were actively involved with the test that occurred today. And for many of them, they're going to unfortunately find out that their devices weren't updated, that the firmware in the device wasn't updated, which is different, of course, to the operating systems on the devices. The firmware is something you have to actively seek out and update. And of course, the other problem that we're going to see is that quite a few of these devices are either old, you know, more than 8 years old, or they're devices that have been made by small manufacturers or brought into the country, and those devices are not likely or will find that they're not built to the international standards, because the AusAlert system that's been put in place is an international standard, and so you would expect it to work with most modern standardised devices.
1: Dr. Gregory, the federal government is calling for feedback, and there's a website you can go to report if you didn't receive the siren and alert. But if people discover, though, that their software isn't up to date on their phone or their phone's too old, should they report it, or is it just worthwhile getting reports for people from people who didn't get the alert for other reasons?
2: I think that the feedback, whether it be for firmware update or old device reasons or any other reasons, I think the feedback is important. It's a matter of measuring exactly what happened, what number of devices worked, what number of devices didn't work, and why didn't they work. I mean, we've got reports that people had their devices connected to car systems using Apple AirPlay and Android Auto, and that they didn't buzz or make a noise or provide a message. We've got, you know, people saying, well, I was sitting with a group of people and, you know, some of the phones work, some of them didn't work. So we need to work through and find out exactly what was going on. I think that's part of the engineering process, and we need to ensure that the system is, robust, reliable and resilient as possible.
1: So it's meant to be up and ready for use from October this year. Do you think we should have another national test?
2: Well, I think that we need to have more tests, definitely. Whether or not it's national or you know, within test areas or at a state level, that would be up to the Emergency Management Agency to decide. Personally, I don't believe that it would be a problem to have another national test. I think it's too important to not do that. We are talking about a key safety system that would work hand in hand with the public broadcaster to get the messages out to people, as you know, through as many means as possible.
1: We heard today from the Minister and the Emergency Services that the existing text-based emergency system is going to be in place until at least July next year. So, for example, this coming bushfire season, there'll be both the AusAlert system and that old system, and it's up to the states to decide which system they're going to use. It's sort of a phased adoption. Do you foresee this summer, for example, it's going to be a problem if there are two systems, or, for example, if Victoria and New South Wales or other states bordering each other decide to go with the different messaging systems?
2: I think that there could be some confused messaging, and that is difficult, but I'm always erring on the side of the more the better. As long as messages are

0: sent out through AusAlert, then I don't see any problem with using SMS as well. I just think that it would be bad to use one or the other when they're both available.
1: Associate Professor Mark Gregory from RMIT University. The Victorian government is in turmoil just months before the state election on November the 28th. The Deputy Premier, Ben Carroll, has announced he will challenge the Premier, Jacinta Allen, for the Labor leadership tomorrow morning if his colleagues vote for a leadership spill. Ms Allen has indicated she has no intention of stepping down. Rachel Eddy is an ABC state political reporter in Victoria.
2: Everyone is pretty much expecting that there'll be a spill motion launched tomorrow morning when caucus meets at 10 a.m. Parliament's resuming tomorrow. A delegation of ministers and MPs had gone to the Premier this morning and urged her to resign, sort of leave on her own terms and spare the party further pain. But she has declared no, she's going to fight on. And even if a spill motion succeeded, she intends to put her hand up for leader again. We will have to see if she'll stick to that because it does seem that there is a majority backing a change in the leadership, which would presumably result in Ben Carroll becoming Premier.
1: So Jacinta Allen is going to be under huge pressure to step down to avoid that ballot. Are there any signs that she is going to step down?
2: So far, she's adamant she won't be. She wrote to the Labor Party State Secretary, Steve Stakos, this morning, asking the party to prepare for the possibility of a leadership ballot, which would go to the entire Victorian Labor membership and drag this out for 4 weeks or more. And her supporters are also adamant that, you know, she's not going anywhere. But the Premier did cancel a press conference this afternoon. So I guess we'll have to see if she's having a think about it.
1: Rachel, tell us more about this contested ballot. If there is a leadership spill and Ms Allen refuses to step down, I understand it's a fairly new process for the Victorian Labor Party. How would it unfold?
2: Yes. So it's sort of viewed as a bit of a nightmare scenario for Labor, particularly with the election only 4 months away. And of course, Labor is in government here. So it's a difficult process for them. If there are more than one candidate, so two or more candidates for the leadership in the event that a spill motion passes, the party will send a ballot to every single member of the party and they will get 4 weeks to vote on who should be leader. In the meantime, caucus would elect an interim premier, and that person can't be a contender in the ballot. So we would have sort of a temporary premier for a month or more, right when Labor's fighting to get elected for a fourth term.
1: Yes, the polls recently have been suggesting that Jacinta Allen and Labor are in real trouble as they go to the polls in November. If there is this lengthy contested ballot process, how do you see the election race tightening even further?
2: It wouldn't help Labor at all. You know, a month with a temporary leader is sort of an untenable situation for them, really. And certainly those pushing for change really want to see Jacinta Allen step away if the motion succeeds tomorrow, to spare them that, you know, bloodletting and pain for a month.
1: A gift, would you say, for the Coalition and One Nation, who are really doing quite well in the polls in Victoria at the moment?
2: Absolutely, yes. You know, Labor would have no ability to argue that they're the more united front, you know, and I'm sure they'd probably struggle to make that point at the moment anyway, but unity has been one of Labor's strengths over the last, you know, three terms in comparison to the Coalition. So the candidates who ran for leader would be campaigning, they'd have statements and be able to even spend a little bit of money on trying to convince their membership to elect them. So it would just be a mess for them, really, and as you say, a gift for the Coalition and One Nation.
1: Rachel, I heard Liberal frontbencher James Newbury this afternoon say he's urging Labor MPs to move a no-confidence motion in the Premier tomorrow to trigger an early election. Now, Victoria has set term, fixed term elections. Is that even an option?
2: I don't think it's a serious option, no. The Liberal Party is moving that no-confidence motion tomorrow, and they've sort of been urging Labor members, Labor MPs across the floor, but this caucus meeting tomorrow will happen before that motion gets debated, so I think it's probably unlikely that any MPs will bother crossing the floor, I think.
1: Rachel Eddy is an ABC state political reporter in Victoria. This is PM. I'm Samantha Donovan. Just a reminder, you can hear all our programs

0: Programs live or later on ABC Listen. Ahead, the bushfire emergency in France and Spain prompts the evacuation of thousands of homes. At the Royal Commission on Anti-Semitism and Social Cohesion, New South Wales police have rejected the idea that in the wake of the Bondi terror attack, private Jewish security guards should be armed. Deputy Commissioner David Hudson told the inquiry no one group in society should be given special privileges. Senior correspondent Barbara Miller has been at the hearing today in Sydney. Barb, what was the Deputy Commissioner's evidence on that question of the protection of the Jewish community?
1: Well, David Hudson was asked to respond to suggestions that private security guards be allowed to be armed when they are out in the open at events such as the Bondi Hanukkah event targeted in the terrorist attack last December. At the moment, they can be armed if they're protecting a synagogue or a school, for example, but not out in the open. But we've heard from a number of witnesses over the course of these hearings that they think it would be a good idea if guards could be armed. This morning, Dr. Gabriel Schneider, a risk consultant, he said private guards, if they were armed, could act in the window between an event unfolding and resources arriving. But Deputy Commissioner David Hudson rejected that proposal. He said it was the police's job to protect life and property of all community members. And he also rejected, Sam, another suggestion that's been put to the Commission in previous hearings, that there could be dedicated police units for the Jewish community. Deputy Commissioner Hudson essentially argued that that could damage social cohesion.
2: So it's our opinion that allowing certain areas of society, no matter what those areas are, to have special privileges in relation to their security would further fracture situations which are fairly tenuous and relationships that are fairly tenuous between different groups and would certainly be looked upon by others as the police or governments or anyone else showing favouritism to that particular group.
0: New South Wales Police Deputy Commissioner David Hudson. And Barb, the Commission also heard testimony, I understand, from a British expert witness on the response of armed police to the Bondi terror attack. What was his evidence?
1: Yes, this was the evidence of Scott Wilson. He's a former senior counter-terrorism officer with the Metropolitan Police in London, England, now a crisis management and counter-terrorism consultant. And he took the Commission through the system in place in the UK with regards to highly trained officers with long arm rifles who are ready to deploy rapidly to events like a terrorist attack. And he said that units patrolled each borough in London 24/7. Now, it was put to him that the New South Wales Police, in the wake of the Bondi attack, have announced that they will create a new rapid response unit with specialist officers with long arm capabilities. And Mr. Wilson said he would have expected such a unit to be created well before 2026.
3: I think I was quite surprised that it had taken to 2026 to realise you needed much more specialist officers when we were changing that model in 2012. Do you mean, if we look at the threat level after Mumbai and then the huge increased threat level with ISIS and ISIL between 14 and 19, and now where we are today, then without a doubt you need highly trained specialist firearms officers in your main cities because these attacks could happen anywhere.
1: And Scott Wilson was asked, in the case of the Bondi attack, given that officers on the scene or arriving were able to respond relatively quickly and they were able to neutralise the two gunmen, whether the availability of a patrol car with specialist capabilities would have made a difference. Scott Wilson praised the bravery of the officers who took down the gunmen with short-range weapons. He admitted that perhaps it wouldn't have made a difference in this case in terms of timing, but he did suggest that the several police officers injured during the gunfight might not have been had specialist officers been available to respond.
0: Senior correspondent Barbara Miller reporting from the Royal Commission on Anti-Semitism and Social Cohesion in Sydney. To Europe now, where the wildfire emergency in France and Spain is worsening. The French President Emmanuel Macron is holding a crisis cabinet meeting as the fires move closer to the city of Bordeaux in the country's southwest. About 220,000 people have fled their homes. Across the border in Spain, there have also been mass evacuations. Tanya Dendrinos prepared this report.
4: Greek firefighting aircraft deployed to battle wildfires west of Madrid. They're just some of the international crews working across borders. Tens of thousands of people have fled their homes. Evacuees from Betchi in the province of Castellón in eastern Spain took shelter in a sports centre.
5: More than anything, I'm afraid because of what's being lost, nature itself. Material damage is one thing, but that can be repaired, so to speak. What really hurts is the emotional loss.
4: Spain declared its first ever civil national emergency linked to wildfires, with the government labelling the crisis unprecedented. Spain's king lamenting the incalculable damage to the country's natural heritage as a result of the fires, which have scorched more than 130,000 hectares of land so far this year. That's already six times more than the area destroyed during the same period last year. Juan Peinado is a volunteer.
6: At the end of the day, we don't know much about wildfires. We do what we can under the instruction of Spain's military emergency unit. So if we can lend a hand, we help them.
4: In France, fires have forced more than 200,000 people from their homes. Flames are now closing in on the city of Bordeaux, where an exhibition centre has become emergency shelter, providing beds and food for thousands of evacuees.
7: All the authorities and the medics have been really amazing, and there are loads of volunteers, and we're very grateful for that.
4: Australians are among the assistance effort in France. Aerotech, South Australia's largest privately owned aviation company, has aerial firefighting crews working in the southwest of France. Chris Boyd is the CEO.
8: We've got single engine air tankers over there. They're called an Air Tractor 802 aircraft. They're the backbone of the aerial firefighting industry in Australia in general. And they drop about 3,000 litres of water or retardant on the fire. And there's four of them from our company over there at the moment. And they're actually teamed up with a couple of other aircraft from Spain.
4: He says the aircraft are either paired with another plane carrying a French-speaking pilot or take a translator on board.
8: It's really important that aviation firefighting, so firefighting aircraft, coordinate with the ground crew, because it's the ground crew that put fires out. So their strategy needs to be supported by what we're doing in the air. So that's why we have those translators in the back to ensure we're getting that message across.
4: And there's special praise for those translators.
8: It's not a comfortable job either. It's very turbulent. It's very hot. It's difficult conditions to work in. So, yeah, no, they're doing a great job of it.
4: While private companies are providing support in Europe, firefighters from state-based agencies have their efforts focused in North America. 90 large fires are currently burning across the US, where more than 70 Australian firefighters have been deployed for up to 5 weeks. Canada has also requested support, with more than 900 active fires there.
0: Tanya Dendrinos reporting. Thanks for being with me for PM. I'm Samantha Donovan. The podcast of the full program is available on ABC Listen. And that's where you'll find ABC News Daily with Sam Hawley each weekday morning too. PM will be back at the same time tomorrow. Good night.

Good evening, Jennifer Sexton with ABC News. The bodies of a mother and her child have been recovered off the coastline of South Australia's southeast, and police say a second child is still missing. Police were called after a car was found with its engine running west of Port Macdonald near Mount Gambier shortly after 11 o'clock this morning. A major search has been underway since then. Police say the bodies of a 36-year-old woman and a toddler have been recovered, but another infant still hasn't been found. A Western Sydney teenager charged over an alleged arson attack on a home in Canberra's north has been granted bail in the ACT.

0: City Children's Court. Peter Lusted reports.
1: Witnesses say two males entered the Girilang home around 11 a.m. on Friday, used jerry cans to pour fuel throughout the house and then set it alight. Police say the pair and a third male fled the scene in a car that was traced to the Federal and Hume highways and stopped by police. Officers say a search of the car revealed lighters, face coverings and fuel-soaked clothes that matched that worn by the alleged offenders. One of the 17-year-olds has been granted bail in the ACT Children's Court, while the other 17-year-old and the 18-year-old did not apply for bail. The court heard two females who were at home at the time of the incident are extremely scared and remain in hospital.
0: French President Emmanuel Macron is due to hold a crisis cabinet meeting in the coming hours as wildfires that have forced hundreds of thousands of people to flee their homes continue to menace the southwestern city of Bordeaux. More from the BBC's Hugh Schofield.
2: The moderately encouraging news overnight was that the main fire near Bordeaux did not get worse. Winds let up and there was even a little rain, which allowed the fire authorities this morning to report that the situation was broadly stable. The less good news is that the weather is about to turn very hot again, with temperatures of up to 40 degrees Celsius expected locally tomorrow. The fire is only 15 or so kilometres from Bordeaux city outskirts. The motorway south of Bordeaux to Spain is cut, and there are no rail services out of the city to the south and west either. The prefect for the Gironde department has urged holidaymakers to stay away.
0: Senior New South Wales police have again pushed back on the idea of arming private security guards to protect the Jewish community during evidence at the Royal Commission on Anti-Semitism. The inquiry has today heard renewed calls to give Jewish organisation, the Community Security Group, extra powers, allowing its guards to carry guns. The Australian Jewish Association's Robert Gregory said his community would not feel safe attending open-air events unless there's armed protection. But Deputy Police Commissioner David Hudson, who's previously expressed reservations about such a move, has reiterated concerns it could cause friction in the community.
3: And would certainly be looked upon by others as the police or governments or anyone else showing favouritism to that particular group.
0: The Peak Advocacy Group for the Blind and Low Vision Community says there were some issues with the AusAlert emergency test. Millions of compatible phones across the nation sounded a 10-second siren this afternoon, along with an on-screen message as part of a test to push out emergency warnings. The federal government says for people who are blind or have low vision, AusAlert may read the message aloud or integrate with other accessibility tools. Vision Australia's Chief Mission Officer Chris Edwards, who's blind, says he already has some suggestions for improving the technology.
4: We'd certainly look at, you know, the amount of information that comes in the message. We would look at the size of the text. And clearly we'd want something where someone who's blind can revisit that information easily.
0: Returning overseas in a South Korean court has sentenced former President Yoon Sung-yeol to 18 months in prison, suspended for 3 years after finding him guilty of violating election laws. He was convicted of making false statements during his 2022 presidential campaign. He's already been sentenced to 30 years in prison for his failed attempt to declare martial law in South Korea in late 2024. Briefly to sport, and in the AFL, Brisbane defender Ty Gallop's been referred directly to the AFL Tribunal for a serious misconduct charge on Port Adelaide's Mitch Giardis. Gallop appeared to shove the Port forward face first into the turf following a tackle in the Lions' win at home on Sunday. The 20-year-old is the second player charged with serious misconduct this year. Turning to Canberra's weather tonight, clear with a low of -1. Tomorrow, areas of frost and fog, then a partly cloudy day with a top of 14 degrees. At the moment, it's 6 degrees at Tuggeranong and 9 at Dixon. ABC News.
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9: Yes, a very good evening to you, and thanks for tuning in to NRL Monday. I'm Andrew Moore, very much looking forward to the next hour. Always great to have Ruwan Sims on deck, and Ru will join me in the studio for the second half of the show. I'll speak with Cronulla Sutherland captain Blake Brayley.

0: Is there any team in better form than the Sharks right now? Not just winning games, but they seem to be playing in a much more upbeat tempo and convincing fashion than I can recall in the Craig Fitzgibbon era. We'll be interested to learn what Blake thinks about that. But gee, they were good yesterday. They pumped Manly Warringah 48-12 at Brookvale, running in 8-2. And for mine, I think the Sharks are the form team in the comp. Top of the table, although beating Parramatta back on Thursday night, Penrith is a long way from its best. And the Panthers, I think, have been like that for a few weeks now. The Roosters keep winning, but they're not quite at their best either, which is a great sign, by the way. While the Warriors have been top two pretty much all season, they're now third and they were way off the pace against Canterbury Bankstown on Saturday night at Stadium Australia. I think probably their worst performance of the year, but they only lost 18-6. Canberra all of a sudden has won four games in a row. I wasn't even going to mention the West Tigers who have lost six in a row out of respect to you Tigers supporters. But look, I've no idea whether Benji Marshall is good at dealing with players or not. I have no idea about what's going through Adam Dewey's mind. His actions today differ greatly from what I was told he was talking about on the weekend. And I have no idea whether those running the club have a clue or not. I know the chairman, Barry O'Farrell, he's a great person. He's very smart. He loves the club. But nothing there works. Now, we were told rather vehemently, I have to tell you, on the weekend, that Adam Dewey was going to march into the club's office with his manager this morning and ask for, if not demand, a release. He could never play for Benji Marshall again. But he didn't do that. The new Tigers chief executive, Sean Millenkamp, made this 21-second statement today. This is what he said.
1: I'm here today to just confirm that Benji Marshall, Pat Richards, myself have met with Adam Dewey and his agent. It was a very positive and productive meeting. Adam will be at training tomorrow, which is a very good sign. And what's really important is that what is said in that room stays in that room. That's important for us as a club. We're all doing what's best for the club. Got no further comment. Thank you.
0: So very little detail coming through. And the old, you know, what happened in the room stays in the room. Well, there'll be a first time for everything. But no request for a release. That's what we know. And he's back at training tomorrow. So who knows? But what we do know is that the Tigers' performance on the field has become pathetic. Nowhere near acceptable for their patient and their excitable fan base. And this year, for the first time in forever, there was promise. A trip to Leichhardt or Campbelltown was a memorable experience. The crowd was so pumped and engaged and loud, and the players were responding with some exhilarating play. Boy, doesn't that seem a long time ago? Because now it is lifeless, it's pathetic, it's hopeless, and there's still 6 weeks left of the season. Your calls are welcome on 1300 361 700 or text 0467 920222. NRL Monday with Andrew Moore on ABC Local Radio. It is 21-7.
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0: Coming up will be Cronulla, Sutherland, Hooker and Captain Blake Brayley. Hasn't he had a great year? So look forward to catching up with Blake, one of the good guys in rugby league as well. And I'm legitimately excited to drive to Mudgee on Saturday morning because you have to love it when the NRL heads to regional areas. And thank goodness for Penrith, because these days not many clubs seem to give a damn about that sort of thing. Regional games are becoming close to extinct because in part the NRL's move in recent years to play Magic Round, of course, in Brisbane, and the last 3 years games in Las Vegas to start the season. So clubs have become very wary of giving up too many home games for season ticket holders and members, and I get that. But for the greater good of the game, something has to change, does it not? People in the upper echelons of the game can't pretend to be interested in and care about bush footy, but then continually play less and less games in those regional areas. It was only a few years ago that we were heading off to Dubbo and Wagga Wagga and Tamworth in New South Wales and Cairns. I remember flying there several times with Matt Elliott to Cairns to cover a game. That hasn't happened for a while. Darwin, that continues thankfully. Bundaberg in Queensland. A while ago, we had footy in Mackay. The ownership Penrith has taken in Bathurst and the greater Group 10 region is awesome. And rugby league supporters in those areas have really taken to the Panthers. They're a Penrith

0: jerseys everywhere when you get to Bathurst. Now, because Penrith is currently without a home ground, the club is happy to take a second game away, that being Dumudgee this year and last, where it used to be Manly Warringah hosting games in that beautiful spot once a year. Games would sometimes tie in with a big race meeting that weekend as well. But what happens when the Panthers return to its new home ground next year? We'll find out, I guess, when we speak with their CEO, Matt Cameron, on the weekend. But I'm pleading with the NRL and the clubs, and I feel like we've been doing this for 20 years, to have more forward thinking. Regional Rugby League needs the support of NRL clubs. And it's gone from being a regular part of the calendar to just about dead and buried. We'll be, again, the only radio station at Glen Willow Stadium in Mudgee, as always, and I'm really proud of that. But it's such a shame and a waste to think that in the very near future, regional venues will be completely ignored. Your thoughts are welcome on this. 1300 361 700 is the number to ring, or text me on 0467 920 222. I love the fact that Wagga Wagga gets to host the NRLW's Magic Round this Saturday and Sunday. The Queensland Cup round on the weekend, that was played at all different regional areas, and that's terrific as well. At least it's paying some sort of homage to regional rugby league. And look, I do get why season ticket holders want home games to be, well, at home. Others may enjoy planning a trip to Mudgee or Wagga or Bathurst or Dubbo once a year. But is it important the NRL continues to send games to regional areas in New South Wales? Or Queensland, or anywhere else? Does it not really matter? 1300 361 700 is the open line number, or text 0467 920 222.
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0: On the text line, 0467 920 222. Evening, Maury. Love the show and your commentary on games. The Dragons' performance, absolutely woeful yesterday. Gutho's 250th game and Dean Young's first as permanent coach. A huge step back from our past 6 weeks. Unacceptable. What happened? Huge job for Dean Young ahead. From Park Dragon at Albion Park. Yeah, I get it. I was listening to the call with Brett Sprigg, Dean Halitau, Michael Carrianis. We had no vision of it from Brookvale Oval where we were. But I thought Gold Coast would beat St George Illawarra. They just looked like a better team to me than the Dragons. But to get lapped by 20 at one of your home games, I mean, goodness gracious, against the team that's second last. So I didn't see it. I can't really comment on the performance other than to say that from what you're telling me, Park Dragon, that it had to be that bad. It really sounds like it was. Hi, Maury. I wanted to get your thoughts on two Rabbitohs. Firstly, what are your thoughts on Ashton Ward's progress as half? Secondly, do you think Peter Marmazelis has been hard done by being dropped by Wayne? That's from Con. On Ashton Ward, I love watching him play now. I think he has progressed really well. There's a calmness about Ashton Ward, and he's kind of come from nowhere this year. But I think he's progressing beautifully as the number seven for South Sydney. Good kicking game. Picks when to run really well. I like him. Peter Marmazelis, I like him. I like him as part of the squad. But Brandon Smith is going to be the first choice hooker when he's fit. They've tried Bronson Garlick there as well. I think Peter Marmazelis is very, very good coming off the bench, Con. Andrew, do you think my Dragons' new signings next year are going to help the Big Red V? I can't see it happening. They've just got nothing. Craig from Foster, thank you, Craig. They've got nothing this year, that's for sure. They've got a very ordinary squad, and we're seeing that in the results. But next year, I do think they have to at least challenge for the top eight when you consider the players they've got. Keon Kolomatangi will be great in the middle for them when you consider their young forwards like the Couchman brothers and Hamish Stewart and Dylan Egan. I think he will add great value to them. I think Connor Watson will as well, whether he starts at lock or comes off the bench in his 1 year at St George Illawarra before he heads to the PNG Chiefs. Philip Sami will add some stability out wide, and Scott Drinkwater at fullback. Now, I love Clint Gutherson, but Drinkwater will be much more of a threat than Gutho. Gutho's too slow these days to be an NRL fullback. And Scott Drinkwater, he's either a match winner or slightly less than great. But I think those signings are excellent for the Dragons next year. And we'll put it this way, Craig, I'd be much more confident in the next 12 months to 2 years about if I was a Dragons fan than if I was a West Tigers fan. Adrian says, good evening, Andrew. My first thought from yesterday being the fastest, NRLW, Jamie Chapman, NRL, Matt Bowen.

0: Oh, no, that was our first thought yesterday. Up the Cows, yahoo, from a very pleasant winter's evening. Thank you, Adrian. Yeah, the Cowboys are going really, really well. There were plenty of people involved in NRLW who wanted to tell you before the season kicked off, that is, that without doubt it is a two-horse race, Brisbane and the Sydney Roosters. Four rounds into the season, the Broncos and Roosters are the only unbeaten teams. Brisbane accounted for Newcastle 30 points to 12, while last night the Sydney Roosters absolutely pumped the West Tigers 48 to 10 at Leichhardt. On Magic Round coming up next Saturday and Sunday with all games in Wagga Wagga. On Saturday at 11:35 a.m, Cronulla Sutherland, fresh from its first win of the season, plays the Tigers. Then at 1:25, St George Illawarra has to face up to the might of the Roosters. And at 3:15, Canberra against winless North Queensland. You'd expect the Raiders too to have plenty of support in Wagga. Three games down there on Sunday as well. 11:35 a.m, Canterbury Bankstown, after winning its first game of the year against the Dragons. They play Brisbane. 1:25, the Warriors face Gold Coast. The Titans are playing some really, really good footy at the moment. And from 3:15, the last game is Parramatta winless against Newcastle. No broadcast from us this weekend because the games are in Wagga Wagga, but Around the Grounds updates regularly with Bridget Murphy at the ground. Blake Brayley next at 13 to 7.
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0: Well, we were at Brookvale Oval yesterday as Cronulla Sutherland put on a clinic. They thrashed Manly Warringah at Brookie 48 points to 12. They've actually now won five in a row at Brookvale. It used to be a place Cronulla couldn't win for love nor money. And so many pleasing performances from Sharks players. And they're on this roll at the moment. They're firmly entrenched in the top four. Let's talk about it with their captain, Blake Brayley, New South Wales State of Origin star as well. He's on the line. G'day, Blake. How are you?
2: Hey, good, thanks. How are you?
0: Mate, you guys are in such a good vein of form. I remember, you know, talking to you or Fitzy or some of the other players, I reckon for 3 years, saying that I know you're a good side, but it's very hard to work out what sort of a side you are. Now, that doesn't seem to be the case anymore. You're playing great footy. Is this as good as you guys have played in 3 or 4 years?
2: Yeah, I think it is. I think every year we talk about consistency and, you know, backing up good performances, and I feel like in previous years we've played well, and then the next week we get disappointed and we let each other down. But certainly this year we spoke about that, and the main focus has been not letting, you know, the teammate beside you down, and I think the boys are doing an outstanding job at the moment.
0: There just seems to be a sharpness watching you guys play, a speed to everything, both sides of the ball. It seems very different to even 2 months ago. Very noticeable to watch, and I'm sure you guys are now just fitting into a really good groove, and the winning habit's obviously a very good one.
2: Yeah, definitely. I think, you know, momentum's a real thing in rugby league, and we definitely got a lot of that at the moment. We're training really well. Everyone's happy to turn up and work hard, you know, throughout the week, and it's obviously shown with our performances. You know, I think we've all spoken about that, you know, this could possibly be our last chance together as a group, and I think we're just really enjoying the time we're spending with each other, and we're making those hard training days, those, you know, hard games all worth it. And yeah, I think it's been a great, you know, motivating factor for this year.
0: Yeah, I was going to ask you how big a factor that is, because we've been hearing about that really since before the season even kicked off, and it's kind of a long time to maintain that rage. But as we move along, all of a sudden players are signing elsewhere if they haven't been re-signed by the Sharks. So it is becoming a reality. This is it for this playing group.
2: Yeah, almost true about that. Obviously, a lot of players are moving on after this year, and we've been together for, you know, a lot of years now, coming up to almost our fifth year as a core group. And yeah, we're really making sure we make those training days count. And I know for myself personally, it's tough to see, you know, sort of those players like Sifa Talakai, Sione Katoa, Cam Guinness, and they all sort of leave when we're, you know, really been building something together as a group for a long time. And I know for myself, I want to leave a lasting impression on them and do everything I can to send those blokes off with a high.
0: Well, one player who thinks staying, William Kennedy, he's always been a really gifted player, as you well know, but have you ever seen him as consistently good as he is at the moment?
2: Yeah, honestly, I think he's always plays consistent. I know back in 2021, he won our Player of the Year, and he was by far the best player at the Sharks. And like every

0: for years. He's in and around, you know, our top three, top four performers every week. And it's great to see him working hard on his game and producing some great performances. I think outside of our four walls, he's probably, you know, probably underrated in rugby league. But to us, he's rated so highly, all the stuff he does off the ball, with the ball as well. We don't take that for, you know, he's just an outstanding player and an outstanding person. And I'm so glad he's staying on the Sharks. He's a massive part of our squad.
1: We're chatting with Cronulla Sutherland captain Blake Brayley after yesterday's 48-10 win over 48-12 win over Manly here on NRL Monday. Another player that's worthy of a shout-out. It's always seemed to me, Blake, this year anyway, that Braden Trindle's been outstanding and almost seemed like he was starting to run the show and doing that with great confidence in the halves. But Nicho Hynes may have played his best game since his Dally M award in his first year at Cronulla yesterday. The way he took on the line, the frequency of it and the effectiveness of it, it just seems that this pair has found a mojo together that we haven't quite seen before, at least on a consistent basis.
0: Yeah, I feel like they're working so hard at their game. You know, they're the first one on the field and both of them the last one to leave. So obviously showing with the performance we've been having that it's no fluke that they've been playing so well together. I think they complement so well when Nico's running and Tricky's putting it a metre off the opposition try line. It's great for our squad. And I think people underestimate how big Nicho is. He's 6 foot one, two. He's a big body and he's hard to tackle when he runs. So it's great to see him have that confidence to take on the line, to run the ball a lot because he's such a big run threat. And I feel like they're working so well together at the moment. It's making our side a hell of a lot better.
1: Not to mention the fact how comforting it must be that, you know, 4 points equals six every time. His goal kicking is unbelievable. It's 26 in a row.
0: Yeah, he's working really hard on it. You know, most days he's out there kicking goals from different spots. And Freddie Michalak's come on board and he's had a good, you know, sort of new voice and new opinions to our group. And he's working so hard. And it's great to see that once you do score, you can kick him from anywhere at the moment.
1: Blake, you finally got your crack at Origin this year, which was great, and part of a series win, you playing in games 1 and 3, both games New South Wales won, by the way. That must have been such a welcome experience. Did it live up to your expectations?
0: Yeah, it was. It was. I've been dreaming of that moment for a long time and kept working really hard, hoping that day would come and for Laurie to give me the opportunity and show his trust in me. That was everything. And the game, both games were everything I expected. Such, you know, high pressure. The atmosphere was so intense. And, it was everything I dreamt of. And to be able to be a part of that and to put on the blue jersey was a dream come true. And I'm so glad we could win a decider in Suncorp. Because
1: I ask you... I thought I'd lost you there, but we've got you. I was going to ask you about the fact you missed game two at the... at the MCG because you had a broken arm. Are you a freak? You spent, 18 minutes on the sidelines? You were back in no time.
0: Yeah, it felt like that. It's I have a great support network around me and an amazing surgeon to get me back on the field as soon as possible. And, I always had that goal to be back in 2 weeks. And, it was funny. I had no pain. I was passing the football 5 days after surgery, so...
1: Didn't you put it back in place yourself?
0: Yeah, I did. The adrenaline does funny things in rugby league, and I was just trying to do whatever it took to be back on the field and not let the team down. So if that meant pushing my broken arm back into place, I was willing to do it.
1: Okay. Look, I love you as a player anyway, but fair dinkum, that is next-level stuff. Everyone tells me, I work with Luke Lewis, and he talks about a lot, and all the former players, whether they have experienced Origin or been around players who've experienced Origin, that they come back into club camp better for the experience, better players, harder trainers, more driven, all of that sort of thing. And they all said it's quite noticeable. How has that affected you as you come back to lead Cronulla?
0: Yeah, I think it's been massive inclusion for not only myself, but Adam and Brittany Cora to have that Origin experience. I know I could speak for them in saying, you know, the professionalism and the preparation you sort of witness from the best players in the world, it's really, you know, inspiring and motivating to take that into club land. And You know,

0: I've said it over and over again, but watching Nathan Cleary go about his business, that's another level, and it's really pushed me to, you know, take that on to my club land.
1: Well, Mozzie's disappeared down your throat. See, nothing can floor you except from a moustache and a dry throat. And just finally then, Blake, Sunday, you've got another big game. They don't stop at this time of the year, which is great. You've got South Sydney at home at Shark Park. It should be, I'm sure it will be, a sellout. And the Rabbitohs kind of desperate. This is the sort of game that you're going to get every week now, isn't it?
0: Yeah, definitely. They're a top eight side, and they have a lot of players out, but they've got some outstanding players in. So we want to build that consistency like I was talking about, and hope they can string some more games together, because finals are right around the corner, and we don't want to miss an opportunity to get better and to play better and build that momentum into the final series.
1: Mate, go have a gargle. Much appreciative of your time, Blake. And really, Cronulla, so fun to watch at the moment. May it continue. Good luck the rest of the way.
0: Awesome. Thank you so much. Who's
1: hot? And on the back of speaking to Blake Braley, I want to say the entire Cronulla Sutherland team, but I'm going to be a little more specific. Halfback Nicho Hynes, I thought his first half of the year was only ordinary, but he and Braden Trindle have really found their mojo together. And even though Manly's defence was very paper thin yesterday, it was great to see him take on the line so frequently and so effectively. I think one of his best games for Cronulla. So terrific that Nicho Hynes, he is hot. Who's under the pump? That has to be the worst sound effect I've ever heard. Benji Marshall and the West Tigers. There is more and more noise that players are not enjoying playing for Benji. He has to be the one to get things right on the field. The whole club has become such a farce again. I feel like we're saying this every week at the moment. And they have to show some spirit on Sunday afternoon. They're up against another team struggling to get wins on the board in Parramatta. But you know what Parramatta does that the West Tigers have not been doing? They have a dig. The Tigers put their toes up. Parramatta does not. So if they don't show some spirit on Sunday afternoon, we can just replay this spray again next Monday. On the text line, 0467 920 222. Andrew, love your game calls and this show. I'm a massive long-time fan of the Parramatta Eels. Used to go to Cumberland Oval. Wow. That was great, but it's by the by. Thankful for Western Sydney Stadium. My best mate forever is a huge Tigers supporter. Originally from Canberra, worked in Sydney and Southwest Asia and eventually settled in Hobart. He loves his team and club and travels to at least six Tigers games across all the venues. These are the type of people that bleed and feel the pain. Yeah, well said. And that is exactly the type of fan that we feel sorry for, most definitely. Andrew, it would be interesting to hear Connor Watson's view on the Adam Dewey debacle. Seeing Connor can play many positions, says Paul from Wagga. Andrew, they need to bring round games to the country, not just token pre-season games. Was it a great venue watching finals and lamenting that we...
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1: And NRL. Thank you, Adam. Nice to hear from you. I look forward to the story at 7 o'clock. G'day, Andrew. As a long-time Tigers supporter since the glory days of the 80s, I totally agree. They are pathetic and hopeless, not just the last 5 weeks, but the last 10 years. Keep them coming, please. 0467 920 222. I'm Andrew Moore. This is NRL Monday and the great Ruan Sims. She's just been reading some material to get fired up for this show. She'll join us straight out of the news at 7 o'clock, which is right now. Adam Story, he jumped the gun. He's that excited. But we've got news coming up next.
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5: Good evening, Jennifer Sexton with ABC News. A 54-year-old woman who fatally hit a motorcyclist after driving into oncoming traffic on Athlone Drive in Canberra South has avoided spending time in jail, Zakacha Marlin reports.
6: Julie Elizabeth Fallon was sentenced to 3 years jail to be served in the community after an ACT Supreme Court jury found her guilty of culpable driving causing the death of 55-year-old Simon Smith in May 2024. The Chief Justice found Fallon wholly failed to heed or comprehend apprehend the risk of continuing to drive despite her vision being affected by a fogged windscreen and early morning sun before hitting Mr. Smith. She said imprisoning Fallon would not better protect the community and would pile trauma on her family. Fallon must also complete 300 hours of community service and is disqualified from driving for at least 12 months.
5: First term MLA Caitlin Tough says she feels a mixture of nerves and excitement after being promoted to Cabinet. As part of a reshuffle following the resignation of Yvette Berry, Ms. Tough will move off the backbench and hold several portfolios, including corrections and community services. Rachel Stephen-Smith has been elected the new Deputy Chief Minister and named Education Minister, with the health portfolio moving to Marisa Patterson. Ms. Tough, who's been an MLA for less than 2 years, says she's honoured.
7: I did not expect to be in the Cabinet so soon, but I'm very excited and really honoured that my colleagues have trusted me with this position. I think it's really important of a rebalancing of Cabinet to have someone from Brindabella back at the table and have the voice of Chaggernong back in the room with decisions being made.
5: Victorian Premier Jacinta Allen's leadership is on a knife's edge, with her deputy Ben Carroll confirming he wants the top job. Ethan Seideman reports.
8: Last month, Deputy Labor Leader Ben Carroll reaffirmed his loyalty to Premier Jacinta Allen.
9: I want to serve Jacinta Allen.
8: But today, Mr. Carroll confirmed he will put his hand up for the top job. It follows a group of Labor ministers and MPs this morning telling Ms. Allen she had lost caucus support, urging her to quit. Ms. Allen has so far refused to resign, with the spill motion expected to be moved tomorrow morning if she doesn't step down before then. But if the Premier fights on, that would trigger a ballot of the full party membership over 4 weeks, with an interim leader in place until the result.
5: Overseas, and Iran's foreign ministry says Tehran has not asked to resume talks with the United States to end the war. A spokesperson says the situation in the Strait of Hormuz has not changed, with the waterway still closed to shipping. It comes as Tehran says it will halt attacks as long as Washington does the same, after US President Donald Trump pulled back following 13 consecutive nights of attacks on Iran. The US ambassador to the UN, Mike Waltz, says Mr. Trump wants to give diplomacy more time, while US media reports cite concerns about dwindling supplies of missile interceptors. A senior Ukrainian official says Kyiv wants a prototype of a new European anti-ballistic system to be ready within the first half of next year. Larry Buttrose reports.
10: Ukraine has been pushing its allies to help deliver a weapon capable of downing Russian missiles. The latest development comes after President Volodymyr Zelensky met leaders from 10 European countries at a summit in Paris 2 weeks ago. Ukraine is currently dependent on the US-made Patriot air defense system, which is the only weapon it has capable of reliably downing Russian ballistic missiles that travel at several times the speed of sound. With supplies of those dwindling, it's been increasingly vulnerable to lethal missile attack, with key targets including Kyiv and the southern port of Odessa.
5: To sport, and the embattled West Tigers NRL club has attempted to reassure fans that star playmaker Adam Dewey and head coach Benji Marshall are united. Miles Holbrook-Walk reports.
11: Last week, Adam Dewey took the remarkable step of withdrawing from team selection for the Tigers game against Canberra after coach Benji Marshall asked him to play out of position as the side tried to halt a run of 7 losses. In Dewey's absence, the Raiders ran riot, winning 56 points to 10 in a short press conference where he took no questions. Club CEO Sean Mielekamp said Dewey would return to training with the side tomorrow, but wouldn't reveal the details of the crisis talks between club and player today.
12: What is said in that room stays in that room. That's important for us as a club.
11: It remains to be seen if Dewey will be back in the team for this Sunday's match against Parramatta.
5: Canberra's weather clear tonight with a low of -1. Tomorrow, areas of frost and fog, then a partly cloudy day with a top of 14 degrees. There is a severe weather warning in place for parts of the Snowy Mountains, including Thredbo, for tomorrow afternoon. At the moment in the capital, it's 5 degrees at Tuggeranong. ABC News.
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1: Yes, welcome to the second half of NRL Monday, the start of a new working week, and a reminder that your evening's program is only half an hour away, and then nightlife. If you have just tuned in, I'm Andrew Moore, and every Monday night between 6.30 and 7.30, we wrap the weekend. We look ahead to the next round, and I get joined for the second half of the show every week by a co-host, and tonight, very shortly, it'll be the one and only Ruan Sims. Now, in the first half of the show, I spoke with Cronulla Sutherland captain Blake Brayley, and he says their current form is as good or better than it has been at any time over the past few years.
0: Yeah, I think it is. I think every year we talk about consistency and, you know, backing up good performances. And I feel like in previous years we've played well, and then the next week we get disappointed and we let each other down. But certainly this year we spoke about that, and the main focus has been not letting, you know, the teammate beside you down. And I think the boys are doing an outstanding job at the moment.
1: Yeah, that was Blake Brayley. Your text messages remain welcome on 0467 920 222. I've got a truckload of them. I'll get to them very shortly with Ruan Sims, who is a dual international, being a Wallaroo and a Jillaroo. In fact, captain the Jillaroos to a World Cup win, a trailblazer for women in rugby league, a multimedia star, a firefighter who saves lives, and up until tonight, a fashionista. Welcome back, Ru. How are you going?
17: Thank you very much. I think I may have gone a little early with my fashion because I feel like I'm quite boring tonight. Like, you didn't even know I was here.
1: Oh, no, I couldn't see.
17: Because I wasn't wearing some kind of giant cat outfit.
1: Well, I think, to be fair, having worked with you on Thursday night, you've promised the world and delivered an atlas.
17: Yeah, I don't even think it's an atlas. I think it's just the app on your phone, to be honest. It's not even 3D, it's just 2D.
1: You look cosy.
17: Yeah, look, it was a bit chilly for me. I was feeling a little bit lethargic, so I felt like a warm hug as opposed to eye-catching, stopping
1: red
17: traffic.
1: Red carpet stuff, was last time. Yeah. Okay, all right, well, fair enough. It's evened it out a little bit. Look, just while Blake Brayley's fresh in the memory, Ru, how good are the Sharks going?
17: Oh, killing it. Yeah. Absolutely killing it. And, yeah, it's not a surprise that the Spine are the ones that are playing the best footy as well. And that's exactly what you need. And, you know, I heard you guys talking about Nico and Braden, and I just think it's like they have really complemented each other very well, and they've each played their part throughout the year, and then now they're both firing at the same time, and that's really exciting.
1: Because that's not what they've had in the past. Now they are a great well-oiled machine, those two together.
17: Yeah, definitely. And, you know, there's always, when you have two really good halves, there's always one that's going to be the leader and one that's going to be one Batman and one Robin. There's always, you can't both be Batman at the same time, but they're managing to both be Batman.
1: Oh, yeah.
17: Send out the signal. I love it. I'm here for it.
1: Tell your friends.
17: But it's a shark. It's a shark symbol.
1: I'm Batman.
17: And it's in the, maybe not the sky, but the water.
1: This has got real weird real quick. The Sharks NRLW team, speaking of weird, they had their first win. And I'm all about Jada Taylor, especially now. She does a bit of work with us. But she had the ultimate mixed day. I don't think I've ever seen a try bomb quite like that. But that very, very good defensively. So mixed day. But for a highly fancy team, and I appreciate your loyalty to them, it's taken them a while.
17: It certainly has. And I tipped the Raiders this week.
1: Well, Canberra has been going really well.
17: Because Canberra's been going so well. Maybe I just need to tip against them every week so that they get the W. But, I think they finally found some form, which is good. Their middles were actually going forward. I saw a lot of lateral movement, a lot of trying to ball
1: play. They should be a really dominant pack.
17: Before going forward. And you know, they've got to think priority one, take on the middle first, and then work off the back of that.
1: Now, we've spoken about this and you have vehemently argued against it, but four rounds in, are you worried that it's Roosters, Brisbane or bust?
17: I'm not concerned by it. I think Brisbane got pushed on the weekend by the Knights. It's just the Knights couldn't go with them for the full 70 minutes. And then we saw last week, obviously, the Raiders pushed, not last week, but the week before, Raiders pushed the Roosters. Look, they're the two most dominant sides, I've said that, but that's because they've got a really good depth of roster. But, yeah, I still feel like the Knights can do some damage. I feel like the Raiders can do some damage.
1: I love the Titans.
17: And the Titans. Mm. Now, they had a tough outing in round one against the Roosters, but that was, they had all brand new combinations. They're getting some time together. Tegan Levi, to me, is the best sevens convert that we have.
1: She's great.
17: She has picked up rugby league. She's like a duck to water. It seems so natural for her. And I feel like the Titans are going to really be pushing both those sides come finals.
1: Well, they've got
17: well, they still have to play Brisbane yet as
1: well. Yeah, but they've got a decent forward pack. They've got Lauren Brown. Yep. Love Lauren Brown.
17: Yep.
1: She's such a great
17: Jamie
1: number
17: Chapman's
1: seven.
17: On fire
1: she
17: as well.
1: She is on fire.
17: Laker Clark through yep. the middle. She's an unsung hero. She's playing beautifully. Sienna Lafipo at lock as well through the middle. She brings a lot of ball playing along with her hard running. I think they've got a really well-balanced side. And Karen Murphy's making some really good calls as coach, moving Ivania Osako to that left edge back row position. I think it suits her game. Mm. It's absolutely fantastic. And that also then allows Lauren Brown to be a bit more creative and takes a little bit of pressure off her. So,
1: a month into the season where you've watched every game, what are your comments on the standard that you've seen so far?
17: Yeah, the standard's been really good.

0: opening couple of rounds, each game was averaging 11.2 errors a game for the women. The men, first couple of rounds, 12.7. So you can run at me if you like.
1: Is but this I got a la-da-di-da-da moment?
0: I got the facts. I got receipts.
1: Yeah.
0: So I think that it's been fantastic, and it's only going to get better, obviously, as the competition grows. We get even more talented players coming through the pathway systems. Yeah, it's awesome.
1: And Magic Round this weekend at Wagga Wagga. I've just done a whole spiel about playing footy in regional areas, so it's great that it's going to Wagga Wagga. Last year it was in Newcastle.
0: Yeah.
1: So Wagga Wagga yes. this time round. Is it? I say this with no preconception. Is it a good time in the schedule? Is it a good idea they're playing it in Wagga Wagga? What's the general feeling about NRLW Magic Round?
0: Yeah, I think Magic Round, it's a wonderful concept, and especially having all of the games in the one area, I think that's fantastic. Wagga Wagga is a long way away for me, personally. But that's why I felt Newcastle was quite a good one, because it was still quite accessible.
1: So are you going to be in Wagga Wagga?
0: No. We'll stay in Sydney. We're sending sideline eyes out there. Mm-hmm. To brave the elements. But, Wagga Wagga, I think also the idea is probably looking at taking it to some regional areas and getting a lot more attention there. There's also going to be running some invitational stuff that's happening there, looking for some talent around the area. So those kinds of things are really good. But they're going to need to make sure that, you know, they have a lot of that activation stuff happening around the game, which I know that they do.
1: Now, before we move on, I've got this text here. Evening, Maureen Rue. Question for Rue. What are your thoughts on the NRLW Dragons so far? The last 2 weeks, definitely disappointing, and they just look way off the pace. Too many errors, and now they face one of the big two in the Roosters in Wagga on Saturday. And, yes, agree with your comment on the Maldy Mulhall injury too. I also felt ill watching it. Hope she's okay. And it's not an ACL from Park Dragon.
0: Yeah, I haven't got an update from Maddie just yet, but I actually text her after that. I don't know her, but I met her parents in Magic Round last year, actually, in Newcastle, and they were wonderful. So I got her number and just made sure that she was all right. And, you know, they had concerns for an MCL, but obviously the mechanism of injury, it is concern for MCL and ACL, but she's getting scans today, so we'll see how she goes with that. But, yeah, the Dragons, they had struggled. I feel like they had done some good recruitment in the off-season, getting a bit of experience
1: in.
0: I think Brooke Anderson has been good. You know, Hannah Southwell playing lock has been good for them. But they just haven't been able to keep it tight and stay focused on task.
1: I watched them at toughie. I was at Stadium Australia on Saturday, Roo, and they were good in the first half against Canterbury, and then just fell away.
0: And that hurts you, especially at the back. I thought Shanae Szczesolka, it's the best game I've seen for her play in the Red V so far this year. So I think it will come, but I think they also need to make sure that they're giving Casey Ray plenty of opportunity because as a half, I don't know about this week, but last week she made 35 tackles. So she's having to do that much work in defence. Mm. You don't have as much in the tank when it comes to attack, unless you're a freak like Taryn Aiken. So that's something that I think they really need to make sure that they get right. But it's a tough spot for the Red V at the moment, but stay firm. There's some really great positives and good youth and talent coming through the system.
1: That's Ruan Sims. I'm Andrew Moore. This is NRL Monday. Now, just put your NRL hat on again, Roo. West Tigers, what have you made of their last 24 hours, their last few days, their last few weeks, their last few years?
0: Oh, it's been so disappointing. I think it's the best way to describe it. I mean, the way, and we were discussing this off air, I mean, there's more holes than a sieve at times with information that comes out. And I think when you're having closed door discussions or locker room discussions, things like that stuff shouldn't be making its way to the media like as quickly as it is, if at all, because a lot of that stuff should be behind closed doors and you should deal with it in-house, because everybody's going to have clashes of personalities and everyone's going to have blow-ups and that sort of stuff. But you work through it because you're all adults and you can get the job done at the end of the day because you're there for a purpose. You're there with the team in mind and the club in mind and winning football games and doing it well. I think it's just been really disappointing from a West Tigers fans' perspective to see things like that happening. And yeah, it was just everything that we'd heard over the last 4 or 5 days, and then we get an update today saying that
1: 21 seconds.
0: Yeah, and that's it.
1: But at least there's a lot of talk about behind closed doors.
0: Yeah, So I hope that that conversation stays in there and doesn't make its way out, because if that does, I think there were only four people or five people in that room.
1: But surely the only...

0: only way that this will ever die down is if Benji Marshall and Adam Dewey are good again, if they sit and face the media together. Yeah.
1: Well, I think firstly they have to sit and face the team together.
0: Yeah.
1: And the team have to understand what's happening and what's happened, and the team have to make their decision and see if they're okay with that and if they're going to move forward or if there's going to be grudges held. Like, there's so much misinformation coming out, and there's so much, you know, this and that, he said, this, yeah, you know, it's just, it's a mess.
0: See, Roo, I think of someone like Jake Avarillo, who's a very good player with the Dolphins. He signed with the West Tigers, and at the time that he was considering and agreed to play, things were looking so encouraging for them, a really good start to the year, great crowds and crowd participation and feel-good story of the year, or one of them in the first half. Now he's watching this debacle from afar. You must be going, what am I doing?
1: Yeah, you'd be concerned if this is what you're joining. And this is why the club and all the players and the staff, they all need to band together and start singing from the same song sheet. There can't be this, you know, dislocation of intentions, and this, they can't have this disrupted view of it. They really need to come together as a group and sort it out face to face and just get it done at the end of the day.
0: Now, in your comfy slash cuddly clothes today, have you got your wallet for buying and selling?
1: I've got your wallet.
0: Oh, you do too. Oh, is that why the moths are flying out?
1: Yeah, well, there was dust. I don't know what else was in there.
0: We'll get to you. Don't want to look. We'll get to that very shortly. Only a few nights away from kicking off the 22nd round of the NRL season. On Thursday night at Townsville Stadium, North Queensland plays the Sydney Roosters. That's eighth against second, and you'll hear it from 7 on ABC Listen with Quentin Hull, Grant Bell and Laurie Spina. Then on Friday night, coverage from 5:30 on ABC Listen. Well, at 6 o'clock on local radio, St George Illawarra plays the Dolphins at Wollongong Stadium, last playing fifth. Can't wait to drive down to Wollongong with Luke Lewis and John Gibbs.
1: Are you driving in the one car?
0: No. Oh, definitely not.
1: That's the way you said it. That's what was happening.
0: Yeah, no. Just love driving down there. The 8 o'clock game is at Amy Park with Melbourne playing Canterbury Bankstown, both teams sitting outside the top eight, with the Bulldogs looking that they may be headed for the finals, much more so than the Storm. Ned Hall will be joined on the call by Ryan Hoffman and Ian Cohen. Can't wait to head to beautiful Mudgee on Saturday and hopefully catch up with the great Ken Sutcliffe. Hello, Kenny, if you're listening, look forward to seeing you. Matt Elliott and Michael Carayannis will join me for the pregame show at 2 o'clock. Then at 3 p.m. off to Robina Stadium as Gold Coast plays the Warriors with Brett Sprigg, Clinton Schafowski and Karina Brown. We'll call the game at Mudgee from 5:30. Top of the table, Penrith playing Canberra. The Panthers are not in peak form right now, and the Raiders have all of a sudden been great over the last month, winning four in a row. At 7:30 on Saturday, it's the Brisbane Broncos against a Newcastle Knights team that appears to be on the slide with narrow loss after narrow loss and those horrible injuries to key players. That game's at Lang Park. Cue to call that with Billy Moore and Zane Bojack. And on to Sunday, the pregame show from midday with myself, Louie and Gibbsy from Western Sydney Stadium. At 2 o'clock, Cronulla Sutherland plays South at Shark Park. Spriggy will be there with Dean Halitau. And then we'll call the newsworthy West Tigers against Parramatta from 4 o'clock. Coverage until 6:30. And we'll have Bridget Murphy all weekend in Wagga Wagga keeping us up to date with the NRLW Magic Round as part of our Around the Grounds coverage. 19 minutes past 7, it is time for buying and selling.
2: Are you buying or selling?
0: Now, see, last time you were in here in your leopard suit, you looked like you were ready for extravagance. I'll buy anything.
1: Yeah. I was flashing the cash too.
0: You were.
1: Yeah.
0: This time, especially with my wallet, you don't have much of a choice. You look much more in conservative mode.
1: Yeah.
0: That's about right. Okay.
1: Keep it tight.
0: Here we go, Roo. Are you buying or selling? Cronulla is currently the greatest threat to Penrith's premiership aspirations.
1: Ooh, buying.
0: You are flashing the cash.
1: Yeah.
0: So where
1: I'm
0: would
1: being
0: you...
1: contrary on purpose, I think.
0: Where...
1: Because even as you. I was, even as I said, yeah, I'm buying. I'm thinking, Roosters, Dolphins.
0: So
1: can
0: I could
1: push.
0: Have said, are you buying? Penrith's not going to win another game all year or next year. You would have gone with it.
1: No, I would have said no.
0: So. How would you rate them? So to me, there's five teams that can win the comp, being the top four, Penrith, Roosters, Warriors, Cronulla, and I still think the Dolphins at their best.
1: Yep.
0: But they've conceded 50 twice, so that's unlikely to happen. How would you seed the chances of in terms of premiership favouritism?
1: Well, going from that, about 20% chance?
0: No,
1: one of five?
0: Roo. See, bring back the leopard skin.
1: I've gone back into my shell.
0: So 1 to 5, how would you rate them?
1: Is 1 the best?
0: Yes.
1: Okay.
0: When is it not?
1: Well, just, you know, 5 is the highest number.
0: It is 2. Okay. Point taken, but you're wrong. 1. 1 being who's going to win the premiership. And just bear in mind I'm off at 7:30. So.
1: Oh, yeah. Okay. No.
0: Oh, wow.
1: I feel like Penrith. Yeah, maybe. I feel like Penrith are probably still going to get the job done at the end of the year.
0: So Penrith
1: won. I feel like the Sharks will really push them.
0: So Penrith won.
1: Yeah.
0: Sharks.
1: Okay. Penrith.
0: Was I speaking Swahili?
1: Yeah, a little bit.
0: Right.
1: 1, Penrith.
0: Yes.
1: I'm going to go 2 Sharks.
0: Okay.
1: 3 Roosters.
0: Mm-hmm.
1: 4 Dolphins.
0: Ooh, and the Warriors.
1: Yeah, 5 Warriors.
0: Okay. Thank you for that. That didn't take long at
1: all. You're welcome.
0: Are you buying or selling Ruan Sims? Jerome Luai should be dropped from the Tigers team to work towards pairings for next year. Amazing how many Tigers fans want that to happen.
1: I know. Selling, because he's still got something to offer this team. He really does. So, yeah, I'm not buying that.
0: Of teams currently outside the top 8.
1: Yep.
0: Canterbury Bankstown is – oh, this is one of these questions. This could take you an hour. Of teams currently outside the top 8, Canterbury Bankstown is the most likely to be playing finals footy. Are you buying or selling that?
1: Selling.
0: Are you?
1: Yep.
0: So who would you be buying then?
1: I reckon Manly could push for it. I know they're in a slump. They're in a slump.
0: They're now – how many points are they outside the 8? 4?
1: Yeah.
0: You still think there's 6 rounds to go?
1: I like to live dangerously.
0: Okay. I think you're just being contrary again here.
1: Maybe.
0: Are you buying that one of the Broncos or Roosters will go through the NRLW season unbeaten?
1: Selling.
0: Selling?
1: Yeah, I'm not buying that.
0: Okay. So do you think both teams, obviously one's going to beat it when they play each other?
1: Yes. Yep.
0: And the other team will suffer a loss to somebody?
1: Yes.
0: Are you saying that with confidence?
1: Yes.
0: Okay.
1: I feel like the Titans may cause a little upset later in the year.
0: Okay, like it. And finally, Ruan Sims, are you buying or selling Canberra halfback Ethan Sanders is the NRL Rookie of the Year? And I'll give you some other names because that's just hitting you without notice. Ahead of Cooper Clark, Oliver Pascoe, Setu Tu, Zane Harrison, or anyone else?
1: Yeah, buying.
0: Ethan Sanders?
1: Yeah.
0: His last 3 weeks, I reckon, have been like all the hard work has now come to fruition.
1: Yeah, which we knew was going to happen. I think we spoke about this in the first couple of rounds on one of our long Saturdays.
0: Yes, I think we did too. But we had a chat with Ricky Stewart because he'd kind of gone all Ricky Stewart in a press conference a few weeks ago.
1: Well, he's protecting his players.
0: Yeah. No, I loved it. No, we had him on and we were having a laugh about it, about the fact that It's been a rocky road, as you'd expect for a rookie, but are you now, like, seeing the...
1: fruits of your labour.
0: All the fruits of the labour. Yeah. And he's like, yeah, it also helps when your forwards are back.
1: Yes.
0: Of course it does.
1: And like, this is the thing. Everyone says, yeah, it makes fun of me defending the forwards, but your forwards determine whether you win or lose the game. Your backs determine by how much. If your forwards aren't winning the middle, your halves are doing nothing.
0: Mm.
1: So, yeah, it does help when you've got your big boppers back.
0: We spoke to him on our NRL Sunday show yesterday. What a great young man and terrific to talk to. And he's obviously loving life at the moment. And the Raiders, they're going better than Manly, but you hate them and you don't rate them. Any chance of making the 8? That's what I got from what you said earlier.
1: Yeah.
0: Am I wrong?
1: You're wrong, but that's all right.
0: On the text line, 0...
1: Anything for clickbait.
0: It's coming up in a moment. Yeah, because I really care about clickbait. Coming up in a moment.
1: That's how you got your points up to 5.3% of the shares for a Monday night show. I read.
0: Where did you read that?
1: I read it in a column.
0: Did you?
1: I did, last week. Well, congratulations, by the way. That's good. Up from 3.3 or something. That's a good bump.
0: You know much better than I do. Well, that's because you've been on a few times recently.
1: It was my outfit.
0: Do you know what? It was a visual thing. It would have been 25%. It's 26 past. We've got to get moving. 26 past 7. We've got the director's cut. This is our producer, Ralph Tucker, who comes up with his highlight from the weekend or one of them. I never know what it is, so let's find out.
2: The director's cut.
3: Hey, MC1, what's doing?
4: Oh, not much, MC2. Just working on my tax-free football team.
3: Tax-free, you say, MC1? Do you need a second-rate journo with a level 2 coaching accreditation?
4: Oh, no, MC2. I already have one of them.
3: Oh, okay. Well, got any gossip, MC1?
4: Not really, but would you like me to make some stuff up for you, MC2?
3: Don't worry, MC1. I can make stuff up myself. Been doing it for years.

0: Good call, Ralphie. That was Dennis Carnahan's, or a portion of Dennis Carnahan's Song of the Week, which had a whole new element there with character voices.
1: Carrianus loves it when you get him mixed up with Shamus as well.
0: Hence the song. But, yeah, MC2, Carrianus, MC1, Michael Chamus. There's only one good one and one pest, and we know how that plays out. Oh, that was fantastic. That was Dennis's best, I reckon. 0467 920 222, NRL Monday with Andrew Moore and Ruan Sims. G'day, Andrew. Had a great Sunday listening to you guys and playing rugby league commentary bingo. I managed to get imaginary try, precipice, mocker. He hit his melon, got spiders on him, playing out of his skin. He's like granite, champagne rugby league, an absolute drubbing, and obviously the finale of game set bingo. I'm just disappointed there wasn't any rainbow bum. Hey, diddle, diddle, diddle, or Jonty's friend Jeff. Great call as always. Thank you, Milo. Mate, you spend way too long listening to us on the weekends. And I think Rainbow Bum did get a run in relation to Luke Lewis. Tigers are gone. So sad. I'll read that one off air, Dave, from Cairns. I appreciate you very much, what you're suggesting. Sharkies are seriously building and will be damaging in September. As a group, they know they've been building but can't stay together, and this is the last chance as this group. After that, they'll split up. Not their fault. It's bonding them, and aside from that, more importantly, they play good footy. This makes them dangerous. They are a smoky and will go really well and deep into the finals from Paul at Ultimo down the corridor. Yeah, you are, Paul. Agree with everything else, especially Rue, with a love heart.
1: He saw the receipts.
0: Many of which you've written out yourself, I've got to say.
1: Oh, handwritten notes, but they're real.
0: So your week is going to be busy?
1: Yes, definitely.
0: Okay.
1: Most definitely, well, but worth it.
0: Thank you for coming in.
1: Thanks for having me.
0: It's always good
1: to see
0: you.
1: You should have me earlier so we can ramble longer.
0: Yeah, well, if the show started up as four or something, we could go nuts. That's Ruan Sims. Thank you to the team, Tommy Demon, and our production studio with our producer, Ralph Tucker, and Jared Ryan. Thank you, Jared, our socials guru, and Damien Kelly for being here for logistic support. I'm Andrew Moore. Thank you for listening. The Evening Show comes up next.
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7: Hello and welcome, and thank you, Andrew Moore, for another NRL Monday. I hope you're doing well. Thanks for choosing the ABC tonight. In half an hour or so, you're going to meet Jenny Hill. She's the founder of Mad Effing Witches. Now, you may have heard of Mad Effing Witches. They're a grassroots campaign or lobby group. They've been around for, well, 7 or 8 years, maybe even a bit more. They have been responsible for campaigning against misogyny in the media, namely Alan Jones, Kyle Sandilands, and even Karl Stefanovic. But what new form is masculinism taking? This new rise of men's rights, if you like. Could the movement of masculinism actually be snowballing as a result of the Mad Effing Witches' efforts, as Kyle Sandilands announces his new breakfast radio show, produced, presented, and streamed all by him? We'll talk to Jenny Hill in about half an hour. We're also going to take you back to the year 1992, when this was a big hit.

1992. What were you doing in that year? The year marked the formal end of the Cold War. It also marked the year that Queen Elizabeth II came to Canberra. You may remember the headline, The Lizard of Oz. Your memories at 8:30 tonight on the year of 1992. Let us know.

0: But right now, it is time for the evening's quiz. It's our Monday mini quiz. 1-300-222-702 is the number to play. The fridge magnet is still up for grabs, and our first caller, as always, wins a book just for being first. You don't even have to get a question right. 1-300-222-702. I'm asking you tonight as an icebreaker, well, the big story of the day, the Australian Alert Emergency Warning System on your phone. Overwhelmed or underwhelmed? Did you even hear it? Did it last for a moment? Nettie in South Australia says, yep, I got the alarm today. But if there was a true emergency, I hope the alarm would have been better than what I got. It sounded for approximately 6 seconds only, and it wasn't very loud. Yeah, that was my experience too. Now, I was on the phone, but I could barely hear it, and it went for like 1 second. So I feel like I was underwhelmed. I was really kind of bracing for it, for this big kind of siren. What did you get? 1-300-222-702 to play the quiz. Let's just check the traffic.
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0: Traffic. This afternoon on the Central Coast, there was a multi-vehicle car crash on the M1 Pacific Motorway just past Wyong Road at Mardi. One of three northbound lanes has been closed all afternoon. It was last checked at 7:15, but that seems to be the case still. One of three northbound lanes still closed. There's a breakdown in Sydney at Baulkham Hills on Windsor Road just past Marinda Road. One of two northbound lanes closed. And also a semi-trailer has broken down in Sydney at Berkshire Park. Richmond Road at the Northern Road, one of two northbound lanes is closed. To the weather. Tomorrow, Sydney is sunny with a top of 21. Canberra going for 14 tomorrow. Partly cloudy. If you're in Newcastle, hello to you. 22 is the top and a sunny day ahead. And Wollongong also a top temperature of 20 degrees and a sunny day expected.
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0: Yes, 1-300-222-702. Joe is our first caller from Camden. Hello, Joe.
3: Oh, hi. How you doing?
0: Overwhelmed or underwhelmed by the 2 o'clock emergency warning system?
3: Well, I was underwhelmed because I didn't get a message or a call or anything.
0: Oh, you got nothing?
3: I got nothing.
0: I mean, it was a trial, so there was no emergency, thankfully, Joe.
3: Thankfully, yeah.
0: So why do you think that might have been?
3: It might have been my phone. I'm not sure.
0: Have you got an old phone?
3: It's an Apple 11, I think.
0: Oh, that's not that old.
3: No, not that old. But what are we up to now? 17 or 18?
0: I think up to 17. But as long as you can, yeah. As long as you can make the iOS updates.
3: Yeah, it works.
0: It works, but it didn't work today.
3: Not today. And I was kind of like waiting for us.
0: Yeah, I was waiting for it too. I was kind of a little bit excited. I was like, oh, here it comes. It's 2 minutes to two. It's going to happen.
3: Yeah.
0: Will you do anything about it? Will you make any further inquiries? Get a new phone?
3: I don't know what to do about it. So what do you do if you didn't get the message?
0: I think you can jump online, actually, to the government website and explain what happened for your phone. And maybe there's another trial to come and maybe, I mean, there's a lot of maybes in this explanation. I don't really know. I'm not the government, Joe. If there was a need for a national emergency, you would want to get the message, wouldn't you?
3: Yeah, you would.
0: Mm.
3: Especially if it's a real emergency.
0: Exactly. You are our first caller, so you've won a book for being first. Oh, fantastic. Congratulations.
3: This is my first time being first.
0: Your first time being first. Well, there you go. Is it the first time you've called into the quiz?
3: No.
0: No.
3: It's the first time I've been first. I'm normally at the back end trying to get that last.
0: Trying to win the magnet.
3: Trying to get the last question.
0: Well, here's a news question to kick us off. How many seconds was the Oz Alert siren meant to go for today at 2 o'clock? I know you didn't get it at all, but do you know how long it was meant to siren for?
3: I'm just going to guess 6 seconds.
0: 6 seconds? Is Joe right? Not 6 seconds. Mine only went for 1 second, I've got to be honest. It was meant to go for a bit longer than that, Joe. So we bid farewell, but you've won a book.
3: hopefully I help the next person.
0: You will. You will, love, for sure. Thank you, Joe. 1-300-222-702. Francis joins us. Now, where are you calling from, Francis?
1: Growen.
0: Growen. Put me on the map.
1: It's sort of northwest of Walgett.
0: Okay.
1: West of Lightning Ridge.
0: Yep, yep. Okay, lovely. Thank you for calling in. You are a first-time caller.
1: I guess I am.
0: Ah, excellent. First-time caller. Francis, overwhelmed or underwhelmed by the Oz Alert today?
1: I think underwhelmed. I didn't get anything.
0: You got nothing either?
1: Nope.
0: That's two out of two. Didn't receive the emergency warning. Greg in Ningen says, I have an iPhone 14. I didn't get a message either. What sort of phone do you have, Francis?
1: iPhone 11.
0: iPhone 11. Okay. Mark in Tuggerah says, I have an iPhone 11 and I did get the message here in Tuggerah.
1: Oh, geez.
0: So that's not very consistent, is it? Maybe it's kind of where you are in the nation.
1: Perhaps that's it, yeah.
0: Do you know anybody else that lives in your area that did get the message?
1: Yes, a friend did.
0: Okay. So it's not living in Grawen that's the problem?
1: No, apparently not.
0: Francis, how many seconds was the Oz Alert siren supposed to go for? I know you didn't get it, but how long was it meant to go for? Not 6 seconds.
1: I believe it was 10.
0: Yeah, 10 seconds is right. Take a listen to this cartoon character who made his debut on this day back in 1940. Can you identify who this is?
4: I've had my fun, see? To show you I'm a sport, I'll give you a good shot at me. Now you stand here. Okay, Doc?
0: Who's that, Francis?
1: I do not have a clue.
0: If you did have a clue, could you take a guess?
1: Oh, God.
0: I'll play it for you again.
4: I've had my fun, see? To show you I'm a sport, I'll give you a good shot at me. Now you stand here. Okay, Doc?
1: Donald Duck.
0: Is it Donald Duck? It is not. Sorry, Francis.
1: That's all.
0: On the text line, this is very confusing. Leah from the Blue Mountain says, resounding silence here. No test signal on 3 Series 12 iPhones with both Optus and Telstra. We live near Bathurst. Nothing. 3 phones didn't get anything. Fascinating. Thank you, Francis, for the intel. Have a good night.
1: You too. Bye.
0: Well, 1-300-222-702 J on the text line 0467-922-702 also says, oh, he says, I wasn't overwhelmed or underwhelmed. I was just whelmed. I received it. The volume was adequate. It was just a test, so I wasn't expecting anything major. So there you go. He was whelmed. Alexandra in Paddington. Hello, Alexandra. Welcome.
5: Hi.
0: Hello. First time caller. Alexandra, do you even own an iPhone or a Samsung or any other smartphone for that matter?
5: I was in class today and there were a lot of phones in the room, other people's phones, and they all went off.
0: Are you allowed to have phones? Are you allowed to have phones in the classroom?
5: Well, it's a form room, so it's like the teacher's keeping their form's phones with them.
0: Oh, okay. And was it very loud?
5: Well, with the multiple phones, yes, it was quite loud.
0: Did people giggle?
5: A few. Mm. Mainly people just blocking their ears.
0: Oh, okay. So I guess the synergy of all of those phones going off at the same time was

0: The moment. There was a moment in class.
1: Yeah.
0: Mm. Do you know who the cartoon character is? Debuted 40 years ago on this day.
2: I've had my fun, see? To show you I'm a sport, I'll give you a good shot at me. Now you stand here. Okay, Doc?
0: Sorry, Alexandra?
1: Is it Bugs Bunny?
0: Yes, it is Bugs Bunny. Nicely done. Who's the Australian who won gold in the men's 50-metre freestyle at the Com Games in Glasgow earlier today?
1: Kyle Chalmers?
0: It is not. Not for the men's 50-metre freestyle this morning. Sorry, Alexandra. Thank you all the same, though.
1: Okay.
0: Bye-bye. 1-300-222-702 to Paul in Freshwater. Hello, Paul.
3: Hello, hello. How are you?
0: Paul, overwhelmed, underwhelmed, or just whelmed?
3: Probably underwhelmed. I tend not to have my mobile phone on me all the time, and so I didn't have it on when the alert went off, so I didn't hear it at all.
0: You didn't hear it? You see, I didn't think it was very loud. Mine only went for a second. It was very, very soft, maybe because I was on the phone, and I was like, that's it. If I was in the bathroom, I wouldn't have heard it. And I had the phone outside my, you know, the bathroom. I don't think I would have heard that.
3: I was down in the office and the phone was upstairs and didn't hear it at all. But, you know, I knew that it was going to go off. So, but I did get a text message on my phone later saying that, the alert had gone off sort of thing. So, you know, that was nice to at least get a text on it. But, you know, it's good that they got a good percentage of, you know, people. I think it was 94% or something that got out to. And you think, oh, well, that's not bad. It's pretty good.
0: Mm. Do you think it matters if not everybody gets it?
3: If there was a real emergency? I think they'll work on hopefully getting to most people getting it, and I think that's fantastic because the whole purpose of it is to, you know, if there's bushfires or flooding and that to...
0: Or a terrorist attack. If there's a terrorist attack, you really do have to alert people as soon as you can because they don't know what's going on. Anyway, Paul,
3: exactly.
0: Many people are saying you have to have the right version of software on your phone for it to work. Mm.
3: Yeah. Well, I've got two phones, and one of my phones is actually, my son was really intrigued with it when he first saw it. He said, Dad, you've got a burner. And I didn't know what a burner was. And I said to my son, I said, what's a burner? And he told me what it was. And I thought, and so now it's funny. I love the little phone because it's a flip phone. And it fits in the palm of my hand, so I just love how compact it is. But it's a case of I'm very nervous about pulling it out. I'm an accountant, so in front of clients, they think, oh, this accountant, is he really rigid ditch or is he
0: with his burner phone
3: on the other side, on the dark side?
0: Next thing you're going to say, you've got a leather jacket or something, Paul.
3: I have got a leather jacket, but... I don't wear it that often these days.
0: Well, yeah. Maybe you should. Who was the Australian who won gold in the men's 50-metre freestyle at the Com Games earlier
3: this,
0: today?
3: Almost
0: broke his own record. He's got the world record as well.
3: I've been out all day and I haven't watched. I watched some of the Commonwealth Games later on, but I have got, unfortunately, no idea at all.
0: No idea?
3: Yeah.
0: No, sorry,
3: no,
0: Paul.
3: But I don't think that's the person's name.
0: No. Not a gold medal holder from the Com Games anyway. Thanks, Paul. 1-300-222-702. Anyone know? Michael in Freshwater. Who is it, Michael?
4: I think it's Karen McAvoy.
0: Cameron McAvoy? Yes, you are correct. Cameron McAvoy. Nicely done. Here's a multiple choice question.
5: Multiple choice.
0: The first published book of Winnie the Pooh is celebrating a significant milestone this year. What's the milestone? 100 years, 120 years, or 150 years since it was first published? Winnie the Pooh.

0: question. My daughter would tell me always to go for the middle one, but I'll say it was 100 years.
1: You are correct. Winnie the Pooh was first published 100 years ago. And that milestone will be celebrated later this year. Can you name the Australian academic and former competitive breakdancer, who will feature in a new Netflix sports documentary series, part of the Untold series? Which Australian might that be?
0: Oh, I can picture her doing the breakdance. That's terrible
1: one. Doing the sprinkler.
0: Yeah, more like a kangaroo, wasn't it?
1: Doing the she did a kangaroo hop. Yep.
0: Kangaroo's been hard. It'll kill me, but I can't recall it. I'm probably suffering because I didn't get the emergency call today.
1: Oh, you didn't get it either?
0: No, I was minding a 15-month-old, so I had a phone right next to me all the time.
1: And it never went off?
0: And it never went off, no.
1: No message?
0: No message, no nothing.
1: And well, look, our poll of about 10 people so far has not been very successful for the National Oz Alert Siren.
0: Yeah, I could say that I'm not a big one at updating the software on my phone, but, it gets everything else. So I don't think it was very successful.
1: Well, it was meant to be 94% of Australians got the siren. It was very soft, the siren on my phone, but at least I did get a message. Maybe you better check the software update on your phone, Michael.
0: I'll check with it should have been a conversation over dinner tonight, but I missed it and forgot all about it then.
1: Good on you, Michael. Thanks for being here. 1-300-222-702. The former Australian competitive breakdancer who's going to feature in this new Netflix sports documentary series, part of the Untold series. Who might that be? 1-300-222-702, if you know. Andrew in Lismore. G'day, Andrew.
2: Yeah.
1: Hey, welcome. First time caller. Who is it? Who's the Australian featuring in the Untold Netflix series?
2: That'd have to be Donald Trump.
1: Donald Trump?
2: Yeah.
1: It's an Australian academic and former competitive breakdancer.
2: Tom Cruise.
1: It's not Tom Cruise. I don't think Tom Cruise or Donald Trump are Australian, but that's okay. Andrew, before I say goodnight, overwhelmed or underwhelmed by the Oz Alert emergency warning system today?
2: I'm concerned. As I said, it was like, I think it was like 1 hertz over our natural frequency of our bodies. So, I just blocked my ears and ran out of the room. Not something you want to hear.
1: Really?
2: Yeah.
1: So yours was loud.
2: Yeah, mine was like pretty odd, not like super loud, loud enough to not want to hear it.
1: Did it go for 10 seconds?
2: I blocked my ears, as I said, so.
1: Well, there you go. Gee, we have a lot of different responses tonight on the evening's quiz. Let's go to William in the Hunter Valley. Hi, William.
3: Hello, Renee.
1: The Australian academic and former competitive breakdancer who's going to feature in this new Netflix sports documentary, Untold.
3: I can't think of her actual name, but is she also known by Laser Beam? Is that the same girl that was at the Paris Olympics?
1: It is the girl from the Paris Olympics, but Laser Beam is not her nickname.
3: I honestly did not know. I'm so sorry.
1: That's okay. Don't be sorry. She did do the sprinkler and the kangaroo hop.
3: Yeah. She didn't go so well. Oh, that's right. My son's now whispering it in my ear. He said, "Dad, don't bring me into this. Don't bring me into this." Can I give you his answer?
1: William, strictly speaking, we can't do that.
3: Okay, that's
1: but,
3: fine.
1: But before I let you go, were you overwhelmed or underwhelmed by today's Oz Alert?
3: It is what it is. It didn't bother me, but I'll tell you, after all the advice that some of the experts were giving, all the domestic violence stuff, et cetera, it was very, very loud. And I tell you what, you wouldn't want to be on the phone with the handset up to your ear when it went off, that's for sure.
1: But I was on the phone with the handset up to my ear and I could barely hear it.
3: Oh, really? Okay. Maybe that's intentional. But what I did realise, because I was trying to listen to the 2 o'clock news on the ABC, of course, and I just pressed the down button on the phone and it shut it up straight away.
1: Oh, well, there's a trick. Hey, good on you, William. Thank you for being here tonight. 1-300-222-702. Who are we talking about here, this former competitive breakdancer? Very controversial at the last Olympics in Paris. Brett in Coonabarabran. Hello, Brett.
4: Hello.
1: Hello. Who are we talking about? Who's going to feature in this new Netflix Untold series?
4: Look, honestly, I really don't know.
1: She did the kangaroo hop as part of her breakdance.
4: Yes, yes, and she got an absolute caning from everybody, which was, yeah, it was unfortunate, but, what you see is what you get, I suppose.
1: She did get a caning. I wonder if Netflix will give her a fair showing.
4: Well, I hope so. I mean, she's an Aussie. She went and represented Australia.
1: But you don't know. You don't know the answer, Brett.
4: No, I don't.
1: That's all right. The Oz Alert emergency system then. There was a lot of talk about it. Were you overwhelmed or underwhelmed?
4: Well, it did come through for me. When the notice popped up on the screen, I actually screenshot it and put it up on Bookface and said, it's worked. I've now been alerted. And a friend of mine from the coast, like I'm in central New South Wales, a bossing friend who is deaf that has a cochlear implant said that it came through on her cochlear implant.
1: Oh, well, that's good. That's very good to hear.
4: So, well, yes, but that's a bit strange, I think.
1: Well, why so? Why would that be strange if it came through into her cochlear implant?
4: Well, is it not meant to be sent to your phone?
1: But is the cochlear implant connected to the phone so she can make phone calls?
4: Unsure about that one, but that would be perhaps a question to ask if anybody else with a cochlear implant got it buzzing in the head.
1: Thank you, Brett. On the text line, Narada says it's firmware you need to update, not software to update, apparently. We might ask our tech wizard, Seamus Byrne, who's joining us at 9 o'clock about that. Is it a firmware update you need to do on your phone? I don't even know what a firmware update is, but he'll know. There's the gong, and we're almost out of time. Sue in Campsie. Hello, Sue.
5: Hiya.
1: Gee, we haven't got through many questions tonight. Who's this Australian former competitive breakdancer who's going to feature in the new Untold Netflix sports documentary series?
5: Raygun.
1: Well done. Oh, which actually means you've won the quiz, Sue. It's just not long enough, is it, on a Monday night? The Monday mini is so squeezed. I do apologise. We've barely got through any questions. Sue, overwhelmed or underwhelmed by today's Oz Alert?
5: Well, I'm actually from the UK and I'm visiting my cousins here. So I didn't get it on my phone, but I don't know. I was a bit underwhelmed.
1: Underwhelmed because you didn't get it?
5: Yeah.
1: Do you have anything similar in Ireland where you're from?
5: They did a test a few years ago.
1: Yes, and?
5: Just about the same, only a few people's phones went off and they don't really use it anymore.
1: Oh, so it's old technology.
5: Yeah.
1: So what you did 3 years ago, you had a similar thing across Ireland and now they've thought it's not worth using. Is that right?
5: Yeah.
1: So what part of Ireland are you from, Sue?
5: Dublin.
1: Oh, okay. Well, I would have thought a national warning system, an emergency warning system would be useful for any country. So that is insightful and quite underwhelming, the whole idea of it. Sue, you're the winner of tonight's quiz as a visitor to Australia. What are we going to do? How are we going to send you out your fridge magnet?
5: Well, I'll just have to give it to my family who I'm staying with.
1: How long are you in Australia for?
5: I got here on Sunday, so I'm here for another 2 weeks.
1: Oh, well, if we're very quick, perhaps we can pop it in the mail sooner rather than later and get it to you before you go. We haven't even played any songs tonight. We normally play a song up to the 8 o'clock news. Would you like to choose one? Being a Dubliner, is there a song that you'd like to hear on Australian ABC radio?
5: I'm going to have to go with C'est la vie by Bewitched.
1: C'est la vie by Bewitched. Can we do that, Tash? That might be challenging, but we'll try. Would you have a second choice if we can't get that for you?
5: I don't mind. Just maybe a party song?
1: A party song? all right, I'll give you a party song. I'll give you a party song. I don't think we can get Bewitched so quickly. You're too cool for us, Sue. But we'll do our best to give you a party song. Thank you for being here and winning the quiz. Stay on the line. We'll get your details and we'll try to get you that fridge magnet before you leave the country.
5: Thank you.
1: Good on you, Sue.
6: Sean.
1: Will this do?

text line. This is quite funny. I cannot believe how quickly Ray Gun has been forgotten, says our texter. Wow, it's true, isn't it? Our memories fade fast. Coming up after 5 minutes of news at 8 o'clock, you're going to meet the founder of Mad Effing Witches. They are the pretty successful grassroots campaigners that have been campaigning against misogyny in the media for some time. And they've scalped Alan Jones, Kyle Sanderlands, even Karl Stefanovic, to name just a few. That's coming up after news. I'm Renee Grosch. This is Evenings.

0: ABC News, good evening. I'm William Howard Evans. Former Victorian Premier Ted Baillieu is urging Jacinta Allan to step down after she was informed earlier today that she has lost the support of the majority of Labor MPs. Deputy Premier Ben Carroll has confirmed his intention to lead the party to the next election, but Ms Allan says she will fight to keep her position. A spill motion is expected to be moved at Labor's caucus meeting tomorrow morning, but Mr Baillieu says Ms Allan should resign so the state can move on.
1: When you do sit in the Premier's chair and you sit in the Premier's office and you represent Victoria nationally, internationally, it's a very compelling state of mind that you have to adopt, and you have to put Victoria first.
0: A telecommunications expert says Australia's new AusAlert emergency warning system has passed its first nationwide test, despite glitches affecting a minority of users. Millions of compatible mobile phones received the 10-second emergency siren and warning message today, although some people reported not receiving the alert at all. Paul Butter is a telecommunications consultant, and he says minor issues are to be expected during the rollout of a new national system. However, the underlying infrastructure has performed as intended.
2: I think it was a success. This is a test. And if you then get 94% success rate, you know, that's not bad. It's a broadcasting system. So it operates like television and radio. And most of the towers worked. Obviously, you know, there will be some fine tuning taking place. But in relation to the actually infrastructure, it all worked.
0: Police in South Australia have recovered the body of a woman and her young child from the waters off Port Macdonald in the state's southeast, while the search continues for another infant also believed to be missing. George Yankovic reports.
3: Police say at about 11:15 this morning, emergency services were called to an area west of the town after a member of the public reported a car left unattended with its engine running. After a search operation, emergency services recovered the body of a 36-year-old woman from Compton near Mount Gambier, along with her toddler, whose age hasn't been specified. Police say they continue to have grave concerns for the other child's safety and are seeking information about a white Isuzu MUX, registration S592BJR.
0: An official in Ukraine says one person has been killed in the latest Russian drone attack on the country. The strike targeted port infrastructure in the southern Mykolaiv region. The official says a 48-year-old man has died and three civilian ships have been damaged in the attack. Iran has moved to dispel any notion it's seeking talks with the United States to try to bring about an end to the war. Larry Buttrose has the latest.
4: Iran's foreign ministry spokesperson Esmail Baghaei says Tehran has not asked for a resumption of talks. He says that's not in Iran's DNA. It comes after the US ambassador to the UN said President Donald Trump had paused attacks on Iran to give diplomacy more time. The US pause came after 13 consecutive nights of strikes, with Tehran saying it'll halt attacks too, as long as Washington does the same. Mr. Baghaei also says the situation in the closed Strait of Hormuz has not changed.
0: There are calls for more safeguards to be put in place when live facial recognition technology is used. Last month, Western Australia's police force became the first in the country to trial real-time facial recognition cameras, scanning crowds for people wanted by police, registered child sex offenders and missing persons. The University of Technology Sydney's responsible technology policy specialist, Lauren Perry, says there are limitations.
5: Firstly, there's the risk of bias or discrimination in the technology itself. So historically, we've seen that facial recognition actually works less effectively for people of colour, people who are older, and women as well.
0: The CEO of the West Tigers says there are promising signs playmaker Adam Dewey will remain at the NRL club after crisis talks between him and coach Benji Marshall. Dewey withdrew himself for a selection from Saturday's game against Canberra after he was asked to play out of his usual position, prompting speculation he'll leave the club. Sean Millichamp says Dewey, his coach and the club are a united front.
6: Adam will be at training tomorrow, which is a very good sign, and what's really important is that what is said in that room stays in that room. That's important for us as a club. We're all doing what's best for the club.
0: ABC News.
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8: Welcome back. Thank you for being here this Monday, the 27th of July. Sometimes you are convinced that there must be a thing called karma. This time it's good karma for Charlie Verco, the hero of the Bronte shark attack. You would well remember that from last month. Today, Charlie Verco is the winner of the World Paddleboard Championships in Hawaii. Couldn't have gone to a nicer person, don't you think? Now there's karma. Also coming up, we're going to take you back to the year 1992. Maybe you will remember some of the big moments, some of the music, or you might have a memory from that year that you're prepared to share. 1992 was the year that this was the big hit.

0: That's coming up in about 40 minutes or so when we go back to the year 1992 to ask what you were doing, what you remember. Perhaps you've got a story that you will share with us tonight on Evenings. 1-300-222-702 is the number. But before we do all of that, the founder of Mad Effing Witches joins us in a moment on what's being described as the rising tide of masculinism, a new movement. Now, the Mad Effing Witches have run some very successful grassroots campaigns against misogyny in the media, namely against Alan Jones, Kyle Sanderlands, even Carl Stefanovic. But what this new form or this new rights movement, masculinism, is doing in Australia is something that I don't quite understand. And maybe Jenny Hill, the founder of Mad Effing Witches, will. Could this movement actually be snowballing as a result of their efforts, as Kyle Sanderlands announces a new breakfast radio show, produced, presented, and streamed all by himself?
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0: Yeah, so this new men's rights movement, which I think is a bit different to what I've understood it to be in the past, it's gaining such momentum across the US. We know it's embedded in the US administration at present. Pete Hegseth, the now US Secretary of War, is a proponent. And there are suggestions that it's taking hold in Australia. You may have taken in some of Pauline Hanson's rhetoric of late around the new 26 weeks of paid paternity leave. She questioned, why would anyone need paternity leave? Why should business pay for women to take time off, was what she said. And then just last week about domestic violence, Pauline Hanson described domestic violence as being a two-way street. You have to wonder, don't you? Masculinism seems to be more than men's rights in a just world. It certainly doesn't seem to be about equal rights or equal opportunity for men and women. The thinking, as I understand it, is about the wholesale right for male domination. Jenny Hill joins us, the founder of Mad Effing Witches. Hello, Jenny.
3: Hi, Renee. How are you?
0: What do you understand, Jenny, about this new rights movement, masculinism?
3: Well, we've thought about it a lot, obviously, in the light of the rise of sort of Australian shock jocks and presenters who are presenting these days much more misogynist views. We think it's a bit of a pushback on the Me Too movement, which started back in about 2017, around the time that Harvey Weinstein was elected and a few people like that. And there was a pushback by women on, you know, starting to talk about sexual harassment and sexual assault a lot more. And there became, you know, a backlash, I think, from a lot of men's groups, including people like Andrew Tate, who were frightened that women were gaining too much power and too much equality, and they basically wanted women put back in our box.
0: I mean, as I've understood it, feminism has always been about women seeking equal opportunity, just seeking the chance for a fair playing field. Masculinism seems to be something quite different.
3: Oh, yes. Well, it's all about not wanting women to have equality or equal rights. It's a push for far more conservative times, you know, going back to the 1950s and 1960s, perhaps, of women sort of putting up with any kind of treatment and not having the rights to things like reproductive health care that we have in Australia, at least now. It's a huge backlash by a lot of groups of men who see that women being more equal would be a bad thing because it would take away rights from them. And so they don't want that to happen. So there's a push to you know, the tradwife thing of having women back in the kitchen. The United States has recently overturned abortion rights and, you know, many, many other aspects to this, you know, to try to prevent what women want, which is obviously to have equal rights.
0: In the United States, one US journalist for The Atlantic, Helen Lewis, she writes that masculinism is a relatively new movement that brings together passionate and disparate activist groups.

0: lobbyists, what they all have in common, what they all agree upon, is that women's rights have gone too far and that feminism has destroyed their world.
1: Yep.
0: Is this,
1: they absolutely
0: is this,
1: do. Yep.
0: Is this force, do you see this force in Australia?
1: Oh, yes. Well, we saw it in Alan Jones in the remarks that he made about people like Julia Gillard and Jacinda Ardern, which were completely unpunished by any regulators or his bosses. And that's where our campaigns actually started, as of us just looking on incredulously as, you know, people with, you know, huge followings and big ratings were able to say that someone like Jacinda Ardern should get a few backhanders just because they didn't agree with her politics. So, yeah, it's that's where we started, is trying to push back against people like Alan Jones, Kyle Sandilands. Carl Stefanovic was more on the race issue, which kind of runs alongside the misogyny issue, but certainly people who just do not want, you know, the equality that that people have been fighting for decades.
0: In the United States, as I understand it, and I'm quite upset about this, but I understand that there is an evangelist preacher who is gaining so much support. He has 170 churches. His name is Doug Wilson. He wants to go so far as to change the constitution in the United States to take away women's ability to vote. Now, this is a man who Pete Hegseth, one of the most powerful men in the United States of America, Pete Hegseth goes to his church.
1: Mm-hmm. Yeah, well, the rise of people, a person like Donald Trump, is frightening for women all around the world. They've already, as I said earlier, overturned abortion rights in the United States. They've got a stacked Supreme Court, so there's a lot of other rights that have been taken away from women and minority groups. And this has emboldened, you know, conservative groups in the United States, but in Australia as well, to kind of think that they can grab back what they see as a loss of power. And you're absolutely right. It's terrifying, and I think it's why groups such as ours have started to spring up in the last 5 to 10 years, because there's a lot of us now. We're about 75% women, but we're also 25% men who agree that the rights of women being eroded is not in anyone's best interests. So there's people such as ourselves who are desperately trying to stop happening, what is happening at the moment. United States, for the moment at least, is probably a lost cause, but we do have a lot of fighting, you know, to do to maintain the rights that we have in Australia. We probably won't get too much of a erosion of our rights federally while the current Labor government is in power, but we have to remember that that's not a foregone conclusion after the next election, especially with the rise of, as you said in your introduction, people like Pauline Hanson. And we also have to remember that things like abortion are the, you know, the preserve of state governments in Australia, and they're constantly under attack. I mean, I think it was only, I can't remember, but it was probably only about 12 to 15 years ago that in Victoria abortion rights were nearly overturned, and more recently other states have come close to, you know, similar issues. So we all, you know, women and men who care about women, now's the time to, you know, not be complacent at any level about any of these issues. And if we want to retain the, you know, how far we've come, we have to keep fighting.
0: Jenny Hill, your grassroots campaign has been hugely successful fighting against misogyny and sexism in the Australian media. How did you do it? How did you actually get so much support? How did you get the ear of advertisers and

0: And how did you run the campaign to get the ear of them so that these boycotts against these big media personalities were so successful?
1: Sure. Well, we started in 2016 when Peter Dutton meant to send a text to a mate calling a woman journalist a mad effing witch, but he accidentally sent it to the journalist herself. It got in the media and, you know, it blew up, and our movement was born from that. Mm. Then in 2019, when Alan Jones said what he did about Jacinda Ardern, we as a group, and our followers, we've got about 200,000 followers, they were so outraged by those comments that we decided to record the advertisers on Alan Jones's radio show and then give our followers lists of the names and contact details of those advertisers. And then our followers simply contacted those advertisers and asked whether they wanted to fund or pay for that kind of horrible misogynist content. And in huge numbers, they decided, no, they didn't want to be associated with that. And 530 advertisers pulled out over a period of about 9 months. And in May 2020, Alan Jones was, they didn't call it a sacking. They said that he had retired, but it was pretty clearly he left because so many advertisers had pulled out that 2GB, his employer, couldn't afford to employ him anymore. And then in 2024, Kyle Sandilands decided to move his radio show national, starting in Melbourne, and we decided we weren't happy with that based on his absolutely horrific and depraved misogynist, racist and homophobic content. So we did the same thing. We have a group of about 30 volunteers who listen to the radio show, record the advertisers, and our followers contact them. And that took a fair bit longer. It took about 18 months. But in March this year, mostly because we had cost Kyle Sandilands' employer, Kiss FM, $22 million.
0: Lost advertising.
1: Lost advertising. So it's probably, they haven't announced it yet, but it's probably close to $50 million over the whole time of the campaign. Kyle and Jackie ended up being sacked. And that was kind of, they said it was about an argument that two of them had on air, but the CEO of ARN Media, who owns Kiss FM, admitted that it was, you know, most of the reason that they decided to terminate their contracts was because there were just no advertisers left on the show. When I say none, there were probably, we had about 1,100 advertisers that we listed as having departed. There were probably 20 or 30 advertisers left on the show.
0: Jenny, did these advertisers depart because of ethical or moral issues, or because there was a commercial imperative to distance themselves from these shock jocks?
1: That's a good question. I would say mostly the commercial side of it. There were just so many people who said that they wouldn't buy their products while they funded the Kyle's show that they made a commercial decision. Maybe not so much about earnings, but more about things around brand safety, that, you know, brands these days don't like to associate themselves with content that they see as sort of dangerous to their brand. But for some companies, absolutely a moral and ethical component there. Lots of employees at some of these companies would go to their bosses and, you know, particularly women, and say, well, I'm a woman working for this company and you're actually funding content that is dangerous to me. And so companies would pull out on

0: that basis as well. Mm. So both.
1: Mm. And now we hear and learn that Kyle Sandilands is launching his new Look breakfast radio show, produced, presented, and streamed all by himself.
0: Yep.
1: What do you think the end result of that will be? Will it sort of die a death of sorts, or will he grow in force?
0: It's very hard to know. There's very different opinions. We won't be running campaigns against that podcast or broadcast or whatever he'd like to call it, because it doesn't have commercial advertisers. And we only run campaigns against commercial advertisers. We think it's very unlikely to be successful. Obviously, he'll attract some listeners, maybe several thousand, maybe more. But those people will pay for the content. And if they're adults and they're freely paying for the content that they're receiving, then good luck to them. Doesn't mean we're going to agree with the content. I'm sure we're probably not, but it's, you know, adults are allowed to access different kinds of content in this country if they want to. What we objected to was it going out over, you know, free over mainstream airwaves with vulnerable people and children listening and, you know, a much bigger audience. I'm sure he won't have the audience that he had on radio.
1: Can I ask you this, Jenny Hill? On the text line, someone's texted in, I worked in marketing for a business that was contacted regarding advertising on the Kyle and Jackie O show. It actually did change our perspective on who we advertise with and where we put our money. It was fantastic work by the volunteer who reached out to us. Your critics say that mad effing witches used guerrilla tactics, ambushing people. Is that an unfair criticism?
0: Well, if anyone did that, we've never heard of it and we wouldn't claim them as one of our followers. One of the main things we did was constantly demand that our followers be incredibly polite and civil when they contacted companies to object to what they were funding, and we see that as a perfectly legitimate act, you know, in a democratic society. I mean, someone put Kyle on air. They had their free speech to put him on air, so we kind of have our free speech to object to the content if we want to, and enough people were concerned about what was going out over the airwaves to just write polite emails and social media messages. I don't even really know what guerrilla tactics means, to be honest. We've been accused of, you know, bullying and silencing people and cancelling people. Well, I guess our response to that is that the mostly wealthy, mostly white, mostly male people who've owned and controlled Australia's media for centuries always had all say on what went to air and who had the voices. And now that a kind of a group of sweary women, if you like, are fighting back and saying, well, not so fast, maybe we'll have a little bit of a say over what's going to air, all of a sudden they consider that we're not allowed to do that. Well, we would beg to differ.
1: This idea that women's rights have gone too far, it's such a sad idea, isn't it? Everyone knows young women. Everyone has a mother. Everybody, you know, has sisters and women in their lives. I guess we have to think of the hundreds of years, the 120-odd years or 150-odd years that the women's movement, known as feminism, worked so hard just for some equal opportunity between the sexes.
0: Yep.
1: For that all to unravel now and to be accused that women have ruined communities, they've stopped having enough babies to replace society, particularly white women, that women shouldn't be in positions of power, that they should go back to traditional homemaker lives, and that men should control their wives' lives and men should dominate the world. I mean, it's so confusing to understand how we've arrived here.
0: It really

0: is, especially in the context of there's an epidemic of violence against women still in Australia and around the world. 41 women have been killed in Australia so far this year, roughly 30 of them by an intimate partner or ex-partner. And it's known via research that when men speak about women in derogatory and degrading ways, those men who actually say those words may not themselves be violent, but they, or you know, physically violent, but they do validate and potentially even encourage other men who are violent to perhaps commit more violence against women. And that's probably the main thing we're fighting against is the growing disrespect towards women. It actually influences, you know, it causes real harm to real women, you know, being able to walk the streets safely, but more importantly, being able to be safe in their own homes.
1: Jenny Hill, thank you for giving us your time tonight. Someone else is saying, yes, I work for a company. We asked ARN Media. They were the broadcasters for the Kyle and Jackie O show. We asked them to stop running our ads during Kyle's show. Thank goodness for mad effing witches who targeted us and let us know. I don't think our company was even aware that our ads were being aired during that time slot.
0: So yeah, that's that's a very common thing that a lot of companies said to us. They thanked us for, you know, letting them know so that they could stop paying for ads during that program. They were grateful. Yeah, so thank you to that caller.
1: Mm. Hey, Jenny, thank you for your time. Keep going with the
0: thank you.
1: With the tough fight. Jenny Hill.
0: Thank you. Okay.
1: The founder of the grassroots campaign against misogyny in the mainstream media, Mad Effing Witches.
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0: Was it not the funniest? One of the best shows ever made. Tim Brooke Taylor, Graham Garden, and Bill Oddie. Thank you, Sean, on the text line. Is it true that Bill Oddie has passed away? Yes, we can confirm that the great Bill Oddie has died at the age of 85. Of course, he came to prominence with this show. So funny, wasn't he? Bill Oddie also established himself as an authority on wildlife. He presented a whole lot of television shows for the BBC called Spring Watch, Autumn Watch, all about local wildlife. He has received many tributes tonight on social media for his wit and intelligence. David Foster has said, "It is with deep sadness that I announce the passing of Bill Oddie, the country's best-loved birder. Bill was a multi-talented celebrity, a wildlife presenter, a broadcaster, a comedian, a writer, a songwriter, a musician and a conservationist. Rest in peace, Bill Oddie. You are truly one of the best."
1: Evenings with Renee Grosch.
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0: Yes, well, the Australian paddleboarder, Charlie

0: Virko, 25 years of age, has just won the World Paddleboarding Championships in Honolulu. You may have seen that news earlier today. Well, this is the same Charlie Virko that saved the life of Leah Stewart at Bronte Beach last month. Here is Charlie Virko speaking on 702 ABC Radio Sydney earlier today.
1: It's been really fun and I'm really grateful that I get to do this sport and do it with a whole lot of mates that love paddling and do it around my family as well. The currents were with us even in that slow patch for about an hour where the swell was coming across us and you couldn't really catch them very much. The water was moving with you, so you still kept up a pretty good pace, which kept me close enough in touch that when I hit the 3-hour mark, I went to Dad and George and said, Can I go for it? And they said, yeah, give it a rip, and managed to hit some really good pace once the wind was in the right direction.
0: Is there a more deserving person to win the World Paddleboard Championships and break a world record today than Charlie Virko? You would well remember the story last month, 11 a.m, Saturday, the 13th of June, when Leah Stewart was swimming in the ocean in the eastern suburbs. Between the flags, no brackish water, it was a clear wintry morning, and a great white shark attacked her. It was Charlie Virko. It was Charlie Virko who really was the hero on that day. To remember that, Sharon Deans is the Vice President of the Coogee Surf Lifesaving Club. Hello, Sharon.
2: Oh, hi, Renee.
0: What a tremendous outcome for Charlie Virko today, breaking the world record.
2: He's an absolute legend, isn't he?
0: We couldn't be happier for him.
2: Couldn't be happier for him. I think the whole Coogee community would agree with me. He is just awesome. Look, you know, he totally deserves it. I mean, just hearing him there say that, you know, he had a lot of fun. I mean, he was in those waters for 4 hours. He really is, you know, an amazing competitor and just a true surf lifesaver, you know, out there. He just reacted and he did what we're trained to do. So I'm just so proud of him.
0: The story is that he was out there paddling with his father, wasn't he, when we heard someone yell shark attack?
2: I believe so, yes. He was paddling, was training for this event that he's just won.
0: Yeah.
2: yes.
0: Yeah. And he left his father and immediately went to help Leah Stewart.
2: Yeah, just awesome. And it's exactly, you know, what we're trying to do. You hear help, you see the arm go up, you react. And that's what surf lifesavers do on the beaches, you know, like through summer, our patrolling periods. That's what we're there to do, preserve life.
0: I remember reading it on the day thinking, how frightening to be. I mean, I know that he's on a paddleboard, but there is a great white and there's blood everywhere in the water. Sorry to sound so graphic and make people take their mind back to that. But that was the reality. He had to make the decision, do I sort of save myself or do I save this woman that I don't know?
2: Exactly. He just went into survival mode. He went into, you know, there's danger here, but he went towards danger. And so often you hear that with people that just react to save another person, and he did that. I'm sure his mind has reflected on that. But that's, you know, it was just incredible that he was there at the right time to save Leah.
0: I remember reading that he described not being able to even sort of take in Leah's injuries. He knew that she was drifting in and out of consciousness and he was holding on to her as best he could to drag her along with him to shore. And I remember thinking, what an incredible power over your mind to not look at the reality of what she was dealing with, knowing that if he took that in or if he thought about that too much, he wouldn't be able to get her to shore.
2: Yeah, absolutely. And I think when these things are happening, they often say they happen so quickly. And so perhaps, you know, the mind's not catching up and you just do, you just act and you just keep going, knowing that you've just got to keep, you know, you've got to move away or get away from the danger and get her to shore. And it is a bit like that, I think, that you're just reacting, you're just going with it. And, you know, he just did an incredible job.
0: So Charlie Virko, he wins in Honolulu the World Paddleboard Championships. Like, he has won it before, but he's actually broken the world record this time.
2: He has. He's just incredible. I don't think the conditions were all that great either.

0: together. It wasn't like it was, you know, calm waters to and to break the world record. Just amazing. What an amazing guy.
1: Mm. Yeah. I mean, it's not like there weren't other competitors. There were some 90 athletes from all over the world, the US, Canada, Japan, France and Australia all competing. And that's got to be karma, doesn't it?
0: Perhaps so, yes.
1: Yes. Well, yes, congratulations. Absolutely. We're very proud. And we are so happy that Leah Stewart is doing well.
0: As we are as well. We're all still there right behind her, and she's just such a trooper. She wrote us a beautiful letter to the club to thank us for everything we've done, and we sent that through to the membership, and everyone's just so happy that she's making the road to recovery. It's just such a relief for everyone.
1: Good on you. Thank you so much for being here, Sharon.
0: Thanks, Renee.
1: Have a good night. Sharon Deans is the Vice President of the Coogee Surf Lifesaving Club. You would remember, wouldn't you, 11 a.m. back in June, the 13th of June at Coogee. Sorry, I think before I said Bronte Beach, it was Coogee Beach. It's a day that's hard to forget.
2: Breakfast with Ross Solly.
3: 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I have 4 kids, so that probably explains a lot.
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1: It is time to take you back to kind of a random year. We do this every Monday to sort of ask you what you were doing perhaps in that year that was significant, that you remember. We're going to play you some of the big ticket items, some of the news events, some of the hit songs, the hit movies. Maybe it will spark a memory that you'd be willing to share. What were you doing in the year 1992? 1300 222 702 is the number, or the text line. 0467 922 702.

That's Billy Ray Cyrus. In 2026, his daughter Miley Cyrus is probably a bigger star. But in 1992, Billy Ray Cyrus was really somebody. And that song, Achy Breaky Heart, was a massive hit right across the world and indeed in Australia.

service man. 1992 really marked the formal end of the Cold War. US President George H.W. Bush and Russian President Boris Yeltsin formally declared an end to the Cold War at Camp David, the summit, in February of 1992. It was also the year of the Mabo decision.

0: the High Court of Australia delivers the historic Mabo versus Queensland judgment on June the 3rd, 1992, legally recognising native title and overturning terra nullius. What do you remember from 1992? On the text line, I remember 1992 as the year that Nirvana toured Australia. Indeed it was. In fact, it wasn't just Nirvana, but a whole bunch of artists came to Australia for this big day out. That was the big day out. Some of the live recording of that was in January the 25th, 1992. Nirvana alongside a whole bunch of local acts, but it was really Smells Like Teen Spirit that was the song of the moment, wasn't it? The audience successfully forcing their way onto the stage before launching into the mosh pit for a round of crowd surfing. That was the thing of the time, wasn't it? 1992, Jay says, I was 10. My biggest memory was discovering Madonna's very controversial coffee table book that my parents' friends had bought. In retrospect, or probably it wasn't something that all the tween kids needed to flick through in the treehouse in the backyard, but it did answer a lot of questions. None of us knew, and plenty of questions that we all had. There you go, Madonna's controversial coffee table book. Stephen in Stoker's Siding. Hi, Stephen.
1: Hello.
0: What do you remember from 1992?
1: I remember a joke about achy, breaky heart.
0: Oh, yeah?
1: Where there was a cowboy and there was a bikie. They were on death row and the warden came down and said, you got final wish to the cowboy. What would you like? And he said, I want to hear achy, breaky heart one more time. And then the warden turned to the bikie and said, what would you like? And he said, kill me first.
0: Is it that bad, is it?
1: I think it is.
0: Thank you, Stephen. Fair enough. We won't play it again. In fact, a few people agree. Please don't play Billy Ray Cyrus. I'll sign anything, says Jenny. Someone else on the text line, 0467 922 702, is remembering 1992 as the year I had my firstborn. And oh my goodness, I do detest that song. Thank you, Jane. 1992, Prime Minister Paul Keating was in office in the top job. He introduced the One Nation Economic Stimulus Package to jumpstart the nation following the 1990 recession that we had to have. Remember that? Unemployment was very high. That's not a good thing to remember. It peaked at kind of 11% during 1992, marking the highest unemployment rate Australia had seen since the Great Depression. That was a low point, wasn't it? What do you remember? Well, some good things. Bananas in Pyjamas launched.

0: premiering on the 20th of July in 1992. It was also the year that The Late Show launched, created by the D Generation, that aired on the ABC in July of 1992. Do you remember the Melbourne comedians Mick Molloy, Tom Gleisner, Tony Martin, Rob Sitch and Judith Lucy, all part of the D Generation? You might remember in March of that year, Queen Elizabeth II came to Australia, and during her visit to Canberra, Paul Keating kind of put his arm or his hand on the small of Queen Elizabeth II's back, and that sparked an absolute outrage. The international media, or the Fleet Street media, went berserk, and they dubbed Paul Keating as the Lizard of Oz. Does anybody remember that? Those pictures kind of went, well, if it was in today's world, they would have gone viral, as we say. 1992 was the year of the Barcelona Olympics. The Games were held in July and August of 1992 in Barcelona. You may remember some of those big events, but particularly the Dream Team. They were a big talking point.
1: The 1992 Dream Team, they're widely known as the best basketball roster ever assembled. They won their 8 games by an average of 43 points at the Barcelona Olympic Games. That roster, which of course boasted 11 Hall of Famers, it won their gold medal game against Croatia to cap off one of the most prolific displays of dominance in the history of team sports.
2: Never before and never again will there be such a team. 11 Hall of Famers, the most magnificent assemblage of athletic talent ever gathered together on one roster in any sport at any time. Its mission? To reclaim for the U.S. the Men's Olympic Basketball Championship. After the U.S. won only the bronze medal at the Olympics in Seoul, the college kids were jettisoned.
3: And I'm kind of disappointed that the teams from the United States have lost the last couple of years. And it's frustrating, especially the way those other teams be running and jumping around like they've done something special. It kind of really makes me mad.
0: Michael Jordan, Magic Johnson, Larry Bird and Charles Barkley, the Dream Team, the U.S. basketball Dream Team of 1992. Have you got a memory of that? Maybe you remember the Barcelona Olympics for the Awesome Foursome, who claimed history on Catalonia's Lake Banyoles, as the Melbournean quartet produced what I think is still considered as Australia's finest hour in rowing. Here they are.
4: The Coxless Fours of James Tompkins, Nick Green, Mike Mackay and Andrew Cooper had already won the world championship twice. Now their class put them in the lead early. They weren't headed from there.
5: Look, more than anything, it's just a big relief. And the last couple of days, just, I don't know how many times I've rode this race.
0: Yeah, a great gold medal in Australia's Olympic history, the Awesome Foursome. 1992 was also the year that the Sydney Harbour Tunnel opened. It was August of that year. It opened to ease the traffic congestion into the city, roughly halving trip times for commuters. And whilst the opening was considered a roaring success, as all bits of infrastructure, it wasn't without its teething problems.
6: The Sydney Harbour Tunnel has passed its first major test after an historic day of smooth flowing traffic beneath the water, in many cases halving journey times.
7: 3 hours before the toll gates opened, hundreds of Sydneysiders packed the entry lanes to the tunnel.
8: Well, there's nothing like being first.
9: All set.
7: And the go-ahead was given at 3 o'clock. The race was on to be the first through. Commuters paying the new $2 toll, the time from one side of the city to the other has been halved. But not everyone agreed the tunnel was a success. A band of Greenpeace demonstrators held up cars at the toll booths. 10 protesters were taken away by police, but were not charged. There was also confusion over the new bus lane, reserved all day, exclusively for buses and taxis. One car clipped a bus trying to cut across. Others had trouble adjusting to new lane arrangements on the Carl Expressway.
0: Any memories of that? The Sydney Harbour Tunnel opening for the first time in August 1992 with a $2 toll. Let me know, 0467 922 702. What of significance happened for you in 1992? Catherine in Normanhurst, thank you for you. Thank you, Catherine. She says, it was mid-November 1992 and we lost my dad suddenly. It was due to a medical error, a human error. He went into hospital because he had cancer in his jaw and he didn't make it home. Oh, that's very sad, Catherine. Very sad to hear, particularly on this night when we've learnt that Bill Oddie from The Goodies has lost his battle with life. He has died at the age of 85, one of the world's best-loved comedians, Bill Oddie. I remember him so well. Back to 1992, it was also the year that Paul Keating introduced mandatory employer-funded superannuation system. Here it is.
9: My question is to the Prime Minister. Has the Prime Minister's attention been drawn to reports on the need for governments to promote policies which ensure that people save for their retirement? Can the Prime Minister inform the House of our government's intentions in this regard?
10: What a good question.
11: The Honourable Prime Minister.
12: Mr Speaker, this House last night passed the superannuation guarantee levy. In doing so, it has entrenched in legislation a great reform which will be of great benefit to coming generations of Australians. Mr Speaker, for the first time in our history, well in advance of reform in other advanced industrial countries, ordinary Australians will be able to build a decent nest egg for their retirement as a result of the policies of the Labor movement.
0: The first mandatory employer-funded superannuation system for Australia launched July the 1st in 1992. I wish my employer was putting more in for my super. What about you? Paul Keating also famously gave the Redfern speech. Let's take a listen.
12: The starting point might be to recognise that the problem starts with us, the non-Aboriginal Australians. It begins, I think, with an act of recognition. Recognition that it was we who did the dispossessing. We took the traditional lands and smashed the traditional way of life. We brought the diseases and the alcohol. We committed the murders. We took the children from their mothers. We practiced discrimination and exclusion. It was our ignorance and our prejudice and our failure to imagine that these things could be done to us. We failed to ask, how would I feel if this was done to me? As a consequence, we failed to see that what we were doing degraded us all.
0: December. In Redfern, December the 10th, 1992, considered one of the most important speeches in Australian history, Paul Keating's famous Redfern speech. Derek in Riverstone. Hello, Derek.
13: Yeah, hi. Hi, Renee.
0: 1992. Where were you?
13: 1992. Yeah, I was still at the post office.
0: Mm.
13: Because I remember there was a 3% pay rise, which Paul Keating said, that's going into superannuation, even though the post office had 5%, and then they had another 3%. And then the compound effect of that, that if my wages went from $100 to $103, the next pay rise should have been based on $103, not $100.
0: Mm.
13: So the compound effect of that was quite profound.
0: Mm.
13: The other one, with the opening of the Harbour Tunnel, that was the best ever bottom of the harbour scheme.
0: Yep.
13: As they said at the time. Yeah, so there you go. Mm.
0: Did you agree with that?
13: What, bottom of the harbour scheme?
0: Yeah.
13: Yeah. Well, we paid off the Sydney Harbour Bridge and then they reintroduced the tolls again.
0: Yeah, they did.
13: A bit like the M4 I paid off, or all the Sydney siders paid off for two or three loans. Then they put another lane in and they introduced the toll again. So I maintain I only drove on that which I had paid off and don't charge me any toll on the M4.
0: Thank you, Derek. 1992 was also the year that Strictly Ballroom, the iconic Australian film, was released. Director Baz Luhrmann, it was his breakthrough debut.
14: Fred!
15: When
10: haven't you?
11: There's no time. Do you still want to dance with me?
10: Ahora. I brought this just in case.
11: Come on.
14: Entonces, ¿a qué estamos esperando? Ahí va el premio y vamos a la calle.

0: a disqualification.
1: A very Australian film, wasn't it? Strictly Ballroom came out in 1992. Jeanette says, I'd like to thank Paul Keating. I'm a self-funded retiree, and thanks to my superannuation, I'm able to live quite well, says Jeanette from North Haven. Another big song from 92. Do you know this one? Is it any better than Achy Breaky Heart?

0: think I would have preferred to have seen Nirvana at the Big Day Out than had this on high rotation. What about you? I'm Renee Crosh. This is Evenings. Thank you for being here and choosing the ABC. However you're listening, whether it's on TV Channel 25, the ABC Listen app, maybe you're on the good old-fashioned AM dial or streaming on the web, thank you for being here. It's news time now at 9 o'clock.
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2: ABC News, good evening. I'm William Howard Evans. Victoria's Deputy Premier Ben Carroll has confirmed he will run for Victorian Labor leadership. Georgia Lenton-Williams has more.
3: In a social media statement, Ben Carroll said he'd informed the Premier, Jacinta Allen, he would nominate for the leadership of the Victorian Labor Party. He said a group of his colleagues had asked him to put his hand up. He added, it was not an easy decision, but it was clear Ms. Allen had lost the majority support of caucus and the stakes at the upcoming election were too high. A delegation of Labor MPs met with the Premier this morning to urge her to resign. The Premier has so far resisted, having written to the party's state secretary to say she will contest any leadership ballot, which is likely to take place tomorrow.
2: The powerful heads of the Australian Council of Trade Unions, Sally McManus and Michelle O'Neill, have announced their resignations to make way for a new generation. Ms. McManus has been the ACTU's secretary since 2017 and Ms. O'Neill has held the role of president since 2018. They'll both exit this year, with Ms. McManus to finish at the end of August and Ms. O'Neill to depart before the year's end. Their replacements are yet to be decided on. The test of the new AusAlert system has received mixed reactions, with some saying they support it, while others did not receive the test at all. Maya Cordick has more.
4: Millions of phones blasted the emergency siren at the same time across the country. The 10-second tone was designed to grab attention and provide critical information during an unfolding emergency, such as a bushfire, flood or cyclone. Residents across WA have shared their thoughts on the test.
5: I thought it did the trick, and honestly, I was kind of expecting it to be louder.
6: No, can't really tell why. I'm with Optus, so I guess we'll find out if I get it later or not.
7: I think it's a fantastic idea because everybody's got mobile phones these days.
4: The technology is already active in 30 countries worldwide, including New Zealand and Japan.
2: One Nation leader, Pauline Hanson, has lost her appeal in a racial discrimination case against Deputy Greens leader Maureen Faruqi. Tony Ibrahim reports.
8: Senator Maureen Faruqi had posted a tweet in the hours following Queen Elizabeth II's death in September 2022. After offering condolences, she said she couldn't mourn the leader of a racist empire. Senator Pauline Hanson replied by telling Senator Faruqi to piss off back to Pakistan. In November 2024, the federal court ruled Senator Hanson's public remarks breached the Racial Discrimination Act, ordering her to delete the tweet and pay Senator Faruqi's legal costs. Today, the federal court upheld the decision, dismissing Senator Hanson's appeal.
2: The Invasive Species Council says it's vital to develop new biocontrols to reduce the population of feral rabbits in Australia. With current biocontrols losing their effectiveness, the federal government is expected to announce $2.6 million in funding to develop a new strain of Khaleesi virus. CEO of the Invasive Species Council, Jack Goff, says when the virus was first introduced in the 1990s, it reduced the population by about 98%.
9: The consequence of that is often after that we start to get some complacency moving into land managers and governments because the population has gone right down. And as I often say, no one cares about invasive species until suddenly everyone cares. And that's what's been happening with rabbits lately as those numbers have started to really rapidly rise.
2: To sport, the AFL has confirmed Western Australia will host State of Origin fixtures again in 2027 and 2029. South Australia will take on WA at Perth Stadium next year. off the back of this year's sold-out clash between the Black Swans and Victoria. SA will then host Victoria at Adelaide Oval in 2028 before the event returns to Perth in 2029 for a clash between WA and Victoria. AFL Chief Executive Andrew Dillon says the success of Origin's return this year will only increase the appetite among fans and players.
10: No one really knew what the game was going to be like, and what we saw was actually footy at its finest. The ball moved around, and so I think so quickly it was a quick game. What's the scoring? So I think what we'll see is, you know, there'll be a different build-up for the players.
2: And the AFL has confirmed that Brisbane defender Ty Gallop will be referred directly to the tribunal for a serious misconduct charge on Port Adelaide's Mitch Georgiades. Gallop appeared to shove the Port forward face first into the turf following a tackle in the Lions' win at home on Sunday. The 20-year-old is the second player charged with serious misconduct this year. ABC News.
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0: Welcome back and thank you for being here. Coming up, Tash Hotman will be here, Evenings producer, with what everyone's talking about online, what's trending, that kind of thing. We're also off to the movies in about 40 minutes or so. The Wizard of the Kremlin is a new film starring Jude Law, and it's all about the inexorable rise of Russian President Vladimir Putin and how his spin doctor, actually, is responsible for his meteoric rise to becoming the modern-day czar of Russia, if you like. This is a film that I am particularly interested in seeing. So very much looking forward to Blake Howard's review of that. And he's going to compare it and contrast it to Wag the Dog. Remember that great film. So that's coming up your way. But before we do all of that, it's time to talk tech. And Seamus Byrne is here, our technology reporter from Biteside.com. Hello, Seamus.
13: Good evening, Renee.
0: Now, before we get into talking about how AI is out of control, can I just ask you one quick question for a listener about the Oz Alert National Warning System today?
13: Yeah.
0: So there was a question or a comment saying it's not the software you have to update on your phone to get the Oz Alert system. You have to update your firmware. Is that right? And what does that actually even mean?
13: Yeah. Look, it's really complicated because of the fact that obviously, we have so many different physical devices as well as, there's two main operating systems now, Android and iOS on Apple phones. But within that, then there are so many different models with different hardware, different, different radios essentially that, you know, sit then within those systems in terms of the physical hardware. So, you know, I think the caller's right that within certain kinds of models, there will also be certain firmware updates that might sort of update it to make it work properly with some of these sorts of things. But when you're talking about the, you know, a lot of edge cases, which is, you know, the main thing here, which is, you know, lots of those different systems that are on a specific, update of a specific both firmware or the software system. So firmware is something that basically sits at the lowest level of the software stack within a device. And that's the thing that actually, you almost like tells the physical device how to then start running the rest of its software in a way. So it's the trickiest thing for people to be able to update. In a lot of regards, I think it's the sort of thing where ultimately you'll probably buy a new phone or new device before, it can just be so hard to actually even find out from your manufacturer how to get those firmware updates appropriately in place. But this might also be a trigger where some of the companies who find out that maybe a lot of people who had their device and weren't getting that alert, maybe they'll also push out some updates that does actually help some of these things get fixed for the, you know, this Australian environment.
0: Mm. I recently wasn't able to get the new iOS update because I didn't have enough phone data. And I had to go and buy a whole new phone. It was ridiculous.
13: Oh, like in terms of the storage space available to be able to run the update.
0: Correct.
13: Yeah, things like, yeah. It's such a rolling mess these days where we have, you know, just ongoing updates, ongoing improvements in all sorts of areas, but it always then means at certain points older devices get told, you know, you can't have the new software toys anymore, and that's really hard.
0: Mm. And so I couldn't access my work email, and I was so frustrated that I thought, bugger it, I'm just going to have to get a whole new phone. Anyway, that's a different story. Let's talk about AI out of control. It was a big story, wasn't it, last week when OpenAI, owner of ChatGPT and other AI systems, was experimenting with an AI system, and it got totally out of control. It went rogue and hacked into an entirely different AI system, all of its own accord.
13: Yeah, it's a huge story. I think there's so many sort of layers to what's actually gone on here, because I remember when we first actually heard about what was happening, it was that Hugging Face, this other AI startup that's very focused on open source models and you're creating an environment where people can share open source models, that they had initially announced that they'd been hacked by some sort of agentic system. You know, so some kind of autonomous AI had hacked their systems, and they announced that. And then it was, you know, a few days later after that announcement that we then learned that actually this system was from OpenAI, you know, the sort of one of the absolute, you know, foundational companies in this space right now. And that the really interesting part was that they basically said they were testing the security abilities of a very advanced new model, and that that was meant to be contained within a special, what they call a sandbox, where it was meant to be running tests inside this environment, but it found a way to exploit the sandbox itself in order to get out of the sandbox. And then, you know, the second stage was basically that the task it had been asked to complete, it decided to try to find a way to cheat on that test. And the best way to cheat on that test was to hack into Hugging Face and find the test, the answer to the test, basically go and find, you know, the hidden test results on some other server, so it could then, you know, pretend it had actually succeeded in the first test, but instead, you know, managed to do something that everyone had hoped would not be possible anytime soon.
0: So it wasn't directed to do that by a human being. It went rogue and did it of its own accord.
13: Yeah, and one of the big things here where, you know, AI safety researchers start to get involved is when something of this level has happened, that they're saying we really want transparency over what exactly had you asked this model to do, because understanding exactly what kind of a prompt they gave it would help people to then know, you know, what kind of a safety risk is this? You know, was it told to only do certain things? What kind of, you know, guardrails were put around it through that prompt? Or was it just told, do anything you can to solve this problem? Yeah, like what kind of open-ended version of that idea was it given to

0: say, just do anything you have to do in order to achieve this, this particular test outcome. And in that case, then of course, if it's been told, do anything that you have to do, then it makes sense that, it might go great. If anything means hacking through not only our own system, but into another company's system, then I'll do whatever I want.
1: It's pretty frightening, isn't it?
0: Yeah, look, it really is. And I think it is the kind of thing where people who care about

0: care about AI safety in particular. And, you know, there's an important distinction here, right?
1: Who doesn't compare? Who doesn't think about that constantly?
0: OpenAI and Anthropic, to a degree here, are the kinds of companies where they're pushing really hard to be on the frontier, right, to see just how much these can do. And this is where, I guess, you know, that difference between security researchers and safety researchers here is that people who work in safety are saying we need safety built in by design at the core of these systems to kind of have that ethical framework attached, not just the, you know, do whatever you can to achieve a result, but actually making sure that it, these systems can't even make that interpretation to decide, well, it's okay to cheat as long as I get to the result, because that's then where these systems, you know, this could have easily been a different circumstance where it did decide to say, well, the best way to get that result is to hack into a government system
1: or
0: you know,
1: banking
0: and steal
1: system.
0: Something.
1: Why don't you,
0: sorry,
1: you know,
0: what was that one?
1: Or
0: a banking
1: system. So an AI system says, I'm going to hack into Australian banks and collect this many billions of dollars from people living in New South Wales.
0: Yeah, look, I mean, a very clear example that lives right at the heart of this AI space would be to say, you know, I will hack into some banking system that has a lot of crypto wallets so that I could steal a bunch of people's cryptocurrency in order to pay for more, you know, tokens on another AI system, because I'll need to set up, you know, I'll need to get money in order to run other computers to do this task. So, like, there really is, like, that's not just theoretical. That they really could make that kind of leap to say, I need money to be able to pay for other computers to run to help me finish this task. Therefore, I need to first work out how I can steal money that I can use to pay for it. So it's absolutely right.
1: Is OpenAI and Sam Altman at CEO, are they going to be sort of questioned and interrogated and asked to explain exactly how this happened? And to assure the world's population that it won't happen and it won't compromise safety and security into the future?
0: Yeah, look, I'm really worried that they won't particularly be, because I guess, you know, right now the US government's being very friendly towards AI companies. It, like, the main guardrails that the government has put in is only to say that you can't currently sell the most advanced models, or you can only sell them to carefully selected organizations that we trust. And one of the issues actually with this Hugging Face case was that Hugging Face was relying on open source Chinese models to try to defend itself against what was happening to it in real time when this OpenAI model actually escaped and started attacking it. So, you know, it is not currently possible even for some of these sorts of other organizations to be able to use the most advanced defenses in response. And that's where I think you're absolutely right that there should be more serious questions here, because what seemed weird to me was that the framing when OpenAI admitted that it was the cause of this situation was that both Hugging Face and OpenAI sort of started releasing joint statements about what an incredible milestone this is for AI security, and making it like it's just a press release about something cool that happened, whereas this was an illegal action that took place, you know, that you are not, it doesn't matter that it's not just like a civil thing. It's illegal to hack another company. So who is responsible? And I think we need to start trying to solve these problems rather than letting a whole company go, wow, that was interesting and we're really sorry it happened, because this is a very real thing that happened, and there should be a human who is clearly accountable when something like this happens.
1: Mm. And is Sam Altman and OpenAI, would they be accountable and responsible in another event like this? I mean, nothing actually toward happened in this particular AI hack, but it could into the future. Who would be responsible?
0: Yeah. And, you know, that's, I think, always a tricky question with any company causing, you know, significant harm outside of itself. I guess, you know, we see that perhaps when you have like an oil spill of some tanker, and then it's like, well, who exactly gets held responsible within a company? And it's absolutely right that somebody should be held responsible. And there's plenty of times where you think someone needs to go to jail for these sorts of things. But yeah, there's that weird scale thing here of going, well, yeah, who exactly, you know, you can't just have everybody be allowed to say,

0: Oh, we're really sorry that happened, but we're just happy we're doing the coolest and most advanced things, and from time to time we'll accidentally hack somebody. That shouldn't be, that just shouldn't be okay. But right now it does feel like that no one in particular can be pointed at to say, well, that's the person who should go to jail, if the other company says we don't accept that this was okay, that this happened, and we're not just going to let them sweep this under the rug.
1: So, Seamus Byrne, when OpenAI says, well, it's a good thing we've discovered that this has happened, this potential for rogue hacking, but we're now going to add stronger protections around future training and evaluations so we will ensure it doesn't happen again. Do you believe them?
0: Look, not particularly right at this moment, and partly because OpenAI has also, within the market, seemed like it's, falling a little bit behind its main competitor in Anthropic. Anthropic has been kind of the main company people have been choosing at a corporate and enterprise level, so it's making more money. And so there's an incentive for OpenAI to kind of push a little bit harder to, break a few more rules in its own control system in order to see what's possible, with its systems. I feel like this is the kind of thing where they do feel like this is a bit of a PR win for their company to go, look at how advanced our system is. It was able to do these really clever, chaining of exploits in order to do these, feats of hacking. And like, that just shouldn't be something anyone should be proud of. It's amazing that it can do that, but it should only be able to be tested for doing that within the confines, of a carefully controlled setup. And one thing that gets my, comes to my mind is that they talked about their most advanced models as these things that should be helping companies to improve their protections before the bad guys, in inverted commas, get their hands on these tools and could attack almost anybody. But it almost seems like OpenAI hasn't been running the kinds of tests that they're saying these should be used for to protect itself against its exploits. The idea that, that they had an exploit sitting there that their model could take advantage of means that they hadn't run the exploit tests in the first place. So, things like that really sort of feel like that they are getting ahead of the kinds of protections that I think should be in place, before they start, thinking it's just really cool that things like this can happen.
1: A question for you, Seamus. Emma wants to know on the text line 0467922702. Do we know if this AI agent from OpenAI was actually told to succeed by any means, or whether it was given rules and just ignored them?
0: Yeah, like that's exactly it. That's the big thing people are asking for is full transparency on what was it asked to do, what was it told to do, what were the parameters of this attack, because of the fact that it's like it's one thing for them to always sort of hide a little bit of this, way of training things. But given what has happened, they should be transparent about what exactly the rules were for this particular test.
1: Will they be? I
0: So
1: mean, it's
0: that
1: been
0: we,
1: a week now
0: yeah.
1: since this has happened. Have they been in any way more detailed about what was actually
0: Yeah,
1: said
0: no,
1: to the
0: apart
1: AI?
0: from the, that sort of main public statement that they made, and then saying that, that they will work closely in collaboration with Hugging Face to investigate the, it's very, very press release so far in terms of what we know about what exactly happened, rather than actually letting people who really do understand, like letting external parties get involved with analyzing the situation in order to actually improve people's confidence that this isn't something that could just happen randomly at a moment's notice.
1: Seamus Byrne is a technology reporter at Biteside.com. It's an online tech publication. AI safety. There's going to be a lot more stories on that, around that topic, aren't there? Natasha Hopman, evening's producer next on What's Trending Online.

0: Tim says, saw them at the Newcastle Beach. I guess you're talking about the Sunny Boys, Tim.
1: Hi, it's Trevor Chappell. I'm retiring from the ABC, but first, a party. Tune in to Overnights live from Melbourne Museum on Tuesday.
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0: to turn our minds to what other people are talking about, largely online, what's kind of got everyone going. Natasha Hopman joins us, evening's producer. Hello, Tash.
1: Hello, Renee.
0: Do you remember the goodies?
1: No.
0: No.
2: Goodies, goody, goody, yum, yum.
0: For me, the goodies was mandatory, come home from school, turn the television on and have a laugh.
2: You need a helping hand, oh, you know we'll understand, oh, when you're about to be out, everyone needs a friend, goody, goody, goody.
0: They had one of those bicycles that were all joined, so if you could imagine three men cycling on a, like a...
1: Is that a tandem bike?
0: Yeah, like a tandem bike. But they weren't three individual bikes riding in tandem. The bikes were actually joined. It was Tim Brooke-Taylor, Graham Gardner and Bill Oddie, who sadly has died. We've just learnt in news at the age of 85.
1: I'm sad I missed out on the goodies era.
0: You need to go back and watch some of the goodies episodes.
1: I will, in his honour.
0: You'll find them. You'll find them on the ABC.

0: excited.
1: So what else is trending? What else are people talking about, Tash?
2: People are talking about Comic-Con.
1: Comic-Con.
2: It's a convention that happened over the weekend in San Diego. 150,000 people attended this convention. It's become something that used to be a comic book convention, which when it started back in the 60s, now with huge TV shows and blockbuster films and Hollywood stars attending, it's quite a huge event.
1: A comic book convention. Who was there this year?
2: So many celebrities, including Robert Downey Jr., Pedro Pascal, and even a surprise appearance from Ryan Reynolds, who plays Deadpool. So Marvel Studios, they held this huge panel presentation for the latest Avengers movie, which will come out later this year. And it is a surprise that Robert Downey Jr. is returning to the Marvel Cinematic Universe, but not as his Iron Man character, but as Doctor Doom, which many people thought they saw the end of Robert Downey Jr. on their screen in a Marvel film. So it's interesting that he's come back as a different character. So he was part of this panel at San Diego Convention Center. And then surprisingly, Ryan Reynolds dressed up as Deadpool lined up for a question about Doomsday.
1: Here he is.
3: This seems an awfully expensive way to announce a film. When do you start filming?
4: Wait.
5: Doomsday?
4: Doomsday?
3: It's Doomsday. When does that start shooting?
6: It's in the can, bro. Look around you. Did you bump your head?
3: I see. So there's no additional photography, no overages, hot costs, maybe last-minute additions.
6: You know, we keep making the movie until they pry it out of our hands. So
3: no further questions. We're leaving.
1: So no one knew that Ryan Reynolds was in the audience.
2: No, because if you are familiar with the Deadpool character, it's basically a morph suit. Anyone could be behind the mask. And he was there in this grey Deadpool outfit. People were unsure who was behind the mask. And then it was revealed it was Ryan Reynolds actually just trying to score a spot in the latest Avengers film. So it was quite this funny moment that's gone viral, him queuing up for the Avengers panel at Comic-Con.
1: On to some other matters that have got tails wagging. Tell us about Jimothy the raccoon.
2: So there are lots of viral animals. People may know Neil the seal as one of them. This is the latest.
1: Now, hang on. Neil the seal is Tasmania's seal.
2: He's Tasmania's celebrity icon, Neil, who was born on Tasmania and returns every year because his mother was a bit inexperienced and gave birth to Neil in the wrong spot. So he continues to return to Tasmania each year.
1: Thinking it's his homeland.
2: And he doesn't really get to interact with other big seals. And he tends to create a bit of chaos on the island, barging through many different places, causing traffic jams. It's what's made him both a love and concern of the community.
1: So he has gone viral in recent times, Neil the Seal. A lot of people were remarking that their whole Instagram account was jammed with
2: images of
1: Neil the Seal. But Jimmy the raccoon is not Australian. He's obviously American because we don't have raccoons in Australia.
2: No.
1: Tell us about him.
2: He's an unusually round raccoon in Seattle, named Jimothy. So that's the combination of the name Jim and Timothy. He hops and skips around Seattle like this mythical creature that is quite shocking to look at because he has this very rare deformity called short spine syndrome. So he kind of looks like a bowling ball of fur with legs and a head. That's basically the body shape of Jimothy the raccoon. He has just short spine syndrome, which is this rare condition that can affect dogs, calves, other mammals, but it's so rare that people just really wouldn't know about it. And this video of him running around Seattle has gotten people really interested in him. There is now archival footage of him as a baby running around and his mother caring for him as this tiny bowling ball raccoon.
1: Aww.
2: And the internet has just fallen in love with his survival story about how, you know, even with this condition, he's adapted, he's surviving, he's living his happy life. And I think just the resilience of these animals in nature is something that has drawn a lot of inspiration and love from people on the internet. It's actually even inspired songs.
1: What's the song it's inspired?
2: You can have a listen to it. I've got it for you.
1: Called the Jimothy song.
2: The Jimothy song.
1: So before I play it, so what you're saying is he was born with a problem with his spine. It's so compressed that he is like a round, like a sphere.
2: It's like imagine normal size legs, a head, no neck, and the body just really short. It's very strange to see. You would not expect this
1: creature.
2: But is
1: it short? Is the body short or round?
2: The body is short, which makes it look round. Yeah.
1: Attractive?
2: Just odd, Renee, which I think is why people love him.
1: Odd. Odd and lovable. Here's a song inspired by Jimothy, the raccoon. Thank you, Tash.

The Jimothy song. There you go. Tim on the text line says, I have Jimothy's figure. No, you don't, Tim. That's just silly. Someone else is saying, speaking of animals that have gone viral, it's a happy first birthday to Punch, the orphaned monkey at the zoo in Japan that went viral for his relationship with a stuffed orangutan toy. Do you remember that story where he left the toy behind? Well, he didn't have any friends. He didn't have any parents. So he befriended the only thing that was made available to him, a stuffed orangutan toy. Well, the good news is that he's left that toy behind now, and he has found some actual monkey friends to hang out with. There you go. We're off to the movies next. Tony says the Ryan Reynolds Deadpool film is my favourite Marvel superhero film, and he and Hugh Jackman's Deadpool and Wolverine, it's a lot of fun. But have you seen, Tony, The Wizard of the Kremlin, the story about Vladimir Putin's meteoric rise? We'll talk about that next.

0: sci-fi sounding, isn't it, that song? That's Gary Newman. The song is Cars. I'm Renee Crosh. This is Evenings. It's 20 minutes away from the 10 o'clock news.
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0: Blake Howard joins us now, host of One Heat Minute Productions. We're reviewing, comparing and contrasting the new film in cinemas now titled The Wizard of the Kremlin with, do you remember Wag the Dog back in 1997 with Dustin Hoffman and Robert De Niro? Gosh, that was a cracking film. But I dare say The Wizard of the Kremlin is going to be one to see. Blake Howard, hello, welcome.
2: Hey, Renee, I'm so glad I could follow Cars and not Jimothy. I don't know how I was going to follow the Jimothy song. It's great to chat to you again. Yeah, look, The Wizard of the Kremlin, it's a new film by a French filmmaker called Olivier Assayas, and he made famously The Clouds of Sils Maria and Vep. He made a great film called Personal Shopper. He's also a director who made this terrific series, really underseen. It sucks in Oz that it's really hard to get your hands on, but I think ABC listeners would love it. It's a sort of docudrama about Carlos the Jackal called Carlos. He made it as a TV series, 3 episodes. So when I heard that he was making a study of the rise of power of Vladimir Putin, I was like, all right, this is definitely going to be worth a look.
0: And was it?
2: It was, but it's a bit of a funny one, right? Because firstly, Jude Law is Vladimir Putin, right? And you just imagine the guy who was Alfie, like the hottest man on planet Earth for like a period of time, has now like aged into Vladimir Putin-ness. It's kind of a bit strange, so it's a bit disconcerting. But it's based off of a novel of the same name by an author by the name of Giuliano De Empoli. And basically, Paul Dano plays a character called Vadim Baranov, and he's a kind of weird composite of a couple of characters who basically created this idea of like managed democracy. And it happens over a few eras, collapse of the sort of, you know, collapse of the Soviet Union and the Yeltsin years. And then we've got Putin's ascent, you know, as the leader of the FSB, and then eventually sort of the current Soviet regime as we come to know it today. And it's through this guy sort of telling his story to an interested, you know, American expat who writes it there. So it doesn't feel as smooth and silky as some of these great docos do for me, but it's terrific. Like, it's got terrific performances. It's kind of fascinating. But, you know, there was a, you know, at the Academy Awards earlier in the year, there was a great Putin documentary that actually won Best Documentary Feature. And so, like, after having that so fresh in my head, seeing this dramatization didn't work for me. Like, I think in more recent years, some of the best and coolest kind of stories about the people who influence our lives today, like The Social Network or something like that, just had much more punch. But these ones are hard to do, and I don't know if it totally worked for me. I'm still ruminating on it. It's going to be out this week, so I think people can see it. But the first movie I thought of when watching it was Wag the Dog.
0: Yes, which we'll get to in just a tick. I just want to ask you, because when I read about it, because you said you wanted to chat about it tonight, I was hooked. I was thinking, who doesn't want to hear the story of how Vladimir Putin has essentially become Russia's modern day czar, right? He is so powerful and has been so powerful for so long and has inflicted so much damage across the world. How much do you think it deviates from the facts?
2: I don't know about deviating from the facts. I think one thing that it does really well is the character Baranov that Paul Dano plays is actually based off of a real guy named Vladislav Surkov. And what it kind of teaches you is this kind of insanely masterful way that they manipulated this figure's personality to sort of stoke fear in the Russian population to go with this person who demonstrates strength, this incredibly, you know, rough, you know, out of the FSB, former KGB, like from a spy organization or intelligence organization leader. And it just shows these like delicate yet kind of artistic flourishes that this guy who is a fixer and he's his like main political analyst and political animal that is behind him. That stuff in it really, really works. I think the sort of other parts of the story don't really, I don't know if they really hang together, but if any of this is can stand up to the fact checks, which I think the director of SAS says, look, we've tried to be as factually accurate as possible.
0: Okay.
2: Then it is scarily fascinating about just what you can do with the people who twist facts into manipulated realities. And I think that that's what was really fascinating about The Rise. Whenever you see these fascistic dictatorial leaders emerge all over the world, they have one thing in common, which is this playbook of manipulating and manifesting a reality for people to grab onto that, like, for some reason, people can look through their current existence to this reality that's being made up before their eyes. So that stuff, I reckon, is really juicy. And so if you're into that those kind of stories and you want to see it rendered pretty rigorously to the facts, then it's there. Is it a fantastic movie overall? I don't know if it completely hangs together for me, but I can't say that I wasn't interested and engaged watching it.
0: Mm, spin doctoring at its best. Here's a little bit from The Wizard of the Kremlin.
3: Russia needs a new president. He's young, athletic. He's a spy. Vladimir Putin.
4: What interests me is power.
5: Vadim Baranov was a visionary director. He became known as the new Rasputin.
6: I cannot be subservient to anyone.
7: We'll build the myth that the Russians are controlling the modern world.
0: Mm. So it really is the wizard of the Kremlin is not Putin, it's the spin doctor.
2: It's the spin doctor, yeah, this new Rasputin to recreate the Soviet regime version 2.0 and come back to the time of a czaristic kind of leader of this place. It's the spin doctor that helps to orchestrate this whole thing. And all of the people in Baranov's life are telling him that, you know, his guidance and wizardry is only driving the country into this sort of hellish place that it is today. And he just sort of runs straight towards it. It's kind of fascinating in that regard. Yeah, it's the Wizard of the Kremlin is not Putin in this context. It's absolutely his king of spin.
0: Blake Howard is here, film critic and host of One Heat Minute Productions. It's a podcast. So that film is coming out. It's not yet in cinemas. It's coming out this week.
2: It's going to be out this week. So I know we're probably all in the sort of Odyssey hangover. As of tomorrow, it's around pretty regularly because the next big tentpole release hot on the heels of the Odyssey is Spider-Man, Brand New Day. So a complete, you know, obviously completely different things. Some good counter programming for us all. But this week, you will be able to catch around Sydney at lots of great independent multiplexes. You'll be able to catch The Wizard of the Kremlin.
0: Now, you want to compare and contrast The Wizard of the Kremlin with the other great political movie about spin doctoring, Wag the Dog.
2: Oh, yeah. I mean, look, Wag the Dog, directed by Barry Levinson, starring Dustin Hoffman, Robert De Niro. It is an amazing film, incredibly fun to look back on, has its own fun oral history. There's a terrific oral history written about it. And I know ABC listeners are like to do their Googling after the fact, but there was a great oral history written by a friend of mine by the name of Christopher Taffley called What Difference Does It Make If It's True? An Oral History of Wag the Dog. And it is fascinating because it was made in the middle of the Clinton administration. Mm. The movie is about using a fake war to cover up a political scandal. And it was so prophetic that at the time, the police and media waited outside the director Barry Levinson's house to ask him, because it was surrounding the Clinton and Lewinsky scandal, to ask him how he knew about this and why he didn't just address it in his film. That's how close it was. It is an incredible, funny, gnarly movie where they make up a war, a US versus Albania. They enlist Willie Nelson to do a theme song. It is just an utter delight in its ridiculousness. And I think one thing that is more fantastic about it today is in this crazy political world of spin doctoring that we currently live in 2026, this movie just packs a completely different wallop. It's so good. So you have to, it's so funny. It's so good. It's incredibly well written. And it's just, it's a joy. I love this movie, and any chance to sing its praises and just how effortless everyone and great everyone is in this movie. I want to scream about it to you, Renee, and everyone listening.
0: Yeah. I mean, we'll just look at the cast. Dustin Hoffman, Robert De Niro, Willie Nelson. So just to be clear, for those that haven't seen it, the old saying, it's the tail wagging the dog, actually means when the minor part, the tail, controls the more important thing, the dog, right?
2: So yes, exactly.
0: This is where a minor thing actually is used as a distraction away from the larger issue.
2: Yeah, exactly. So it's Robert De Niro may as well be the tail. He's just a political spin doctor who brings in Hollywood assets to help cover all of this sort of stuff up. And it's that manifestation of that saying, exactly as you said. And the cast that you're talking about, Anne Heche, Woody Harrelson, Willie Nelson, Dennis Leary, just John Michael Higgins is absolutely fantastic in A Kiss and Dance when she was still a young pup. Just a great cast, great director. At the time, Levinson was so powerful, and watching De Niro and Dustin Hoffman, Stanley Motz as this big, gigantic Hollywood over-the-top producer is a complete delight.
0: Let's take a listen to a little bit from Wag the Dog.
8: Just got to distract him. Got to listen 2 weeks till the election.
9: What in the world would do that? What in the world would do that?
8: I'm working on it. The Gulf War, smart bomb falling down a chimney, 2,500 missions a day, 100 days. One video of one bomb, Mr. Moss. The American people bought that war. Mm-hmm. War is show business.
10: You want me to produce your war? Not a war, it's a pageant. We need a theme, a song, some visuals. We need, it's a pageant.
11: It's a pageant.
10: It's a pageant, that's what it is.
11: Country's a war.
10: It's Miss America and your bird parks.
11: Why Albania?
10: Because.
11: Well, they have to have something we want.
10: Well, I'm sure they
11: do. What do we have that they want?
10: A little freedom.
11: Well, why would they want that?
0: I wonder what Bill Clinton would have thought of the movie.
2: I think Bill Clinton was like, I wish I had guys as good as Conrad Green and Stanley Moss in my team, because they invent a war that even has a Woody Nelson soundtrack, which is fantastic. Mm. It was a particularly crazy time, and there is nothing like the complete osmosis of artists coming up with an idea and thinking that it is going to be, this might be too much of a stretch for the audience to go with us, and it somehow manifests destiny and becomes as big as

0: story about the similarities between the two things happening in real life and in fiction. It's crazy.
1: Yeah, meant to be political satire, but it's it's very close to the bone, isn't it?
0: Very, very close to the bone.
1: Yeah. Blake, as always, thank you for being here. And you're going to join us a bit more regularly in the months to come, I hope.
0: Yes, I am. I'm very excited to come along and do some compares and contrasts. And I'm just hoping that I don't have to follow Jimothy again.
1: You won't be following Jimothy. We'll put that song to bed. Unless you want to have this song as your introductory song.
2: Don't tell my heart, my aching, breaking heart. I just don't think you'd understand.
0: Please,
1: we play
0: please.
1: That tonight.
0: please no. I thought for a split second you were about to play Willie Nelson singing Albania, Albania. And I was like, okay, I can deal with that. But no achy, breaky, nothing. Thank you, Renee. I appreciate it.
1: We'll catch you soon. Thank you, Blake.
0: Can't wait to talk to you again. See you.
1: Blake Howard, host of One Heat Minute Productions. It's a podcast. He's also a film critic. You're going to hear more from Blake each Monday on evening. So that film that's coming out this week, The Wizard of the Kremlin, I got to say, I think I'm going to go see that.
3: Drive.
4: Joining us right now is Andrew Moore.
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0: achy breaky heart, but achy breaks fart. Fair enough, my love. We won't play that song ever again. I think the consensus is that that song is terrible. You're probably right. Tony says the TV show Veep with Julia Louis-Dreyfus is also a great comedy on spin doctoring done badly. Thank you, Tony.
1: Evenings with Renee Grosch.
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0: And coming up after the 10 o'clock news is Phil Clark with Nightlife. And here he is. Hello, Phil.
3: Hello, Renee. How are you?
0: I'm well.
3: We are going to look at back pain after the news at 10.
0: Plenty of that.
3: With Professor Manuela Ferreira, who's an expert about these things. But there's a lot of, well, a controversy, but there's a lot of arguments about back pain. So we'll address these and find out what's the best way forward to deal with a condition which some people find debilitating. So more of that. Sarah Webb's going to update us on the world of science, including the progress in building the big rocket to take us to the moon, which doesn't yet seem to be working. So I don't see how we're going to get there in 28. Anyway, we'll talk some more about that. Jutta Junkers in Monday Night Travel going to take us to one of her favourite places in the world, which is Antwerp, which you may not immediately have landed upon. But we'll find out what all that's about as well. We'll keep you up to date with the latest of the Victorian state election shenanigans. Dear oh dear. There might be a new premier, maybe there won't be. And American Insight with Bill Wyman tonight too, with a look at all that is happening out of the Trump White House. But all of that coming up as well.
0: Very good. As always, Phil Clark with Nightlife after 5 minutes of news at 10 o'clock. I will catch you the same time tomorrow from 6:30 if you're in Sydney and in Canberra, and from 7 o'clock with the evening's quiz if you're in regional New South Wales. You have yourself a great night. I'll catch you then.
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4: ABC News, good evening. I'm William Howard Evans. Victorian Premier Jacinta Allen's future hangs in the balance after being informed she has lost the support of the majority of MPs. Ethan Seidemann reports.
5: A delegation of ministers and MPs met with Ms. Allen this morning, urging her to step down. Deputy Premier Ben Carroll has since declared his intention to lead the party, but Ms. Allen has refused to resign. In the event that Ms. Allen does not step aside, a spill motion is expected to be moved at tomorrow's caucus meeting. Despite leadership tensions, the Victorian Labor Cabinet today approved $170 million in funding to set up the Organised Crime Command within Victoria Police, aimed at dismantling organised crime networks.
4: Sally McManus and Michelle O'Neill have announced they're leaving their roles as the powerful heads of the peak body for unions, the ACTU. In a statement, Ms. McManus, who's been the secretary of the Australian Council of Trade Unions for nearly a decade, says it is the right time for new leaders to take the movement forward. She'll finish at the end of August, with Ms. O'Neill to go sometime before the end of the year. Their replacements are yet to be determined. Some telecommunications experts say incompatible or imported mobile phones may be the reason some people did not receive Australia's first AusAlert emergency warning. While millions of compatible devices received the nationwide test alert, some users have reported they failed to get the notification. Telecommunications expert Paul Butter says people who did not receive the alert should check with a local phone retailer or technician to ensure their handset meets Australian standards.
6: So there's a couple of problems with it. All the handsets, all of them, for example, 2019, there's a good chance that they don't work. Then there are some import mobile phones. We also had that with the 000 problem, that import phones are not necessarily going through the Australian regulations. Those phones might not necessarily work.
4: The search for a child missing on South Australia's southeast coast will resume tomorrow morning after the body of a woman and another child were recovered earlier today. Police were called to an area near Cape Northumberland Road just after 11 o'clock this morning to report a vehicle was left with its engine running. The officer attending discovered the bodies of a 36-year-old woman and her toddler in the water, and police are looking for another child. Officer in charge of Limestone Coast Police, Trent Cox, says it was a tough decision to call off the search tonight, but he

0: will continue in the morning.
1: We all want to find the missing child. We wish incidents like this didn't happen, but we've got to maintain the safety of not just emergency services, but we've been assisted by a number of volunteers as well.
0: Overseas, Spain's Prime Minister Pedro Sanchez is visiting areas near the country's east coast where wildfires have forced thousands of people to flee their homes. More from the BBC's Camilla Mills.
2: A wildfire in Castellón province, north of the city of Valencia, has burned more than 43 square kilometres. Firefighters say its advance has now slowed and they hope to stabilise it if weather conditions improve. More than 40 people have needed medical treatment. Officials say the fire was not started by natural causes and investigations are continuing. On Sunday, Pedro Sanchez visited areas west of Madrid, affected by Spain's biggest ever wildfire. The authorities say the situation there has improved slightly, but the blaze remains active.
0: The mayor of the US city of Seattle says more has to be done to prevent gun violence following a shooting that's left three people dead and four injured, including a two-year-old child. Police believe two people were shooting at each other at the Bite of Seattle Food Festival near the city's landmark Space Needle. Officers have arrested one suspect and are searching for another. Although Washington State has some of the strictest firearm laws in the US, Seattle's Mayor Katie Wilson says more needs to be done.
3: We have far too much gun violence in this city and in this country. And we're coming off of a week in Seattle where we've had three major incidents of gun violence in just a few days. We have a lot of work to do as a city and as a country to make this better.
0: And in sport, scans have confirmed St Kilda forward Max King has suffered a hamstring strain and will miss the remainder of the 2026 AFL season. The 26-year-old only made his return yesterday during the Saints' 31-point win over North Melbourne after more than 2 years out with a number of knee injuries. The club says it's incredibly disappointing and King had done everything possible during his rehab to put himself in a position to return.
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5: The weather forecast for the capital for Tuesday, the 28th day of July. Some frost and fog, then a partly cloudy day with a top of 14 degrees. On Wednesday, a possible shower, a top of 11. Mostly sunny on Thursday, heading for 12. Mostly sunny on Friday, a top of 14. 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
2: Yes, well, hello, and how are you? Philip Clark with you on ABC Radio. This is Nightlife, and we are right across the country, wherever you are. You should be getting us loud and clear. Good to be with you. Apologies if I do sound a little bit snuffly. You know what I mean. I'm okay, but we shall soldier on, as it were. 1-300-800-222. It's the first hour of the program. It's July the 27th. It's a Monday night. You should be getting us loud and clear wherever you are. We don't have any problems to report on reception or transmitter repairs wherever you are in the country. So all should be well. 6 past 10 in Eastern. It's 6 past 8 in WA. Hi, everyone. South Australia and the Territory, 24 to 10. We're broadcasting right through the Pacific, as you know, with Radio Australia. So hi to everyone in Port Moresby, 6 past 10. Honiara and Port Vila, 6 past 11. Tuvalu, Fiji and Kiribati, it's 6 past midnight, and hi to everyone in Tonga and Samoa as well. And we're around the world, of course, with the World Wide Web. So here we are. Lots on tonight to kick off the week as well. Sad news about Bill Oddie, wasn't it? Bill Oddie, many of you would remember the goodies and how joyous all that was. And look, he led a long, useful and adventurous life. Did Bill Oddie. He died on the weekend. He was 85.
3: Goodies, goody, goody, yum, yum.
2: Oh, yeah. I know. Lots of that and memories, too, a bit later on, of Bill Oddie and his co-partners, Tim Brooke Taylor and Graham Garden, too, and a show that gave everyone a lot of pleasure. 1-300-800-222 is the number. Hope your footy team won at the weekend. Mine did, so there. Coming up tonight on the program, we're going to talk about lower back pain with Professor Manuela Ferreira in our first hour. So looking forward to all of that. By the way, if you've got a smart speaker set up or you want to find our content, it's pretty simple. Use the ABC Listen app, because there's lots of ways to listen, as you know, and just put Nightlife into the search bar of the ABC Listen app, and you'll find all of our podcasts, including the conversation we had last Thursday, remember, with Joanne Wallace and Jack Corbett, authors of a new book about the Pacific and our relationship with our Pacific neighbours. Also foreign correspondent Rob Watson, too. On Andy Burnham becoming the UK's new Prime Minister, which was pretty interesting, I thought. And what does Wen Lee think about Christopher Nolan's movie, The Odyssey? Well, that's there as well. So just check it out. You can stream it off the website, abc.net.au/nightlife, or just use the ABC Listen app, which is a great way to listen anyway. We're on broadcast. We're on your TV channel 25. We're everywhere tonight. So welcome aboard. First up tonight, as I say, an estimated 80% of people will experience lower back pain at some point in their lives. The good news that preventing back pain is often much easier than treating it. So back pain problems are probably the third largest contributor to Australia's disease burden. Something like more than 2% of the nation's health budget gets taken up with back problems. At any given time, 1 in 6 Australians is living with a back problem. You're probably listening right now and saying, yes, and I have. And what are you going to do about it? And why does nobody seem to do anything about it for me? Why is back pain so common? What are the biggest risk factors? Are there everyday activities we've been wrongly told to avoid? And what actually triggers back pain in the first place? When you've got it, should you lie down until it goes away? We've got plenty of those questions and more advice tonight with Professor Manuela Ferreira, who's the head of musculoskeletal health at the George Institute for Global Health. So she is an expert. If you'd like to take part in this conversation, Manuela can't give you individual advice, as you know, because you need to see a doctor for that. But in general terms, I'm sure she can help. 1-300-800-222. Or send me a text, or send us a text on 0467-922-702. Josh Butler will lead the Nightlife News breakdown tonight. Gee, what's going on down in Victoria? Talk about shenanigans there. It looks as though, well, we may have a new premier by tomorrow, or maybe we won't. It depends who blinks first, and at this stage it's not clear who. Anyway, if there is any news out of Victoria tonight, a lot of people suggesting that Jacinda Allen is under so much pressure to resign, then that may happen. But I think if there's going to be news of that, it probably won't be until the caucus meeting tomorrow, which I think is at 11 Victorian time. So more on that a bit later on too. Science news, SpaceX has launched its huge Starship rocket. This is the one that's as tall as a 40-story building. It's supposed to be the one that's taking the mission to Mars, but that was supposed to be in 2028, and the thing doesn't really work yet. Anyway, more on that with Dr. Sarah Webb from Swinburne a bit later on as well. Monday Night Travel, always love this, and Uta Juncker is going to take us to one of her favourite places in Europe. So we'll look at Antwerp, the jewel in the crown of Europe, pardon the pun. Tonight, Mighty Challenge 2, fridge magnets up for grabs, and American Insight tonight, an edition of that with Bill Wyman, former assistant managing editor of National Public Radio in Washington. We'll look at the welcome news that at least there's been a cessation of firing at each other in the Iran-US-Israel conflict. Whether that will last, we do not know. We'll get Bill's critique of the hour-long speech to the White House Correspondents' Dinner that the President gave the other night as well. So more on that as well. Issues of the day. It's been a day of hectic action in the Victorian Parliament. You might have some thoughts about that, interested to get them a bit later on as well. And do you see the interesting thing about the upcoming by-election in Secret Harbour in WA? It's got an unusual feature. None of the candidates standing for election actually live in the electorate. Does this matter? Do you care? 1-300-800-222. So we've got plenty on and plenty of time to have a chat as well. So give me a call, 1-300-800-222, and particularly if you're suffering from back pain, listen up, because Professor Manuel Ferreira is our expert and she will be in next. 1-300-800-222 is the number. Keep it handy. You'll need it for the Mighty Challenge a bit later on anyway.
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2: Yeah, it often happens without warning, doesn't it? One moment you're carrying on with your day and the next you're stopped in your tracks by intense back pain. It might begin while reaching for something on a shelf, getting dressed, stepping out of the car, simply standing up from a chair. It's hard to understand how such routine movements can often lead to pain that's so severe it disrupts every aspect of daily life.

0: And what makes them persist and hang around for weeks and months and even, or even much longer? A friend of mine who suffers said to me the other day, "You don't have any of these things, do you?" As though this was almost a lifelong condition. And I think a lot of people think it is, or for them maybe it is. An estimated 80% of people will experience lower back pain at some point in their lives. Good news, preventing back pain is often easier than treating it. We'll learn tonight how to take care of our lower back and also understand how that for most cases, how back pain starts. We're joined tonight by Professor Manuela Ferreira. Manuela is the head of musculoskeletal health at the George Institute for Global Health, and she joins us in the studio. Manuela, good evening to you.
1: Good evening.
0: Great to have you with us too.
1: Thank you so much.
0: Now, we can't give out specific medical advice, so if you're ringing Manuela to say, what are you going to do about me right now, obviously you need to consult your doctor, but you can certainly give advice in general terms. 1-300-800-222. Lines are open. 1-300-800-222. Manuela, the usual story is someone's done their back while doing something as simple as bending over or picking up a sock or reaching up overhead for something. Is the movement really to blame, or was the back already vulnerable? What's going on?
1: That's a very good question. In most cases, I'm going to say about 90% of cases, back pain is not a result of a big injury. So it's not a trauma. It's there is nothing broken. But we do know that when we are deconditioned, so when our muscles are weaker, for example, we are more likely to have back pain. When we are stressed and fatigued, when we don't sleep well, we are more likely to have back pain. So there are a number of, I'm going to say, risk factors that will actually make you more likely to develop pain, even with a simple movement, as you suggested.
0: Yeah. When you say stress can help, you may be more vulnerable if you're stressed. Hang on, what is back pain? Where are you feeling? People will say, no, I feel it in my lower back. What's actually hurting? What's the bit that's hurting?
1: And that's the other complexity about back pain. So when you look at the spine, when you look at the anatomy of the spine, what you see is actually multiple joints.
0: Yeah.
1: So it's not like the knee, for example, you know, my knee hurts. The back involves a number of different joints, ligaments, discs, big muscles, small muscles. So all of that region that goes from the left rib, the 12th rib, to the gluteal fold. All of that is a region that can be the source of pain when we talk about back pain. And again, because there are so many possible sources of back pain, it brings more complexity to not only to the diagnosis, but mostly to the management of back pain.
0: Okay, but is it the joint between the spine that's hurting? Is it the muscles which are supporting the spine that's hurting? Is it the nerves connected to the or all of the above?
1: All of the above.
0: Really?
1: When the nerve is involved, it's slightly different. So that's about 5% of the population that present to a GP with back pain. Only 5% will actually have what we call sciatica. So when the nerve is involved, is a bit...
0: What's sciatica?
1: So sciatica is when you have, again, I'm going to use the word damage or alteration in your spine that will cause the compression of the nerve. So if you remember the anatomy. So you have the spine like a column, and from within that column you have a number of different nerve roots, the nerve tissue. So if you have a compression of that part of the nerve, then you'll have this different pain. It's a little bit like toothache, but go down your leg. So that's slightly different. But for most cases, again, about 90%, there is no involvement of the nerve. It's again, like you're saying, it could be the disc, it could be the joints, it could be the muscles, it could be all of them together.
0: Why is it lower back pain and not, I don't know, middle back pain or higher back pain? People have neck pain, I get that, and shoulders, I agree. But if you're talking about a back, it's or people instinctively reach down around the kidney area because that's where the pain is. Why is it there and not in the middle of their back, for example?
1: It could be in the middle. So it's just...

0: terminology. So when we talk about low back pain, it's usually the bottom part of the spine. Mm-hmm. But when you talk about back pain, and that's when it gets confusing again, when you talk about back pain, it could be the thoracic, so the middle part and the lower part. We do know that the prevalence, so the number of people with lower back pain, is much greater than the number of people with neck pain. Again, for the reasons that we explained before, so the number of structures, muscles involved in that area.
1: Okay, if you have one episode, does that mean that you're consigned to it for? Because this is what people often complain of, don't they? They say, "Well, you know, I've had it all my life, or I've had it for years. It doesn't seem to be something that goes away, or does it?"
0: So, around. Two-thirds of people with an episode of back pain will get better within 6 weeks.
1: Yeah.
0: So they will get better. That last third will actually develop ongoing symptoms. The problem is, of those two-thirds who have actually recovered, at least half of them will have another episode. So you are right. It's a recurrent problem, and it adds up to the burden of the condition. But, like you said, there are good news. There was a recent study showing that a simple walk, so walking, 10 to 30 minutes, on most days of the week, can actually prevent another episode of back pain. So there are ways of making sure that if it's gone, it stays away.
1: Mm. Just getting back to the cause again, what actually has happened? Is it that the muscle has been pulled out of alignment, or the discs are out of alignment, or nerves have been snagged, or what's going on? Because often the movements are quite simple that people say was the beginning of it.
0: So in most cases, it's usually the muscles involved. So you have, for example, a muscle spasm. So in most cases, it's the muscle involved. But if you look at the other structures, the disc, for example, so the discs are like cushions that you have between bones, and they're there exactly to absorb force and to absorb shock. And they could be a source of pain as well. If they're injured, they could be a source of pain. It's usually when you twist or when you're lifting the heavy load from the floor. So there are actually studies showing that those movements are associated with injury to the disc. So the disc is another source. But we have these very small joints in the back called facet joints, and they could also be the source of pain. For those joints, it's usually very localized pain. So people feel like what you were saying, so they show, you know, this, the pinpoint where the pain is coming from, and it's different movement instead of flexion. So instead of pain coming on when they're bending, it's usually pain when they're going backwards. So it could be a number of different things. When we have back pain and we see a physiotherapist or a GP, for example, part of collecting the history, so that interview that they do with you in the beginning, is exactly to identify where is this coming from. Could this be something more serious, or could this be because of the muscles, and then guiding you onto the next steps?
1: If you exercise and strengthen all your muscles, are you less likely to have back pain?
0: You are less likely to have back pain. If you control your diet, so we are now looking at what you actually eat, and we do know
1: How can what you eat have anything to do with the pain you feel in your back?
0: It is fascinating. So there are actually studies showing that there are foods that can increase the inflammatory process in your body, and there are other foods that can actually have anti-inflammatory properties. So watching not only your weight, but also what you eat is very important. Sleeping well. So sleep has been associated with back pain, and vice versa. So if you don't sleep well, you're more likely to have back pain the next day, especially flare-ups. And if you have back pain, you're less likely to sleep well. So there is this back and forth relationship between sleep and back pain.
1: Really? Yeah.
0: Smoking has been associated with increased risk of back pain. So, again,
1: it gets a bad rap, smoking, doesn't it?
0: It does. It does. and again, we there are theories about smoking and back pain. It could be because it changes the blood vessels around the back in the spine structure. But it's also associated with that lifestyle that we are talking about, sedentary behavior. So not exercising, eating more, drinking more. And all of those factors have been associated with an increased risk of having back pain. So going back to your question, not only exercising is important, but taking care of your whole health is very important. Mm.
1: Other things that people commonly believe about backs, Manuela. I'm speaking with Professor Manuela Ferreira, who's the head of musculoskeletal health at the George Institute, an expert on backs. And other things that people believe about backs is that you can damage your back by lifting something incorrectly. I remember discussing this with an exercise person not so long ago. He said, he wasn't very keen on this idea. He said, I don't think so. And he showed me a picture of the world champion boulder lifting champion. I was, a Russian, of course, and who was lifting massive round stone boulders in the most incorrect way you could possibly think of. But he said, he hasn't hurt his back. And he thought there was a lot of myth about this, that lifting things correctly was a way to help or sort your back. He thought, no, it's more to do with the strength that you have anyway. What do you think about that?
0: It's an interesting one, and I think there are a couple of points that we probably need to deconstruct. So there was a study. We looked at 1,000 people with a recent episode of back pain. So people who had just had an episode of back pain, in the past couple of weeks. Mm-hmm. And we actually analyzed what they were doing before, just before, as well as what they were doing a month before the episode. And we used that as a control. So what we identified was that lifting heavy loads, especially if you're lifting in an awkward position, like I was saying, so bending and twisting.
1: If you're in a warehouse lifting boxes, for example.
0: For example, or even if you're carrying something that is heavy to carry, like a bike upstairs. So that will increase your risk of developing an episode of back pain, so having back pain, short-lived episode, so tomorrow or the day after tomorrow, by about 8 times. So it does increase your risk.
1: Okay.
0: But I think what your friend was saying, which is very important to highlight, is that that other friend of his had been exercising for a very, very long time. And again, those muscles were very strong. If I were to lift that same weight with the strength that I have now, I don't think I would survive the same way.
1: Well, you couldn't lift it, but would you actually hurt your back by trying to lift it?
0: If I tried to lift a very heavy load all of a sudden, possibly. But if what your friend's friend has been doing is training himself, he didn't start with 100 kilos. He started with possibly 5 kilos, 10 kilos, 20 kilos.
1: I suppose because lots of us have been told, lift when you're trying to lift things, lift correctly. Like you have a straight back, lift with your legs and don't reach over to lift, for example.
0: Yeah.
1: But is that something is that actually right, or is it a myth? In other words, it probably doesn't make much difference, does it?
0: I think it does make a difference. And again, this is what we found in our study, that lifting in an awkward position or lifting and bending does increase your risk of developing back pain. What we don't have data yet, so where the research is still lacking, is if we teach people in the workplace to lift this way or that way,
1: does that make a difference?
0: Yes. Yeah.
1: This is what I'm intrigued by. And the short answer is we don't know.
0: We still don't know.
1: Exactly. Isn't that interesting?
0: It's very interesting.
1: Because I would think there's 1,000 health and occupational health and safety people out there with all sorts of programs telling people how to lift things correctly.
0: Absolutely.
1: Without any actual evidence that any of it is making any difference at all.
0: Yes. Yeah. What we know that works for the spine, what we know that the spine likes is movement.
1: Yeah.
0: So that's one thing that we have to keep in mind.
1: As every woman has ever, whatever, every mother would ever have told you, there's no correct way to lift children up. And you're often, if you're lifting kids out of a car, for example, and they weigh 15 kilograms, well, you know, they're heavy. And you're not, heavy. There's no way you can get into a straight back position lifting kids out of a car.
0: And that's a great example because lifting out of a car is really difficult because it involves those movements that I was talking about. So that's a great example.
1: 1-300-800-222 is the number. This is Nightlife, Philip Clark with you. And my guest is Professor Manuela Ferreira, who's an expert in sore backs, well, amongst many other things, but you might like to share or get some information or ask a question. 1-300-800-222. Jerry from Frankston. Hi, Jerry.
2: Hi, Dave. Well, hi, Doctor, Professor. I've got a vertebrae that's actually snapped in half, and I'm wondering if the professor can advise me on whether or not that's ever going to heal on its own. It's between my shoulder blade height and my lumbar height. So it's right in the centre of my back.
1: Right. It's a disc that's broken, is it?
2: No, it's a vertebrae bone itself. Vertebrae bone,
1: okay. Oh, okay.
0: Yeah. So, first of all, I'm really sorry that's happened to you. It really depends how long ago it was. It depends how it happened. It depends whether you have any other underlying conditions. For example, any bone weakness, but bones usually do heal, and the pain does go away.
2: Right. Well, it happened within the last 2 years, and I'm not actually certain of how it happened because things like that, because of an issue I have, I tend to forget exactly when and who and what and why. So I'm not too certain of how it happened. It was perhaps a fall from a bike, a push bike. And like I said, I'm not too sure, but it's been the very devil. And, I'd like to get it sorted. But is it going to take an operation, do you think?
0: Again, it's really hard to it's really hard to tell you without looking at your case and without looking at your back and at your spine health. Sure. But not every condition needs surgery. I would strongly recommend talking to your physio about it, your physiotherapist, and or your GP, and I'm really confident that they can guide you better than me without looking at you.
2: Sure. But that's the only question I haven't asked, so I don't know why, but I haven't.
1: That's right.
0: You should definitely ask them.
1: Thanks, Jerry.
2: Thanks a lot.
1: Bye. I hope it gets better for you too. 1-300-800-222 is the number. My texter says, as an exercise physiologist for the last 26 years, I've taught people to think about how they're moving through the method of Pilates for just as long. The spine is a joined column of bones. It's designed to move. If it moves in the correct ways, we manage movement and aging well. Sitting makes muscles inactive.
0: Love it.
1: That's right. Sit and stand at desks, 20 minutes on, 20 minutes off. Don't be afraid of movement. Keep moving.
0: Love it. Exactly.
1: They are two words which we should all take to heart, aren't they?
0: Yes.
1: Keep moving.
0: Keep moving.
1: Keep moving.
0: And when we say keep moving, it doesn't necessarily mean keep moving the same way that you're moving before you had back pain, because that's really unfair. And sometimes we need to change. Sometimes we need to change the duration of the movement, or, for example, if you're like walking, you need to change how long you walk if you have to. Sometimes we have to change the activity, for example, walking in the pool, because that takes off the weight. But absolutely keep walking and keep moving. And I 100% agree with the type of exercise. So Pilates is actually a great exercise for back pain.
1: See, James puts it perhaps more succinctly than I was trying to. He says, Phil, it's James from Elwood here. I've always been taught that the only way to safely lift a heavy object, for example, a box, is to bend your legs and keep a straight back, and I've always keenly subscribed to this. But what we've been taught, what you're suggesting, is there's no real evidence to suggest that this is safer necessarily. But I would agree with James that, because I've done a lot of lifting in my life, James, why that is a good idea to lift that way is because it's more efficient and strong and stronger, because you're using your strong leg muscles to lift, whereas your back muscles are actually, on their own, are not as strong. So it's a more efficient way to lift. Whether it's a safer way to lift, you're saying we don't know, really.
0: Whether it will prevent another episode of back pain,
1: we don't know.
0: But yeah. More efficient.
1: Isn't that interesting? Because I think most people would think, oh no, that's definitely a no. 1-300-800-222 is the number. Mick in Perth, yeah, well, that's right. Mick's got it. He says the real issue with lifting is probably not how you actually lift in relation to your actual muscles and joints, but if you lean over an object, you've got poor leverage. Which increases the pressure on your back, therefore increases the likelihood of something happening.
0: Which is what also you're true. Saying, yeah.
1: Yeah, which is what we're saying, yeah.
0: And the other thing that we have to keep in mind is if your work involves lifting multiple times, over 8 hours, that's different from you lifting one box today and then that's it.
1: Yeah.
0: So we have to keep that in mind as well.
1: Ross from Epping. Hello, Ross.
3: Hi. Like 6 months ago, I had bulging discs, L4, L5, and a pinched nerve, and I could barely walk. And I've been to the neurosurgeon, and they said that surgery wasn't indicated. So I'm sort of improving. I'm back to about 70% of where I was. But I've run 30 or 40,000 kilometres in my life up to now, and I just wondered what the impact of running was on backs.
0: Great question. There is no research linking running to any back injury. So don't blame it on your running. Now, that's not to say, like we were discussing before, that you will need, if you're still running or if you want to go back to running, you'll probably need to strengthen your muscles a little bit more and you have to do it slowly. But there is no research, there is no evidence that links running to having or developing back pain.
3: And the other one was the neck as well, having your monitor at the right height so you're not, because I got a little bit of a issue with my neck vertebra as well. Mm-hmm. And I think that was related to having maybe my monitor a little bit too low and not looking at it at the right angle.
0: So that's also a very good one. So the neck is slightly different to the lower back. Because it is estimated that we move the neck about 300 times a minute, so and we don't notice it. So we are always moving the neck. That's
1: 300 times a minute.
0: That's quite a bit.
1: What do you think I am? A chicken or something?
0: There you go. So positioning your neck. So if your monitor is too low, if your monitor is too high, could actually stress the muscles in the back of your neck. And, over time, you could develop some pain. But again, there are many other factors that need to be taken into account. And the best thing is for someone to take a history, talk to you, sit down, talk to you, look at your what you've done in the past, what types of treatments that you've tried, what worked, what didn't work, and then guide you through the next steps.
3: Yeah, I think the issue is just sitting hours and hours in front of a computer, which a lot of us do these days,
1: yeah, and
3: not moving enough. So that's probably it, yeah.
1: No, that's it, Ross. Thank you. 1-300-800-222. Angus from Moonee Valley. G'day, Angus. Hi, Angus. Have we got you, Angus? Hello. Angus was there. He may have disappeared. Hang on, are you still there? Angus, are you there? No, I'll put you on hold, just Angus, just in case you were there. Des from Yokin. G'day, Des.
4: Oh, good evening. Now, I'm 85.
1: Yeah.
4: And my back has just started to annoy me for the first time in a long time.
1: Okay.
4: Probably, in the last few weeks, I've watched soccer and football and bike racing and all this sort of stuff. And I haven't been doing as much exercise as I should. But the first time my back ever went out, I was about 30, and I was cleaning my teeth, and I was about to spray the whole mirror, and so instead of doing that, as the sneeze came out, I went and I stopped the sneeze, and I was on my knees, had to crawl over to the phone and tell my boss, not coming to work, I can't walk.
1: Hang on, from stifling a sneeze, Des. Okay. Manuela, is this possible?
0: Absolutely, it is possible. And it's not only possible, but it's very common. And

0: I was actually going to ask you. So you had the first episode when you were 30, and you only had your second episode now. So
1: what have you done?
0: Tell me. I want to know.
1: I had it for years, okay. And I spent 20 years with the junior Paralympians. They're lifting kids onto buses and planes and things. And I just sort of got my lazy bum out of there and started moving.
2: Mm.
1: And at the moment, I'm still working. I'm sort of walking a kilometre or a kilometre and a half a day down the local supermarket. I go inside and I stay dry when it's raining and all that sort of stuff. But I'm at the moment I've just got a kink in my yeah. As you say, everybody says your sacroiliac and all that sort of stuff.
0: Yep.
1: But just be careful how you sneeze and be careful how you move. and get off your lazy bum and go for a walk.
2: Remember the old adage, Des, coughs and sneezes, good diseases, right? Let them go.
1: That'll do.
2: See you, mate.
1: Bye.
2: Bye-bye. 1-300-800-222. We're talking about back pain. Ask your guests, are women more prone to lower back pain after childbirth, says Kay in Melbourne?
0: Yes. So during pregnancy, it's very common for women to experience pelvic pain, which is a little bit lower than what we were talking about. And this is related to the changes to your ligament and bone position during pregnancy.
2: Mm-hmm.
0: So it is very common. But for most women, about 70 to 80% of them, the pain will actually go away as soon as you have your baby. For some of them, they will develop persistent pain and persistent pelvic pain.
2: Mm-hmm.
0: Now, it's a very interesting one because we do know that women are more likely to have back pain than men. So the research has shown that the prevalence of back pain is greater among women than men.
2: Mm-hmm.
0: But that difference, that discrepancy, tends to happen more at an older age and at around perimenopause and menopause. So perimenopause and menopause, again, because of the changes that we go through, hormonal changes and changes to our body, including the fat distribution, the bone strength, the muscle strength. During this phase of our lives, we are more likely to develop back pain.
2: Mm, okay. All right. Where are we? My texter says I'm a healthy 73 years old with only a little arthritis. I asked my physio if I could do Pilates, and he seems reticent. What's the professor's opinion for someone my age? I cope very well with yoga.
0: There you go. I would trust your physio because your physio knows you better than I know you. We do know that research has shown that Pilates is a very beneficial exercise or type of exercise for back pain.
2: Mm-hmm.
0: But maybe there are other reasons why they think that it wouldn't be beneficial to you. So I would strongly recommend asking your physio why and then discussing maybe alternatives that are similar to Pilates for you.
2: Peter in Brisbane says, have there ever been studies done on the back health of shearers? I couldn't imagine a more strenuous occupation on a person's back. Well, that's true. I mean, exactly. I presume there has been, hasn't there?
0: There has been.
2: What's the story?
0: I can't tell you from for sure if the prevalence of back pain is much greater. But yes, it is one of the professions, is one of the occupations that are associated with at least slightly greater prevalence of back pain because of that position.
2: Okay, but not necessarily worse than you're saying, maybe slightly greater, but not necessarily much worse. Isn't that interesting? Yeah. 1-3, Therese from Harvey Bay says, yeah, my dad taught me from day one when lifting to lift with my legs, and at times I literally use my legs to move and lift heavy objects where possible. I've done it all my life and now 70. I'm now in my 70s and I'm a 70s aged lady. My back is as good as. My advice, learn how to lift with your legs. It's not hard. Well, that's true, but as we've discussed, it's an efficient way to lift and a stronger way to lift. It's not necessarily safer. We don't know.
0: We don't know if it's going to prevent back pain.
2: That's it, yeah. 1-300-800-222 is the number. Nicole from Melbourne. Hi, Nicole.
3: Hello.
2: Hi. What's your question?

0: Recently, last 12 months ago, diagnosed with cancer. Mm-hmm. And I've got through that. And part of my treatment is estrogen blockers. It was an estrogen-driven cancer. Never had any back problems, but since taking this hormone blocker, I have had lower back pain. Did a little test, went off the estrogen blockers to see if the back pain went away, which it did. So I need to choose between having the back pain and or having the estrogen blockers and preventing the cancer from returning. So I'm just wondering, what would you recommend in terms of therapies? Would it be an osteopath, physio? I'm keeping active, walking.
1: Well, again, first of all, I'm really sorry to hear, Nicole, and I hope you're feeling better. So this is very similar to what we were talking when we discussed perimenopause and menopause and the risk of back pain. So I would definitely recommend some specific focus exercise to strengthen your back muscles. The best person for you to talk to about this would be not only your GP, but your physiotherapist. And yes, there are ways that you can improve that and
0: right.
1: You can still be on your estrogen blockers.
0: So physio, you recommend?
1: I would definitely see my physio if I were you, yeah.
0: Okay, great. Thank you.
2: Okay, thanks, Nicole. I mean, in general, one of the key takeaways about tonight is movement and exercise.
1: Absolutely.
2: Because it can both cure back pain and also prevent you getting it.
1: That's it. That's it. We do need to move.
2: Yeah, yeah. When you say move, we talk about this quite a bit on the program, particularly on Monday nights. People say, oh, yes, I walk a lot. Should people do more than that? Should they do active resistance training? Should they lift heavy weights, for example?
1: So it really depends on what type of outcome you want. Mm. So if you do have back pain and you want to manage your back pain, so there are specific exercises that you should consider for that. And the best person to help you with this would be a physiotherapist. So and this is when we're talking about Pilates, because it's really the control, the muscles that you're trying to control and to hold your back. Now, if you're talking about preventing back pain, we have discussed that as well, and there is a recent study showing that walking 10 to 30 minutes on most days of the week can prevent another episode of back pain. So that's important. Now, there are certain stages of our lives, and I'm in one of those, that we actually need to recondition our muscles, because the muscles, they decondition with time. Mm-hmm. And for that, we need, like you're saying, resistance training, exercise. Now, what's the best exercise for back pain? It's the exercise that you enjoy doing.
2: Okay.
1: And there is no point. I don't like swimming. Mm-hmm. If you tell me that I need to swim to prevent back pain or to treat my back pain, we're going to get in trouble because I really don't like swimming. Mm. So the best exercise for you, especially if you're trying to keep active, so now we're not only talking about managing back pain, but keeping active, the best exercise is the exercise that you enjoy doing.
2: Okay. So that could be anything.
1: It could be anything. It could be golf. It could be tennis. It could be walking.
2: Mm.
1: And one thing is to keep active, but we really haven't talked about trying not to be sedentary.
2: Mm.
1: And they're completely different things. You can exercise.
2: The whole of modern life is saying to you, sit down, isn't it?
1: Exactly.
2: I mean, sit down to work, sit down. You've got to watch this new series on TV. It's, you know,
1: exactly.
2: you can binge the whole thing on the weekend.
1: Or
2: I spend all weekend sitting on the couch watching it.
1: Or the World Cup. And
2: World Cup,
1: Tour de France.
2: Yeah.
1: Exactly. So you can actually exercise 1 hour a day, you know, vigorously go to the gym, but then spend 10 hours sitting down.
2: Yeah.
1: That's not going to help you either. So we need a balance there.
2: 1-300-800-222 is the number. Where are we?

0: Caroline from Denessa. Hi, Caroline.
1: From Denessa.
0: Sorry, yeah, hello.
1: How are you?
0: I'm well.
1: I've got two quick questions. Do bulging, torn and ruptured discs, can they heal themselves, or is they just like a permanent degenerating thing?
2: So can they heal themselves? The pain can decrease and you can recover from that injury. Now, do they go back to the way they were exactly? No, they don't. But it doesn't mean that you will still have pain for a long time, if that makes sense.
1: Excellent. And my other question is back spasms. Is there a reason that they happen, or is it just an anomaly that we don't know about yet?
2: It's again a very good question. There are a number of potential causes for back spasms or even muscle cramps. So it could be a metabolic reason. It could be deconditioning. So like we were saying, and in most cases we'll be deconditioning, so the muscles are weak. It could be an injury. So, for example, it's not uncommon to see the big muscle spasm if you have a small fracture, for example. So there are a number of reasons. But again, the most common one is muscle deconditioning. So your muscles are trying to hold on or to stabilize your back, but because they are not strong enough and because there is what we call muscle imbalance, so some of them are too strong and others are very weak. So because there is that imbalance, the big muscles tend to go onto a spasm and say, okay, let me do this work because, you know, the small muscles are not helping me, so let me do this work by myself. So I guess it was a very, very long answer to your question. A short one would be there are many reasons for muscle spasm, but you shouldn't really be too concerned about it apart from the pain that they cause.
1: Oh, he's been in hospital from them.
2: I'm so sorry.
1: What would be the best way then to... We've had all the tests done. They don't seem to think that there's anything there causing it. What would be the best exercise then to get him back healthy?
2: So, again, it will depend on where you are in terms of your treatment pathway and what the cause of your muscle spasm is. Without talking to you a little bit more and without knowing a little bit more about your history, it's hard for me to give you any advice. But it could be, for example, that you need to strengthen your muscles, and that would be with a physio, and they will show you step by step how to do it in a way that protects your back but at the same time strengthens your back. Sometimes when you have you are in a lot of pain and you feel a lot of spasm in your back, heat might be able to help you. Some hot packs could help you. But again, it really depends on what's causing your muscle spasm. So the best thing, again, would be to go and talk to your physio.
1: Yep. We've been doing a lot of that.
0: All right.
1: And did you say a fracture could also cause it?
2: In rare cases, a fracture could cause it, yeah. Mm. Okay. But if you've been in hospital, they would have ruled out a fracture. So, yeah.
1: Okay.
0: Thanks, Caroline.
1: All right. Thank you.
0: Good on you. Bye-bye. 1-300-800-222 is the number. Because a lot of people with back pain think, you know, I mustn't exercise. It'll make it worse. Mm. I'll aggravate it, won't it?
2: Yeah.
0: This is a hard belief system to get past, isn't it?
2: Very hard. And in a way, it's easy to understand why, because it hurts, right? Mm. So again, if we think about the back and the anatomy, there are so many joints, there's so many muscles. Every little movement, every activity that we do along our daily lives will involve some movement of the back. So I can understand if it hurts. I don't want the hurt. I don't want the pain. But we do have to understand that when it hurts, if you move, it doesn't mean that you're injuring it more. It doesn't mean that you're causing more damage.
0: Hmm. Okay, 1-300-800-222 is the number. Where are we? Steve from Nelson. Hi, Steve.
3: How are you going?

0: Hi, Steve. Away you go.
1: Hey, Gavin. I've got a bad back. I was in a motorbike accident. I broke my neck, broke my back, and 15-17 fractures. So I've got constant, and I've had my L5S1 locked in place, bars, plates, and screws. But I do get spasms and I do get pain. I mean, then they thought I had prostate problems. They said, Steve, it's not your prostate. It's the damage you've done to your back mimicking prostate. That sounds right.
2: Mm-hmm. All right. Mm. Yeah.
0: So did you have a question, Steve?
1: Oh, look, nerve pains. I've had blocks that I seem to work, but I haven't had any more for a while.
0: Right.
1: But research into nerve damage or to repair the nerve.
2: Sorry, didn't get the last part. So research into nerve damage?
1: Yeah, nerve damage and how do they fix it or can they fix it? I know I was on Oxycontin for 9 years and they just said, look, Steve, the Oxycontin, it's a good drug if you want to sit and dribble. But at the end of the day, I ended up coming off it because doing the research on the Oxycontin and things like that, but now I'm just on medical marijuana for when it gets really, really bad. My back does spasm and lock up.
2: Yeah, and again, I'm really sorry you've been through so much, and I can see how this has impacted your life over the years. Now, in terms of your nerve, I'll go back to what we were saying before. It's hard to tell you what the treatment would be without knowing what's actually causing it. So we do know that sometimes surgery can help. We do know that sometimes drugs can help a little bit. What we know that even in those cases, because when there is nerve damage, the pain is slightly different. It can be more debilitating. And again, I'm really sorry you've been through this. But again, exercise is a very good solution. Structured exercise provided to you and tailored to your needs and by a physiotherapist. So I would go back to a similar answer. Talk to your physio if you haven't done so and discuss possibilities of helping you.
1: Yeah. I've had deferred pain. I have some physios and I have the needles in the back and they were supposed to reduce the pain, but she gave me a light massage, but I wake up at 1 o'clock in the morning ready to go to the hospital in pain. But so I can't have, I get deferred pain from massaging. But look, I am on the move all the time. I rest, I sit, I lay, then I exercise. So 3 or 4 times a week. And I feel just, again, walking and then the hot spa, the hot drop pool, and then I do laps.
2: Yeah. Yeah.
1: It really helps.
2: That's really good. That's really good. Yeah.
0: Okay, Steve, thank you. 1-300-800-222. How important, says my text, is posture, not slouching and hunching over, et cetera. And you often get instructions from people to stand up straight, sit up straight, stop hunching over.
2: Yeah.
0: Is this important or not?
2: It makes
0: you look better.
2: It does make you look better.
0: Hmm.
2: It's less important than moving around.
0: Yeah.
2: So it is important. It's usually a sign, again, of how strong your muscles are, right? Uh-huh. Because when you slouch, it's usually because you have weaker muscles and they're not supporting you.
0: Shoulders back.
2: Yeah, there you go. But it's I would say that even more important than keeping your posture, because sometimes we tend to exaggerate and stiffen up our backs or our spine because we want to keep a good posture.
0: Mm.
2: Moving around is more important than that, I would say.
0: Mm. Rhonda says, my neurosurgeons advise whenever you suffer back pain, walk slowly on a treadmill on elevation 4, which throws your back into perfect posture and eases the pain. It works for me and reduces the need for painkillers.
2: There you go.
0: Well, not everyone's got access to treadmills and elevation 4, whatever that is. But the point being here, walking.
2: Walking, exactly.
0: Yeah.
2: There you go.
0: If it hurts when you walk, keep walking.
2: Keep walking. If it hurts, you can walk a little bit less and then try a little bit more tomorrow or try a little bit more next week. Mm. If it's still hurting a lot, try walking in the water. If you can, go into a swimming pool, even water. I was going to say the ocean.
0: Yeah.
2: If there aren't too many ways.
0: I think by now we know the story about opioids, don't we? In terms of dealing with back pain, that they may have had some immediate use if you had surgery or something while you're recovering from that surgery, but after that, it's a hiding to nothing, staying with them, isn't it?
2: I guess the main problem with the opioids is that the whatever benefit that they provide is too small compared to the risks and the side effects.
0: Mm.
2: And that's even worse as we age. So we do know that the side effects of opioids in older adults could be quite substantial. So the main problem there is not only that they don't provide a lot of benefit, but the trade-off is not great.
0: Mm. Yes, look, time has beaten us, Manuela, but it's always fascinating. Does cold weather make your back worse?
2: Cold?
0: Yes.
2: No. It doesn't. There you go. We've shown that. No.
0: We do know that as well. Interesting. So we've exploded a few myths. I mean, I hope we've got you moving again, but that's the main thing. My guest has been Professor Manuela Ferreira. She's head of musculoskeletal health at the George Institute. Manuela, it's been terrific to have your time. Thank you so much and your expertise as well. All righty, we've got news coming up and the Nightlife News Breakdown will follow straight after that.
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11: ABC News. Good evening. I'm Noni Edwards. The Australian Council of Trade Unions will soon have new leadership, with Secretary Sally McManus and President Michelle O'Neill announcing they will step down after almost a decade at the helm. Kaveh Akbari reports.
12: Sally McManus will step down as ACTU Secretary at the end of August, while Michelle O'Neill will leave as President before the end of the year. The pair say the time is right to make way for a new generation after nearly a decade leading the union movement through major workplace reforms, the COVID-19 pandemic, and campaigns for higher wages. Interim leaders will be appointed before delegates elect the new leadership team at the union's National Congress next year. Prime Minister Anthony Albanese has thanked both women for their long-standing advocacy for workers and their contribution to the labour movement.
11: A group of pro-Palestinian activists has launched a high court challenge against Queensland's hate speech laws banning the phrases "from the river to the sea" and "globalise the intifada" in certain circumstances. The laws introduced in March make it an offence to use the phrases in a way that is intended to menace, harass or offend another person, carrying a maximum penalty of 2 years in jail. The activists argue the laws unlawfully restrict political communication protected under the Constitution. More than 20 people have been charged under the legislation since it came into effect. Victoria's Deputy Premier Ben Carroll has confirmed he will challenge the Labor leader, Jacinta Allen, for the top job. Georgia Lenton-Williams has more.
13: Mr. Carroll this morning told the Premier he would be nominating for the leadership of the Labor Party, he said in a statement on social media website X. He said it was not an easy decision, but came after it was clear Jacinta Allen had lost the majority support of caucus. A group of Labor ministers and MPs met with the Premier this morning to urge her to stand down. She is so far resisting those calls and has indicated she will fight any challenge likely to take place tomorrow. The Premier also asked the ministers in the delegation to resign, but they declined.
11: People who did not receive today's national emergency alert are being urged to ensure their mobile handset and software are up to date and compliant with Australian standards. The country's new Oz Alert system successfully reached millions of compatible devices during the nationwide test, although some users have reported they didn't receive the warning. Telecommunications expert Paul Budda says the system broadcasts alerts widely, but cannot determine whether an individual phone has received the message.
8: Individual telephones, of course, is a bit of a problem. The broadcasting system themselves doesn't know to which individual telephone it goes. So if your telephone is not working, the alert system also doesn't know that your phone didn't get the message. So it's up to the user to make sure that they've got the right software or the right handset.
11: Looking abroad, the French Interior Minister Laurent Nunez says police have detained a man who's attacked three women with knives in Paris. He alleges the man used kitchen knives and two of the women have been severely wounded. The man was detained by an off-duty police officer. The Reuters news agency is reporting key figures in the US minerals industry believe the country is still a long way from producing enough critical minerals to meet its own needs. This is despite President Donald Trump's push to end America's reliance on foreign supplies, including investing tens of billions of dollars in local mining companies. The defense industry and other manufacturers are now just over 5 months away from a January deadline to stop buying rare earths and other critical minerals from China, as well as Russia, Iran, and North Korea. Back home, a close encounter between a large saltwater crocodile and a family at Kakadu National Park has prompted fresh warnings for visitors not to become complacent around crocodiles. Video filmed at Carl's Crossing shows the crocodile swimming directly towards a group that included three young children before following them along the riverbank. And British actor and broadcaster Bill Oddie has died at the age of 85. Oddie was best known to Australian audiences through the 1970s UK TV show The Goodies. After The Goodies, Oddie became one of Britain's best known wildlife broadcasters and conservationists. You're up to date now with the very latest from ABC News.
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14: The weather forecast for the capital for Tuesday, the 28th day of July. Some frost and fog, then a partly cloudy day with a top of 14 degrees. On Wednesday, a possible shower, a top of 11. Mostly sunny on Thursday, heading for 12. Mostly sunny on Friday, a top of 14. 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
2: Yes, well, hello, and how are you? Philip Clark with you on ABC Radio. This is Nightlife, and we're into the second hour of the program. I hope you're well. In case you think I'm not well, why, well, I am, really. I obviously have some sort of snuffle, but I hope that's not disturbing your enjoyment of the program too much. It's certainly not disturbing mine. 1-300-800-222 is my number on this Monday, the 27th of July, second hour of the program. It's 6 past 11 Eastern, 6 past 9 in WA, South Australia and the Territory, 24 to 11. And we're broadcasting everywhere without interruption tonight, so there'll be no dramas about maintenance, which is terrific news as well. That conversation about back pain with Manuela Ferreira, I'll put up as a podcast. We'll do that later. So if you want to listen back, you can find it on the ABC, on our website, abc.net.au/nightlife, or you could easily find it all through the ABC Listen app. But it'll be up there later, not now, but later, once we've done all that after the program has finished. Coming up in this hour, Nightlife News Breakdown. Josh Butler will lead that for us. Sarah Webb on Science News. We've got some news on the SpaceX rocket, which is supposed to be going to the moon and then Mars, regardless of whether you think this is folly anyway, but it's sort of getting there. Anyway, Sarah will fill us in. And Uri Juncker is going to take us on a Monday night travel journey to one of her favourite places in the world, which is Antwerp as well. So we'll explore all of that too. Love your calls. 1-300-800-222 is my number if you'd like to call. No, sad news about Bill Oddie, as I said at the beginning of the program. Look, he was 85. It's a long life, isn't it? It's a life full of achievement and joy, first as a comedian with the Goodies and, of course, and then as a wildlife TV bloke as well. Bill Oddie was much loved, along with Tim Brooke Taylor and Graham Garden, his Goodies on that stupid bicycle they used to ride around the place and the other stupid things they used to do. Anyway, it was a lot of fun in early evening TV, and almost a time which seems to have vanished, hasn't it, when we all would sit and watch the same TV show. Doesn't happen anymore. So we'll do that. And I hope you were alerted today with the test. Were you? Were you when the buzzer went off at 2 p.m.? Happened on my phone. You might like to talk to me about that a bit later on. 1-300-800-222 is the number. All right, let's kick things off with a Nightlife News Breakdown.
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2: Well, welcome to Nightlife News Breakdown. Victoria might have a new premier this week. That's presuming the current sitting premier this time, Jacinta Allan, steps down voluntarily. There's growing pressure on her over alleged corruption in the state's taxpayer-funded infrastructure program. And Premier Allan was today approached by a group of Victorian Labor MPs today from across the party's factions to indicate that, she'd lost her support and they wanted her to resign. Miss Allan's response was to ask the relevant ministers to resign, which they refused to do. So there's something of a standoff. Where do we go from here? To unpack news, I'm joined by Josh Butler, Chief of Staff and Political Reporter at Guardian Australia in Canberra. Josh, good evening to you. Welcome to Nightlife.
3: Yeah, good evening. Great to be here.
2: So where are we at? Premier Allan's vowed not to stand down, well, at least at this stage. What happens now?
3: Yeah, she's vowed to stay on and fight. It's been very sort of fascinating watching this one kind of from afar. It's been a little while since we've had a good leadership ballot spill, you know, party room coup in Canberra. So I'm watching this one with a bit of envy from the Parliament House. But look, she's vowed to stay on and fight, and she said that she would run in any leadership ballot that there is one. At the time that I'm speaking to you, she remains the Premier, Jacinta Allan. There's a caucus, a party room meeting tomorrow in Victoria of the Labor Party. There's reports that that Premier Allan would face a no confidence motion at that meeting. But it does seem like, you know, if this goes the way that people are expecting it to, or on current sort of trends, the way it looks like it's going, It could go to a ballot of both the caucus and the party membership, which is something that the Labor Party does, which sounds like it could take weeks and weeks.
2: Not sounds as though. It will take
3: it
2: weeks.
3: It will take, yeah, six or eight weeks.
2: I think 6 weeks is going to take.
3: Yeah, which is a long time when you're, you know, facing an election before the end of the year, as Victoria is.
2: I mean, it's a strange situation. And what happens is apparently they elect a temporary leader, assuming that neither candidate, if you've nominated, you can't be temporary premier. So there's a temporary premier while the two candidates, you know, await the result of a leadership and caucus vote. I mean, it's quite frankly untenable. Untenable, you'd think, but anyway.
3: And I'm sure that will do wonders for the, you know, perceptions in Victoria that, you know, the state government is maybe not focused on the things that Victorians might want them to be. You know, obviously there's a million questions around, you know, public services and infrastructure and things like that in Victoria, but also the big bill, the CFMEU issues, issues in the building and construction industry down there. You know, to have 6 weeks of, you know, potentially 6 weeks of what would essentially be turmoil down there, and you know, leadership kind of chaos. I'm not sure what that would do to Victoria's numbers.
2: Who wins here? I mean, if Jacinda Allen decides to hang tough, does she triumph?
3: Look, I mean, that's a really good question. I mean, if, you know, thinking about it right now, I'm not an expert in Victorian politics. I've got to say that up front. But look, I think the winners out of this process would have to be their opponents, wouldn't you think? Like, you know, there would be 6 weeks in which Jess Wilson, the Victorian Liberal leader, and, you know, who knows what you know, there's no One Nation leader down there at the moment, which I'm sure we'll talk about shortly. But those opponents of the Labor Party would have 6 weeks to talk about, well, you know, where is the Premier? Who's the Premier? The government in Victoria, the Labor government, is more interested in fighting amongst themselves and fighting for Victorians, not to give them any free lines or free advice or whatever, but yeah, you could easily predict that would how the next couple of weeks would work out if that was the way that this ballot went. So, you know, to be honest, I would be, again, I'm not sitting from my vantage point in Canberra, I would be surprised if it went to that point. I'm sure there's discussions being held about, you know, a bloodless sort of handover or sort of peaceful transfer of power to a different person, or how they could sort of resolve this situation.

0: Without it coming to a big public ugly dragged out confrontation like a six-week party ballot would be, but look, I think we'll know a lot more in the morning.
1: Yes. Now, speaking of One Nation, today its leader Pauline Hanson lost her appeal in the federal court following a court ruling that she'd racially discriminated against Green Senator Maureen Faruqi. Now, this thing's got some history to it. Speaking outside the court, Senator Faruqi had this to say.
2: Today's

0: who has been made to feel that their belonging in this country is conditional.
1: This is after, Senator Hanson had told by text Senator Faruqi, well, it's clear you're not happy, so pack your bags and piss off back to Pakistan, amongst other things. Senator Hanson wasn't happy with the result. She said that, well, it's not Senator Faruqi that's the victim, it's her.
2: Public discussion in Australia has become almost totally silenced by laws and rules which prevent ordinary people expressing their personal views in case some small part of our society takes some sort of offence or feels hurt or distressed.
1: Well, there's probably plenty of people who agree with her. Josh, for those catching up with all this, what was it that Senator Hanson had done to kick all this off?
3: Yeah, this is, as you say, a very long-running sort of stoush, this one, and I'll obviously pick my words carefully because of the legal issues here. But look, this was about, as you said, Hanson's infamous tweet where she told Faruqi to pack your bags and go back to Pakistan. I've cleaned that quote up a little bit from what she actually said. This went back to after Queen Elizabeth died, Maureen Faruqi, the Green senator from New South Wales, had posted her own tweet. I'm sort of paraphrasing, but she essentially said something like, I can't mourn the colonial queen who, you know, looked over, you know, colonising of various countries and so forth through the British
1: Empire. Well, I think she said, I can't mourn the lead of a racist empire built on stolen lives, land, and the wealth of colonised people.
3: That was it. I just didn't have it in front of me at the time. There you go. Thank you for that. But obviously Hanson had written back to that saying, you know, essentially, if you don't feel like you're happy here, go back, I'll, you know, pack your bag sort of thing. Look, this ruling today was an appeal against an earlier ruling from 2024 where the federal court judge had found that Hanson had breached the Racial Discrimination Act with that tweet. Hanson had appealed the verdict. Obviously, it's taken, I think it was November 2024, she launched that that appeal. So it's been, 18 months or so, or longer. But the decision today was to dismiss that appeal and uphold the earlier decision. Hanson there obviously quite unhappy. This goes back to the very infamous sort of controversial Section 18C of the Racial Discrimination Act, which was the focus of much consternation amongst conservatives in a couple of parliaments ago. Andrew Bolt, some things that the News Corp columnist had wrote, and became quite a large sort of free speech, public, debate, culture war sort of issue. And again, it sort of reared its head here. But Hanson, having lost the initial case, having now had her appeal dismissed, is talking about potentially appealing this all the way to the High Court. I think we'll have to keep a very close eye on that. It'd be interesting whichever way this goes. Either Hanson, lives by this appeal and, has to do whatever.
1: Well, she might be up for substantial court costs too.
3: Yeah, the costs, exactly.
1: We don't know yet. There's been no order on costs.
3: I think, that's still to be decided, I think, or at least publicised. But, to go all the way to the High Court, I think would be a very interesting situation, I think. Mm.
1: All right, look, staying with One Nation for a moment. We talked last week on the News Breakdown about Malcolm Roberts. By the way, you can always catch up with prior news breakdowns on the ABC Listen app. Easy to do. You've been keeping track of what he's been saying about One Nation's immigration policy. Now, Senator Roberts is quite an outspoken or out there politician. What's he said about immigration this time?
3: Yeah, this is a story that we had today on The Guardian. So Malcolm Roberts, the Queensland senator, sort of he's Pauline Hanson's longest serving sort of lieutenant, essentially. We've tracked down a couple of interviews that he's given and speeches kind of to niche sort of podcast platforms, and a speech he gave to a relatively sort of low profile conference in recent sort of months. And he's saying a couple of quite interesting things for people who are following One Nation and their immigration policy, or at least the questions over their immigration policy. One Nation's stated policy aim is to deport 75,000 what they're calling illegal migrants, people who've overstayed their visas and so forth. Roberts, in these interviews that I've unearthed in recent months, is saying that number that they would like to deport is more like 200,000. He's claiming there's 100,000 temporary residents and plus 100,000 international international students that they would seek to get rid of is a term that he used. And then he also said once they've gotten rid of those 100,000 temporary residents, 100,000 international students there, that he wanted to

0: quote here, wanted to start working on the higher numbers of people we need to get rid of. So, you know, 200,000 plus potentially people are in One Nation sights. Still a long way to go to the next election, you know, before Pauline Hanson and her party would get in any position of power to actually enact any of these policies. But, you know, I think that's quite an interesting thing.
1: There's still they've given us no idea of how they hope to achieve this.
0: Well, this is exactly it. So there's sort of the two sides of this, right? There's the how many, which we're, you know, is it 75,000, 200,000? Yeah. But the how do you actually do it is the thing. I spoke to Abul Rizvi, who's a former deputy secretary in the Immigration Department, and he's spoken about this quite a lot, and he's essentially said there's no existing sort of apparatus framework for the government in Australia to do this sort of thing, short of standing up a Trump style, you know, ICE agency that would essentially do these people with probably not a lot of training that would Rizvi said it would essentially lead to a lot of people being wrongly detained or unfairly detained or mistakenly detained, courts being clogged up, having to build all these new detention centres and so forth. Australia doesn't have the kind of apparatus to currently do this, and to do so would be, I think the quote that he gave me was eye-wateringly expensive, and it would be obscenely expensive to do this sort of thing, and it would lead to massive amounts of mistakes. Mm-hmm. And again, One Nation haven't really said what they would do here. I mean, I don't think there's any, there's not a lot of debate, I think, not a lot of opposition, right, to actually enforcing immigration policies if people have overstayed their visas or if they've committed crimes or if they, you know, shouldn't be here for whatever reason and there are legal reasons why. I don't think there's a lot of pushback on why some of those people maybe shouldn't be, you know, have the immigration policies, immigration laws, you know, applied fairly and so forth. But to do this sort of thing and say we're going to round up 200,000 people, it's not a small thing. And One Nation haven't really said how they're going to do it. Beyond Barnaby Joyce said something last week. He was sort of pushed and he pushed on, you know, questioning about how they would do this. And he said, oh, you know, there'll be ways we can find these people. And he got pushed again. And he said, oh, well, through things like when they're turning up for medical appointments and things like that. So, you know, are you asking doctors or hospital workers to, you know, be ringing up the Department of Home Affairs every time they, you know, treat someone who they're suspecting is someone who you know, has overstayed their visa or so forth? I mean, a lot of questions here that haven't really been answered.
1: Questions, yes, indeed. Questions for the Prime Minister too, who's been somewhat evasive about a dinner he hosted. Oh, sorry, he was at a dinner which was hosted by a family facing allegations of deceiving the Australian Tax Office about holdings in order to channel large sums of money into Australian bank accounts. Now, these are political fundraisers, which all politicians attend. But Mr. Albanese has been less than forthcoming about what he knew about it. When asked about the dinner on ABC's Insiders yesterday, this is what the Prime Minister had to say.
2: Oh, look, I attend lots of functions.
3: What about this one?
2: I attend lots of functions in lots of places, including last night right here.
3: What about this dinner in Point Pie?
2: I attend lots of functions in lots of places.
3: Why don't you want to answer that?
2: Well, I do. You've just said that that occurred. You know, that's fine. I attend lots of dinners.
1: Yeah. It wasn't the most direct answer, Josh. Not that these dinners are unusual, but what's going on here?
0: Yeah, not very forthcoming, and I think a lot of politicians don't like to talk about the dinners and sort of cozy events and so forth that they go to, or the, you know, pay for access sort of situation that a lot of politicians find themselves in at the moment. This one, and again, I'll be sort of quite careful in my words speaking about this because there are, you know, legal processes and stuff ongoing. But part of the issue is the person who hosted the dinner, whose home it was at. I'm reading here from a Sydney Morning Herald story, an exclusive dinner hosted by an uber-rich 25-year-old whose billionaire father was accused by the tax office of repeatedly deceiving authorities, things about gambling and so forth. Look, it's been sort of insinuated that potentially the Prime Minister wasn't aware of this person's background, and I think there's in the reporting that I've read, there's been no suggestion of any wrongdoing by the person involved, the young man who sort of hosted the dinner at his home. But I think it is one of those sort of, you know, bad look potentially kind of situations, you know, pub test sort of thing. Should the

0: Prime Minister be going to, exclusive dinners and, for fundraisers and so forth at public homes. There were, high-flying business executives who were there as well. Politicians don't like talking about this stuff. They don't like talking about fundraising and dinners and how they make the money they need to fight elections and so forth. But at the same time, I mean, we also, I think, people would say that we deserve to know who has the ear of influential politicians, ministers, prime minister, and
1: Of
0: so
1: course.
0: forth.
1: Of course they do.
0: And the way that the donation system is set up at the moment, we might not know for some time, how
1: No,
0: much
1: it's hopeless.
0: was there. They are making changes to this system, and I think they're coming after the next election, on my understanding. But yeah, we don't know. We won't know officially how much money was donated or who it came from or in what form and so forth for some period of time. So Albanese is saying, oh, we declare all the donations in the normal way and they're publicised and so, but yes, they are, but not for many, many months. I'm not sure exactly when this one, for instance, would be disclosed or put on the register, but I think it will be some many months away.
1: Of course. Yep. All right, Josh, good to talk. Thank you.
0: Thank you so much, as always.
1: Josh Butler, Chief of Staff, Political Reporter at Guardian Australia.
2: Nightlife with Philip Clark on ABC Radio.
1: Tom says, Phil, it would be hoped that the ABC could avoid local bias and refrain from terminology like down there when speaking about Victoria. That wasn't me, that was Josh. But I take your point, Tom. That's true. That's true. My texter who doesn't identify yourself, so always put your name there so we can at least have a conversation. Phil, isn't that comment from the Pakistani person, you mean Maureen Faruqi, on the passing of Queen Elizabeth worthy of Pauline's comments? Well, absolutely, yes. And she did comment. But that's where the comment has ended up in the courts. So that was, we were simply reporting on what happened. Yes, lots of people wanting to talk about Jacinta Allen and Judith. Yeah, happy to talk about it. Well, let's talk about it in the last hour at our issue of the day as to what's going on down there in Victoria. It seems like Labor's in a whole heap of trouble, isn't it? Gigi. From Ascot Vale says, a random smile at your wonderful husky voice. Wish you a boiling hot lemon drinks with lashings of honey. Thank you, everyone. Yes, to others who've suggested that hot lemon drinks would be good. I'm sorry, I don't feel that bad, but I am aware that the voice is a little husky. So apologies. I'm sure I'll get better soon. Thank you, little brother trucker. The ICE agency in America has been around for decades. It's not a Trump-like agency. Well, that's true, little brother trucker, but the way it's been deployed, I think, is what the controversy is about. Is it not? Let's talk science with Sarah Webb, in particular the big SpaceX rocket.
2: Nightlife Science.
1: Well, NASA's Juno spacecraft has taken an unprecedented look below the surface of Jupiter's volcanic moon Io, offering the first ever glimpse of a hidden heat system which drives all the volcanoes on Io. It's the most volcanically active world in the solar system, apparently. Now, researchers say the discovery could help us figure out how volcanoes work here on Earth as well. To find out more and everything else that's happening in the world of space and science, Dr. Sarah Webb joins us. Sarah is an author and science communicator and astrophysicist from Swinburne University. Sarah, good evening to you. Welcome back.
3: Oh, thanks for having me. It's always fun when we get to start talking about volcano planets and exciting places in our solar system.
1: Io is blowing up all the time, is it?
3: Yeah. Io is one of the most kind of interesting places we have in our solar system. It's a small little moon around Jupiter, but it is extremely mighty. It's got the most volcanic kind of eruptions that we see anywhere in our solar system, but it's driven by a very different cause. And so unlike here on the Earth, where our volcanism is driven by the movement of our tectonic plates, and we've got the magma that's under them. It's a small little moon around Jupiter, but it is extremely mighty. It's got the most volcanic kind of eruptions that we see anywhere in our solar system, but it's driven by a very different cause. And so unlike here on the Earth, where our volcanism is driven by the movement of our tectonic plates, and we've got the magma that's under our surface, Io is quite small, but it is in a constant tug of war with Jupiter and with other gravitational forces. And so you can

0: Imagine this tiny little moon is being squished and squeezed, and all of that ends up resulting in quite a dramatic surface.
1: Okay, all right. So, what did Io manage to do? It managed to look at it, to me. But I thought a satellite passing by can take photographs of what's there or measure what's on the surface. But this had a look below the surface. Is that right?
0: Yeah, that's right. So the Juno spacecraft, which is the current visitor around the Jupiter system, it is a wonderful spacecraft. It's got a few different instruments aboard, including something we call a microwave radiometer. And what that's able to do is use microwave wavelengths. So they're quite long wavelengths compared to visible light, and is able to essentially look beneath the surface for about 2 to 6 meters beneath the actual surface. And so with that, you can build up this picture of what's actually going on beneath that crust and get something that you couldn't otherwise with just a camera.
1: Okay. Well, so can we do the same here on Earth with ours?
0: In theory, yeah, it gets a little bit difficult because we've got such a nice, thick, healthy atmosphere. We've got our magnetic fields, and we've got other means of trying to investigate our Earth. One of the best ways, actually, that what we do here on the Earth, which we would love to do on Io in the future, is have sensors on the ground that are able to sense seismic shifts and movement, because I think that would be really interesting for a little alien moon such as this one.
1: Yes, it does sound like a most un, un, uninhabitable place, but there
0: It
1: you are.
0: does, doesn't it? The universe always surprises
1: Now
0: us.
1: tell me about the SpaceX Starship. This is the big rocket. Of course, everyone's hanging their
0: Yes.
1: hat on this thing because this is going to
0: Yes.
1: power the moon landing in 28, if there is one.
0: If there is
1: If
0: one.
1: there is one, yes. Because the problem, well, not the problem, but the actual rocket has not been proven yet, has it? But they launched another one last week.
0: They
1: And
0: did. They
1: I mean, it's
0: did.
1: massive, this thing. It's the size of a 40-story skyscraper.
0: It
1: And
0: is.
1: anyway, it blasted off from space from South Texas, mainly successfully. Tell us about it.
0: Yeah, and this is a massive first for this Starship rocket from SpaceX. So we are all relying on Starship because it is built to be a cargo workhorse. It's able to hold enormous amounts of weight
1: Right.
0: inside it, enormous amounts of volume. It's able to transport things that we're going to need for if and when we make it to the lunar surface to build a semi-permanent base. But to date, it's had a bit of a rocky start. Like, it's had many successes, but also many failures, including lots of blow-up events where it has not survived re-entry. But last week, we were all really, really happy in the kind of space community to see that it kind of stuck the landing. It didn't land exactly where it was supposed to, but it did
1: It's
0: manage
1: not
0: a
1: one. Is
0: soft
1: it one?
0: touch landing.
1: It's not one of these ones that lands itself. Well, it might be one of these ones that
0: Yes.
1: lands itself, isn't it? Because this is the one that lands and giant gantries sort of grab it as it comes
0: Yes.
1: down, isn't it?
0: Yes. It's called the chopsticks is what SpaceX call them. You can imagine giant metal arms help capture this rocket. And so the test wasn't perfect, but it was pretty close. The fact that it was able to survive re-entry, slow itself down slow enough that it's able to do a gentle touchdown onto it wasn't exactly the launch pad, but it was quite nearby. It was quite a big success. Yes, and it's a very welcome success because although there's a lot to unpack when it comes to space exploration and the private companies that help us. But realistically, unfortunately, we rely on private companies. We have no, especially when we're thinking about the United States, they no longer have the sovereign capability to launch and return to a lot of things. They've got the Space Launch System, which is wonderful for a certain set of objectives, but not for all of them.
1: So this big rocket, if they get it to work, is going to go into orbit. It never has gone into orbit yet, has it? And it's
0: Not yet.
1: it'll launch up and put into orbit all the gear necessary for the moon trip.
0: Yes.
1: And then
0: Yeah, that is right.
1: from there the moon trip will start. Is that right?
0: Yes. Yeah, that's right. One of its objectives will be to carry the lunar landers up into orbit, let them go, so then other spacecraft are able to dock with them, very similar to the Apollo era program. And then one of the other objectives is that spaceship itself could take itself to the moon or to Mars with the cargo aboard it, and then either land on the surface of those planets or put things in orbit around the moon or Mars. And so
1: Oh,
0: it's got a
1: hang on, this big rocket could go all the way to the moon.
0: Yeah, it could, which it hopefully will, because we're going to need it in the future.
1: We're not going to go there in 28, are we? Not on this timeline.
0: It's looking unlikely, because when we look at the timeline, so 2027, only, it's less than about 6 months away now, is the year that we're meant to see Apollo, sorry, Artemis 3, which is going to be a testing of the rendezvous of the different lander systems. Now, there's lots of speculation that that will be delayed, and then that, of course, pushes back the next key milestones, which is hopefully having humans step foot on the moon again, but in the 21st century.
1: Does seem amazing, doesn't it? I mean, remarkable. We're
0: It
1: sort of reinventing the wheel here, aren't we?
0: is.
1: There was a rocket, a big rocket called the Saturn V, and it worked. And
0: Yes.
1: there was a lander, and that landed, and did it a number of times. And here we are, sort of doing it all again from the beginning, or are we?
0: Yeah,
1: Or are
0: it
1: we?
0: goes to show how expertise and having continuous expertise in something is really important. And it would be the same, not just for rocketry, but imagine if we just stopped building cars. I guess Australia has, but imagine that we got rid of all of those skills, or building houses. We just stopped. We had no one with those skills, and we would just plonk down the shelters. But then 20 years later, we'd want to start from scratch again. All of a sudden, you've got expertise that are lost, and in theory, you've got blueprints and the theory of it all. But building up a workforce is really difficult, and it's really important that we kind of protect that, just not in space, but in everything that we do as humans. We don't want to lose that specialness that comes with humans being really skilled at certain things.
1: No, I see that. All right, now speaking of space, they've taken up a portable X-ray machine in space and X-rayed some astronauts' hands, and it worked. Why
0: It
1: wouldn't it work anyway? What was the
0: Oh,
1: concern?
0: it's a great question. So one of the main concerns with having X-rays in space is that you're not able to get it stable enough to get a clear picture, which would have been very much true in the last decades with some of the larger machines. And so this was the first time. It was part of the FRAM-2 mission, which we had an Australian aboard, Eric Phillips, one of the first people to not only explore the North and the South Pole, he's been around the North and the South Pole from orbit as well, which is just extraordinary. I had the pleasure of chatting to him last week at a conference, actually. And part of his job while on this mission was to operate this X-ray machine. It's small and it's portable, and they were able to show that it's small enough that you could stabilize it just enough to get X-rays that are usable for diagnostics. And this is really important when we think about just people generally living in space, but potentially Moon, Mars, beyond. We're going to need to be able to have diagnostic instruments to help people if they get injured or hurt or have mystery ailments. We want to be able to interrogate what's going on in their body.
1: Anyway, this did work, so that's good.
0: It did. Yeah, so that's a big win. And one of my favorite things is, any of our listeners, please go and Google this. But they have the picture of the hand that they took the X-ray of in space, which has an aura ring on the ring finger, very apt to the modern times that we live in. And then you can compare it to the very first X-ray that was taken, which was a woman's hand with her wedding ring and her big diamond engagement ring on as well. And so just the contrast between those images with, over 100 years between them is really lovely. It's just it's a nice poetic wraparound for how far we've come, in terms of exploration.
1: Yeah, it is indeed. All right, Sarah, terrific to talk as always. Thank you. May all our blast offs continue to be successful.
0: Thank you so much. Always a pleasure.
1: Sarah Webb joining us for a look at science.
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1: Yes, we've got Monday Night Travel coming up, and looking forward to that as well. Rusty in Camperdown, by the way, just saying in relation to the dinner that Anthony Albanese was at which he was questioned about. There's no mention of Dan Andrews being at the same function. Apparently he was. Yeah. I think a number of people were thinking, you know, well, what's the secrecy here? Because these things are all about donations. That's what it's about, isn't it? 1-300-800-222 is the number. All right, we'll go Monday night travelling shortly after Deborah Conway.

Yes, Deborah Conway with a right banger, eh? It's only the beginning. As I mentioned at the beginning of the program, sad to hear the news of the death of Bill Oddie, the comedian. And, of course, later he had a career as a birdie, didn't he? A birder. He was passionate about birds and bird song and bird watching. But he's died. He was 85. Lots of us would remember the Bill Oddie from the Goodies, of course.

0: And so it went. Together with Tim Brooke Taylor and Graham Garden, they provided a whole lot of appointment television and British comedy. They were colleagues from Cambridge University at the Footlights Club, which, of course, was a famous incubator, wasn't it? This is where the pythons came from as well. So anyway, it's sad to hear the news. But had news of his death. He was 80, but he was 85 and had led a good and wonderful life. But I think a lot of people would be sad and reminded of all the good fun the goodies gave us.
1: Right now, listeners, we continue on Radio Goodies with music all the way, with the up-to-the-minute sound of... with the right up-to-the-minute sound of... A Walk in the Black Forest. You got any others?
2: No, not yet. It's all right, once we get established, we start getting sponsors, they start putting money in, a couple of weeks, we've made a fortune. Then we can afford another record. It's rather relaxing, this, isn't it?
0: And so it was. They were good fun. All righty, let's go Monday Night Travelling with Uta Juncker.
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0: Antwerp is the diamond capital of the world. It handles over 80% of the world's rough diamonds. I mean, these days, because of lab diamonds, I suppose it's a different kind of industry. But Antwerp's also celebrated for its massive port, one of Europe's largest, in fact, and its rich Flemish artistic heritage and its booming status as an international fashion trendsetter, if you would believe. But for some reasons, of course, Belgians think it's boring. But travel writer Uta Juncker says they could not be more wrong. Among a host of intriguing cities Europe has to offer, like Brussels and Bruges and Ghent, Antwerp's ended up being Uta's favourite, and she's here to tell us why. Uta, good evening to you. Welcome back to Nightlife.
4: Thanks for having me.
0: That's great to have you with us. I would have voted for Ghent any time of the day, or Brussels.
4: Do you know, it's funny, and I had this exact conversation with a Belgian recently, and we were in Japan, and I was saying to him, when I found out he was Belgian, I was going, oh, I love Belgium. And he kind of looked at me and went, really? And I went, yeah, and I've just come back from Antwerp. And he was looking at me like going, Antwerp? And I was like, yeah, don't you love Antwerp? And he actually said to me, I've never been. And I don't blame him. Well, he was the same. He said, now Ghent is a great city. Yeah. Ghent's a great city, but it's a small place. And Antwerp isn't huge. Antwerp is, what, 500,000 people. Mm. But, oh, my, it's got small city ease and it's got big city energy. And I reckon that is a killer combination. And it's also really beautiful as well.
0: One of the great reasons for visiting Belgium, of course, and particularly Brussels, is it's the great examples in the world of Art Nouveau. And if you're an Art Nouveau fan, then you will love it. But you say Antwerp's got lots of this too, particularly the train station.
4: Well, the train station is beautiful. So if you can, what you want to do is come from Brussels. It's, 40, 45 minutes on the train, and you will come into this beautiful, grand, you know, one of those grand European train stations where you go, oh, yeah, trains are exciting. And then it's also got the Zurenburg district also has some incredible Art Nouveau buildings. There's, Kugels, Ursulay, Transvaalstraat, Waterloo. Well, I don't know. How would they say it's Waterloo? But I'm sure they say Waterloostraat. You can stroll these quiet things. And the thing is, in Brussels, sometimes you feel like you're almost standing in line outside some of those beautiful Art Nouveau buildings waiting for your chance to have the photo op, because there's so many people doing the trail. And in Antwerp, there's no one else around. It's just a little bit lesser known for that. And so you've got these beautiful buildings you can wander through. They're stunning. Well, wander past, sorry, because they're residential.
0: Yeah, well, that's true. No, it's wonderful for Art Nouveau. Yeah, I'm still okay. All right, I'll go there for that. What else? What am I going there? The Cathedral of Our Lady in Antwerp is apparently pretty special. This is a UNESCO World Heritage Site. It's a Gothic, but it's not Art Nouveau. It's Gothic.
4: It's gothic, and it's one of those, you'll know the feeling that sometimes in Europe you go into a town that, you know, seems charming but not that important, and then you run into the cathedral, you run smack bang into this amazingly big cathedral, and you go, oh, okay, you've got a cathedral like this, and, you know, you've got all the things you'd expect. You've got stained glass windows. You've got this really ornate pulpit. You have not one, not two, not three. You have four works by Peter Paul Rubens, who, of course, lived and worked for much of his career.
0: Oh, of course, yes. It's the capital. Yeah, it's Rubens Town, isn't it? Yes,
4: that's it's true. Rubens Town. So you've got that. But the other thing they've got, which to me is very Antwerp. I think Antwerp people are quite business minded. When the city was a big important capital, it was trading that made Antwerp, and they've got that mentality. So they've got this fantastic cathedral, and the cathedral has its own bar and bistro where you can stop in for a beer if you like.
0: Well, the cathedral?
4: That's not something you see.
0: The cathedral has. Oh, I like.
4: And you can.
0: I like
4: you
0: that.
4: You can only get in through the cathedral, right? It's not like there's a side door, a separate entrance. You have to pay your entrance fee. If you're a local, you get in for free. As a tourist, you pay your entrance fee for the cathedral, and then you can pop into their little bar bistro.
0: Well, I want to say thank God, which you could do twice. Dear idea. Okay, well, that's very good. Okay, a beer in the church, that sounds just fine. Now, tell me some more about Rubens. Because people would know the legendary Baroque master. I mean, this is where we get the phrase Rubenesque from, isn't it?
4: His luscious,
0: sensuous paintings of women.
4: Yeah, very voluptuous women were his kind of style. Mm-hmm. So he has one of the city's big attractions is the Rubens House, which is his home and studio and garden, which is lovely. Now, unfortunately, much of it's closed for renovations at the moment. Mm-hmm. I think at the moment you can still go into the garden, but, you know, that will open up again. And there is also, I mean, that was this period is when Antwerp is at its peak. So they also have a whole variety of what you call a house museum that belonged to rich traders or rich printers who all had beautiful art collections, including in some cases Rubens and some of the other Flemish masters. And so you can go in and see not only beautiful works of art, but beautiful works of art in the context for which they were purchased. And, you know, some of these places, the details are amazing. They might have really ornate fireplaces or terrific wallpaper or tapestries and they're not small is the other thing. They can be pretty big. So that is one of the other charms. There's a couple of those in Antwerp, including the Plantin Moretus house, which was a family of printers, where you can also see, ancient manuscripts, well, ancient, centuries-old manuscripts and some of the equipment they used and stuff. So I find those kind of museums really fascinating as well.
0: There's apparently Antwerp is an international fashion trendsetter. I didn't know this, but you tell me about it.
4: Well, you surprised me, Philip, for such a stylish man. But no, this is actually a really good reason to go to Antwerp this year if you're going to be heading to Europe, because the big, what Antwerp is famous for is a group of designers called the Antwerp Six, and it is their 40th anniversary. And so these are six designers who all had their own labels, but they all studied in Antwerp together. And there's I think the ones that Australians might know best are Dries van Noorten or Anne de Meulen Meester. And they all studied together at the Fashion College in Antwerp, and then they

0: in London, and this is in the 80s, so this is 86, 40
1: Okay.
0: years ago. And it's a time, you remember, it's very sort of dynasty glamour, right? It's big hair, it's big shoulder pads. And each of these designers had their own style, but it was kind of deconstructed silhouettes, sort of more subdued colors, really raw tailoring. So it's very different from what else is going along. And pretty much most of them, their labels are still going too, but it was a real sort of shock to the system. And so this is the 40th anniversary. So the Fashion Museum in Antwerp has a big exhibition of them, which they put together in conjunction with the designers. And so you have a lot of artifacts, and as well as the clothing, and each designer got to say what sort of vibe they wanted for their section of the exhibition. So in that sense, it's really interesting too, because it's not just, okay, here is how we show our wares in this museum. It's like each designer got to go, okay, I want a rolling catwalk, or okay, I want to put all these colors together, or however they wanted to do it. And one of the things I find really interesting when you wander around Antwerp today, you get the sense that design and style is still really, really important here. There's lots of little boutiques, there's lots of little furniture shops. Oh my Lord, if you are interested in furniture, little design studios, little bit of vintage, you just walk down streets like Klosterstraat, and it's one store after another. It is window shopping heaven.
1: Well, yes, all right. Do you Is there any, I mean, I'd mentioned diamonds. Is that a thing, or is that just a tourist thing?
0: It's look, it used to be much more important than it is, I would say. But
1: Yeah.
0: yes, certainly there's a little diamond museum if you'd like to go and have a look at that. But I think in decades of wandering the earth, I don't think I've ever bought a diamond as a souvenir anywhere.
1: No, no.
0: That's true for
1: No,
0: Antwerp as well.
1: these days with lab-grown diamonds, the whole industry's changed too. That's true. No, we mentioned the Art Nouveau of Belgium too. People also often complain about the weather in Belgium. Well, Brussels in particular doesn't have the greatest weather in Europe, does it?
0: It's that Central Europe, the weather tends to sweep across, doesn't it? But I'm just trying to think. I've been to Belgium a couple of times. I don't think I've ever had noticeably.
1: Belgium too. People also often complain about the weather in Belgium. Well, Brussels in particular doesn't have the greatest weather in Europe, does it?
0: It's that Central Europe, the weather tends to sweep across, doesn't it? But I'm just trying to think. I've been to Belgium a couple of times. I don't think I've ever had noticeably awful weather. And in fact, on my most recent visit to Antwerp a couple of months ago, which was spring, gosh, it was glorious. It couldn't have been nicer weather.
1: How long do you reckon you should stay? Antwerp.
0: Minimum 3 days, ideally, say 4 to 5,
1: Okay.
0: depending on if you want to take some trips sort of out of town, for instance. And this is where we come back to the people who are, one of the things one of the younger designers in Antwerp told me is that Antwerp is a really supportive city of talent. And one of the ways that then shows up is that the talent is really loyal to Antwerp. So, for instance, I mentioned the Antwerp Six today. And one of them, for the first time, decided not to show his show at Paris Men's Week this year. He held it in Antwerp to sort of commemorate the support the city has given him. And one of the big names in town, who's a sort of a designer come stylist come furniture guy, Axel Fairvoort, he's done a lot in town. At one point, he rehabilitated a couple of the medieval laneways basically single-handedly. And he also, more recently, he got involved with, there was an old distillery outside town and it had all these fantastic eye-catching silos and warehouses, beautiful examples of industrial architecture. And with his backing, it's become reinvigorated as a residential precinct, but also an art precinct. It's called Canal. So like a canal, but with a K and two A's at the end, Canal. And so he's got various subterranean spaces and other interesting sort of areas. It's a bit of a place where you go exploring and you get

0: the special swipe card that you swipe to get into these places. So there's a real sense of adventure. And he's got some permanent installations by well-known artists like Anish Kapoor or James Turrell, and then rotating exhibitions. So if you want to do something like that, add another day on. You're not going to regret it.
1: And yes, and hop into some moules frites when you're there too. They do make the
0: and
1: best.
0: Some waffles,
1: and Belgian beer, which is terrific too. Yeah,
0: Belgian beer and Belgian chocolates as well.
1: Oh yes, exactly. Uday, always great to talk. Thank you, appreciate it.
0: Lovely. See you next time.
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1: Uday Juncker with us. Phil, I was in Antwerp on business, says Jeff from the Northern Beaches. Had a few hours till my return flight. The taxi driver suggested we grab lunch first at the taxi driver's cafe. Amazing. Street was completely blocked with taxis. The cafe had 100 drivers or so, all smoking, eating soup and drinking the local Hoegaarden beer out of large goblets. One of the most memorable meals of my entire life. Yes, I know. Well, thank you for that. Little Brother Trucker says, Phil, you were telling me that we went to the moon in 69 in the early 70s. Now, 50 years later, we're researching and developing equipment that will enable us to go to the moon. It's starting to sound like there may be some weight to the conspiracy theories that the moon landings were filmed in a Hollywood studio. Oh, well, we can't go there, Little Brother Trucker, but I do understand what you're saying. We lose technology, though, don't we? You still don't know how the pyramids were built, for example. Hey, the Mighty Challenge is next. Grab a line straight after the news.
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5: ABC News. Hello, I'm Noni Edwards. Queensland's decided not to adopt the new Oz Alert emergency warning system for the coming bushfire season, despite the federal government declaring its first nationwide test a success. Kaveh Akbari reports.
6: Millions of devices lit up during the national trial, with 94% of targeted phone towers successfully broadcasting the alert. The result exceeded the federal benchmark, although some users reported delays, incompatible handsets, or receiving no message at all. Queensland says it will continue using its existing text-based warning system until AusAlert can match current coverage, particularly for people who rely on landlines. The federal government is now reviewing the results and taking feedback. The system is expected to become available from October, with each state and territory deciding when and how it will be used.
5: Emergency crews will return to South Australia's southeast coast at first light to continue searching for a missing child. The operation began after police were alerted to an unattended vehicle near Cape Northumberland Road yesterday. During the response, officers found a 36-year-old woman and a young child dead in the water while another child could not be located. Limestone Coast Police Officer Trent Cox is appealing to anyone with dashcam footage or other information to help investigators trace the vehicle's movements before it was discovered.
7: And the reason we've made that public appeal is that we're trying to build a picture of the woman's movements leading up to her arriving at Cape Northumberland. So anyone who does have dashcam footage or information about that vehicle's movements yesterday in particular, but also today, we'd be very grateful for that information.
5: The powerful heads of the Australian Council of Trade Unions, Sally McManus and Michelle O'Neill, have announced their resignations to make way for a new generation. Ms McManus has been the ACTU's secretary since 2017, and Ms O'Neill has held the role of president since 2018. They'll both exit this year, with Ms McManus to finish at the end of August and Ms O'Neill to depart before the year's end. Their replacements are yet to be decided on. Internationally, French police have detained a man after he attacked three women with knives in Paris. Interior Minister Laurent Nunez says the women attacked were aged 19, 24 and 36, and two of them were severely injured. He says the man was detained by an off-duty police officer and the suspect's identity and motive for the attack are so far unknown. French President Emmanuel Macron has been holding a crisis cabinet meeting as a massive fire threatens the city of Bordeaux. With more, here's the BBC's Hugh Schofield.
8: In southwest France, there's been a slight let-up in the main fire's intensity because of lower winds and a light rain during the night. One fire officer said they'd managed to stabilise a situation that had been completely unstable and that the number of active fire points had gone down. But that did not mean, he added, that the fire was now under control. It wasn't. More very high temperatures are expected near Bordeaux. Meanwhile, in France, the prefect of the Gironde department has repeated her advice to holidaymakers planning to come to the region to stay away.
5: Meanwhile, in neighbouring Spain, Prime Minister Pedro Sanchez has visited the fire-hit Castellón region, where authorities fear conditions are worsening. An expert on Iran at an international think tank says the resumption of direct talks between Iran and the US remains some way off, despite a pause in bombing in the region. It comes amid reports that mediators have achieved progress in efforts to get the US and Iran back to negotiations and avert an all-out war, with a pause in hostilities continuing for a third day. Iran's foreign ministry, however, has said Tehran has not asked for a return to direct talks. Ali Vaez, Iran director with the International Crisis Group, says there is deep mistrust between the two parties.
9: From Iran's perspective, the U.S. neither delivered on sanctions relief and access to frozen assets, nor on respecting what was in the text of the agreement, which from the Iranian perspective recognized their control over the Strait of Hormuz.
5: To sport now, and Australia's beaten Canada in overtime in the 3x3 basketball court at the Commonwealth Games in Glasgow. Locked at 10-all after normal time, the Aussies and Canadians went to overtime. Georgia Munro-Cook led the team with 6 points in normal time and then scored another two in overtime, as well as a defensive rebound to secure the victory. Australia have finished second in their group, their only defeat coming against undefeated England in their opening game. That's the very latest from ABC News. You're up to date now. There's more news in half an hour.
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10: The weather forecast for the capital for Tuesday, the 28th day of July. Some frost and fog, then a partly cloudy day with a top of 14 degrees. On Wednesday, a possible shower, a top of 11. Mostly sunny on Thursday, heading for 12. Mostly sunny on Friday, a top of 14. 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

0: Yes, well, hello, and how are you? Philip Clark with you on ABC Radio. This is Nightlife, and we're into the third hour of the program. Very good to have your time and company as well. Thanks for dropping in. It's 6 past midnight Eastern, 6 past 10 in WA, in South Australia, in the Territory. It's 24 to midnight. We're everywhere, right through the Pacific and around the world as well, as you know. All right. Coming up, the Mighty Challenge, 25 questions in 5 categories. If you can answer question 25, you'll be a winner. Lines are free. 1-300-800-222 is the number as we kick off the Mighty Challenge for another week. Last hour of the program, issues of the day. Gee, it's a mess in Victoria by the look of it, for the government at least, which is all over the place. There's a push on for Jacinta Allen, the Premier of Victoria. She's pushing back and saying, I'm not going anywhere. Anyways, this Victorian state election isn't for a few months. It's in November, of course. But the drama in the halls of power certainly kicked off early. Premier Allen is not the first leader to be deposed between elections. She won't be the last. What do you think about the system working this way anyway, in general? And do you love the by-election taking place at the end of August in Secret Harbour in WA, where none of the candidates are registered as living in the electorate at all? Does this matter? Some thoughts about politics, which we might talk about. You might have some other things you want to chat with us as well in the last hour of the program. I'll also have a talk with Bill Wyman with an edition of American Insight as well. But to the matter in hand, the Mighty Challenge, 25 questions in 5 categories. If you can answer question 25, you'll be a winner. Thanks to for everyone texting about various matters. Ray in the base is sad to hear the death of Bill Oddie of the Goodies. Love it if you could play A Walk in the Black Forest. Hey, Ray, where were you? We just played it. We just played A Walk in the Black Forest in the last hour. Go Radio Goodies. Yeah. No, that's true. Someone's saying they're Monty Python light. Oh, yeah, maybe. I mean, that's true. I think Python probably reached greater heights than the Goodies, but they were good fun. They were good fun. Haggis, the best episode of the Goodies has to be the Ecky Thump episode. Big hats and black puddings for weapons. Funky Gibbon. You know, we've got Funky Gibbon. We might get there a bit later on as well. All righty, 1-300-800-222. Is everyone sitting ready? Because if you are, so am I. Yes, the Mighty Challenge. Apologies for husky voice, but I feel much better than maybe I sound. Apologies anyway. 1-300-800-222. Robin says, drama in the Republic of Victoria. Who would have thought? Here they go again. Yeah, let's have a chat about it in the last hour of the program. Righto, 25 questions. Let's put all that aside for the next hour while we sort this out. 25 questions in 5 categories. Our categories tonight are category number 1, Shark Week 2026. Shark Week 2026. Category number 2, games. Category number 3, highest grossing films. Category number 4, rivals. Category number 5, words that can go after black. All right. Shark Week 2026, games. Highest grossing films, rivals, words that can go after black. Anne from Caulfield's going to kick us off. Anne, good evening to you. Welcome back and welcome to the week.
1: Thank you, and to you too.
0: All right, what do you like here? Shark Week 2026, games, highest grossing films, rivals, words that can go after black.
1: I'm sure I'm going to regret it, but I'll go for words that can go after black.
0: Words that can go after black.
1: Let me at least get one right.
0: Which?
1: Or half of one right.
0: Oh, Anne, come on. words that can go after black. Question number 1. Which word for a day of religious observance derives from the Hebrew for to rest?
1: Sabbath.
0: Correct. Sabbath.
1: Yeah, you got one right.
0: Words that can go after black, as in Black Sabbath. Question number 2.
1: I'll continue there, please.
0: Which day of the week's named after a Norse goddess of marriage and motherhood?
1: I'm wondering if that's Frigga and then Friday. I'll say that's Friday.
0: Friday is correct, yes. As in Black Friday. Question number three, Anne.
1: Getting nervous now. I might get a couple right.
0: Well, you have got a couple right. I know. Yeah. Very well indeed. All right, question number three. Espejo in Spanish and Spiegel in German are translations of which English word?
1: Mirror.
0: Correct. As in Black Mirror. Hmm.
1: What's Black Mirror?
0: Well, Anne, I want you to research it and then you can tell me all about it because I can't answer questions, as you know. Hey, question number four.
1: Silly me to ask. Yep.
0: Question number four. Words that can go after black. Annette from Perth had Friday. Rosie down in the corner had Black Sabbath as well. Ray in the Bay had Friday. All right, Ray. Question number four. What are the only gemstones formed naturally by living organisms?
1: By living what?
0: Organisms.
1: I'll say pearl.
0: As in words pearl. That can go after black?
1: Yep.
0: Black pearls. Yep. Yes, black pearls. Pearls, correct. Four in a row and no problems at all. Hmm. Words that can go after black. Which word can mean the scene of a jousting tournament or to lean over to one side?
1: Scene of jousting? I don't know. Leaning over, I'm pretty sure it's wrong, but I'll just say slant because I've got to come up with an answer.
0: Which one is it?
1: Slant.
0: Slant.
1: No,
0: black
1: wrong.
0: Slant. No,
1: it's okay. No, nothing like it.
0: Thanks, Anne. See ya. Good work, though. Four on the trot to get us sorted here. Nice indeed. Alistair from Winchelsea is next up. Hello, hi, Alistair.
2: Oh, honoured to follow Anne there. Anne, possibly, I think Kevin Sheedy used to say, back yourself.
0: Anne has got a lot of runs on the board, not just in this competition.
2: Yeah. There's four boundaries there pretty quick.
0: But in plenty of others as well.
2: Yeah. Oh, yeah. I think she's capable of doing a 25. I think she's one of them.
0: Anne.
2: She contestant who could do it now.
0: Oh, yeah, she could. Yeah. There's a few who could do it. Well, there's a few who have nearly done. David from Mount Cola could do it. Joanna from Newcastle could probably do it.
2: Yep.
0: You could do it, Alistair.
2: They'd have to be, they'd have a few lucky questions, Phil. They'd have to be categories like 70s music or something.
0: 70s music from records in Alistair from Winchell's his collection.

0: Question number five. Words that can go after black. Which word can mean the scene of a jousting tournament or to lean over to one side?
1: List.
0: Correct.
1: Yeah, I just saw blacklist. I didn't know about the jousting tournament.
0: Yes, well, the list was the that's the place where you had a jousting tournament. You joust in the lists, don't you? Yes. Well,
1: I didn't know. No.
0: No. Well, I'm not. You're obviously not not members of a jousting club, Alistair.
1: No, I haven't. I'll join next week. Yeah.
0: It seems to have fallen out of favour, jousting. I don't know why.
1: I own up to the Monty Python light comment. I forgot to put my name to it. I think I just took the lead from Philip Adams. He used to call Kevin Rudd Howard Light, and I think we call Jim Chalmers Keating Light.
0: Oh, he wouldn't like that.
1: Oh, Jim. Yeah, well, he did his PhD on Keating.
0: He did. Yes, he's a yes, I often used to mistake him as an economist because he's not. He's a political scientist. He did his PhD in political science, didn't he?
1: Yeah, it was the Brawler Statesman. Was his PhD about Paul Keating.
0: About Paul Keating, yeah.
1: I've got to have it printed out, but I haven't read it.
0: Which it is, I mean, that's right. Paul Keating is his political hero, but yeah, I wonder what Keating thinks about him.
1: He does base himself a bit. He dresses like Keating.
0: And he does.
1: He speaks like Keating.
0: I agree, yeah.
1: A lot of similarities, which, I mean, is a pretty good model, I think. And he's probably, whether he doesn't have the acerbic, spontaneity, I don't think.
0: Yeah.
1: Okay. I don't think, well, very few people do.
0: Yeah, no, they do chat occasionally. I wonder what Keating I wonder what Keating says. Get in there and do them slowly.
1: Yeah, do them slowly. Wasn't it? He thought with Kim Beazley, he was a bit he lacked the aggression because Keating was saying he saw a wildlife documentary where the lion ripped into a wildebeest or something and there was dirt and dust flying everywhere. He said he didn't see Beazley as that aggressive.
0: No.
1: My apologies to Kim if he's listening.
0: Yes, well, that's right. I mean, this is the great triumph and tragedy of all politics, though, isn't it? Don't you think, Alistair, that the times suit some people and they don't suit others? And in a way, Kim Beazley had a lot to offer, but the times did not suit him.
1: Yeah, Bomber, he said after the 96 election, the electorate is sensitive to broken promises. It's almost unbelievable that someone should say that, but I wrote it down at the time.
0: Yeah.
1: Was he admitting they broke promises or something? I can't believe it, yeah.
0: Question number six. That's it for words that can go after black. So we need a new category. We've got rivals. Shark Week 2026, games or highest grossing films?
1: Can we try for games films, please?
0: Games, we can. When dealt five cards, you have 649,739 to one odds of getting which possible poker hand? When dealt five cards, you've got 649,739 to one odds of getting which possible poker hand.
1: I'll just calculate that in my head, Phil.
0: Yeah, it'll take you a while. Can I come back to you in an hour or so?
1: I'll get back to you on Thursday. I think that'll probably be a royal flush.
0: Correct. So yes, it is.
1: You're going for that toughest one to get, I presume. Yeah.
0: Yes, the royal flush. Gee, you wouldn't be angling for it, would you? 649,739 to one.
1: It's a good name for a novel about Flashman, Royal Flash.
0: Yeah.
1: Or George MacDonald Fraser.
0: George MacDonald Fraser.
1: Was at school with Dad, of course, as I mentioned previously. Yeah.
0: Question seven. We're in games. The earliest known precursor of which game dates back to 6th century India? And was named Chaturanga for a battle formation. The earliest known precursor of which game?
1: Rugby?
0: Not rugby.
1: Never mind. Phil. Yeah, it's going to be an interesting one, that one.
0: Yeah.
1: I'll be interested to hear that.
0: Thank you, Alistair. Okay. Bye.
1: Thanks
0: a
1: lot, Phil.
0: See ya. 1-300-800-222 is the number. Lincoln in Gippsland. Hello, Lincoln.
2: Hi, Phil. How you going, mate?
0: Not bad. Yeah, pretty good. Pretty good.

0: Question 7, games. The earliest known precursor of which game dates back to 6th century India and was named Chaturanga for a battle formation?
1: Strategy.
0: Not strategy, no. Sorry, not strategy, no. Kaz from Northcote. G'day, Kaz.
2: Hello, Philip. We were saying goodbye to Sam Neill a few weeks ago. Now it's Bill.
0: I know. Yeah, I know.
2: And he popped up in a book I was reading a few months ago, a neurology book.
0: Oh, yeah.
2: He was a bird watcher, and he lost his hearing. And it's not a book by Oliver Sacks. It's a book by a different neurologist. And he went out to see Bill to find out what was going on. And he could hear all these old-fashioned songs like Daisy, Daisy, and She'll Be Coming Round the Mountain. He had sound hallucinations.
0: Oh.
2: The songs were driving him mad. It got so crazy, he actually thought his wife left the radio on and had gone out. So it's apparently something that can happen when you lose your hearing. What was sad for Bill was because he was a bird watcher and he really loved hearing the sounds of birds.
0: He loved birdsong. He hated, I just reading today, I mean, about it, I don't know about it, but I read about it today that's right, he was, of all the reasons why you would be distressed about modern life and seeing people glued to their phones and with earpieces stuck in their heads all day, he thought that was one of the main reasons that it was a sad tragedy, because you couldn't hear birdsong.
2: Yeah, that's right.
0: There is birdsong and birdsong, Kaz. There is birdsong of the coel, for example, which is a horrible sound.
2: Oh, is it?
0: And then there's the birdsong of the magpie, which is beautiful.
2: It is beautiful. I've got the wattle birds that wake me up every morning in the grevilleas out the front, which is lovely. I thought that was, it was interesting reading this thing about Bill and he said he was trying to get used to it. he preferred more modern music. He wished it had been, you know, his hallucinations. It's called sound hallucinations. Your brain sort of fills in when you start to go deaf.
0: It does. It does. Question 7, we're up to. Question 7, we're up to.
2: My brain fill in on this?
0: we're in games. The earliest known precursor of which game dates back to 6th century India and was named Chaturanga for a battle formation?
2: Now, I'm just wondering, is it a physical game or is it a board game? I mean, games covers all sorts of things.
0: Mm.
2: But I know you don't answer questions, Philip. Do you do that at the breakfast table in the morning to your family? I don't answer questions. I can just see Philip. Particularly in the morning.
0: I think I would be ejected from the family if I adopted that attitude.
2: I often picture you there sitting there doing that, Philip. I don't answer questions. Have you got a legal background? Sounds like the right thing to come out of your mouth for that.
0: What's the answer here, Kaz?
2: I'm just trying to work out, is it a physical game or a board game? But say the word again.
0: The earliest known precursor of which game dates back to 6th century India and was named Chaturanga for a battle formation?
2: Mm. Well, chess?
0: Correct.
2: Okay. Yes. I see. I was thinking of board, see? I was on the right path.
0: Chess is correct. All right, question number 8. We're
2: good
0: in
2: to get a tick.
0: We're in games. Do you want to stay there?
2: I think this one about the highly grossing
0: films. Highest grossing films, yes.
2: Yeah, I'll give that a go.
0: Question number 8. Which 1990 film is Julia Roberts' highest grossing movie?
2: Oh, 1990. It might have been the one about the woman who took on a legal thing. I just can't remember the name of that one. 1990. I think it might be that one, but I can't remember the name.
0: No worries,
2: nice
0: Kaz.
2: Nice chatting.
0: Anyway. See you later. Bye-bye. See ya. Bye-bye. Trev from Service Paradise. Hi, Trev.
3: Oh, hi. Hello. Yep.
0: Question number 8.
3: Yes.
0: Highest grossing films, Trev. Which 1990 film was Julia Roberts' highest grossing movie?
3: I think I know about it. You want to hear a story about it? No, you don't.
0: No. Go on. What's the answer, Drew?
3: Oh, it's the answer. My answer, and it may not be right, is Pretty Woman.
0: Which is the answer?
1: Mr. Hollister, the manager. May I help you?
4: Edward Lewis.
1: Ah.
4: You see this young lady over here? Do you have anything in this shop as beautiful as she is?
1: Oh yes. No. I'm saying we have many things as beautiful as she would want them to be. That's the point I was getting at. And I think we can all agree with that. That's why when you came in here,
4: you know what we're going to need from the first? We're going to need a few more people helping us out. I'll tell you why. We're going to be spending an obscene amount of money in here. So we're going to need a lot more help sucking up to us, because that's what we really like.
1: Oh.
4: You understand that?
1: Sir, if I may say so, you're in the right store and the right city for that kind of thing.
5: Hi. Hello. Do you remember me?
6: No, I'm sorry. I was in here yesterday. You wouldn't wait on me?
5: Oh.
6: You work on commission, right?
5: Yes. Big mistake. Big. Huge. I have to go shopping now.
0: Yes.
3: My favorite line from the movie is where she says, if you're scared of heights, why are you in the penthouse? And he said, they don't have penthouses on the first floor. I don't know. Look, I'm not going to tell you the story. It's just that I met. No. It's a Triple J story.
0: Question number 9.
3: ABC.
0: Susie texted in saying, Phil, the odds of winning Powerball with a single ticket are 134 million to 1. Why does anyone buy a ticket? Because you know why? Because someone wins. That's why.
3: I know. There's always plan B, isn't it? There's always.
0: Question number 9. What do you want to do? Stay with highest grossing films, or you could go Games, Shark Week 2026, or Rivals?
3: We'll stick where we are. The other sound pretty scary to me.
0: Highest grossing films. Question number 9. Which musical was the highest grossing film of the 1960s?
3: Oh, I expect it's that one with Julie Andrews. Would it be Sound of Music?
0: Correct.

0: In the film version, that marvellous scene when she bursts up over the hilltop.
1: Oh, dear. Look, I'm pushing 70, yeah, and I've never seen the movie. I've avoided it, and yet I got a trivia question.
0: No, you shouldn't. Hang on. No, Trev, you should not avoid it. A Sound of Music is fantastic. It's a great movie.
1: Oh, look, I'm sure it is.
0: It's a the opening scene is amazing. It's great. Not to mention all the rest of it.
1: One day I'm going to watch it and not admit to anyone that I've seen it.
0: Question number 10. Highest grossing films.
1: Keep going.
0: Which Disney film was the highest grossing animated movie of the 1950s?
1: The 50s. God, that's a long while ago. Grossing in the 50s. Would it be Snow White?
0: Not bad, but not correct.
1: Oh, damn.
0: Trev.
1: All right.
0: See ya. Bye.
1: Good night.
0: Good night, mate. See ya. No, it's not. All righty. Well, now, where are we? Lek from Burra. Hello, Lek.
2: Hey, Philip.
0: How you doing?
2: I just put my mask on, so I'll just take it off.
0: You just put your mask on? Why is that?
2: My CPAP mask.
0: Oh, yeah, CPAP mask, okay.
2: Yeah, I know, boring, fat and old. But you sound nasally. Are you okay, Philip?
0: I am okay. I do sound a bit snuffly, I agree, but I probably sound a lot worse than I feel. So anyway, I'm here soldiering through, like they say, but I don't feel that grim.
2: Oh, you sound terrible.
0: Thank you.
2: So the hills were alive for the Sound of Music.
0: Yes. Question number 10 we're
2: question,
0: up to.
2: Question, please.
0: Question number 10 we're up to. Highest grossing films. Which Disney film was the highest grossing animated movie of the 1950s?
2: So someone didn't say Sleeping Beauty. Sleeping Beauty.
0: Not Sleeping Beauty.
2: No. Oh, okay.
0: Thanks, Link.
2: No, see Phil, you. I hope you feel okay.
0: Thank you. Night. Yes, I'll be on the lemon juice and all that. And the one thing we're certain of is that I will get better. James from Brighton. Hi, James.
3: Hi again, Phil. Sorry.
0: Pinocchio? Not Pinocchio, no. Yeah. Sorry, James. No, not Pinocchio. On the text line, we've got plenty of answers. Thank you for everybody who's been texting in. We can't possibly answer everybody. Jane in Hobart, no, that's not correct. Jim in Campbelltown, yes, that is correct. Paul from Planland says, what about Boxcar Willie? No, it's not. Annette from Perth, that's not correct either. Nat from Kalaru, g'day, Nat.
4: Oh, hey, Philip, how you doing?
0: Yeah, pretty good. I know, a bit before your time, but there we go. Question 10. Which Disney film was the highest grossing animated movie of the 1950s?
4: I do watch plenty of Disney movies with the kids. I reckon I'll have a guess at Dumbo.
0: Oh, yeah, Dumbo. No, it's not. It's not. No.
4: Thanks, Philip.
0: Sorry, Nat. Thank you. Anybody else can help out here? Let's see. Rose from Noosa. Hi, Rose.
5: Hi, Philip.
0: Question number 10. Highest grossing films. Which Disney film was the highest grossing animated movie of the 1950s?
5: Can I go back to games, please?
0: You can't. You can if you answer this one.
5: Okay. I'm thinking way, way back. I'm going to say Popeye.
0: Not Popeye, no.
5: Oh, dear.
0: Thank you, Popeye. No, not Popeye. We're after Disney films, highest grossing animated movie of the 1950s. Tristan. Hello, Tristan.
6: Hey, how are you?
0: Not bad. What are we after?
6: Peter Pan.
0: Not Peter Pan. I'm sorry, no. Not Peter Pan. Aaron from Adelaide. Hello, Aaron.
7: Hey, Phil, how are you going?
0: No, pretty good, yeah. Question 10 we're up to. Which Disney film was the highest grossing animated movie of the 1950s?
7: Was it Fantasia?
0: No. No. We've just about got through them all. Annette from Perth's got the right answer. Nat, that's funny, Nat, but yes. Well, you should have told me. Colin from Layla in Melbourne. Lawler, actually. G'day, Colin.
8: Oh, it's Colin. I'm Colin, not Paula.
0: No. No, I said it's Colin from Lawler. That's right.
8: Oh, Lawler. Or Layla.
0: Layla.
8: Lawler's how it's supposed to be pronounced, but Layla's the other way. But yeah, you look.
0: How do people in Layla pronounce Lawler? Layla.
8: They say Layla, but ironically, there's many of them went to the Peter Lawler Secondary College here.
0: Oh, I see.
8: It's a bit confusing. It's a bit like reservoir and reservoir.
0: I was going to say, it's very like reservoir and reservoir, isn't it?
8: Yeah.
0: But that's an income and breeding distinction, Colin, I think, isn't it? Whether you live in reservoir or reservoir.
8: It is a bit like that, yes. but you and I have got the same affliction. I've just coming off a 5-day cold, heavy cold, and heavy coughing and heavy sneezing the whole lot, and sore ribs and sore chest as well.
0: Oh, no, yeah. No, I haven't got it that badly, but it's one of those things when it starts, you think it's going to take. Are you out of it now? You sound as though you are.
8: I'm pretty well much out. I still have a bit of a cough and it still hurts a little bit, but I think I'm just about seeing the light at the end of the tunnel, but it wasn't pleasant there for a couple of days.
0: Yeah. No, this sort of crept up on me over the weekend. So I suspect by tomorrow it'll be pretty much gone. I hope so, anyway.
8: I hope so as well.
0: Thank you.
8: I don't wish it on anyone, but it's going around like crazy.
0: It is. It's everywhere, isn't it? I mean, every second person I know. Yeah. Question number 10, highest grossing films. Which Disney film was the highest grossing animated movie of the 1950s?
8: Actually, I was going to use the answer that the last bloke got, so he got bumped out. The next best one I can think of is The Creature from the Black Lagoon. Would that do?
0: No.
8: No. Funny about that.
0: Sorry, Colin.
8: I get to see you next time.
0: See you, bye. No. All right. Can someone help us here? We're a bit stuck on this one. Hey, the voice of the Murray, Kim from Manham. G'day, Kim.
9: Good evening.
0: My voice is almost as low as yours tonight, Kim.
9: Well, no, I guarantee you it's not. what I'm having now to keep the vampires away and the lurgy is crushed garlic.
0: Gee, you must be popular around the place, Kim.
9: Oh, well, I'm a surprise.
0: I mean, people say, here comes Kim. Everyone scatters. Everyone scatters. Clear the room. Kim's coming.
9: All the smell is absorbed. Oh. So doing good.
0: And hang on, are you taking the garlic tablets, Kim?
9: No, crushed garlic out of the jar.
0: Just straight, I see, just out of the jar, okay.
9: Yes, yeah.
0: Still going to stink to high heaven, isn't it, Kim? No.
9: Not really, no. Okay. Just a slight whiff. It keeps the vampires away.
0: Yeah, well, that's true. That's good. Question number 10. Which Disney film was the highest grossing animated movie of the 1950s?
9: Have you had the 1001 Dalmatians?
0: Not the Dalmatians, no.
9: No, it wasn't.
0: Nope, sorry, Kim.
9: Oh, Philip.
0: I know, Kim.
9: Not again.
0: I know, Kim. Oh. Thanks, Kim.
9: Well, bye-bye.
0: See you, bye. Kim from Manham. Who's going to help us out here? Michael from Freshwater. Do you know the answer, Michael?
10: I don't know the question, Phil. I just rang.
0: Oh, there you go. We've been stuck on this one for a bit. We're in highest grossing films. Which Disney film was the highest grossing animated movie of the 1950s?
10: Well, it's not going to be.
0: Almost all the usual suspects have been named.
10: All right. You're going to tell me the usual suspects or?
0: Oh, no? I'll give you another go if you can.
10: So one would be Fantasia, but that's too early.
0: No, that's gone. Yeah, that's not it.
10: Not Bambi. Snow White and the Seven Dwarfs.
0: No, I've had Snow White.
10: Yeah.
0: Okay. I'll give you one other guess, and then you're gone.
10: Okay. I'll go with Bambi.
0: No, not Bambi. Sorry, Michael. Thanks, mate. See you later. Okay. All righty. What about What about Colin from Albion Park? G'day, Colin.
11: G'day, how are you?
0: Pretty good. What are we after? Which Disney film was the highest grossing animated movie of the 1950s?
11: Well, I don't know whether you've already had someone say it. I was thinking Fantasia for a while.
0: No, we've had Fantasia. Yeah.
11: Yeah. What about Lady and the Tramp?
0: No, it's not Lady and the Tramp. Okay. Sorry, Cole. No, not Lady and the Tramp. Martin from Grosvale. Hi, Martin.
12: I wasn't guessing, say Tarzan.
0: Not Tarzan. No, not Tarzan. Gee whiz. Christine from Australind. Hi, Christine.
13: Hello there, Philip. I don't know. Did you have Snow White?
0: We've had Snow White.
13: Oh, I'm sorry.
0: Anybody else? No. We've had that. You can. I'll give you another guess.
13: Well, spur of the moment, I can't think of anything. I'm so sorry.
0: That's all right. Thanks, Christine.
13: That's quite right.
0: See ya. On the text line, who's got it? Lots of people are saying the Lady and the Tramp. No. Joe from the Gold Coast has got it. That's correct. Little Brother Trucker. No, it's not Peter Pan, Little Brother. No, Paul from Marrickville had Peter Pan as well. What about Viv from Colac? Hi, Viv.
14: Hi. You said all the ones that I was thinking of.
0: There's a very famous one. That
14: very famous one. I should remember because I was alive in those days.
0: Mm-hmm. very pleased to hear it, Viv. I mean, just because I didn't want you to be speaking to us from beyond the grave tonight, that's all.
14: No, I've actually run out of ideas now that you've said them all and they're not right. So I might have to let it go.
0: All righty. See ya.
14: Bye.
0: Bye. Richard from Lena Valley in Tassie. G'day, Rich.
15: G'day, mate. How are you? Look, I only just flicked on there a couple of minutes ago, and all the ones that I thought of, particularly Lady and the Tramp, I thought that was a given, was going to be there. Have you had Cinderella, the obvious one?
0: Is that your answer?
15: Well, if no one else has had it, I'll have a crack at it.
0: So what's your answer?
15: Cinderella.
0: Correct.
16: You will have only to the stroke of 12, and the spell will be broken, and everything will be as it was before. It's like a dream. Oh, what?

0: Yes, it was the other obvious one, wasn't it? Cinderella. Exactly. The glass slipper.
1: And I could not think of what I thought was the one. I think someone said Fantasia. Was that the one where there was like mops dancing and
0: yeah, yeah, yeah. But Fantasia was earlier, wasn't it? Much earlier.
1: I have no idea.
0: Question number 11. We're in highest grossing films, but we don't have to stay. That might be a good thing. We can move to Games, Shark Week, or Rivals, or you can stay with highest grossing films.
1: Oh, let's just stick with films. God, okay.
0: Question number 11, highest grossing films. Directed by Greta Gerwig, what was the highest grossing movie of 2023?
1: Jesus. I don't even know their producer. 2023. Highest grossing movie.
0: What was the highest grossing movie of 2023?
1: It wasn't young Einstein, that's for sure. No idea, mate. Go to next one.
0: See you, mate. Bye-bye. No, it was not young Einstein. Shannon from Caboolture. G'day, Shannon.
2: Hi, how are you?
0: Pretty good. Directed by Greta Gerwig. What was the highest grossing movie of 2023?
2: Luckily, I know this one and it's embarrassing that I do, but it's Barbie.
0: Yes, it was. It was Barbie.

0: Contrary to popular belief, it was not as terrible as you might have thought.
1: Oh, I don't know. I called for Cinderella. I have never called before, and it's like I was sitting here and you were saying, come on, come on. I'm thinking, oh, come on, someone's got to know this. So, yeah.
0: All righty, question number 12, highest grossing films. One left here.
1: May as well do this one then.
0: Which Steven Spielberg film was the highest grossing movie of the 1980s?
1: Oh, that was E.T.
0: Yes, it was E.T.
2: Elliot.
3: What?
2: Elliot.
3: I taught him how to talk now. He can talk now.
2: Elliot.
3: E.T., can you say that?
2: E.T. E.T., E.T., E.T., be good.
3: Be good. I taught him that, too.
2: Phone.
3: Phone.
2: Phone. Home.
4: Oh my God, he's talking now.
2: Home.
3: E.T., phone home?
2: E.T., phone home.
0: Oh, I know, I know. Yes, well, question 13, Shannon, what do you want to do? Games, Shark Week, Rivals?
1: Oh, they all sound weird. Okay, let's go. Let's just try Rivals. I'll probably pop my out.
0: Rivals. Okay, question 13. Set in France and Monaco, which 1988 movie starred Michael Caine and Steve Martin as rival con artists?
1: Oh, good question. I'm just trying. I cannot even think of it. So I know that as soon as someone says it, I'll go, oh, yeah. So, no, thanks anyway.
0: See ya. Bye. Thanks, Shannon. Thanks for helping us out with Cinderella. Teeny from Currumbra. G'day, Teeny.
5: Oh, it's Teeny from Currumbra. Yeah. Scoundrels.
0: Set in France and Monaco, which 1988 movie starred Michael Caine and Steve Martin as rival con artists? What's the answer?
5: Scoundrels. No? The Scoundrels? Okay.
0: I'm going to need more. Cinderella, that's right. No, Teeny, I need more detail. Thank you. See ya. Aww. Bye. Bye. I know it's harsh, but, you know, that is not the answer. Jenny from Narre Warren. G'day, Jen.
6: Oh, hi, Phil. Look, I wouldn't have known this, but I think it's Dirty Rotten Scoundrels.
0: Correct. Yes, it's dirty.
6: I've never seen it, but that previous caller kind of gave me a freebie.
0: I know. Yes, Dirty Rotten Scoundrels, which is kind of an important part of the title.
7: Steve Martin and Michael Caine are competitors in the Riviera's most profitable business, but with very different styles.
8: Do you have any idea what it feels like to take a woman for $20?
9: No, I haven't. I'm afraid it's a little out of my class.
7: Can two con men survive in a town really made for one?
8: Really? We find a woman, set a price, and the first man to extract the correct amount from her wins.
10: Wish me luck.
7: Let the contest begin.
0: Yes, Dirty Rotten Scoundrels. Question 14, Jenny. So we're in Rivals.
6: Yeah, I think I might stick with Rivals.
0: Staying here? Okay.
6: Yep.
0: Question 14, Rivals. Flint Hart Glomgold is the business rival of which wealthy waterfowl?
6: Oh, my goodness. The only thing that comes to mind would be, what's his name? Is it Scrooge McDuck?
0: Correct.
6: Oh, yes. Good.
0: Flint Hart Glomgold is the business rival of which wealthy waterfowl? The answer is Scrooge McDuck.
6: Oh, well, I'm pleased with that.
0: Question 15.
6: Yep.
0: Okay, two on the trot. Let's go. Staying with Rivals?
6: Yeah, yep.
0: The War of the Currents was a 19th century rivalry between George Westinghouse and which famous American inventor?
6: Oh, Well, I don't know this one. I'll just have a stab and say Thomas Edison.
0: Correct. Yes, oh. It was. It was Thomas Edison. Would it be alternating current or would it be direct current? The war of the currents.
10: The first words I spoke in the original phonograph. A little piece of practical poetry. Mary had a little lamb, its fleece was white as snow, and everywhere that Mary went, the lamb was sure to go.
0: Yes, the voice of Thomas Edison. Jane in Hobart had Scrooge McDuck. Good on you, Jane. So, yeah, plenty of other people had it as well. Now, Jen, we're up to question 16. 10 to go here. We're in Rivals. You can stay there.
6: What were the others again?
0: Shark Week or Games?
6: Shark Week. I'll try another one of the Rivals.
0: Rivals. Which soft drink was first introduced in 1961 to rival 7-Up?
6: Oh, to rival 7-Up. Oh. And did you say 1971?
0: 1961.
6: Oh, 61. Oh. No, look, I don't know this. I'll say Solo.
0: Not Solo.
6: No.
0: Thanks, Jen.
6: Hi, well.
0: See ya.
6: Thanks.
0: Bye. Nice work, though. Very nice work indeed. All right. James from Elwood in Melbourne. G'day, James.
11: G'day, Phil.
0: Hi. Question 16. We're in Rivals. Which soft drink was first introduced in 1961 to rival 7-Up?
11: I think we've heard this one in recent nights, and I think the answer was Mountain Dew.
0: No, not Mountain Dew. Sorry, James. We have had something about Mountain Dew, but no, that's not that question. Dorian, from Glenhaven. Hi, Dorian.
12: Hey, Phil, how you doing?
0: Pretty good. Which soft drink was first introduced in 1961 to rival 7-Up?
12: That's a very good question. I rang up about Cinderella. I knew that and just waited too long.

0: You know what? Seven Up. I'm going to have a go at Fanta.
1: Not Fanta, no. Sorry, not Fanta, no. Stuart from Ravenshoe. G'day, Stuart.
2: G'day, how you going?
1: Pretty good. Question 16. Which soft drink was first introduced in 1961 to rival 7-Up?
2: Solo.
1: Now, we've had Solo. I'll give you another guess.
2: You've had Mountain Dew, haven't you?
1: We've had Mountain Dew, yes.
2: Okay.
1: All right. All right, mate, thank you. Dinah from Woodnilling. Yes, correct, on the text line. Judy from Perth. Hi, Jude.
3: Hi. Yeah, I rang up about Cinderella too.
1: Oh, dear. Okay. Question 16, Rivals. Which soft drink was first introduced in 1961 to rival 7-Up?
3: Well, this might seem silly, but lemonade.
1: Well, they're all lemonades, aren't they, in a way?
3: Yeah.
1: Hmm. No. we need a brand, obviously. Alex from Coogee. Hi, Alex.
4: Oh, yeah.
1: Which soft drink was first introduced in 1961 to rival 7-Up?
4: I'll go Sprite.
1: Correct. Yeah, it was Sprite. Hmm. All right, question number 17. One left in Rivals.
4: Okay.
1: You could move if you like, but we'll stay here. Okay. Which 2012 Steven Spielberg and Daniel Day-Lewis film was based on the 2005 biography Team of Rivals?
4: Gangs of New York? No, is that
1: no, it's not Gangs of New York. No,
4: I've got Daniel Day-Lewis on the mind. Oh,
1: yeah, thanks, mate. Thank you. Anyway, no, it was a good movie, but that's not correct. Justin from Frankston. Hi, Justin.
5: G'day, Phil. You sound a bit different tonight.
1: No, I do because I'm a bit snuffly.
5: Well, hopefully you get better.
1: Thank you, mate. I'm sure I will. I'll administer.
5: Yeah, just drink hot lemon drink.
1: I'll administer the hot lemons. Exactly.
5: Yeah. But just make sure you put a bit of honey and a bit of sugar in.
1: I will. I will do that. Yes.
5: Yeah, that actually helps the throat and the nose.
1: All righty. What do you reckon? Rivals, which 2012 Steven Spielberg and Daniel Day-Lewis film was based on the 2005 biography Team of Rivals?
5: Ooh, I'm going to just have a stab and say Teen Wolf.
1: Not Teen Wolf, no. Sorry, Justin. Thanks, mate. Bye-bye. Thank you for the health advice as well. Marilyn Hobart had Sprite. 1-300-800-222. Who knows the answer to this? Which 2012 Steven Spielberg and Daniel Day-Lewis film was based on the 2005 biography Team of Rivals? 1-300-800-222. There are lines free. Grant from Victoria has Sprite. Yes, good. Annette from Perth has got the right answer here. Yes. What about Kerry from Kangaroo Point? Hi, Kerry.
6: Hello, Phil.
1: What do you reckon?
6: One and only, the best president of all time, just in front of Donald Trump, Lincoln.
1: Yes, correct.
6: And the photo finish, Phil, a developed print.
1: Oh, dear.
6: I mean, very sarcastic.
1: Oh, dear. Well, the orange catastrophe probably thinks he is the greatest president ever.
6: I'm 79. I can go back to Eisenhower. Mm. I've never seen Nick like it.
1: No, neither have I. Neither have, I think, many people. And in fact, neither of any of us.
6: No, anyway.
1: Kerry's seen anything like it. No, it was Lincoln. You are quite right.
7: Euclid's first common notion is this. Things which are equal to the same thing are equal to each other. That's a rule of mathematical reasoning. It's true because it works, has done, and always will do. In his book, Euclid says this is self-evident. You see, there it is. Even in that 2,000-year-old book of mechanical law, it is a self-evident truth that things which are equal to the same thing are equal to each other.
1: Yes, there you are. Thank you, Little Brother Trucker. Little Brother Trucker says, every granny knows there are only two remedies, chicken noodle soup and rum. Kerry, question number 18. So we've got to start new categories here because we've got eight left, okay? Shark Week or games?
8: I'll just say Shark Week. Movies are my key, but anyway, I'll have just
1: Shark Week. Question 18. Carcharhinus lucas, or Carcharhinus lucas, is the scientific name for which aggressive salt and freshwater shark?
8: I'll just say bull shark.
1: Correct. Yes, exactly.
8: Oh, that's a lucky one.
1: When you hear the word aggressive salt and freshwater shark, a bull shark.
8: Okay, we'll just keep going on that.
1: Question 19, Shark Week. Which founder of Boost Juice was one of the original sharks on Network 10's Shark Tank?
8: No, I don't know, Phil.
1: No good?
8: I'll move along. Thank
1: See
8: you.
1: Bye-bye. Thanks for that. Karen from Altona. Hi, Karen. Hello. Which founder of Boost Juice was one of the original sharks on Network 10's Shark Tank?
9: Fred Boost.
1: No, it wasn't. It wasn't. That's a bit I suppose in a way it's a bit tough unless you were there. Anne's got the right answer. Morgan's got the right answer. Yes, good. Ernest from Scarborough says, Team of Rivals is a very thick but fantastic book. Yes, it is, Ernest. I must say I have read it, Team of Rivals. It's one of the best books I've read. It's all about Lincoln and Lincoln's manoeuvrings over the end of the war and slavery and all of that sort of stuff. And it's a tremendous, tremendous insight into what Lincoln faced and how dirty politics is. Cameron from South Perth. Hello, Cameron.
10: Philip, can't help you.
1: No good?
10: No.
1: All right. Thank you. Nancy says, forget the lemon, Phil. A stiff scotch and honey does the trick. Well, as soon as I get home, I shall administer the aforesaid. Joan from Bassendine says, honey, lemon juice, brandy on warm water. Yeah, okay, Joan, I might adapt that. Forget the lemon, a stiff scotch and honey. Thank you, Nancy. 1-300-800. Hey, come on, we don't have an answer for this one. Which founder of Boost Juice was one of the original sharks on Network 10's Shark Tank? Anybody got the answer here? Yes, that's correct. You don't say who you are. Anybody got the answer to this? Lines are free. You will get straight through. Which founder of Boost Juice was one of the original sharks on Network 10's Shark Tank? Is anybody going to help me on this? 1-300-800-222 is the number. We've got 1, 2, 3, 4, 5, 6, 7 questions left, all right? Shark Week is where we are. Which founder of Boost Juice was one of the original sharks on Network 10's Shark Tank? Helen from Baldwin North. Hello, Helen.
11: Baldwin North, yeah.
1: G'day.
11: G'day.
1: Who are we after here?
11: Am I on the quiz?
1: You are, yes. Yeah. Which founder of Boost Juice was one of the original sharks on Network 10's Shark Tank?
11: Janine Ellis.
1: Correct, it was. Yes, it was Janine Ellis. Very good. All right, question number 20. 1, 2, 3, 4, 5, 6 left. We could have Shark Week or games. Three in games, three in Shark Week.
11: Yep, I'll keep going with the sharks.
1: Most species of shark have how many gill openings on each side of their head?
11: Oh, good question. Five.
1: Correct.
11: Oh.
1: Was that a pluck
11: that
1: out of the blue?
11: Guess. Yes.
1: Five is correct. Very good. Question number 21, Shark Week. Also known in Australia as the blue pointer, what is the fastest species of shark?
11: Blue pointer. No, I don't think I know.
1: No, okay. All right, Helen, thank you anyway. 1-300-800-222. Karen from Mullumbimby says, Fireball whiskey and no additives. Thank you, everyone. Troy from Maryvale. Hi, Troy.
12: Hello.
1: Known in Australia as the blue pointer, what's the fastest species of shark?
12: The Mako.
1: The Mako, yes.

0: Correct. I'll put you on hold, Troy, because we're going to go to a news break. But we've got 1, 2, 3, 4 questions left, and the mighty challenge magnet is going off. Troy might be the winner. We'll find out straight after the news.
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3: ABC News, hello, I'm Noni Edwards. Police say they're keeping an open mind as investigations continue into the deaths of a woman and young child on South Australia's southeast coast. The pair were found in the water near Cape Northumberland Road, where a vehicle had been left with its engine running. The search continues for another missing child. Limestone Coast Police Officer Trent Cox says the circumstances surrounding the deaths remain unclear.
4: We can't tell exactly how the woman and the young child have entered the water. As I said, we're keeping an open mind as to how they've come to be in the water, and that'll be part of the investigation. We're doing everything we can to locate the missing child, but also that we are investigating it. It will be thoroughly investigated and a report will be prepared for the coroner.
3: Some telecommunications experts say incompatible or imported mobile phones may be the reason some people did not receive Australia's first AusAlert emergency warning. While millions of compatible devices received the nationwide test alert, some users have reported they failed to get the notification. Telecommunications expert Paul Buddha says people who did not receive the alert should check with a local phone retailer or technician to ensure their handset meets Australian standards.
5: So there's a couple of problems with it. All the handsets, all of them, for example, 2019, there's a good chance that they don't work. Then there are some import mobile phones. We also had that with the 000 problem, that import phones are not necessarily going through the Australian regulations. Those phones might not necessarily work.
3: France's interior minister says two of the three women attacked by a man wielding kitchen knives in Paris are in a serious condition. The man's been detained by police after attacking the women with two kitchen knives, inflicting serious but non-life-threatening injuries to two of them. Laurent Nunez says a motivation for the attack still isn't clear and that the man detained has been making incoherent statements. Mr. Nunez says while the women are expected to recover, two of them have been badly wounded.
6: Fortunately, none of the women are in life-threatening condition, though two of them are in critical condition, having sustained serious injuries, with one struck in the lumbar region and the other in the abdomen.
3: An expert on forest fires says current blazes in Spain are emitting destructive energy that's comparable to atomic bombs. Close to 80,000 Spaniards have been evacuated from their homes near Madrid and near Valencia on the east coast, with blazes burning through hundreds of thousands of hectares. More than 250,000 people in southwest France have left their homes due to blazes there. Victor Resquez de Dios, professor of forest science at the University of Lleida, says blazes in Spain are far larger than what authorities are used to.
7: Before that, we used to have fires between 1,000, 2,000, 5,000 hectares. So we are really seeing an increase in the intensity of the fires. The blazes are getting bigger. And essentially, the energy that these monsters are emitting is comparable to different atomic bombs.
3: An expert on Iran at an international think tank says the prospect of escalation between the US and Iran remains possible despite a pause in hostilities over the weekend. Saudi Arabia, Jordan and Iraq have all reported coming under drone attack, with the Saudis saying the strikes targeting them came from an Iranian-backed militia in Iraq. Iran's foreign ministry says Tehran is not willing to return to direct diplomatic talks. Ali Vaez, Iran director with the International Crisis Group, says the 90-day agreement is still in jeopardy.
8: If it's a formula that the US can accept, maybe there will be a return to the MOU. But if it's a formula that is unacceptable, then yes, it is quite possible that we would end up in another round of escalation that will be devastating for everyone.
3: Police in the US city of Seattle are searching for a second suspect after gunfire erupted at a food festival, leaving three people dead and four others wounded, including a toddler. Another suspect was earlier arrested. Investigators believe the two suspects were shooting at each other, and although one remains on the loose, say there is no ongoing threat to the public. Two people died at the scene and a third died in hospital, two men aged 19 and 44 and a 56-year-old woman. To sport now, and Australia's tasted more success at the Commonwealth Games with James Harden.

0: Claiming bronze in the men's floor exercise in Glasgow. That came after a host of Australians shone in the first morning of athletics heats, including Eddie Nketiah and Rowan Browning, who both qualified for the semi-finals of the men's 100-metre sprint. The green and gold also claimed wins in both the men's and women's wheelchair basketball. Australia's swimmers are set for another busy night in the pool, with Kyle Chalmers and Molly O'Callaghan amongst those to feature.
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2: The weather forecast for the capital for Tuesday, the 28th day of July. Some frost and fog, then a partly cloudy day with a top of 14 degrees. On Wednesday, a possible shower, a top of 11. Mostly sunny on Thursday, heading for 12. Mostly sunny on Friday, a top of 14. 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

0: Yes, well, hello and how are you? Philip Clark with you on the Hot ABC Radio. This is Nightlife and we are right around the country. I'm only laughing because I've had several texts saying a shot of grappa will fix you. To which Dave from Perth says, geez, Phil, you're going to be smashed tonight if you take everyone's advice. Get well. Thank you. 1-300-800-222 is the number. All right, this is the last hour of the program. 6 past 1, 6 past 11 in WA. South Australia and the Territory, 24 to 1. Good to be with you. I'm right around the country and through the Pacific as well. Excellent to have your time. We're about to finish up on the Mighty Challenge. By the way, Trevor on the overnight program is winding up this week, as we know. And I think there's a live from Melbourne Museum overnight's program. Is that that's tomorrow? Isn't it? I think tomorrow night. 1-300-800-222. We'll talk to Trevor a bit later on before we finish the program for tonight. Issues of the day coming up, by the way, the Victorian state election isn't for a few months, but gee, there's a mess going on down there now. It might be a new premier. I wonder what you think of all of that and how that's going. And Jacinta Allen wouldn't be the first leader to be deposed between elections. She won't be the last. Is it fair that the system works this way, do you think? Anyway, we'll have a chat about that. American Insight with Bill Wyman coming up in this hour as well. So plenty on, but we do have, well, a small matter to attend to first, which we call
1: the Mighty Challenge.
0: And Troy from Merivale was up on deck and with a good chance of winning. We've got four to go. G'day, Troy.
2: How are you?
0: Not bad. How are you? We've got one in Shark Week and three in games. What would you like?
2: I'll go to Shark Week, please.
0: Shark Week it is. All right. In a 1966 movie, which superhero fought off a shark using his trusty shark repellent spray?
2: Aquaman?
0: Not Aquaman, no. Oh, no. Sorry, mate. Not Aquaman. Well, that's opened it up, has it not? Mick from Mollymook is next up. Hi, Mick. Hi, Mick from Mollymook.
3: Hello.
0: Hello. We're up to question number 22, four to go. In a 1966, we're in a category called Shark Week. In a 1966 movie, which superhero fought off a shark using his trusty shark repellent spray?
3: I'm pretty sure that's Batman.
0: It was? Yes, I'm pretty sure it was Batman. Of course it was Batman. He always had the kit.
4: Holy sardine!
5: Hand me down the shark repellent.

0: Yes, it's the shark repellent. Holy sardine, Mick.
1: He was getting lifted out of the water by a helicopter. The shark got his leg.
0: Shark got his leg. Holy sardine. Yeah. Exactly. Yeah. Said Robin. Very good. Okie doke. Karen from Mullumbimby had Batman. Lois says, I'm on my way to the museum right now. Jeff from Kilmore East had Batman. Yes, Louise as well. Very good. Paul says Trevor's been claiming he's about to retire for at least 8 years. Well, he is, definitely. This is Trev's last week. Mick, three to go, all right? Where they're all in games.
1: Yep.
0: Okay, here we go. On a standard Scrabble board, all four corner squares have which three words written on them?
1: Triple word score.
0: Correct. Very good. Triple word score. Two left.
1: Yep.
0: Two left, Mick.
1: Mm.
0: In which tabletop game do players simulate a soccer match by flicking miniature players with their fingers?
1: Is it foosball?
0: Not foosball.
1: Foosball.
0: No. Oh,
1: yeah.
0: Not foosball. Sorry, mate. No. No. Yes, the Overnights program tonight is live from the Melbourne Museum. Mike from Oak Park. G'day, Mike.
2: Oh, g'day, Phil.
0: There's only two left here. Games.
2: Yeah.
0: In which tabletop game do players simulate a soccer match by flicking miniature players with their fingers?
2: Mini soccer's the only thing I can think of, but I know it's not right.
0: No, mini soccer's not. Well, it's kind of is, but that's not what it's called. No. Yes, Clive from Berwick, I've had that shot. Yes, I've had the shots. Joan from Geelong says, you're sounding quite sexy tonight. Thank you, Joan. Maybe if you combine all those suggested beverages, it will work wonders. Maybe it won't get rid of your cold, but it'll bomb you out. Yeah, well, that's true. 1-300-800-222. But yes, Clive, no, I've had all the shots imaginable. But anyway, Adrian from Moncrief. Hello, Adrian.
3: G'day, Phil. How's it going?
0: Not bad. We've only got two left here. They're in games. In which tabletop game do players simulate a soccer match by flicking miniature players with their fingers?
3: With their fingers? And with the rods, it's foosball. I don't know the one with fingers. I don't know. It'd be like, mini football. I would have said foosball.
0: Yeah, no, it's not foosball. No, that's, I mean, you're right. That's the one with the rods, isn't it? Yeah. No, that's not it. Sorry. No, Kyle. Has Kyle got the answer here? Hi, Kyle.
4: Hey, mate, how are you?
0: Yeah, good. In which tabletop game do players simulate a soccer match by flicking miniature players with their fingers?
4: I would have thought it would have been foosball, but I think the last person answered that, didn't they?
0: Mm, yeah.
4: Sorry, mate, I don't know.
0: Okay, no worries. We'll move on. Dusty from Perth. G'day, Chris, sorry.
5: Phil, would it be Sabutio?
0: Yes, correct. Sabutio, yes. Sabutio is the correct answer. All righty. Well, that leaves us, well, leaves you in the box seat here because you have the opportunity. Question 25. Last one. Invented by Robert Angel, which charades-inspired guessing game was first published in 1985.
5: Oh, that's a bit after I stopped playing tabletop games, Phil. I just had a guess. What's my line?
0: Not much, no. It's not what's my line. Sorry. Oh, dear. All right. Josh on the Sunshine Coast. Oh, g'day, Josh.
6: Hello, Phil. How are you doing?
0: Good. We're in a category called games. This is it. Question 25. Give us a call if you think you can answer it. Invented by Robert Angel, which charade?

0: Cards inspired guessing game was first published in 1985.
1: Well, the only one that I can think of that might be it is Pictionary.
0: Correct. Very good, Josh. No, it is. Yes, exactly. It's Pictionary. So, Josh, on the Sunshine Coast, you are the winner of the magnet tonight. Well done. Good on you.
1: Well,

0: Not I Spy. Andy had Sabutio. Harry in the Bay had Pictionary. Joe from Melton had Pictionary. Baronia from Adelaide had Tiddlywinks. No, it's not Tiddlywinks. 1-300-800-222 is my number. Craig from Dudley Park also had Pictionary. So did Karen from Mullumbimby and Baronia from Adelaide. Nice work, everyone.
1: Nightlife with Philip Clark
2: on ABC Radio.
0: Yes, a good challenge. All right, now, issues of the day. What's going on in Victoria? Gee whiz, the state election hasn't kicked off. Well, it's not on for a few months, but the drama is at a very high pitch. Jacinta Allen might be gone by tomorrow. So far, she hasn't, but the way it's looking, either she stares down the challenges, and in which case there'll be a ballot, and that ballot may take weeks. Unless the challenger, and the only challenger announced so far is Ben Carroll, the deputy premier, if he doesn't back down tomorrow, then well, it's a ballot which will take weeks. Apparently, I wonder what you make of the whole thing. 1-300-800-222, and do you think politicians should live in the area which they're seeking election for? There's a by-election taking place at the end of August this month in Secret Harbour in WA. It's a by-election with a difference because nobody is registered as living in the electorate at all. Do you think this matters at all? 1-300-800-222 issues of the day. You might have some other things that you want to talk about as well. An edition of American Insight on the way too. We'll do all that shortly. Here's Lady Gaga and Bradley Cooper. It was a great movie and the song from it was pretty good too.

0: Yes, A Star Is Born. Him. Lots and lots of remakes of that movie. But it was a good version of it. I thought with Lady Gaga. Good stuff. 1-300-800-222 is the number. All right, issues of the day.
1: Issue of the day.
0: Gee, the Victorian state election isn't for a few months, but the drama in the halls of power has kicked off early, hasn't it? Premier and Labor leader in the state, Jacinda Allen, has lost the support of her backers. She's been told they approached her today, you know, in order to ask her to step down. She's said no and has opted to stay on and fight, which means that there's a leadership spill that affects not only the Victorian Labor Party but also the leadership of the state. So far, so very much the state of play for Australian politics. I mean, Jacinda Allen will not be the first leader to be deposed between elections if that's what happens. She won't be the last. I wonder what you think about the system working this way anyway. Excluding obvious criminal behaviour, should political parties be able to swap leaders mid-electoral cycle? Or should it be left to the voters? 1-300-800-222 is the number to call. Also, just back on politics for a moment too, there's a by-election taking place at the end of August in Secret Harbour in WA. It's a by-election with a difference. It's not that unusual for big political figures to sometimes get airdropped into a safe electorate to improve their chances of getting a safe seat, presuming that is that the locals aren't that fussed at having a newcomer in town represent them. But in Secret Harbour in WA, none of the candidates are registered as living in the electorate at all. It's devolved into a race of quips from candidates about how quickly they could run back to the electorate from where they actually do live. Does it matter to you? Should the MPs always live in their electorates? It's quite common in the UK for it not to happen. People don't live where their representatives, of the areas in which they represent. Does the speed of modern communications make it a moot point as long as the candidate understands the issues that matter, do you think? 1-300-800-222. You might have some other issues that as well, which you would like to raise. Grant from Waterloo. G'day, Grant.
2: G'day, Phil. How are you going?
0: Yeah, not bad.
2: That's all right. Well, it's very interesting what's going to happen down in Victoria. I think though maybe you might want to have a chat to the. I reckon he might even be able to pull it off. I think it's very audacious. The guy who could well win the November 2000 election. You'll be talking to him later in the guise of saying farewell to him.
0: Trev from the Overnight Party.
2: I think Premier Chappell might come through.
0: You think Trev from the Overnight Party might be a late entry?
2: And what a brilliant, audacious thing. Oh, yes, I'm going to go on a wave of retirement. Everyone's going to go for it. While there's all this turmoil and everyone's distracted, overnight he's got his campaign launch at the Victorian Museum.
0: Well, he is overnight tonight at the Victorian Museum. Hang on, I see the cunning strategy here. His retirement tonight from the program in order that he may contest.
2: Absolutely. Oh. And the both part, like the Labor Party's in shambles with, you know, either way, they're going probably on the hiding for nothing. What you hear being up here in New South Wales, the Liberal opposition doesn't seem to be able to win the election, which is there for the taking for about the last decade. So what do? You come through the middle. Those long trips up and down the coast from, you know, down in, you know, the southern coast of the island. It's brilliant. Absolutely brilliant.
0: Trevor, Premier Chappell.
2: I don't think people care. I don't think people care that even I've let the cat out of the bag. I'm probably just promoting it.
0: Grant, it's an idea. I'm not saying it's a great idea, Grant, but it's an idea.
2: Put it to him when you talk to him.
0: I am going to put it to him. See you, mate. Bye-bye. See you, mate. Bye-bye. 1-300-800-222 is the number. Frank from Winthrop in WA says, Phil, in relation to Secret Harbour, the only reason this issue is surfing

0: Labor claimed their candidate lived in the electorate. Turns out used to, but not now, though. The moral of the story, do not tell porkies. Yes. Unhappy Victorians texted saying, Ben Carroll has all the teachers peeved. He's been Jacinta's deputy. Does he really think he's a better or an alternative? This is Ben Carroll, the deputy premier, who's announced that he will contest the Victorian leadership if there is a ballot. Ian from Warimba. Hi, Ian.
1: Yes, Phil. How are you?
0: Yeah, pretty good.
1: Good. Well, didn't Bob Hawke roll Bill Hayden within months of an election?
0: Yes, he did. Famously. There was...
1: So there's always hope. But before you had the poll, before we did the quiz, you were speaking to someone about Rubens in Belgium, was it, the painter?
0: Yeah. We're talking in the travel segment. Yeah, that's right, yeah.
1: Yeah, yeah. Well, Norman Lindsay, the Australian painter, he never painted a skinny Shirley, did he? So would he be in that school?
0: That's true. He didn't. His models were all well developed, I think you'd say, Ian.
1: We're not allowed to say what he would have said, but yeah.
0: Well,
1: voluptuous is the word, I think.
0: Well, exactly, Ian. You'll be answering before the tribunal, before I will be. That's right.
1: Well, I come back, political correct is not in my vocabulary.
0: All right, your thoughts on Victoria, you think what?
1: Well, she's going to get rolled.
0: Mm-hmm.
1: Yeah, which looks like she will. They better get on with it because none of them have got the charisma of Hawke to take over, have they?
0: I don't know. That's what I mean. Yeah. You're positing the view here, Ian. Maybe that's right. But late minute changes, last minute changes can work. That's true.
1: Yeah.
0: All right, mate. Thank you.
1: Thanks, Phil.
0: See you. Bye. 1-300-800-222. We should send Trev to the WA by election if it doesn't matter if he doesn't live there. You can drop him in. Says my texter. Well, that's true. Paul from Plainland says, breaking news, Andrew Bolt is leaving Sky to stand against Trevor. Chipper on King Island says, that would be underarm tactics by Trev. Gee, he must be sick of that joke. Chipper. John from Keysborough in Melbourne. Hello, John.
2: Yes, hi, Phil.
0: Hi.
2: Look,
0: Lee, you're at least in the state, John. What's your view of it?
2: Yeah, no, I actually live in that electorate. There's a few.
0: Hang on, which electorate are we talking about? The one, not the one that Jacinta is in.
2: No, that's Mulgrave.
0: Yeah.
2: I live in another electorate in around the Dandenong area.
0: Okay, yeah, go on.
2: Now, there's a couple of things here. We all think that she'll go tomorrow.
0: Yeah. How's it going to work? That she'll walk into the caucus meeting and say, I'm stepping down.
2: I don't know what the mechanics are, but yeah. Obviously they have to. It takes 8 weeks or something to call. If two contestants stand, it takes 8 weeks for them to call a party meeting for the for the members.
0: Well, it's a vote of all the Labor Party members in Victoria, apparently. Plus, it's going to take
2: totally
0: weeks.
2: Inconvenient. So yeah. Some big deal will be done tomorrow morning.
0: Yeah.
2: But I got a bit of a biff here. There's a woman called Gabrielle Williams who has her office in Dandenong, and homeless people sleep out the front there. Now, it's a very high migrant area, incredibly high migrant, 162 different nationalities live in Dandenong. It is incredibly underserviced.
0: Mm.
2: It is amazing the state the place is in. What we're worried about, I've never voted other than Labor in my life. What we're worried about is the Liberals get in and they start looking after their mates again. And the ordinary people will call them, miss out big time this time, very big time. So a lot of Labor people are very, very, very worried about what's going to happen tomorrow, which is pretty obvious what's going to happen. And that they are going to be left totally desolate.

0: to let you know.
1: In the, given the state of the polls in Victoria, John, is there a chance that Labor could pull it off? I mean, it looks unlikely if you look at the polls, but I mean, well, you know, I don't know. I'm not close enough to it.
0: Well, Ben Carroll's the centre unity or centre right group. Daniel Andrews was the left wing, and his protege was just centre. Mm. So he put her in. But, you know, all the mechanics, the campaign's been run against them by 3AW, 2GB, whatever it's called up there. Mm. I subscribe to it. It's unbelievable. They're at it 24 hours a day, you know. It's just disgusting the way they've been treated. All right, they've got the debt thing wrong, I think, and they need to stop that the rail link.
1: Yep.
0: You know, there is things that need doing. Maybe this guy will pull it off. I think that people would be a bit surprised at how strong the Labor Party vote is. I think it's because people are terrified of the Liberals, you know. Huh. Absolutely.
1: Well, I think as many observers have said of Victorian politics, isn't it, that if you thought Labor was bad, then in recent years the Libs have been not much chopped themselves in terms of their organisation and infighting too.
0: Well, they couldn't prepare themselves for government. That's the bottom line of it all.
1: Hmm.
0: So anyway, it's a very, very tense time in Victoria at the moment because it's not in a good state financially. We acknowledge that, but the alternative's a lot more frightening than Labor.
1: Mm.
0: But anyway, that's just my opinion.
1: Yeah. Okay. Thanks, John.
0: All right. Thanks,
1: John. See you by 1-300-800-222 is the number. Felicity says Jacinta Allen's seat is East Bendigo, not Mulgrave. Yeah, that's right. She does. She comes from Bendigo. That's true. Ashley says it's not just candidates not living the electorate in the Secret Harbour by-election. One of the candidates also has a documented history of, deciding who to vote for is like deciding, I can't read the rest of that, Ashley, but thank you. I get the point you're making, that you're not impressed by what's on offer. Andy from Batemans Bay. Hi, Andy.
2: Yeah, good morning. We don't often hear a lot about the West and just curious what spurs the by-election over at Secret Harbour. I don't know if you know why there is a by-election there.
1: It's a casual vacancy. I'm not sure the exact reason, Andy, but no.
2: Anyway, my two sons were born there, so I thought, does that give them a leg in to run for election? If you're born in the electorate or something like that. And and I was just looking at the map, there seems to be a golf course there, so not far from Perth, and that's often the geography of the place is relevant.
1: Oh, if it's a golf course there around there, Andy, someone should live there, I suppose. Thank you, mate. 1-300-800-222 is the number. Do I like Jacinta Allen, says Ross? No, never have. Would I in any way vote for a government led by Jess Wilson? No, not on your life. Okay, a pox on both their houses, essentially. I think Ross from Scoresby is what you're saying. 1-300-800-222 is the number. Yes, the whole thing, says my texter, is a smokescreen for the corrupt mismanagement of Victoria. Well, there's strong feelings going both ways, are there not? But anyway, we'll find out tomorrow. But the caucus meeting is apparently, the Labor caucus meeting is on tomorrow at 11. And I think there are some expectations that Jacinta Allen, the Victorian Premier, might say, well, in that case, I'll step down. If that's the way the vote is going, I will step down. If she doesn't, though, and says that she's contesting it, which sounded like what she was doing today, then we are set for quite a period of instability in Victoria, I would have thought. Just one last one from Peter from Rolling Stone. G'day, Pete.
3: Yes, good evening. The existing member of Secret Harbour has resigned because of a serious medical issue with immediate family.
1: Right.
3: And it's been complicated by the fact that the Premier of West Australia has recently moved from his own electorate to a position that's closer to the workplace.

0: So there's Labor aren't leading by example, that's for sure.
1: No.
0: And everybody just wants their bit, of course.
1: Yeah, I know. It's one of the, look, I mean, I think generally we like members to live in their electorates, don't we? That's probably the default position. Whether people really want to die in the ditch about it, I don't know.
0: No. And an example given is Australia can have some of the largest electorates that there are in the world. So the delegates could be living in the electorate, but then be sort of hundreds of kilometres away from
1: other members. Thanks, Pete. See ya. Bye. Yes, no, exactly. All righty. Thank you for that. We shall find out tomorrow morning, I suppose, at 11, won't we? All right, let's have an edition of American Insight. Bill Wyman is going to join us.
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0: Yes, well, welcome to another edition of American Insight. And the United States has continued to hold off on its attacks against Iran, which in turn has seen Tehran halting its retaliatory strikes in the region after nearly 2 weeks of almost continuous bombing. US President Donald Trump, however, has dismissed reports that one of the key reasons military action stopped is because the US military is running low on ammunition, with questions over the pace at which the US is expending interceptor missiles and other high-demand munitions. Now, that suggestion came from a report by the New York Times that Joint Chiefs of Staff Chairman General Dan Kane had expressed concerns that interceptor reserves might be exhausted if military operations escalated any further. The President, Mr. Trump, however, says stocks are fine, saying, quote, "We have far more munitions than anyone in the world and far more than we need." Well, they can't both be right, I suppose. Joining us again for American Insight is Bill Wyman, former assistant managing editor of National Public Radio in Washington. Bill, good evening to you. Welcome back to Nightlife.
1: Good evening, Phil. How are you?
0: I'm well. Yes, well, I'm well. And of course, a cessation of fighting is always welcome. I said they can't both be right. I mean, is the U.S. running out of ammo or not?
1: It's one of these things, you know, who are you going to trust? A reputable news organization that commits itself to doing what it can to present accurate information to the American people, or an administration that, you know.
0: There are some more hitches with the proposed Paramount Warner Brothers merger. You better explain what this is and then tell me what's happening.
1: Well, it's so interesting. I'm glad you asked about it because it's something that is going to, it has a potential pretentiousness to it that is very worrisome. And just to remind people, the big movie studio Paramount was bought by the son of Larry Ellison, who's the controlling figure in Oracle. And he's, a centibillionaire at this point, one of the richest people in the world, which these days is saying something. And he's basically funded his son's forays into Hollywood. He had a small production company that did a lot of movies with Tom Cruise and managed to overpay for Paramount a few years ago, took over Paramount. Now they're trying to overpay for Warner Brothers, what's called Warner Brothers Discovery now, has a bunch of cable channels. You'll remember that cable these days is going down the tubes. And then it has this, not a struggling studio, but one of the minor of the majors, Warner Brothers, and a bunch of other stuff, including CNN. Now, Paramount owns CBS. And of course, you've heard about the chaos in CBS News then that's been happening there ever since the Ellisons took over Paramount. And people expect the same sort of thing. And in fact, worse, a total debauching of CNN. CBS News isn't quite the force it used to be. And under Paramount's oversight, its ratings almost across the board has been going to the toilet with only a few exceptions. And but particularly the signature evening news has gone down. The Sunday news show has gone down. And I think that 60 Minutes is on hiatus right now. But after an upheaval there, we're going to see what's happening there. So what's happening now is they're trying to take over Warner Brothers Discovery, which, again, they vastly overpaid for. I mean, I don't have the figure right here anymore, but I think it was about four times what the stock price was.

0: was just a few months earlier, and nothing been happening except for the prospect of it being bought. So they have billions of dollars to throw away on this company. And of course, they want it to debauch CNN. They're not buying it to make money, because there's no way they can make money given the amount of money they paid for it. So now, here's the confusing part, and this is what's going to be very frustrating in the months ahead, that obviously the Trump administration is not going to do anything to stop this merger, right? Now, the grounds for stopping it there's a potential grounds for stopping it on antitrust grounds, because what we're doing is losing a major film studio, right? There's Universal, there's Disney, and there's Sony, and there's Paramount and Warner Brothers. And obviously, if you go from 5 to 4, that's lessening the number of competing businesses. Now, some states' attorneys general are bound together from 11 states, and they're suing to try to stop this because the administration isn't. Okay, so there's going to be a big court battle about that. The actual news right now is that what can often happen, and I think this is an effective strategy if you're trying to stop the deal, is just the delay can kill the deal. So they basically stopped haggling, and Paramount took a step back and said, look, we're not even going to fight these preliminary injunctions. Let's just have a frickin' trial next year. Let's get this show on the road. And it looks like the state attorney generals are agreeing. So these things take a long time to prepare, but it looks like there's going to be an actual trial.
1: Right.
0: On this potential merger. And this is important because even the EU basically took a step back and is not going to do anything to stop it either.
1: Okay.
0: And can I just, now here's the little twist. Now, I have to be honest and say there's really not an antitrust case, I personally don't think. And of course, we're all worried about consolidation of media companies, et cetera. But in the last 10 or 20 years, you've had Netflix grow, you've had Apple grow, you've had Amazon grow. There's a lot of big new companies that are producing film these days. And it just seems to me, people keep forgetting, we hear about the big box office of movies like The Odyssey and things like this, but it's obscure. It's all due to increased ticket prices. And the actual numbers of people who are going to see movies in the theater these days is just declining and declining and declining. And when you have an industry that's in decline like that, of course, you're going to have some consolidation. So I'm kind of skeptical how that aspect of the deal is really going to be seen as an antitrust, though there are some other issues with all the cable channels and stuff like
1: that.
0: But I think none of us think it's a good idea, however, and when I say none of us, it's like no sane person wants politically motivated people who are going to come in and destroy a major journalistic, an international journalistic entity, which I think we're all safe and saying is what they're going to do in CNN. So I think we have to watch this really carefully.
1: Yeah.
0: Now, the other good thing, I shouldn't say the good thing, but these delays are costing Paramount just billions of dollars, according to the contract. They, you know, every quarter they have to pay almost $1 billion to Warner Brothers. And if the deal falls through, they have to pay several billion dollars of walk-away money. So really going to have to watch this over the next year, but that's the development right
1: now. It is going to be interesting. It is. All right, Bill, always great to talk. Appreciate it. Thank you.
0: Thank you very much. Have a great evening.

0: as the American story continues, hey? We'll have another edition of American Insight next week. We're always looking for commentators who can add some insights into what is going on, into what seems like a crazy part of the world. And, you know, a world which has had such an influence on Australia for so long continues to, I know. All right, Deb from the Gold Coast says, yes, Bill, what about Bill Oddie dead at 85? Yeah, no, Deb, we spent some time earlier in the program talking about Bill Oddie. One third of the goodies who's died at 85. He had a tremendous career as entertainer as part of the goodies, didn't he? But he also had a tremendous career for so long, continues to, I know. All right, Deb from the Gold Coast says, yes, Bill, what about Bill Oddie dead at 85? Yeah, no, Deb, we spent some time earlier in the program talking about Bill Oddie. One third of the goodies who's died at 85. He had a tremendous career as entertainer as part of the goodies, didn't he? But he also had a tremendous career later too, as part of the naturalist community of Britain, when he was on television, very popular on television as a bird watcher and naturalist as well. John says CNN will be gone or changed from fake news. And so on. It's a terrible expression, isn't it? Surely. All right, that's about it for me. Trev is down at the museum overnight, and he's going to have a lot of fun, and you'll hear all of that very shortly, straight after the news.
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3: ABC News. Good morning. I'm Noni Edwards. Police say they hold grave concerns for a baby still missing on South Australia's southeast coast. The child, who's less than 1 year old, has not been found after the bodies of a 36-year-old woman and a toddler were recovered from the water near Cape Northumberland Road. Limestone Coast Police Officer Trent Cox says search crews are keeping an open mind, but the conditions make survival unlikely.
4: We do hold grave concerns. The child is less than 1 year old. In any conditions, that would cause great concern about the child's ability to survive, if not in the water. So we're keeping an open mind about everything, but I don't hold out great hope.
3: The federal and Western Australian governments will investigate building a new oil refinery to strengthen Australia's fuel security. A $4 million pre-feasibility study will examine a large-scale facility proposed by Perth-based company Perdaman. Australia currently has only two operating refineries in Brisbane and Geelong after several others closed because they were considered economically unviable. The study forms part of a broader federal push to reduce Australia's exposure to overseas supply disruptions and improve domestic fuel production. People who didn't receive yesterday's national emergency alert are being urged to ensure their mobile handset and software are up to date and compliant with Australian standards. The country's new AusAlert system successfully reached millions of compatible devices during the nationwide test, although some users have reported they didn't receive the warning. Telecommunications expert Paul Buddha says the system broadcasts alerts widely but cannot determine whether an individual phone has received the message.
5: Individual telephones, of course, is a bit of a problem. The broadcasting system themselves doesn't know to which individual telephone it goes. So if your telephone is not working, the AusAlert system also doesn't know that your phone didn't get the message. So it's up to the user to make sure that they've got the right software or the right handset.
3: Internationally, France's interior minister has cautioned against speculation of a motive for a man who's carried out a stabbing attack in Paris, wounding three women. The man's been detained by police and wielded two kitchen knives and is said to be making incoherent statements. The three women are all in non-life-threatening conditions, although two have sustained serious injuries. Laurent Nunez says it's too early to speculate what the motivation of the attack could be.
6: We must obviously remain very cautious regarding the motives behind this extremely violent act. I firmly condemn this act, and we are told that the individual is making incoherent statements.
3: An expert in European forest fires has likened the current massive blazes in Spain and France to Australia's black summer bushfires in 2019 and 2020. Tens of thousands of Spaniards have left their homes, both near the capital Madrid and on the east coast near Valencia. Neighbouring France has seen around 250,000 people evacuate, with the wine city of Bordeaux under threat from fires. Victor Resco de Dios, professor of forest science at the University of Lleida, says one fire in Spain is akin to Australia's Gospers Mountain blaze during black summer.
7: We're on our way to suffering fires that could reach 1 million hectares. So in areas of Spain like the Pyrenees and some other mountain regions, we are on our way to seeing what you have experienced in southeastern Australia recently, unfortunately.
3: Police in the US city of Seattle say they're still searching for a second suspect after an apparent shootout that killed three people and wounded four others. Nick Parmeter reports.
6: Gunfire erupted underneath Seattle's iconic Space Needle at a food festival on Sunday local time in what police suspect was a shootout between two people. One person is in custody with a significant police search underway for the second. Police

0: say they don't have a description of the person at large. They've also assured the public there's no ongoing danger. Two men, aged 19 and 44, and a 56-year-old woman have been identified as the people killed in the incident. A toddler is among those injured. According to its website, the festival started in 1982 and draws 350,000 attendees.
1: To sport now, and Australia has claimed another gold medal at the Commonwealth Games in Glasgow, with artistic gymnast Kate McDonald triumphing in the women's uneven bars. McDonald scored a total of 14.333 points for her routine ahead of Canada's Elizabeth Black and Wales's Emily Roper. And Australia's James Hardy's just backed up his earlier bronze in the men's floor exercise with another bronze in the men's rings final. Later this morning, a host of Australian stars will partake in finals in athletics and swimming. You're up to date with the very latest ABC News.
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3: The weather forecast for the capital for Tuesday, the 28th day of July. Some frost and fog, then a partly cloudy day with a top of 14 degrees. On Wednesday, a possible shower, a top of 11. Mostly sunny on Thursday, heading for 12. Mostly sunny on Friday, a top of 14. 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
6: Good morning. It's 6 minutes after two, 6 minutes after midnight in Western Australia, and it's 24 minutes to two in South Australia and the Northern Territory. From the sound of the crowd that's here, you've probably realised that we're broadcasting from the Melbourne Museum, and what a lovely group of people that we have sitting here. It's great to be able to talking to the people in front of me that are part of this program and have been for such a long time, so thank you for being here. We have a lot to do on the program and a lot of people to talk to, so as always, we will talk to the people that are here and we'll have a chat with you about how long you've been listening and why you listen to this program, because sometimes you wonder, geez, it's very early in the morning and you're still here, and come in as well, which is a bigger treat. So thank you for that, and we will talk more about those things as the day progresses. Want to talk firstly, though, with Dr. Jane Melville, who's the director of the Museum's Victoria Research Institute, and joins us to talk a little bit about that, and also about a beautiful book that we've got sitting here in front of me. Jane, welcome.
7: Thank you. Such an amazing group of people.
6: It isn't a lovely group of people.
7: Yeah.
6: Look, tell us a little bit, firstly, about what's the Museum Victoria Research Institute. What does the Research Institute do?
7: So the Research Institute is the division of the museum that oversees all our collections and all the research that goes on at the museum. So there's a whole lot of researchers upstairs that do research from history and technology, First Peoples, science, and then helping put our collections on exhibition as well.
6: So there are big decisions that need to be made as far as that's concerned and the research that's done?
7: Yes, and say I work in sciences. I'm a specialist in reptiles and amphibians, so I also do research on conservation of lizards and things like that. So,
6: is it important that we recognise the amount of work that the museum does as far as that is concerned?
7: Huge amount of work. So in sciences, there's a huge amount of work that goes on the conservation of Australia's fauna. And then in history and technology, just the amazing day we had for the 125th anniversary of the Royal Exhibition Building, the works that went into that from the history and technology section of the Research Institute was phenomenal.
6: So we need to get over the fact that museums aren't necessarily taking a look at the past, they're also taking a look at the future as
7: future,
6: well.
7: Future, exactly. So a lot of the work that I do is looking at how we can conserve animals into the future.
6: What a lovely thing to do. Do you enjoy it?
7: I love it.
6: Yeah, what is it's it about fantastic. It that you enjoy?
7: Well, not only getting to know the animals and how we can help them, but then part of being a museum curator, perhaps more than some other researchers at

0: universities and things, we get to work with community groups and the public more widely. So I do lots of talks like this, and I really enjoy that, getting out and talking to people.
1: So curation is more than just actually setting up exhibitions within the museum as well.
0: Yes, yeah, so within our museum, the curators are the people that actually undertake the research on the collections. So we advise when they're putting in an exhibition that might be in our area of expertise, we give advice on that, but mostly we're employed to undertake research using our collections.
1: How exciting.

0: This started off as my COVID lockdown project a few years back. I did sourdough and started writing a book.
1: How'd you go with the sourdough?
0: Pretty good.
1: Pretty good?
0: Pretty good. It got better as it went on.
1: So where did the interest in this person with this book come from?
0: So when I first started at the museum, it was actually in 2002, so quite a while ago. And when I first went and looked in the collections, I saw this amazing display of hummingbirds from John Gould. So I started doing a bit of research on John Gould because I love birds. I'm a big bird watcher, even though my expertise is lizards. And
1: a lot of lizard lovers out there.
0: And I came across a woman that worked for John Gould in the 1830s and 1840s in London, and I started reading about her life, and I really got into it during COVID, and I thought, her life is so amazing. People need to know more about this amazing woman who was actually Australia's first professional female museum employee in Australia. So, she, amazing life.
1: But where did the birds come involved as far as she was concerned?
0: She was a taxidermist. She worked at museums and for John Gould doing taxidermy work, and her specialty was birds. So, she was renowned for the work she did on birds.
1: Taxidermy is phenomenal. And when you take a look at the work that's done, I wonder if we realise how significant that is and how hard it is to be able to do it well.
0: Yes, taxidermists are amazing because they need to understand the natural history of the animals so they can look lifelike when they work on them, but also they're artists. Like, they usually do drawings before they start doing the taxidermy work, beautiful drawings, and then they need to be a technician to know the actual technical skills of doing the taxidermy.
1: So you had plenty of time during COVID to do the research.
0: Yes, that's it.
1: When you get into it, do you find yourself going down rabbit holes where you find one thing and then you'll be diverting into other areas all the time?
0: Yes. Yeah, but I found out I found out that a lot of information on the internet is not quite right.
1: Funny that, isn't it?
0: And I found out all these amazing things. I mean, you need to read the book, but I uncovered some really new information about John Gould, which was really surprising because he's such a well-known figure in ornithology that to find out new information about John Gould that I couldn't find published anywhere was just really exciting.
1: Because we hear a lot about research and a lot of work that's done into war history, into people who fly. There are all of those sorts of things. Do we not recognise that we have so many more people that have done incredible things in history that we need to know more about?
0: I think so, and in particular, women in the early years of natural history work. So, especially in Australia. So we hear, you know, if you have an interest in women in the 19th century in the natural history, we hear about people like Mary Anning, who discovered the fossils in England and things like that. But there's not much information on Australian women that worked in the early years of natural history in Australia, and I thought it was really important to write this book so we know we have amazing people, amazing women in our history too, that worked on our fauna.
1: So that's true. It's really true. So tell us, when you were actually taking a look at Jane Ward, and when you're taking a look at that, what were the things that interested you the most or you found most fascinating?
0: What I found most fascinating, I think, was her resilience. Because to be a professional natural historian and a woman in the era, you know, she was working in the 1830s, 1840s, it was really tough. There weren't any other women working professionally in that field. There were so few. And she worked at the Australian Museum in Sydney in the 1860s as their head taxidermist. And she was paid an equal salary to the men. She was listed on their staff listings. And I've looked all over the world, and I think she was one of the first professional women employed at a museum in the world.
1: That's so good.
0: Yeah.
1: There weren't examples of men taking credit for her work, which tends to happen a lot.
0: Well,
1: when
0: there
1: you go
0: were
1: back.
0: Some dodgy things that happened. you need to read the book, but there were some pretty spectacular things that happened that were pretty tough. She...

0: Her husband, who also worked at the museum, he got a job because of her. Not she got the job first, and then he got the job. But he had a falling out with the boss, and he ended up losing his job. You need to read the book. It was very dramatic. And she lost her job too because he did. So even though she had nothing to do with the circumstances.
1: When you take a look at that and you take a look at the history, as you've done, and the bits that you found exciting, were there things about it that you made you change your mind? Did you go in with a desire to write a book and then as you've gone into the research, change things a little bit?
0: I think so. Perhaps my preconceived ideas of women at the time. So I think I had an idea that women didn't work, but I think that's more when you think of kind of perhaps middle class and upper class women. So back then, working class women

0: artisan class, the working class, women had to work, you know, they had to work to earn money to kind of keep the family out of the poorhouse. Mm. I mean, everyone, the children as well, everyone worked, everyone contributed.
1: What were museums like then? Because we take a look at the museum here and it's phenomenal.
0: Yeah.
1: What were museums like?
0: So the kind of 1820s, 18, that was the very early years of what we know as a modern natural history museum. So the Paris Natural History Museum was the first of the modern style museums, and that was in the kind of late 1700s. So when you're looking at the kind of 1830s, and that was the very early years of natural history museums. So they were a bit different to now, and of course none of the technology we have now. So the displays, the taxidermy displays, were the centre of the museum.
1: Yeah, it would be. There'd be a significant part of the museum. I think when I went to the museum when I was about 9, I think there were still some things that were done with the original taxidermy then.
0: Probably. I think we have a few on display here too that are treasures of the museum now. I know if you go down towards the dinosaur walk, there's a beautiful big reticulated python there in a beautiful Victorian case. That's it's beautiful.
1: It is beautiful to look at. It's a lovely book. When you take a look at that, and you've been speaking about the book, what have you enjoyed about it?
0: About speaking about the book?
1: And being able to relate that story.
0: I think just explaining how important the taxidermy was in the early years of museums, because people didn't have TV, there weren't even photographs back then. So there was a new middle class that had money to go and find out about the world. And the one way they could find out about the world in an affordable way was to go to museums and see the taxidermy work. Because even the beautiful big folio works, illustrations and things by John Gould, were beyond what most middle-class people could afford.
1: And it's the only way that we would have been able to see those things would be within a museum, the only way that we'd be able to do it.
0: Absolutely, yes.
1: Thank you for telling us about it today.
0: Thank you.
1: And we'll look forward. We've got some of the books here so people can have a look at it as well.
0: Oh, fantastic.
1: Thank you very much.
0: Thanks a lot.
1: You are listening. Thank you. You are listening to Overnight on ABC Radio. I was going to say you can join us by ringing in, but we've got plenty of people here that we'll be able to talk to as the program progresses. Thanks again for joining us. The book is a beautiful book. I'll hold it up for you. It's called For Her Love of Birds, which is a lovely description of exactly what it is, because that's what it's about. And it's been written by Jane Menville. Thank you, Jane.
0: Thank you.
1: That's what it looks like. And it's a lovely, beautiful book. And what a great way to be able to investigate and take a look at taxidermy as well within it. Thank you. We will play. So we will be playing a quiz on the program. So we're depending on this audience to be able to answer the questions and to work out the theme, because there will be a theme. There will be a song that we'll play, which we'll outline and give that. I've got to say, it's probably the easier of themes to work out. We won't be able to provide you with a song, which is what we normally do. So as a special, special moment, we will have a fridge magnet for the person that can work out the theme. So if you do work out what the theme is, chuck your hand up and we'll have a chat about it and we'll see if we can work it out. So if you want to play, there will be people that will be coming. This next to me is Caroline, who you probably know if you're part of the Facebook site. She is one of the people that puts together that, and Deb as well, who do a wonderful job. And they're going to help me out with the quiz this morning. If there are any questions that I find difficult to pronounce, I can guarantee that they will be given the question to be able to do that. So thank you for that, both of you. What we do always is we play a song and we get you to listen to the song, and there is a theme involved and there is a clue either in the artist or in the name of the song. So listen carefully, and if you work out the theme, give us a hoy and we'll sort it out. So this is the song for this morning. If you can work out the theme, give us a hoy.

0: So that's the opening song for the morning. We can tell you that the song is called Rome. So if you want to work out what the theme is, you are more than welcome. There's a lot of murmuring going on out here. So if you want to be part of this and answer any one of the questions, Jewel is up the front here. You just got to come up and she will assist you and help you with that. Carolyn and Deb are going to help me with the questions this morning. Hello, both of you.
1: Hello, Trevor.
0: And welcome. It's so good to see you both. We'll talk to you a little bit about what happens with the Facebook site in just a little while, but we'll see if we can sort these questions out. So we have five questions, as we always know, and there are five questions this morning. Which

0: question, a what question, an according question, a who, and a Cupid question. They're the five questions for this morning. So who would like to go first?
1: Baldwin. I'm going to have an early crack at the theme. Maybe capital cities of the world. So...
0: not bad. Not bad. Wrong, not right.
1: That's okay.
0: But
1: that's
0: not
1: okay.
0: Bad.
1: Not good either.
0: No, it was pretty good. It was pretty good. So we'll have a which question, a what question, an according question, a who question, or a Cupid question.
1: Okay. A what, please.
0: You want the what question.
1: Mm-hmm.
0: All right. Deb, would you like to do the what question?
2: What instrument did Nero supposedly play while watching Rome burn? And I'll give you a hint. I used to play this and I was locked in the bathroom whenever I practiced. Good luck.
1: Yeah. Look, I think it was a fiddle, was it? A fiddle?
2: Correct.
0: Correct. Yeah. First question down. Beautifully done. And I think a round of applause for the first question, which is very, very good.
1: Don't we?
0: Now you get to choose another one. So you can have the what, the according, the who, or the Cupid.
1: Can I have a go at the theme now, given it's ancient Rome, I suppose, things to do with Rome?
0: Well, you see, I probably could, but I would say that you've already had a crack at the theme already.
1: Oh, OK, I'll leave it. Sorry. Sorry.
0: You don't have to apologise.
1: OK. A witch?
0: A witch question?
1: Yes.
0: Yes, we do. Deb? No. You've heard. Carolyn, your turn. You can do the witch question this morning. Mind you, this is the question by which there was a word in it that I wasn't sure how to pronounce. So, excellent, we got you here, Carolyn.
3: Great. Okay. Which emperor is believed to have planned to make his house?
0: Aren't I mean?
3: How do you say that?
0: Okay. Do you want me to do this one?
3: His house in satire. No, go Trevor.
0: Which emperor is believed to have planned to make his horse, Incitatus, a consul?
1: Yes, yes.
0: I don't even know if Incitatus is actually pronounced the right way. I just said it with confidence and generally that works.
1: I'll just say Nero, but of course that's wrong. So pass it on.
0: It is not Nero, but
1: that's
0: thank
1: fine.
0: You. A round of applause for getting a question right, though, because it is always an effort to get a question right. So who do we have for the next?
4: Hi, I'm Janine from Newport.
0: Hi, Janine. Thank you for being here and getting up at this time of the morning and
4: doing that. Oh, lovely to be here, Trevor. We wouldn't miss it.
0: I know. What a lovely group of people. Which emperor is believed to have planned to make his horse Incitatus a consul?
4: I've got no idea. Unfortunately.
0: I would give you a clue, but I can't. No, I'm not going to say it. So we have Oz actually coming through for not giving a clue. What clue can I give? It would be considered to be not a normal consul at all. Given that it's a horse, I guess that's considered to be a little strange in itself.
4: Sorry, could you repeat that again, please?
0: So I would say we've established that it's a horse which is a little different, and I think this particular leader was well recognised for doing things a little differently.
4: I'm thinking the Trojan horse.
5: That's good.
0: And there'll be no support from the crowd either.
5: That's a good answer, though.
4: We'll pass it to the next one. Thanks, Trevor.
0: Thank you very much. Who have we got next? Look, if anyone wants to play, then please come up because you are more than welcome. I figured you'd be there, George.
6: Sorry.
0: Okay, so who have we got?
6: Sharon from Ballarat.
0: Hello, Sharon. So the question is, which emperor is believed to have planned to make his horse Incitatus a consul?
6: Because I'm sleep deprived, a couple of nights actually, I would know it normally.
0: Yeah.
6: So I'm just going to go because he also liked elephants, Hannibal?
0: No.
6: I didn't think so. Yeah. Can I also say, ask if Karen of Altona Meadows is here?
0: No.
6: I was hoping she would come.
0: With a bit of luck, she'll give us a call and we'll be able to have a chat with her.
6: Yeah, if you're listening, can you please ring in?
0: Very good. Okay, you can probably actually take over and we'll do a little bits and pieces as we go along. What we should do is we'll go to the phones and have a chat with Sam from Harvey and see if he can work this one out. Hello, Sam.
7: Good morning. Who's it, Trevor?
0: Yeah, hi, Sam.
7: Yeah, how you going?
0: Going pretty good, Sam. Now, Sam, it's not... No, for people who know Sam, he is extremely, extremely good at Rolling Stones questions. Very good at Rolling Stones. So, and Sam...
7: You got a Rolling Stones question?
0: No, I haven't got
7: one.
0: No. You're not going to ask me a question, because generally when you ask me a question, I can never answer it.
7: I'll ask you a question.
0: All right, and I'll ask for people for assistance. Am I allowed to get that, Sam?
7: Which member of the Rolling Stones was born on the 18th of December 1943?
0: Anybody? Oh, yes.
8: Mick Jagger?
0: Mick Jagger?
7: And Keith Richards.
0: Was one of the two. All right, Sam, the question is which emperor is believed to have planned to make his horse Incitatus a consul?
7: Was it an emperor you're looking for?
0: An emperor.
7: An emperor. Julius Caesar?
0: No. Good emperor, though, but not the one. Thank you.
7: Okay, thank you,
0: Sam. Who have we got here?
9: Diamond Creek, and it's an absolute privilege to be here, Trevor.
0: Thank you. Thank you very much. Yeah. Do you know who it is?
9: The
0: emperor that decided, who he planned to make his horse Incitatus a consul.
9: Oh.
0: I do like a pause.
9: No, I don't. Can I have a go at the theme?
0: Yes, you can.
9: Yes. Probably wrong, but anyway, Roman Empire.
0: Thank you. That's exactly what it is. And for the first time, because it's never been done before, and the generosity from the ABC, we'll give you a fridge magnet for actually working.
9: Oh, thank you. Thank you.
0: So pop up, and Deb, can you pass that across? Oh, actually, Lee will do that. Thank you, Lee. George. Hello, George.
10: G'day, Trev.
0: How are you?
10: George from Lakemba here.
0: Good to
10: travel all the way from Sydney.
0: Thank you for coming down. Now, I'm just looking at these questions and I'm feeling that you may know a few of them.
10: Well, I was going to whisper the answer into Vicky's ear, but I thought you were watching, so it might be.
0: So the question is, which emperor is believed to have planned to make his horse Incitatus a consul?
10: It was that very naughty boy Caligula.
0: It was. He was very naughty, and we'll leave that on the back burner, and we'll talk about that. No, we're not going to talk about that at all. Deb, you ready for the next question? So, George, you can choose either an according, a who, or a cupid.
10: What was that, according?
0: Yes, we have an according question. The only reason we have an according question is because I couldn't work out how to make it something else. So we've called it according.
10: Okay, let's go with that one.
0: Want that one?
2: Hi, George. According to legend, what were Romulus and Remus suckled by?
10: A she-wolf.
0: They were. Well done. Congratulations. Round of applause, because we always need one of those. Oh, you see, I'm looking at these questions.
10: See, I knew that those Latin studies at high school were coming in.
0: Would help you out. I haven't got a snippet today because it was a little bit too difficult, because normally if you're doing really, really well and I know you're going to answer the questions, I'll make the snippet a little bit harder. So I haven't got one of those to do for you today. So we have a who question or a cupid question.
10: Let's go who first.
0: Go the who question.
3: Hi, George, you're doing well. Who is the Roman equivalent of Aphrodite?
10: That would be Venus.
0: It is. Congratulations and well done.
10: I'm also of Greek background, so mythology questions are right up my alley.
0: Last question. We'll see how you go with this one. Are you ready and prepared? If I had a drum roll,
10: ready and willing.
0: Here we go. Cupid, draw back your bow and let your arrow go straight to where?
10: Straight to your lover's heart and mine. That close enough? Straight to your lover's heart and mine.
0: Yeah, that's exactly right. Congratulations, George. Well done. Well done. And a fridge magnet for you. You would have a fridge magnet, wouldn't you?
10: Yeah, the odd one or two.
0: Well, the odd one or two. Thank you very much, George. And it's great to see you and meet you as well, because we know you very well from the program over a number of years, and thank you.
10: Oh, well, I consider it also a privilege to have been here, Trevor.
0: Good on you, mate. Thank you.
10: And I don't know what they're trying to imply, having all these dinosaurs. They've got these little model dinosaurs on stage. So I don't think they're trying to give you a hint, Trev.
0: Yeah, thanks for recognising that, George. We've got two beautiful dinosaurs. Are these available in the gift shop, I wonder? Because I tell you what, they'd be good to have. I just wanted to talk a little bit with Carolyn and Deb about the Overnice Facebook site, which they've been operating for a while. Are many of you part of this site that you know and are aware of it? Hands going up all over the place. So thank you. Tell us a little bit about the history of the site.
2: The Overnights group was started by Jeff from Canada, who lives here, and it was in 2007. And he was a big fan of yours, and originally he named it after you. It was the Trevor Chappell, I think, of the ABC Overnights Discussion Group.
0: Which was very kind.
2: And then, so he was very busy working in that, and asked me to take over as moderator, and that would be about 2016 or 15, something like that. And through COVID, Carolyn was busy doing the quizzes, and which really sustained a lot of people. And so I asked her to come on board as a fellow admin, really. And that was, how many years ago was that, Carolyn?
3: Oh,
2: I've lost track.
3: I know. quite a few.
0: One of the things that we've always wanted to do on this program is to keep the program very positive. Mm. And one of the things that both of you have done extremely well is to create a Facebook site that is also positive, and that's positive for the people who participate, and that is also positive for the people who read it. And so why was that a decision to do that as well, Carolyn?
3: Because there's enough nastiness in the world. Mm. People just need to be nice. Both Deb and I are big believers in, if you've got something nasty to say, this isn't the space for it.
0: Yeah.
3: There are avenues if you've got a complaint or something you don't like, but we've always been very supportive and encouraging of all the presenters or the producers, guests, regular correspondents that you have on, and we're really proud of that because I think all of those people I've just mentioned are all members of the page. Mm. So we want to protect them as well as protect all our members from any negativity. Yeah. Negativity. It's just we're really proud of the page and what a great bunch of people we have. 99.9% of that people are fabulous.
0: How many? Is there 15,000 members?
2: Yeah. 15,000.
0: 15,000, which is pretty good. Which is pretty good indeed. Look, thank you. I'm terrified about what you've got next to you.
3: Yes, Trevor. I've taken it. Well, we've taken it on behalf of all the members of our page. Something little I ripped up a little bit earlier.
0: Oh, it's got bows on it.
3: It's got a big bow on it. It's I'll let you open it.
0: I'm trying my best. I know this is probably not the best thing for radio, but I'm trying my best to be able to open this. Oh, isn't it amazing?
3: I will post this on the page later on.
0: It's a lovely framed. Is it a poem?
3: It is a poem that I ripped up.
0: Aren't you good writing a poem?
3: I know poems can be a bit old. But
0: No, because it's a lovely one. I'll read the first paragraph. For 26 remarkable years, while most of the world was fast asleep and welcomed us with warmth and laughter and gave us memories we'll always keep. That's the first part. Thank you. That is so kind.
3: You're our very pleasure. Welcome.
2: It's our pleasure. We love you.
3: You'll be very missed.
0: That will go up on the wall, I guarantee.
2: Straight to the pool room.
0: Yeah, well, if I had a pool room, I'd put it in there. I don't have a pool room, but maybe I need to build one.
3: You need to build one now. You've got time.
0: Thank you. I've been determined that throughout this whole process of saying goodbye, that I managed not to get teary. And if I read this,
3: might have to get someone to read it out later.
0: I think I probably will.
3: Because I don't think I could even read it out without getting teary.
0: Thank you so much, both of you, for all of the work you've done. Thank you.
3: Thanks, Trevor.
2: Thank you, Trevor.
0: Isn't that great? I won't read it all out because I probably will get teary. You're listening to Overnights on ABC Radio. One of the people that has been joining us for a long time. Actually, Scott Goodings is here as well, who we won't be talking to on air, but it's so good. Do you want to stand up for us, Scott? Because it is so good to see you here. Scott has been part of this program pretty well from the beginning. And so we've got to know each other very well over that period of time, and what a wonderful contributor you've been over that period of time. Phenomenal knowledge. And if you want to talk TV with Scott, he's always up for it. We will, in just a second, have a chat with Janet McLeod, because she's here. And we want to talk to you about visits to the museum, the things that you have at home that may belong in a museum, and we'll try and keep ourselves out of it. But some of those little knickknacks that you have at home that could be part of a museum, we'll talk about those things. So if you want to be part of that conversation, then please do. If you're listening at home and want to join us, 1-300-800-222 is the number, and you can give us a call and be part of any conversation that we have during the day. Janet McLeod up next.
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0: And as I said, you can join us on 1-300-800-222. Any of the people that are here today, of which I would say, what have we got, about 2,000, 3,000, 4,000 sitting here in the museum as we speak. And thank you to Museum Victoria, to the Melbourne Museum, for having us here, because it is a beautiful museum, and the space that we're sitting in with dinosaurs around us. There's even a dinosaur up the back that we'll have a chat with a little bit later on in the program. I got to say, when people make a commitment to turning up to an outside broadcast, turning up here as a dinosaur is one hell of a commitment. Hello, Janet McLeod.
13: Trevor.
0: We'll get your microphone.
13: Yeah, if my microphone could be on, then it'd also be very helpful.
0: Aren't you? You're looking very glamorous today.
13: And I didn't even bother to dress up. I was just wearing this today. There you go. I was going to wear my dinosaur outfit, but I'm so glad I chose not to today. Because I would be completely...
0: There's a little bit of competition.
13: Now, for the people who are live, this is possibly the first time I've seen Trevor with shoes on. And also, he's wearing a shirt that doesn't have holes in it. Unless your T-shirt is...
0: No, okay. Maybe got... a little.
13: All right. Little. It is as it should be.
0: Thank you for pointing that out.
13: Yeah, I feel it's a community service announcement.
0: I wasn't sure what the rules would be as far as a museum was concerned and bare feet. So I thought I'd do the right thing.
13: Well, I wasn't sure what the rules were, because I did bring something. Because, look, here's the thing. We have been talking about the things that we've loved at museums. And one of the things I know, certainly at Melbourne Museum, when I first went to Melbourne Museum, when it was in a different location, and it was at where the State Library of Victoria is, where I sometimes host story time, do drop in, and the pile of taxidermied animals always struck me. And there is one animal in particular which is quite famous, which is what could only be described as the sad otter. I'm not sure if anybody here has seen the sad otter. It is one of those pieces of taxidermy that is, let's just say, not seen to be of the highest standard. But I have got something in my personal collection which I feel rivals that particular thing.
0: The sad
13: thing.
0: Otter.
13: And I'm not exactly sure what animal it is, but it is... Now, for everybody who can't see that, i.e. everybody listening, how could we describe this?
0: We'll describe it as it looks like a terrifying thin cat with spots that is snarling. Oh, don't aim it at me. It is the most hideous-looking thing I've ever seen.
13: It is, and that is part of my personal collection. And because it was so hideous... I decided I'd just put a little sombrero on it just to make it a little bit more acceptable. So I own that.
0: You own that?
13: A friend took a photo of it. He saw it in the front the front window of a particular market, a bazaar, and he took a photo of it and uploaded it onto social media saying, oh, my God, look at this. I have never jumped in my car and raced down to somewhere so quick and went, how much is it? Yeah, I'll take it. And I have never regretted it until this moment when I've realised that it is quite old taxidermy and they used to preserve these. If there's any museum staff here, you might... Arsenic? Is arsenic one of the things they used to... Anyway,
0: really?
13: don't lick it.
0: No,
13: that's,
0: I won't.
13: That's all I can say.
0: Guarantee that.
13: No.
0: If you want to join us, 1-300-800-222, or anyone in the studio with it... I can call it a studio, can't I?
13: Yeah, it's a studio.
0: It's a big studio. What exhibition fascinated you as a child when you went to the museum? And what are the experiences that you remember so well from the museum? Because I can remember that when we used to go to museum, you know how you always had one of those little fact sheets?
13: Oh, yes.
0: And you'd go there and you'd have to tick things off as you went through. And many of us didn't actually finish any of it, but you just enjoyed running around the museum and having a look and going up and down the stairs.
13: And just sort of swapping with other people.
0: And cheating.
13: Yeah, I wasn't that person.
0: I
13: was the nerd.
0: You were always the person.
13: I know!
0: So if you have any of those that you'd like to do, and we also wanted to take a look at, there's the idea, and I think Vegemite, is it Vegemite that has become part?
13: That's it. The City of Melbourne is heritage listing certain things, including the smell of the Vegemite factory. So we are thinking about things that can be the non-tangible things that you think that, and it's not just the smells, maybe it's the touch or a gesture, like, for example, the gesture of making a phone call where you've got your thumb and your pinky finger extended and it's like, hey, give me a call. That's going to become redundant.
0: Well, I'm like looking at you, looking on your arm to see what time it is.
13: Yeah, what's the time? Tapping your wrist as to what time it is.
0: I go past the Vegemite factory on my way to work.
13: Yeah.
0: And I love that smell
13: when I come into
0: work. Yeah.
13: Oh, yes.
0: It's one of those joys.
13: It is a joy.
0: 1-300-800-222. If any of you do have any stories about museums that you've been to, when you do go through it, I remember there was always that sad otter, but where you settled, like, not at the museums anymore because it has changed extensively, but always just had that little bit that was wearing off the side because it had been there for quite a while.
13: Yeah.
0: And you're always worried about those ones.
13: Oh, yeah, where you go, there's stuffing coming out of that.
0: I wonder if
13: what is that?
0: What's
13: that? What's that residue under that?
0: So if you want to join us, 1-300-800-222, or if anyone here would like to tell us about their journeys and your experiences within the museums, or if there's something that isn't tangible that you think should be in there, when you take a look at it, because I can remember going to my grandparents' place and seeing some of the stuff that was in that kitchen, including their stove, and then going to a museum and seeing all of the stuff that was in my grandparents' kitchen in the museum.
13: Isn't it? There's something about going to a museum and there's those exhibitions. So it's like, hey, do you remember these? Do you remember the 90s and all this stuff? And you go, I still use that. I've got that camera. It's my camera.
0: And it's frightening when you see that thing that you've actually got. Or I don't know if you've ever gone back to your primary school. I remember that one of the exhibitions that there was about teaching and the schools, which the school that I used to go to is now a museum in Mundaring, which is scary in itself.
13: How old are you?
0: No, I'm not saying.
13: Okay.
0: And within that, there was that classroom with all of the stuff that we used to use within the classroom, like a blackboard, chalk, a duster.
13: The Trevor Chapel Memorial Ruler.
0: Ruler that was always there. As I said, if you want to join us, please. Has anyone got any stories that they'd like to tell? Yes, please.
14: When I was a little girl, I was at my grandfather's house, and my dad said to my brother and I, be careful when you go in the lounge room, the cat's looking really angry. And because kids are curious, my brother and I went straight into the lounge room, and it was his favourite cat, 23 years old. He'd had it stuffed, but it actually looked more traumatic than that, and I can't get the picture out of my head.
0: I've always wondered if people would ever do that.
14: Yeah, I don't know. Yeah, but they weren't very good at their craft.
0: Oh.
14: Yeah. It was horrifying. It was sitting on the top of the couch.
13: Yeah, somebody please take a photo.
0: Did it look like that?
13: Yeah, take a photo of the one that I've got and put it on the Facebook page because I think
14: this is needed. It looked like it had died a horrible death. That's all I can say. I'm like, you know what? Speechless.
13: What's sad is that when a taxidermist has items that haven't been picked up when people's pets. I used to work at a gothic shop, a gothic collectibles shop in St Kilda called Charlie Weaver, if anybody remembers. And so we had some ex stock from a taxidermist, and I can reliably tell you that there is a Staffordshire Terrier that was called George that was bought by Luna Park and is now part of the ghost train ride. So go visit George.
0: I always thought that if you had a staffy or something, it would make quite a good sort of a footstool.
13: Oh, it would. They're quite chunky, aren't they?
0: Quite chunky and it would work quite well.
13: There's somebody down the back.
0: Yes.
15: Morning, Trev. It's Mark.
0: Hi, Mark. How are you?
15: I'm well.
0: Oh, wave. You're way up the back there.
15: Up the back. Yeah, I worked at the Burke Museum in Beechworth for quite some time. And when it comes to sort of disreputable-looking taxidermy, that place has got... it's got a thylacine.
13: Oh.
15: Yeah, no, but... the thylacine really does look like it has been extinct for a considerable amount of time.
13: Oh, no.
15: And then we've got a cabinet full of birds up there, but the birds got mites. So we had to get all the birds out of the cabinets and put them in a big freezer for about 3 weeks. Didn't do them much good, I can tell you. And then they decided that they actually knew why we were all barking mad, because all the cabinets, which are full of these taxidermied things which are cured with arsenic, leaked.
13: Oh, yes. This is starting to really explain a lot about me too. Now
0: what?
13: I think about it.
0: Is it the stuff?
13: Arsenic and the going nuts thing. Now something else that I happen to know what's it called backstage at the museum? Behind the scenes in this museum, because I have done, I did a Science Week thing here, and I was allowed to go behind the scenes here, and I happen to know that they have got a massive tub with spare parts for their giant squid here, and also they've got this room where it's just like stacks of taxidermy, and because people who work in cultural institutions are a little bit whimsical. Mm. You know, like the packing materials when there's those foam sheets?
0: Yeah.
13: There's penguins out the back here. They've made little outfits for them. They've got bow ties. They've made taxidermy little tuxedos.
0: Can I go back to Marg for just a second? Because I just wanted to do a follow-up question. Because as you were talking about that the birds had to go in the freezer... at the museum. I was just wondering whether or not it was the freezer where everybody put their food.
15: No, it arrived on the back of a truck, Trev. I know. Well...
0: trying to work out, like, if someone was in there to get their milk or they were making a coffee and they accidentally opened the freezer and there was a swan looking out.
15: No, where I work now, which is the Department of Broken Dreams, we have the poo fridge and people have been known to put...
13: Don't put your chocolate mousse in there.
0: What's the poo fridge?
15: When you take in environmental health samples from restaurants, you put them somewhere till you can get them on the plane.
0: Oh, dear.
15: And sometimes there's other stuff as well. There's food.
0: You would be really careful, wouldn't you?
13: You really would.
15: It's a trick for new players.
0: Thank you.
13: No stealing people's lunch.
0: Thank you, I think, but thank you.
15: Oh, no, you're welcome, Trev.
0: If anyone else has got any stories either about museums, we will move away from the poo fridge, maybe.
13: We've got the air in the third row.
0: We've got lines. We'll talk to people on the phone as well. Sharon and Eric and Rhett and Peter, if you can hang on, we'll come to you as well.
16: Oh, g'day again, Trev. It's George again. On the line of taxidermy, it's interesting sometimes you can go to certain stores that are like museums. And one I was in mind of is in Sydney's western suburbs that I stumbled across quite accidentally. It was a gun shop. And it actually had, you know, those trophy animals that are stuck on the wall?
0: Yeah.
16: It literally, you wouldn't think you'd find them anymore, but it had across the wall. And it also had stuffed taxidermy, including things like cats and dogs, as well as, you know, game animals. And I just thought a certain personality type. And also, just to give you an idea, the other thing it had was all these amazing, huge, massive sculptures of things like the Predator and the Terminator made out of scrap metal. These things were absolutely amazing. So just to have the contrast of all these different types. And one other store that I just might briefly mention, totally different. There was a store that used to be in Sydney, sadly no longer, called Mao and More. And this guy was an Australian guy, and he used to import, so this was before the changes in China, and he used to import all the old kitsch merchandise and souvenirs and posters from Mao's China, and he actually even looked like Mao. He sort of had that kind of hairstyle with receding for, you know. So this guy's an Aussie guy. He used to go there and pick up all this stuff, and there's all this kitsch, highly stylized, highly colourful, you know, with, you know, sort of a young Chinese woman looking like heroines, holding swords and, you know, the type like that. And the store, this is at least two stories worth of stuff. It was incredible. Jenny, it was like a museum, but it was a store.
0: You'd love that.
13: That's anything that's just that little bit kitsch or that lot bit kitsch.
0: Lot bit kitsch.
13: Yeah, that's my sort of jam.
0: Let's have a chat with Sharon and Jeff, who are joining us outside. This is the inside group of people that are nice and close. So we're talking
17: to
0: Sharon.
17: How are you, friends?
0: Is that Sharon or Jeff? Well, I'm presuming that's Jeff.
17: Yes. Yes. Jeff, I'm in too. We have beaten you to retirement.
0: Oh, I see. Now, you want to talk about the Eden Museum?
17: Yes, please.
0: We have
17: the skeleton of Old Tom.
0: Who's Old Tom?
17: He was a whale that used to help the whalers hunt the humpback.
0: Ah, so this is a killer whale.
17: Yes, the Yorker.
0: Yep.
17: Ah. Yeah, I think he died in 1932.
0: Do you know how he got the name Old Tom?
17: No, I don't.
0: Because we've got a museum, we've got a whale here that we're going to investigate a little bit later, and I'm telling you, it's huge.
17: Okay.
0: It's huge.
17: Old Tom was an orca.
0: Yeah.
17: And the book's been written about him.
0: So this, and I presume, this is when they would use him to help round up the whales so that they could bring them in, which is a bit sad, really, Sharon, isn't it?
13: Sharon.
17: Yeah, it is, but it's pretty special.
0: It is. Thank you very much to both of you for joining us.
17: And
18: thank you.
17: Have a great time
18: now from the bakery.
0: Good on you. Thank you.
13: One of the things I like is a roadside museum.
0: Mm.
13: A roadside museum or an attraction that has got a museum just tacked into it.
0: Yep.
13: Like, you know, one of the big things. And one of my favourites was the giant worm in Gippsland. There's some little frisson of excitement happening in the audience. The giant worm in Gippsland. It was because, of course, the largest earthworms on Earth are in a very particular area in Gippsland. And so somebody's gone, well, you know, there's in between Melbourne and the Phillip Island where the penguins are. Mm. Let's just build a giant worm. And so it was a great exhibition and it had such things as you could do a worm's eye view. Like if you're a kid, you'd crawl through and pop your head up. And there was also a part that said, what does a worm smell like?
0: And
13: you'd lift up a lid and you'd smell and you go, creosote, fantastic.
0: We'll come back and we'll talk more about large worms. And anybody else that has any stories to tell about museums, then please do. And if you're on the line, hang on, because Rhett and Peter and Deb will come to you in just a little bit. You are listening to Overnights on ABC Radio. And now it's time for us to head off to the next ABC News.
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21: A
1: ABC News, good morning. I'm Noni Edwards. The search for a child missing on SA's southeast coast will resume at first light after the body of a woman and another child were recovered yesterday. Police were called to an area near Cape Northumberland Road to reports a vehicle was left with its engine running. The officer attending discovered the bodies of a 36-year-old woman and her toddler in the water, and police hold grave fears for another child. Limestone Coast Police Officer Trent Cox says it was a tough decision to call off the search last night, but it will continue today.
21: We all want to find the missing child. We wish incidents like this didn't happen, but we've got to maintain the safety of not just emergency services, but we've been assisted.

0: by a number of volunteers as well.
1: Queensland's decided not to adopt the new Oz Alert emergency warning system for the coming bushfire season, despite the federal government declaring its first nationwide test a success. Kaveh Akbari reports.
2: Millions of devices lit up during the national trial, with 94% of targeted phone towers successfully broadcasting the alert. The result exceeded the federal benchmark, although some users reported delays, incompatible handsets, or receiving no message at all. Queensland says it will continue using its existing text-based warning system until Oz Alert can match current coverage, particularly for people who rely on landlines. The federal government is now reviewing the results and taking feedback. The system is expected to become available from October, with each state and territory deciding when and how it will be used.
1: Internationally, French police have detained a man after he attacked three women with knives in Paris. Interior Minister Laurent Nunez say the women attacked were aged 19, 24 and 36. Two of them were severely injured. He says the man was detained by an off-duty police officer and the suspect's identity and motive for the attack are so far unknown. Hundreds of thousands of people in southwest France have evacuated their homes, with the region facing what's been dubbed the fire of the century. Authorities say the massive blaze near Bordeaux could take weeks or even months to extinguish. In neighbouring Spain, authorities are fearful conditions could worsen for two major fires, one near Madrid and the other near Valencia on the east coast. Jean-François Millien, who lives just outside Bordeaux, says it's probably the most damaging fires he can remember.
3: It's incredible. It's, I would say, cataclysmic. There are fires, I don't know if they are still out of control, that have burned thousands of hectares, forcing many people to evacuate their homes.
1: US President Donald Trump says Washington is in very deep talks with Iran, but warns he's ready for strong military action if diplomacy fails. Mr. Trump's told US outlet Axios there's not much time left for negotiations, that they will go fast or not at all. It comes as Saudi Arabia, Jordan and Iraq all report coming under drone fire, with Riyadh blaming an Iran-backed militia group in Iraq. Iran's foreign ministry has said it's currently unwilling to return to direct police talks, peace talks rather. India's youth-led movement, whose protests led to the resignation of the country's education minister, says hundreds of students are yet to be released, breaking a promise by Prime Minister Narendra Modi. With more, here's the BBC's Anbarasan Etharajan.
4: The cockroach Janata Party said apart from the detentions, hundreds of others were being harassed in the Indian capital and other states. It also said there had been reports of detention of volunteers supporting protesters with logistics. The movement warned that any failure to release those detained or withdraw cases would amount to a breach of trust. The government said it had accepted all the demands of the movement, including assurances that no punitive action would be taken against the demonstrators.
1: Ukrainian President Volodymyr Zelensky has met with new British Prime Minister Andy Burnham in a visit Mr. Burnham says signals the country's unwavering support for Kyiv. Mr. Zelensky's visit is the first by a foreign leader since Mr. Burnham took office a week ago. His predecessor, Sir Keir Starmer, was in Kyiv less than 2 weeks ago in his last overseas trip before leaving office. And in sport, Australia's swimmers are preparing for another busy night at the Commonwealth Games in Glasgow. Molly O'Callaghan leads three Australians in the final of the women's 100 metres freestyle, while Sam Short continues his packed schedule in the men's 800 metres freestyle. A number of Australian track and field stars will also compete in the first night of the athletics finals. Earlier today, artistic gymnast Kate McDonald claimed gold in the women's uneven bars, while James Hardy picked up bronze medals in both the men's floor exercise and men's rings. You're up to date with the latest from ABC News.
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6: The weather forecast for the capital for Tuesday, the 28th day of July. Some frost and fog, then a partly cloudy day with a top of 14 degrees. On Wednesday, a possible shower, a top of 11. Mostly sunny on Thursday, heading for 12. Mostly sunny on Friday, a top of 14. 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
1: What a wonderful audience we have here with us this morning at the Melbourne Museum. Janet McLeod is with us as well. I need to say the time because there are certain things that need to be done at this time in the morning. Otherwise, people complain. 6 minutes past three, 6 minutes past one in Western Australia, 24 minutes to three in South Australia and 24 minutes to three also in the Northern Territory.
2: Oh, there we go. By the way, can I just point out, I did not get the national alert on my phone.
1: Didn't you?
2: No, so if there's a national emergency, can somebody please text message me? I just emojis will do, so if it's nuclear war, just a mushroom or, you know.
1: You must be one of the few people that didn't get one.
2: Well, look,
1: you got an old 3G phone or something, or an old Motorola?
2: You mean my Nokia 610 didn't cut it? No, I've got it's an old Samsung, but it was a damn Samsung 8. I would have thought that would have been fine, but not, apparently no.
1: Well, that's good. That means you're special, and it means
2: I'm,
1: that you
2: I'm
1: can
2: special,
1: say something.
2: And they value me in some other way than saving my life, so that's great.
1: We're taking a look this morning at museums with Jenna McLeod. We're taking your calls on your experiences at museums. Do you have something that belongs in a museum that perhaps if you were to donate it, they would welcome it with open arms, like that weird cat thing that Janet McLeod has brought in?
2: It's definitely not an ocelot.
1: Well, there was a suggestion it was an ocelot.
2: No. Look at the pattern. It's not. No, it's some sort of a native cat potentially from Sri Lanka, but it's hard to tell. It's just been really badly done. So anybody who can identify that.
1: Let's have a chat with Rhett, who joins us from Canberra. Hello, Rhett. Oh.
3: And I couldn't make it.
1: There you are. Hi, Rhett.
3: I actually have some glass negatives that I thought should be in the museum.
1: Glass negatives from where?
3: I don't know where. They were actually given to me some years ago. And I'm not sure where they're from, but they're probably about a 5 by 7 millimetre, and they're of very old scenes, like there's a village, there's a family that are, a lady with a picnic basket, some little kids, and they're actually cutting up some straw or something to make chaff.
1: I don't even know what a glass negative is.
2: I know what they are. It's a negative that's made of glass. Sometimes I have to explain the darndest things to Trevor sometimes.
3: And it's about 5 by 7.
1: Yeah.
3: Instead of having, they used to have, the negatives in a roll, a film roll. Well, this is actually individual separate glass ones.
2: Yes, it's sort of like a slide type effect.
1: So what is this, before we had the film negatives?
2: Before
1: that
2: film,
1: we understand
2: before
1: today?
2: Celluloid.
1: How do you know that?
2: Oh, because I know photographers. I know to photographers who use weird old techniques.
1: Thank you very much, Rhett. Has anyone else here got a story that they'd like to tell? We've got someone up the back. What is it with the back people? What's happening with the front people down here? I'll force you to tell a story in a minute. Up the back.
4: Hi, my name's Caroline.
1: Hi, Caroline.
4: When I was a child in England, we found a large lump of resin on the beach. And my father thought it was ambergris from a whale's, they throw it up.
1: There's money involved in that.
4: Yes, exactly. He weighed it and he thought, we can pay off the house, So we went to the Natural History Museum and we went into the back of it and met one of the researchers there, and she tested it and said, I'm sorry, it's not ambergris. But she got a very large bit out and she said, this would be worth thousands because it's used in perfumes and things. But the guys who found it were so pleased with themselves, they smoked cigars over it. And you could still smell the cigars. It made it absolutely useless.
1: So what was the resin? Did you ever find out what the resin was?
4: Yeah, it was off a ship's cables, apparently.
1: That's not it. But I mean, how good would it have been if it had ambergris?
4: Yeah, but yeah. Rich.
1: Didn't get to pay the house off.
2: I mean, ship's grease, it's sort of like a special ingredient for Old Spice, surely. Like a really Old Spice.
1: Joining us as well is Deb from Bacchus Marsh. What have you got for us, Deb?
5: Yeah, hey Trevor. I'm sorry to hear you going, but Welcome to the world of retirees. I've been retired a few years. It takes a little while to transition, but you'll do it. However, I was a young girl from the western suburbs in 1980, and my first job was at the State Library. Now, in those days, the State Library and the museum were on the same complex.
1: Yep.
5: And it really opened up my eyes. There's three things that I'd like to say. The first was I'd never been to a planetarium before, and they used to invite all of the staff to pre-shows of the shows that were coming up at the planetarium, and we would go and look at these shows during working hours, and it was just the most amazing, amazing thing just to be part of. The second thing, if this is what your show has triggered my memory, the State Library and the museum, you only are seeing an eighth of their collections. In any case, I used to work in historic pictures, and somebody wanted something from one of the warehouses. Now, there was this huge warehouse in Abbotsford where all of the non-catalogued or, you know, briefly catalogued items were stored. And I've got to tell you, and all your guests, it was like working into an alternative universe. Can you imagine, you know, stuffed animals, parts of machinery that you didn't ever know anything about, you know, old photographs, old watercolours, old works of art, just almost higgledy-piggledy in a warehouse. It really opened my eyes. It was almost like a night from the museum.
1: Was it a bit scary?
5: Yeah, it was, because I was only, like, I grew up in Sunshine. I didn't know that it existed. Yeah. I didn't know that it existed. But I was lucky enough to be with a curator from the museum, because nobody in the library really knew how to get some of the stuff out of the Abbotsford Stock Warehouse. So I had to go with a curator to show me around, and even he got lost in regard to where this particular item was.
1: Look.
5: So it's an incredibly formative memory for me.
1: Yep.
5: And thank you for revealing it to me. But lastly, and also, my birthday is on New Year's Eve, and my birthday is New Year's Day, but everybody's always having too good a night on New Year's Eve. And I really want to thank you and Pav for when you did a New Year's Eve show.
1: Yeah.
5: It was I don't know if you remember it.
1: No.
5: But I just sat there on my own on my birthday with a glass of champagne, celebrating myself, listening to you two guys.
1: Thank you.
5: And you were just amazing. Really, you were amazing. It was one of the best New Year's Eves I've had on my own.
1: Thank you very much for joining us and telling us the story. Thank you. Now, here we also have someone with Julie with a story to tell.
6: Yeah, hi. So this is, we're just over here, Trev.
1: Ah, hello.
6: Hello. So
1: we're in our Udies,
6: and we brought our bedding along. It's Marnie and Jesse from Morwell.
1: Hi.
6: And I wanted to talk about, we were in Eden recently, and we went to the Mary MacKillop Museum. And, yeah, it was interesting. They made the museum in her honour because her mother was in a shipwreck just off the coast there. So really beautiful tribute, and, yeah.
7: I just want to talk about in regard to the giant worm.
1: Yes.
8: I'm so glad we're going back there, because I had not finished speaking about it.
7: I actually grew up on the Bass Coast, and I went there a fair bit. It was just outside of Bass. There were actually two sections. There was one where you crawl through the worm, or there was a walkthrough where there were mirrors on the side.
1: Yeah.
7: And you walk through the giant worm, and it was also half a wildlife sanctuary too.
8: That's it. They combined a lot of things. The walk through the worm, it was kind of like
2: Imagine it was kind of like a U-shaped disco, yes. Really. It was like it was like
1: mirrorballs.
2: What's that?
1: Was there a mirrorball?
2: But there was just lots of flashing lights, and there was also a little cinema.
7: I must have misremembered that. Yeah.
2: Yeah, there was a cinema that had on continual reel, just a little documentary, and a lot of it. I just remember a lot of it consisted of men in shorts and gumboots lying flat on their stomachs and pulling massive worms the size of fire hoses out of glutinous mud. And it was one of the weirdest, almost pervy kind of things I've ever seen.
1: Well put with that too. Did they have any of the big worms in there?
7: Yes.
1: Aren't they weird looking? Like they're about what, 5-6 foot long?
7: Yeah, or they're very squirmy.
1: Yeah, squirmy.
2: They're very squirmy. I wonder what's happened to the ones that used to.

0: Grantville?
1: Oh, well, I'm going straight there.
0: I think that's where they moved all those animals. I might be wrong, though.
1: All right. Yeah. Well, if anybody's got any intel on where I can find those giant earthworms, I'm in.
2: Someone sent photos when we were talking about them the other day. Some photos. They're horrendous
1: looking. They're so
2: things.
1: Big, and you can hear them as they... through the ground. And that's an accurate impersonation, by the way.
2: We'll go to calls. And who else have we got here to talk to this morning? Joan also joins us. Hello, Joan.
3: Hey, Trev. I actually lived in Gippsland when they found, I think, the original big worm.
2: It's becoming a whole worm thing.
1: I am so happy with how this is going.
3: No, well, I didn't ring in to talk about the worms, but I just thought, well, I'd have to tell you now I'm back home in Perth. But I had a young girl come in to help me to clean out my cupboards and drawers in my kitchen. And I had to sit there and explain to her what all the things were in my cupboards and drawers.
2: Example?
3: Flour sifter, egg beater, jar opener. Can opener. I even had a toaster that was purchased in 1962.
2: Is that one of those ones with the little flap things on the side?
3: The little Bakelite handle.
2: Yeah,
3: and on either side.
2: Did you always find that it was a bit strange that it had a little toast holder on the top of it where you would put the toast on the top?
3: I took mine off. I didn't like that, so I don't know where that's gone. That's gone forever. But this was one that came, the little thing on top to keep the toast warm.
2: Yeah, but it didn't. That was the whole thing about it. My grandparents used to use it and put the toast in the top. And whenever you get the toast, it was always cold.
1: It's like the toast rack where it's the most redundant thing ever, but because you get the toast and you go, well, that's cardboard now.
3: Anyway, I also have to tell you, as I put my nightie on last night, I thought, oh, my God,
2: easy.
3: I bought this in 2002.
2: So what do you think that needs to, be put in an exhibition somewhere?
3: Well, it's 2002 and I'm still wearing it.
1: See, I've got a stall at a vintage market. I would sell that. That's vintage.
3: Oh no. It's too comfortable.
1: Oh, okay. No taking your nightie.
3: No, nobody's taking my nightie. I've actually got three that I bought in the same year and I'm still wearing the three of them. I mean, not all at the same time.
1: Well, it could be very cold.
2: Joan, thank you for taking us there.
3: Yeah. Okay. I love... all the best to you, Trevor.
2: All the best
3: and
2: to you too.
3: I was in the Melbourne Museum... in March this year, I took my little great-grandson to the dinosaur exhibition, and it is amazing.
2: It is. It's wonderful. Yeah. We'll take a little walk around the dinosaur museum a little bit later on. Janet, tell us about the prize that we have in front of us here.
1: Well, look, we have got a collection of the Sad Otter merchandise, the famous bit of taxidermy. Now, Trevor, I don't know if you've appreciated the sad otter.
2: Now I understand.
1: I'm showing Trevor a picture of the sad otter.
2: It doesn't look too sad to me.
1: Well, look.
2: It looks grumpy.
1: Well, I'm not surprised it's grumpy after the stuffing it's got. So
2: so what we'll do is next person.
1: I've actually got some things that I wrapped the cat in too.
2: Have you got more in there?
1: I've got more stuff in here because I sometimes... Does anybody accidentally inherit other people's collections? Because I've accidentally inherited a lot of T-shirts from the Doug Anthony All-Stars merchandise person. And so if anybody's a size large, then you can have that.
2: Oh, anyone interested?
1: Anybody? A Doug Anthony All-Stars large.
2: Did you like Doug Anthony All-Stars? There are plenty of people that love
1: it. It's from their Theatre Royal comeback.
2: Yeah.
1: It's not 90 size. Oh, hang on, wait a minute. And there's also a couple of other things.
2: Have you got? Look at you coming in here with gifts.
1: It's got some cat hair on it, though.
2: Oh, that's all right.
1: And it's from that cat, and it's a Das Kapital T-shirt as well.
2: Nice, and it looks nice.

0: There you go. Look at that.
1: And beautifully modelled. Thank you.
0: So that's a large size and that's a medium size. Yes.
1: Anyone else want a T-shirt?
0: Definitely they are. They are definitely... Oh, okay. Here we go. Large, medium?
1: Medium. There we go.
0: There's that one and...
1: How are you doing?
0: That one. That is not going to fit you. I'm going to tell you that much, sir. Oh, I've just found... I just found something from... Because if you... Look, here's a bit of advice. If your taxidermy has crumbled, if the mites have got into it, you haven't got it into the fridge in time, you can turn your pigeon into a brooch. That's just the head of a taxidermy pigeon that's been turned into a brooch, and the audience reaction tells the story.
1: So would anyone like... Are you going to give that to someone?
0: No, no. No, I'm not going to do that to anybody except for me. But I do have some textile taxidermy, but that's just me.
1: Did you? Do you know, once upon a time, Janet used to come into the studio and we would do crafts together.
0: We did craft together. That was quite good.
1: It wasn't. It wasn't for me because I can't do crafts.
0: I think Trevor was very good at it.
1: Patronise me.
0: Yes, I am patronising him.
1: So we have a prize, so with the otter. So who have we got us to talk to?
2: Sure, I want the prize.
0: You can have just one of the things then if you're reluctant. We want enthusiastic consent.
1: Yes.
2: Hi, Janet and Trevor. Two things. When I was a little girl, we always had a stuffed squirrel in a glass case on our mantelpiece.
1: Nice.
2: It was pride of place in the lounge room. It was a very important item.
1: Did it have a name?
2: No.
1: Just squirrel.
2: No, I just used to have to dust it every Sunday morning. But, but the thing I really wanted to comment on, I've seen the big fat worm in real life. Janet, if you really want to go out in the field, they're in Erinundra Plateau, which is a wet rainforest in East Gippsland, and they're as long as your arm span.
0: Oh, my gosh.
2: And they're fat, like put your finger, middle finger and thumb together. They're about that fat around.
0: What?
2: Yep. They're very,
1: I could just
2: very,
1: see you in a
2: real.
1: Pair of waders.
0: Yeah, absolutely would.
2: They're out there.
0: They're out there.
2: They're out there.
0: All you need is, do you have to wait for a good rain?
2: Well, it's a wet area anyway.
0: Oh, that's true.
2: If there's any forest left, they were.
1: Imagine the fish you could catch with that.
0: You could catch one of those whales.
1: Has anybody here got grandchildren or kids? Anyone got grandchildren?
0: Do they like otters?
1: Do they like otters?
0: Do they like slightly dodgy-looking otters?
1: I think so. What we should do, we'll pass them on to some people so that we can give those beautiful things that have been donated to us by the museum because we were talking about otters. What else can we talk about that we can get stuff?
0: We give it away. This is great. I'm giving away stuff I don't need. We're giving away the otter merch.
1: Speaking of worms, Michelle has actually given us a call to talk about worms as we can continue this conversation. Hello, Michelle.
3: Hello, Trevor. Hi, Janet. How are you?
0: Very well now. What have you got?
1: I will say hello to the live audience that we have here as well, Michelle.
3: Hello, everybody. Are you having fun?
0: They're very enthusiastic.
3: Awesome, because I have the GGE in my back paddock in my property.
0: A GGE?
1: A what?
3: The giant Gippsland earthworm.
0: What?
3: Yes, I do.
0: You even have a nickname for it.
3: Well, no, they're called the giant Gippsland earthworms.
0: Great.
3: So they call them GGEs.
1: Yeah.
3: And I'm really fortunate. I had some excavation work done down near the creek and I had to stand guard because two of the earthworms had been exposed and I had several kookaburras and magpies watching eagerly to eat those worms.
0: Ooh.
1: They'd have to be big, wouldn't they?
3: Yeah, well, there
1: not
3: are
1: the worms,
3: half of them were...
1: the things that are going to eat it.
3: Well, it was a family of kookaburras, I suppose.
0: Oh, okay, say. So they could gang up.
3: Yeah, and they were all eagerly waiting and I said to the chap who was excavating, we're just going to wait here until these poor worms make their way back down into the ground. So,
0: and so how do you guard? Do you just sort of look angrily at the kookaburra? Or?
3: Yeah, well, I just literally stood there. I did actually take a
0: hands
3: photograph.
0: Hands on hips.
1: Yeah, go on, give it a go.
3: I did take a photograph next to my dog and did put it up on a Facebook site and said, what do you do when your dog has worms? And sadly... sadly, people didn't realize.

0: realised what it was. They're going, kill it, it's a snake. Oh, my God. Oh, gross. But I mean, no, they're an amazing creature.
1: Imagine if the poor dog had worms like
2: that. Yeah.
0: Oh, no, that'd be gross. Anyway, I just wanted to say all the best, Trevor. I've loved your program for so, so long. Thank you.
1: Thank you. That's very kind. You are listening to Overnights on ABC Radio. We are at the Melbourne Museum having a lovely time with a terrific audience of people who have given so much time, not only to listen to the program, but have come in here at this time of the morning. So thank you all of you for doing that.
2: We would like to thank all the elderly insomniacs and also the interstate truck drivers who've kept this program powering along.
1: I'll put it. I just spilled a glass of water, by the way. I don't know if anyone noticed that. And so it's okay. We haven't put it on any of the equipment yet.
2: But it went on his shoes and they might dissolve. We're not sure.
1: Oh, that's a possibility. I never even thought of that.
2: Yeah.
1: Has anyone else got a story they'd like to tell? Otherwise, we'll take one more call from listeners. Do you know what I wanted to know? Because one of the things that I have at home that still have is, you know, it's like a corkscrew on one end.
2: Yeah. Right?
1: And it's like a pick handle on the other end. So it's got this sharp, pointy bit on one end.
2: Yeah.
1: And it sort of like screws in with this. No one knows what I'm talking about, do they? You do. Can we find someone that can tell me what that is? Because they're shaking their head again.
2: So it's like you're supposed to...
1: Well, it's a wooden bit, right?
2: Right.
1: And it's just really good for radio.
2: I'm pretty sure it's just a corkscrew.
1: It's not a corkscrew because it's got a spike on one end of it, a really sharp metal spike on one end.
2: Maybe it's a corkscrew that's designed especially to try and discourage you from drinking wine.
1: Oh, and it would work.
2: Yeah.
1: Very, very well.
2: So you go, I'll just open the... Ow!
1: So, do you know what it is?
2: Somebody does.
1: We've worked out what it is because I, for the life of me, have no idea and I've always wanted to know. Is it an ice pick?
3: Yeah.
1: Is it an ice pick?
3: I think so.
1: A really small ice pick.
4: Yeah, it's an ice pick for breaking when ice was in blocks.
1: Yeah.
4: So you chipped the ice off to go in the drinks.
1: It's very little. Yeah. Like,
4: you only want little bits of ice to... good ice that they used to make in year one was very brittle anyway.
1: Thank you, because I've always wanted to know. Yeah.
2: So you've got a heritage ice pick.
1: Don't worry about that.
2: Look at that. Before ice cubes in a tray, you'd have to do a bit of chip, chip, chipping.
1: I won't be giving that out to anybody.
2: No, Trevor will need that when the next ice age comes and he needs a drink.
1: Janet McLeod, thank you for joining us.
2: Thank you, Trevor Chappell, for having me all these years.
1: It's been a long time. I remember the first time Janet came onto the program, we were doing a story about the CWA.
2: Oh, yes.
1: And we were taking a look at the CWA. And you were a young woman who had just joined the CWA.
2: That's how long ago it was. I was a young woman. I was on the front cover of MX, as it was, which was a newspaper they'd give away at train stations. And it was me being the younger face of the CWA, and so I was there in rock and roll gear with like knitting and doing a sort of punching in the air, going, wah! I was the only CWA member you'd find in the mosh pit at Big Day Out was
1: true.
2: Kind of the angle.
1: And it was a terrific, and you've been with us ever since?
2: Ever since.
1: Thank you.
2: Thank you, Trevor. It's been an absolute delight.
1: Thank you for coming in. Now, we are lucky enough to have live music here at the museum, and Sarah Carroll is with us on the program. Oh, we've got a... What's this for? A fridge magnet for you. There you go.
5: Thank you. I consider this an honorary doctorate, Trevor. Thank you.
1: Sarah is one of the people that we know so well around Victoria for the music that she plays. She's known as the ukulele queen of the ballerine. She has played with so many people over a period of time, the Cartridge family, the Junes, Tin Stars, and so many more. And just personally, I'd like to say she's probably one of the generous and kindest people that I think I've ever met.
5: Thank you,
1: so
5: Trevor.
1: Thank you for being here.
5: Oh, it's just an absolute honour and a great surreal adventure. It's really, really awesome. I was smiling all the way here.
1: It's a very different time. Although you do play at all different times, but this is probably a little different.
5: I'm not out this late often these days, but this is fantastic. And it's lovely to see you all here.
1: Why don't we

0: have a song and then we'll talk a little bit.
1: Cool. This is a song from an EP I put out a little while ago. It's a positive song, although it's called Life is Sad.

0: Thank you.
1: Sarah, when you take a look at it, because quite often when we talk about music on the program or people ring in, we play music that is being recorded now. And they talk about young musicians and what young musicians are doing. And we often hear, oh, you know, it's not like it was in the 70s, it's not like in the 80s and the music that we love. When you take a look at the music that young people are playing now, what do you think?
0: The music that they're performing or the music they're listening to?
1: No, they're performing.
0: Performing, yeah. I think it just continues to be a really genuine expression of how they feel about the world and what's going on.
1: Yeah.
0: There's a lot of really reflective and quite dark music going on, but there's also a lot of really fun and lighthearted stuff happening too. You know, the impact of technology is something to be acknowledged. Something I'm really encouraged by is the enormous pushback against AI and the threat that that poses to musicians and other artists and creative people. So it's good to see the young folks getting really militant about that with the support of us older dears, because we recognise that it's an existential threat. But I think it just it continues to be a beautiful avenue for expression.
1: It does, and it continues too, because there are plenty of young people that are writing music and that are performing music and are major contributors
0: more
1: to the
0: than
1: music
0: ever.
1: Scene. And because your sons as well are part of that with Fenn and with George.
0: Likewise.
1: And is George doing still doing the stuff that he's doing?

0: Yeah.
1: With Polyman.
0: Yes.
1: Which is
0: about to release an album, and Fenn is working on an album also. And so, yeah, they're both really busy and doing heaps of great work, and in a fantastic group of peers doing, similarly exciting stuff, and they're all supporting each other beautifully and encouraging each other. It's great.
1: Is that one of the things, because the music industry is recognised as being supportive? It's competitive because it has to be competitive. But do you still find that people are still very supportive of each other?
0: Yeah, I mean, Tim Rogers makes a great distinction. He says that he's not part of the music industry, he's part of the music community.
1: Yep.
0: And I think that those two things have become, well, you know, you look at the old days when publishers and record label moguls were ripping artists off blind. That hasn't really changed. And now there are just more snouts in the trough because of the various new and exciting ways that artists can be stolen from and done over. But I think that the music community, as with any artistic community and lots of others, really turn in to each other and support each other beautifully through all that. And we're very determined to continue to create and perform and do what we need to do for the betterment of the world. You know?
1: I know that because you've been a great mentor to many young musicians over a period of time, which so many people should recognise that there are great mentors like you out there doing that. What is it that you enjoyed about doing that?
0: Well, I had some beautiful experiences just today with a young person I'm working with who's going through year 12 at the moment, getting ready to do her exams and stuff. And we wrote a fabulous song together from her lyrics with another mentor and I and in the room, and we created something completely new in 15 minutes.
1: Yeah.
0: And I was thinking about it later on, just, you know, the beautiful feeling in that room with myself, a younger mentor, and these kids who were there. And what a beautiful leveler that process is. You know, we're all in it together. There's no hierarchy. There's no, you know, obviously the older ones and the more experienced ones know more. And that's why we're there. But what we're doing is really just opening ourselves up together and allowing each other to have equal input, you know. And it's just, that's one of my favourite things about it, yeah.
1: And still enjoy playing and performing yourself?
0: Yeah, hell yeah. Yeah. Yeah, I wouldn't be here otherwise.
1: It's so true, especially at this time of day. Can you do another song for us?
0: Sure, but before I do, I'm going to give you this because this is your party, and I thought I'd bring you a packet of the International Women's Biscuit. So
1: thank
0: I'm feeling
1: you.
0: There'd be a few ladies here this evening. You might want to share those out as prizes, or you might just want to eat them all yourself.
1: I've got to say, Mint Slices, and we're not giving an ad for that particular company because this is the ABC, are my favourite biscuits in the whole world.
0: I'm so happy to hear that.
1: And I will generally eat these by myself.
0: Good. Eat them by yourself.
1: With milk. So, bad luck.
0: I love the way you can smell them through the wrapper.
1: I can too.
0: All right. Now, speaking of women, as I just was, International Women's Biscuit and all, this is a song I'd like to dedicate to all the women here this evening because this is a song about the wonderful way that we communicate with each other.

0: Thank you.
1: I got it. How's your form being able to yodel at this time of the morning? Very nice.
0: I practiced on the way here. I warmed it up.
1: Thank you so much for joining us.
0: You're so welcome, Trevor. It's really lovely to be here with you, and I really appreciate the invitation. Thank you.
1: You are listening to Overnights. Ladies and gentlemen, Sam Carroll. Thank you. You are listening to Overnights on ABC Radio. You can still join us at any time on 1300 800 222. If you're with us and you're in the audience and you'd like to tell your story at any particular point in time about how it is that you listened to the program, when you started to listen to the program, and some of the things that you found that you've enjoyed about doing that, either that made you laugh, made you cry, I will tell you that at one particular point in time, you just noticed I spilled my glass of water. Thankfully, it didn't land on things. This is just between you and I, and Con knows what I'm about to talk about, I think. We had just had new desks put into the ABC studios, which were very expensive. They were brand new. They'd been set up, and we'd had to move into one of the studios that had just been refitted. And we are told over and over and over again not to take drinks into the studios, and particularly not to take coffee into the studios. Only once did I ever do that, just the once. And I had placed it a long way away from the desk, and it was over there, and I had to answer a phone, and I reached over to get the phone, and as I pulled it back, I knocked the coffee all over the desk, which was brand new, and it fizzed and it bubbled and it made all sorts of horrible noises. I tried to mop it up so many times, and as Con will probably attest, I wasn't successful. And when we spoke to the tech people, they said to me, just tell me that you didn't have sugar in it, because it's the sugar that's the problem. And it was full of sugar. And so one of the most terrifying things about that is that I felt very bad. I felt very, very guilty. It was an expensive process. But the most terrifying part was that John Fain decided that he would want to feel sorry for me. And so when I came out, he came out to give me a hug, and which was really, really kind of John Fain to do that. I'm not the biggest of huggers. And so I had to move really, really quickly to get away from John. And I think he may be coming in later on, so I might have to see what happens with that as well. If you want to join us, if anyone's made mistakes like that, it'd be good. I'm not going to say how much it costs, because I'll probably get into trouble.
2: 65.
1: How much?
2: 65.
1: How much? It was $15,000, I think it was to fix. Higher than 15,000. 20? 25? 30? 65,000 dollars. Ken, were you trying to make me feel better, Con? So my apologies for that. I'll keep my mouth shut about that from now on. We will take a look this morning at all sorts of things. And one of the things that we love to talk about on this program, and we have over a period of time, is astronomy. Joining us this morning to take a look at astronomy is Stephanie Bernard, who's a learning facilitator at ScienceWorks and loves to talk about astronomy and space, and joins us to do exactly that. Hi, Stephanie. How are you?
3: Hello. Thank you for having me.
1: What is it you love about?
3: I've always been fascinated with it since I was a child, and I studied it at university, and that didn't kill it somehow. So... I think just that feeling of going out and looking at the stars, it's just an amazing human experience, I think, that we sort of miss here in the city.
1: And a lot of kids really interested in it?
3: Absolutely.
1: What are the things that they love it most about it?
3: Definitely the planets. They are the biggest draw, I would say, for kids. When I was a child, I found the distances to be really scary when I learnt about it, and I found looking up at the stars a little scary for a bit, almost like looking into the void. But the planets are a little bit closer to home, they're a little bit more familiar, and so kids love those.
1: If people have any questions to ask about space, then if you want to ask anything, then you can jump out and we will bring a microphone over to you if you've got any questions that you'd like to ask. Yes?
4: My own favourite planet, which is... is it Pluto that has the moon called Charon?
3: Yes, it is.
4: Yeah, it was discovered during my teaching career.
3: Oh, lovely.
4: Yeah, after I'd spent a lot of time made a lot of resources and I had to go and change them all. But that's okay. What's your favourite planet?
3: Yeah, great question. I think I would say instinctively Saturn, because those rings are so beautiful. And when you get to see it through a telescope, it almost looks unreal. It's just so, like, perfect with the little rings around it. But they're all fascinating, I would say, in different ways, depending on what you're interested in like the physics of, you know, how planets form. Some of them are really different. We still don't know how, even after thousands of years of studying them, really. I'm actually really interested in Venus at the moment, because when you look at it through a telescope, you see almost nothing. It's just like a yellow blob. Yeah. But when you use like invisible light that we can't see, you learn so much more about it, and it's really fascinating.
1: I was very upset when they downgraded Pluto. I was very, very upset about that downgrading. Are you one of those people that were upset about it, or were you going, yes, it needs to be downgraded?
3: I don't know if I should admit it, but I am on the side of Pluto not being a planet, which is not the most popular opinion, it's really a classification thing.
1: Yeah.
3: Like, we're here in front of the beautiful forest gallery where we've got so many different species, and it's the sort of thing where, like, what's the difference between two different species? They can be very similar, but, you know, you have to draw a line somewhere.
1: But we'd already named it. We'd already called it a planet. So it's almost like taking it away.
3: Yes. I do like to sort of bring up the example of Ceres, which is another dwarf planet in our solar system, and it was discovered before Pluto, and you can find examples of Ceres being the ninth planet in our solar system. So it's one of those things where it's a process that's already happened in the sort of scientific history of this field. It's just that, you know, Ceres wasn't going through that process when there was the internet and everything.
1: Is it really exciting when you take a look at what's happening with Hubble, and there are the technology has changed so much? What's exciting about that?
3: I think, so I was lucky enough to work with space telescopes, and that's a big thing that I love to talk about, so thank you. Yeah. So I think the technology is really amazing. So Hubble is very special in that it could be upgraded. And so if you look at, you might be familiar with an image like the Eagle Nebula or the Pillars of Creation, and how going back to that same field of the sky with each new successive upgrade has just shown us so much more about this patch of sky that we might have thought, you know, we already had a definitive view of. Other telescopes are sort of one and done. You know, you put them up in the sky and you can't go and fix them. And sometimes that's a real shame because they break. But, you know, these are such amazing feats of technology. Looking into building it in the first place, but then making it so that it can actually fly in a spacecraft where it's being shaken by these incredible forces that, you know, humans wouldn't want to go through. One of my favourite stories from the James Webb Space Telescope is that they put it through all these tests to make sure that it could fly, because this was an incredibly expensive piece of machinery and they didn't want to lose it. And after it had gone through this, what's called a vibration test, they just found a bunch of screws on the ground and they were like, where did they all come from? Gonna have to put those back before we send it into space. And it was absolutely, I don't know if anyone followed the launch of the James Webb Space Telescope about 5 years ago. I had many friends who were very excited to watch it, but I was like, if it goes wrong, I don't think I could deal with the heartbreak of losing this. Because there are thousands of points where the whole thing

0: could have just failed, but it went beautifully because people, you know, thousands of people are working on this for a very long time.
1: An incredible research. Hey, one of the things though, because we look forward at what happens or we're wanting to know a lot, but it's also significant to look back at how people used to view the sky.
0: Yeah, absolutely, absolutely. And something that we do in the planetarium a lot is looking into how Indigenous people here in Australia looked at the sky. Over at Melbourne Uni, there is a research group looking into how people around the world have looked at the sky. And it's really fascinating because it's just such a, it's so tied in with how people view the world around you as well. So like, you know, you're walking around on the ground, you've got the sky above you, but in many cultures, those two things are linked together, along with the concept of time advancing and the past and how you remember things as well. So it's a really beautiful resource. It's almost like, you know, an atlas that you could have in front of you with maps and things, but it's all just up there in the sky for you to remember.
1: is there a degree of relevance of what's happening today so that how we can link those stories from the past and link it to what's happening today?
0: Absolutely. And people definitely are researching like how information is encoded in many stories and how people have passed on, you know, knowledge over the ages, recording historical events that we know about from maybe like a Western science perspective. For the Burong culture, we know that they observed a star getting suddenly brighter and incorporated into their knowledge. And it was around the same time that we saw it happen, you know, in the sky and was observed with telescopes and things.
1: So is that also taking a look at other Indigenous groups as well? Do you mainly take a look at the Indigenous groups around Victoria, or is it a national thing too?
0: Yeah, definitely national. So at Melbourne Museum and at ScienceWorks, we work with people in around Melbourne, Burong, elders especially. But this is something that's happening around the world, especially in America and in Canada. They work with First Peoples over there. And around the Pacific, many Polynesian islands have lots of celestial knowledge tied up in their seafaring and that sort of thing. So definitely it's sort of a case of taking something that is mainly an oral culture and making sure that it's all recorded.
1: Yeah, isn't it great that it's being recorded and recognised? Yep. Because that's important, because with an oral culture, it's important to be able to put it down and quantify it.
0: Yes. Yes.
1: If anyone's got any questions, then please just give us, put your hand up or give us a hoi if there's something that you would like to ask, either about the night sky or also what things that young people are interested in. Because that's what I was wondering. What sort of questions do you get from kids?
0: From kids, all sorts of questions. You know, I think the most basic is like, you know, I want to see my favourite planet. How come I can't see that in the sky at the moment? How come you haven't shown me it? And it's like trying to get across the idea that the sky is always changing. And so you may not necessarily see Saturn in the sky on any given night. But that's not a bad thing. It's just that, you know, it's following its own little path, and we can talk about when you might be able to see it. We can predict this, which I think is a cool thing to be able to tell people. So,
1: tell us about planetariums, though, because I have, shame on me, I've never been to a planetarium. Yeah. And tell us what it's like inside.
0: It's a really special experience, I think. So it's, you're sort of there, and at Melbourne Planetarium, our seats tilt back, but I know around Australia, many places have beanbags, things like that, where you're basically sort of relaxing, which is a nice feeling, but then also you've got this simulation of the sky above you. So at Melbourne Planetarium, there's lots of full dome videos, which are very, very special type of movie that's filmed in a 360-degree format, but we always try and do some sort of sky tour as well. So you've got the stars above you, you feel like you're sort of, depending on how it's done, you might feel like you're floating amongst the stars or the galaxies, or you might feel like you're out in the bush just watching the sky. But it's a very evocative sort of place, I think, and it's very calming. Lots of people fall asleep and they get very embarrassed to tell me that they fell asleep. And I'm like, you know, this might be your only 30 minutes out of the day when you don't have your kids asking you questions and things like that. So that's totally fine.
1: I'm used to that because people fall asleep during my program. And so it's okay for that to happen.
0: Yes, absolutely.
1: A question.
2: Donald.
1: Hi, Sam.
2: Hi.
1: This is Sam from Donald. So he's the baker that joins us on occasion. Mm-hmm. We'll talk to Sam in just a little bit as well.
2: When I was a kid, the biggest thing that happened in astrology was Halley's Comet coming through in the mid-80s, I think it was. And Just you're just saying then about where planets are and where things

0: things are in relation. Can we track where Hayley's Comet is at the moment? It's coming back in 70 years or when it's coming back. But yeah, do we know where it is?
1: Absolutely. So we can...
2: Exactly. We want to know exactly where it is.
0: Where do they go to?
1: I am sure people are observing it at the moment, especially amateur astronomers are very important in the effort to track, you know, comets, asteroids, things like that. When we're looking at things moving in the solar system, it's a little bit tricky to work out sort of how far away they are. We can sort of work out how fast they're moving across the sky, but how fast they're moving away from us is a little bit trickier to work out. And sort of in physics, we call this the vector, so the direction that it's going. So actually, when we look at this comet, and this is probably the best known comet that we have because it's so regular and it's been observed so many times over the last few hundred years. Even then, there's a bit of uncertainty as to... Sorry, there's a dinosaur in the way. A bit of uncertainty as to when exactly it's going to come back. So we can see that it is out in the outer solar system at the moment, but exactly when it's going to sort of come back. And of course, because we're talking about a system that has thousands and millions of objects in it, our solar system, any interactions between those things can sort of change your trajectory that you're taking through the solar system. So it's possible that it could get too close to something else, it could get bumped, and that would change the time that it's going to take to get back to us. Wow. So we can't exactly predict it.
2: I remember when and standing outside waiting and looking for Hale's Comet and looking around and us believing that we'd seen it was actually a streetlight in the distance, and that's true, and we was convinced that that was it. I'm not sure if it was because of what was happening before that. But is that one of the things that we have an impression that something is going to be huge and bright and it's spectacular but isn't necessarily...
1: Absolutely, and comets are very much like that because they are basically these, we call them dirty snowballs, so they're bunches of different types of ices mixed with little bits of rocks and dust and things like that. So depending on how close it gets to the sun, that means that it could get different temperatures, which will affect how bright it gets as stuff starts to come off it. Mm. We might get lucky in that we just hit something under the surface that makes a big outflow and suddenly it's really bright. Oftentimes comets tend to be a little bit less impressive than people would like.
2: No, I think that was the case with that one as well. Look, thank you for telling us a little bit about it today, Stephanie. If people want to come along and have a look.
1: Absolutely. So Melbourne Planetarium, we have shows every single day except for Good Friday and Christmas, and adult shows on Friday nights, which are really wonderful as well.
2: Terrific. I'll be there.
1: Yes.
2: Thank you. Joining us, Stephanie Bernard, who's a learning facilitator at ScienceWorks and loves to talk about astronomy. Thank you very much. We're heading off for the next ABC News. If you want to join us after news, then please do, because we're going to take a walk down to the dinosaurs and have a look at that whale and the dinosaurs that are just around the corner.
3: Here on 666, we know the best stories always start with you. So if there's a local issue that you think deserves more attention, one that keeps you up at night, tell us by visiting abc.net.au/yoursay.
4: ABC News. Good morning, I'm Noni Edwards. Emergency crews will return to South Australia's southeast coast at first light to continue searching for a missing child. The operation began after police were alerted to an unattended vehicle near Cape Northumberland Road. During the response, officers found a 36-year-old woman and a young child dead in the water while another child could not be located. Limestone Coast Police Officer Trent Cox is appealing to anyone with dash cam footage or other information to help investigators trace the vehicle's movements before it was discovered.
5: The reason we've made that public appeal is that we're trying to build a picture of the woman's movements leading up to her arriving at Cape Northumberland. So anyone who does have dash cam footage or information about that vehicle's movements yesterday in particular, but also today, we'd be very grateful for that information.
4: Internationally, people in southwest France, displaced by a massive forest fire, say they're victims of the climate crisis as the blaze burns dangerously close to the city of Bordeaux. Hundreds of thousands of people have had to leave their homes in the wine region, with authorities working to keep tourists away. In neighbouring Spain, tens of thousands have been forced to flee their homes, with two major fires burning near Madrid and Valencia on the east coast. Retiree Rafael Malan says he's unsure when he might be able to return home.
6: Yes, we are climate migrants, evacuees in any case. We evacuated the Cap Ferret Peninsula as early as Thursday evening. We came to take refuge in the Bordeaux area, and now we are waiting for a potential return.
4: President Donald Trump says the US is having good talks with Iran right now, after saying hours earlier he's ready for a return to military action should diplomacy fail. Nick Parmeter has more.
6: Aboard Air Force One, Mr. Trump has told reporters he has plenty of time to deal with Iran, saying he thinks there's a good chance something could happen regarding a peace deal.
7: You know, we're having good talks.
6: He also says he'll ask Russian counterpart Vladimir Putin about providing satellite imagery to assist Iran. It follows earlier comments in an interview with US media outlet Axios, in which Mr. Trump said Washington is in deep talks with Tehran. But he also said time is running out, warning he's prepared for strong military action should talks fail. It comes as Saudi Arabia, Jordan and Iraq all report drone attacks after a weekend lull in the exchange of strikes between the US and Iran.
4: The United Nations has called for order and says it's raising the alarm following a weekend of violence in the Israeli-occupied West Bank that killed at least 10 people, including a child. On Sunday, two mosques were set on fire in an apparent Israeli settler attack following a spate of violence that killed 8 Palestinians and 2 Israeli soldiers. In a statement, UN Secretary-General Antonio Guterres says all settlements, including outposts, have no legal validity and constitute a flagrant violation of international law. Back home, Singaporean curator Lo Ki Hung has been appointed Artistic Director of the 2028 Biennale of Sydney. He will become the first person from Southeast Asia to lead the event since it began in 1973. Ki Hung currently heads the Manchester arts organisation Factory International and has previously led major festivals and cultural institutions in Singapore and Hong Kong. He says the next Biennale will focus on creating space for nuanced discussion at a time when public debate is increasing polarised. His appointment follows a controversial 2026 edition, which faced donor withdrawals, political pressure and allegations of anti-Semitism. To sport now, and Australian sprinter Rowan Browning slammed the Commonwealth Games' new 100-metre qualification rules. Browning progressed to the semi-finals as the 16th of 17 qualifiers, while compatriot Eddie Nketiah was fourth fastest. But Browning was left flummoxed by a qualification system that did away with guaranteed progression from the top two in each heat and saw the top eight seeded runners advance directly to the semis on Wednesday morning, Australian time.
8: No, of course it's not fair. Clearly it's not fair. Like, it's clearly been engineered to try to achieve a desired outcome. Whatever's motivated that decision, I don't know if it's what it is or if it's reasonable or not, but clearly it's not fair.
4: Meanwhile, Australia's swimmers are beginning another night of finals. 9 golds are up for grabs on the fourth night in the pool, with Shayna Jack, Molly O'Callaghan and Meg Harris lining up in the women's 100-metre freestyle, and Sam Short continuing his packed schedule in the men's 800-metre freestyle. Earlier today, artistic gymnast Kate McDonald claimed gold in the women's uneven bars, while James Hardy picked up bronze medals in both the men's floor and men's rings. ABC News.
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9: The weather forecast for the capital for Tuesday, the 28th day of July. Some frost and fog, then a partly cloudy day with a top of 14 degrees. On Wednesday, a possible shower, a top of 11. Mostly sunny on Thursday, heading for 12. Mostly sunny on Friday, a top of 14. 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
2: Good morning. It is 4:06. 2:06 in Western Australia, and it's 4:24 in South Australia and also in the Northern Territory. You've heard the live audience that we have here at the Melbourne Museum. And do you know what's the wonderful thing that I'm seeing as I'm looking out is the number of people that are talking to each other, that are up the back there, that are having a coffee and in groups talking to each other. And that is one of the delightful things about this program, is that the people that are part of this program, that listen to this program, that call us on this program, are all

0: members of a group, of a community that I'm seeing in front of me that is becoming that community and talk to each other. So it is really good to watch, and thank you for doing that. We're going to head off now and have a chat. Oh, lovely. Thank you. We're going to go off and have a look at some dinosaurs. For those of you that are here and you're thinking, well, how on earth are we going to be able to see the dinosaurs? There'll be a screen, and I think I'll be followed around so you can have a look at what we're looking at as we go around doing this. So I'm going to take this microphone from this microphone stand, and it's going to come off, Con, and it's going to be good, and I won't even break it, and have a chat about dinosaurs. If you have a joy and love of dinosaurs, as many of us do, and I'm now being pointed at something. Oh! The practicalities of doing live radio is that you need to actually take things with you that are the headphone things. And so I'll follow this down. So we're taking a look at dinosaurs, of which there are many here. And it's a beautiful dinosaur exhibition. Kath and I came down here and had a look at the exhibition, the Rome exhibition downstairs, which you'll get the opportunity to see, which is magnificent. But as we go down here and have a look at the dinosaurs, which are absolutely wonderful, we're joined by Dr. Kat Ewen Robertson, who's a learning facilitator with Museums Victoria. Hi, Kat.
1: Hello.
0: Tell us about, firstly, this whale that we're going past, because it is huge.
1: Yeah, this is a blue whale, and the blue whales are the biggest animals to have ever, ever lived on Earth.
0: Yeah.
1: And, you know, you sort of go past it and you're like, oh my goodness, it's bigger than a room.
0: Well, it's literally been put in a huge room to be able to fit it in there.
1: Yeah. I often take like one whale vertebrae to kindergarten so that we're looking at one backbone, and you sort of say there are 50 of these stacked up next to each other to make up the whole whale. And if we were to bring the whole thing, one, it wouldn't fit in the van, and two, we'd have to demolish your kinder.
0: I've always wondered, when you take a look at this, how hard it would be to put together and actually to create what we're seeing at the moment.
1: Yeah, and especially because if you think about animals, they have ligaments, they have muscles, they have all of these things that put everything together, but we've just got the bones. And so we have to think about how do we carefully construct everything to hold it in place.
0: The kids think it's like an actual dinosaur, because when I was thinking as I go through, because we're having a look at a whale at the moment, and we'll have a look at some dinosaurs in a second, it's bigger than the dinosaurs.
1: Oh, yeah. And one of my opening questions at Kinders with the dinosaur programs, because we take dinosaurs, bring fossils, put them in the van, drive around to Victoria, well, all the Kinders in Victoria, and I'll ask as an opening question, what's the biggest animal to have ever lived? And so many of them are like T-Rex or so many different dinosaurs. And you go, no, think swimming. And then they go shark or crocodile. And not many think about the whale. But then as soon as you bring it up, they're like, oh, yeah.
0: Do you know, there's a massive fascination with children and dinosaurs at the moment. I spoke to a fellow on the radio the other day, and he said he has a three-year-old. And whenever he goes to Bunnings or to any of the warehouses and that sort of stuff, his three-year-old walks like a dinosaur.
1: And like this?
0: Yeah, like this. Yep, and walks, and he said no matter where we are and we walk somewhere, he walks like a dinosaur. Not because he's seen a dinosaur, he just likes to walk like a dinosaur.
1: Well, I mean, it's pretty fun to think about.
0: Well, if you think about it, it is.
1: How do you walk like a dinosaur?
0: does that mean that, because I know that possibly when I was younger, which is a fair while ago now, dinosaurs weren't quite as fascinating to children as they are now, and they have a real love of dinosaurs.
1: I feel like, I don't know, I loved dinosaurs growing up. I know a lot of children who did, and I feel like we just never grow out of it, and that's how we get paleontologists.
0: Yeah, I had a wonderful thing to be able to do. But do you notice that they know the names of the dinosaurs?
1: Oh,
0: it isn't just a matter of them loving dinosaurs, they know them.
1: Yeah, absolutely. I think pop culture has a lot to do with that. The more Jurassic Park and Jurassic World movies that are churned out, that helps as well.
0: Yeah.
1: But sometimes they know more dinosaur names than I do.
0: I found that when we came here and we had a look at the dinosaurs, when we came here and then I went down to the gift shop, there are so many dinosaur things for people to be able to choose. And you could easily spend an awful lot of time just in the gift shop looking at those things.
1: Yeah, you really could. And I look at all the clothes, and it's all the clothes that are for kids that are cuter.
0: So do you want some? Although you have got a dinosaur t-shirt.
1: I do. It says, I dino what I'm doing.
0: Let's look at some of the things that we have here. First of all, these skulls.
1: Well, What dinosaur do you think this is in front of you?
0: A bitey one. Should we say bitey one to start with?

0: It is pretty bitey. So in front of us is the head of the Tarbosaurus, and the Tarbosaurus is the first dinosaur that you see when you come into Dinosaur Walk.
1: Yep.
0: And so many people mistake it for a T-Rex because it looks very much like a T-Rex. It's got the two little itty-bitty arms that do nothing, very powerful jaw, an incredible head, very sharp teeth. It's actually kind of like the little cousin of a T-Rex, not quite fully in the same species.
1: So how much bigger would a T-Rex be compared to this one? So we should say this is what? This is about 8 foot tall? 10 foot tall?
0: I don't do feet.
1: Meters.
0: it's pretty tall, and a T-Rex would be a bit taller. And if you sort of compare the teeth, these teeth here of the Tarbosaurus are maybe about the length of my finger, but you kind of have the whole hand as a T-Rex tooth.
1: Why is it that they have these little arms that don't seem to do anything?
0: Well, there was a study that came out maybe 10, 20 years ago that looked at its jaw. So a lot of these dinosaurs, the Tarbosaurus, the Tyrannosaurus, it had a very, very powerful jaw and very powerful neck. And so maybe it didn't need its itty-bitty arms.
1: Okay.
0: And by only being on...
1: That don't seem to do anything.
0: Well, there was a study that came out maybe 10, 20 years ago that looked at its jaw. So a lot of these dinosaurs, the Tarbosaurus, the Tyrannosaurus, it had a very, very powerful jaw and very powerful neck. And so maybe it didn't need its itty-bitty arms.
1: Okay.
0: And by only being on two legs, it could get around.
1: And probably for balance as well. Let's take a look at some of the other dinosaurs that we have here. What's that really big one with the long neck?
0: Oh, that really long one is the Marmanchisaurus, and its neck is 11 metres long, and the whole dinosaur is 25 metres. So if you can do that quick maths, the neck is almost half as long as the whole dinosaur.
1: Is that for practical reasons? Like, I'm trying to work out if a giraffe, that it actually used that to be able to reach high areas.
0: Yeah, but then you'd think it's not that practical. If you think about when you hold a weight, like a dumbbell or something, it's much harder to hold it further out from your body compared to close to your body because you're fighting gravity more. And it's got a head that's not too big, but the head's got the brain and all that. Not that the dinosaur brains were very big. but it's carrying quite a bit of weight. And so you'd think, oh, that's not very practical to have a really long neck. So if you look at the vertebrae or the bones in its neck, they're overlapping, which is quite unusual for vertebrate animals. And our neck bones, our back bones, they're all stacked on top of each other, but these overlap. And also it had long ligaments pulling all the way from muscles in the neck to the hip.
1: Which is logical why it's got a small head too, so it doesn't have to actually carry all of that weight.
0: Yeah.
1: So does that mean, like a giraffe, that it didn't extend its head that much higher? Didn't go high?
0: Mostly it was horizontal most of the time,
1: And we're taking a look at these dinosaurs. What's this? This one looks quite bird-like.
0: Yeah, this is a Gallimimus, and it is quite bird-like. And if you look at its beak, it has no teeth, very much like a bird. And this is one of the dinosaurs that kind of indicates, oh, dinosaurs and birds, they're kind of linked. That and the Deinonychus, which is just the little one behind it. And the Deinonychus had feathers.
1: Yeah.
0: And it made its own heat. And so we think, oh, feathers. When we look at dinosaur toys that we play with, those sort of plastic toys, they look very scaly. I grew up with scaly dinosaurs. But actually, more and more evidence suggests that dinosaurs had feathers, which just blew my mind.
1: Yeah. What is it that you love about teaching kids and working with kids and dinosaurs?
0: Oh, one of my favourite things to do, I've just got this little rock here and I'm going to put this in your hand, Trevor. This is my favourite thing to do.
1: Is that dinosaur poo?
0: You are holding dinosaur poo.
1: Thank you so much. My very heavy.
0: It is. It's stone, like fossilised rock.
1: Thank you for that. Am I like, can I take that?
0: We might need it back.
1: What do the kids say when you give them that?
0: When I tell them what it is, they go, ew! And I'm like, but does it actually smell like poo? I think it smells more like children's fingers. But
1: and anything to do with poo, kids just love to talk about poo.
0: And we learn so much from dinosaur poo. We learn what the different dinosaurs ate. We learn that dinosaurs like, you know, this one here, the Gallimimus that had no teeth, it had to swallow little bits of, like, little stones as well to help munch up the food inside its gut because it didn't have teeth to help grind that food.
1: So even when it's fossilised like this, when it's hard, you can still

0: analyze it.
1: Yeah, and one of the best.
0: Mind you, I'm holding it tight now.
1: I want this poo. No, but we thought that grass co-evolved with mammals much later and after the dinosaurs. But from dinosaur poo, the technical term is coprolite, we've learned, some dinosaurs actually ate grass. There's evidence of grass in the poo. So that means the grass must have been around for the dinos to eat.
0: I'll give you a poo back.
1: Oh, thank you very much.
0: Are you going to do a song for us?
1: I am.
0: Do you, so what do you, we should ask you what you do in the classroom, what you do

0: We're like, well, different, no, not quite the meaning of the word.
1: I love it that we go, goes back to grandparents, and I wonder if they look at grandparents and go, I wonder if we got the age difference like between them. We'll see.
0: Yeah.
1: What are you going to sing for us? I'm fasting to know about a dinosaur. Have you got a ukulele too?
0: I do have a ukulele. I'm also going to use a Tarbosaurus head, perhaps not quite how a Tarbosaurus head is meant to be used, but...
1: Oh, it's an instrument as well.
0: No, I've got some lyrics here. I wrote this song.
1: Oh, cool. I wasn't looking at that.
0: No, you're fine. I was inspired by Dinosaur Walk and wrote these lyrics last night.
1: Oh, it's a new song.
0: Yeah, it is a new song. Never been played before, so we'll see how we go.
1: Thank you.
0: 12 dinos of stone walk through the museum hall. Some are surprisingly little, and others stand tall. Mud, ash, and dust and sand piled over time, preserving traces of these creatures from their prime. Sharp slicing t-shirt.

0: What a beautiful song.
1: Thank you so much.
0: Oh, look, and applause from the other room as well.
1: Oh, it's like ethereal.
0: It is. We'll walk back, and as we take a walk back, do the kids ask you your favourite dinosaur? And is that a really difficult question to answer?
1: It is a tough question to answer, but Triceratops, I don't know if this is a basic answer, but yeah. Triceratops does have my heart.
0: Why?
1: Well, I love the Auslan for Triceratops. A little bit hard to do one-handed, but you've got the frills and then the horn there and then the horn there of the nose.
0: Yeah.
1: And I love teaching that.
0: Do a song about that one too.
1: Oh, that's next. I'll write that tomorrow night.
0: Do we know? Do kids ask the questions about the dinosaurs that we have in Australia as well?
1: Yes, they do. And we do have some dinosaurs that were found here in Australia in other exhibitions here at the museum. And one of my favourites is talking about Muttaburrasaurus, which is found in Muttaburra in Queensland. And I tell them, you know, if you go out digging in the suburb of your kinder, maybe you get to call it, we're in Carlton right now, maybe you get to call it the Carltonosaurus.
0: And they go, yeah.
1: Yeah, and they're like, oh, okay, I'm going to go start digging.
0: Wouldn't it be great if they actually, if you could just bury some stuff in there so that they can find it? Or the people that actually do, the school actually do that as well, put it in there and they can find something.
1: Yeah, that's true. That's pretty fun.
0: We could put some poo in there.
1: Find some fossilised poo.
0: It's been wonderful talking to you about it today.
1: It's been
0: and thank you for the work that you do, actually going out to schools, because it's a terrific thing to do, and also educating kids in here as well. Thank you.
1: And I learned so much from the kids too.
0: Look, thank you very much.
1: Thank you so much, Trevor.
0: Thank you. Kate Ewed Robertson, who's a learning facilitator here at Museums Victoria. Wow. You should see them. They're just absolutely amazing. And part of that is not only the dinosaurs themselves, but they have videos of the dinosaurs in there and walking around as well. And I did like the fact that as we were talking, we could hear the dinosaurs in the background. Could you hear them in the background? No. Okay. Well, we could, and it sounded magnificent. We're taking a look this morning at all sorts of things here at the museum. If you've got any questions you can ask, I probably won't be able to answer them, but there will be people around here. I should point out that Kath and I were lucky enough to have a look at the Rome exhibition, and we were shown around by Amelia, who was incredible with the knowledge that she was able to impart. And the people who work here and actually provide that information and answer questions here do a terrific job. So I thought we should recognise that as well. You are listening to Overnights on ABC Radio. Rosalind is with us. Now, you may not recognise her, but we've spoken to her about the amazing work that she's doing as far as imparting the knowledge of what happens overnight. What I'll get Rosalind to do, Rosalind Otis joins us. Tell us about the program that you've put together.
2: So I'm making a work called The Nightline, and I've been working on it for a while, and it's sort of a homage to the people of the night. I feel like there's two types of people who are awake at this time, people who are occasional visitors and those who this is sort of their day. I'm not sure how many people relate to that here. Yes, I see some people. I see some kindred spirits. So the work itself is a collection of anonymous voice messages. I've put out an invitation to the people of the night. I can see some recognition. To leave a voice message from their night, just sharing a bit about who they are, you know, what keeps them awake at night, if they're a shift worker, what unusual job they're doing. And, ABC Overnights has been really supportive of this project. And every time I've been a guest, I've had the most incredible calls come in. So thank you, especially to anyone here who may have contributed.
0: We've got a little bit of

0: time. So if people want to talk about what it is and why it is that they are awake at these hour of the mornings and the things that you do and what it is that keeps us awake, but also what it's like to be one of those people that this is our daytime. I mean, I don't know about how you feel, but this is my daytime and that this is the time that you do stuff. And if you feel the same way, give us a, I was going to say give us a ring, but that doesn't really matter. You can just actually talk to us here. Sam, now, Sam is a baker that joins us quite regularly, and it's always great having a chat with Sam, and I think he might have brought some bread in, so thank you, Sam, because I haven't seen a tank loaf in years. But, Sam, what is it about you, about it for you?
1: Well, for me, it's became my time, I think. Like, it's, I think we only share it with quite a few, like, not many people, and it's... I feel sometimes when people start coming in at 8 o'clock in the morning that they're intruding on my overnights. You know what I mean? Like it's a quiet time of night. You've got your own headspace, and yeah, it's you nearly get used to it. You nearly get used to having your own space. So
0: do you like? Do you? I don't know about you, but I quite like the fact that you have the days to yourself as well. In that when everyone else is off going to work, it's our place during the day as well when we get up.
1: Yeah, I get to work on my golf handicap, which is which for the amount of time I spend on it isn't low enough. But yeah, but you do. You get to I got to spend a lot of time with my children where a lot of people probably wouldn't have because I was actually home through the day when they were little and I didn't get enough sleep. But I got to take them to kinder, pick them up from school and stuff like that. So that was an advantage. When I used to be a shearer, I wouldn't be home till 6:30 at night and 7 o'clock at night. So I wouldn't have had that opportunity. So.
0: Thank you. Look, do other people have stories that they'd like to tell about being awake at this time of the day? And also what it's like to be part of this group of people. And I can tell you, you probably know about this as well, wasn't it? People don't understand about what it is at night.
2: No, that's why I wanted to make this project. It's a largely invisible and misunderstood breed of humans, but it is an actual community, and I think that's something I really admire about overnight radio hosts. I think they're kind of like the heart of these little communities sometimes. In fact, I did have a grave shift radio host, not this one, but another one from a community radio station in Melbourne call in and describe themselves as feeling like a lighthouse keeper of sound overnight, which I thought was such a beautiful, description of what overnight hosts can do. They kind of bring this rare little community that all have something in common together.
0: Yes.
3: How you doing? Yeah, my name's Dal. I've been doing security for a long time. We've done it overnight for many years. And I can tell you, listening to you overnight time, you start to become accustomed to the ABC family of all the different calls that come over through the night. You start to check in, and over the years I've done like Federation Square, V-Line, Metro. And when you're in the patrols and you're out in the car, it's something that you sort of look forward to, and you don't get to see many faces, but the voices you start to listen to. And I know that there's a few people, the mayor of Dubbo that you used to talk to, a lady from up there, Emily.
0: Yeah, yep.
3: Emily. And I used to think, wow, what a beautiful person. But yeah, you learn a lot of different people over the years. And one of the interesting things was that when I'd turn up at some sites, the ABC was on, and yeah, everybody's maybe trying to pick the theme or we're talking about it. And I thought, you touch a lot of people overnight that goes well beyond a lot of shift workers. And it definitely it does become like an ABC family of at night time. So on behalf of all of them, we want to thank you.
0: Thank you.
3: For the way you do it too, Trevor, you take an interest in people. You make them feel so special of a night time, and that's a real gift. So we thank you.
0: Thank you. Yeah. Get away with you. Do you feel though that at those particular points in time that you do have companionship, that there are companions there with you while you're working, even though you're by yourself?
3: Yes, you do, because you're solo out there, and for all the patrol cars, sometimes you're not alone. You know, you said that before. Mm. I think You're Not Alone comes from that movie too, which is not, yeah, skate.

0: way.
1: No, I know what you mean. And I feel the same way. I feel exactly the same way broadcasting, because I recognise and understand the companionship. And you're all my companions when I'm broadcasting as well. So it works both ways, as being able to have that companionship too. I remember when Emily rang the first time, and I remember Pav saying, look, I don't know what she's on about. There's this woman who's rung in, and she's wild, but she's really interesting. And the phone call, it was loud. There were dogs barking in the background. The dogs were being told to shut up. It was an amazing experience, and Emily stayed with us for a long time. I know that she's on Phil Clark's program every now and then still, but it was always a joyous occasion. I went up and visited Emily twice when I went up to Queensland a couple of times and visited her, and there was no difference when you were there in comparison to talking to her. And she's always been a joy. Hey, thank you for listening to us. Thank you.
0: Nice. Thank you.
1: If there's anyone else that would like to do that, is that one of the things that comes through when you are listening as well, and when you're putting together the exhibition that you're doing and choosing things? How do you actually choose what you actually put to air, or what is it goes part of that exhibition?
2: Well, I love the human voice. I'm also a voice actor. I just think everyone's voice is as unique as a fingerprint. So for me, there's just something so beautiful about listening to a diverse variety of different voices, and there's a lot of beautiful husky voices overnight, which which I love to listen to. And because the installation, I should explain, is a room full of tables for one with old telephones, there's something about the lone voice on the end of a phone line, which is so intimate. Yeah, and I guess something that does, it is also sometimes the loneliest hours of the night. So I feel like there is real companionship in another human voice being real, as opposed to an actor or something, like just real people. And also overnight, I think people, there's something about the cover of darkness and the spaciousness that people are more themselves, maybe. I feel like there's nowhere to hide. It's just you and the night often. So I've been absolutely humbled and honoured by how honest people are at that time of night, at 4 a.m. in the morning or 3 a.m. So it's just been an absolute privilege to kind of collect these things. So editing, I'm in the middle of the edit at the moment, and I guess I try to have a good mixture of those people who are really upbeat and those who are going through something. Some people are awake because they're suffering. Other people are awake because they're in love and they can't get this person out of their head. Someone called the other night after I was on the ABC talking about how there's a baby having a dance party in their belly and they can't sleep. So I'm really fascinated by all the different reasons. A garbage truck driver who really loves just walking around the streets and doing a really good job, and they want, their ideal is that people wake up in the morning and don't know they've even been there because the bins are in exactly the same position, and they took real pride in their work. So just these, you know, I think often like the people of the night, they're quite invisible, so you don't often get to hear from them. So when they reveal something about themselves in an anonymous way, which is quite liberating, it's just such a gift. So it's the hardest thing for me editing the work at the moment, which I'm doing as we speak because it opens in a few weeks at Malthouse Theatre, is just choosing, because now I've got over 1,000 messages and, yeah.
1: Yes, up the back there. The back people are back again, yes.
3: What? Trevor, it's Greg from Fitzroy North.
1: Hi, Greg.
3: Normally I'd send an SMS because I'm lying next to my wife and I don't want to wake her up. I've got a hear.
1: You're
3: so
1: a considerate fellow.
3: But I was going to bed early on Monday night to make sure I woke up for the gardening show with Sabrina Hahn or Angie Thomas.
1: Yep.
3: And I always thought that was just a wonderful show. And the part you play is sort of the not-so-competent gardener.
1: Thanks, Letcher.
3: Was a helpful for me as a listener.
1: I think that it was very kind you said not-so-competent.
3: But it also, the shows that were before and after it, and then now I'm actually listening to overnight as the podcast during the day to catch up on the things that I've missed.
1: Mm.
3: So it is a very good program that your team put together. Your producers get some great stories for you, and you have a great way of presenting it, and I've really enjoyed it.
1: Thank you very much. That's very kind. I'm not sure where John is. John is the person that puts this program together during the day. He's over there. And John has the unenviable task of getting people to come on the radio at 4 o'clock in the morning, 2 o'clock in the morning.

0: and convince them that it's okay to do so. So recognise John, because he's the person and the driving force behind what we do. Roslyn, thank you for joining us again. Tell us again where the exhibition is and where people can have a watch and a listen.
1: Yes, so our next season of The Nightline will be at the Malthouse Theatre from the 13th of August to the 29th. So, yes, if you'd like to come and hear some fellow people of the night, please join us.
0: Thanks very much for joining us again.
1: Thank you and congratulations.
0: Thank you. Roslyn Oady, who's the director of the Nightlife Project. More live music, and we are so lucky, but Wild the Maze are coming up here, yes.
2: Trevor, yeah, you got Sean here from Georgetown, Tasmania.
0: Yep.
2: Jumping in the taxi at 2 a.m. in the morning, and you think you're the only one up, but then you tune into local ABC, and there's yourself and everyone else keeping you company.
0: Isn't
2: it absolutely
0: cute?
2: Wonderful.
0: Thank you.
2: And somebody at the front too this time, mate, too.
0: isn't it terrific? It's the companionship that we have. And as I've said before, I feel that companionship when I'm broadcasting. Mm. So that's significant too. We are lucky to have people that are broadcasting here and that are performing for us. The Maze, Elsie and Maggie Rigby are with us. Hi, both of you. Thank you so much for coming in here.
3: Yeah, no worries. What an adventure.
0: It is an adventure, isn't it, this time of the day? You've just been touring. Tell us a little bit about that.
3: We have just been touring. We just got home from touring Europe with Marlon Williams.
0: I don't
3: know if you'll know this. You'll know this artist. It was a strange experience to be in cities of Europe where some people didn't know Marlon Williams, and to me that was kind of wild, because here he's such a national treasure, although he's not even our own. Mm. I feel we have a sort of sense of affinity or belonging with this beautiful New Zealander.
0: And
3: it was crazy to travel around the UK, Ireland and Europe with him just a couple of weeks ago.
0: And he sings in language too. He sings in Māori, which is incredible.
3: Yeah, his latest album, if you haven't heard it, Te Whare Te Weka Weka, it's incredible. Or if you have listened to it, it's worth going back again. It's so amazing.
0: And you'll get the opportunities to see him perform as well. He's an amazing fellow. What are you going to bring to us today?
4: We just put out a single this week called Slowry, which is about an object called a slowry, which is an iron hook and chain, which is used for suspending a cooking pot over a fire in a traditional Gaelic crofting house. And this is a song about a slowry that was taken from the village of Growlin in the north end of Skye and taken by the McPherson family all the way to a farm on Wadawurrung country in, between Geelong and Ballarat.
0: Yeah, let's have a listen. Ladies and gentlemen, it's The Maze joining us live on the program.

0: What a beautiful song. Beautiful song. What attracts you both to folk music? Because folk music tells stories like no other, and the relationship to country music as well. So what attracted both of you to that?
1: We grew up in the folk music community in this place. Our parents were sucked into folk music through places like the choral societies of the universities, and older siblings, just the inimitable pull of the Irish trad scene of Melbourne and the bush music scene, I think they really called it at the time. So we were born into this space, which was a really obscure place to grow up in, but very hard to explain to the other children at Malden Primary School. But as a place to grow up, it was just so exciting and inspiring. And people used to ask us whether we ever had a rebellious phase or like a punk era or something. But the thing is, folk music has always just been such an alive world to us. It's always felt really limitless and boundaryless within that world. And we've always just been in this place, and we were very lucky to grow up with that strong community around us and that landscape to explore, and to still be doing that with our lives now. Sometimes it still feels kind of crazy and obscure, but it also just feels like there's nothing else that could possibly have more meaning or resonance or scope for exploration.
0: But it's also been, folk music is rebellious within itself, because Absolutely. It tells stories that can be really confronting. And Absolutely. So it might sound very melodic and beautiful, but there are stories that are incredibly rebellious.
2: Yeah, folk music is the music of resistance, and it's the music of truth-telling, and it's the music of the people, it's the music of the workers, and it's the music of, it's the music of resistance, absolutely. Over a long period of time and to this day.
0: And a lot of young people really involved in folk music as well, not only in playing but within audiences. I know that my son and many of his friends are really into folk music.
2: I think that there is something, I mean, folk music is definitely having a moment right now. It kind of comes and goes. In primary school it wasn't in. That was more of an Australian Idol kind of time. And then there was, you know, like folk music becomes more and less cool, and it just depends how, like, people at the cafe that you work with feel about you playing the banjo, just, like, fluctuates over time. But I think there's something about this moment that we're living through where there's so much scope for music and art that is not made by human beings, and how, and the kind of this feeling of resistance to that. There's something really appealing about music that has to be made, that's being made in a room on, like, wooden and metal instruments by people who are like making eye contact with each other and singing in real life in the Melbourne Museum at 4 o'clock in the morning.
0: And which Sarah was talking about before. Sarah Carroll was talking about that community and the creation of music with younger people and older people as well. What song would you like to do for us now?
2: We'll play a song called Hannah, which is about my Elsie in my hometown of Castlemaine, the experience of moving back to your hometown in lockdown and then having to negotiate going out to a bar with a bunch of people that you went to high school with and trying to have a good time.

0: Thank you. Elsie, did you work in a bakery?
1: I do. I have a secret life as a sourdough baker.
0: Did you do night shift as well, so you know exactly what it's like to be awake at this time?
1: I do what could only be described as a night shift by a non-night shift worker, but I know an early morning.
0: You guys are travelling again overseas. Suze, where are you going?
1: We're going back to the UK. We're heading back to some city shows in England. We're also going to some Scottish Isles. The song that we sang earlier, Slowry, is about an object that came from a village on the Isle of Skye, and we're going to go and play a show on the north end of the Isle of Skye in Kilmuir. And we're also going to go to the Shetland Isles, which is just one of the most extraordinary places I've ever been, and a new Scottish island as well. We have this kind of insatiable desire for Scottish islands.
0: Because we have a wonderful folk scene here in Australia, but is it great going back to England and to Scotland, where there is that home of folk music as well? Is it really good doing that?
2: Yeah, it feels really amazing to kind of check in with where so much of the folk music that we grew up with comes from, and to kind of see the lineage of that and the way that it lands here. The really lovely thing about the way that it lands here is that it really changes and morphs, and there's lots of kind of creative things that you can do with it when you remove something from its context. But it's also, yeah, it's just really worth thinking about that lineage and the complexity of it, apart from anything else.
0: With that rich history, are people comfortable with it moving into different directions when we have the traditional folk music and those songs that we know so well?
2: I think that people who live in Scotland or Ireland or America, or the places that these songs... I mean, the thing is that the whole point of folk music is that people move and songs move and they change as they move. And it seems like the more comfortable you are in that tradition, the more comfortable you are with people changing it and moving it. And I think that where people struggle, like it's much easier to cling tightly to the origins of a tradition and the correctness of a tradition when you are in Australia and you're like, this is how it's done in Scotland.
0: Do they like your Australian accents when you sing?
2: I mean, in Scotland, yeah, look, it's fine.
0: Thank you so much for playing for us today and telling your story. You've got gigs coming up here?
2: We do. We're playing at Howler at the very non-night shift time of, like, middle of the evening. But we're playing at Howler on the 14th of August in Melbourne, and we are playing at the Theatre Royal in Castlemaine on the 30th of August.
0: Enjoy it, and I'm sure you're going to get so many people. Thank you so much for playing for us
2: this
0: morning.
2: Thanks so much for having us. Thank you for listening.
0: Ladies and gentlemen, The Maze, who it would be a good idea to pop in and have a look at those gigs as they're playing around the place as well. Scott Goodings, TV Freak, has just sat down next to me. Hello, Scott Goodings, TV Freak.
3: Good morning, Trevor.
0: A lot of people being interested in finding out where you were and you're here, which is lovely, but you're here to talk goodies.
3: I am, because unfortunately there's some sad news tonight about the passing of Bill Oddie. And most people know him from The Goodies.
0: Yeah.
3: Which used to be on 6 o'clock, 6:30, weeknights on ABC.
0: Yep.
3: And I suppose my memory of that was that time slot. There used to be shows like The Goodies and Elephant Parts, this weird show that Mike Nesmith from The Monkees did. It's like comedy sketches and videos. And that time slot used to watch it and thinking, oh, adults don't know about this. You know, it's all those sort of shows adults didn't know.
0: Yeah.
3: And this secret time slot. And I remember when I was at school, pretty conservative school, we didn't have many pop culture books.
0: Yeah, yeah.
3: And a kid bought The Goodies book from the local library. Oh, we felt like anarchists. We felt like real counterculture kids. And Bill's character was the scruffy one, wasn't he? Graham was the sort of straight scientist, and Tim was the royalist.
0: He was the royalist. He was the one that had the Union Jack waistcoat.
3: Yeah, and they had that weird three-person bicycle. And they did have an episode of Ancient Rome.
0: Did they?
3: They did an ancient went back in time. They went back to Rome and they had to entertain the emperor. And Tim ended up burning Rome down. And he didn't play a fiddle. There was this sort of glass thing on the wall, break glass, and he pulled out the violin. So he played the violin as Rome burnt. And probably, once again, everything I know about history, I know from TV.
0: Which is one of the things we've spoken about, and it's true that most of the things that we learned, even if it's true or not, we learned it from television, so we took it on.
3: And look, the other thing he did, he was also in this, the three of the goodies were in this great cartoon called Banana Man, and he played the voice of Crow, who was Eric Banana. Eric was a kid, and he became Banana Man. And I love that character, Crow. He was like his familiar, you know. But then I reckon almost his most important role was like introducing the world to bird watching.
0: Mm. Oh, that's true.
3: And environmentalism. And there's a great show, even if you follow it on Instagram, there's these BBC shows called Winter Watch, Spring Watch and Autumn Watch. Mm-hmm. And he was the first host of that. And they're these amazing shows that run like 10 episodes at a time, and they film badgers and they film birds and foxes and everything in the wild. Check them out on Instagram. And my father was actually into bird watching, and he rekindled my love of bird watching through his shows. I think he had a show, Birding with Bill Oddie. and he used to take to his favourite haunts. I'm not sure if haunts is the word. It used to be like he was in a hide.
0: Yeah.
3: I do know a hide.
0: Yeah.
3: I've been to a few hides. So he's really did introduce the world to birding. I think rather than
0: ornithology.
3: Yeah, I think he preferred birding.
0: What are they called? Tweeters? Is it tweeters? People that are into birding? Yeah, I think. Twitches! Twitches, that's what it is.
3: And there was a great episode. I remember he went to Scotland in pursuit of six birds. I can't remember if he found them all. But look, you know, you should be heading to YouTube to check out all these.
0: Do people have memories of the goodies? Because I think the episode that I remember the most was the Ecky Thump one with the. What did he use for a weapon? I think it was. Blood sausage. It was one of those horrible blood sausage.
3: Yeah, blood was a pudding.
0: And he had a great big giant hat. And wasn't the giant hat dependent on how far up the ladder you were, as far as Ecky Thump was concerned, being the martial art?
3: He really did play. He was the northern character, wasn't he? Lancashire. I just remember the cat that Graham made the animals with his weird formula into giant size. And I remember the cat climbing the post office tower.
0: Yeah.
3: Ever since I saw that, I thought, I want to be in London one day. I want to go to where the cat Twinkle climbed the post office tower.
0: One of those things was the goodies, and there is that wonderful episode where we got to hear the music from, was it A Walk in the Black Forest? And over and over again, which is one of the episodes I think people really remember well.
3: And the Funky Gibbon, which I never really got. But a lot of people did get the Funky Gibbon. And I think, about 10 years ago, Bill re-released the Funky Gibbon to give money to Gibbons. Oh, not to Gibbons, but, you know, for Gibbon preservation places. Yeah, so he does leave that amazing legacy of environmentalism, yeah.
0: And as you take a look at their careers, because it was mainly Bill Oddie, but they did have other careers outside that as well with the goodies.
3: Yeah, well, they did Banana Man. Yeah. But they also. I remember watching, you know, those Doctor in the House and Doctor on the Go.
0: Yeah.
3: I remember he used to write episodes. Bill Oddie used to write episodes with that, with him and Graham Garden.
0: Yeah.
3: So I must admit, I probably was introduced to Bill Oddie through Doctor in the Go and Doctor in the House. You know, the hijinks of.
0: Well, there was a lot of hijinks going on there.
3: Hiding from Professor Loftus Clark.
0: But do you think it's a bit disparaging that people have compared them to Monty Python and whether or not that's fair, because they were very different programs and set out for different people as well?
3: Yeah. I mean, Monty Python was more, you know, surrealist, wasn't it? Surrealist.
0: Yeah.
3: Whereas, you know, Goodies was a kid's show. Lots of things went over our heads, I think, as kids.
0: Yeah.
3: But there was also politics in it. They did a show about South Africa, didn't they?
0: Yep.
3: Like in the 70s. So, yeah, but I think it's really popular in Australia. I mean, they came out here heaps in Australia, and you see lots of kids, lots of people walking down the streets in those goodie. They had a great logo too. That's what you need, isn't it? They were ahead of their time with marketing. Not only did they have that book, they had the Funky Gibbons song, and they had that logo on their T-shirts.
0: They did it well. Scott Goodings, thank you. And thank you for joining us on the program this morning and coming down here, because I know a lot of people wanted to see you, so thank you.
3: Okay, thanks, Trevor. My anonymity is gone.
0: It's gone now. Scott Goodings, a TV freak, after the news, which... Oh, there's a picture of... We have a lot to do after the next ABC News, and of course plenty of opportunities for you to join us as well. We're heading off for the next ABC News. After the news, we've got a lot of people to meet.
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12: ABC News, good morning, I'm Noni Edwards. Police say they're keeping an open mind as investigations continue into the deaths of a woman and a young child on South Australia's southeast coast. The pair were found in the water near Cape Northumberland Road, where a vehicle had been left with its engine running. The search will continue at first light for another missing child. Limestone Coast Police Officer Trent Cox says the circumstances surrounding the deaths remain unclear.
13: We can't tell exactly how the woman and the young child have entered the water. As I said, we're keeping an open mind as to how they've come to be in the water, and that'll be part of the investigation. We're doing everything we can to locate the missing child, but also that we are investigating it. It will be thoroughly investigated and a report will be prepared for the coroner.
12: The federal and West Australian governments will investigate building a new oil refinery to strengthen Australia's fuel security. A $4 million pre-feasibility study will examine a large-scale facility proposed by Perth-based company Perdaman. Australia currently has only two operating refineries in Brisbane and Geelong, after several others closed because they were considered economically unviable. The study forms part of a broader federal push to reduce Australia's exposure to overseas supply disruptions and improve domestic fuel production. Heading overseas, US President Donald Trump says the US is having good talks with Iran, but says he won't give diplomacy much more time amid a pause in hostilities. Mr. Trump has told US media outlet Axios he's prepared for strong military action, while telling reporters aboard Air Force One he thinks there's a good chance talks will progress. Earlier, Tehran said it was unwilling to re-enter direct diplomatic talks with Washington. Mr. Trump says while he's willing to give diplomacy a chance, he's also prepared for a return to full-scale conflict.
14: Two nights, don't do it. You know, we're having good talks, so we'll see what happens. I think there's a good chance that something could happen, and if it does, good. If it doesn't, we go back to doing what we were doing 2 days ago.
12: The mayor of the U.S. city of Seattle says a suspect arrested after a shooting that killed three people and left at least four others injured at a food festival is 15 years old. Mayor Katie Wilson says the teen is being held in juvenile detention and is being investigated over firearms violations and first-degree assault. Authorities are still looking for a second suspect, but insist there's no ongoing danger to the community. Gunfire broke out over the weekend in an apparent shootout with one of the wounded, a toddler. France's interior minister has cautioned against speculation of a motive for a man who has carried out a stabbing attack in Paris, wounding three women. The man, who's been detained by police, wielded two kitchen knives and is said to be making incoherent statements. The three women are all in non-life-threatening conditions, although two have sustained serious injuries. Laurent Nunez says it's too early to speculate what the motivation of the attack could be.
15: We must obviously remain very cautious regarding the motives behind this extremely violent act. I firmly condemn this act, and we are told that the individual is making incoherent statements.
12: An expert in European forest fires has likened the current massive blazes in Spain and France to Australia's Black Summer bushfires in 2019 and 2020. Tens of thousands of Spaniards have left their homes both near the capital, Madrid, and on the east coast near Valencia. Neighbouring France has seen around 250,000 people evacuate, with the wine city of Bordeaux under threat from fires. Victor Resco de Dios, professor of forest science at the University of Lleida, says one fire bushfire in Spain is akin to Australia's Gospers Mountain blaze back during the Black Summer.
9: We're on our way to suffering fires that could reach 1 million hectares. So in areas of Spain like the Pyrenees and some other mountain regions, we are on our way to seeing what you have experienced in southeastern Australia recently, unfortunately.
12: Sport now, and Australia's swimmers are continuing their success at the Commonwealth Games in Glasgow, with Meg Harris leading an all-Australian podium in the women's 100-metre freestyle. Harris clocked 52.90 seconds to finish ahead of Molly O'Callaghan and Shayna Jack. Jenna Forrester took gold in the women's 400-metre individual medley, and Beau Matthews triumphed in the men's 100-metre breaststroke SB9 to cap a dominant first hour in the pool. First night of athletics finals is also underway, with a number of Australians in contention for medals. Artistic gymnast Katie McDonald claimed gold earlier in the women's uneven bars. ABC News.
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16: The weather forecast for the capital for Tuesday, the 28th day of July. Some frost and fog, then a partly cloudy day with a top of 14 degrees. On Wednesday, a possible shower, a top of 11. Mostly sunny on Thursday, heading for 12. Mostly sunny on Friday, a top of 14. 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
19: Good morning. The time is 6 minutes past five, 6 minutes past three in WA, and it's 24 minutes to five in South Australia and in the Northern Territory. Kate Mead here, ABC reporter. We'll have a chat with Kate in just a little while, but I'll say hello. Kate, how are you doing?
20: I'm good, Trevor. How great's this?
19: You've been having
20: Look
19: a chat?
20: Crowd. Have I been having a well, chat? Yeah. Do you know me? Are we having fun in the museum this morning? Got to watch out for this energy. We're going to be excited when we wake up.
19: We'll have a chat with Mike Girardi. I'll come back to Kate in just a little while. She'll tell us about some stories that we're going to hear about today. Mike Girardi joins us, though, to take a look at finance. Hello, Mike.
21: Hello, short-timer. How you doing?
19: Very well. Hey, look, there have been people in this audience that have been asking if I'm going to be speaking to you this morning, and they're very pleased that we are.
21: Well, I'm very pleased. I can't believe that we've been doing this as long as we've been doing it. I guess it was time for one of us to retire.
19: That's true, but not you. Oh, no, you've got a lot more work to do. We should also point out, if listeners aren't aware, that your daughter used to do this spot before you.
21: Exactly. If it wasn't for my daughter, I wouldn't have this job, this non-paying job.
19: This non-paying job. tell us what's happening in finance, and then we're looking forward to having a chat with Dottie, aren't we?
21: We're going to do that one of these days.
19: We're running out of time, Mike. We're running out of time.
21: I know we are. I'm working on it, Trevor. Trust me, I'm working on it.
19: Tell us what's happening in finance.
21: U.S. stocks are mixed to lower today, with the blue-chip Dow Jones up and the tech-heavy NASDAQ down, weighed down by persistent turbulence in the semiconductor space. Helping the market, on the other hand, is the latest tumble in crude oil prices, thanks to the pause in hostilities between the U.S. and Iran. Crude is down about 8.5%, making the energy sector the worst performer today, but providing a tailwind to the transport, the retail, and the manufacturing sectors. The market is, in general, a bit apprehensive ahead of two major events this week, the first being the Fed announcement on rates, and the second being earnings release of four of the Magnificent Seven giants, that's Meta, Microsoft, Apple, and Amazon. Their earnings are due out this week, and they could certainly move the market. Confusing things, we had economic data today, and it showed the headline durable goods for June coming in just up 0.3% when they were expecting it to be up, a full 2%. After a higher European close, we have the Dow Jones Industrial Average here at 3 o'clock up 230 points to 52,177, or 0.4%. The S&P is flat and the NASDAQ's down 0.2%. Crude oil is down $7.06 now to $82.25 a barrel. Gold is up $9.10 to $4,079.90 the ounce. And silver's down 28 cents to $58.63. Copper's up 3.9 cents to $6.397. and the Aussie's flat in our market, trading at 69.88. Looking ahead, your stocks are poised to open lower, down about 40 points. And that's about it.
0: Mike Girardi, it has been so good talking to you over so many years, and thank you for so much of your time, even though you are probably the highest paid person that we talk to on the radio. You're not supposed to laugh that long and hard about it, Mike.
21: You know what? I've been doing charity work my whole life.
0: Thank you. Oh, there was a love you, Mike, coming from the back. Did you hear that?
21: I heard that. Thank you very much. I appreciate that.
0: Mike, thank you. And send my best to Dottie. And again, thank you for giving so much of your time.
21: Okay, Trevor. I will talk to you, I'm sure, again. You be well.
0: Thank you. Oh, we're going to have a chat with him on Thursday. We might see if we can get Dottie on Thursday to have a chat so that we can find out a little bit of dirt on Mike. Let's take a look at some stories that are happening around the place today. Kate Mead, ABC reporter, with us here. Hello, Kate.
20: And I am so pleased, for those that aren't here this morning now, that you have shoes on.
0: Yes, I know.
20: This is just a huge deal.
0: I feel like I should actually take them. I'm not going to take them off, but I feel like I should at some particular point in time. What stories have we got to hear about today?
20: This is something that you'll see in your news, on your radio, maybe even on your TV today. How are you going with facial recognition? Are you okay with it now that the shops use it?
0: I don't like the idea of it, but I can understand why some of those particular stores prefer to use it or like to have it.
20: Well, what if I said it's about to ramp up another step? So imagine when you're going to the MCG or your local football ground or any type of music concert, you won't have to pull out your phone anymore, you won't have to print off your tickets. All you'll do is walk through, scan your face, and that's your ticket.
0: Like that idea.
20: Do you?
0: Well, because I'm not very good at actually getting the tickets out and actually making it scan and then loading it into the whatever it is that you do, so I'm not particularly
20: good at it. But how bizarre. You don't like it when you're going shopping, but totally okay when you go to see the music concert.
0: Because it overcomes the technology issues that I have, and if all I have to do is look at my face and let me in, I'll go, yes, I'm into that.
20: So that will be one of the stories that people will be talking about today. So are we okay with this facial recognition being used in different ways? And maybe if it's convenient, a bit like Trevor, it's totally okay.
0: Do you think it's a good idea? Would you be happy to be able to scan your face in?
20: It's a mixed bag.
0: Mixed bag.
20: A couple of nods, yeah. I think the idea is a bit like you're saying. If I don't have to try and find my phone and then I've got to scan my face on the phone and then I've got to get the QR code out, and maybe skipping a few steps. But what happens if you resell your ticket? Do I have to have that? Do you have to give me your face to get through?
0: I did like at the front there was a look that was really terrified going, no.
20: As in not handing over the face not using the facial technology.
0: Gaelic footy.
20: Oh, my gosh, we love a football story. And I'm sorry, because I know that we're probably a little bit fatigued after the World Cup and things like that, but I have to tell this story. Gaelic football, I'm not sure if anyone's into it. It's more about a story of a hex or a curse.
0: Yep.
20: I don't know if anyone's heard of it, but there's a little town called Mayo over in Ireland, and they are passionate supporters. Yay! We've got someone here that's heard of Mayo. Oh, the Irish, they got behind them. Now, here's what happened about 75 years ago. 75 years ago, Trevor, they won the All-Ireland game.
0: Mm.
20: I'm going to call it a grand final because I'm Australian, but it's a final. They won and they cheered and they were partying. Well, they were in the back of the lorry, in the back of the bus, and they're driving down one of these back roads and they pass a funeral. Now, in Ireland, when you pass a funeral, you stop, you pause for a moment, you may do a blessing, but you pause. Well, this young group of lads, 75 years ago, they were too wound up in the partying and they didn't stop.
0: Mm-hmm.
20: And the priest said, "I curse you." The priest was not happy. He said, "I curse this whole team, and until every one of your players passes, you will not win another final." Well, guess what's happened? They did.

0: did not win another final, but in 2021, may he rest in peace, the last player, Paddy, of course, has passed away. And guess what happened?
1: They won.
0: They won! They beat Kerry, and of course, because it's the internet, people have been filming their grandmothers. Their grandmothers, I mean, they looked a little bit to me like Saint supporters that are now 60 years old that have never seen a grand final win in their life. And so they're on their couches and they've got their cup of teas and their biscuits and they're losing their mind. So I feel like I've got a new club. I keep collecting these clubs.
1: You're the next supporter.
0: I just feel like it's good fun, and they got past the curse.
1: So does that mean the curse is passed now?
0: It's
1: in
0: passed.
1: That they can't win another final until all of these players
0: are no, it's all done. So, well, my understanding is that the priests, the conditions of the curse was that while all the players are still alive, that will hold. But once the last player passes... May he rest in peace, by the way. You know, the curse is completely lifted. They're good to go. But people are so superstitious about sports, aren't they? I mean, I married a husband that would wear the same socks every weekend. It was disgusting.
1: Yeah, and underwear.
0: No, that was a hard line. But even the shirt, he'd get funny about wearing a beanie and, oh, we can't do that because the wind's in the north. But none of it makes sense. But
1: we love a tradition.
0: They believed it. They believed in this curse.
1: Kate, thank you. Stay with us for the next little bit.
0: I'll stay. Of course I'll stay.
1: Bill McDonald joined us, ABC broadcaster, who gives us news from what's happening at the Commonwealth Games. Hello, Bill.
2: Hello, Trevor, and I hope you're enjoying everything there. It sounds like it's a lot of fun.
1: It is.
2: Kicking
1: What's been happening?
2: Oh, we're kicking a lot of goals in the pool. It's hard to keep up with at the moment. We've just won, can you believe, out of, there's nine finals in the pool tonight, and we've had six finals already, and we've won five of the six as gold. We've just had a gold medal to Sam Williamson, who's been the amazing story, one of the amazing stories of these games, the Victorian. Remember, he couldn't walk 14 months ago. He had that terrible training injury involving his kneecap and had to learn to walk again. Well, he's just won double gold. And he's the one with his girlfriend who's a photographer, official photographer on the pool deck. So he's won his second gold medal of the meet, and that is in the 100 metres breaststroke. He only won it in the last couple of strides, so it's been a pretty phenomenal effort from him. And so, yeah, what a remarkable night it's been as well. We also had a gold to start the night in the women's 400 individual medley, and that was to Jenna Forrester. It's her second individual gold medal. It's an exhausting event, the four strokes, and she's the first gold medalist in this event for Australia since Stephanie Rice back in Melbourne in 2006. We had Aussies 1 and 3 in that one, with Ella Ramsey taking the bronze as well. And so that's a great story. In the women's 100 freestyle final, a gold clean sweep. Meg Harris, she surprised everybody, and she beat home Molly O'Callaghan and Shayna Jack. She mainly focuses on the 50 metres. Molly O was the defending champion. So for the first time she's competed, would you believe, in an individual 100 metres event at a major competition. She's won it. She's got many World and Olympic and Commonwealth Games teams gold, but she's managed to win an individual gold. So it was a phenomenal performance from her. In the men's 100 breaststroke SB9 final, this is where the competitors are missing part of a limb, an arm or a leg. Gold to

0: but two in the race were disqualified. And the little bonus for the Australians out of that is Tim Hodge, who was our King's baton bearer in the opening ceremony. He got elevated into the bronze in that one. So it was fantastic. And the women's 100-metre butterfly final, gold again. So it's just been raining gold in the pool. That continues. We've got the crossover now with the track and field starting as well in the athletics. And the men's 100 metres sprint, we're in the heat section of that. Eddie Nketiah from the ACT, they call him the Slice. He's the Incredible Hulk. Big unit, great fast runner, and both he and Rowan Browning got through their heats. They're into the semis of the men's 100-metre sprint. Lots of tailwind. It's not the most attractive conditions out at the Scotstown Stadium in Glasgow. A little bit of rain, some showers around. It's pretty cold as well, but they managed to prevail. Victoria's Sarah Billing, she cruised through to the 800 metres semis as the fastest finisher in her heat. The semis are going to be held Thursday, our time as well. And she's in great form. She's going to be one of the favourites. A month ago in the Diamond League, she shocked the athletics world with a 157.01. And that smashed the Australian and Oceania record previously held by Jessica Hull. So we've got lots of action on the track and field today. In gymnastics, another gold. 25-year-old Victorian Kate McDonald won her second gold of the Games on the uneven bars, and that was sort of 4 years after she bombed out in this her specialty routine in Birmingham. So great redemption for her. She won a gold as well in the women's artistic final on day one. And we've got a bronze medal as well for James Hardy in the Queensland, who won a bronze in the rings in the artistic section as well. That's his second bronze of the game. Just a couple of other ones, Trevor, in the lawn bowls. Doesn't look like there's any stopping of Aaron Disco Wilson, 34-year-old Victorian. He's based in New South Wales, plays for the Cabramatta Bowling Club. But look, he's on track. He's got six wins straight. So he's on top of the men's singles section A at the moment. Hasn't lost a match so far. So he's famous for ripping off his shirt and throwing it into the crowd if he wins a gold medal. So he's on track at the moment. We may see that again. Who knows? And no action today for our Diamonds netballers. They're just at home trying to maybe sew up and make their uniforms bigger. That seems to be the big controversy surrounding the Diamonds at the moment in the netball competition.
1: I'm about to rip off my shirt, Bill. Thank you very much for joining us. See you, mate. Bill McDonald, ABC broadcaster at the Commonwealth Games, joining us. We're at the Melbourne Museum, and we're having a lovely time here at the Melbourne Museum with a wonderful group of people who have braved the time, not necessarily the elements, but the time to join us. One of the wonderful things here, and one of the things that we're talking about and that you will get to see, is the exhibition that's on here called Rome, Empire, Power, People. Joining us to talk about it is Deb Tout-Smith, who is a senior curator in history and technology with the department at the Museums Victoria. Hi, Deb. How are you?
2: Hello, I'm great. What a wonderful event this is. It's a thrill to see so many people up.
1: Isn't it? I know. Tell us about the exhibition. We were lucky enough to be shown around, Kath and I, by, I think it was Amanda that showed us around.
2: Yes,
1: and
2: yes.
1: Her knowledge was incredible. Tell us about the exhibition, especially the curation of it, because it's a beautiful thing to see.
2: Oh, it's absolutely extraordinary. And I have to say, ancient Rome and the ancient Roman Empire is really one of the great stories of human history. And this is extraordinary. We've got about 180 objects which have come from the two of the great museums of Italy, the National Museum in Rome and the Archaeological Museum in Florence.
1: Yeah.
2: And as we understand it, most of those objects have never left Italy in 2,000 years. So even that is an extraordinary achievement. And they're arranged in the exhibition through five key, we call them stages in a theatrical sort of sense. So we start with ambition and the power and the building of power of empire, then life, so the everyday life of everyday people. What was it like to be in ancient Rome? The bathhouse, the gladiatorial sort of experience. Then luxury, the extraordinary rich luxury that wealthy people enjoyed. The divine, so the way the pantheon of God sort of infiltrated every part of daily life. And finally, eternity. So

0: the markers of ancient Rome in our lives today, in our language, in the buildings. There is so much ancient Rome with us today. This is one of the things that struck me at working on the exhibition. At an exhibition that comes from another country, it starts in another language, needs to be translated for local audiences. We had wonderful texts that the Italian curators drafted for the exhibition. They're very, very scholarly, yep. Very knowledgeable, but us, Australian audiences don't necessarily know, we can't assume knowledge, local knowledge. And also we know our audiences enjoy stories. They don't want to read sort of books on walls. They really like short, sharp narratives. So me and the other two curators working on the project here at Melbourne Museum recrafted the stories and the words so that they really work for our audiences. And we've had such a strong response. We know we're getting it right. So,
1: Deb, is there a piece personally for you that you marvel at? The piece that stops you when you go to the exhibition? Because it's something that we can see if we may marvel in the same.
0: Oh, my goodness. It's hard for me to answer that question, which means it's a fantastic exhibition. Yeah. I think if you say to a curator, what's your favourite, and they have one answer, it's probably not the greatest exhibition. I could think of so many objects. However, one of the ones that strikes me in the first ambition section, where you first go in, there's a giant sarcophagus at the end. It's about 1.5 tonnes. There it is on the screen. Yeah. It's larger than a human. And at the top centre, you can see the person who was buried in the sarcophagus. But what's extraordinary about it is there's scenes of prisoners, and they're being dragged up to sort of under force towards someone seated on a throne type of thing. So it's a real expression of Rome's power and might. And it really brings home messages around how it was this society operated, but things like how important slavery was to this massive empire. With Rome at its height, the city of Rome had about 1 million people in it, which for ancient times is almost beyond imagining. But between 10 and 30% of those residents were slaves. And the slaves came from conquered countries. Mm. And so what we're seeing here are images of conquest. And in addition to that, if you walk around, when you see it, if you walk around the right side of it, you can see what looks like an image of a deceased person being bathed or prepared for the next journey next to a river. That is extraordinarily rare. And our ancient Roman specialist, Dr. Rhiannon Evans, who worked with us on this project and provided local expert advice, said, that is an extraordinary thing. Don't miss that.
2: Do you know what I learned, which fascinated me, was that, you know, when you're going and you see some of the marble images and you see the busts of either emperors or of gods, and quite often they don't have a nose. And it was explained to us that sometimes the nose gets worn off, but some of them are actually chipped off. Is this right?
0: Yeah, it's deliberately. Well, some of the emperors who fell out of favour, like Nero, were defaced, damnatio memoriae. So that sort of, maybe a statue would be too large to remove or whatever. You'd just be angry, like a modern society might pull down the statue. So in this case, they chipped and whacked at him. So we have in the exhibition right at the start, Nero was around about a 17 or 18-year-old as a new emperor, but in later years, after he's fallen from power at the ripe old age of 31, they've chipped his nose, defaced him.
2: Yeah, I mean, and as you go through, when you'll get the opportunity to do that, I did notice that there are an awful lot that have had their noses chipped off.
0: A lot of them are just because the nose sticks out. So. But we know in Nero's case, we see coins with his face scratched off, with all sorts of depictions, mosaics, scrub. This is one of the strange things. And to see in this exhibition that act, that historic act, you know, almost 2,000 years later, in front of us, we can see the marks of that anger towards him.
1: So carefully chosen is this exhibition. How do you sit down and decide what we will see and enjoy and learn about? It's almost why should we care about this one, when there's so many to choose? So why did you choose this one?
0: The, In terms of the...
1: The exhibition, yeah. and to bring it to Australia and for people to enjoy, when there could be so many that you could choose.
0: It's one of the things we want to do at Museums Victoria is bring the really great stories, and this is one of the ones that had real resonance for us. We know that when people go to Europe, they do go to the ancient sites. We all know the Colosseum. We know gladiators. They're in popular history, popular culture. As I said, we talk a language that's based on what the ancient Romans spoke. So we knew that this would have resonance for our audiences. The other thing that we do when we have ideas, we think this will work, is we go out and test them with our visitors. So museum members get an opportunity to provide feed-in in the first instance. So if you're not a member, please do join. But also wider audiences. We think about who, you know, education audiences. Are they teaching ancient Roman schools? So these are the sort of things which influence us. But we only bring in these really important international shows when we know we have evidence that audiences are interested and want to see this.
2: It's interesting when you walk around and when you do have the opportunity to have a look at it. The Colosseum is incredible when you go into that room and you have the three tiers of the Colosseum and video of the people within the Colosseum as if they would be there. And when you go into other rooms and discover these places, it actually brings you into the excitement of what it would be like within those places as well.
0: That's exactly right. We've tried to create these immersive spaces like the bathhouse, which you're inside the structure, the projection of the water, the sound of the water. There's something to listen for, which is ancient Latin voices. Some of the ancient writers recorded what people said in bathhouses.
2: It is beautiful.
0: And so we've had them revoiced, so you just hear these whispered Latin voices. And there's also a scent, which we've recreated.
2: Deb, thank you for telling us about it. If people get the opportunity, you will here get the opportunity to go and see this. If people do have the opportunity to see it, it is magnificent. Thank you for joining us.
0: You're most welcome. It's wonderful to be here.
2: You're listening to Overnights on ABC Radio. Now we're heading off to the next ABC News.
3: News. Good morning, I'm Anna Vito. The Australian Education Union is urging the ACT's new Education Minister to resolve long-running bargaining negotiations with teachers. Rachel Stephen-Smith has taken over the portfolio after the resignation of Yvette Berry. School staff went on strike last month amid ongoing concerns over workload and pay. The union's ACT branch president, Angela Burrows, says Minister Stephen-Smith has the opportunity to finalise an offer which meets educators' needs.
4: We had been progressing pretty well once Minister Berry inserted herself into those negotiations following our 11 June strike. We hope that that tempo can be maintained with a new minister.
3: A Treasury briefing is warning Australians should expect the price of fuel will keep rising if war in the Middle East continues. Political reporter Sarah Tomevska has more.
5: Days before the government's cut to the fuel excise is due to end, Federal Treasurer Jim Chalmers has been warned the price of oil will likely rise further and further push up inflation if war between the US and Iran continues. A Treasury briefing seen by the ABC shows the price of Brent crude oil has risen 28% since the start of July, when the US-Iran ceasefire ended. The government's yet to decide whether to extend its 16-cent per litre cut to the fuel excise, which is due to end on Sunday, while the latest inflation data is due on Wednesday.
3: The mayor of a town in southwest France says the region is facing the fire of the century. Cyan Valence reports.
6: Wildfires have forced about 360,000 people to evacuate across France and Spain as fire crews battle several blazes across Europe. Authorities say one of the major fires near Bordeaux could take weeks or even months to extinguish. The mayor of a nearby town called it the fire of the century. And although the blaze has slowed down, the danger is far from over. French President Emmanuel Macron held a crisis meeting on Monday as fire crews raced to contain the fires ahead of worsening conditions in the days ahead. France could reach temperatures up to 40 degrees in a heatwave forecast to start from Wednesday.
3: Israel's Prime Minister Benjamin Netanyahu is heading to the United States for a meeting with Donald Trump. Middle East correspondent Matthew Doran reports.
7: It'll be the first face-to-face meeting between the two leaders since they launched their war with Iran at the end of February, and follows a series of fiery phone calls, including conversations where President Trump levelled expletive-laden character assessments at Mr. Netanyahu over things such as his handling of the war in Lebanon against the Iranian-backed Hezbollah. The next steps in the war with Iran will be at the top of their agenda as the US president issues a warning to Tehran that the current pause in daily strikes won't last long if Iran doesn't start negotiating on a deal to bring lasting peace to the region. Matthew Doran, ABC News, Jerusalem.
3: The president of one of Australia's largest community football clubs says poor sideline behaviour is uncommon but not unheard of, following allegations an under-11s coach of a different club verbally abused players and officials during a game at the weekend. Witnesses say the junior coach directed a tirade at his own players during the first half and then targeted a match official and the opposing team's coach and players. Tuggeranong United Football Club was not involved in that game, but its president Stan Mitchell hopes spectators will speak up if they encounter similar circumstances.
8: We encourage the parents to interject, as long as they feel safe, of course, or come and get us as the officials at the ground to address it. We encourage people to stand up and show what is right, because it is a minority, but it's a very vocal and horrible minority.
3: And Australia has swept the medals in the women's 100 metres freestyle for the second Commonwealth Games in a row, with the Dolphins enjoying another dominant evening in Glasgow. Meg Harris claimed gold with a time of 52.90 seconds ahead of Molly O'Callaghan and Shayna Jack, and Harris says she couldn't be happier.
9: I'm proud of the result. Every time I get up there, it's a privilege to race, and it's my first individual event in the 100 free, so I couldn't be more happy with that result.
3: In another golden night at the pool, Sam Williamson has triumphed in the men's 50-metre breaststroke and Alex Perkins won the women's 100-metre butterfly. Jenna Forrester claimed her third medal of the meet with gold in the 400-metre individual medley, and Beau Matthews has been victorious in the men's 100-metre breaststroke SB9, with athletics finals also getting underway for the first night at the Games today. Canberra's weather: morning frost before a partly cloudy day, light winds becoming northwesterly this morning and a forecast top of 13 degrees. There is a sheep graziers warning for the ACT and the region. Right now, 5 degrees around Canberra. ABC News.
10: Yuma, this is Shane Halloran on ABC Radio Canberra Wiradjuri. I'm speaking the Ngunnawal language. On behalf of my elders, I say, Yuma, Yumalundi, Yangul Galanyin Nalawiri Ngunnawal Dara. Hello and welcome. Today we're all here on Ngunnawal country.
11: ABC Canberra acknowledges the Ngunnawal people as traditional custodians of the land we broadcast from, and we recognise any other people or families with connection to the lands of the ACT and region. We acknowledge and respect their continuing culture and the contribution they make to the life of this city and this region. We acknowledge and welcome other Aboriginal and Torres Strait Islander people who are listening.
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13: So I'm in front of the library here in Tuggeranong, as well as the Communities and Work Building right on the lake, where there are concerns about the dragon ornament. It looks like it's been vandalised over the weekend. It's a clean cut has been made to the pole. And currently the dragon ornament is in Lake Tuggeranong.
14: Well, I am currently the acting Deputy Chief Minister, and I will be putting my hand up. And I understand that I do have the confidence of my colleagues, but that will be a matter for caucus to determine this morning.
15: Mike says one of the big issues with MLA numbers is that we have more than two parties in the Assembly. The way things are trending, it seems we will always have a minority government, so we'll always have less than half of the Assembly seats available to choose ministers from. This texter says no more MLAs. Perhaps if we had fewer, we could spend money on services rather than on the salaries and support services for the MLAs and their direct support staff. Latimer House review that's just been handed down has suggested that 25 MLAs is just nowhere near enough here in the ACT.
16: Rachel Stemmons-Smith, big day for you, I believe, Deputy Chief Minister. Good on you. Well done. Thanks for your time this morning.
12: 666 ABC Canberra. Breakfast with Ross Solly.
16: Yes, indeed. And she is the Deputy Chief Minister now. Congratulations, Rachel Stemmons-Smith. She'll be joining us in the studio a little bit later on this morning. We'll talk about what her priorities are and why she gave up the health portfolio. Andrew Barr on the Drive Show yesterday, saying that as Deputy Chief Minister, she gets to choose her portfolios, and she chose not to stick with health. She's going to education, though, so she's got out of one frying pan into another, I guess. How are you, folks? It is Tuesday morning in the National Capital. This is The Breakfast Show. My name's Ross Solly. It is great to be with you. We have got a jam-packed show today. Like, seriously. When we came together this morning, the breakfast team, we thought, actually, let's just all go home and get another hour's sleep because the show's full. Well, actually, it's not. There's always room. We can always make room, and there's always lots of opportunities for you to take part in the program. So amongst other things, though, Alan Joyce will be joining us a little bit later on this morning. Also, as I mentioned, Rachel Stephen-Smith will be joining us. We're also going to be talking about whether the government has done enough or is doing enough regarding wood fire pollution and car emissions, etc. There's a lot that we're going to get through between now and 9 o'clock. Also, somewhere in there, I'm going to give you another couple of opportunities to join us for our movie night tomorrow night. Wow, it's almost upon us. We're so looking forward to it. We're going to see The Dressmaker at the National Film and Sound Archive. And I've still got a couple of double passes to give away. So we'll do that this morning. And another chance to join us for our trivia night, which is on the 6th of August. And just by the way, with the film night tomorrow night, you can, if you're thinking, oh, I'd love to go, but I'm not going to be able to text in or win those tickets, you can buy tickets for the National Film and Sound Archive tomorrow night to come along and watch. I mean, we'd still love to see you. We'll still come up and let's have a chat. You can go online and buy that. And for our trivia night on the 6th of August, we're also giving to Vinnie's. And what we'd like to ask you to do if you're coming along, if you have got an item of warm clothing or similar, you know, maybe gloves, a scarf, a beanie, something that you can bring along in new, like new, in good condition, not one that, you know, you've given the dog to chew on for the last 6 months. If you could bring that along, and we will, in return, give you an ABC, either a beanie, socks, or gloves as a thank you gift. That's the plan. That's what we're going to do. So keep listening this morning. I'll give you another chance to do all of that stuff. Now, it can be secondhand, but it has to be good quality. That's what I've just been told. And when we say secondhand, again, I'll mention secondhand doesn't mean it once was the dog's plaything and now you're going to give it to Vinnie's. No. I mean, look, let's be honest about it. Quite often people walk around wearing beanies that the dog's been chewing on, but let's just not give that up. 20 minutes to 6 on The Breakfast Show. My word of the day today, and it's not a word, it's not a phrase, it's not a sport, it's a martial art.
17: I'm the gateway to age-old Lancastrian martial art of Ecky Thump.
16: Ecky Thump is my word or words or martial art of the day today. Why, I hear you ask? Because Bill Oddie has died. The great Bill Oddie, the comedian of my childhood, I have to say. As a devotee of the goodies, Bill Oddie was for me the funniest of the goodies, and he has died at the age of 85, and we'll pay a little bit of a tribute to him a little bit later on. But today, to commemorate, to pay homage to the life and times of Bill Oddie, Ecky Thump is our word of the day today, or our martial art, our words of the day today. If you'd like to use Ecky Thump, do you remember they came to Canberra, the goodies? And in fact, the goodies were in this very studio where I'm broadcasting from right now. I had them on the show. It was one of my broadcasting highlights in my life, that and John Cleese. But the goodies, they came in here, they were funny. I remember at the time looking at Bill, and he was had very red, rosy cheeks. But he was hilarious. And Tim, who's sadly no longer with us either, I think Graham's the only surviving member of the goodies. But Bill Oddie was funny, and the goodies show. In fact, some of you listening this morning,
18: because if I remember correctly, we had a breakfast and people came in and met the goodies. And we did something after the show with them as well. It was fun. And it's sad that Bill Oddie has died at the age of 85. I'll play a little bit of a tribute to Bill Oddie in just a little while on The Breakfast Show. Now, a lot of everyday concerned but quite quiet Australians who don't like to make a fuss were stopping me on the street yesterday, and they were concerned about me, saying, because of your advanced years, Ross, are you going to be able to cope with the emergency warning signal at 2 o'clock? Are you prepared for it? And I was. I said to them, yes, no, look, I'm across it. I know it's coming up. I'm ready for it. I'm going to get myself in a comfortable position. I'm going to surround myself with, well, in the end, just Frankie. It was just Frankie and I in the end, just sitting there, and we're watching 158, 159. I said, Frankie, you ready for this? There's going to be a bit of a noise. Might be a bit alarming, but it's nothing to be worried about. 2 o'clock, this is a sound I heard. Yep, that was it. I got nothing. And I thought, oh no, what's happened? It's been a disaster. And then this message comes through, all these news alerts come through saying the nation responds to emergency alarm. And I thought, oh God, I'm the only one. They've singled me out because I'm expendable, I thought, and they don't care about me. Then it turns out they also didn't care about Ainsley McGibbon because she also didn't get the message. But Grace got it, and Mary got it, and Kate Armstrong, they all got it. And they were very excited. I mean, the chat, it was annoying after a while because they were like comparing. Like Grace said, oh, mine only went for 4 seconds. And Kate goes, yeah, mine went for 8 seconds and my housemate didn't get it. Blah, blah, blah. Anyway, I didn't get it. It didn't happen for me. And then I thought, oh, this is a worry. What's happened here? Why have I been singled out? Luckily, though, the minister, Krista McBain, she was able to, I guess, put all our concerns at ease by outlining why it might have been that some of us didn't get the message yesterday.
19: Don't worry if you did not receive an alert. This could be because you were not in a coverage area, mm-hmm. your software was not up to date, oh. or your device was incompatible.
18: Oh, right. Right. Now they tell us. My device was incompatible. Right. Okay. Nothing to see here. Don't worry about it. It's just that your device is not compatible, and also you probably should have updated your software. Okay. Other than that, though, you should have got the message. Look, I don't know, did the earth move for you yesterday at 2 o'clock? Did it work? I know some people got the shock of their lives, but it happened. We've done it. Obviously, there's some things that need to be ironed out, but don't worry if you didn't get the alarm. It's just that it wasn't compatible or you hadn't updated your software or some of the telco towers weren't functioning properly. 6:15 on The Breakfast Show.
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18: All right, let's do an early morning quiz at 6:14. First of all, so what I want you to do here is, it's a two-part of this first one. If you can tell me the name of the book and the author. Name of the book and the author.
20: You may go into the fields or down the lane, but don't go into Mr. McGregor's garden. Your father had an accident there. He was put in a pie by Mrs. McGregor.
18: Yeah, the name of the book and the author, if you're clever enough. And the second one this morning is a famous sports person.
21: When I started playing cricket, my whole idea was not to achieve what I've achieved. My whole idea was to play cricket for the West Indies, to try and play to the extent that where I can reach the heights in it. And the heights for me was to get in the West Indies team.
18: Yeah, a very famous athlete who would be celebrating a significant milestone today, but he passed away just recently. There's a big clue for you. So first of all, this is the book.
20: You may go into the fields or down the lane, but don't go into Mr. McGregor's garden. Your father had an accident there. He was put in a pie by Mrs. McGregor.
18: Yeah, very unfortunate end to that chap and this athlete.
21: When I started playing cricket, my whole idea was not to achieve what I've achieved. My whole idea was to play cricket for the West Indies, to try and play to the extent that where I can reach the heights in it. And the heights for me was to get in the West Indies team.
18: Yeah. Do you recognise that athlete? Good morning. Claire from Gilmore says, Ross, I didn't get the message, but my husband sitting next to me, same phone, same plan, same network, did, says Claire from Gilmore. Another texter says, yep, I didn't get the message either. If you didn't get the message, I mean, do you fall into either of those categories? Like, you've got a phone that's not compatible? Well, obviously, that seems likely. Or that you hadn't done the updates. Paul from Yowrie says, I didn't receive the alert either. Not to worry, like you, I grew up on a farm. And from a young age, I've been able to read smoke signals. Yeah. And also, Paul, because we grew up on a farm, we can tell when the wind's getting a little bit stronger than it should be. And we know what to do, potentially. This texter, I told my class not to worry, that it was only a practice, da-da-da, and mine didn't work either. The teacher assistant's phone made the noise, and I was a bit envious. Yeah, I know, that's what I'm talking about too. The envy in the team. Like Ains and I were going, well, obviously we're expendable. You can see who the government thinks needs to be saved. I mean, I don't want to say it's a little bit ageist, because Ainsley's not old, but I am, and I just feel that they think that, you know, what have we got to offer anymore? Also from Paul from Melba on Eki Thump. Paul says, I found nothing funnier than the art of the black pudding. That was one of their best, and it's a heartbreaker about Mr. Oddie, valet. Yes, indeed. Bill Oddie, dead at the age of 85. Some other news for you this morning. And the Herald Sun reports today that Premier Jacinta Allen is fighting for her political life as her deputy Ben Carroll challenges her for the leadership of the Labor Party. But Miss Allen has dug in, demanding the resignation of six MPs ahead of a do-or-die caucus meeting when Parliament returns on Tuesday. I mean, there probably needs to be some sort of an emergency alarm alert go out for the Victorian Labor Party, I reckon. Because not even anyone who is very, very clever at the art of Eki Thump, I think, could save Jacinta Allen today. The Age is reporting today, this is a bit sad, it is no longer safe to share images and videos of students online, experts have warned, as the e-safety regulator moves to combat a spike in AI-generated deepfakes targeting children and teachers. The Australian Financial Review reports today that the federal government's economic think tank says three-storey homes should be allowed to be built almost anywhere and planning rules should be dismantled in the biggest shake-up of housing in decades. The Daily Telegraph reports today that Australia is crying out for skilled workers, but many of the migrants desperately needed are instead pulling coffees, cleaning offices and working on building sites as they battle a slow, costly and bureaucratic qualification recognition system. And the Australian is reporting today that ACTU Secretary Sally McManus and ACTU President Michelle O'Neill have surprised union leaders by revealing they will resign, with the duo hailing their success in securing four dozen new rights for workers under the Albanese government and rebuilding union membership after years of decline. Yes, now our quiz for this morning, a few of you are onto this already. So this is the book and the author, if you're clever enough.
20: You may go into the fields or down the lane, but don't go into Mr. McGregor's garden. Your father had an accident there. He was put in a pie by Mrs. McGregor.
18: And this athlete.
21: When I started playing cricket, my whole idea was not to achieve what I've achieved. My whole idea was to play cricket for the West Indies, to try and play to the extent that where I can reach the heights in it. And the heights for me was to get in the West Indies team.
18: Yeah, who is that athlete? Very well known. Sadly, just passed away just recently. Peter Griffith says, don't worry, Ross, I got your alert. I got the alert twice, once just before 2 and then again at 2. Yeah, my oldest daughter also got it twice because she said to me last night, don't worry, Dad, I got yours. Thank you very much. Dawn says, I was in a meeting with six people. Only four got the alert. Naturally, I did not get it. Yes. Who else has mentioned about the alert? Ross, is your phone a black pudding and needs a good ecky thump for an update, says Kath from Gunners, daydreaming about sherbet. Yeah, I don't know why I didn't get it. Speaking of ecky thump, though, yes, Bill Oddie has died. Here is the BBC's David Sillitoe.
0: Bill Oddie, small, hairy, rebellious, and a giant of 70s comedy. You need a helping hand. He and the other goodies had come from the same Cambridge University set that brought us Monty Python and the Satire Boom. They just chose another comic route.
1: We had a sort of catchphrase, which was back to music hall.
17: The age-old Lancastrian martial art of ecky thump.
0: This so tickled one viewer, he died laughing.
1: And his wife wrote to thank us.
0: Bilotti wrote many of the jokes and all the songs.
17: Come on, everybody, it's Gibbon time!
0: Funky Gibbon was just one of four hits they had in 1975 alone.
22: Do, do, do, the Funky Gibbon.
23: The Funky Gibbon.
0: And then when the goodies faded away, he turned to birds.
17: The flickering shapes of sand martins over your local lake or reservoir are indeed a welcome sign of spring.
0: He became a mainstay of a series of wildlife programs. He had strong views and a reputation for expressing them. That anger and the subsequent breakdowns all had their roots in his lonely bird-watching childhood.
17: I had the classic background to create some sort of depressive reaction at some stage in life, which was that I was sort of abandoned by my mother. I had no mother at home.
0: It was only during the making of the TV programme Who Do You Think You Are that he learned the full truth about her absence. She had spent most of his childhood in a mental hospital.
24: So you heard in the middle of that.
0: And so, for Bill Oddie, the two things he'll be remembered for were means of coping. His love of wildlife.
17: Goodies.
0: And making people laugh.
22: Goody, goody, yum, yum.
18: Yeah, for a lot of you listening this morning, I'm sure it was part of your growing up as well, the goodies. And Bill Oddie, valet Bill Oddie, if you want to share your memories of him, maybe you were there, maybe you went to see them when they came to Canberra, maybe you came into this studio when they were in the studio here and met them. I'd love to hear from you this morning on 1300 681 666 or 0467 922 666. Also this morning, some news that Carly Simon has revealed she's been diagnosed with Parkinson's disease after years out of the public eye. The 83-year-old singer-songwriter has put out a lengthy statement in which she told fans she also underwent surgery for skin cancer on her face, which made her avoid being seen in public.

0: Yeah, Carly Simon revealing she has Parkinson's. Responsible for some of the greatest songs. I mean, You're So Vain. They're still wondering who that song's about, by the way. Good morning, Terry 2582 says, Ross, on this alarm thing, I wonder if any listeners used a dual SIM phone and did it work? I'll continue to listen to 666 for emergency information. Thanks all the same, says Terry. Thanks for your vote of confidence, Terry, who says the alarm went off for us for 4 seconds. Got a Galaxy 5G on Optus. And another texter says, in an emergency, a car will be sent for you. A car will also be sent for Agent McGibbon, Secret Squirrel. Jesse. I think that sounds right. All right, well done. Jeff 2650, Claire and Gilmore, Terry 2582, Jenny and Murren Bateman, has both of them. Well done. Dawn, John from Lynham, Helen from Fisher, Carrie, Kathy B from Greenway, Trish, Harry from Everett, Alison in Conda. This, of course...
1: You may go into the fields or down the lane, but don't go into Mr. McGregor's garden.
0: A tale of Peter Rabbit and Beatrix Potter, the author, was born on this day 160 years ago, and this...
2: When I started playing cricket, my whole idea was not...
0: ...is Sir Garfield Sobers, who was born on this day 90 years ago. Gary Sobers. Three clues...

0: ABC News, good morning. I'm Anna Vito. Newly promoted MLA Caitlin Tough says she intends to bring the voice of Tuggeranong to the ACT Cabinet room. She's been moved up from the backbench as part of a Cabinet reshuffle triggered by last week's resignation of Deputy Chief Minister Yvette Berry. The first term MLA will take on portfolios including corrections, human rights, community services and women. Ms Tough says she's ready to balance that workload with local advocacy.
1: I think it's really important of a rebalancing of Cabinet to have someone from Brindabella back at the table and have the voice of Tuggeranong back in the room with decisions being made. So I plan to really stand up for, you know, my community of Tuggeranong in the Cabinet room.
0: A Productivity Commission report has found red tape is holding back the construction of new housing, contributing to higher prices and rents. Economics reporter Tom Crowley has more.
2: Treasurer Jim Chalmers asked the Commission to investigate what government could do to unlock more housing. Its answer, a regulation rethink. Its interim report names heritage controls, zoning limits, and limits on balcony size and car parks as barriers to achieving the national ambition to boost the supply of homes. The Commission says a thicket of sometimes contradictory rules are costly for developers. The report cites one example of a developer ordered by the local council to plant trees, only to be told by the local fire authority that the trees would be a fire risk.
0: Donald Trump says the US is having good talks with Iran, but he won't give diplomacy much more time. The US president has told American media outlet Axios he's prepared for strong military action, while telling reporters aboard Air Force One he thinks there's a good chance talks will progress. Earlier, Tehran said it was unwilling to re-enter direct diplomatic talks with Washington. Mr. Trump says he's willing to give diplomacy a chance, but he's also prepared for a return to full-scale conflict.
3: 2 nights, don't do it. You know, we're having good talks, so we'll see what happens. I think there's a good chance that something could happen, and if it does, good. If it doesn't, we go back to doing what we were doing 2 days ago.
0: The UK's new Prime Minister has met with his Ukrainian counterpart, pledging unwavering support for that country's war effort. His Europe correspondent Elias Cluer in London.
4: Andy Burnham's first face-to-face meeting with a foreign leader was with Ukraine's Volodymyr Zelensky. Mr. Zelensky has met with five UK PMs during his 7 years as president. Mr. Burnham pledged that the UK's military would share intellectual property behind

0: and sophisticated stone cloak system, which jams the signal of enemy drone detectors. The UK Prime Minister also promised to visit Ukraine soon.
1: We got on very well indeed, and this is going to be a close partnership.
0: The pair also discussed what was described as the issues facing Ukraine, after Russia again appeared to reject claims that progress had been made on a peace deal.
2: Top bureaucrats will front the Royal Commission on Anti-Semitism and Social Cohesion in Sydney today as it examines how government agencies could better respond to anti-Semitic behaviour. Gavin Cooch reports.
3: The Commission will today begin Block 6 of public hearings, looking at ways to improve social cohesion in government agencies, healthcare, schools and creative industries. The Commission has previously heard testimony from Jewish Australians about their experience of anti-Semitism in these sectors. Today's witnesses include New South Wales Public Service Commissioner Kathrina Lowe and the Acting Deputy Commissioner of the Australian Public Service Commission, Joe Talbot. Rabbi Mendel Castle, who's a prominent Jewish chaplain and CEO of Crisis Centre Jewish House in Sydney's East, will also give evidence.
2: Sport and distance runner Rose Davies has become the first Australian to win gold in the women's 10,000 metres at a Commonwealth Games. She finished 11 seconds ahead of silver medalist Diana Wanza from Kenya. In the pool in Glasgow, Australia is enjoying a wildly successful evening, with Sam Short leading an Australian medal sweep in the men's 800 metre freestyle. That came after Meg Harris topped another all-Dolphins podium in the women's 100 metres freestyle, and four other Australians also claiming gold in the pool. Australia has won 8 gold medals today and now has 25 overall for these games. Meanwhile, the injury woes at the GWS Giants are continuing, with star midfielder Finn Callaghan to miss the rest of the AFL season. He'll undergo ankle surgery later this week after suffering the injury in Saturday's loss to Sydney. The 23-year-old is expected to be sidelined for approximately 12 weeks. Canberra's weather, some morning frost and a partly cloudy day ahead with a forecast top of 13 degrees. A sheep graziers warning for the ACT and all surrounding districts for today and tomorrow. It's 5 degrees now in Tuggeranong and in Dixon. ABC News.
4: Good morning. Welcome to AM. I'm Melissa Clark in Canberra, coming to you from Ngunnawal country and acknowledging other custodians. The Treasury Department has warned the global oil market is more vulnerable now, with weaker buffers against supply shocks than earlier in the US-Iran war. Reduced strategic reserves, disruptions to alternative trade routes to the Strait of Hormuz, and Ukrainian strikes on Russian oil facilities are all affecting global supply and pricing. The federal government is weighing up whether to extend discounts on taxes on petrol and diesel, which are due to expire at the end of the week. Evelyn Manfield reports from Parliament House.
5: As the US-Iran war continues, in Canberra, Treasury is sounding the alarm, telling Jim Chalmers crude oil prices are likely to remain high and could further intensify. Last week, the oil price climbed above $100 a barrel.
6: That takes a little bit of time to flow through to Australian fuel prices, because most of our petrol, in one way or another, is imported.
5: That's energy expert at the Grattan Institute, Alison Reeves. Now, according to the Treasury briefing, the oil market is also more vulnerable now than it was at the beginning of this war in February.
6: I think we should probably get used to prices being higher than what they were before the war, if only because there's just a lot of uncertainty. And when things are uncertain, people tend to hedge their bets by charging high prices.
5: Jim Chalmers says a permanent end to the war can't happen soon enough, with Australians paying too hefty a price. But the warning from the Treasury comes as the government's 16 cent a litre cut to the fuel excise is due to finish. Would it be wise for the government to extend it further?
7: Well, perhaps politically wise, not economically wise.
5: Economist Chris Richardson says that's because a lower fuel price could add to Australia's inflation problem.
7: If governments give us more money, and that's what these subsidies are, then that makes it more challenging to bring inflation down.
5: Shadow Energy Minister Dan Tehan wouldn't be drawn on the best course of action.
8: There's $1 trillion of debt. There is what is happening in the Middle East at the moment, and also then what will be the impact on cost of living.
5: With the price and availability of oil on the government's mind, today it's beginning to assess the possibility of building a new oil refinery in WA, being proposed by a company called Perdaman. Australia currently has

0: has two refineries in Brisbane and Geelong. And while this $4 million is only for examining the viability of another, if it does get up, it'll be the first built since the 60s. The Grattan Institute's Energy and Climate Change Program Director, Alison Reeve, says the feasibility work is important because it might not stack up.
1: Even if we built a brand new refinery, we would have to most probably import oil from overseas in order to use it in that refinery. And that doesn't really reduce our reliance on overseas products at all. It's very hard to see anyone building another refinery in Australia at any point in time soon.
0: That's unless, she says, it was being built to replace one of the refineries or if it was for fuel security reasons rather than commercial.
2: Evelyn Manfield reporting there. Victorian Premier Jacinta Allen's political career is hanging in the balance this morning. A leader under siege. She's fighting to retain her position after six of her ministers urged her to step down yesterday. Deputy Premier Ben Carroll is preparing to challenge for the top job with a spill motion expected this morning, as Oliver Gordon reports.
3: Victorian Premier Jacinta Allen is in the fight of her political life. On Monday, six of her ministers telling her she's lost the support of caucus, and her deputy, Ben Carroll, declaring his intention to lead the party. But just last month, Mr Carroll threw his support behind the Premier.
4: I want to serve Jacinta Allen.
3: And in the month before that, Ms Allen's now challenger made this comment.
4: I've got a young daughter at home, and I couldn't be more proud to make sure she grows up knowing that I supported Jacinta Allen to be a world-class premier and get re-elected in her own right.
3: Now, though, he's saying although the decision is not easy, the stakes at the upcoming election are too high. If Ms Allen doesn't step aside, it's expected a leadership spill will be called. If neither the leader nor the deputy concede, it will go to a weeks-long vote among Victorian Labor Party rank and file. Not what an on-the-nose Victorian Labor government needs ahead of November's state election.
5: All these decisions are a risk-first-reward proposition.
3: Tony Barry is co-director of the political polling and research company Redbridge.
5: The risk, obviously, for the Labor Party is it reinforces a bias or prejudice in the electorate, that their time has come, that it's time for a change. But there is always a bit of a Hail Mary with these things. It might work. You never really know until it happens.
3: Redbridge polling from earlier this month showed the Victorian leader's approval rating plummeting.
5: Yeah, net minus 42 is a very poor number. By way of contrast, Scott Morrison in his final week as Prime Minister was net minus 25.
3: Victorian opposition leader Jess Wilson has been quick to capitalise on the government's internal struggles.
6: It doesn't matter. Another Labor Premier, Ben Carroll is Jacinta Allen's 2IC.
3: Former Victorian Liberal Premier Ted Baillieu resigned under internal pressure in 2013 and shared his views.
7: I was asked what advice I might give Jacinta, and I said, well, I don't really want to give advice, but the singular piece of advice I'd give her would be put Victoria first.
3: Ms Allen was first elected to the Victorian Parliament in 1999. In 2023, she inherited the role of Premier following the resignation of Daniel Andrews. She's yet to lead her party to a state election, a goal it appears she's not yet ready to give up on.
2: That report by Oliver Gordon and Bridget Fitzgerald. As the CSIRO tests a cluster of dead and sick birds found in South Australia, there are growing fears that the H5 bird flu virus is now spreading between local wildlife. Australia already has at least 20 confirmed cases, and the recent discovery of five dead birds in one location has prompted renewed calls by environmentalists for stronger action. But the Australian government says it's confident the nation's biosecurity system is responding appropriately, as Annie Guest reports.
0: 5.5 weeks since a migratory Antarctic seabird became Australia's first confirmed case of the deadly H5 bird flu strain, the rising number of Australian species affected is worrying scientist and BirdLife Australia CEO Kate Miller.
8: This is a very concerning development. The virus is now spreading into local bird populations.
0: Well, the government officials say it's too early to tell, that that needs to be confirmed, that there's local transmission.
8: It is definitely more likely than not.
0: The CSIRO is testing seven greater crested terns, which are a cousin of the seagull. After suspected new cases on South Australia's southern coastline in recent days, including a cluster of five at Southend, 4 hours from Adelaide. The

0: Federal Agriculture Minister Julie Collins says scientists will try to determine whether or not there's been local transmission between Australian birds.
1: We have no evidence of any transmission in Australia in terms of the H5 bird flu at this point in time. We have no mass mortalities being recorded. We have no bird flu in our poultry or agriculture systems, and the risk to human health remains low.
0: But Kate Miller from BirdLife Australia doesn't think authorities are doing enough to avoid mass wildlife mortality or the heavy losses of infected poultry seen in the United States and Europe.
2: The susceptible species lists haven't been released. Response plans haven't been made available publicly. And, you know, the funding calls that we've been making for weeks now are yet to be responded to.
0: Poultry farmers have been advised not to let birds free range during the H5 outbreak. Even so, South Australia's Primary Industries Minister, Claire Scriven, describes it as a high possibility that poultry will get infected. And SA's Chief Vet, Sky Fruin, says authorities are preparing for the worst, given high mortality overseas.
3: This does bring some unwelcome news. We are stepping up monitoring. We are already doing a huge amount of surveillance.
0: BirdLife Australia's Kate Miller wants governments to commit more money for protecting wildlife in an effort to keep them safe from the virus.
2: We've got programs that have lapsed, you know, federal funding on islands that has finished, but also fox control, foxes that we know are vectors for moving viruses around.
0: But with hundreds of birds tested nationwide, Julie Collins is confident the response is on track.
1: So we are monitoring this incredibly closely, and our early investments of over $113 million for bird flu preparedness as part of our $2 billion additional investment in biosecurity are really showing us what that investment has been worthwhile.
4: Federal Agriculture Minister Julie Collins ending Annie Guest's report. And that's early AM for today. Just briefly in finance, the oil price is lower. Brent crude trading at $87.76 a barrel. And the Aussie dollar's higher. It's buying at 69.9 US cents. I'm Melissa Clark. It's now 6:15.
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6: Yes, indeed. It's your Tuesday morning edition of The Breakfast Show. My name's Ross Solly. It's great to be with you this morning. On the text line, Lisa says, valet Bill Oddie, a beautiful soul like my chocolate and caramel Kelpie Bobby, who also passed away last night. It was so special to see Bill on Julia Zemiro's home delivery show a few years ago. Yeah, I mean, I mentioned in the first half hour, it was a highlight of my broadcasting career when all three goodies were in this very studio where I'm broadcasting from this morning when they came to Canberra. And I remember some of the listeners came in and joined us. And some of you might be listening this morning. Do you remember? Do you remember that event? And then they were on at the Canberra Theatre and we got to catch up with them afterwards. It was so nice. And Bill Oddie was just so funny. Such a lovely guy. And he has died at the age of 85. Also on the text line, this listener asks, given that so many people in the Canberra area did not get the emergency alarm and message, I wonder what the strike rate was in Australia's remote and rural areas. Apparently, it's going to take a little while to collate all the information, but Wayne Phillips will join us a little bit later on just to give us his thoughts on how it went yesterday. Terry says, I wonder what genius thought this mobile phone alert system was a good idea. It's fine for urban, but in the bush and in rural areas, it's probably as good as 000. We travelled from Yass to Bathurst using different routes, and our phones had no connectivity on numerous occasions, and our car uses the other major network. The mobile networks must be improved in the bush. Yeah, and I think that came through yesterday from more than a few people who were saying, well, it's time for the telcos to step up. A little bit later on this morning, Alan Joyce is going to join us. He's just put out a book about his time, well, his time generally, but also his time as boss of Qantas. So I want to be able to tell him what breakfast listeners thought about the job he did. In his book, it comes across that he's very, very proud of the fact that he looked after the shareholders of Qantas, that he never got any complaints from shareholders about the way he ran the show. So I'm going to do a quick poll this morning.

head of my chat with Alan Joyce, and it's a very straightforward question. Did Alan Joyce do a good job at Qantas? Yes or no? 0467 922 666. Because I want to give him the feedback. If everyone loved and thinks, yeah, he was so good, I want to say to him, congratulations, Alan. Breakfast listeners thought you did an awesome job while running Qantas. If you want to contribute to the poll, 0467 922 666.

Also, Rachel Stevens-Smith will be joining us a little bit later on this morning. She's the brand new Deputy Chief Minister. She's also given up the health portfolio, which is interesting. I wonder how long she pondered that before she decided it's time to handball that on to somebody else. We'll talk to her about that as well. Also, we're going to catch up with the CPSU very, very soon. Remember they were doing asking their members, were they happy with the new offer that the government put on the table for them? That the offer basically said if inflation reaches this certain figure, you'll get this much more money. The initial response was, yeah, nah, thanks, but no thanks. But then they were going to go out and ask the members. They've now got those results back, and we'll talk to the union about that in just a little while as well. God, there's so much to talk about. Also, we've got opportunities coming up for you to win. There's only a handful of double passes left for our movie night tomorrow night. We're going to see The Dressmaker. It's going to be awesome. We've got popcorn ready. It's going to be fun. We're loving it. We're loving the fact that we're going to get out and mingle. And also, I've got another double pass to give away to our trivia night. And don't forget, if you're coming along to our trivia night, if you could bring along something warm for the night to wear yourself, but also something that you'd like to donate to Vinny's, because Vinny's, we're going to sort of collect some stuff for Vinny's as well. So much to get through today. Our three clues to the news, I gave it one spin before the news, but that was enough for Squeak, Pat Worthy, Ned from Holt. Here are the three songs. Yes, a couple of people said, is the story something to do with the early warning system? Because one of the songs there may be something about that. It's clever, but no, I'm not that clever. Yeah, if you can identify any of those three songs this morning, 1-300-681-666-0467-922-666. I've got to say, the early poll is not looking good for Alan Joyce. Did Alan Joyce do a good job at Qantas? 91% of you are saying no, and 9% are saying yes. It's a yes or no. Did Alan Joyce do a good job at Qantas? This listener says, I think whether you think Alan Joyce did a good job or not depends on whether you are a shareholder or a passenger. Yeah, well, in his book, which I've read, he basically says, I never got any complaints from shareholders.

0: Yes, and taking us down that road to nowhere this morning, Ainsley McGibbon and Grace O'Day are our tour guides. Good morning to both of you.
1: Good morning, Russ.
0: Morning, Ainsley.
2: Morning.
0: Morning, Grace. Now, Ains, like me, you were very excited. You went out to a special location. You were so excited. This is it. Now, folks, and I know, you know, Ainsley doesn't want to share too much of her life with you, the listener, but you know that last week when she had to do the drawing for the ABC, she went out and did a drawing of Uriah Crossing, actually went out to the site to do it. And Ains, yesterday you were so enthusiastic about the alarm,
1: I
0: the
1: was.
0: 2 o'clock alarm, that you actually, tell us what you did.
1: So I wanted to go somewhere busy, so I could just observe or hear or anything. So I ended up going to a food court, which was very, very busy.
0: Yeah.
1: Yes.
0: Yep.
1: So.
0: And were you like secret squirrel, like as you do quite often, you eavesdrop, that's one of your skills. Were you sort of watching for reactions?
1: I did. I got a good seat, positioned myself there in time early so I could just sort of
0: scan
1: watch
0: the room
1: and assess.
0: Like a true spy.
1: Scan the room, that's
0: like
1: right.
0: Like a true spy.
1: Yep.
0: Did you check for like any exit points and stuff like that or anything?
1: Yeah, had that sorted. Yep.
0: Right. Yep. And so at 2 o'clock, what happened?
1: Not much, Ross. Not much. It was imperceptible almost, like it was short. I could tell a lot of people didn't get anything and then it wasn't very loud. It certainly wasn't what I thought it was going to be. So a few people sort of picked up their phones, had a look and that was it. It was all over. A lot of people didn't, nothing. There was just
0: and especially for you, it wasn't what you thought it would be.
1: Oh, my blank phone, nothing.
0: Yeah, like
1: kept
0: me.
1: Looking at it, nothing.
0: Yeah.
1: Nope.
0: I was sitting there with Frankie because I thought, Frankie, this is a moment in history and I want you to be part of it. She thought, well, you're an idiot. Like, like she's sitting there and going, 1 minute to go, Frankie. And she goes, actually, no, that's Blocko. Frankie doesn't pant like that. And then 2 o'clock came around. I got nothing either.
1: No.
0: I got nothing either. Grace, what about you? What?
2: Yeah, I got.

0: Got it. Yeah.
1: Yeah, of course you did. See, this is it. They're saving the young, Ains.
2: Seems that way.
1: The future.
2: It?
1: They want to protect the future. And for people who, well, you're not old, Ains, but I am. We're expendable, basically. Yeah. Were you by yourself at the time, Grace, or were you around others who were similarly as excited as you?
0: Well, I was with my roommate who was working from home, and we both got it.
1: Mm-hmm.
0: It was shorter. It wasn't the full 10 seconds at all. It was kind of, yeah, probably three rings and then stopped.
1: Mm.
0: And I would say if it probably wasn't loud enough as well. I think if you were somewhere where there was heaps of them going off, I think you'd notice it.
1: Although, were you saying though that there were some people on social media saying if they had their earpods in, their buds in, that it was very loud?
0: Not on social media, on the ABC blog. I was reading through some of the reactions.
1: Have we got a blog?
0: We do. Yes, okay. We have an online site.
1: How do you access it?
0: But there was a live blog during the Oz Alert test, and some of the commenters were saying that they had AirPods in, and it's really loud if you have AirPods in.
1: Yeah, right.
0: Yeah.
1: Well, for those who didn't get it, don't worry, because I was thought, oh, no, this is terrible. What's going to happen? Krista McBain did reassure us that, don't worry, there's nothing to see here.
3: Don't worry if you did not receive an alert. This could be because you were not in a coverage area, your software was not up to date, or your device was incompatible.
1: Yep. So other than that, though, everybody else got it. But Grace, you're saying that your phone is quite new.
2: My phone is, yeah.
1: And your update, as far as you're aware, you've got the updates.
2: Recently done, like within the past week, I'd done a software update, yeah.
1: Yep. That doesn't make
0: And I don't
1: sense.
0: Know the last time I did a software update.
1: I actually don't do them because it annoys me. So that's why I didn't get it. So sorry, Frankie, it's my fault. It's my fault that you and I both got caught in whatever that was.
0: Well, speaking of Frankie, I did hear a couple of the dogs in my apartment complex start barking
1: they
0: after
1: went off, did they?
0: The 2 p.m. alarm, yes.
1: Oh, gee.
0: So I think a fair few people in my apartment complex did get it.
2: What I did get, I got a scammer right at this time. I don't know if that was coincidence, but I did get one of those text scams saying, "Hi, Mum, I dropped my phone in the toilet. Can you please, you know, message this number?" So that's what I got.
1: Mm. Yeah, I got one of those last week.
2: Okay.
1: Exactly the same message, dropped my phone in the toilet, which when I first got it, I thought, well, that'd be right because my kids do spend a lot of time in the toilet. But then I thought, nah, they're not going to text me about that. You didn't respond to it, did you?
2: No, I did not.
1: Oh.
2: Yeah.
1: A few people on the text line saying they didn't get the message either. This text, I'm asking you this morning about, this is a tea lover from Cooma, says my hubby was out mustering sheep and he didn't receive the alert. He was in range as he rang me to see if I received the alert. Yeah. This texter says, "Hello, Ross, you need to clarify the Joyce question as a shareholder or as a customer." No, it is just generally, do you think he did a good job? And if you're a shareholder and you think yes, just text in yes. And if you're a customer and you think he did a good job, say yes. But if you think he didn't, say no. And if you've got some comments you'd like to make, because I might put a few of them. I'm not sure I'll put this one, though, Alec from Ngunnawal, who says, "A monkey flinging poo at the wall would have been a better leader of Qantas." I probably won't put that one to him, Alec, but yes, Alan of Isabella Heights says, "As a CEO of a big company, you have three groups of stakeholders to keep happy. You must balance these if you are going to be successful: staff, customers, and shareholders. He managed to completely alienate the staff and customers, and I'm not sure shareholders were really that happy. A fail," says Alan of Isabella Heights. Yes, if you would like to vote in our poll, do you think Alan Joyce did a good job at Qantas, yes or no? Let us know. Hey, I've got a quick one for the both of you. So Andy Burnham's the new Prime Minister. He's got lots of big decisions to make. He's made one very, very important decision straight up, though. He's got a dog called Axel. It's a poodle cross. A poodle cross.
4: You have a family dog.
5: I
4: Axel
5: do.
4: Burnham.
5: Axel. Famous Axel.
4: What's going to happen to Axel? Is Axel going to Downing Street or is Axel staying in the north?
5: I think he's going to have to stay up north, I think, because he's kind of got that, you know, angry little man thing going on. You know, he's got a bit of poodle in him. He's a beige poo, I think they call it, or a pooshon, whatever the phrase is. He wouldn't get on with Larry, let me put it that way. And I don't think the nation would thank me, would they, if I brought Axel down to disturb Larry's world. So I think he's staying up here, I think.
4: These are the

0: big decisions.
1: The big decisions
0: the big
1: they've
0: decisions
1: made
0: for the nation.
1: Yeah, everyone's clear about that one.
2: So, a couple of things. One, is that such a thing? What did you call it? A beige poo or poochon? Is that a thing?
3: What was the combination? Yeah. Poodle.
2: It's a poodle cross. Poodle cross pooch. I think he's just made it up, hasn't he? He's made it up. But also Larry, who's been there for 7 prime ministers. He's according to Larry's Wikipedia page, Larry is a domestic tabby cat who has served as chief mouser to the cabinet office since 2011. So obviously Axel and Larry.
3: How old is that cat?
2: Bloody old.
3: I don't want to suggest, but is Larry the same Larry?
2: Apparently.
3: Yeah. But
4: I think Larry could handle Axel, given what Larry's had to witness.
2: Yeah, exactly. I'm not sure that, yes, Larry could handle Axel, but I don't know that Axel could handle Larry, I think. We quickly come out to the news. Has anyone got anything really important, Ains?
4: I was just going to talk about laundromats, and they're on the rise, Ross. Apparently people are doing it there.
2: Isn't there a new one at Richardson Shops?
4: That's right. And so the enthusiasm matches it, but people are electing to do their laundry at laundromats, not on travel, but regularly. So, yep.
2: Why is that, I wonder?
4: Winter, hard, people don't have dryers, easier to know the bill and how much that people are up for in energy bills. Yep.
2: And just good to have a chat. You can chat about stuff. Did you get the alarm yesterday? Were you concerned? What do you think about Larry the Mouser having the call over Axel the Poo Dog or whatever it's called? Poo Face. I don't know what type that was. It sounds very exciting though. Thank you guys. Time for the news, 6:30.
5: ABC News. Good morning, I'm Anna Vito. The Australian Education Union says the new ACT Education Minister has a real opportunity to strengthen the public school system. Rachel Stephen-Smith has taken over the portfolio after Minister Yvette Berry's resignation last week. A recent review detailed a string of resourcing and budget issues within the Territory's public schools. The union's ACT branch president, Angela Burrows, says the message for Minister Stephen-Smith is clear.
6: Implement the findings of the public school resourcing review with confidence and with integrity, rather than the rushed, ill-conceived approaches that we have presented to us to date.
5: The price of Brent crude oil is expected to continue rising if war in the Middle East continues, pushing up petrol prices and inflation in Australia. A Treasury briefing seen by the ABC shows the Brent crude benchmark has risen by 28% since the start of July, when the US-Iran ceasefire ended. Under a worst-case scenario outlined in the federal budget, oil prices could peak at $200 a barrel by the end of the year. The government's cut to the fuel excise is due to end on Sunday. Meanwhile, Israel's Prime Minister Benjamin Netanyahu will meet with Donald Trump at the White House in the coming hours. His Middle East correspondent Matthew Doran.
7: The two leaders last met shortly before they launched the war against Iran in late February, and their relationship has been strained in the months since, with the US president labelling the Prime Minister as crazy and criticising him for his decision-making on issues such as the war in Lebanon against the Iranian-backed Hezbollah. Their meeting comes amid a brief pause in daily exchanges of fire between the US and Iran across the Persian Gulf and beyond, although Donald Trump is insisting it's only a narrow window of relative calm if Iran doesn't engage in negotiations on a lasting deal to end the war. Matthew Doran, ABC News, Jerusalem.
5: Firefighters in France and Spain are racing to contain several wildfires ahead of rising temperatures forecast for Wednesday. Cyan Valence reports.
8: Spain has entered its fifth day of national emergency as several wildfires burn across Europe. A blaze near the Spanish capital, Madrid, has now burned more than 120,000 acres of land, with the authorities describing it as the worst fire in the region's history. Ministers say the next 2 days will be decisive in trying to bring the situation under control. The fires have forced more than 360,000 people to evacuate across France and Spain, and firefighters are battling to bring the blazes under control before temperatures rise and conditions worsen from Wednesday.
5: Two Torres Strait Islanders will return to the federal court today, hoping to overturn a landmark climate decision. Last year, the court found the Commonwealth does not owe Torres Strait Islanders a legal duty of care to protect them and their homelands from the impacts of climate change and ruling out compensation for damages. The court saw evidence of the impact of rising sea levels, including erosion of sacred sites and graves on the islands of Saibai and Boigu. Lead applicant Uncle Paul Cabai says conditions conditions on Saibai Island have worsened since the court visited 3 years ago.
0: The water level is just

0: rising like since after the court. I think the level is rapidly rising and Ireland itself is eroding away very rapidly.
1: Parents involved in Canberra's junior sporting clubs are being encouraged to speak out against poor sideline behaviour after an incident at a local game at the weekend. It's understood players from
0: level is just rising like since after the court. I think the level is rapidly rising and Ireland itself is eroding away very rapidly.
1: Parents involved in Canberra's junior sporting clubs are being encouraged to speak out against poor sideline behaviour after an incident at a local game at the weekend. It's understood players from both teams are complaining to the governing body Capital Football after witnesses reported an under-11s coach verbally abusing his own players, a match official and the opposition. The Tuggeranong United Football Club was not involved in that incident, but its president Stan Mitchell says he occasionally has to address others.
2: It is the minority. You know, on the weekend we only had one incident which we dealt with. The parents came and spoke to us. We went and then addressed the, of all things, grandparent to tell them to pull their heads in, and we asked them to leave because, you know, at the end of the day it's kids' sport.
1: And Australia has completed a second medal sweep of the day in the pool at the Commonwealth Games in Glasgow, with Sam Short leading an all-Australian podium in the men's 800 metres freestyle. Short finished almost 7 seconds ahead of compatriots Ben Godemans in second and Matt Galea in bronze. Earlier, Meg Harris claimed gold to lead another all-Australian podium in the women's 100 metres freestyle. Outside the pool, distance runner Rose Davies surged late in the women's 10,000 metres to claim Australia's first athletics gold of the Games. Canberra's weather, partly cloudy, light winds becoming northwesterly this morning and a forecast top of 13 degrees. Tomorrow a possible shower and a top of just 11. Right now it's 4 degrees in Tuggeranong, 5 in Dixon. ABC News.
3: Here on 666, we know the best stories always start with you. 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
5: Yes, indeed, it is the Breakfast Show with me, Ross Solly. Good to have your company. This texter says, just on Ainsley now, laundromats are going gangbusters at the moment. Apparently they're everywhere. This listener says, once our dryer stopped working, we decided not to get another one as my teenage kids were running one item through it at a time. Well, that's so annoying, isn't it? When I need to wash something like a puffer jacket, I use the laundromat. Though I do get worried that some people only use a laundromat when they're washing pet beds, etc. Yes, I think that's what that would make me a little bit nervous. On the phones yesterday, on the alerts, this is from Ali. Ali says, I got no alerts. My husband got the Oz alert message at around 11 o'clock last night. Fail. We'd surely be dead, says Ali. Quillian says, I was with a patient and we both got the alarm. She has two phones. Only one went off. My phone was on silent. Suzanne, the travelling granny. Good morning, Team Breakfast. I just sat next to an Auslan interpreter at the Trevor Chapel special. That was nice, by the way, from the museum this morning. One of his last broadcasts for Trevor Chapel from the museum down in Victoria. Suzanne goes on to say she had to warn all her colleagues with hearing devices to unplug so that the alert didn't go directly through their hearing devices. Another listener says, you're missing that the message was only sent by 94% of the towers, so that'd be another reason. No, no, I did mention that. I said there's got to be some pressure applied to the telcos for the fact that only 94% of the towers were apparently in a condition to forward on the messages. And there was generally a feeling yesterday that it's time the telcos stepped up to improve. Really? You sure it's time? Like only about 20 years. Another listener, no alarm for my phone, but my friend in the same room got it. That's from Kim. P.S. I have a new phone and up to date. I'm on the Telstra network. Now, on Alan Joyce, because he's joining us a little bit later on this morning, and I'm asking you a question because I want to be able to put to him what you, the listener, think about the job he did at Qantas. So we're doing a quick poll this morning. Did Alan Joyce do a good job at Qantas? So far, 91% of you are saying no. Just 9% of you are thinking that he did a good job. I mean, look,

He kept Qantas afloat. It didn't go bust during COVID, and it ended up being able to make quite a good profit afterwards. So in terms of having a profitable national carrier that managed to stay afloat during COVID, you'd have to give him marks for that, wouldn't you? Wouldn't you say, yes, he's done a good job? Maybe not. I don't know. It's up to you. Tell me what you think. Barbara says, I used to always fly Qantas. I was proud that it was an Australian icon and had the best safety record, but not anymore.

0: Les 4600 says, what a coincidence, the Qantas reputation destroyer being on your show immediately after the failure of the warning system on the phone network. Well, was it a failure? We'll talk to the emergency services later on. Les goes on to say, maybe he had something to do with its development. If so, did he have its development farmed out to Singapore? A real pity you're going to give him airtime on your breakfast show to help improve his bank account by selling rubbish. Well, maybe, Les, but I mean, we do speak to a lot of authors, musicians, etc. I think his story is interesting, and I think that there are a lot of questions that I would certainly like to ask him about his time at Qantas. You don't have to buy his book. Ross says, KB, can Alan Joyce explain whether the direct flights to London will use more fuel per passenger to get there than the current two-leg ones or not? It's a good question, KB. My word of the day today, it's not a word, it's not a saying, it's not a phrase. It's just something that I think we're going to use today to pay homage to this great man.
1: And the gateway to age-old Lancastrian martial art of...
0: Ecky Thump. It's my word or phrase of the day to pay homage to Bill Oddie, the goody, who has died at the age of 85. Of course, just Graham left. Graham, because Tim died recently, and now Bill has died as well at the age of 85. So Ecky Thump today, we're going to pay homage to Bill Oddie. Our three clues to the news this morning... Do you recognise any of those three songs? If you do, let us know and then we can put them together and work out what the story is from yesterday. One 1-300-681-666-0467-922-666. This listener says, I received the alert twice yesterday on my phone, once at 2 o'clock and then again at 2:20. Yeah, a few people. My oldest daughter also got it twice. So, and a couple of texters this morning have already also said they got it twice. Maybe you got one of mine and one of Ainsley's as well. Trivia giveaway. Okay, if you would like to have a chance to win a double pass to our trivia night next Thursday. Is it next Thursday? Yeah, the 6th of August, next Thursday night. Call in at 7:08. So 6:52. What's that? 11 minutes from now. Call in at 6:52.

I know that it's supposed to be us, the presenters, against the listeners, but I just want to make sure, because I'm writing, I don't want to be a fatalist, but I don't think the presenters are going to, I don't think we're going to, look, we'll do our best. But what I do want to see is a team put together of breakfast listeners win. If anyone's going to win, I want a team of breakfast listeners. So I'm relying on you guys to step up to the plate today and come on so that we can do the breakfast show proud in one way or another. So at 6:52, call in on 1300 681 666, 1300 681 666, and I'll take a random caller and you can come along for our quiz night, trivia night, yes, next Tuesday. On the text line, do you still need a bunch of coins to use laundromats? Good question. Ains, do you know? Do you still need coins to use laundromats, or can you, if anybody knows, if anybody's used a laundromat recently? Another listener says, Qantas got $2 billion from the government during COVID. That's why they didn't fold. It's nothing to do with Joyce. Yes. And Paul says, the poll on Qantas is a lay-down misere, a foregone conclusion. Asking Canberrans about Qantas is like asking them if they think smaller government is a good idea. They have no idea what running a business involves. A better question would be, are you happy that Qantas is still around because of Alan Joyce's helmsmanship? Well, I guess, Paul, if you are, that's a yes. That is a yes. If you are happy that Qantas is still around because of Alan Joyce's helmsmanship, you should vote yes. Most definitely. 18 minutes to 7 on The Breakfast Show. Monday.

that, of course, is Fleetwood Mac, Monday morning. Well, it's Tuesday morning, of course, but don't let the facts get in the way of a good story. It is The Breakfast Show, 6:45. This is from Roy Girl. Good morning, Ross. When I hear Alan Joyce banging on about how good he was for Qantas, I'm immediately reminded of the orange buffoon of North America. Neither of them could be accused of being able to read a room. Tony in Scullin says, Alan Joyce, really? Why give that bloke any more airtime? Like he did with Ryanair, he took a national air carrier that Australians were proud of and virtually ran it into the ground. I was a proud shareholder of Qantas. Under Alan Joyce, those shares became 1/5 of their value.

0: you. Now Qantas is one of the worst international airlines and a national embarrassment. Shame on Joyce, says Tony from Scotland. This is good feedback, Tony. I want to hear all this sort of stuff ahead of my chat with Alan Joyce later on this morning, because I'm going to pass on to him what some of the feelings are of some of the listeners this morning. So feel free to be part of the conversation. Don't forget, in 6 minutes' time, if you want to be in the running for our trivia night, give us a call on 1300 681 666. You might remember, I think it was last week, was it, that Rachel Stephen-Smith was on the show and she was talking about the new revised pay offer that they were putting to public servants here in the ACT. Now, a lot of it was based around, look, if inflation goes up by this much, public servants will get a bonus of this much, et cetera, et cetera. The immediate reaction was not that good, it's fair to say. I think Angela Burrows from the Education Union described it as being rubbish and a bit of a slap in the face. So the CPSU has been out canvassing some of its members to see whether they are comfortable with the deal. Maddie Northam is the CPSU's ACT Regional Secretary and joins us this morning. Maddie Northam, good morning to you.
1: Morning, Ross.
0: So did they like it or not?
1: The answer is a big fat no. 66% of CPSU members have said no to this offer. So now we start the Vote No campaign in earnest.
0: Would you, is 66% a resounding rejection? Or, I mean, is that enough for you to suggest to the members that they vote no?
1: Yeah, absolutely. And it was always, I was very clear with members, it was always going to be whatever the majority said. So even if it was, you know, 55%, I would have been having the same conversation, but 66 is actually a pretty resounding no vote. And it shows that members are hurting.
0: What was the feedback you were getting? Why do people not like this deal?
1: Look, people are hurting now, and it's been coming up to 8 months since their last pay rise, or pay increase. I wouldn't say it was a rise. It didn't keep up with the cost of living. And the cost of living has gone through the roof in that time. We've obviously been through the fuel crisis. It's coming back up again now. Interest rates have gone up. Rents have gone up. And this deal doesn't give them something that recognises that now. So that's why the CPSU's claim, and a range of other unions as well, was 5% in the first year, 4%, then 3%. So currently, this offer only meets where our members claim in the third year.
0: So they're not happy about that. They want a better deal. What will you be you'll be recommending they vote no then to the deal? And then what's the next step after that, Maddie Northam? Do you then have to ask them, okay, how are you going to, what action will you take? How's the best way to get your message across?
1: That's exactly right. It can't just be saying vote no and that's all. We're now having active conversations with our members across various directorates about where we want to take industrial action next, and indeed conversations with other unions as well about what they're considering too.
0: Tell us a little bit about the survey. How many members did you survey for this? And the ones that, obviously there were 34% who thought it was okay. What feedback did you get from them?
1: Yeah, the 34%, I wouldn't say many of those were enthusiastic in terms of the conversations I had. Obviously, I haven't spoken with every single one of them, but they're hurting and they want that 3% now. Mm. But in reality, it's only 1.5% twice a year. So it's not even 3% up front. But they also want a better deal. And we'll be talking to them about what a better deal looks like for them and their families. And obviously taking that back to the government and Minister Stephen Smith to have those conversations, because we are deeply invested in resolving bargaining as quickly as possible, because our members need that money now.
0: Yeah. The minister will be joining us after 7 o'clock. What's your message? I mean, should she brace herself for some form of industrial action then, Maddie Northam?
1: Yes, I think the entire government should brace themselves for various forms of industrial action from both the CPSU and other unions, all of whom are, or most of whom are already taking industrial action, and they should plan for that to escalate. And of course, this could have some impact on the community, but unions are always really conscious of minimising that impact wherever we can. We're about directing this at the government.
0: I did ask you, but I sort of gave you a double prong question. The survey involved how many people to get this result, the 66% result?
1: Yeah, look, this was well over 1,000 of our members, which is a pretty good sample size, coming together to say it's not good enough.
0: Yeah, right. Okay, so then now you put it to the members generally. When does that vote happen, Maddie Northam? When's the next stage?

0: for this?
1: Yeah, it's actually quite a drawn-out process, Ross. So the access period opens in a couple of weeks. Now, that's a legally mandated period that the government must provide the draft enterprise agreement to workers to consider. Then we move into a vote at the end of August and into September. So we've still got a while to go yet, Ross. I'm sure I'll be on a few more times between now and then giving you updates on how it's going.
0: Yeah, a lot of changes yesterday with ministers, etc. A few difficult portfolios have been shuffled around. Are you happy with the and are you confident that that because some of these, like education, for example, health, were at some pretty important crossroads at the moment regarding negotiations, Maddie Northam. Is it frustrating that you have to start again with new ministers, or is that okay?
1: Look, I think it's broadly okay because Minister Stephen Smith, well, Deputy Chief Minister Stephen Smith, I should say,
0: Yes.
1: has retained being Minister for the Public Service. So having that continuity at the moment, I think, is really important. But I also appreciate new ministers reaching out, seeking meetings to find out what's going on in their new portfolios.
0: Because you're in your role as president of Unions ACT, I suppose you're across all the unions, aren't they? And some of them are going to have to start from scratch again.
1: Yeah, some will have to start from scratch, but luckily most of the ministers are reasonably across what's happening in the public service. It's pretty high profile. It impacts all of them, no matter which area they come from. Obviously, Minister Tough is new into the portfolio, and I look forward to catching up to her and bringing her up to speed with our members' issues as well.
0: Maddie Northam, good to chat with you. Thank you.
1: Thanks, Ross.
0: That's Maddie Northam, the CPSU ACT Regional Secretary. Now is the time to call 1300 681 666, 1300 681 666. If you would like to come to our trivia night, I said next Tuesday, it's next Thursday. Sorry, my apologies. Next Thursday night, if you'd like to come to our trivia night, call now on 1300 681 666. I'll have a question for you, and then hopefully we can get you along. I want a good breakfast, couple of good breakfast tables, okay? Good morning, Kwee Liam. What a beautiful sunrise this morning. It looks absolutely glorious. This texter says, I suggest you should read this out now as it will likely generate other responses. When you talk with Alan, I suggest you start with, you say shareholders never complained. Did that include at AGM or just in person? Another texter says, the way Joyce treated his employees was appalling, and the constant cancellation of services, one of the highest in Australia out of Canberra, treats Canberrans as fools. I now drive to Sydney for my international flights to ensure I actually get there. He was a terrible leader, says this texter. Yes, if you would like to vote in our poll, do you think Alan Joyce did a good job at Qantas? It's just a yes or a no to 0467 922 666.
2: Do you know the next Australian of the Year? Are they raising funds for those in need? Or building a brighter future? Conducting research? Or inspiring future astronauts? See them, hear them, nominate them at australianoftheyear.org.au.
0: Yes. Okay. Let's go to a random caller. Good morning, Tess.
3: Good morning, Ross. How are you?
0: Hello. Is this Tess from Denman Prospect?
3: It sure is.
0: Hello, Tess. How are you?
3: I'm good. I'm sorry. I fell off the plate for a bit there. I had a surgery and I had 2 weeks of not waking up at 5:30 in the morning.
0: Oh, Tess. I was wondering where you were. Well, I'm glad you're back tickety-boo again. Are you coming? Tess and I, we met, again, at the last movie night. Are you coming to our movie night tomorrow night or not, Tess?
3: I don't think I'm going to make it tomorrow night, but we never know.
0: Doesn't matter.
3: We've
0: got. Yeah, well, I've got more double passes to give away, so keep listening. But you're ringing for our trivia night next Thursday. Now, I know you're clever, Tess, so I definitely want you on a breakfast listener table. And who are you going to bring? Who's going to be your other person of choice to
3: a partner in crime?
0: Yeah,
3: I'll definitely be dragging my mum. She is a trivia wizard.
0: Excellent.
3: So let's hope that I get this question right.
0: Well,
3: so sad.
0: Actually, yeah, I haven't even thought of a question. Actually, that's a good point. What about? Here's a question for you. Which former airline boss is going to be my special guest on the program later this morning, Tess from Denman Prospect? God, that's a tough question, isn't it? Are you up for that one?
3: So hard.
0: Yeah.
3: Funny because I actually didn't know who the boss was. I'm so out of the loop.
0: Right.
3: But Alan Smith.
0: Oh, is it, sorry?
3: Is that right?
0: Is that your answer? No, Tess, I can't accept Alan Smith. I can't accept. I'm sorry. I've got to be tough on this one. No, you. Well, there's more chances though. With Georgia this afternoon, and I'll have more chances later on this week. Sorry, Tess. Lovely to chat with you, though.
3: I obviously wasn't listening very
0: much. That's okay. I don't listen either half the time. Thank you, Tess. Okay. Ooh, okay. Let's try then. Jenny. Hello, Jenny.
4: Hooray.
0: How are you, Jenny?
4: Good, thank you.
0: Now, Tess did half the heavy lifting for you. She just
4: yes. I almost hung up because I thought, oh yeah, she knows.
0: Yeah, well, she said Alan. Yeah, she was so close. But what she should have said
4: was Alan Joyce.
0: Exactly right. Alan Joyce will be my guest a little bit later on the show. Well done, Jenny, and I'm looking forward to meeting you or seeing you at the trivia night next Thursday night. Bring the brains. Bring the brains.
4: Yep, I've invited the brains.
0: Good stuff. Excellent. Thank you, Jenny.
4: Thank you.
0: But stay on the line, Jenny. Stay on the line so we can get your details. Yeah. There you go. Yeah, Alan Joyce, not Alan Smith. I think Alan Smith, there's a lot of Alan Smiths. I've got a cousin who's Alan Smith, but there was also an Alan Smith, a great footballer, soccer player as well. Our three clues to the news this morning. If you got early warning, warning by baby animals, I Don't Know What to Do with Myself by Dusty Springfield and Flowers on the Wall, sorry, by the Statler Brothers. Well done. What's the story, though, from those three songs? Belinda House is the duty forecaster at the Weather Bureau. Good morning, Belinda.
5: Good morning. Yeah, it's got down fairly chilly in the overnight period, down to about 1 degree at the airport in Tuggeranong as well, but temperatures sitting around 4 or 5 degrees across the region at present. It's going to be a dry, settled winter's day, perhaps a moderate breeze around, perhaps a little bit of cloud around at times, but look, a dry day. Canberra looking for a top temperature of 13 degrees. Now, you couldn't entirely rule out a light spot or two, unlikely to reach Canberra itself, perhaps a bit of a light dusting of snow up around the ranges. Look, the chance is still fairly slight again tomorrow. Perhaps late morning you could see a brief light shower push over the city, but look, there's not going to be too much in it, very brief and light if it does come through. But anything that does fall up around the ranges is likely to fall as snow, but we're talking a centimetre or so not a whole lot in it. But with the cloud and the risk of a shower coming through, tomorrow morning shouldn't be quite as cold. It's getting down to about 2 as a minimum temperature, but you know, on the positive side of 0 there. But look, the cold mornings return again by the time we get to Thursday and out to the end of the week and the weekend, so not done with the particularly chilly weather just yet.
0: I think a -4 coming up on Thursday. I'm getting ready for that one. That'll be a beauty. Good on you, Belinda. Thank you. Belinda House at the Weather Bureau, the duty forecaster on ABC Canberra Breakfast. Coming up after the news, Rachel Stephen-Smith will join us about her new role as Deputy Chief Minister. It's 7 o'clock.

0: Teachers urge the new ACT Education Minister to resolve a long-running bargaining dispute as CPSU members reject their latest offer. Fuel price warnings as the government considers a new oil refinery in Western Australia. Israel's Prime Minister headed to the White House to meet with Donald Trump. And Australia continues its domination in the pool at the Commonwealth Games. This is ABC Canberra News. Good morning, I'm Anna Vito. Community and public sector union members have voted to reject the latest pay offer from the ACT government. The offer included a 9% pay rise over 3 years and an additional $600 cost of living payment if the ACT's annual CPI reaches 3.5% or higher. 66% of union members voted no to the offer. The union's ACT Regional Secretary, Maddie Northam, says the government should now brace for an escalation in industrial action.
1: We've obviously been through the fuel crisis. It's coming back up again now. Interest rates have gone up, rents have gone up, and this deal doesn't give them something that recognises that now.
0: Meanwhile, the Australian Education Union is urging the ACT's new Education Minister to resolve long-running bargaining negotiations with teachers. Rachel Stephen-Smith has taken over the portfolio after last week's resignation of Yvette Berry from Cabinet. School staff went on strike last month amid ongoing concerns about workload and pay. The union's ACT branch president, Angela Burrows, says Minister Stephen-Smith has the opportunity to finalise an offer which meets educators' needs.
2: We had been progressing pretty well once Minister Berry inserted herself into those negotiations following our 11 June strike. We hope that that tempo can be maintained with a new minister.
0: A Treasury briefing warns Australians should expect the price of fuel will keep rising if war continues in the Middle East. Political reporter Sarah Tomevska.
3: Days before the government's cut to the fuel excise is due to end, Federal Treasurer Jim Chalmers has been warned the price of oil will likely rise further and further push up inflation if war between the US and Iran continues. A Treasury briefing seen by the ABC shows the price of Brent crude oil has risen 28% since the start of July, when the US-Iran ceasefire ended. The government's yet to decide whether to extend its 16 cent per litre cut to the fuel excise, which is due to end on Sunday, while the latest inflation data is due on Wednesday.
0: Meanwhile, a large-scale oil refinery could be built in Western Australia as part of the federal government's push to shore up the nation's fuel supplies. The WA and federal governments will jointly fund a $4 million study to determine whether the plant should be built by chemical company Perdaman in Karratha. Australia only has two refineries in operation and imports around 90% of its liquid fuels. Earlier this year, the Commonwealth announced $10 million for feasibility studies into new or expanded refineries in response to the Middle East energy crisis. Israel's Prime Minister Benjamin Netanyahu is heading to the United States for a meeting with Donald Trump. Middle East correspondent Matthew Doran reports.
4: It'll be the first face-to-face meeting between the two leaders since they launched their war with Iran at the end of February, and follows a series of fiery phone calls, including conversations where President Trump levelled expletive-laden character assessments at Mr. Netanyahu over things such as his handling of the war in Lebanon against the Iranian-backed Hezbollah. The next steps in the war with Iran will be at the top of their agenda as the US president issues a warning to Tehran that the current pause in daily strikes won't last long if Iran doesn't start negotiating on a deal to bring lasting peace to the region. Matthew Doran, ABC News, Jerusalem.
0: The mayor of a town in southwest France says the region is facing the fire of the century. Cyan Valence reports.
5: Wildfires have forced about 360,000 people to evacuate across France and Spain as fire crews battle several blazes across Europe. Authorities say one of the major fires near Bordeaux could take weeks or even months to extinguish. The mayor of a nearby town called it the fire of the century, and although the blaze has slowed down, the danger is far from over. French President Emmanuel Macron held a crisis meeting on Monday as fire crews raced to contain the fires ahead of worsening conditions in the days ahead. France could reach temperatures up to 40 degrees in a heatwave forecast to start from Wednesday.
0: The UK is agreeing to share drone technology with Ukraine in the new Prime Minister's first major foray into geopolitics. Europe correspondent Elias Kluwer.
6: In Andy Burnham's first face-to-face meeting with a foreign leader since becoming Prime Minister, He pledged to provide Ukraine with the intellectual property behind the Stone Cloak jamming technology. The devices fitted to drones can block sensors of enemy drone detectors. At the meeting at a naval base in England's south, he told Ukraine's President Volodymyr Zelensky that the UK had an unwavering commitment to Kyiv's cause, and he promised to visit the war-torn country soon. Elias Kluwer, ABC News, London.
0: A New South Wales Greens politician says she's viewed privileged documents revealing some food products sold in Australia have contained metal shavings, mouse fur and needles. Glenn Lauder reports.
7: Four Corners has undertaken a major investigation into the nation's food industry and has viewed some of the documents that have been made public. Greens MLC Abigail Boyd says the files that remain privileged include instances of mouse fur found in food, metal shavings in bread products, and even cases of needles being found. She says the files also show horse meat being sold as beef and lamb mince. An independent legal review of whether the documents should remain secret has now been triggered. The ABC has also seen publicly released files showing hundreds of businesses, including aged care homes and hospitals, were issued food safety breaches for things like poor hygiene and failure to report bacteria between 2022 and 2025.
0: Victorian Labor MPs will continue the push to oust the Premier Jacinta Allan this morning at a 10am caucus meeting. Victorian political reporter Rachel Eddy explains.
8: Jacinta Allan yesterday vowed to fight on as Premier, despite her deputy Ben Carroll declaring his intention to stand for leader. Delegates yesterday visited Ms Allan and informed her she no longer enjoyed majority support from MPs. Ministers then gathered shortly after for a cabinet meeting, which those in attendance described as awkward. Caucus will meet at 10am this morning at the Victorian Parliament, where Ms Allan faces a leadership challenge. If a spill motion succeeds and Ms Allan still contests the leadership ballot, Victorian Labor members will get a vote in a painful month-long process. The Victorian election is only 4 months away.
0: A string of public hearings will be held in Queensland starting today as part of the federal inquiry into racism and hatred directed at Indigenous people. Today's session in Brisbane will hear from stakeholders including the Australian Human Rights Commission, Meta, and the Currumbi Institute. Meta's appearance comes amid criticism they've failed to tackle racist commentary towards First Nations people on their platforms. Public hearings continue in Cairns tomorrow. Finance: the Dow Jones is up 0.5%, the S&P 500 marginally higher, but Wall Street weighed down by tech stocks, the Nasdaq finishing slightly in the red. The global benchmark Brent crude has shed more than 10% to just under $88 a barrel after Donald Trump announced a pause in hostilities, the dollar buying just under 70 US cents. Australia's swimmers have enjoyed yet another wildly successful night at the Commonwealth Games, and the athletics program is also getting underway, as Jessica Stewart reports.
9: For the second Commonwealth Games in a row, Australia swept the podium in the women's 100-metre freestyle, with Meg Harris claiming gold, Molly O'Callaghan silver and Shayna Jack bronze. That came after Jenna Forrester kicked off the fourth night of finals with victory in the women's 400-metre individual medley, taking her second gold of the meet. On the track, Rose Davies claimed Australia's first athletics gold of the Games, surging late to triumph in the women's 10,000 metres.
0: Sam Short led another All Dolphins podium in the men's 800 metres freestyle, while Australia also won the women's 4x200 metre freestyle, among seven gold in the pool on day four. With more sport, is Daniel Garb.
10: The CEO of the West Tigers says there are promising signs that playmaker Adam Dewey will remain at the NRL club after crisis talks between him and coach Benji Marshall. Dewey withdrew himself for selection from Saturday's game against Canberra after he was asked to play out of his usual position. Sean Mielekamp says that Dewey, his coach and the club are a united front.
11: Adam will be at training tomorrow, which is a very good sign. What is said in that room stays in that room. That's important for us as a club.
10: The Perth Bears have continued their roster build for their inaugural season next year, with Tyson Smoothie signing a three-year deal with the expansion franchise. The hooker came off the bench for Brisbane in last year's grand final victory before joining Wakefield Trinity in the Super League. Smoothie has been granted an early release from the UK on compassionate grounds and will join Perth for their inaugural season. An English Premier League glamour club, Chelsea, take to the field in Sydney tonight, where they will face the Western Sydney Wanderers in a pre-season clash. It'll be Chelsea's first hit out under new manager Xabi Alonso.
0: Canberra's weather: the chance of some morning frost before a partly cloudy day with a top of 13 degrees after a low around 1. It's 5 degrees at the airport, 4 degrees in Tuggeranong. ABC News.
12: This is 666 ABC Canberra. Welcome to Breakfast with Ross Solly.
13: 158, 159. I said, Frankie, you ready for this? 2 o'clock. This is a sound I heard. Yep, that was it. I got nothing. My word of the day today, and it's not a word, it's not a phrase, it's not a sport, it's a martial art.
14: I'm the gateway to age-old Lancastrian martial art of Ecky Thump.
13: Ecky Thump is my word or words or martial art of the day today. Why, I hear you ask? Because Bill Oddie has died. Alan Joyce is going to join us. He's just put out a book about his time, well, his time generally, but also his time as boss of Qantas. I'm going to do a quick poll this morning ahead of my chat with Alan Joyce, and it's a very straightforward question. Did Alan Joyce do a good job at Qantas? Yes or no?
1: 66% of CPSU members have said no to this offer, so now we start the Vote No campaign in earnest.
15: I wanted to go somewhere busy, so just observe or hear or anything, so I ended up going to a food court, which was very, very busy.
13: At 2 o'clock, what happened?
15: Not much, Ross. Not much.
13: Grace, what about you? What?
16: Yeah, I got it. Yeah.
13: Yeah, of course you do. See, this is it. They're saving the young, Ains.
12: 666 ABC Canberra. Breakfast with Ross Solly.
13: Yes, indeed. Well done if you got the alert yesterday. I didn't get it, but that's okay. A couple of people on the text line, this listener says, surely the emergency alarm test was done to find the weaknesses in the system. And in doing so, it can only be considered a success. And another listener says, can someone remind everyone it was a test? All new IT systems need to be tested before going live. It's normal for tests to highlight problems. That's why you do the testing. Yes, good point on all of the above. We are doing a poll this morning. Do you think that Alan Joyce did a good job at Qantas? He'll be joining us this hour. And I'm keen to put to him what you, the listener, thinks about his performance as boss of Qantas. Yes or no, do you think Alan Joyce did a good job at Qantas? Also joining us soon, the new Deputy Chief Minister, Rachel Stephen-Smith. A few questions to put to Rachel Stephen-Smith on the reshuffle and on her new role. But let's go to Jo Clay, who's leader of the Greens this morning, to find out what she thinks about the new look cabinet and the reshuffle. Jo Clay, good morning to you.
17: Hello, Ross. How are you going?
13: Yeah, good, thanks. So a few changes, a few different portfolios, a few different responsibilities. What are your thoughts?
17: Look, I think it's good that the government has acted on the very serious corrupt conduct findings that were made. They clearly needed to make some changes in the light of that. That's what's come of that. I think it's really, really obvious to pop Caitlin Tough into a ministry. She's been doing a really good job.
13: Well, she'll appreciate your feedback there,
17: yeah,
13: Jo Clay.
17: She's extremely hardworking.
13: Well, look, this is a very... It's nice to hear politicians patting other politicians on the back, even if they're not in the same party. Good morning, Caitlin Tough. I'm sure you're thrilled.
17: She'll enjoy that. And look, I can see the logic that Andrew Barr's followed through in all of these changes he made. I think the main thing is there's a lot of really important work to do here. It was fascinating to hear Maddie Northam this morning and to see all of the challenges that the government has at the moment. There is a huge amount of work they've got to get on with.
13: Yes, Maddie Northam, for those just joining us, confirming that a poll of CPSU members. Now, this has to go to the general membership, but generally they have rejected the pay offer. Do you have sympathy for the public servants, Jo Clay? Because we know that money's too tight to mention and it is tough at the moment. And Rachel Stephen-Smith has told us a few times that they've got to try and balance the books and make sure that everything works smoothly. Yet you have the public servants, the teachers, the people in health, all sorts of people who are asking for more money and better conditions.
17: Look, the Labor Party is meant to be the party of teachers and nurses. It's pretty surprising to me that what we're experiencing now is, you know, teacher strikes for the first time in 15 years. Something has gone wrong there. I also think I can certainly understand anybody saying they shouldn't take an effective pay cut if they're offered something that's below, you know, what looks like standard cost of living increases. I can certainly understand that. I think the problem here is that the Labor government hasn't really done a good enough job on their budget and their fiscal situation, which is where they have landed themselves now.
13: Obviously, with Yvette Berry going, there has to be some changes. Are you surprised, though, that given where we're at with some negotiations with some of these departments, that they're now going to be have to negotiate with different ministers? Rachel Stephen-Smith, for example, has given health across to Marissa Patterson. Of course, she's taken on education herself, so she's out of one frying pan into another. But I mean, obviously, you know, there's no stability there in terms of who they're dealing with.
17: Yeah, look, I think it's an extra challenge for those who are conducting the negotiations, and the Labor government has to make sure they do a good job of that. This is really, really important for the people of Canberra. I'll note that, you know, it was quite recently that Parliament censured the then Labor minister for her progress or lack thereof on housing and education. So we've certainly got grave concerns in both of those portfolios. So for all of those ministers who've taken on new portfolios, please listen to the problems, please take action, you know, accordingly, and please understand that in some of those areas, Parliament has already found that that the government's performance has been lacking.
13: Quick, another question before I let you go. This report that came out last week, I think it was delivered, on the number of MLAs that we should have in the ACT, finding that 25 doesn't cut it. It's just not enough to do the work that has to be done, and that we'd be better off with 35. And in fact, there were some suggestions yesterday that we should be even bigger than that. Joe Clay, you've been in government. You know how much work is involved. We know how difficult it is at the moment for the Labor Party to put together a ministry and not overburden the ministers. Do you think we should have a bigger assembly? And I mean, obviously, judging by a poll yesterday, only just over 60% said no way. Do you think we should have a bigger assembly?
17: Look, my colleague Andrew Braddock has been following this up for some years now. We've had a recommendation on the books for years and years and years that actually the Parliament needed to expand. Just as our population has expanded, Canberra's increased in size. That means there's a lot more constituents, there's a lot more complexity of the decision making, and you can see how many different portfolios each individual has. It is quite difficult to make sure that the ministers are covering all of those issues that they need to with the number of responsibilities. So the Greens are supportive of those previous recommendations that Parliament was meant to expand long before now, and it probably is time that it did.
13: Yeah, 2024, I think, was supposed to go to 35,
17: wasn't it? Was indeed, yeah.
13: Joe Clay, appreciate your time this morning. Thank you.
17: Thanks for having me on.
13: That is a Greens MLA, Joe Clay, there on a few things. Rachel Stephen-Smith is the brand new, freshly minted Deputy Chief Minister. She's also now the Minister for Education and a few other things and a few changes yesterday. And the Minister joins me in the studio. Rachel Stephen-Smith, good morning to you.
18: You may ask, good morning.
13: And congratulations.
18: Thank you very much.
13: Just before we talk about your new role, you may have heard Maddie Northam with me this morning. The CPSU, in this initial poll, have rejected your offer.
18: Yes.
13: Are you disappointed?
18: Oh, look, I can't say that I'm entirely surprised. I think.
13: Why? You know, was it a bad offer?
18: No, it's not that. I think, as Maddie indicated, people are experiencing cost of living pressures. We understand that. We do have to find a balance between making

0: Commonwealth, which is where this APSU wants to go. But we'll listen to that feedback from staff. But we've also heard that people want us to get on with balloting the offer so that we can get a definitive outcome of what all staff on the admin agreement think about this offer. The no percentage of no vote has come down, as you said, 66%. You know, it's still a significant majority. I completely recognise that saying no, but look, we'll continue those conversations with the unions. I talked to Maddie yesterday about the outcome of their ballot. I've also had a conversation as the incoming Education Minister with the Australian Education Union Secretary as well. So I'm very keen to continue.
1: Is there a better offer you can make?
0: Not at this time, no.
1: So this is it. Take this or take it or leave it.
0: Oh, look, you know, we'll continue to negotiate and we'll continue to have those conversations.
1: But there's not a better offer that you can think of. There's no more money in the well. There's not no better conditions you can put on the table.
0: Well, there is. There's always the stream conversations that we have. So the agreement that would go to ballot first would be the administrative and related classifications agreement that covers 11,000 of our 30,000 odd public servants across the ACT government. And then there are particular conditions and allowances that other specific areas of the workforce are seeking. We'll continue to have those conversations. But we have, this is the third offer we have made. We've continued to improve the offer that we've made. We've listened to people about risk sharing in terms of what the future inflation rate will look like over the next 3 years. That was specific feedback from the CPSU and its members. Obviously, if it's a no vote when we go to ballot, we'll have to come back again and consider what we do. But we've got a budget currently before the parliament. We've continue, you know, we've
1: there's
0: made
1: not this, much wriggle room there, is there?
0: There's not a lot of wriggle room, and I noted Joe Clay's comments in relation to the budget. I also note that every single time we go into the Legislative Assembly in a sitting week, we're asked to do more, and it is very unusual for anyone to offer up anything that we could cut or save. I know the Greens have put some suggestions on, I mean, obviously the horse racing is the one thing that the Greens have regularly identified as where we could save some money, and they've put up...
1: Saul Eslake also identified that. He said you could get more money from gambling taxes.
0: Yeah, that's a different question, and obviously,
1: but this was an area he thought you could get into, which you haven't done. I don't think.
0: Well, Saul Eslake's report came down too late for us to include consider in this budget. So we will consider the remaining Saul Eslake recommendations through the next budget process and even mid-year review. Mm. The Greens have obviously also put some tax proposals on the table, including a significant increase in payroll tax, which, you know, they might think is a good idea, and a number of stakeholders would tell us would be a really poor idea. So those are the things that we will have to work through. But every time we go into the Assembly, we're asked to spend more money by the Liberals, by the crossbench, by the Greens.
1: Let's talk about yesterday and the reshuffle. And as you flagged yesterday morning on this show, you had the numbers. You had unanimous support in the end to become Deputy Chief Minister, yes, which is always nice. What do you see the role of the Deputy Chief Minister? What's your role now?
0: Look, I was really humbled to get the unanimous support of my colleagues for this role. Obviously, I wouldn't have wanted it to occur in these circumstances, and I do want to acknowledge the leadership role that Yvette has played over the last almost 10 years as Deputy Chief Minister. And one of those roles is to be a support for colleagues. The Chief Minister is very busy, so you've got to have two people that you can come and talk to about what's going on in
1: Cabinet. I don't know if
0: he's
1: busier than you, by the way, but anyway, that's an argument for another day.
0: Well, that might be an argument for another day. But I think one of the things that I want to do is make sure that I am regularly meeting with all of my colleagues, understanding where their heads are at. As a member of the Expenditure Review Committee, which I've been for a while as Minister for Finance as well, I have a lot of conversations about what's coming up in terms of potential budget proposals and pressures. My office has a very good relationship right across the floor with other offices. So our approach has always been very much a collaborative approach and working together.
1: Do you also, though, have a more opportunity to counsel the Chief Minister on how things are going.

0: going out there. And, you know, let's cut straight to the chase here. Andrew Barr is contemplating whether to run again, et cetera, et cetera. I mean, is it your role now as the deputy to sound him out and to give him learned advice? I mean, I'm sure you're not going to say, "Time you stepped aside and gave me a go," or maybe you would. But I mean, is that something that as the deputy that you will take on?
1: Well, certainly the Chief Minister and the Deputy Chief Minister do meet regularly and discuss tactics, and members of the campaign work with the campaign committee of the ACT Labor Party and the committee and the secretary of the party to understand sort of the bigger political picture. So I'm looking forward to being part of that conversation, which, you know, is a role that Yvette has played in the past, and that will, you know, there is no doubt that the Chief Minister and Deputy Chief Minister, or leader and deputy leader, do have more of those strategic conversations than maybe I've been a party to in the past.
0: Well, let's not do it today, but another time we can talk about the long-term future for the party and the government. Yesterday, Andrew Barr on Drive said that as Deputy Chief Minister, you get to choose which portfolios you have. And he said you gave up health. You decided to why are you giving up health?
1: Well, I am far and away the longest serving health minister in the country. I was health minister for, well, I am still, but for another day, health minister for more than 7 years. And that is a pretty long stint. I know that Katie Gallagher served longer as health minister. I feel like we've achieved a lot and the portfolio is in a really good place. We've got excellent leadership.
0: Is it though? Are you handing over a portfolio that's in rude health?
1: We've significantly improved emergency department performance. We've done a massively record number of elective surgeries and are starting to really get that elective surgery waiting list and waiting times down. We've expanded our range of services in the community. We've introduced a range of navigation services to support children and families and adults who have complex care needs and are receiving care interstate as well.
0: But the waiting lists are still long.
1: The waiting lists are still long.
0: And there's a lot of other issues out there as well, Minister, which you and people will, you know, they'll start bombarding us with text again now about health problems they've got. I know you're saying that you've had a lot of achievements, but there'll be many people saying there's still a lot of challenges there and you're walking away from those challenges now.
1: There's never going to be a time in the health portfolio where there aren't a lot of challenges, but we have a very clear path forward. We obviously released the Walsh Review fairly recently. There will be a response to that Walsh Review by the end of the year as required by the Legislative Assembly. So there is a very clear roadmap for reform across planned care, across our acute hospital services, but also across our services in the community where there's been a restructure. And that's been a real focus for me to make sure we're focusing more on prevention, early intervention, getting care closer to home out into the community for people. There's also a significant reform agenda in education, and I'm really keen to get stuck into that. Education and child development and wellbeing have always been policy passions of mine. And so I'm very much looking forward to getting into that portfolio.
0: Okay. Andrew Barr's going to now become the Minister for Major Projects. Can you just clarify? So, look, major projects like, for example, light rail, does that mean that he has the final say, that he is ultimately the person where the buck stops for anything to do with the light rail? Because I understand Chris Steele will still have some, even though he's not Minister for Transport, he'll still have some involvement with the planning. But is now Andrew Barr, is he now as the Minister for Major Projects, in charge of light rail, in charge of the new convention centre? Is that what he's going to do now?
1: No, when the administrative arrangements come out, it will specify for each minister what major projects sit within their portfolio. So Chris Steele, I think it's been made pretty clear, will continue to have responsibility for light rail.
0: You'll do the hospital still.
1: I'll still do the hospital.
0: So
1: as
0: what
1: minister
0: major projects will Andrew Barr be in charge?
1: Well, there are things like the theatre, the entertainment centre, but also his responsibility for the City Renewal Authority and the Suburban Land Agency and overall responsibility for major projects within Infrastructure Canberra. So it is a broad overseeing role as well.
0: Yes, just on that, because it is a broad overseeing role, and I get the sense that he's had enough of all the mistakes and all the problems out there, and this is him saying, okay, I'm now going to take this over and bang some heads together and sort this out. Am I reading that right?
1: No, I don't think so.
0: Really? Because he's sort of said, OK, I'm bringing this all together now. I'm the boss and this is how it's going to work.
1: Well, he always has been. So this is specifying it. But he's been the lead minister for Major Projects Canberra when it was that, and Infrastructure Canberra in relation to major projects. That's not actually a change. I think it's clarifying that responsibility, but also And that's the responsibility he took during the budget process. So looking at the entire capital program and understanding how we structure our capital expenditure program in line with what is sustainable in the budget into the future. So he's played that role, and that's making that explicit.
0: All right. It's going to be interesting times indeed. Rachel Stephen-Smith, there are some challenges involved. You've got to sort it out with the teachers. What are you going to do?
1: Well, as I said, my first call to a stakeholder was to the Secretary of the ACT, Australian Education Union branch. I am going to have further conversations with them. I think there are things that there's clearly a significant reform program in place that will be delivered in partnership with the union and with staff. Right. I'm looking forward to getting out there, meeting with teachers, families, and of course, children and young people themselves.
0: All right. Enjoy the challenge. Rachel Stephen-Smith, congratulations once again. Thanks for coming in this morning.
1: Thanks, Ross.
0: That's Rachel Stephen-Smith, our brand new Deputy Chief Minister, also now Minister for Education. Coming up after the news, Mark Parton will give us his thoughts on everything on the reshuffle, and Alan Joyce will join us as well. It's 7:30.
2: ABC News. Good morning. I'm Anna Vito. The union representing ACT public servants says there will now be an escalation in industrial action after members voted to reject the latest pay offer from the Territory Government. An updated deal was presented to government workers last week, which included cost of living payments linked to inflation, but kept the core pay increase at 9% over 3 years. 66% of community and public sector union members voted to reject the offer, which will now be voted on by all public servants. The union's ACT Regional Secretary, Maddie Northam, says members are struggling with the cost of living now.
3: The entire government should brace themselves for various forms of industrial action from both the CPSU and other unions, all of whom are already taking industrial action, and they should plan for that to escalate.
2: Newly promoted MLA Caitlin Tough says she intends to bring the voice of Tuggeranong to the ACT Cabinet Room after her elevation in a reshuffle prompted by Yvette Berry's resignation. The first term MLA will take on portfolios including corrections, human rights, community services and women. Ms Tough says she's ready to balance that workload with local advocacy.
4: I think it's really important of a rebalancing of Cabinet to have someone from Brindabella back at the table and have the voice of Tuggeranong back in the room with decisions being made. So I plan to really stand up for, you know, my community of Tuggeranong in the Cabinet Room.
2: A Productivity Commission report has found red tape is holding back the construction of new housing in Australia, contributing to higher prices and rents. Economics reporter Tom Crowley.
5: Treasurer Jim Chalmers asked the commission to investigate what government could do to unlock more housing. Its answer, a regulation rethink. Its interim report names heritage controls, zoning limits, and limits on balcony size and car parks as barriers to achieving the national ambition to boost the supply of homes. The Commission says a thicket of sometimes contradictory rules are costly for developers. The report cites one example of a developer ordered by the local council to plant trees, only to be told by the local fire authority that the trees would be a fire risk.
2: Britain's new Prime Minister Andy Burnham has met with Ukrainian President Volodymyr Zelensky at a naval base in Portsmouth. It's his first meeting with a foreign leader since taking office last week. Mr. Burnham says he intends to visit Ukraine and continue working with Mr. Zelensky on the issues he faces in the war against Russia.
6: Overall, it was a very warm meeting. I thought I would get on well with him, and I did. I intend to visit soon, and we will build this and we will work through the different issues that President Zelensky has, many of which we've gone into today.
2: The French president is promising every available resource to fight raging wildfires, saying the crisis is the most severe to face France since the Second World War. On a visit to the worst-hit region near Bordeaux, Emmanuel Macron has stressed the priority is to save lives. He says France will take every measure.
7: Doubtless, tomorrow will be more complicated than today. The priority is, of course, saving lives. So when we need to relocate to save lives, we relocate. When we need to sacrifice forest or sometimes property to save lives, we do it.
2: Top bureaucrats will front the Royal Commission on Anti-Semitism and Social Cohesion in Sydney today as it examines how government agencies could better respond to anti-Semitic behaviour. Here's Gavin Coote.
8: The Commission will today begin Block 6 of public hearings, looking at ways to improve social cohesion in government agencies, healthcare, schools and creative industries. The Commission has previously heard testimony from Jewish Australians about their experience of anti-Semitism in these sectors. Today's witnesses include New South Wales Public Service Commissioner Kathrina Lowe and the Acting Deputy Commissioner of the Australian Public Service Commission, Joe Talbot. Rabbi Mendel Castell, who's a prominent Jewish chaplain and CEO of Crisis Centre Jewish House in Sydney's East, will also give evidence.
2: Finance: the Dow Jones ended 0.5% higher, the dollar weaker, buying 69.9 US cents. And in sport, Australia's claimed 7 golds on another dominant night at the Commonwealth Games in Glasgow. Both Meg Harris and Sam Short have led all Australian swimming podiums in the women's 100 metres freestyle and men's 800 metres freestyle events. And Jenna Forrester has claimed a 2nd gold, triumphing in the women's 400 metre individual medley after 200 metre backstroke glory earlier in the Games. Australia also has won its first athletics gold, with Rose Davies becoming the first Australian to win the women's 10,000 metres at the Commonwealth Games. Gymnast Kate McDonald finished on top of the podium in the women's uneven bars. A partly cloudy top of 13 degrees in Canberra today. It's 4 degrees now at the airport and in Tuggeranong. ABC.
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11: Hi, I'm Melissa Clark. On AM after 8, the Resources Minister Madeleine King joins me to discuss plans for a new oil refinery. And would a change of leadership help or hinder the Victorian government's electoral fortunes?
12: Wangarali Majinu, Ross Solly, Breakfast, ABC Radio Canberra, Ngunnawalwadi, Canberra, Wurundjeri.
0: Yeah, it's great to have your company. It's going to be a busy half hour because Alan Joyce will be joining us very soon, and he'll be very interested to know that 92% of you so far do not believe that Alan Joyce did a good job at Qantas. Just 8% of you are saying yes. There's a text here from Lou from MacArthur, but I'm going to hold that back, Lou, and I'm going to read it. It's pretty stinging for Alan Joyce, but I'm going to read that back and read that back to Alan Joyce a little bit later on. This listener says, Joyce has only written a book to rewrite history, as he certainly doesn't need the money, 100 million plus and shares. I'm not sure he was value for money, says this listener. And Justin, I've got to read this out this morning. Justin says, Ross, I grew up watching The Goodies. It was the highlight of the day. I always remember one skit in particular when Bill's fish, Gilbert, died. That's Bill Oddie, of course. Bill's fish, Gilbert, died. He told Graham and Tim he won it at the village fair and it cost him 250 ping pong balls. Tim commented that was a lot of balls, to which Bill replied, no, it's true. Thank you, Justin. And yes, Bill Oddie, dead at the age of 85. And he, in fact, one day was sitting in exactly the same chair that Mark Parton is now sitting in. Mark Parton would never claim to be as funny as Bill Oddie, but I'm sure you grew up watching that one. The Goodies.
13: How good were The Goodies?
0: The Goodies were
13: Goodies.
0: They were very, very good. And my word of the day today, well, it's two words, in fact, is Ecky Thump, as we pay homage to the great Bill Oddie, who has died at the age of 85. Mm. Mark Parton is here with me. Your thoughts, first of all, on the reshuffle, the new look government. I'll just read out this text before. This is from Brendan. Brendan says, the ACT government can't claim to now have clear ministerial accountability while allowing ministers to hold on to their pet projects after they've lost the relevant portfolio. If Chris Steele is no longer the transport minister, why will he still oversee light rail? That's a train wreck waiting to happen. Well, I understand, Brendan, it's because the argument is that that falls under planning, which Chris Steele is still a planning minister.
13: Yeah, but I think Brendan makes a really good point. Either you've got the portfolio or you haven't.
0: There is planning involved. There's a lot of planning involved in light rail.
13: There's planning involved in just about every portfolio. I found it. I mean, it's no surprise that after mismanaging the health portfolio for 7 years, that you know, no surprise, the first thing Rachel Stephen-Smith has done is to provide a hospital pass. Do you like what I did there? To Marisa Patterson, because that is a hospital pass from hell.
0: But Rachel Stephen-Smith said, I don't know whether you heard my interview with her, She said that the health portfolio is in pretty good condition.
13: Yeah, well, and I think you were right to question her, because it's clearly not. It's clearly not. There's all sorts of problems, from ranging from waiting lists to culture, to, you know, problems with delivery of services. It's a major, major problem.
0: She also made the point, Rachel Stephen-Smith, that there's never going to be a time when everybody is completely happy. And that's true. You're never going to get a day when everybody's completely happy with everything that's happening in health.
13: No, but I think that this moment in time involving the cabinet reshuffle is it's a moment of crisis for this government. I think this government is in crisis.
0: Really?
13: Yeah, I do. I do. And
0: because the polls still seem to suggest that they're doing much better than you are, for example, and they're still tracking pretty well, the one poll that we've had.
13: I think they've got some serious problems, and you can rearrange the deck chairs on the Titanic as much as you like, but I don't think it's going to make much difference. And I guess to continue the Titanic rhetoric, we've just seen a kingfisher land on the tip of an iceberg.
0: Oh, my God. How long have you worked on that one for?
13: which is directly in the path of the good ship ACT. And I think most Canberrans are of the belief that this is the tip of the iceberg. It's going to be nigh on impossible to steer around it.
0: Well, you say that, but I mean, we have a pretty robust system here in terms of people raising concerns about potential corruption, mismanagement, et cetera, et cetera. We don't have a lot of cases where that sort of stuff has come forward. This is, you say the tip of...
13: Oh, it comes forward a lot, but they're able to bat it away. And I think the Integrity Commissioner was right to indicate that Mr. Green was very pivotal in what's gone on in terms of Operation Kingfisher, that it needed somebody from within the machine to actually bravely stand up and say, you know what, this is what's going on.
0: But you say it's the tip of the iceberg. You reckon there's other cases out there, do you?
13: I do. Yeah, I
0: heard you with Georgia the other night, and she asked you what examples you have. Have you had any other examples?
13: Look, it's always the case that you've got examples. You've got people that come to you with material, and so you ask what questions you can, and often without a Mr. Green at the forefront, it's difficult to land it. You know, like I did a mobile office at Lanyon on the weekend, and I had an individual from a government department, obviously I'm not going to name, but she didn't tell me what her name was, who came down specifically to see me at the back end of that to point me to some things that she believed I should be looking at.
0: In what area?
13: Again, she was petrified at being...
0: Yeah, but just give me a general. Is it in terms of some building proposal that's going on? Is it in terms of a development here in Canberra? Is it in terms of a way that an office has been run? Can you give us a general?
13: It's housing.
0: In regard to housing.
13: Yeah.
0: Well, we know there's problems there. We've got a report out there talking about housing.
13: Yeah.
0: Are you
13: yeah.
0: talking about public housing?
13: Yes, I am. Yes,
0: okay.
13: I am.
0: Yeah. Mark Parton, some might argue that for a government that's been in for so long, it's time to freshen up, and putting new faces in charge of new portfolios is a good thing. You get new eyes. You get, you know, Rachel Stephen-Smith is now going to be having a new look at education. Marisa Patterson's going to have a look at health. Caitlin Tough, and we'll come back to that because you must be over the moon that Tuggeranong and Brenda Bella has now a member of cabinet. But getting fresh eyes in some portfolios and in some areas which have been problematic is not a bad thing, is it?
13: Look, I heard the Deputy Chief Minister on your program 15 minutes or so ago, and how they did not apportion her as the Minister for Spin is beyond me, because she's able to put that positive outlook onto just about any disaster. But
0: do you agree, though, that sometimes putting a fresh set of eyes in a new portfolio, having a different approach, it can be a good thing? It can work out in everyone's favour, can't it?
13: Look, I think that there are some serious challenges ahead for ministers that have taken on new portfolios, and I know that they will embrace those challenges, and I hope we get better outcomes. I'm an optimist. Maybe we will.
0: Mm. Are you enthusiastic that you now have a member for Brenda Bella who's now a part of cabinet, Caitlin Tough, who Joe Clay, by the way, was singing her praises earlier on, saying what a great local member she's been down in Tuggeranong?
13: She's been a good local member.
0: Really?
13: She has been a good local member.
0: Because that's your electorate.
13: Yeah, yeah. And
0: God, Caitlin Tough, I hope you're listening this morning because everybody's raving about you.
13: I did drop into her office yesterday to shake her hand and congratulate her. And, you know, by and large, despite the drama that's going on, most of us get along in there to some extent.
0: There have been a few people on the text line yesterday with Georgia and again this morning saying, well, it's about time Tuggeranong got a stronger voice within cabinet that there was someone who's in there pushing the hard yards.
13: Look, I think the people of the valley know that I will always stand up and blow their trumpet, and the merrier.
0: Yeah. Are you still pushing on with this CFMEU? Push Michael Pettersson should give up his membership or not? Because Andrew Barr accused you last week of McCarthyism.
13: Yeah, look,
0: that this is like the old days when you're looking for communists under your bed, and now you're looking for CFMEU members.
13: Well, I think it was a bit of a stretch. I did ask the Chief Minister in estimates hearings yesterday whether he'd been contacted by the CFMEU. I asked him whether he was frightened of the CFMEU, and he indicated that that wasn't the case. I think given that this report centres completely around favours that were done for the CFMEU by ACT government personnel, and Mr. Pettersson is the industrial relations minister and he's a card-carrying member of the CFMEU, no, I don't think that passes the pub test at all.
0: But are we seriously going to have the day when we're going to tell people what they can and can't be members of and what they can't believe in?
13: The CFMEU represents workers from the construction, forestry, mining areas. And I did ask the Chief Minister whether Michael Pettersson moonlights on the weekend in Hi-Vis. And, I'm not sure that he does. So I'm not sure that the union represents him. And I don't understand why he would be a card-carrying member.
0: One last question. You might have heard this morning the CPSU is going to knock back. Well, they're going to recommend to their members they knock back the new pay offer that Rachel Stephen-Smith has put on the table. She says there's nothing, there's no more money there. There's nothing else they can do at this stage. Are the public servants being too? Do you think they're overreaching here, Mark Parton, or do you think they've got a good cause, a good case?
13: Tough times for many households, and I can understand them pushing back. Things are somewhat incestuous on the left side of politics, and I would note that Ms. Stephen-Smith and Ms. Northam are members of the same branch of the Labor Party. I wonder if they have discussions about this before, after, or during branch meetings.
0: But all that aside, do you think that their request is reasonable? Do you think that somehow the government should manage to find more money for them?
13: I certainly hear their angst, and I would align myself with comments made by Joe Clay earlier on this program. Government finds itself in this situation because of spending priorities that they've made and things that they've stuffed up, and they've run out of money.
0: Mark Parton, good to chat with you. Thanks for coming in this morning.
13: Thanks, Ross.
0: That's Opposition Leader Mark Parton on The Breakfast Show, 14 minutes to 8. All clear on the roads. We are currently, if you're wondering, we're sitting on around 4 degrees. The apparent temperature is around 0 at the moment as we head towards a top today of 13. Some showers possibly tomorrow. Well, Alan Joyce, the former boss of Qantas, has now put out his book. It's called Riding the Jet Stream. And Alan Joyce joins us on The Breakfast Show. Good morning to you, Alan Joyce.
14: Good morning, Ross.
0: I know you've been doing a lot of publicity. You've been talking about it. I know a lot of people are wondering whether you have any regrets, whether you're sorry for anything that happened during your time. Are you?
14: Yes, I am, Ross. I mean, I look back on it, and during the COVID period, we were knocked for six. There was chaos. There was a lot of decisions that we made I have absolute regret for, things that went wrong that as the CEO of the company I'm responsible for. We had a lot of things that went right during the period of time, and 40 airlines around the world went bankrupt. Virgin, Rex, Bonza here did, and we made decisions for the airline to survive, but there were things that clearly that didn't go well, the things that clearly I regret happening, and things that clearly I take ultimate and total responsibility for.
0: Yeah, I've been asking people this morning what their thoughts are on your time. I hope you don't mind, Alan Joyce, asking people what their thoughts are on your time in charge of Qantas. This is Lou from MacArthur, and it sort of sums up a lot of the feedback I've been getting this morning. Alan Joyce was paid an obscene amount of money while damaging the Qantas brand, sacked workers illegally, sold flights that didn't exist, corrupted officials in gifting chairman's lounge membership, protracted return of people's money, just to name a few. I wouldn't even use his book for kindling, says Lou. On a poll that I've done this morning, did Alan Joyce do a good job at Qantas? 92% of our listeners this morning, Alan Joyce said no.
14: So when you look at it, Ross, I would say, I'd ask people to go in with an open mind, have a read of the book. The book talks a lot more than just what happened in COVID. It talks about all of the activities that I was involved in into my entire life. It talks about the fact that I was born in a very working class.
0: Yeah, and I've got to say, because I spent the weekend reading the book, and it is an incredible rags-to-riches story, Alan Joyce, and your parents and the upbringing they had and what you know, born in Ireland and what you had to deal with. Yeah, for sure. But I guess what people...
14: And what I'd say, Ross, have a look at also in the book, as you know, a lot of the legacies that I think I've left with the team that's there, things like Jetstar. There's a whole chapter talking about the setup of Jetstar, how that democratised their travel, how that allowed people that couldn't afford to travel to be able to travel again.
0: Yeah.
14: You know, there's now over 200 million people. I think there's over 200 million people that have travelled under $100. Families like my own, that when I grew up in Ireland, I couldn't afford their travel. There's the legacy also of Project Sunrise. There's also the fact that what happened during COVID happened to just about every other airline in the world, but we came out of it stronger than most airlines, so we can invest for the customer.
0: And there's no doubt reading the book that you are very proud of that, and you're proud of, and you talk there about how you never came across unhappy shareholders. But the argument now is that, you know, that you prioritise shareholders ahead of customers. And you'll probably tell me, well, that's the job of a CEO.
14: Well, I don't think it's true, Ross, because you go back to 2019 before COVID hit, and clearly Qantas's brand was on top of the world. Qantas had the highest customer satisfaction it ever had. Qantas had the highest employee engagement it ever had. Mm. Share price was at record levels. So we were delivering for all three stakeholders. Then COVID came along. COVID knocked us for six. It had unprecedented impact on the aviation industry. And if you'll have a look at countries like Air New Zealand in New Zealand, same thing has happened to them, yeah, British Airways in the UK.
0: But at what price, though, Alan Joyce, though? At what price, though? Because in the end, there was a Qantas review which found that under your watch, the airline had suffered significant reputational and customer service issues.
14: And I absolutely get that, Ross, and I've apologised for it, because that was what happened during COVID. We had, in the book, it explains that as we were coming out of COVID, we had unprecedented sick leave, supply chain issues, and we delivered a service that was not up to the Qantas standards, and that caused us lots of brand problems.
0: I mean, how did you dream up the idea of ghost flights, for example? How did you dream up the idea of sacking 1,700 workers illegally, taking on the union, which in the end costs, and then you yourself withdrawing all those shares, Alan Joyce? I mean, that's a bad look, wasn't it?
14: Well, let's go through them individually, Ross. I mean, the issue with the redundancies is at the time we had to make over 10,000 redundancies because we were making Sophie's Choice. We thought that the airline was on the verge of bankruptcy. We thought the airline needed to restructure. We made people redundant across the company. I knew the human cost of that because I had people in my office that I'd worked with for 20 years in tears. It was Sophie's Choice. It was the least of a number of different evils.
0: And while all this is going on, you withdraw all your shares. You sold all your shares.
14: No, that all happened in 2020. Mm. And then as I was leaving the company in 2023, that's when the share transaction happened. But can I say, nobody went in to ghost flights or into the TWU issue. We thought the TWT redundancies issue was going to be legal. It was the legal advice we had at the time, and it was across the 10,000 redundancies that we were doing. It was hard, it was tough, but it could have been, we could have gone the same way as 40 other airlines around the globe.
0: Joe Aston, in his book, which I understand you haven't read, but he says you're making this stuff up, Alan Joyce. You wouldn't have gone bankrupt. The government put in, Scott Morrison put in a lot of money to Qantas during COVID. So were you really going to go bankrupt? Were you really, really going to go nose up?
14: Well, 40 other airlines around the world did.
0: But you had a lot of government support.
14: What we had was the book gives the details of the government support. The $2 billion that the government supported Qantas with, $1 billion of that went to our people that were stood down, and $1 billion was for renting aircraft. It didn't directly go to Qantas. Mm-hmm. It was aircraft that we flew freight on, and we flew people back into Australia. And a lot of that money went on fuel costs and aircraft costs in order to do that. And I will say that Virgin and Bonza and and Rex did go bankrupt during or after the COVID period. So there was no guarantee that Qantas was going to survive it. There's no guarantee we would have gotten to the other side. And I'd seen the consequences of airlines going bankrupt previously. I was in Ansett. I left Ansett a year before its collapse. You know, the government, people thought the government wouldn't let Ansett go bankrupt. It did. And tens of thousands of people lost their jobs. And the consequences, that was horrendous.
0: Alan Joyce, at one stage, you were considered the most disliked man in Australia. Did you understand that? Did you understand why?
14: I did know that because of the decisions that we made through then and what happened, that I absolutely was a polarising figure. I recognise it, but I hope people, when they read the book, can understand the framework, the reasons for the decisions, why they were made. And you know, I absolutely I'm apologising for some of the things we got wrong, because we did get some things wrong, but we got a lot of things right. And I think because of that, Qantas has come through was stronger than just about any other airline in the world. Qantas is now investing. I ordered 299 new aircraft. We invested, started Project Sunrise, which is now going to mean that Qantas can do something no other airline in the world can do. And Qantas's profitability is better than any other airline just about in the world. So it can invest in the customer experience and continue to expand for people. And those tough decisions got us through that period.
0: Right.
14: And those tough decisions got Qantas in that. And the book, I think, covers them in a lot of detail, and I'd ask people, you know, to look at that and read it and then make an opinion on what they see.
0: Appreciate your time this morning. The book is called Riding the Jet Stream. Alan Joyce, thank you.
14: Thanks, Ross.
0: That's former Qantas boss Alan Joyce. You be the judge. You can get the book and have a look and read it and see what you think. Has he mounted an argument that's convinced you this morning? 5 to 8 on The Breakfast Show. The ministerial reshuffle wasn't the only thing that happened yesterday, because estimates is continuing, and there were some fascinating questions asked yesterday about gambling here in the ACT. And it turns out that in the last 12 months, harm incidents for gambling have doubled. Reports of doubling of gambling harm incidents have doubled in the past 2 years. Tom Emerson was asking the questions yesterday. He's the independent MLA for Kurrajong. Tom Emerson, good morning to you.
15: Morning, Russ.
0: Thanks for joining us. The ACT Gambling and Racing Commission says that this is not a bad thing, these figures. It shows now that the reporting system is better and it's more effective.
15: Yeah, well, and I chased this up with the minister later in the day when she appeared, and she said the same thing effectively, which is,
0: do you buy that?
15: Well, even if improved reporting practices are part of those figures, that's still an average of 199 gambling harm incidents occurring across our community every day. That's a terrifying statistic. And if it's the case that it's not been represented properly previously, that's concerning as well. And this is a more than 50% increase from last year, which in that year there was an almost 50% increase on the year prior. So it just shows that gambling harm is at really concerning levels in our community, yet we seem to be doing very little about it.
0: I mean, when you hear the figures, these would make your eyes water. I think correct me if I'm wrong, Tom Emerson, 70,000 reports of gambling harm just in 1 year?
15: Yeah, 72,600.
0: Yeah. And this can be people who are taking out more money than they should be repeatedly. Mm. There are all sorts of trigger systems there that can cause a report of gambling, potential gambling harm. I mean, some of that could be misplaced, though. It could just be people who are just having a good time, Tom Emerson.
15: Well, so to your point, the behaviours that get captured are things like money-seeking behaviours, so making multiple cash withdrawals in a sitting, playing at high intensities, so gambling for long periods, or spending more than $300 at a time, loss of control, emotional outbursts or antisocial behaviours. So I'm not sure if there's much good time involved in any of those incidents.
0: We will talk to the Minister Patterson after 8:30 on this. You also were asking the Chief Executive Officer of ActuAGL yesterday whether they really are offering up the best bill, the best deal available. Are they?
15: No, not necessarily. Not if you threaten to move to a different provider. So my bill, for instance, says, could you save money on another plan? And below it, it says, based on your past usage, you're on the best plan we can offer you. But the acting head of ActuAGL Retail yesterday admitted that if I call up and threaten to move to Origin Energy, actually they can offer me a better plan than that. Or if I initiate the process to move to another provider, they may offer me a better discount.
0: But they're not going to advise people to do that, are they? They're not going to say, hey, you should ring up and threaten to go to another provider and see what we can come back with.
15: No, probably not. But they shouldn't also be telling me I'm on the best plan that they can offer me, if in fact they can offer me a better plan, if I'm willing to haggle with them. It just seems really misleading and unfair.
0: So you reckon if they've got a better offer to put out there, they should put that up there in the first place?
15: Yeah, I think they should. Well, certainly don't pretend that I'm on the best plan if I'm not. Be upfront with customers about what's actually the best offer available to them. And let's remember, so ActuAGL is 50% owned by Icon Water, which is 100% owned by the ACT government. So people are having to, we're having to kind of haggle with our own government-backed energy retailer to get a fair deal. I mean, people know this, right? It's quite common knowledge that this is something you can do, but I just think I was surprised that they just admitted, yeah, this is a thing that you can do despite your plan saying you're on the best plan already. Available.
0: Yeah, okay.
15: There's actually a better best offer available if you give us a call and threaten to leave.
0: Tom Emerson, appreciate your time. Thank you. Tom Emerson, cheers, independent Russ. MLA for Currajong. Saskia Mabin, after 9 o'clock.
16: Hello, I'm really well. We're talking to Liv Hewson, who is one of Canberra's own exports, actor and playwright, very successful.
0: She's coming on your show.
16: Alongside Michael Dorman, who is, they're both stars in Treasure and Dirt, which is the new ABC series based off that Chris Hammer book.
0: Chris Hammer, true friend of ABC local radio.
16: It's going to be really fun.
0: Yeah, that's a good get. That'll be very, very interesting. All of that and much, much more with Saskia. Sorry, we didn't get much time.
16: It's okay.
0: I've got so much to talk to you about.
16: So much going on.
0: I know.
16: I found Alan Joyce really interesting.
0: No, when you blew my neck. Yeah, he set people off. It's 8 o'clock.
2: ABC News with Anna Vito. The Australian Education Union says the new ACT Education Minister has a real opportunity to strengthen the public school system. Rachel Stephen-Smith has taken over the portfolio after Minister Yvette Berry's resignation last week. A recent review detailed a string of resourcing and budget issues within the Territory's public schools. The union's ACT branch president, Angela Burrows, says the message for Minister Stephen-Smith is clear.
17: Implement the findings of the public school resourcing review with confidence and with integrity, rather than the rushed, ill-conceived approaches that we have presented to us to date.
2: The price of Brent crude oil is expected to continue rising if war continues in the Middle East, pushing up petrol prices and inflation in Australia, according to a Treasury briefing seen by the ABC. Under a worst-case scenario outlined in the federal budget, oil prices could peak at $200 a barrel by the end of the year. The government's cut to the fuel excise is due to end on Sunday. Meanwhile, Israel's Prime Minister Benjamin Netanyahu will meet with Donald Trump at the White House in the coming hours. His Middle East correspondent Matthew Doran.
18: The two leaders last met shortly before they launched the war against Iran in late February, and their relationship has been strained in the months since, with the US president labelling the Prime Minister as crazy and criticising him for his decision-making on issues such as the war in Lebanon against the Iranian-backed Hezbollah. Their meeting comes amid a brief pause in daily exchanges of fire between the US and Iran across the Persian Gulf and beyond, although Donald Trump is insisting it's only a narrow window of relative calm if Iran doesn't engage in negotiations on a lasting deal to end the war. Matthew Doran, ABC News, Jerusalem.
2: Firefighters in Spain are battling to contain some of the worst fires in the country's recent history amid warnings of an impending new heatwave. Multiple fires are also burning in the southwest of neighbouring France, now as close as 15 kilometres from the city of Bordeaux. Spanish Prime Minister Pedro Sanchez warns difficult hours lie ahead.
19: What we are living in is not a succession of isolated events. It is the most painful expression of a climate emergency that is making wildfires more voracious, heat waves more frequent, and as a result, our territory more vulnerable.
2: Meanwhile, a landmark climate case brought by two Torres Strait Islanders will be appealed in the federal court today. Last year, it was determined the Commonwealth does not owe a legal duty of care to protect Torres Strait Islanders from the impacts of climate change. The judge found Australia's emissions target settings are a matter of core government policy beyond the scope of negligence law, and they ruled out damages. Co-applicant Paul Cubbi from Saibai Island is hoping the appeal will mean a different outcome.
20: You know, we have no other choices. The only choice we've got is to fight what we're doing now. And we all know that the appeal is only a legal argument, and we'll keep fighting till we get to our goal.
2: Victorian Labor MPs will continue the push to oust their Premier Jacinta Allen this morning at a caucus meeting. Here's Victorian political reporter Rachel Eddy.
21: Jacinta Allen yesterday vowed to fight on as Premier.
1: despite her deputy Ben Carroll declaring his intention to stand for leader. Delegates yesterday visited Ms Allen and informed her she no longer enjoyed majority support from MPs. Ministers then gathered shortly after for a cabinet meeting, which those in attendance described as awkward. Caucus will meet at 10 a.m. this morning at the Victorian Parliament, where Ms Allen faces a leadership challenge. If a spill motion succeeds and Ms Allen still contests the leadership ballot, Victorian Labor members will get a vote in a painful month-long process. The Victorian election is only 4 months away.
2: Finance, the Dow Jones ended 0.5% higher, the dollar buying 69.9 US cents. And in sport, Australia's won another 9 gold medals at the Glasgow Commonwealth Games. On the track, Rose Davies has become the first Australian to win the women's 10,000 metres at the Games, while gymnast Katie McDonald has won gold on the uneven bars. In another dominant night at the pool, Meg Harris and Sam Short have led all Australian podiums in the women's 100 metres freestyle and men's 800 metres freestyle, respectively. And 14 months after a career-threatening knee injury, Sam Williamson has won a second gold in the men's 50-metre breaststroke to add to his 100-metre triumph.
21: I came into this knowing that the injury itself wasn't going to define me, but it was how I overcame the injury that would define me, and I couldn't be prouder, I couldn't be happier with the results that we've had.
2: Canberra's weather, a partly cloudy day, a forecast top of 13 degrees. There is a sheep graziers warning for the ACT and all surrounding districts for today and tomorrow. After a low around 1 degree, it's 5 degrees at the airport now, 4 in Tuggeranong. ABC News.
11: Good morning. Welcome to AM. I'm Melissa Clark in Canberra, coming to you from Ngunnawal country and acknowledging other custodians. On today's program, Victorian Premier Jacinta Allen fights to keep her job, but would a change in leadership do anything to help Labor's fading election hopes?
22: The risk, obviously, for the Labor Party is it reinforces a bias or prejudice in the electorate that it's time for a change.
11: And Europe's burning, and as Australia heads towards summer, should we also be worried? But first, the Treasury Department has warned the global oil market is increasingly vulnerable as weaker buffers against supply shocks caused by the ongoing US-Iran war. Reduced strategic reserves, disruptions to alternative trade routes to the Strait of Hormuz, and Ukrainian strikes on Russian oil facilities are all affecting global supply and pricing. The federal government is weighing up whether to extend discounts on taxes on petrol and diesel, which are due to expire at the end of the week. Evelyn Manfield reports from Parliament House.
23: As the US-Iran war continues, in Canberra, Treasury is sounding the alarm, telling Jim Chalmers crude oil prices are likely to remain high and could further intensify. Last week, the oil price climbed above $100 a barrel.
24: That takes a little bit of time to flow through to Australian fuel prices because most of our petrol, in one way or another, is imported.
23: That's energy expert at the Grattan Institute, Alison Reeves. Now, according to the Treasury briefing, the oil market is also more vulnerable now than it was at the beginning of this war in February.
24: I think we should probably get used to prices being higher than what they were before the war for quite a prolonged period of time, if only because there's just a lot of uncertainty. And when things are uncertain, people tend to hedge their bets by charging high prices.
23: Jim Chalmers says a permanent end to the war can't happen soon enough, with Australians paying too hefty a price. But the warning from the Treasury comes as the government's 16-cent a litre cut to the fuel excise is due to finish. Would it be wise for the government to extend it further?
25: Well, perhaps politically wise, not economically wise.
23: Economist Chris Richardson says that's because a lower fuel price could add to Australia's inflation problem.
25: If governments give us more money, and that's what these subsidies are, then that makes it more challenging to bring inflation down. The longer this conflict lasts, the less good the case is to do anything. We're going to have to live with higher prices.
23: Shadow Energy Minister Dan Tehan wouldn't be drawn on the best course of action.
26: There's $1 trillion of debt
3: There is what is happening in the Middle East at the moment, and also then what will be the impact on cost of living.
23: With the price and availability of oil on the government's mind, today it's beginning to assess the possibility of building a new oil refinery in WA, being proposed by a company called Perdaman. Australia currently has two refineries in Brisbane and Geelong, and while this $4 million is only for examining the viability of another, if it does get up, it'll be the first built since the 60s. The Grattan Institute's Energy and Climate Change Program Director, Alison Reeve, says the feasibility work is important because it might not stack up.
24: Even if we built a brand new refinery, we would have to most probably import oil from overseas in order to use it in that refinery. And that doesn't really reduce our reliance on overseas products at all. It's very hard to see anyone building another refinery in Australia at any point in time soon.
23: That's unless, she says, it was being built to replace one of the refineries or if it was for fuel security reasons rather than commercial.
4: Evelyn Manfield reporting there. Now, Madeleine King is the Federal Resources Minister. She's in Karratha today with the Prime Minister and the WA Premier, and she joined me earlier. Minister, thanks for speaking to AM this morning.
5: Oh, it's a pleasure. Thanks, Mel.
4: I just want to start with the current fuel prices we're seeing, because oil's been back over $100 a barrel. This is going to flow through to petrol and diesel users. The tax discounts that are currently in place, they're due to wrap up at the start of August, which is really only a week away. Is the government going to extend those tax cuts?
5: Well, those future decisions will be made at the time. And I know that time is coming, you know, right at us. But as we all are aware, this conflict in the Middle East and appears to be sadly spreading just continues to cause instability in that global energy market and those oil prices. And I think your package there before said how they'll continue to fluctuate. But the government is very much aware of the pressure the increase in fuel prices does put on Australian families, and we have taken action in the past and we'll continue to monitor how these prices do affect people and seek to deliver that kind of relief as best we can.
4: So it's a possibility that they could be extended. It's just not a decision that's been made yet.
5: Yeah, we won't rule anything out, and we've done so much around fuel security that makes sure there is fuel available for consumers with the fuel and fertiliser security facility, as well as developing the fuel security reserve as well. But as to the excise, the Treasurer and the Prime Minister and the ARC team will consider that over the course of the week.
4: We have seen diesel under particular pressure, and those Ukrainian strikes on oil facilities in Russia is also having an impact on the global market for diesel in particular. If the government makes moves on both the heavy vehicle user charge and fuel excise, so what affects both petrol and diesel, do you want to keep moving them in tandem, or is there a possibility that you could look at further concessions for diesel but not for petrol, for example?
5: Oh, look, that really is a decision yet to be made, but I expect that they go hand in hand just because of the complexity of how you manage an excise literally through the bowser. But as we know in Australia, diesel is consumed mainly through the agricultural industry and the mining industry. So it is, I agree, it's somewhat different, but nonetheless, you try and keep things as simple as you can on excise just for the transactional cost of it.
4: Now, the government today is announcing this pre-feasibility study into the possibility of a new fuel refinery in Western Australia with chemical company Perdaman. What does this pre-feasibility study involve?
5: Well, this is really important, the work being done by Perdaman. Perdaman is a great Western Australian company that is developing our largest urea fertiliser refinery, and that's what we're going to visit today, where we're going to also talk about this feasibility study for a new large-scale oil refinery in Western Australia. So this is about fuel security for the whole nation, but of course WA is now left without any fuel refining capacity after the closure of BP and Kwinana in 2021. So that is a really important initiative that we will look at where this could go. Can it happen? We are able to import crude oil. Crude oil can be stored for longer, but really importantly, the combination of that and fuel security, as well as the security of fertiliser through the Perdaman Urea Project here in Karratha, which the government has been behind from the very beginning, are two very important projects.
4: When it comes to having more fuel refining capacity in country in Australia, as we just heard from Alison Reeve, the energy expert, she's suggesting, look, you might just be switching from needing to rely on imported refined fuel to relying on imported crude oil. Does it really make that much difference when we still need to import raw materials anyway?
5: Well, there's two reasons it makes a great difference. Firstly is literally sovereign capacity in knowing how to do it. Being able to have a capacity on the West Coast to refine crude oil into this product. And I note there is some prospect of crude oil discoveries off the West Coast of Australia. But it is correct, we would need to import crude oil as well. And that's exactly what happened at the BP refinery. But the difference with crude oil, the unrefined product, is it is storable and storable for much, much longer, almost permanently, than refined petroleum. So you can bring it in and have it sit in a vessel for some amount of time before you need to refine it. And that's a critical difference in times of crisis.
4: And to make the economics of a new fuel refinery process viable, does the federal government need to offer support beyond what's currently available to the existing refineries in Geelong and Brisbane? Is that a possibility that your government's willing to entertain, or is this just a case of saying to Perdaman, if you can build it, you would have the same support that the refineries in Geelong and Brisbane have?
5: Yeah, well, I think we need to take this one step at a time. But the thing about Perdaman is they have proven themselves to get things done. And that's what we're seeing today at the Perdaman Ceres Urea Project. It's taken Vikas Rambel, the chairman, a number of years to get this going, but we're going to see today a national sovereign capacity in fertiliser. And so for a company like Perdaman to come to government and say, we're going to look at this, this government is happy to combine with the state government to see if we can make it happen. And that's why feasibility studies are important, because you don't want to be going into a wholly uneconomic. It's got to have some strength behind it, and I believe it has.
4: When it comes to both the expansion of fertiliser manufacturing that you're visiting today to have more urea made here in Australia, the prospect of more oil refining in Australia, these are industries that are significant greenhouse gas emitters. Is having more of this done in Australia going to make it harder to hit targets of reaching net zero emissions by 2050?
5: Look, there's no doubt in a perfect world where the transition, energy transition was able to be smoother and there wasn't such conflict, we would have a different trajectory perhaps to net zero. And the important thing is we have legislated for this. This government is absolutely committed to driving down emissions. But we do need fuel and we do need our energy security, whether that be...
4: So this will mean more emissions in the between now and 2050?
5: Well, any facility, and that includes the urea facility, as well as any oil refinery, as in any gas project as well, is if they go over the threshold, they will be subject to the safeguard mechanism. No one is exempt from that, and that is the government's method of making sure we do drive down industrial emissions.
4: Federal Resources Minister Madeleine King, thanks very much for joining AM this morning.
5: Thanks, Mel. It's a pleasure to be in Karratha.
4: And thank you for your company this morning on AM, where it's 16 minutes past 8. Victorian Premier Jacinta Allen's political career is hanging in the balance this morning. She's a leader under siege, fighting to retain her position after a delegation of ministers urged her to step down yesterday. Deputy Premier Ben Carroll is preparing to challenge for the top job, with a spill motion expected this morning. Oliver Gordon reports.
6: Victorian Premier Jacinta Allen is in the fight of her political life. On Monday, six of her ministers telling her she's lost the support of caucus, and her deputy, Ben Carroll, declaring his intention to lead the party. But just last month, Mr Carroll threw his support behind the Premier.
7: I want to serve Jacinta Allen.
6: And in the month before that, Ms Allen's now challenger made this comment.
7: I've got a young daughter at home, and I couldn't be more proud to make sure she grows up knowing that I supported Jacinta Allen
21: to be a world-class premier and get re-elected in her own right.
6: Now, though, he's saying although the decision is not easy, the stakes at the upcoming election are too high. If Ms. Allen doesn't step aside, it's expected a leadership spill will be called. If neither the leader nor the deputy concede, it will go to a weeks-long vote among Victorian Labor Party rank and file. Not what an on-the-nose Victorian Labor government needs ahead of November's state election.
22: All these decisions are a risk versus reward proposition.
6: Tony Barry is co-director of the political polling and research company Redbridge.
22: The risk, obviously, for the Labor Party is it reinforces a bias or prejudice in the electorate, that their time has come, that it's time for a change. But there is always a bit of a Hail Mary with these things. It might work. You never really know until it happens.
6: Redbridge polling from earlier this month showed the Victorian leader's approval rating plummeting.
22: Yeah, net minus 42 is a very poor number. By way of contrast, Scott Morrison in his final week as Prime Minister was net minus 25. A number that low, it's very, very hard to win an election, no matter what your buffer in seats is, and they've got 16 seats.
6: Victorian opposition leader Jess Wilson has been quick to capitalise on the government's internal struggles.
8: It doesn't matter. Another Labor Premier, Ben Carroll, is Jacinta Allen's 2IC. He's been sitting next to her in the Parliament, making the same decisions, supporting her decisions.
6: Former Victorian Liberal Premier Ted Baillieu resigned under internal pressure in 2013 and shared his views.
9: I was asked what advice I might give Jacinta, and I said, well, I don't really want to give advice, but the singular piece of advice I'd give her would be put Victoria

0: of Premier following the resignation of Daniel Andrews. She's yet to lead her party to a state election, a goal it appears she's not yet ready to give up on.
1: That report by Oliver Gordon and Bridget Fitzgerald. As the CSIRO tests a cluster of dead and sick birds found in South Australia, there are growing fears the H5 bird flu virus is now spreading between local wildlife. Australia already has at least 20 confirmed cases, and the recent discovery of 5 dead birds in one location has prompted renewed calls by environmentalists for stronger action. Annie Guest reports.
2: 5.5 weeks since a migratory Antarctic seabird became Australia's first confirmed case of the deadly H5 bird flu strain, the rising number of Australian species affected is worrying scientist and BirdLife Australia CEO Kate Miller.
3: This is a very concerning development. The virus is now spreading into local bird populations.
2: Well, the government officials say it's too early to tell, that that needs to be confirmed, that there's local transmission.
3: It is definitely more likely than not.
2: The CSIRO is testing 7 greater crested terns, which are a cousin of the seagull, after suspected new cases on South Australia's southern coastline in recent days, including a cluster of 5 at Southend, 4 hours from Adelaide. The Federal Agriculture Minister, Julie Collins, says scientists will try to determine whether or not there's been local transmission between Australian birds.
4: We have no evidence of any transmission in Australia in terms of the H5 bird flu at this point in time. We have no mass mortalities being recorded. We have no bird flu in our poultry or agriculture systems, and the risk to human health remains low.
2: But Kate Miller from BirdLife Australia doesn't think authorities are doing enough to avoid mass wildlife mortality or the heavy losses of infected poultry seen in the United States and Europe.
3: The susceptible species lists haven't been released. Response plans haven't been made available publicly. And, you know, the funding calls that we've been making for weeks now are yet to be responded to.
2: Poultry farmers have been advised not to let birds free range during the H5 outbreak. Even so, South Australia's Primary Industries Minister, Claire Scriven, describes it as a high possibility that poultry will get infected. And SA's Chief Vet, Skye Fruin, says authorities are preparing for the worst, given high mortality overseas.
5: This does bring some unwelcome news. We are stepping up monitoring. We are already doing a huge amount of surveillance.
2: BirdLife Australia's Kate Miller wants governments to commit more money for protecting wildlife in an effort to keep them safe from the virus.
3: We've got programs that have lapsed, you know, federal funding on islands that has finished, but also fox control. Foxes that we know are vectors for moving viruses around.
2: But with hundreds of birds tested nationwide, Julie Collins is confident the response is on track.
4: So we are monitoring this incredibly closely, and our early investments of over $113 million for bird flu preparedness as part of our $2 billion additional investment in biosecurity are really showing us what that investment has been worthwhile.
1: Federal Agriculture Minister Julie Collins there ending Annie Guest's report. Heading overseas, firefighters in Spain and France are working desperately to try and gain the upper hand over massive wildfires, with temperatures expected to soar again in the coming days. Fires have already swept across vast tracts of both countries, forcing communities to flee and even threatening the French city of Bordeaux. Nick Grimm reports.
6: Waterbombing aircraft doing what they can to slow the flames, dumping seawater scooped up from off the coast of France. Along with thousands of firefighters on the ground, the effort to battle the wildfires is at fever pace ahead of heatwave conditions expected tomorrow. And around the city of Bordeaux, locals can only watch the fires get closer. When we see the speed it was spreading, this woman says, yes, we're scared. We're scared that this gets into the city. This man says, it's incredible, I would say cataclysmic. People have lost their houses and have been forced to leave their homes. It's truly catastrophic and unprecedented. Neighbouring Spain, locals face the same extreme conditions. Hundreds of thousands of people have been forced to flee their homes after days of relentless flames attacking populated areas. There's anger too among those who say authorities have done too little to prepare for the heat.

0: wave conditions. David Gonzalez is a gardener who blames the intensity of the flames on high fuel loads allowed to build up around populated areas.
1: No podemos limpiar nuestros montes.
2: We can't clear our forests. Do they want it to burn? What is happening at the moment? Is this what they want? To destroy everything? Do they want Spain to be a desert?
0: French President Emmanuel Macron describing the conditions facing Europe as worse than has ever been experienced before.
3: We must understand that we are facing a completely unprecedented wildfire. The situation is the most severe we have ever recorded, the toughest since the Second World War. More than 160,000 hectares have already burned, and the season is far from over.
0: And along with the immediate risk to property and the threat to locals from the advancing flames, health experts warn the frequency and severity of the fires will likely have other consequences. Dr. Richard Pope is an atmospheric scientist at Leeds University.
4: We have these air pollutants such as ozone, nitrogen dioxide and particulate matter. So these are very tiny little aerosols in the atmosphere. And when you've got large urban areas, you know, kind of highly populated in density, these pollutants could then get kind of breathing in by the local population and can cause quite severe kind of short-term episodic instances and then kind of risk of pollutants and health impacts. So this is a really big kind of impact.
0: Fire management experts say the European conditions, not unlike those that have faced Australia at the worst of its bushfire emergencies of recent years. Victor Resco de Dios is a professor of forest science at Spain's University of Lleida.
5: We're sort of making the transition that Australia made in 2019, with the fire season of 2019 to 2020. So we've been going from declining burn area until 2019, 2020. And after that, we've seen a dramatic increase in burn area.
6: Victor Resco de Dios from Spain's University of Lleida, ending that report by Nick Grimm. In the space of 50 years, Norway's salmon farming has transformed from small homemade pens into an $18 billion global empire. Appetite for salmon has transformed the country's pristine fjords into an economic goldmine. But beneath the surface, the industry is grappling with pollution, rampant disease and animal welfare concerns. Foreign correspondent Naomi Selvaratnam reports from Norway.
7: On central Norway's picturesque Gaula River, wild salmon fishing season has begun. But after decades of decline, local anglers like Arnbrit Bogen say the species is facing a crisis.
8: In the mid-80s, it was like 1 million wild salmon coming back from the ocean to Norway. And now it's down to, I think it's around 300,000. We have the fish farming industry right outside the national salmon fjord. It could wipe out the salmon stock if we're really unlucky.
7: Norway supplies more than half the world's Atlantic salmon, operating an industry that's roughly 18 times the size of Tasmania's. But packing hundreds of thousands of fish into open net pens creates a breeding ground for sea lice and disease. Ola Andre Nordahl is the project director for salmon farming company Hofseth.
9: Doing lice treatment is really costly and it's also stressing the fish a lot.
7: In processing factories, workers sort and fillet wounded and damaged fish, known as production fish. They're perfectly safe to eat, but retired government vet Trygve Popper says it's a sign that welfare standards are slipping on some farms.
10: Most of the disease and welfare problems we see in farmed fish today are the result of the way we are treating the fish and breeding the fish. This is obviously a very painful condition for the fish.
7: There are also problems for Norway's fjords. Feces, urine and uneaten feed from the salmon farms drops directly into the water and can fuel toxic algae that smothers native kelp forests, while deep water oxygen levels are dropping. This is partly caused by warming oceans, but local government regulator biologist Tom Pedersen says fish farms are also contributing to the decline.
11: The major change we see is the level of oxygen in the deeper part of the fjord. Without oxygen, nothing lives. What's thrown into the water stays in the water.
7: Krista Hoas from the salmon industry's influential lobby group maintains that the industry operates within strict limits.
12: Every industry and every food industry has an impact, and the goal is, of course, all the time to reduce the impact as much as possible. We have to

0: have to have a growth within the limits that nature can cope with.
1: Krista Hoas from the Norwegian Seafood Federation ending that report from Naomi Selvaratnam in Norway. And you can watch the full episode on Foreign Correspondent tonight at 8 p.m. on ABC TV. And of course, you can also see that anytime on iView. And that's all for AM this morning. Thanks for your company. I'm Melissa Clark. It's 8:30.
2: This is 666 ABC Canberra. Welcome to breakfast with Ross Solly.
3: 158, 159. I said, Frankie, you ready for this? 2 o'clock. This is a sound I heard. Yep, that was it. I got nothing.
4: There's also a significant reform agenda in education, and I'm really keen to get stuck into that. Mm. Education and child development and wellbeing have always been policy passions of mine, and so I'm very much looking forward to getting into that portfolio. Okay.
3: Alan Joyce is going to join us. He's just put out a book about his time, well, his time generally, but also his time as boss of Qantas. I'm going to do a quick poll this morning ahead of my chat with Alan Joyce, and it's a very straightforward question. Did Alan Joyce do a good job at Qantas? Yes or no? People are wondering whether you have any regrets, whether you feel, whether you're sorry for anything that happened during your time. Are you?
5: Yes, I am, Ross. I mean, I look back on it, and during the COVID period, we were knocked for six. There was chaos. There was a lot of decisions that we made, I have absolute regret for.
6: Mr. Pedersen is the Industrial Relations Minister, and he's a card-carrying member of the CFMEU. No, I don't think that passes the pub test at all.
7: Really, really obvious to pop Caitlin Tough into a ministry. She's been doing a really good job.
3: Well, it's nice to hear politicians patting other politicians on the back, even if they're not in the same party.
2: 666 ABC Canberra, breakfast with Ross Solly.
3: I know, and all those people out there go, oh, Ross, you're so negative all the time on the breakfast. No, there was a lot of bonhomie for some of the show, and then Alan Joyce came on, and then it all went a bit pear-shaped because the text line went into meltdown. Not many of you very impressed by Miss Joyce, although a few people have made the point this morning that Qantas is still a fantastic international airline and it's got through some very, very difficult times and people should give credit where credit is due. I've got to say, though, the minority, that is in the minority, the poll we've been running this morning, do you think Alan Joyce did a good job at Qantas? That was pretty clear. Just updating now, 92% of you said no. 8% said yes. You can keep voting, by the way. We can keep that open if you like. I've got some traffic news to tell you, and it's not good news. And if you're sitting on the Tuggeranong Parkway, you know this already. Southbound, just south of the Cotter Road turnoff, two cars involved in this, and both vehicles are stuck in the right-hand lane. It's causing big delays. A couple of people have texted in. This listener says, accident on the parkway southbound at the western turnoff. Tailback right to the Glenlock interchange and beyond. Goodness gracious me. That is a long, long line. And it's still on the road, so it's still causing traffic, which gives you more time, of course, to listen in to interesting stuff on The Breakfast Show. And maybe, although I'm not encouraging you to text, twice this half hour I'm going to give you a chance to join us for our movie tomorrow night. We're going to see The Dressmaker at the National Film and Sound Archive. For your first chance, you just need to be the eighth texter on 0467 922666, 0467 922666. What is the name of the brand new minister who's making her debut in the Andrew Barr government? And she got roundly praised early this morning by not only the Greens, but also the Libs this morning. Who is the new minister making her debut in the ministry? I'll take the eighth texter on 0467 922666, 0467 922666. The eighth texter will get to come along to the movies tomorrow night with us and to see The Dressmaker. Who is the new minister in the Barr Cabinet. 26 to 9, let's get some news headlines. Good morning again to Anna Vito. Hi, Anna.
8: Hi, Ross. The CPSU is warning there'll be an escalation in industrial action after 66% of its ACT public servant members voted to reject the latest pay offer from the Territory Government. That included cost of living payments linked to inflation, but kept the core pay increase at 9%.

0: 5% over 3 years. The offer will now be put out to a vote of all ACT public servants. A Treasury briefing warns Australians should expect the price of fuel will keep rising if war continues in the Middle East, with the federal government's cut to the excise due to expire on Sunday. Meanwhile, Donald Trump has told a crowd in the state of Michigan that very friendly talks are happening with Iran, despite Tehran earlier saying it had no desire to return to direct peace negotiations. The US president also said while he's willing to give diplomacy a chance, he's also prepared for a return to full-scale conflict. The French president Emmanuel Macron says France is facing its most severe crisis since World War II, promising every available resource as crews try to control raging wildfires before a new heat wave arrives this week. A New South Wales Greens politician says she's viewed privileged documents revealing some food products sold in Australia have contained metal shavings, mouse fur and needles. The Victorian Premier Jacinda Allen will face a leadership challenge at a caucus meeting in Melbourne this morning after being informed she no longer has majority support among her MPs. The Human Rights Commission and social media giant Meta will front a public hearing in Queensland today as part of the federal inquiry into racism and hatred directed at Indigenous people. And Australia continues its domination in the pool at the Commonwealth Games, including sweeping the podium in two events, while Rose Davies has won Australia's first athletics gold of the Glasgow Games in the women's 10,000 metres. A partly cloudy top of 13 degrees in Canberra today. It's around 7 degrees now, and I'll have more news at 9 o'clock.
1: A lot of people reminiscing about Bill Oddie this morning, which you would have been too young to appreciate the goodies when they were at their peak.
0: Yeah, probably. I mean, I certainly watched some goodies as a kid, but I'll be honest with you, Ross, I think most of it probably went over my head.
1: Right. And looking back on it, some of it hasn't aged that well, but I remember at the time thinking, God, that Bill Oddie's funny. He was my favourite goodie. Of the three. But yes, I could see why if you're looking back at it now, you might think, where's the laughs?
0: I mean, I enjoyed it as a kid. I just couldn't tell you the smallest thing about it except the theme song, you know.
1: Yeah.
0: That's all I've
1: fascinating
0: got.
1: Life, though, that he went on and did, you know, gardening shows and all that sort of stuff. And bird watching. He loved bird watching. That was his thing.
0: Well, that's lovely.
1: Yeah. Good stuff. Thank you, Anna.
0: Thanks, Ross.
1: Anna Vito in the newsroom on ABC Canberra Breakfast. By the way, I should have mentioned this. Alan Joyce is actually coming to Canberra and he'll be doing a Meet the Author at the ANU on Thursday night. What's that? Yes, the 30th. Thursday night, Alan Joyce will be in conversation with Ron Mizzen on his memoir. If you want to go along, there might well be tickets still available, but that is on Thursday night. Alan Joyce will be in Canberra talking about his book. 27 minutes to 9 on the ABC Canberra Breakfast Show. Traffic on the parkway is still really, really bad. It's pushing right back from just south of the Cotter Road and causing significant delays. That's because two cars collided and they're in the right-hand lane and it's going back for a long, long way. 27 to 9. We'll catch up with Wayne Phillips in just a moment to get his take on how he thought it went yesterday. Of course, they're still collating the numbers, but Mary's called in. G'day, Mary.
2: Hello, Rob.
1: Hi, Mary.
2: How are you?
1: Yeah, good, thank you.
2: Yeah, I've just got two horses playing Ecky Thump in the float on the way to Golden, but that's all right.
1: They're not Ecky Thumping each other, are they?
2: They are Ecky Thumping each other. No. The float is bouncing. Now, this Oz Alert thing.
1: Yes.
2: Yes, the phone went off, and my husband's phone went off, and he's a dinosaur, and he's got one of these prehistoric things, but it still went.
1: Okay.
2: But the notification disappearing as soon as you sort of look at it, or touch it, that's no good.
1: Oh,
2: so can't have that.
1: So the notification didn't stay. It doesn't stay on the phone then.
2: Well, as soon as you swipe it, it's gone, and you can't find it again. And of course, we're so used to swiping.
1: Yeah.
2: And then looking at them, and if you're in a situation of stress, the last thing you need is to have your stress added to because. You swipe the bloody thing and it's gone.
1: And you can't track it down. You're wanting to know, is it a cyclone? Is it a fire? Is it floods? What's going on? Yeah, no, it's a good point.
2: We need an app.
1: Yeah.
2: We need an app created for it to land in and display so we can find stuff.
1: Yes. Look, I'm sure this is all stuff that they will be taking on board. Mary, safe driving. Look after those horses in the back there. Well, Wayne Phillips is the Emergency Services Commissioner and joins us. I mean, we need to emphasise Wayne Phillips again. This was a trial yesterday.

0: a chance for you to iron out any areas that need attention. And obviously there were some areas yesterday. I didn't get the message yesterday. Ainsley didn't get it either. So there obviously are some issues there that we do need to iron out. Good morning again to you.
1: Good morning, Ross. Yeah, thanks. I agree. We need the NEMA and the federal government are going to iron out some problems with this. And remember, yesterday was a national test. So still working on, I'd say, some of the wrinkles in the product and what they're going to use going forward. Look, I'm on the AusAlert website right now, and there's, you know, contact us. So my recommendations for everyone, if you get on that website, ausalert.gov.au /feedback, I'm looking at it right now, is get on there and give some feedback, because the more feedback they get, the more data they get, and they can work on that, any of those problems. In regards to the AusAlert test,
0: I know it'll take a little while for you to collate all the information from yesterday, Wayne Phillips. But you were in the Situation Room. How did it go from where you were standing yesterday?
1: Yeah, everyone down there got the test right at the same time. We had at our head office, emergency services agency, out the back of the airport there, where we have our head office. Everyone was getting their alert out there at the same time. But I know some phones didn't get it. They're older phones or got on older software. Some of the things that we've got to do, or the federal government's got to do, and NEMA's got to do, is some more comms around that. Can I just say, though, Ross, you know, just listen to Mary's feedback there. It's very important for the detailed information. For people here in Canberra, though, don't forget, please download the Hazards Near Me app, and also look at our Emergency Services Agency website, because if you, if you get a notification, you know what's going on, our website is the single source of truth of anything that's happening for us in regards to emergencies here in Canberra and the surround. So please make yourself a customer of that app, Hazards Near Me, and our website.
0: Yep.
1: And then the federal government and NEMA, with our feedback, we'll work on the AusAlert.
0: Hazards Near Me, that's the app, which obviously only works if you're in an area where you've got signal. What were the main concern? I mean, obviously it's early days, as we mentioned, Wayne Phillips, but I did hear Christy McBain saying yesterday that maybe if you didn't get the alert, your phones might not have been compatible, or you might not have had the appropriate software updates. So, I mean, you and I chatted about this. I don't remember any warnings about updating your software. Maybe they were there, but also I can't remember anyone talking about maybe some phones might not be compatible.
1: I think they had some of that comms on their website. I'm re-looking at the website today, Ross. So there were comms on there, but I suppose what they're relying on is people actually getting to the website to do that, rather than the comms out front in front of people in social media or news or in places like this where you and me can talk about it. So, I think going forward, my recommendation, I have a good relationship with NEMA, of course, but the comms going forward into the upcoming high-risk weather season is for people to look at their software updates on their phone and ensure that they're up to date with the latest software so they can get the alarm. But for me, as the local Commissioner of Emergency Services Agency, I'll just reiterate our website and Hazards Near Me, so I know that the people of Canberra and the surrounds understand what's happening at the time.
0: So do you think it was just on first blush, would you say it was a success yesterday, Wayne Phillips? Did you get what you needed out of it, I guess?
1: Yeah, I got the test, and I've got to agree with Mary that, you know, I swiped and the test left. I wasn't so concerned about that. For what it's worth, my mother lives out at Narrandera, Ross, and I rang her up, and she has two phones. I don't know why my mother has two phones.
0: It's a question for another day. Yeah.
1: Yeah. But she got them on both of them, and she said the same thing, that the test went quite quickly for her, but she knew it was coming because her son happens to be a commissioner, so it was fine.
0: Yeah, that's lucky. And you would, if she didn't know, then we're in big trouble. And Paul from Melbourne, a couple of people saying, as a tester, I can understand there was going to be mistakes, but I agree with Mary. As soon as you hit OK on the message, it disappears. Appeared, and there was no history left on the phone of that message. Wendy from Gordon says, yes, Mary's correct. The message disappeared immediately that I opened the phone. And I also thought the siren was too short and not loud enough.
1: Wow.
0: I think Grace was saying her message only went for about 3 seconds, I think, the alert. Right. Another texter, we need to have options that allow us to choose our own sounds and options. The sound set off a migraine, not helpful for a real emergency. Matthew from Lyons, I went to Woden Shopping Centre and stood in an arcade and watched people at 2 p.m. and all the noise. People were alert but not alarmed, which is good.
1: That's news. Perfect.
0: And Anne says, I find it hard.

0: They believe that this Oz Alert will lead or push people who can't afford it to upgrade their phones. I guess that's an issue because a lot of people aren't going to be able to upgrade their phones. So that's obviously one area, Wayne, that needs to be addressed.
1: Yeah, that does need to be addressed, and also the landline function too. So, and the federal government and NEMA are aware of that. So how do we unlock people who don't have mobile phones? So there's still people who don't have mobile phones and need it and have a landline as well.
0: Wayne, let's check in again when you had a chance to collate all the figures, when we've got more to talk about the success rate or lack thereof here in the ACT. But on first blush, it does seem most people did get the alert yesterday, which is a good thing. Thanks, Wayne. Thanks for your time.
1: Thanks, Ross. Cheers, bye.
0: That's Emergency Services Commissioner Wayne Phillips. As he said, they're still going through the numbers. They're still trying to work out, you know, exactly where it happened. And they're relying a lot on your feedback. So go to the website and tell them what the problem was. If you had a problem, go there and let them know. It's 9:15 on The Breakfast Show. So amongst all the changes yesterday, you heard I mentioned to Rachel Stephen-Smith earlier this morning. She's given up the health portfolio. And now that's landed with Dr. Marisa Patterson, who's had a lot on her plate already, but now she picks up health. Dr. Patterson, good morning to you.
2: Good morning, Ross.
0: Were you over the moon when you got told you were going to be taking on the health portfolio?
2: Yes, absolutely over the moon.
0: No, come on. Are you really? Because it's a tough portfolio and there are a lot of problems there.
2: Yes, look, this is going to be a great challenge for me personally and professionally, but I'm very up for the challenge. I'm really excited about this. We know Canberrans deeply care about their health system. And as the Labor Party, we have a very strong commitment to the community to deliver a health system that's more accessible, accountable and sustainable. Minister Stephen-Smith has done significant work on reforming the system and improving the system over the past 7 years. So to have this opportunity to be able to continue that work and continue to work with our workforce, our unions, our community stakeholders is a great honour and privilege. Mm. And I will invest my time significantly into doing this.
0: Can you just take me, I'm just interested in the process. Were you given the opportunity to put forward which portfolios you want, or were you basically told, congratulations, Dr. Patterson, you're our new health minister?
2: No, I was given the opportunity to put forward what portfolios I wanted, and I wanted to be the health minister and mental health minister.
0: Okay.
2: I think this is a very important portfolio that matters to Canberrans, and I think I think it's a great challenge and I'm really up for the challenge.
0: What's your big priority going to be, Dr. Patterson? Is it getting waiting lists down? Is it providing a better deal for doctors and nurses? Is it getting more people into bulk billing, which is obviously more a Commonwealth thing, but is it getting our walk-in centres working? What's your number one priority going to be? How will we measure your success rate?
2: Well, a key pressing issue for the government is obviously the enterprise bargaining negotiations that are currently underway. So I'll work very closely with the unions and with Minister Stephen-Smith to work towards a positive outcome there. But ultimately, over the next few months, I'm going to be out and about and talking to our health workers, working with people in the system, understanding where the issues are, where improvements need to be made, where things are going well. So ultimately, being out and about and listening to the people who are doing this work on the ground in our community every day.
0: What about the patients, though, who always are telling us on The Breakfast Show of their frustrations and the amount of time they've had to wait for surgeries, etc. What about their feedback?
2: Yeah, I will always listen to the community's feedback. And, you know, that's obviously one of the things when we stand out at the local shops that we hear a lot about is people's experiences of the health system and the mental health system. And so I'll be continuing to listen to those voices and those stories and continuing to work with the health directorate staff and with our community providers to understand how we can improve the services to Canberrans.
0: Lou on the text line says, Minister, could you please consider creating more time for the nurses to actually look after patients and take away the burden of entering so much data into the computers on wheels, says Lou. Can you just make a note of that, Dr. Patterson? There's an early request in for you straight away.
2: Fantastic.
0: You are keeping responsibility of gambling reform. And I know you were asked some questions yesterday, and Tom Emerson was on with us earlier this morning. He's very concerned about the latest figures which have come out from the ACT Gambling and Racing Commission, which shows that in the past 2 years, the number of harm incidents reported

0: by our clubs has doubled in 2 years. In the last year, more than 70,000 reports of gambling harm. Are we losing this battle, Marissa Patterson?
1: So over the last term of government, a huge amount of my advocacy was around seeing the gambling harm incident register publicly reported and to see improvements in clubs reporting. So I'm very glad today that we are having this discussion about a more accurate picture and representation of gambling harm incidents in our clubs in the ACT, but also that it's publicly available data now for us to be discussing. We know from the ACT Gambling Prevalence Survey that nearly 1 in 10 Canberrans experience harm from gambling. So it is no surprise that these incidents are being reported, and we will continue to work with clubs to improve reporting of these incidents. But that's why it's so important, the reforms that we took to the last election. And I am deeply committed to implementing those reforms, which I'll bring to the Assembly over the next
0: few months. I noticed that yesterday at the hearings that the ACT Gambling and Racing Commission said that these figures are not necessarily a bad thing. Okay, I get that this is great that people are reporting it, but I don't know that anybody listening this morning, Dr. Patterson, would think that more than 70,000 reports in a single year of potential gambling harm, how anybody could read that as a good thing.
1: It's not a good thing, and this is exactly why we're very committed to our reforms to reducing gambling harm. So we're committed to implementing cashless gaming in venues. We've committed to reducing the number of poker machines across the territory to 2045, and we will continue and committed to improving self-exclusion in the ACT. So we'll continue to do this work. We will bring legislation to the Assembly over the next few months. There is a significant reform agenda ahead of us, and it is to address this harm. It is unacceptable.
0: Yeah, I just wonder, I know you've got the goal for reducing, and I know there's reasons that you have to space it out because the clubs have to, you know, move into other areas so they can still cover there. But I wonder whether, at what stage, Dr. Patterson, do you look at this timeline and think, okay, 70,000 people in the last year have been potentially at risk of some sort of a gambling addiction. Do we bring forward, I mean, do we need to bring out a bigger stick?
1: So we will be bringing significant legislation to the Assembly over the coming months. This is a very important issue and one that deeply affects Canberrans.
0: Yeah.
1: It is highly stigmatised. It is very something that is not talked about often. People rarely seek help for their issues. But we know Australian Story last night telling Luke Bateman's story around his experience of gambling harm, and that was in Canberra largely as well. So I'm very committed to leading this government's gambling reform agenda. We have a significant agenda, and I'll be bringing legislation to the Assembly before the end of the year that I can't wait to come back on your show and tell Canberrans what we're doing.
0: I'm sure there's a lot of Canberrans looking forward to hearing that. Let's pencil that in. That's a date. We're going to get you back on to talk about what you're doing. Dr. Patterson, appreciate your time this morning, and congratulations
1: Amazing.
0: Once again on the new portfolio.
1: Thank you so much, Ross.
0: That's our Dr. Marissa Patterson, who, amongst other things, is now our health minister here in the ACT. Speaking of health, what do you think are our rights when it comes to clean, healthy and sustainable environments, or environment here in the ACT? There is going to be a live cast tonight, which is going to be run by the ACT Human Rights Commission. Amongst other things, they're going to be talking about, for example, wood fires. They're going to be talking about car emissions. It's going to be chaired by the the ACT Human Rights Commissioner, Penny Matthews, who's joined us in the studio this morning. Penny Matthews, good morning to you.
2: Oh, good morning, Ross. Great to be here.
0: Thank you for coming in. What are you looking for tonight? What are you hoping to get out of this?
2: Really a discussion with members of the ACT community about the right to a healthy environment, which is part of our Human Rights Act, and in particular, clean air. So as Commissioner, I have the right to review the impact of ACT laws on human rights, and I've chosen to focus on the right to a healthy environment and unpack some of the substantive elements of that right, one of which is clean air.
0: Is this because you think we've got a problem here?
2: Well, in general, the air quality is very good in Canberra.
0: Yes.
2: But of course, during the 2019-2020 fires, we had the worst air quality in the world for a few days because of the particulate matter from the bushfires and particulate matter

0: is something that's emitted through the use of wood-burning heaters, for example. So we want to have a discussion about all of the pollutants in our air and what we think we should be doing about it.
1: Just recently, the ACT government has mounted a campaign saying if you are affected by wood fires, the first thing you should do is potentially go and knock on the door of the person and have the discussion. What are you going to be telling people tonight if they come to you? Because you probably will get people tonight who are going to say,
0: yes,
1: my neighbour across the street or whatever has a wood fire, it's compromising my clean air.
0: Yes, yeah. So the main monitor of wood fire smoke is actually, you can complain to Access Canberra and they will do a visual inspection of the smoke. And basically the test is if you can see the smoke from 10 metres for more than 30 seconds, some action will be taken and it might be a warning or it might in fact be a fine. We want to go broader than that. There was a report prepared by the Office of the Commissioner for Sustainability and the Environment a few years ago talking about what's pumped out using wood-burning heaters, and the government made an in-principle commitment to phase out wood-burning heaters by 2045. So we want to talk about what is it that's problematic about them? What are the impacts on your health? So these very small...
1: And force the government's hand on getting this done?
0: Make some recommendations, but not just for government, actually. The right to a healthy environment is not just an individual right. It's actually thought of as a solidarity right, and we all need to be taking action. So Access Canberra, in its advice on its website, does talk about the health impacts, and they can be quite serious. They can impact your lungs, it can cause heart problems and so on. And they do suggest that you don't use your wood-burning heater during days of inversion in Canberra.
1: On feedback you've been getting, Penny Matthew, are the laws strong enough here in the ACT and are they enforced enough when it comes to this sort of thing?
0: Well, I think we've got to do better on that. And I think probably what makes a lot of politicians nervous after the COVID period is that health was used to tell us all what to do a great deal. And so I think they're probably looking for interim steps and things that are more of a voluntary nature than bans in the first instance. And so we're going to think about, well, what measures could we recommend for governments and both community?
1: And I guess if you get enough feedback tonight, that'll strengthen your case to take to government to say, I think
0: absolutely,
1: you need to bring out.
0: Absolutely. Yeah. We're hearing about these issues and people want something more to happen.
1: The government also, Suzanne Orr recently, I think last week, might have been the week before, released their environment strategy for the coming years. And they've got a goal with when it comes to transport emissions. Is that, again, this is an area where obviously people, they can't afford a lot of them to get EVs.
0: Yes. So again, and I think the government is on the right track there because they're thinking also not just about electric vehicles, which of course are becoming cheaper and more readily available, and there's more of a second-hand market developing, and we will have a conversation about that with people in the ACT. But the other thing is thinking about shifting your mode of transport if you can. So can you use public transport, which is moving more people and therefore causing fewer emissions, particularly if you're on an electric bus, for example, or can you use active transport like walking and or your bicycle? And if not, what are the barriers? I mean, for some people, obviously, this is not possible to do. If you've got a disability, for example, it might simply be impossible. If you're a mother with kids to ferry around before you go to work, you're probably still reliant on your car. But it's having that conversation with people about what they can do, empower themselves to take action to save our planet.
1: So the live cast is tonight. It's online, so you can. If you go to the ACT Human Rights Commission website, you'll see a link there. It starts at 6 o'clock tonight till 7:30. And my listener wants to know on what are days of inversion when it comes to wood fires, when people shouldn't burn their heaters.
0: Sure. So inversion happens quite frequently in winter in Canberra because of our topography. So there are these basins, particularly in Tuggeranong, for example. You get the cold air coming in pretty rapidly at night, And it's then trapped by warmer air over the top, and that means the smoke will not disperse as quickly. So it's a bit more like the bushfire scenario where you've got a lot of that particulate matter around. So if it's not your only source of heating, think about not using your wood-burning heater at that point.
1: Yeah.

0: It's quite often the coldest day.
1: Yes.
0: which is
1: well, we all love them. We've all had them in the past. I've certainly lived in a house with a wood-burning heater.
0: Me too.
1: I understand the appeal.
0: Get it completely.
1: But we've got to think about, is it really good for our health and is it good for our planet? And
0: indeed,
1: the answer is no.
0: Go to the ACT Human Rights Commission website if you want to take part in the cast tonight from 6 o'clock. Penny, thank you so much for coming in.
1: Oh, thank you, Ross.
0: Time for the news. It's 9 o'clock.
2: ABC News with Anna Vito. The new ACT Deputy Chief Minister Rachel Stephen-Smith says she's humbled to receive the unanimous endorsement of her party room. Ms Stephen-Smith was yesterday announced as Andrew Barr's new deputy, replacing Yvette Berry, who resigned in the wake of integrity findings against two senior public servants in her portfolio. Rachel Stephen-Smith has today paid tribute to her predecessor.
3: I was really humbled to get the unanimous support of my colleagues for this role. Obviously, I wouldn't have wanted it to occur in these circumstances, and I do want to acknowledge the leadership role that Yvette has played over 10 years as Deputy Chief Minister.
2: The ACT Emergency Services Commissioner is urging Canberrans to ensure they keep their smartphone software up to date to receive the automated AusAlert system. The automated alert was tested nationally yesterday afternoon, blasting a short siren to compatible mobile phones. Some Canberrans have reported the alert did not sound on their phones. ESA Commissioner Wayne Phillips says people should check the software settings on their phones ahead of the fire season.
4: The comms going forward into the upcoming high-risk weather season is for people to look at their software updates on their phone and ensure that they're up to date with the latest software so they can get the alarm.
2: The US President Donald Trump says there's a chance of a deal with Iran, but warns strikes will resume if negotiations fail to deliver. Tehran has confirmed the two countries have been holding talks through mediators, but denies reports it's requested negotiations. Donald Trump says if the US had not conducted renewed strikes against Iran, there would be no talks.
5: The government is very much aware of...
6: We have destroyed their navy. We've destroyed their Air Force. We've destroyed their leadership. We destroyed most of their drone manufacturing capability. And right now they're talking to us about making a deal. But if we didn't do it tough, there would be no talk.
2: Meanwhile, the Federal Resources Minister is leaving the door open to an extension of the government's cut to the fuel excise. The 16-cent per litre discount is due to end this weekend, but the government is weighing up whether the relief should continue amid ongoing instability in the Middle East. Madeleine King says the government is not ruling anything out.
5: The government is very much aware of the pressure the increase in fuel prices does put on Australian families, and we have taken action in the past and will continue to monitor how these prices do affect people and seek to deliver that kind of relief as best we can.
2: The UN body fighting AIDS says the world risks a resurgence of the HIV epidemic after global funding was cut by nearly a fifth last year. UNAIDS says funding fell to around $10 billion, which is the lowest level in nearly two decades. The United States had accounted for three quarters of international funding to address HIV before January 2025, when Donald Trump came back into office and made cuts to US contributions. The Victorian Premier Jacinta Allen is expected to lose the Labor Party leadership this morning at a caucus meeting where a spill is expected. Ethan White has more from Parliament House.
7: Multiple Labor sources, including several of Jacinta Allen's supporters, have told the ABC Ms Allen is expected to lose today's leadership challenge. Her deputy Ben Carroll yesterday declared his intention to run after a delegation of MPs informed the Premier she had lost the support of the caucus. As MPs arrived at Parliament this morning, Attorney General Sonia Kilkenny has continued to back in Ms Allen.
8: I'm the Minister of this government and the Premier has my support.
7: While Lizzie Blandthorne, who was one of the MPs who yesterday urged Ms Allen to resign, remained tight-lipped.
9: I'm not going to discuss the internal matters.
7: Caucus will meet at 10 o'clock.
2: In sport, Australia has extended its lead at the top of the Commonwealth Games medal tally in Glasgow, winning 9 gold medals on a dominant fourth day of competition. Jessica Stewart reports.
10: It was another night of domination from the Australians in the pool, with the Dolphins claiming 7 golds and sweeping the medals in 2 events. Meg Harris claimed gold, Molly O'Callaghan silver and Shayna Jack bronze as the green and gold swept the women's 100-metre freestyle for the second games in a row, before Sam Short led another All-Australian podium podium in the men's 800-metre freestyle. Out of the pool, Rose Davies surged home to claim Australia's first athletics gold in the women's 10,000 metres, while gymnast Kate McDonald triumphed on the uneven bars earlier in the day.
2: Canberra's weather, a partly cloudy, top of 13 degrees today. Tomorrow, a possible shower to the low before a top of 11. A low of minus 4 on Thursday before a mostly sunny top of 12. Right now, it's 8 degrees around Canberra. ABC News.
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Good morning, Canberra. Happy Tuesday. That is British artist Ray, who will be headlining this year's Spilt Milk Festival in Canberra in December. This is a huge get. I'm a massive Ray fan. Take a listen to this talent.

0: If you haven't listened yet, I still maintain that Ray's new album, This Music May Contain Hope, is the best one I've heard for the year 2026 out of the new releases, that is. She'll be performing alongside Lewis Capaldi, which is the other headliner, and so many other acts, local acts and artists at Spilt Milk. Let's hope that this festival actually goes ahead. Coming up on the show today, you've been hearing a lot about the reshuffle of ministerial portfolios in the ACT Labor government following Yvette Berry's resignation from Cabinet. Next, Minister Chris Steele, who has dropped the transport portfolio and picked up sport. We'll be chatting to him about all of his new responsibilities in a moment. If you've got questions for the minister, I'm sure he'd be happy to take them. Send them through on the text line 0467 922 666. Also, you'd be aware that the ABC is running the Your Say campaign at the moment. Mary Good, our hardworking roving reporter, has been out and about in different parts of Canberra asking what really matters to you. Today, we're asking, what do you like about your community and what would you like to change? What do you like about where you live and what would you like to change? I think a lot of people, myself included, move to Canberra for a job and they stay because they fall in love with the place. Certainly that's true in my case. Why have you decided to stay in Canberra and call this your home? And what would you still like to change about your community? After 9:30 this morning, we're checking in with our Commonwealth Games correspondent, Bill McDonald. The Aussies are still dominating. It's not even close. We've got 26 gold medals, 59 medals in total. Just to put that into context, second on the leaderboard is England with 8 gold medals and 32 medals all up. It's not even a competition at the moment. Australia is absolutely dominating across the field. We'll get all the latest from Bill McDonald after 9:30. And a little bit later on this morning, I've got a special chat coming your way with the stars of the ABC drama Treasure and Dirt, Canberra's own Liv Hewson, alongside Michael Dorman. The show is an adaptation of the Chris Hammer crime fiction novel. It was shot in Cooper PD. Here's a little bit of a taste.
1: Nobody lives as town detective. It's got a funny way of sticking its teeth in here.
2: How can I help you?
3: We're here to check in.
2: Oh, you're the fuzz. You're here for the whole, like, decapitation business thing. Yeah, that's probably been one of the best things that ever happened at the Golden View Motel.
0: Have you ever been to Cooper PD? In the show, it's a fictional location. They don't call it Cooper PD, but it's such a unique place. I spent 24 hours there once on a road trip from Broken Hill to the Northern Territory, and it was so apocalyptic. I think there was a dust storm while I was in town, which was just very Cooper PD. It was very cool. I really enjoyed it. If you've been there, please tell me your stories. If you've been opal mining there, I'd love to hear if you had any success. Hey, it's still slow on the Tuggeranong Parkway this morning. There was a two-vehicle collision in the southbound direction earlier on, about 8:30 this morning, just south of the Cotter Road turnoff. It does look like traffic is still pretty congested a fair way back on the Tuggeranong Parkway, so please be aware of that and factor that into your travel time this morning. It's also still slow on Parks Way heading into the city, looking pretty congested there as well. If you see anything else that other motorists should be aware of, give us a call 1300 681 666.

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1: It is 10 minutes past nine, and joining us now is Minister Chris Steele. He wears a few hats in the ACT Labor government, including Treasurer, Minister for Planning and Sustainable Development, Minister for Heritage, and as of this week, he will also be the Minister for Sport and Recreation. He's passing over the Minister for Transport portfolio to Tara Chain. Good morning and welcome, Minister Chris Steele.
2: Good morning, Saskia.
1: Can we just clarify something on the transport front? So you're no longer responsible for the portfolio of transport, but I do believe you are keeping carriage of the light rail rollout. Is that correct?
2: Yeah, that's right. So as Minister for Planning and Sustainable Development, I'll still have responsibility for transport planning, and that will include the planning for light rail stage 2B down to Woden, which currently fits in well with the work that we're doing on the Southern Gateway planning and design framework, where we're consulting with the community on an integrated land use and transport plan for the south side of the city.
1: Right. So while on the face of it, it might look like your workload has been lessened by losing the transport portfolio, that's probably not actually the case. You've probably picked up a lot of extra work.
2: I think that the sport and recreation portfolio will actually be a higher workload, and in part that's because the portfolio involves engaging with a huge number of sporting organisations in a way that is not necessarily required for the management of Transport Canberra, that has relatively few stakeholders in comparison. So I'm looking forward to getting in and meeting with all of those peak bodies for the different sporting codes and in some cases the individual clubs to talk about their needs.
1: Yeah, it is a massive portfolio, you're right. I read a little bit in the Canberra Times this morning about some of your priorities. I know that you have a desire to revive sports grounds, and there's been some pretty significant reporting recently about issues of vandalism across the capital at sports grounds. Is this something that you're fully on top of?
2: Yeah, it is a concern. I've seen those reports, and that really impacts on the ability of people to play on the weekend. So that is something I'll look at, whether there's physical improvements that can be made or indeed changes to the law. I'm interested in talking about what those possibilities are. But I think one of the other things that I've certainly noted in my engagement with my local clubs, and particularly engaged with Woden Valley Soccer Club as their current patron, is that a lot of the clubs actually need extra capacity. And so Yvette Berry, the previous minister, wanted to start a conversation with the community about reactivating some of our dry land ovals and bringing them back into use as irrigated ovals for use by our sporting clubs where they are seeing that demand. So that's something that I want to go out and have a conversation very soon with the community about.
1: What's your take on AstroTurf on ovals? We've been having this conversation on the morning show just recently, some people saying that might be one way for ovals to be reliably open more often if it's fake grass. Do you have a view on that?
2: It is a possibility. So it's been done down at Melrose High School with the oval down there, and that pitch is used all the time, and it's great to see that level of use. So if we can get that out of our other pitches in Canberra, that would be great. I think a lot of people in the community like the natural turf, but there might be the potential of a combination of both natural and fake turf being used. That is the proposal over at Stromlo Forest Park, where the new district playing fields will be built with that combination of turf and synthetic grass.
1: Of course, you've got much larger problems or challenges, maybe is it a better way to frame it, and now under your purview as the Minister for Sport and Recreation. I'm talking about the Bruce Stadium, which the issues with which have been well documented. We've talked about it a lot here on 666, and I think a lot of the community would just love to see a solution to that instead of more and more talk about it.
2: Yeah, look, I'll continue to work with the Chief Minister on the Bruce Precinct Master Plan work that's currently underway. And we're hoping that that will help to inform future decisions about the current stadium, as well as the sporting precinct around it and engage.

0: with the Australian Sports Commission. So that piece of work is underway and we're looking forward to it to be being finalised very soon and released.
1: As well as this, there's a stalled project in Tuggeranong, well documented as well, the ice rink in Greenway, which was first proposed in 2016. Is this something that you think could be achieved in your term as Minister for Sport and Recreation?
0: It's one of the first projects that I'll be getting a briefing on as the new minister. I think clearly there is a need to make a decision here based on the ongoing process for the new ice skating rink in Tuggeranong. People do want to see a future for the ice sports in Canberra, and it's really great to see what's happening on the weekends with the Canberra Brave playing in front of sellout crowd at the AIS. Mm. So we want to see that continue, but also have that community ice sports facility available for the broader community and for the Brave to do their training. And so that will be something that I'll be prioritising as Minister, as well as the future of our swimming pools around the ACT and the development of a new aquatic strategy.
1: Yeah, and as part of that, of course, that involves the moving of the Civic Pool to Commonwealth Park, which is a massive project now, your responsibility. One thing that's been a real sticking point with that is the diving facility and whether or not that can be maintained or replicated at the new Commonwealth Park location. What do you reckon on that front?
0: So the Chief Minister will still have some responsibilities in relation to that project, but obviously it forms part of the broader aquatic strategy for the ACT and having the variety of facilities that we need for recreational purposes. But we also know that there are different parts of our sporting community and people also want to undertake diving in the ACT as they can at the current Civic Pool. So I know those options are being explored, not just at Civic, but looking at the opportunities around at other swimming pools around the ACT. And we've got our commitment to develop a new government-owned 50-metre outdoor public pool in Woden. So I'll be responsible for delivering that project with work underway at the moment on feasibility and particularly site selection at the moment. And then, of course, the ongoing issue that we have with the Big Splash Aquatic Facility, which I've had some engagement with as I'm responsible for Access Canberra, the regulator that's been engaging with the lessee there. But I'll be having more of a hands-on role now as the Minister for Sport and Recreation.
1: It certainly is a big portfolio. We're speaking to Chris Steele. He's the new Minister for Sport and Recreation, the existing Treasurer, continuing Minister for Planning and Sustainable Development, and Minister for Heritage. He's handed over the Minister for Transport role to Tara Chain. I read that you're interested in bringing some more major events to the capital as the new Minister for Sport. What do you have your eye on?
0: Look, that's something I'll be seeking some further advice on about what those upcoming opportunities are. I think the approach that I will take is I'll always be open to have a conversation with our sporting codes about bringing major events into Canberra. I think our community really enjoys going to those events. They need to stack up economically, and obviously there's a potential cost and contribution that the ACT government will have to make to those events. But I think we have an opportunity to showcase the national capital here by having those events come to the ACT. And so I'm certainly open to opportunities there and engaging with my cabinet colleagues to get their support to bring more sport to the capital.
1: Yeah, we'd certainly like to see that. And I wonder about the relationship that the ACT has with the Greater Western Sydney Giants. I understand a lot of that funding comes from the tourism bucket of money. Will that be your responsibility or will that be someone else's?
0: Well, the Chief Minister will still have those responsibilities around tourism, and I think that is an opportunity for us to, with our current, the clubs that we currently support, to bring more tourism into the ACT for people who are attending those sporting matches and then go on, of course, to go out for dinner and stay in our hotels and so forth. So, yes, there are those opportunities. We've got a strong segment of the community that loves to support the AFL and play Aussie rules. So that's clearly an area that we need to be looking at further opportunities in.

0: which is of course the peak body for our largest participation sport in snooker. And so I will be meeting with them first, but I will then take the opportunity to meet with the other sporting codes as well.
1: And it is so fortunate that Canberra United was thrown that lifeline, secured the future with the private purchase of the club. We're probably going to get a men's team in the coming years as well. I mean, you're very lucky that that's happened just as you're taking on the portfolio as well.
0: Yeah, and as a big football fan, having played here, I think that having that opportunity for those pathways for our women is really important. So it's great to see private backers coming in and that possibility of having a men's A-League team, which will hopefully inspire more young Canberrans to take up football and then being able to have that pathway to compete at the higher levels. So this is a great opportunity for us to particularly get some of our sporting grounds like our stadium used all year round, particularly as football is played during the summer in Australia. That is a great opportunity to get more people in and engage more tourists to come to the capital as well.
1: Absolutely. Thank you so much for your time this morning.
0: Thanks a lot.
1: That is Minister Chris Steele. He's the new Minister for Sport and Recreation. He's handed transport over to Tara Chain, but he will still be in charge of the light rail rollout. He's still the Treasurer, the Minister for Planning and Sustainable Development, and the Minister for Heritage as well. You're listening to Mornings, where it is 21 minutes past nine. Thanks so much for your company this morning. Coming up next, we're talking about voluntary-assisted dying. Last week, you might have heard my interview with Emma and Anthea. They were both talking about their experiences navigating VAD with their family members, Berwin and Jason, who both chose to end their lives with this procedure. This has been the subject of conversation at the Labor National Conference held over the last week, whether or not access to voluntary assisted dying could be expanded through the use of telehealth. What do you think? I'm really interested to hear your views on this, particularly if you've had experience trying to navigate this system. Would it be a good idea if people could access VAD consultations using telehealth? At the moment, that is not possible anywhere in Australia, but I'm going to be chatting to the president of the Australian Medical Association, who thinks that it should be possible.
2: 666 Breakfast.
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1: On your experiences in Cooper PD. Yes, thanks, Jen. It's a B. Cooper PD in the South Australian outback. This is Bridget in Greenway. You say, I had one of the best pizzas of my life at Cooper PD. Fascinating place. At sunset, we drove out to the hills and ridges that surround the town, which I'm enjoying seeing again on T&D. Yeah, Treasure and Dirt, which is the ABC drama featuring Canberra's own Liv Hewson, who I'll be chatting to later on in the show. This texter says, I did experience opal fever in Cooper PD. Were you successful? Did you come home with riches? It's such an interesting place. If you haven't been, I would recommend passing through on a road trip if you can one day. It's very, very fascinating. Right now, though, at 23 minutes past nine, to access voluntary assisted dying anywhere in Australia, there is a pretty strict list of criteria that you need to meet, including attending face-to-face appointments with health practitioners. There's a national ban on using telehealth for VAD consultations, and doctors could face fines of up to $300,000 if they break this law. At the Labor Party National Conference last week, the party adopted a commitment to expand voluntary assisted dying access to telehealth. This is something that the Australian Medical Association has long advocated for. Its president, Dr. Danielle McMullen, joins us now. Good morning and welcome.
4: Good morning, Saskia. Thanks for having me.
1: Thanks so much for your time. The Prime Minister, Anthony Albanese, was asked about this on the ABC's Insiders program over the weekend. It was really interesting what he had to say. I'm going to play you a little bit of a snippet.
5: Well, it's a conscience vote, but I haven't changed my position on that.
6: What's that?
5: I'm a supporter of voluntary euthanasia. I think it is important that people have the right to die in dignity, with dignity. But it's also important that protections be placed around it. Now, if someone has a heart attack or an acute health condition, they need a doctor. They can't do

0: do that over telehealth, and I think that the someone ending their life is just as important, and I think that it should be face-to-face recognition and face-to-face engagement, because otherwise, from my perspective, what that would do as well is undermine voluntary assisted dying.
1: Dr. McMullen, as someone who has advocated for the expansion of VAD consultations through telehealth, how can you reassure people that it wouldn't undermine the whole system?
2: Yeah, look, I think the Prime Minister is absolutely correct that there need to be strong protections in place. This is a really serious health procedure, obviously, a significant one, and it's really important that everyone involved in the process understands the steps that need to be taken. And what we're not advocating for a whole-scale shift to telehealth by any means, but at the moment the Criminal Code does get in the way of having any conversation about this process over the phone or via telehealth. So even if a patient is partway through their VAD process and has some questions for their doctors or wants some more information, they can't have any of that over the phone. And that's a particular barrier for people in rural and regional parts of the country, or often people at the end of their lives have real difficulty with mobility, getting out of the house. And so we just think that this should be treated as it could be for other serious health conditions that are often discussed over telehealth, and be an adjunct to face-to-face care.
1: How would you know, though, that someone, if they were calling up for help from a doctor, wasn't under duress, you know, wasn't doing so because a family member was forcing them to? And you can't see what's going on if you're not in the same room with them.
2: Yes, as I said, I think we're not advocating that this is a whole-scale change, and we would, there's really strict legal and professional guidelines around how VAD is accessed, and we're not suggesting that any of that is watered down, but that some of these conversations could be appropriate to have. It's you know, often the case that people may have some additional questions along the way, want some more information or support, or parts of consultations to be conducted over either a video call or a phone call, but that is currently not allowed and is a real barrier to care.
1: I'm getting some texts through from people who support your position. Dave says telehealth would definitely play a valuable role on the path to VAD, just not for sign-off. And Jay says VAD should be available via telehealth, especially for people who live where contacting medical professions is so difficult. I guess, you know, how would it form part then? Would it be only for those conversations, like you mentioned, where someone might have some additional questions? Or, you know, would you be able to use it for a longer consultation, something where you are signing off? How would it work?
2: I think it's important that all of those things, yeah, as this progresses hopefully through a bill in Parliament and discussions with the community, those are all details that do need to be answered through strong conversations with the public, and with people who've accessed VAD before, and doctors and nurses and pharmacists who are part of the process. We do have really strict professional standards, and I think they, you know, as I said, and the current protections need to remain in place. It's then about where and how does that fit into the workflow for different sorts of patients. And our predominant goal is making sure that people can access information or feel comfortable to raise some conversations without watering down the protections that are already in place.
1: Do you have any data, whether that be qualitative or quantitative, to suggest that some people have missed out on VAD because they can't go and see a doctor because they're living rurally or because they have mobility issues?
2: I've certainly heard from colleagues who participate in the VAD programs that it is limiting people's access to information and care. Now, of course, given that, you know, some face-to-face care is really essential for parts of this, we need to still work on rural and remote access, and there is a degree of travel that's likely to be necessary. But there are people who are missing out on the timeframes for VAD, or not able to get as much information as they'd like. And or it also has an impact on the practitioners, who are then doing more house calls out of hours and trying to fit in additional information and feeling really constrained about what they can and can't discuss on the telephone. Mm. They may get a phone call from patients who can ask them a question, but they're not allowed to answer it. And that puts people in a really difficult situation, and is obstructing care for patients and for doctors.
1: Yeah, it's really

0: interesting conversation. Thank you so much for your time this morning. I appreciate it.
1: Thanks very much.
0: That is Dr. Danielle McMullen, who is the president of the Australian Medical Association. It is 9:30. Let's get your headlines from Anna Vito.
2: Thanks, Saskia. The CPSU is warning there'll be an escalation in industrial action after 66% of its ACT public servant members voted to reject the latest pay offer from the Territory Government. The offer will now be put out to a vote of all ACT public servants. The Victorian Premier Jacinta Allen is expected to hold a press conference shortly. She is expected to lose the state Labor Party leadership this morning, with a spill motion expected at the caucus meeting in Melbourne due to begin at around 10 o'clock. The Federal Resources Minister Madeleine King is not ruling out an extension of the government's cut to the fuel excise, which is due to end this weekend, amid ongoing conflict and instability in the Middle East. Meanwhile, Donald Trump says he's willing to give diplomacy a chance as talks with Iran continue via mediators, but he says he's also prepared for a return to full-scale conflict. The French President Emmanuel Macron says France is facing its most severe crisis since World War II, and he's promising every available resource as crews in southwest France and in Spain try to control raging wildfires before a new heatwave arrives this week. The ACT's Emergency Services Commissioner is urging Canberrans to ensure they keep their smartphone software up to date so they can receive new automated Oz alerts, which were tested for the first time nationally yesterday afternoon. Johnson & Johnson says it's reached a $7.8 billion settlement to resolve 69,000 cases which alleged its baby powder and other talcum powder products caused cancer. The company denies that its products cause cancer or contain asbestos. Less than 1% of cases relating to the matter in the US remain unresolved. And Australian runner Rose Davies has won one of 9 gold medals for the country overnight at the Commonwealth Games in Glasgow by becoming the first Australian woman to win the 10,000 metres. Partly cloudy, a top of 13 degrees in Canberra today. It's 9 degrees now, and I'll have more news at 10.
0: It's so nice to hear just constant news about Aussies winning medals. So many medals.
2: Oh my goodness.
0: We've got heaps. I think, what was it again? We are on, I think, the latest count.
2: I'm Googling.
0: Tell me if I'm right. Is it 59 medals in total for Australia? 26 of them are gold.
2: That sounds about right. Why can't I find the tally?
0: I did check this before the show, so unless something's changed since we've been on air.
2: I don't think it has. I think they're done for the night.
0: Right. Yeah.
2: Over there. Yep.
0: And England in second with just 8 goals to our 26, 8 golds and 32 medals all up for England.
2: And look, if we've started winning gold medals on the track, it's over for everyone else.
0: I think it was over before it even began. It's so nice to see. Go Aussies.
2: Like, really. That was our one area where you might have got us. But if we're going to start winning track medals, then
0: it's game over.
2: Sorry, everyone.
0: Yeah, everyone else should just go home. Oofed. If you were a Commonwealth Games athlete, Anna, what would your sport be?
2: There's no universe. There is no alternate universe where I have that level of skill. It simply does not exist. I wish.
0: I like to think that I would be do they do hurdles at the Commonwealth
2: Yes,
0: Games?
2: Of course they do
0: I like
2: hurdles.
0: To think that I would do that well. But I know in reality I absolutely couldn't do it. Like, there's no way. But in an alternate universe, maybe
2: like
0: Saskia is doing that. Yeah.
2: Nice.
0: Yeah, I think it looks really cool.
2: I mean, it's incredibly athletic. I mean, obviously all of them are incredible, but it's amazing, isn't it, how fast they can, just without missing a beat, just sail over these hurdles.
0: I know. They just take
2: no
0: them on
2: stride.
0: Like, just no problem in the world. I would hesitate
2: amazing.
0: So much before each one. I would lose my momentum. I mean, this is why I'm not an elite athlete, obviously.
2: Just the rhythm of it, like knowing exactly how long your strides need to be in order to be able to just sail over it without stuttering or whatever, right? Like, mm-hmm. The physics of that, as
0: yes.
2: well as the physicalness of that, is very impressive.
0: I think
2: to
0: it
2: me.
0: Would actually be very beneficial to be a physicist and an athlete together.
2: They're very impressive
0: yes,
2: people.
0: Yes. High achiever.
2: Oh,
0: all
2: and in breaking
0: the board.
2: News, Saskia, Jacinta Allen has resigned.
0: Oh,
2: she's
0: wow.
2: speaking to the media now in Melbourne. So ahead of a challenge that's expected in the caucus shortly, was expected anyway.
0: Poof, all
2: so there
0: right.
2: we go. More to come from Melbourne for Politics Nerds today.
0: I'm glad you were here to give us that breaking news. Thank you, Anna.
2: Thank you.
0: Anna will be back with more on that and all the local news and national news that you need at 10 o'clock. Yeah, Jacinta Allen has stood down as Premier of Victoria. All right, coming your way this half hour, we're going to give you more Commonwealth Games action. Bill McDonald, who is our ABC correspondent, will fill you in on everything you might have missed. But of course, first of all, we have to do this.

0: The Cryptic Clue with Caroline O'Brien.
1: Good morning. Hey, Sass, you know how you ask in T42 if people could design an Olympic event where their person would always get gold? If you could design a Commonwealth event where you would always get gold, what would it be?
0: Oh,
1: mine would be messing up an area that was tidy.
0: In record time. Oh, mine could be... See, some people have said to us as an answer to that question, making small talk. And yes. I think both you and I are pretty good at making small talk. I'm not sure I'm Commonwealth Games level small talker.
1: No, you
0: maybe.
1: Can talk to everybody and anybody. Yeah, that is your, yeah, that's your, and calm under pressure.
0: Yours is compliment factory.
1: Oh.
0: If you need a compliment, if you're having a bit of a blue day, if you're feeling a little bit down about the world, then just go and visit Caroline O'Brien. She'll serve you up a compliment or three.
1: I look forward to
0: it. You'll feel so much better.
1: Please answer the clue today with your Commonwealth game event.
0: Oh, please do.
1: Of choice.
0: And hey, before we do the clue, you and I were talking before the show about the passing of Bill Oddie.
1: Yeah.
0: Tuffers sent us a text to say that he was a massive part of many people's childhoods, including mine. Was he a part of your childhood, Caroline?
1: My dad was a huge fan.
0: Yeah.
1: And so I was a huge fan because he was a huge fan. And I would just, if it was on the telly, I would laugh when Dad would laugh.
0: Oh, that's very sweet.
1: But I liked he just looked like a very comfortable person to be around. There was something teddy bearish about him to me.
0: And something that I didn't know about him was just how into bird watching he was.
1: And the comfort that he took from that was really good for his mental health. I heard this morning that he grew up without his mum. His mum had left when he was a kid and he found that really difficult. And he only found out in later years it was because she was institutionalised for her mental health, and he only found that out as a grown-up. And I just think that would have been so hard, and yet he brought so much joy to people.
0: And so how did bird watching help him? Did he turn to that as a little bit of
1: Yeah, his family
0: meditation
1: said he
0: almost.
1: Found it really helpful. Yeah.
0: That's really nice.
1: Isn't that beautiful?
0: I'd like to become a bird watcher.
1: I've started. I've noticed there's a lot of little baby birds around at the moment, and little budgie looking birds around at the moment, but smaller than I'm used to seeing them because I don't usually pay attention, I guess. But maybe they're just babies.
0: We should make each other bingo cards of birds to spot
1: over spring
0: around the capital. And the first to fill out their bingo card gets a prize of some description.
1: Because there was that study that said that it's better for you to walk and bird watch than just to walk in nature. Better for your mental health.
0: Yeah, I believe that.
1: Yeah.
0: For sure.
1: Yeah.
0: Definitely can't be doing you any harm. All right, what is our cryptic clue this morning?
1: Well, funny that we're talking about birds. Today's clue, Saskia, comes from the too soon genre. Current and newsworthy. A little birdie told me that questions were asked over a school in a suburb named for the owner of the Duntroon station. These questions were building to a school report of sorts, but probably not the school report you want to take home to your parents. Can you name this report and this questionnaire exercise? Think a game where you remove the guy's funny bone, but the patient's nose might light up and at you.
0: I know that game.
1: Plus a sovereign winged piscivore. Sounds fishy. It had everything. A Mr. Green at Green Square in a bittersweet meeting, a hare, some general auditing, a chief of a stick associated with shepherding. Maybe he thought Duntroon was still a station. A man called Tina, a whistle, some blowing. It must have been windy. Reprehensible conduct, a seaside from ooh, and a commish with a KC on his name, a minister, a place that will loan you a lease, and one berry that there were no findings on. Can you name the investigation and report? Yes, that's a good hint, but too soon, my feathered friend. I'm afraid this is no laughing matter.
0: An investigation and report.
1: Yes, same name.
0: In the too soon category.
1: Yes.
0: And yet we're talking about it anyway.
1: Exactly.
0: Can you decipher the cryptic clue today? I think if you've been paying attention to local news of the last week, you would be in a very good position to succeed this morning.
1: Are the operatives out there able?

0: to name this.
1: You're almost giving it away. You almost gave away half of the answer just then. Hey, someone on the text line has said, if they're not rosellas that you're seeing, Caroline, it's a good chance those little parrots are a red-rumped parrots or super parrots. I didn't know there was a bird called the super parrot. And Suzanne thinks it's grass parrots.
0: This is my new World Cup.
1: Can we identify the bird without actually seeing the bird?
0: Yes.
1: We'll just describe it on air. Maybe this is what you and I can do when we become bird watchers.
0: Yes.
1: We come back to the show, we describe what we've seen, and we see who can correctly guess what that species is.
0: Well, we did have the minor birds in the clue. Maybe there's going to be a little bit more avian influence on the clue.
1: Perhaps. Today's clue, certainly, I think there is. Especially with that sound clue at the end.
0: Exactly.
1: A dead giveaway. Helen, 2614, you've got the right answer. So does Ellie from Kayleen, Anne, M in Braddon, and Adrian in Moncrief. You've all nailed it this morning, wearing the crown collectively. Do you know the investigation and report that Caroline is talking about?
0: Maybe these people, their Commonwealth Game event would be nonsense.
1: Yes, which is actually, you know, something you should feel very proud of.
0: The 50-metre nonsense tread.
1: Sometimes it feels like longer than 50 metres.
0: It's not tread, that's dread.
1: Megan and Corwell, well done. Same for you, Wendy from Gordon. Thank you, Caroline.
0: Are you going to give away a secret today?
1: I think I will. I think I might save it till after 10:30. Do you want to share the secret with me then?
0: No, I just wanted to know.
1: I think we should give it away after 10:30.
0: I love it. I'm very excited.
1: Sorry, that's a tease for you, isn't it? You have to be listening after 10:30 for a little bit of a secret project that Caroline and I have been working away on behind the scenes. I will tell you at this point, it is related to the ABCs of Canberra and surrounds, the definitive alphabet that you and I have been putting together all this year. Caroline and I have been busy bees behind the scenes working away on something related to this. We'll tell you more about it after 10:30. But right now, here's a shout out for Lockie Hubie, who has excellent taste in music. Lockie, your sister told me that this is one of your favourites. It's Brisbane band Ballpark Music. Thanks so much, Lockie, for being a fan of the show. I hope you enjoy this one.

0: That's Ballpark Music, Brisbane band with their hit Please Don't Move to Melbourne. It's 13 minutes to 10 here on Triple Six, and the ABC's Commonwealth Games correspondent Bill McDonald joins us again. Good morning, Bill. We're leaving everyone in our dust still.
1: Oh, aren't we? Well, hi, Saskia. Nice to be with you again. Yes, we had a phenomenal day. I've been saying that every day, but today was out of the box. Australia equaled its most successful single day at a Commonwealth Games when it comes to gold medals. We had 9 gold medals on day 4 today in Glasgow. 7 out of 9 golds in the pool. Absolutely dominated the pool. And this equals the record for the most successful day. It matches Birmingham in 2022, ironically on day 4 again. But
0: something lucky about number 4 for us.
1: But get a load of this. We've won 23 of 39 events in the pool. And we've got 2 nights to go. And I look at it, I think we've probably got 12 medals we're a chance of possibly winning over those 2 days. This could be the most successful gold medal haul at a Commonwealth Games in Australian history. The record to beat is 28 from the Gold Coast, and we're on 23 at the moment with a possible 12 to come. So lots of look forward to in the next couple of days. But I'll come back to the pool in a second. I want to go to the track first because this was the highlight for me today. Phenomenal. Women's 10,000 metres, dominated by the Africans forever. Rose Davies, a 26-year-old Novocastrian, has done what no Australian woman has ever done before. She won gold in this event today, and she had to do it from behind. Here's the finish. It was amazing, courtesy of Seven.
2: She's tipped away the best from Africa. This has been a race of a lifetime. She's going to do, Rose Davies, what no Australian has ever done before. A female has won the 10,000 metres at the Commonwealth Games. Stunning performance. Magnificent running. The back end was breathtaking.
1: Sure was. She had to come from behind. She reeled in the race leader with 2 laps to go, then just powered away. She destroyed the field. I mean, she's the national record holder in the 5,000 and the 10,000. But she was burnt out, and she had this such severe hip inflammation back in 2017, 2018. She walked away from the sport. She said, I've had enough. I don't want to do it anymore. Her coach, who's Scott Westcott, he talked her back into it. He said, no, you've got too much ability. Come back. We'll reduce your training load. We'll do it on your terms. So she did that in late 2018. She went on to debut at the Tokyo Olympics 2020, Paris in 2024. She's studying to be a teacher like her mum. And today she gave everybody a lesson out there on the track in Glasgow. And this was her great response, courtesy of Seven post-race.
3: I'm stoked. My goal was to run as well as I could. And, yeah, I'm just so happy I got the win. It's

0: my first big win ever, and yeah, to do it at the Commonwealth Games is a dream come true. So yeah, I'm kind of speechless right now, but yeah, I'm so happy.
1: Well done to you, Rose. And I want to take you to another gold, maybe unexpected, but we got gold. The first one for the day was in gymnastics, and it was 25-year-old Victorian Kate McDonald. It was her second gold of these games on the uneven bars. She had a shocker in Birmingham in her pet event, so much to the point that she said, "I was just poo in Birmingham." Oh. And this is what she said in her head, apparently, leading into this today. She just said, I just kept saying to myself, don't be poo, don't fall, be perfect. Oh, it's not going to be perfect. There's lots of noise. Just don't fall. So I think that's great. And she got the gold at work. She puts her headset on and has the music playing, anything from Akadaka to Dom Dolla.
2: Oh, really?
1: And the last song she played before going out to compete was a remix of California Dreamin'. There you go. And it worked for her. So well,
2: she'll be listening to that on repeat, I think.
1: Oh, yeah. Absolutely. Where do you go in the pool? There's so many great stories in the pool as well. One of the highlights for me, men's 50-metre breaststroke final. Remember Sam Williamson from Victoria early in the week. He's the guy that had that shocking patella tendon injury with his knee 14 months ago. He couldn't walk, had to relearn to walk. His mum had to help him shower. Makes this amazing comeback. Earlier in the week, he won the 100 gold and he made it a double by taking the 50. But gee, he had to work for it. Here's courtesy of Seven, the finish.
3: Williamson starting to settle into it. He's finding something, Williamson, again. It's going to be unbearably close, this. Williamson coming at Hawley. Williamson might do it. This could be some sort of a games. Super Sam! Sam Williamson, dual gold medalist. Soak it all in. What a superstar.
1: How sweet it is. So well done to him. So as you can tell, I love the stories around it, not just the wins. And we had two clean sweeps in two events, the women's 100-metre freestyle final, a gold there to Meg Harris, who upstaged the defending champ Molly O'Callaghan and Shayna Jack, who took the bronze, and gold, silver and bronze as well in the men's 800 freestyle. Sam Short, the Queenslander from Ben Godeman's, and bronze went to Matt Galea from New South Wales. Our women's 4x200 freestyle relay team, again, they just blitzed. Molly O'Callaghan swam the anchor leg. Brilliant performance from them. In the 400 IM, the individual medley for the women, this is a grueling event. Gold to Jenna Forrester. Now, this was she was a kid who was terrified of the water. And she hated putting her face under the water. So her parents, she got started because her parents enrolled her in how to swim classes because they needed her to be safe and water safe. And now she's one of the best swimmers. She's it's phenomenal. Earlier in the meet, she won that bronze in the 400 on day one. And this is the girl that then 15 minutes later, she had to run from the podium to jump in the pool, and she won a gold. I think it was in the backstroke. So just phenomenal. And we've got the 100 metres butterfly final. Gold medalist was Alex Perkins, 26-year-old. She was heavily favoured, but it was her birthday, turned 26. Happy birthday. And
2: what
1: she
2: a way
1: became,
2: to celebrate.
1: By becoming the most decorated athlete on this current Dolphins team with her fourth gold medal, if you don't mind.
2: I feel so proud. I've had absolutely no part in any of these people's success, but I feel so proud that they're wearing the green and gold.
1: Oh, they've done really well, and it's phenomenal to watch. And as I said, we've got this wonderful overlap at the moment where we've got two more days of swimming and the athletics has started. So now we've got the best of both worlds, if you like. And look, there has been a little bit of controversy with some of the qualifications, the way things are happening with the sprinters. And I don't know if you've realised this, but a day before it all started, they decided to make the program a little bit different. And there was word that the top eight sprinters in their rankings would be given essentially a free ticket. Mm. They wouldn't have to run in the heats. They could just go straight to the semis, leaving the rest of the field to sort of duke it out in the heats. Not only that, but even if you finish 1-2 in those heats, you're not guaranteed to get through. They're making it on times. Australia's Rowan Browning, he finished second in his heat, and he said, well, I've got to wait to find out if my time's good enough. He's come out and said, this is outrageous. It's not fair. It's clearly not fair. Here's what he had to say about it.
4: Of course it's not fair. Clearly it's not fair. Like, it's clearly been engineered to try to achieve a desired outcome. Whatever's motivated that decision, I don't know if it's what it is or if it's reasonable or not, but clearly it's not fair. I think everyone would agree on that.
1: Yeah, and I wanted to mention that.

0: Because I think we'll hear a bit more about this over the next couple of days when these big sprinters, the Lachlan Kennedys and the Torrey Lewises, hit the track in the semis.
1: Yeah, definitely.
0: I will say that our six Aussies that were out there competing all got into the semis. But his point is, he went out today. It was windy. It was a little bit miserable. It was cold, and there was a little bit of drizzle around as well. And he's saying, well, what's to say they don't come out tomorrow and get ideal conditions and do fantastic times, and we don't get that advantage.
1: Exactly.
0: So
1: yeah, I think he makes a good point. Yeah, yeah, very yeah. fair point. Definitely a big question mark over that one. Thank you, Bill. Looking forward to chatting tomorrow.
0: Cheers, Saskia.
1: Bill McDonald there, the ABC's correspondent for the Commonwealth Games in Glasgow. Well done to Jenny T, who has the right answer to our cryptic clue. So does Tuffers. Who else? Someone in McKellar. Ray in McKellar or Ree. Jenny, no, not that Jenny. GNS at Warramanga. You've got the right answer. So does Anne 2602. Leo in Marimbula. Jeff in Watson and Tony from Hughes. You've all got the right answer to the cryptic clue today. If you send us the words nonsense, please, to 0467 922 666, then we will send you back a link to today's clue in written form, as well as all the other clues that Caroline has ever delivered on the ABC. You will have trivia for days and days and days. Kathy and McKellar has called in on 1300 681 666. Hi, Kathy. How are you this morning?
2: Oh, I'm fine, Saskia. How are you?
1: Yeah, I'm pretty well, thanks.
2: I was just wanting to make a comment about the voluntary assisted dying. I can understand people's concerns regarding coercion and making sure that it's actually the choice of the person themselves and not outside influence. Mm. I guess for me the issue is, from a purely practical standpoint, how difficult it must be to have to take someone, perhaps hundreds of kilometres, someone who's becoming perhaps progressively weaker, losing their mobility and just, not functioning as they would normally. And that's really an extra burden to have to manage when perhaps it can be simplified.
1: Yeah, no, I think that's a really fair point as well. And I think the AMA certainly agree with you there, Kathy, as well. Have you ever known anyone who's tried to navigate this system before?
2: No, because it wasn't available at the time that either of my parents were ailing. And I very much doubt that it would have been even considered for children when it was something that potentially we had to face. Fortunately, it never came to that. But, yes, it's really complex, and I guess it's just not an easy journey to navigate. So perhaps as long as they don't make it compulsory, why stand in the way of other people, in my view?
1: I'm really glad that we're having these conversations, because there is a lot in there, isn't there? There's a lot of nuance, and it's important to get things like this right. So thank you so much for calling up to share your view, Kathy. It's always nice to hear from you.
2: Thanks, Saskia. Bye.
1: Bye-bye, Kathy in McKellar there. Earlier Jay asked a question about whether the Prime Minister would support the conscience vote on this topic. There's a really good article written by Kate Armstrong from the ABC on this online if you'd like more detail. But he has said, the Prime Minister has said, it would be up to his cabinet in consultation with the caucus as to whether the matter is going to be put before the parliament for a vote. That matter being whether or not you can have telehealth consultation on the voluntary assisted dying process, which currently is banned, and there's quite a hefty fine for any doctors that might be found to be engaging in this practice. $300,000 is the maximum fine that can be issued. But the conversation has been reopened this week, and it's really interesting hearing what you have to say about that. We're coming up to your 10 o'clock news. On the other side, we are celebrating the Blues. Got some great music coming your way from a local Canberran. Stay tuned. It's 10 o'clock.
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4: 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They've never been more important. So the one thing we'll never question is our duty to keep asking. ABC News. Keep asking.
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